0: July 28th. Dates may vary in Alaska and Hawaii. Kenmore, solid as Sears. At most larger Sears retail stores.
1: It is said that idealism must always prevail on the frontier, because the hard life offers little hope to those who see things only as they are. The Bowder family was nothing if not idealistic. They had left behind a small, overworked farm in Germany to settle in the wilderness of southern Wisconsin. What follows is a true story, and I'll turn its telling over to someone who, as a small child, heard it many times.
2: I've lived in this part of the country all my life, and I've heard a lot of stories about the early days. Indian troubles, prairie fires that spread faster than a man could run, crude grave markings discovered in the middle of nowhere, the tragedies behind them lost forever. But the most hair-raising story of all concerned a 17-year-old girl named Henya Bowder. The Bowder farm was in a remote valley about 15 miles from the nearest settlement, and Horst Bowder looked forward to the day when his two small boys would be old enough to help him till the soil. Henya looked forward to that day, too, for until then she felt an obligation to stay on the farm and help, while increasingly her thoughts turned on a certain young boy back in the settlement. But love is not the theme of my story, although it may be one of its causes.
3: Henya!
4: Here I am, Father. I was just taking the cows out to pasture. Why are you back from the field so early? Is it already time for breakfast?
3: No, the blade on the plow is broken again. Did that young man of yours fix it bad on purpose?
4: Ulf never touched it, Papa. Mr. Lindstrom repaired it himself. Ulf was working the bellows. I watched.
3: Well, you have to take it back.
4: Yes, Papa.
3: And you tell Mr. Lindstrom I won't pay him another penny. The work wasn't done properly the first time.
4: Yes, Papa. I'll go change my dress.
3: This time, young lady, you let Ulf work the bellows in peace.
4: I don't think he even notices me.
3: Well, I don't want you hanging about. You go visit your Aunt Katya while the work is being done.
4: Oh, Papa, she just talks.
3: Talk is not such a bad thing if you listen to it. Now go on, hurry up and get ready. I want you to be back before nightfall. Did you make for her a lunch?
5: Yes. There's some bread and cheese and a bit of ham.
3: Better fill a jug with water from our well and put that in the bag, too.
4: I can draw water from the well at old Nielsen's house.
5: Well, you know you mustn't drink that water.
4: Why not?
5: Well, it's not healthful.
4: Oh, Mama.
5: It doesn't quench the thirst.
3: There are the boys.
4: They're getting dressed upstairs. I told them they'd have to watch the cows today.
3: You think you can be home before nightfall?
4: Yes, if Mr. Lindstrom can mend the blade right away.
3: I don't want you traveling after dark.
4: Now, Papa, don't worry. What can possibly happen? There, I'm through with my breakfast and all set to go. Fenimore? We're going on a trip.
5: Here's your water.
3: Give me your foot. I help you up.
4: Oh, Papa, I'm not a little girl anymore. I'll be back in time for supper, but don't race.
3: And remember, tell Mr. Lindstrom not a cent.
4: Yes, Papa.
3: And this time, don't stand where Ulf can see you.
2: Henya was a spirited young girl who loved just about everything the hard life they led in those days had to offer. And this might be the appropriate place to mention that she was not at all bad-looking. A long braid of soft brown hair, an apple in each cheek, a pair of sparkling eyes, and a merry laugh had every young man in the neighborhood looking over his shoulder in her direction. If she favored Ulf Lindstrom, the blacksmith's boy, over the rest, it was because she mistook his shyness for indifference, and that piqued her vanity. Henya's horse was a sturdy young stallion who took his spirited disposition from his mistress. She had named him Fenimore because when they first arrived in this country, she had acquired a complete set of the works of James Fenimore Cooper, which she read to teach herself English.
4: What's the matter, Fenimore? Are you getting nervous because we're approaching the old Nielsen house? Don't be such a ninny. It's not really haunted. We only thought that as children. Come on. I'm more interested in how to get Wolf to ask me to the dance this Saturday than a silly old haunted house. There it is. Don't be nervous. It's just a shutter. We'll soon be past it. It does look spooky, even in the daylight. But just think, it means we're halfway there.
2: The road from the Bowder farm to the settlement wound through a deep forest, in the middle of which, in a small clearing, stood an old abandoned two-story house. The children of the community imagined it to be haunted by the ghost of its former owner, Lars Nielsen. People even claimed to have seen a light burning in the garret on chill autumn evenings. But it was not the house that made Fenimore nervous. His instincts told him a far more real danger was lurking nearby, a danger which, before the day was over, would become a part of Henya's life forever.
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1: 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More than 100 years later, a man is remembering her story.
2: Once past the old haunted house, Henya was so relieved that she forgot her mother's warning to conserve her horse's energy for the long trip and gave him free rein.
4: No, Fenimore! Fly!
2: She had never felt him run so fast. It did not occur to her to wonder why, but just ahead was an old peddler approaching from the other direction, keeping a wary eye on the dense forest around him. A shotgun rested by his side. Henya was about to learn what her horse already knew.
3: What's that? Whoa, Sam!
2: The old peddler picked up his shotgun and waited at the ready until Henya came into view.
3: Hey, it's all right, Sam. It's just a young girl.
4: Hello.
3: You all by yourself?
4: Yes.
3: What are you galloping for?
4: Just a gallop. I'm in no hurry.
3: You didn't see something up the road, did you?
4: No.
3: How much farther is it through this forest?
4: When you pass an abandoned house, you'll be halfway. Why, what's the matter?
3: You ain't heard, huh? Some kind of wild animal prowling these parts. Folks in the settlement think it's a panther. And from the looks of its tracks, they say it's plenty big.
4: A panther? Is he here in the forest?
3: Yeah, they don't know where he is for sure, but he's attacked a couple of the farms, killed some livestock. You got a gun on you?
4: No.
3: Oh, I wouldn't be traveling this road without one. Tell you that, even in daylight like it is now. I advise you to keep that horse of yours at a gallop until you're clear of these woods. Me, I'm getting on. Yep.
4: A panther?
2: Henya Bowder was not a girl who was easily frightened. At least, not so long as the sun was shining and the birds were singing. But she did keep a brisk pace until she was clear of the forest and the settlement was in sight. And she did her best to keep her mind on Ulf, the blacksmith's boy, and how she could get him to take her to the dance.
3: Pump the bellows faster if I need the fire hotter. That's better. Now go outside and fetch the iron for the barrel hoops.
4: Hello, Ulf.
9: Oh. Hello.
4: I had to bring our plow blade back. It broke again.
9: Oh, I get farther.
4: You see right here? It broke where you mended it.
9: Well, maybe he dug it too deep in the ground.
4: Maybe, I suppose.
9: Yeah, see, it's broke right where it was mended.
4: I know.
9: We can fix it again.
4: Have you heard about the panther?
9: We got a good fire going.
4: I met a peddler. He said there's a panther in the area.
9: Oh, I've heard about it. I saw the ox he killed. They say he must be fully grown to have done such a thing. People aren't going anywhere alone now or traveling after dark.
4: Are you going to the dance on Saturday?
9: What?
4: The dance. Are you going to come?
9: Oh, I don't know. Father doesn't like dancing much.
4: Well, you don't have to dance with him.
9: I know.
3: Boy, what's keeping you? Oh, hello, Henya.
4: Hello.
3: Ulf, get that iron inside before we lose the heat.
9: Yes, sir.
4: Good day, Ulf.
9: We'll probably have rain.
3: Yeah, Henya?
4: Oh, our plow blade broke again. Papa says it wasn't fixed properly.
3: Maybe he hit a stone, you know.
4: He asked you to fix it right away so I can be home before dark.
3: I can have it mended in an hour.
4: He says he doesn't want to pay you again.
3: It will be ready in an hour.
4: Thank you. I'll be at my aunt's house.
3: Ulf will bring it to you.
2: Henya's aunt Katya was a first-rate talker. She could sniff gossip at 100 paces. She was delighted by her niece's unexpected visit, but also apprehensive, and she tried to dissuade Henya from returning to the farm that evening.
10: You have heard about that animal, haven't you? That panther, they say, is stalking the neighborhood.
4: Has anyone seen him?
10: No. But he has killed 2 of Mr. Hansen's cows, and he killed an ox, a big bull ox owned by Knut Larsen. You know, I have heard they're not going to hold a dance.
4: What?
10: Well, of course not. It is too dangerous.
4: But I was looking forward to it.
10: It would be foolish with a mad beast on the loose.
4: Mad beast. Well, I'm not afraid of him, and I'm going home tonight like I promised Father.
10: Very well. But you will wait for your Uncle Herman.
4: Why?
10: He will go with you.
4: Oh, Aunt.
10: No, that is my last word on the subject. I will make him go with you. He can stay at your farm for the night and come back in the morning.
2: Ulf arrived within the hour as promised with the mended blade, but under Katya's inquisitive eye, he was even shyer than usual and left quickly without a word. And then, while precious minutes of daylight passed, Henya was forced to sit and wait.
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12: Mystery by the Masters. Edgar Allan Poe, Sir Arthur Conan Doyle, Robert Louis Stevenson, Guy de Maupassant. 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
13: I'm Henry Winkler, and I'm an actor, and I'm proud of it. I've played many roles from Shakespeare to the Fonz, and right now I'm playing what I consider a significant spokesman role for the American Cancer Society. 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As Shakespeare said, many strokes, though with a little axe, felled the hardest timbered oak.
14: Remember, it's your American Cancer Society.
1: To come suddenly on an unexpected danger is one thing. We react from instinct without time for thought. But to be forced to sit and wait, knowing a possible danger lurks before us, this is torture indeed. And it is just such a torture which is testing the nerves of our young heroine.
2: Henya's Uncle Herman was a doctor, the only doctor in the settlement. Indeed, for many miles around, so the hour of his return could not be predicted. He had left early that morning to make the rounds of the outlying farms to the east, where an outbreak of scarlet fever was threatening to turn into an epidemic. Finally, the two women heard his footfall, but the afternoon shadows were already beginning to lengthen. Furthermore, he had a distressing announcement.
3: Yes, but I cannot take Henya all the way back to her farm. I cannot spend the night so far away. Beta Peterson is about to deliver her baby. There have been complications. I must be there.
10: Well, we cannot let the child go home alone.
4: I'm not a child, Aunt, and I will be perfectly all right. Even if he did meet up with this animal, Fenimore's strong. He could outrun him.
3: I'm not so sure of that. Why don't you spend the night with us?
4: Papa expects me. If I don't come home, he'll be very... What if he went out to look for me? He doesn't know about the pander. He wouldn't be on his guard.
3: That's true, but it's really impossible for me to go with you.
10: Perhaps this beast... Perhaps it's not a panther at all.
4: What else could it be?
10: In the old country, there were spirits, trolls, sometimes the very devil himself. At night, they would do terrible things.
4: Oh, Aunt, stop.
10: No one has seen it. What animal is strong enough to kill oxen? No one can outrun the devil, and no horse either.
4: Aunt, we left the trolls behind when we crossed the ocean.
10: I have seen these things with mine own eyes.
4: Well, Fenimore doesn't know anything about devils, and he's not the least bit superstitious, and neither am I.
3: And the next thing you know, your aunt will be making you a magic talisman. But let me suggest a more practical solution. I want you to take this.
4: That's a pistol.
3: Yes. But you must be very careful with it.
4: But I've never fired a gun before.
3: Well, you will take this one now. I insist on it.
4: I'm sure I wouldn't be able to hit him.
3: It doesn't matter if you can hit him or not. The sound of the gun will be enough to scare him away. Now take it.
4: Okay.
10: Herman, at least ride with her to the edge of the forest.
3: Ach, yeah. That much I can do. Your aunt is quite the one for superstitions, isn't she?
4: It's all silly. Trolls and devils.
3: And I think maybe she misses the old gondola. It's her way of saying that she's homesick. It's going to be quite cool this evening. Will you be warm enough?
4: Yes.
3: I can give you my goat if you promise to return it.
4: I have a shawl in my saddlebag.
3: You are sure?
4: Yes.
3: It is late. The sun will be down in another hour. Then there's only the dusk. We are almost to the forest.
15: Look for an outline it makes against the sky. It will be dark as a pocket in there.
4: Uncle, stop teasing me.
15: Whoa. Here I must leave you, I'm afraid. You have the pistol.
4: It's in the saddlebag. Thank you for bringing me this far, Uncle. But don't worry, Fenimore will get me home safely.
15: Well, goodbye.
4: Good night.
15: Ach, that sunset, look at it. If I could describe that, I would be a millionaire.
2: And so, Henya entered the wood, alone. Her uncle watched her until she was out of sight, and then turned back.
4: Uncle was right, Fenimore. It is much darker in here. But we can still see well enough, can't we? Fenimore, they won't stop the dance because of some old wild animal, will they? I wish Wolf had said he was going. It would be nice to have something to look forward to. What was that? Oh, just an old owl. But it's not even dark yet. Oh, Fenimore, that was just a chipmunk. Anyone would think you were as superstitious as Aunt Katya. Still, we should go faster. There aren't so many birds singing now, are there? Of course, it's nearly night. They've gone to sleep. They're not afraid. There's the Pigeon River. That means we're almost to the old Nilsson house. And that's halfway. Do you think it really is haunted? I've never come by it so close the night before. Maybe there will be a light shining from the garret window the way Uncle Herman always said. And the ghost of old Mr. Nilsson will invite us in for tea and biscuits, and we will never be seen or heard from again. Oh, I wish he hadn't told us such stories. I wonder what Mama has made us for supper. Everything is so quiet, Fenimore. I can hear your hoofbeats and your breathing and my heart beating. I heard a bobolink a moment ago and a robin. They say the robin sings before rain, but the skies are clear. And that's a pheasant. I'll bet there's not a sound in the woods I can't identify. Wind. Did you know there's a different kind of wind for every tree, Fenimore? In the poplars, it rustles. And in the tamarack, it sighs. But in the white pines, it whispers. Shh. What was that? Did you hear, Fenimore? It was like a baby. I've never heard such... Do you think there's a child lost in the woods? That would be terrible. It's in terrible danger. We've got to find it. Come on, quickly. It sounded like it came from the left. Look, there's a deer run that goes off in that direction. It must be down there. Hello? Hello? Keep going, Fenimore. What's the matter? Fenimore, we've got to help that person. What if the panther should find them? Oh, no. Fenimore, that's not a child. No person can make a sound like that. We've got to get back on the road. Turn around. Turn around. Be very quiet. Maybe he won't hear us. Let's go. There's the road. We're almost there. Oh, he's following us. He's heard us. Run, Fenimore. Run. Go. Go as fast as you can. Oh, you're tired. I can feel you're tired. Oh, why didn't I listen to Mama? Why did I run you so much this morning? The plow blade is too much weight. I'll get rid of it. Now you can go faster, Fenimore. Don't stumble. They'll never make it. He must be right behind us now. It's too far. Nilsson's house. If only we can get there. Oh, I wish there would be a light in the window. If we can get there, I'll take Uncle's pistol and barricade myself behind the door. We can run for home and get Papa. There's the house. We should be there by now. I think he's getting closer. Please, Fenimore, please, go faster.
2: 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Her only hope was to reach the abandoned house ahead of their pursuer. But in the fading twilight, the distance between them was growing shorter.
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1: Lorne Greene again. And here's the concluding act of The Panther.
2: Henya flew along the desolate forest road. Her horse was breathing heavily and beginning to foam at the mouth. Her home was still several miles distant, much too far for both of them to make it. But if she could get to the abandoned house that sat by the road in a clearing just ahead, she might be able to keep the animal at bay with the pistol her uncle had given her, while Fenimore raced for home and help.
4: Don't slow down, Fenimore. We must be there soon by now. There. There, I see it. There it is. Thank God. Oh, oh boy. Now, you run for home. You hear me? Keep going. Go back to the farm and warn Papa. Bring him back here. Oh, wait now. Let me get the pistol out of the saddlebag. Fenimore, wait! Wait, the pistol! Oh, no time. Quickly, Henya, get into the house. It's stuck. Please, please open. Now shut it. The latch is broken. It will never stay. I must find something to block it. There's a table. Oh, it's not heavy enough. I need something more. I remember, in the kitchen, there's a stove. I hope it's still there. Yes, here it is. Please move. These chairs, I can use them. Things so old, they'll fall to pieces if he tries to get in. There's old logs in the fireplace. Oh, they're rotten, like sawdust. Maybe the stones in the chimney are loose. No. Could I crawl up the chimney? Maybe he couldn't get me there. Oh, it's too small. I can't. Ow! Oh. I'm making too much noise. Be quiet. Maybe he won't know I'm here. Maybe he'll follow Fenimore. I can see the clearing through this crack. Maybe, but it's getting so dark. Please, Fenimore, please make it.
2: The shadows were lengthening around the old house. Fenya peered out into the woods around her, but already it was so dark it was all but impossible to make out any signs of movement in the underbrush. For what seemed like a very long moment, there was silence. The wind was dying down, and one by one, the birds had stopped their singing.
4: Don't breathe so loudly. He will hear you. I don't see him. Maybe he gave up. I can't hear anything. Only the wind. He's not there. He wasn't behind us. Maybe we've lost him. Or maybe I was imagining things. I let all those stories scare me. And now Fenimore's gone. And I have to stay in this spooky old house until Papa comes. Oh, Henya, you are so silly. You act like you're still a child. I hope Ulf doesn't hear about this. He'll think I'm an idiot. I mustn't let anyone know. I must make Papa swear not to tell anyone. Oh! Henya, stop it! Now you're just trying to frighten yourself. There's nothing wrong with this house. It isn't haunted. And Mr. Nilsson's ghost isn't living in the garret. There's no one up there. Go on. Go on and take a look. Be a brave girl for a change. What was that? Mr. Nilsson? Someone? Is someone there? Look. Look there at the edge of the clearing. There's something moving. It's just the branches of the tree, isn't it? No, I can see a light. Two lights. But so small, so close together. What are they?
2: And then she realized what she was looking at. The last rays of daylight reflected in the eyes of an enormous black animal. He was all but invisible in the shadows beneath the trees. Only the two pinpoints of light were visible, and they gazed directly at the house.
4: Maybe if the wind blows, he won't pick up my scent. He'll go back to the woods. But there's no more wind. Why does he keep looking here? He's moving. He's coming this way.
2: Henya braced herself against the flimsy barricade she had thrown up against the door. As the animal walked into the clearing towards the house, she closed her eyes, afraid to look.

What's he doing? He's throwing himself against the door.

0: something against across the stairs. There's nothing. I can't move.
1: Henya lay exhausted at the top of the stairs, too frightened to move. Looking down, for the first time she had a clear look at the animal that was stalking her. He paused for a moment to catch his breath, and then moved slowly to the foot of the stairs. He looked up. Henya picked up a piece of old dowel to use as a club, but the panther did not advance further. He seemed to sense that the rickety old stairs might not hold him. Instead, he turned and moved into the other rooms as if looking for another way up the stairs. For several minutes, he was out of sight. Henya listened to his footsteps, trying to judge where he might be. Then he came back to the foot of the stairs.
0: He's crouching. He's going to leap.
1: There was only one place left for Henya to go, the garret. The infamous haunted garret where old Mr. Nilsson was rumored to sit with a lighted candle. As children, none of them had ever dared to go up there, and even the adults had misgivings, but there was no thought of that now. As the panther was about to leap, Henya hurled the dowel at him. It struck him in the face. Henya ran to the garret steps and threw herself against the trap door that led to the attic.
0: It's stuck! Open, please! He's coming up!
1: The animal, maddened by the blow of the wood, took the first set of stairs in a single leap, just as Henya forced open the attic door. As the panther went sprawling at her feet, she scrambled up into the attic and slammed the trap door in his face.
0: He'll try to force this door next. And even if I sit on it, my fate won't be enough.
1: She glanced quickly about. In the gloom, she spied an old trunk. She seized on it and dragged it over the door. The panther, meanwhile, had recovered and now crouched at the foot of the half-dozen steps that led to the attic. He leaped up, hurling his weight against the trap door. Henya climbed on top of the trunk to add weight to the door. She lay across it and held on as the panther leapt again. The hinges were beginning to give. Each leap was stronger than the one before. It seemed as if the next lunge would do it. The trunk was half off the door, and Henya had no more strength to move. There was a momentary silence. The panther sensed the moment was at hand. He gathered his strength for the final leap. And as he crouched,
2: Henya! Henya!
0: Father?
2: Henya, are you up there? Are you alive?
0: Papa. Oh, Papa. Oh,
2: it's all right. He's dead. You are safe.
1: Today, the forest is no longer there. The winding road along which Henya Bowder raced for her life was eventually straightened, then graded, then paved. The trees on either side were cut down and the land plowed under. Nilsson's house disappeared. Today, the road is an interstate highway. The spot where the house stood is in the middle of a clover leaf. I take that exit on my way home from work. And sometimes, as I drive down the curving ramp in the late afternoon, I look to my right at a point in midair about 20 feet above the grassy knoll where 130 years ago, my great-great-grandmother lay across an old trunk and prayed for her life.

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0: 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Your host was Lorne Greene. Our stars were Joan McCall and Stephen Markle. Featured in the cast were Marvin Miller, Joan Tompkins, Harold Dyrenforth, Hans Conried, and Robert Towers. The music for Sears Radio Theater was composed and conducted by Nelson Riddle. This is Art Gilmore speaking. 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
1: Look, there's a couple of Salvation Army guys over there. You know, the Salvation Army operates these core community centers all over the country, where everyone from kids to senior citizens can make new friends and...
2: Hey, wait a second. How do you know all this about the Salvation Army?
1: Well, I spoke with one of their officers the other day, and I asked him what the Salvation Army did.
2: Come on. They pick up old clothes and furniture.
1: Right. 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
2: Wow, the Salvation Army's into all that? 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
1: That's right. And the Salvation Army has been in America for nearly 100 years.
2: No kidding.
1: 1980 is the 100th anniversary of the Salvation Army in the United States.
2: Wow, that's some tradition.
1: If you need help with a problem or can help, call your local Salvation Army today.
3: 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A public service of this station and Action.
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6: 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Tonight's titles were Shahanalma and The Panther. 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This is your hostess, Salafet, saying thanks for listening. Until then, have a good one.

Good evening, this is Ava. Welcome to Audio Theater for Tuesday, June 9th, 2026. This evening, on Audio Theater, I present a detective quad play from the old-time radio series, The Shadow. This evening's titles will be The Mark of the Black Widow, The Creeper, Carnival of Death, and The House of Horror. These shows originally aired back on the evenings of October 27th and November 3rd, 10th, and 17th, 1940, respectively. Lamont Cranston, The Shadow, begins uprooting the weed of crime momentarily. Enjoy this evening's presentation.

0: shadows, mysterious character who aids the forces of law and order, is in reality Lamont Cranston, wealthy young man about town. As the shadow, Cranston is gifted with hypnotic power to cloud men's minds so that they cannot see him. Cranston's friend and companion, the lovely Margot Lane, is the only person who knows to whom the voice of the invisible shadow belongs. Today's story, The Mark of the Black Widow.
1: Suppose we have our coffee in here in the study, Margot.
2: Oh, I'd love to, Dr. Grant. In fact, I've been waiting for years for an excuse to see the inside of this room. Haven't you, Lamont?
1: Yes. If I'd anticipated this opportunity, Dr. Grant, I'd have brought along my camera and notebook.
3: I see.
1: I think you have an exaggerated idea about the contents of this room.
2: Oh, but it's fascinating. It should look around this place, Lamont. Mummy cases and statues and old stone carvings.
1: Yes. I presume that most of these pieces are Egyptian, aren't they, Dr. Grant?
3: Yes, that's right. I did a good deal of work in Egypt about 20 years ago. You know, excavations and that sort of thing.
2: I should imagine that there's a fascinating story that goes with every one of these relics.
1: Some of them have a legend, yes, Margot.
2: About a pharaoh's curse, perhaps? Or an evil spirit?
1: Margot's been reading too many horror stories, Doctor.
3: No, she hasn't, Lamont. I myself have seen too many examples of strange misfortune that have befallen the defilers of certain tombs to treat that statement lightly.
2: Oh, really? Well, I'm done with killing, you know, Doctor.
3: Well, I personally have been exposed to one of those ancient curses.
1: What say? I've got to hear more about this.
3: Well, it's very long and I'm quite sure a very dull story, so we'll save it for some other time, shall we? Besides, this is not a night for mystic yarns. See, the moon is too bright. The sky is full of...
1: What? But someone threw a rock through that window.
3: Yes.
1: I just missed your head, Doctor.
2: Look. Look, someone's running across the lawn.
1: Well, it's too late to catch him, whoever it was. Say, it seems to be a note attached to the stone.
3: Well,
1: yes. Perhaps you better read it, Doctor.
3: Let me see. Listen to this. Remember Egypt, Pharaoh's tomb. He who was dead is returning. And the votes are cast, I remind you of our duty. The signature is the drawing of a spider.
2: What in the world is it all about?
3: Do you understand it, Doctor?
1: Perfectly.
3: He who was dead is returning.
1: Lamont, that story I said I'd tell you some other time.
3: Yeah?
1: I'll tell it to you now because it confirms this note I just received. Do you mind?
3: Mind? I should say not. Well, about 20 years ago, three other scientists and myself, all of us young and ambitious, were working on the excavation of a tomb on the upper Egyptian Nile. One day we broke through a hidden wall and came upon a room that was almost crammed to the ceiling with rare and precious jewels. We stood in awe at the entrance to that room. Our eyes dazzled by the...
1: Here! Oh, do you see what I see?
3: Yes.
1: There can't be this many precious jewels in the world.
4: Oh, fellas, what did you find?
1: Oh, you think that was worth digging for, Willoughby?
4: Worth digging for?
1: For the jewels. For the jewels. For the millions.
4: Well, what do we do now?
1: What do you mean?
4: Do we notify the authorities and turn this over to them?
1: Why, yes.
4: Yes, I guess so, of course.
1: Why?
4: What? I'm asking why. Why should we give up this fortune?
1: But, Taylor, that's customary. It's the thing to do.
4: Who would ever have to know about it? Only we four have the knowledge of this hidden room. Now, do we tell the authorities?
1: Taylor, you're not serious about this? Why, if we were found out, we'd be disgraced, ruined in our profession.
4: Wouldn't a few $1 million compensate that ruin?
1: Taylor's right, Hollister.
4: Of course I'm right. All we have to do is keep quiet and we're millionaires. Millionaires! Why, we could buy the world!
3: So you see, Margot and Lamont, three of us did keep quiet. But Hollister talked. He told the authorities about our discovery. We were all resentful of what we thought was his disloyal treachery. We even made idle threats on his life. Yes, I was in accord with the others. My only excuse now is that, well, that I was very young. However, we soon forgot those threats as we lost ourselves in hard work. And then one day, when our job was almost done, the four of us were standing in the main excavation. Suddenly, we heard a shout of warning from the bank above.
1: Look out! Look out below! The wall is caving in!
3: Frantically, we scrambled for the opposite embankment. Then from behind us, we heard a cry of distress.
1: Wait, I twisted my ankle! Help me!
3: It was Hollister. We turned, started back to him, and then... We were too late. Hollister was buried beneath that avalanche.
2: Oh, how awful.
1: Laborers dug for his body all that night and into the next day, but it wasn't found. And the next evening, he sailed for the States.
0: What a horrible death.
1: No, no, you're wrong. You see, Hollister didn't die.
0: What?
1: We learned later that he reached one of the tunnels before the landslide occurred and covered him. And 3 days later, he emerged from the tomb alive.
0: Well, that's remarkable. But say, that's part of the message, then. He who was dead is returning.
1: Exactly. Hollister came back to the States today. He's been in Egypt all these years. Done some remarkable work, too.
2: What does the rest of the message mean? About doing your duty when the votes are cast.
1: Well, you see, Hollister's name is up for membership in the American chapter of the Royal Order of Scientists. Perhaps he fears that we will blackball him because of our ancient grudge.
0: Is it quite an honor to belong to the society?
1: The greatest honor that can be bestowed on a scientist. Naturally, Hollister's anxious to get it.
2: Then you think this message is from Hollister?
1: I'm not sure. But he has nothing to fear. Neither Taylor, Willoughby, or myself have any ill feeling toward him.
0: How does he feel about all of you?
1: Oh, that's a different story. I've heard reports that he thinks that landslide was a deliberate attempt on his life, which, of course, is not true at all.
0: Well, that explains everything in the message but the signature.
1: Well, you mean the drawing of the spider?
0: Yes.
1: Well, that drawing was on the wall of the room that was filled with jewels. The symbol of the spider is an ancient, never-failing Egyptian curse of death. Next member will vote, please. Next, put the ball in the box. Your vote, if you please, gentlemen. Place ball in box. Cast your ballot. Ball in box. Your ballot. Ballot. Mr. Raymond Hollister.
5: Yes?
1: Will you stand, please? You have petitioned for membership in the Royal Order of Scientists.
5: I have.
1: I regret to inform you, sir, that one black ball having been dropped in the box, your application is rejected.
5: I knew it. I knew they'd do this to me.
1: Mr. Hollister, please.
5: This is their second attack on me. And believe me, this time it's a lot past an answer.
1: Lamont, I asked you to come here tonight to help Taylor Willoughby and me find Hollister.
0: I see, Dr. Grant.
4: Yes, we must find him. We've got to convince him that we were not responsible for his being rejected to our membership.
1: You say, Mr. Taylor, that Hollister disappeared the day after the voting took place?
4: Yes, that's right.
2: Well, isn't there any way of finding out who did blackball him, Dr. Grant?
1: No. No way in the world, Margot.
0: No, there isn't any. My, I'm warm. My dinner jacket seems to be a bit too much tonight. Grant, I think you should tell Mr. Cranston about Hollister's threat, too.
1: Oh, yes, that's right, Willoughby. It seems the secretary of the club told us later that Hollister vowed vengeance against all three of us.
0: Vengeance?
4: Yes, that's right.
0: Well, if he seems to have vanished so completely, I wouldn't worry too much about that.
4: Well, frankly, I am worried about it, Mr. Cranston. Hollister's crazed brain is liable to seek complete revenge.
1: Oh, I'm not worried on that score, Taylor. Are you, Willoughby? I say, are you, Willoughby?
2: He's fallen asleep. Maybe it's the heat in that dinner jacket that did it.
4: Oh, I can't say that I blame him. Such a sultry night.
1: Willoughby, come on, old man. Wake up.
0: Wait, gentlemen. The side lights are poor. Put on that overhead light.
1: Why? Why, what's the trouble?
2: There you are.
1: Willoughby. Willoughby.
2: What's wrong with him, Lamont?
1: Willoughby is dead.
2: Where are we going tonight? Another explorer's get-together?
1: No, no.
2: Well, why all the mystery? Just who are we going to
1: visit? Mr. Willoughby.
2: Oh, I see. Well, that's it. Mr. Willoughby? He's dead, Lamont.
1: Yes, I know.
2: Well, did you plan to meet him at any special place?
1: Oh, yes.
2: Under an old tombstone, perhaps?
1: Oh, no. A much cheerier place than that.
2: Where?
1: The morgue.
2: Oh, well, the what?
1: I'm very curious to learn just why Mr. Willoughby died so suddenly.
2: Well, are you going to examine his body?
1: Well, not exactly, Margot. That's going to be a job for the Shadow.

0: You're all sleeping peacefully tonight, my pretty. I like to see that. It shows that we're all friends here. Yes, all friends, yes. Just sit down. I must open it. Oh, you're rather standoffish, my pretty. Oh, no, no, you're not too pretty, are you? But you see, I like the lids open so that you all may become acquainted. You're all brothers now, you know. Brothers in death. Will you be rich or poor? Huh?
1: Old man.
0: Hey, Jack, what? What was that? Did someone speak?
1: I spoke.
0: Oh, who are you?
1: I am called the Shadow.
0: The Shadow? But I don't see you.
1: No, my hypnotic powers have clouded your mind, made me invisible to your eyes.
0: Oh. And that's very clever, yes. Very clever. Yes, you're a remarkable man, Mr. Shadow. Take it on the word of the mall keeper.
1: These bodies. All these bodies here. Are they in your care?
0: Oh, yes, yes. Yes, of course.
1: Among these bodies is there one named Willoughby. He came here last night, died very suddenly.
0: Oh, that one, yes. He's over there on that table. He's a heart case, you know.
1: Have you yourself noticed anything unusual about the body?
0: No, no different from the others.
1: If you don't mind, I'd like to examine him myself.
0: I don't mind if he doesn't.
1: Now let me see. Head untouched. No marks on neck, chest. Say, this gelatin substance on the chest, covering a little red mark. Have you noticed this before?
0: No. I never paid much attention to those things in a routine case of death.
1: In the future, old man, you should. Then you'd learn, Doctor, I have, that this man's death was not routine. It was murder.

0: investing now, Lamont? The morgue?
1: No. Taylor and Dr. Grant.
0: Live people.
1: They may not be before we get them.
0: What do you mean, Lamont?
1: I just examined Willoughby's body in that undertaking parlor.
0: And?
1: Mr. Willoughby was murdered, Margot.
0: Lamont, how?
1: I don't know yet.
0: Then Hollister did carry out his threat.
1: How'd you go, Margot? Too early to accuse anyone right now.
0: Have you notified the police, Lamont?
1: No. I didn't think it advisable yet.
0: What makes you believe that Mr. Willoughby was murdered?
1: A red mark that I discovered on his chest. A red mark that was covered with a gelatin-like substance.
2: Lamont, come in. I left the door open. Hello, Miss Lane. I didn't realize that you'd come along. You must pardon my appearance.
0: It's all right, Doctor. I've seen men in a shirt sleeves before.
2: They're coming to the study. Taylor's here. I called him.
1: Come along, Mother.
3: Uh-huh. Oh, good evening, Mr. Grant. Oh, you too, Miss Lane.
2: I mean, apologize once more for my appearance, Miss Lane. It was so warm.
0: Oh, think nothing of it, Doctor.
2: I have a dressing gown around here someplace.
3: Knowing the doctor as I do, Miss Lane, he won't feel easy until he's properly attired. Here's your dressing gown, Doctor.
2: Oh, thank you. Thank you, Taylor. There we are now. What is all this about, Lamont?
1: Well, Dr. Grant, first of all, I have just learned that your associate, Mr. Willoughby, was murdered.
3: Murdered? Hollister. Hollister's making good his threat.
1: It's too early to accuse anyone yet, Mr. Taylor. Our main concern now is to save both of you from meeting Willoughby's fate.
3: Well, is there really any danger?
1: Yes, I'm sure there is.
3: But, Lamont, how do you...
0: Dr. Grant,
3: quick, catch him. He's falling.
1: Dr. Grant, Margo, get that chair over here.
3: I...
1: Dr. Grant.
3: He's dead.
0: No.
3: Oh, this is too much. I'm the last one left. I'm going for the police.
1: Come back here, Taylor.
3: No. No, I'm going to protect myself.
1: Oh, that was a silly thing. Margo, come here.
0: Yes?
1: Look here. Do you see this red mark on the doctor's chest?
0: Yes.
1: Same gelatin substance. The same I found on Willoughby. But this time I recognize the mark.
0: What is it?
1: It's the bite of a poisonous insect. And unless I miss my guess, that insect is a spider. The ancient Egyptian symbol of death.
0: Mark, what on earth are you doing crawling around the room on your hands and knees?
1: I'm looking for a very important piece of evidence.
0: Well, you're also looking very silly.
1: Well, if Taylor really went for the police, I want to find this evidence before the good defenders of the law overrun the house.
0: But if you're trying to...
1: Margo, please stand right where you are.
0: Why?
1: Don't
0: what?
1: Move. My evidence is on your shoe top.
0: Oh, what is it?
1: If I'm not mistaken, it's a deadly, poisonous black widow spider.
0: Hold it up.
1: Ready now. There. I've knocked him off your shoe top. Give me that ashtray, quick.
0: Here you are.
1: I want to catch it alive.
0: Oh, you got him. He's under that ashtray. Oh, he's huge, isn't it?
1: One of the biggest of the species. Margo, will you answer the phone, please?
0: Yes, sir. Hello?
4: Hello. Is Mr. Cranston there?
0: Yes. Who is it, please?
4: This is Mr. Taylor's valet. Would you ask Mr. Cranston if he could come to Mr. Taylor's home at once?
0: Yes. What's the trouble?
4: Mr. Taylor has just been shot.
5: Right this way, sir. Have you called a doctor?
6: The doctor just left, sir.
5: Is the wound serious?
6: The doctor didn't tell me, sir. In this room here, sir.
5: Oh, thank you.
7: Is that you, Cranston?
5: Yes, Mr. Taylor. How are you feeling?
7: Oh, fair. Just fair. The bullet grazed my shoulder.
5: Well, tell me, what happened?
7: Well, I really don't know.
5: I thought that you left us to go to the police.
7: Yes, that was my intention. But when I left Dr. Grant's house, I saw someone lurking in a doorway across the street, and I became panicky and came right here to my study, intending to call the police from here.
5: I see. And then what happened?
7: Well, when I picked up the phone, something or someone was moving behind that curtain. I replaced the phone, and then the shot was fired. That's all I remember.
5: I see. You didn't actually see your assailant.
7: No, but it was Hollister. I know it was. Who else would make an attempt on my life?
5: And may I see the wound, please?
7: Well, the doctor said I shouldn't be disturbed.
5: Oh, is this the coat you were wearing?
7: Yes. You can see yourself where the bullet penetrated.
5: My gun must have been fired at very close range, Mr. Taylor. The powder burns indicate that the gun was within a foot of your shoulder when it was fired.
7: Yes, it was close.
5: But I thought that you said that you were fired on from those curtains. They're all 15 feet from the phone.
7: Well, see here, Cranston, are you doubting my story?
5: No, not at all, Mr. Taylor. I'm just trying to get the facts straight.
7: Well, perhaps you'd better come back tomorrow morning. I can think more clearly then.
5: Yes, that'll give you more time.
7: What do you mean?
5: Oh, nothing, Mr. Taylor. Not a thing. Good night. Margot, I called to tell you that I'm sending that box containing the Black Widow spider over to you in the morning. I want you to take it to Mr. Taylor's house. Get a secret advice from him as to whether or not it's really poisonous, and pay particular attention to his reaction. In the meantime, the Shadow has a call to me.
7: You say that you found this spider in Dr. Grant's study, Miss Lane?
0: Yes, that's right.
7: Well, why have you brought it to me?
0: Well, Mr. Cranston thought that you were an authority on such things and could tell us if the insect is really poisonous.
7: Oh, this was Mr. Cranston's idea, huh?
0: Yes.
7: Well, my laboratory is downstairs. Would you care to come down while I make the examination?
0: Why, yes, thank you.
7: This way, please. Would you mind opening that door, Miss Lane? My shoulder, you know.
0: Oh, yes. How is your shoulder? Is the wound healing?
7: Oh, yes. Yes, very nicely. You first, Miss Lane.
0: All right. Is there a light?
7: Yes, right on the wall.
0: Oh. Here we are. I realize that you must have many more important things to do, Mr. Taylor, than to accept a spider, but Mr. Cranston...
7: You needn't keep up the pretense any longer, Miss Lane. I know perfectly well why you're here, why Cranston sent you.
0: Mr. Taylor...
7: He knows that's a poisonous spider, and I believe that he has a pretty good idea what it was doing in Dr. Grant's study, doesn't he?
0: I don't know what you're talking about.
7: But he did make one mistake. He sent you here alone.
0: Wait a minute, I'm getting out of here.
7: How?
0: What do you mean?
7: That door that we entered has been locked and bolted. That's the only exit from this room. Oh, and incidentally, I might mention that the walls are soundproof. Quite immune to screams.
0: Well, I don't understand why you're doing this to me.
7: It's all very simple. You've come to me with a curiosity about poisonous Black Widow spiders. Because of that interest, I am going to exhibit many of them for you by turning them loose in this room.
0: What was that?
7: I forgot. We have company. Very distinguished company. A gentleman that you have heard a great deal about.
0: Who do you mean?
7: Hollister. The missing Dr. Hollister.
0: You had an imprisoned here? Then it wasn't Dr. Hollister who committed the murder. It was you, Mr. Taylor.
7: This is Dr. Hollister.
0: Oh. In a cage. You had him in a cage like some wild beast.
7: That's an excellent simile, considering his appearance at this point.
0: Look at him. It's glazed eyes and sunken cheeks.
7: Yes, yes. That's what comes of not eating for a week.
0: Why, you inhuman fiend. That man is on the verge of starvation, even death. You must release him at once.
7: That's what I intend to do. He shall keep you company down here while you both entertain my collection of Black Widow spiders. You'll be released soon. Oh, so very soon.
0: What are you doing?
7: These boxes contain the spiders. I'm going to release the catch. Then I can leave you both here in their company. They are hungry, too.
0: No.
7: Even more hungry than Dr. Hollister. All right, Miss Lane. Now, shall we get a bobby? What was that?
8: I wouldn't release those spiders if I were you, Mr. Taylor.
7: Who speaks? Where are you?
8: I'm right here in this room with you, Mr. Taylor.
7: All right. I see no one.
8: Perhaps when I tell you my name, you'll know why.
7: Who are you?
8: Men call me the Shadow.
7: The Shadow? No.
8: Oh, you've heard of me. Then you know why I'm here, Mr. Taylor.
7: No. No, you shan't spoil my revenge. I waited too long, too long.
8: Exactly, too long and too late, Mr. Taylor.
7: We'll see about that.
8: Don't open that box.
7: You can't stop me.
8: Yes, I can by taking it away from you.
7: Wait. What happened? Give me back that box.
8: So you can add to your list of victims. Sorry, Mr. Taylor.
7: What do you mean?
8: You've already killed Willoughby and Dr. Grant.
7: Oh, so you know that, do you? Well, what of it? What if I did kill them?
8: Why? Why did you do it?
7: Because I wanted to avenge the wrong that was done me by Hollister. He cheated me out of a fortune. A fortune. He wouldn't keep quiet about those jewels we found. No, he had to be righteous. And because of that righteousness, I've been a poor, struggling scientist all my life. That's why I killed Willoughby and Grant. So that their murder could be blamed on him.
8: So, you admit the killing?
7: Certainly, why not? None of us are leaving here anyway.
8: Keep away from this box of spiders.
7: You think your power of invisibility can conquer me, don't you, Shadow? But I know a way to put us on even terms. By putting out these lights.
0: No, stop it! Stop it!
7: Too late! You're too late, Taylor! I have also had the spiders. And when I open the box, they'll destroy you both.
8: Taylor, don't release those spiders, you fool.
7: A nice cut. Death in the dark.
8: They'll get you, too.
7: No. No, they won't. I shall wait in here with Dr. Arthur.
8: Mama, climb to the head of the stairs. You'll be safe there. I'll find that light switch.
7: They'll find her. No matter where she goes, they'll find her.
9: No, they won't, Taylor. You didn't pick a safe place after all.
7: Let's go of me.
5: Explained the whole case to Commissioner Weston, he agreed that Taylor's death should be listed as accidental.
0: Then how is Dr. Hollister?
5: Oh, he'll be all right in a week or so.
0: Then, how did Taylor ever get the spider to bite Willoughby and Dr. Grant?
5: It was a rather ingenious device. Do you recall the gelatin-like substance that I found on the bodies of both men?
0: Yes.
5: The spider was encased in a specially prepared capsule, which in both cases Taylor slipped into the clothing of the murdered men. This capsule melted when exposed to heat. The heat of a human body.
0: Hmm. Our boy was very clever.
5: I first suspected Taylor when he chose to be shot rather than be bitten. Particularly when the shot was quite obviously self-inflicted.
0: Hmm. Our boy's pretty clever, too. You know, Lamont, that for the past 3 nights I've dreamt that spiders were crawling all over me.
5: Well, that's understandable.
0: This experience has had one regrettable effect on my life, though.
5: And what's that?
0: I shall never again enjoy reading about little Miss Muffet.

The Shadow, mysterious character who aids the forces of law and order, is in reality Lamont Cranston, wealthy young man about town. As the Shadow, Cranston is gifted with hypnotic power to cloud men's minds so that they cannot see. Cranston's friend and companion, the lovely Margot Lane, is the only person who knows to whom the voice of the invisible Shadow belongs. Today's story, The Creeper.

0: Come on, what's delay on you fellas? That number three gang is Pelham 2301.
1: We'll catch him.
2: Hey, don't worry about us.
3: Gilbert Craig, they only work on little trees. No big fella like this.
0: Well, Pierre, I can't tell that to Mr. Morse. You know the boss. He's fired me to get another foreman. So come on, let's get some more work done. Get that axe pleasing, Gilbert.
3: Oh, what do you think I'm doing? A kindling? You gotta be careful, Monsieur McCraig. Too many accidents lately. We hurry, we get careless. We get careless. We hear laugh of creeper.
0: Do you believe that creeper legend too, Pierre?
3: Why not? Every time accident happens, somebody hears the creeper laugh, and then see him crawling away through the woods.
4: Yeah, that's right, Max. Every time somebody's been pinned under a fallen tree, the little twisted body of the creeper's been standing by watching it happen. And worst of all is that inhuman laugh of his.
0: Well, creeper or no creeper, we got work to do, and I...
5: Look! Look up on the side of the hill, moving through the underbrush.
0: What is it?
5: Can't you see? That unsober figure. It's the creeper.
0: Right on them. Pinned across their back.
5: Circle them, Matt. Quick. Quick. We must help them.
0: Right. Run back to the camp and get them some more.
4: Right.
5: The creeper again. The creeper did it. Look. See him standing on the hill. Now do you believe in his evil spirit, Mr. McCraig?
0: Yes, I guess I do. This last accident was beyond coincidence.
6: I have no idea what a relief it is to get away even for these few hours in that crowd at the lodge.
4: I know what you mean, Margo. Oh, Squanto, would you keep the boat closer to shore, please? Too many floating logs in the middle of the river.
6: You lovely grunt.
4: Margo, he can hear you.
6: But he has. Every question that we've asked him since we left the lodge, he just answered, like your hat.
4: He just says that to keep his franchise in the Indian Guide Union.
6: Come on, someone's calling to us from the shore.
4: Yeah. Pull over and see what he wants, Squanto.
6: Those particular grunts had a better quality than usual, don't you think?
4: Listen, Margo. If you keep on, Squanto will be eyeing your scalp.
6: Oh, don't be silly. I'm sure he's been grunting right along for my special benefit. He thinks you're fascinating. Don't you, Squanto, those... Now, there you see.
4: You win.
3: Pull right up here to the bank.
4: Yes, we'll do that.
6: Wonder what he wants, Lamont.
4: I don't know. Seems to be several men there standing around a fallen tree.
3: If you just pull up alongside, your guide can tie up.
4: Is there anything wrong here?
3: Yes, we've had an accident. Two men pinned under a falling tree. Here, let me help you on.
6: Oh, thank you.
3: I didn't mean you, miss. I think you ought to stay in the boat. It's not a very pleasant sight.
6: Well, I'd rather come ashore. I might be able to help.
3: All right, very well.
4: I'll give you a hand, Margo.
6: Yes.
4: Are the men badly hurt?
3: Well, one of them is dead.
6: Oh, no.
3: The other, I believe, has a broken hip. I thought if we could use your launch, we could get him downstream to a doctor.
4: Well, it might be best not to move him until the hip bone is set. I've had some experience with such things. I might be able to help him.
3: Good. By the way, my name is Baird Morse. I'm the owner of this lumber company.
4: How do you do, Mr. Morse? This is Miss Lane, and I'm Lamont Cranston.
6: How do you do, Mr. Cranston?
7: Mr. Cranston.
4: Yes, Quarto?
7: I help, too. I know.
4: Good. Come along.
3: How is he, Max?
7: There.
3: Mr. Baird. This is my foreman, Bill McCraig, Miss Lane, Miss Cranston.
6: How do you do?
7: Howdy.
4: Let's have a look at this fella.
6: What can I do, Lamont?
4: There's some water there. You can hold his head and bathe it while we try to set the bone.
6: All right.
7: I make splint.
4: Good, Squatter, good. Sorry, old man, but we have to move you. You hold his arm, Craig. Mr. Morris, you hold his other leg.
3: All right.
7: Okay.
4: All right, here we go. Now, just a bit more. There, that does it. Splint ready, Squatter?
7: Break one more stick. Splint be ready.
4: Good. And we use that rope in the boat.
6: I'll get it, Lamont.
3: You can get the other men back to work, Max.
0: I don't think they'll do any more work today, Mr. Morse.
3: Why not?
0: Well, this is the fourth accident this week. The men don't like it. They're scared.
3: But there are always accidents at a lumber camp.
0: Not this kind of accident.
3: What do you mean?
0: I mean the creeper.
3: The creeper? Well, now that's a silly superstition, McCraig, and you know it.
0: Yes, yesterday I'd have agreed with you, Mr. Morse. But now I don't know. I'm beginning to think maybe he's an evil spirit. They've put the jinx on the whole job.
3: Oh, nonsense.
4: What's the trouble, Mr. Morris?
3: Oh, the men are upset because we've had a series of accidents and deaths lately. They blame them all on the legendary character who's supposed to be seen when each mishap occurs. This mythical being is called the Creeper.
4: I see. And is he a mythical being?
3: Why, of course.
0: I hate to contradict you, Mr. Morse, but you're wrong. Today, just before this tree fell, I saw the creeper.
3: Oh, now listen, Mac. Have you fallen? Margo, what's wrong?
6: Oh, look on the other side of the river. That horrible twisted creature turning out of the underbrush.
1: No,
0: that's him. That's the creeper, boss.
1: Oh, keep away. Keep the creeper.
3: Steady, old man, steady now. Yes, he is a weird-looking individual. All bent over. Say, what's that standing beside him?
0: It's hard to tell. It looks like a giant bear.
7: Mr. Dima. That's Mr. Dima.
3: What are you saying, Squanto?
7: One you call creeper is Indian forest spirit. Mr. Dima, father of bears. He has come back. Mr. Dima has come back.
3: What is this Indian trying to say?
6: What do you mean, Mr. Dima has come back, Squanto?
7: Mr. Dima, spirit of forest. You white man chopped down three. Three belong to Mr. Gima. He punished white men by death.
3: Well, Mr. Gima or the creeper or whatever he is not going to stop the work I'm doing here. I have my entire fortune tied up in this lumbering operation, and if the men won't sell the trees, I'll be ruined. Now, Matt, you've got to get them back here.
0: I'll try, Mr. Morse.
3: Miss Cranston, would you and Miss Lane care to help me bring this man back to camp?
0: Surely we'll be
6: out. The creeper's disappearing over the hill. Oh, that was weird in the morning.
3: Yes. Mr. Morse? I'll be delighted to return to camp with you. I am most curious to learn more about the legend of the creeper. More coffee, Miss Lane?
6: No, thank you, Mr. Morse.
3: You, Miss Cranston?
0: Yes, I will, please.
3: All right. Now, about the creeper again. You say that he's been seen at every accident that happened?
5: I believe so. Is that right, Mac?
0: Yes, everyone, according to the men. And I myself saw him at the last death. You know, that bear of his would explain the cause of death of Jim Martin last week.
3: Tell me, why hasn't he ever been apprehended?
0: Well, the men are scared of him for one thing. And for another, he's always far enough away for a quick getaway.
3: Well, I should say the first thing to do is to capture him.
5: Yes, yes, then the men would feel better about working.
0: Well, that's easier said than done. I know that none of my gang would go within shouting distance of him, let alone organize a search.
3: Well, perhaps we wouldn't need your men for the search. I, for one, would be glad to volunteer to hunt for him.
5: Oh, say, that's mighty nice of you. We've got to put a stop to this thing some way. If the men could quit now, I'd just go bust. That's all.
6: What was that?
0: The creeper again. That's his lot.
2: Mr. Morse.
3: Yes, what is it?
2: Yeah, the Canuck just fell into a covered pit and landed in the pilot chart safe.
6: Oh, good
3: heavens. Come on, McCrae. Yeah,
0: you better stay here, Margo. It won't be a pleasant sight.
6: No, I'm coming along, Lamar.
2: It was the creeper, Mr. Morse. It was the creeper that done it to him.
5: Yes, I just heard his laugh.
2: Where is he at?
7: Right over here, back in the house.
0: The men are uneasy, Mr. Morse.
5: Yes, so I see.
0: All right. Clear path, men. Come on, boys. Break it up.
5: Is this the pit?
2: Take a look, Mr. Morse. You'll see what's left of Pierre LeBlanc.
3: Oh, the creeper done it. It's the creeper's fault, I tell
2: you.
3: We ain't none of us working anymore till that creeper is done away with.
0: Now, wait a minute, men. Mr. Morse here is going to organize a hunt for the creeper right away.
2: Yeah, well, he ain't taking me along.
0: All right. Nobody's asking you to join the search. We'll take care of that ourselves. And we'll catch the creeper and turn him over to the authorities.
7: Nobody catch Mr. Gima.
3: Squanto, keep out of this.
7: Mr. Gima, spirit of wood. If you try to catch him, everybody dies.
2: Hear that, fellow? The Indian know what he's talking about.
0: Shut up, all of you. Go back to your cabin. We'll tend to this thing ourselves.
2: All right, get going.
0: The creeper has nothing to do with his death, Mr. Morse. This hole Pierre LeBlanc stumbled into looks like an old Indian game pitfall.
5: I see. Well, let's get the body out.
3: I think I'll take Miss Lane away while you do that, Mr. Morse.
2: Yes, I...
3: Come on, Margo.
6: Oh, Lamont, what is all this about?
5: It's so horrible.
3: I'm not sure yet, Margo.
6: Do you think that the creeper is really responsible for all these accidents?
3: I can't answer that now. Mr. Morse has invited us to spend the night with him. So perhaps later on I'll have more to tell you.
6: Just a minute, Lamont. You sound so mysterious.
3: We're in a mysterious atmosphere, Margo. Everyone, even McCraig, the foreman, seems to be holding something back.
6: What do you mean?
3: He was much too glib in his explanation of the death of Pierre LeBlanc. McCraig has spent all his life in this country, and he knows its history. Yet he told us that was an Indian game pitfall, when he must have known that Indians never hunted here.
6: And where did you learn that?
3: From our friend Squanto.
6: Then do you think that McCraig is involved with the creeper?
3: No, I don't. But there must be no delay in our discovering the key to this forest mystery.
6: But how, Lamont?
3: Perhaps, Margot, with the aid of the hypnotic powers possessed only by the shadow.
6: the Boy Scout training. I'd hate to be lost in these woods at this time of night.
8: This is a well-marked trail, Martha.
6: Well, maybe we should have brought along some torn paper to drop. Isn't that one of the approved methods?
8: I always used to use corn kernels.
6: Oh, Lamont, that dates you. Well, perhaps we could carve something in the trees, like two spies passed this way. Lamont cranks and patrols.
8: Margot, in case you don't realize that this is serious business.
6: I do realize it. I'm just doing a little verbal whistling in the dark to keep the courage up. I usually love the woods at night, but God, this is different.
8: Yes,
6: what was that?
8: It's just an owl.
6: An owl certainly sounds funny at night. You know, Lamont, I've had the feeling that someone or something has been watching us ever since we left the camp.
8: Well, we haven't far to go now. The Craig's cabin should be just ahead.
6: Do you think we'll learn anything from him?
8: I don't know whether we would have.
2: Margot, that tree in front of us is falling.
9: Lamont!
2: Get back, Margot, quickly!
9: Lamont, it's coming right at you!

0: Miss McCraig. Miss McCraig.
1: Who's there?
0: It's Miss Lane, Miss McCraig.
1: Just a minute.
0: Oh, her.
2: Good evening, Miss Lane.
0: Oh, Miss McCraig, something awful's happened.
2: What is it?
0: A tree just fell on Mr. Cranston.
2: What?
0: Oh, he's hurt and badly hurt. Please come at once.
2: Yes, of course. When did it happen?
0: Just now.
2: Where?
0: Down this trail.
2: Oh, good Lord. But what were you folks doing out here at this hour of night?
0: Well, Mr. Cranston was looking for the creeper and...
2: Oh,
0: please come at once.
2: Sounds like he found the creeper.
1: Come on, Dermot, I'll need your help. Give me that lantern.
3: Yeah, okay, boss. Here you are.
2: Oh, thanks. Is he badly hurt, Miss Lane?
0: Oh, I don't know. He was unconscious when I left. Don't you really think it was the creeper again, Mr. McCraig?
2: Sounds like him. Hey, Dermot.
3: Of course it was the creeper.
0: There's the tree right over there.
2: So hold this lantern, Miss Lane. We'll run ahead.
0: I'll hold the lantern, but I'll stay with you.
2: All right. Do it yourself. Which part of the tree hit him?
0: Just down here near the bend.
2: Right down here, eh?
0: Yes. Right under that

0: can you sleep? I want you to sleep well tonight. The creeper has work to do tomorrow. I need your help. What would people say if they saw the creeper without his bear? Maybe the fools wouldn't believe that silly superstition about Mr. Gima, eh? That's it, now, eat it. No, wait. That's Morsley's mind. Now, Jim, just because we share the same place, that doesn't mean that you should be greedy. No, you're as greedy as a bear. And that's because you are a bear, isn't it? What is that?
1: I hate to interrupt your dinner, Creeper.
0: Hey, who spoke?
1: I spoke, Creeper.
0: Who are you? Where are you?
1: I am called the Shadow. I stand right here beside you.
0: Beside me?
1: Yes, but don't bother to look for me. By my hypnotic power, I've made myself invisible to your eyes.
0: That's not right. You shouldn't do that, shouldn't you?
1: I have come here seeking information from you, Creeper.
0: Information? We have no information, have we, King?
1: Not even about the series of accidents that have happened lately at the lumber camp?
0: I don't know what you mean. Why don't you come out where I can see you?
1: I prefer to remain invisible.
0: You hear that, King? He prefers to remain invisible. Invisible to me, perhaps, but not to you, hey, King. You can see him, can't you? Another boy.
1: That'll do you no good.
0: Do you no good either?
2: Miss Lane, you don't expect us to believe that a man was pinned under a tree unconscious, maybe dead, and then he could get up and walk away in 1 minute flat, do you?
3: But Mr. McQuaid, the creeper must have come and taken him.
2: The creeper didn't come here. He's sound asleep in his shack up on the mountain.
3: How do you know?
2: What? Never mind. I know that the creeper didn't fell this tree, that's all.
4: Curly, it seems you put your nose in where it doesn't belong. But if you think the creeper has your boyfriend, let's all make a little visit to the creeper's shack and find out.
3: Take me to the creeper?
2: That's right.
3: Well, now, please,
2: And if your Mr. Cranston is not there, we'll leave you with the creeper to await his arrival. He and his wild bear should be excellent companions.

0: And Lucky Shadow, the king, hasn't killed you yet. But he will when he gets hungrier.
1: We'll see.
0: But Christ sent you, didn't he?
1: Why do you ask that?
0: Because he wanted to complete his revenge. He's found out at last who I am. Has McCrae also told you why I'm called the Creeper?
1: I've tried to explain.
0: But he should have. He gave me this twisted body, as well as the name of the Creeper.
1: How did he do it?
0: You know as well as he that I was crushed by a tree when McCrae and Dermot used their murderous methods a few years ago on another lumbering job.
1: They deliberately crippled you?
0: They deliberately crippled me. Me and a half a dozen others. The others died. They left me for dead, too. But King fooled them, didn't you, King? King saved my life.
1: This animal saved your life?
0: Yes. He pulled the tree off the body of what was left of Frank Martin and made him the Creeper.
1: But why have McCrae and Dermot done these things? What can they gain by it?
0: They wanted to frighten the lumbermen away. Then they can buy up the timberland for almost nothing and work it with their own crew. But why should I tell you what you already know?
1: What makes you think that McCrae sent me here?
0: Because I've kept my identity from him until now. He's called on me but failed to recognize my twisted body as his former employee, Martin. He thought that the Creeper was a mad hermit of the woods who unwittingly has helped him to frighten people away.
1: Yes, I know that's true.
0: Yes, well, perhaps I am mad. Yes, perhaps I am. But I'm going to surprise McCrae and Dermot very soon with my real identity and surprise him in a very lasting way. But first, King and I had best dispose of you once and for all.
1: Creeper, if you do as I say, your revenge against McCrae will be complete.
0: I'm getting my revenge, don't worry.
1: Listen to me, Creeper. You've got to give me this chance.
0: You didn't have a very good dinner tonight, did you, King? You're hungry now, aren't you? But suppose that you prepare yourself for a real meal.
1: Creeper, listen to me. Creeper, you've got to listen.
2: Well, here we are at the Creeper Shack.
3: Oh, you can't bring me in there. I won't go in.
2: Oh, yes, you
3: don't will. Let me go!
2: Creeper! Creeper! Open up!
0: Who's there?
2: Mind if we come in for a minute, Creeper? We brought along a playmate for you and the bear.
0: Oh, I see.
2: Bring her inside, Dermot.
4: Come on, girlie.
3: Oh, let's go. Ow!
2: This young lady has been so curious about you, Creeper. We thought it was high time you two met. Right, Dermot?
4: Yeah. In fact, she may decide to stay.
0: That's very nice. We like company here for a while.
2: Oh. Look, Creeper. Keep that bear at a distance, will you?
0: Oh, you need not fear, King. What was it you were saying?
2: Just that you know what to do with her if she becomes troublesome. What was that?
1: Not quite so fast, McCrae.
2: Huh? Who was that?
1: I spoke to you, McCrae.
0: I thought King took care of you.
1: Not yet, Creeper. Not yet.
4: Where's that voice coming from? What kind of a trick is this?
2: What's going on here, Creeper?
0: You should know, McCrae.
1: Don't turn to the Creeper for help. She's never seen me either. But allow me to introduce myself. I am called the Shadow.
2: The Shadow? I've heard of you. What are you doing here?
1: I've been awaiting your arrival, gentlemen. I have a number of questions to ask you about the murders in the lumber camp.
2: Listen, Shadow. We may not be able to see you, but you're not scaring us, understand?
1: I have no intention of scaring you. I'm going to leave that to my friend, the Creeper.
2: The Creeper? That harmless fool?
1: That harmless fool, McCrae, is the twisted remains of a man who was once known as Mike Boss.
2: Frank Boss? Now he's dead.
1: That's what you thought. But your murderous scheme didn't work in his case, did it, Creeper?
0: No. Surprises you, doesn't it, McCrae?
2: My lord, you are Barton. Look, Barton, you're all wrong if you think you're...
0: Shut up! Oh, I've been waiting so long for this moment, McCrae. I've dreamed of meeting you and Dermot just like you.
2: Come on, Mike, let's get out of here.
0: Oh, you don't, King!
2: What are you doing?
0: Stand by the door, King. No one is leaving here now.
1: Wait, Creeper. Let me handle this.
0: Oh, no, thank you, Shadow. This is my party.
3: He's mad. The man is mad.
0: Sure, I'm mad. But not so mad that I don't recognize that my hour of triumph is at hand.
2: What's he mean? What's he going to do?
0: You'll see.
2: Oh, you...
0: If you touch me, McCrae, that bear will tear you to pieces.
2: Away from him, McCrae. away.
1: Listen, Creeper. You're turning these men over to me. I promise you that justice will be served.
0: Justice! I make my own justice.
1: Creeper, you'll be burned to death.
0: Well, we'll die together then, Shadow. Now, get him, King.

0: Department Law and Order, is in reality LaFont Cranston, wealthy young man about town. Years ago in the Orient, Cranston learned a strange and mysterious secret. The hypnotic power to cloud men's minds so they cannot see him. Cranston's friend and companion, the lovely Margot Lane, is the only person who knows to whom the voice of the invisible shadow belongs.
1: Today's story, Carnival of Death.
2: Gentlemen, speak, you're out of home, darling. You're on a subway train.
3: Last time I was down there, I spent a week paying trying to win a 50 cent QB dog.
2: Yes, you and me both, Mike. Let's get up to the front of the car.
4: But why are all these people going to Joy Island?
5: It looks that way, Margot.
4: Is there going to be room for us?
5: There's always room, Margot. Joy Island is every man's paradise. Ferris wheels, roller coasters, juice to juice.
4: Oh, it sounds swell. But you know which stop we get off?
5: Well, we can ask the guard and make sure. Come on. Partner, please.
2: No, it will be a pleasure.
6: Enough of this. Two seats.
2: I got them for
6: you. I left you, Marlo.
4: We could have sold those seats, Lamont. Look at that rug for them.
5: Yeah. Oh, guard. Does this thing go to the amusement park?
7: Not direct, no. When you get to the island, you take a bus.
5: Oh, and somehow I thought there was a direct connection.
7: There used to be, but I guess you know what happened to that.
5: Well, no, I don't.
7: You never heard about that branch line that old John Norcross had built out of his own pocket?
4: No, we never even heard of John Norcross.
7: You don't say. Well, he owns the amusement park. About 10 years ago, he asked the Board of Transportation to build a branch line right out to the doors of the place. But they turned him down. They did tell him, though, if he wanted to build it himself, they'd furnish the cars and keep up the line.
5: So he went ahead and built it?
7: Yeah.
4: Well, why is it still in operation?
7: Well, I guess I can tell you that as well as anybody, lady. Because I was on the first run on that line. It was just about 10 years ago this month. Oh, there were speeches and everything. And finally, the first train pulled out.
2: How long a run is it to the park, Max?
7: About 5 minutes.
2: See, this train really makes time.
7: Yes, sir.
2: Boy, feel us run.
6: Hey, I hope there's no curves on
2: it. Hey, what's happening? It feels like we're off the track.
7: That was the only run we ever made. Must have been 40 people killed in that race.
4: Oh, how awful.
5: Do they use the branch line at all?
7: No, they cemented it up. No one even goes in there anymore.
5: Well, why not?
7: Well, there's been talk about seeing a ghost train running through there.
4: A ghost train?
7: Yeah. Well, next stop where you came to the bus. Hope you both have fun.
4: Yes, thank you. Put us right in the mood.
5: Well, Margot, I suppose this is rather tame after that roller coaster.
4: Oh, I love it, Lamont. Where else could you go from a roller coaster to the streets of Venice in 1 minute flat? Why, it's a... What was that?
5: I don't know. It's probably an attempted atmosphere. When you ride in the dark like this, those things are expected.
4: Oh, look out, Lamont. You're bumping into that boat ahead of us.
5: Oh, silly of me, wasn't it? I'm sorry.
2: Oh, that's okay.
5: See? He says it's okay.
4: Come on.
5: Look.
4: That boy and girl in the boat. They're naked.
5: Margot.
4: Well, they are.
5: Listen, you female peeping Tom. If you don't behave, I'll tip you right out of this boat.
4: No, you won't.
5: I will. <will.
2: laughs> All right, folks. Get right up and tie your shoes. 20 shots per quarter. Knock down the great pipes and win a cupid off. Tie your luck, folks?
5: Yes, let me have one of those guns.
2: That'll be 25 cents, bud.
5: A quarter it is. Now, how do I win a prize?
2: How does he win a prize, a man asks? Why, it's easy, bud. Hit the clay pipe 5 times in a row and you get a cupid dog.
5: I see. Well, here goes.

0: for?
1: How many dollars is that so far?
2: That's two, Bud. Take it easy, will you, Bud?
1: I've got 10 shots left, haven't I?
2: Yeah, but do me a favor. Get careless.
1: Where'd you know, Margo?
3: Oh, I don't know. Let's see. Oh, look, the one over there. The Wax Museum. Tableaus of Horror. That's for me.
2: I suggest that you pass that place by, lady.
3: Why?
2: Well, it's pretty gory stuff. Scenes of murders and famous crimes. And besides, that old guy sitting in the front of the place is enough to keep you out.
1: Who is he?
2: That's the watchman, old Pop Wright. He should be one of the wax exhibits himself.
1: Oh, what's wrong with it?
2: Well, he did. Forget I said anything. If you want to go in there, shoot yourself.
1: Well, save them for later on. Come on, Margo.
3: Come on, what am I going to do with all these dolls?
1: You can start a collection. Who knows, you might...
4: Excuse me, sir. Wouldn't you like to take the lady inside and show her the beautiful lifelike statues? It's a very intriguing exhibit.
1: Well, no, I'm sorry.
3: Oh, come on, let's go in.
4: You're passing up the best show on the island. You're very foolish not to go in.
3: Oh, Lamont, why are you taking her there?
1: Well, a lot of other things to see, Margo.
3: I know, but I would have enjoyed the museum. It sounds very impressive.
4: I think the little lady is right. She'd be very impressed.
1: You're the most persistent Margo I've ever seen.
4: Oh, I'm not a barker. I'm just the watchman. Now, you come with me, and I myself will personally conduct you through the rooms, huh?
5: I'm the mayor. It is the finest
1: two
5: show on the
1: please.
5: Ground.
1: Chill, what?
5: Oh, 2 tickets?
1: Yes, sir, right away. 40 cents, please.
5: Here you are. Chill,
4: fresh. Now, if you just follow me, right through this door. Now, here we are. Now, we start at this end of the room first. These wax tableaux represent famous death scenes in history. This one is Marat's bathtub murder scene. Excellent, isn't it?
3: No. Yes, it's excellent.
4: Now this scene... Wait, I'll pull back the curtain. This scene is the kidnapping of the twin crown princes of France. Note the lifelike appearance of the figures. Remarkable, isn't it?
1: Yes, it is.
3: Where are these figures made, Lamont?
1: I don't know. Can you tell us, Mr. Margo? He's gone.
3: What? Why, yes. Where did he go?
1: I don't know. Let's have a quick look at this one exhibit and leave, huh?
3: Yeah, the faster the better. Say, what is this tableau supposed to be?
1: I believe it's the death of Marie Antoinette on the guillotine.
3: These figures look even more lifelike than the others, don't you think?
1: Yes. Yeah.
3: Look, see how naturally the executioner's cloak drapes around this. Lamont, what happened?
1: The blade of the guillotine fell.
3: Lamont, look. Blood. Blood trickling down.
1: Now let's have a closer look at this figure.
3: Oh, Lamont. It's that girl we saw on the boat in the streets of Venice.
1: Who it is? Wait. I'll take the mask off this figure of the executioner. There.
3: Oh, it's the boy. The boy who was with her. He's dead, too.
1: Come on, Margo. We'll find old Pop Wright. See what he knows about this.
6: It's the one, the original Wax Museum of Horror.
1: Ladies and gentlemen,
6: sir.
1: There are two people who've just been killed in one of your exhibits.
6: Wait a minute.
1: I'm telling you the truth. Go in and see for yourself.
6: That's what they all say when they see our show, brother. Sit right up, folks.
1: Where's that old man, the one they call Pop Wright?
6: I don't know who you mean, brother. Step up, folks.
1: Come on, Margo. I'll see what I can find out from the shooting gallery there.
3: He told us himself he'd take that knife.
1: Of course.
6: You back again, bud?
1: Look, who is that old man you pointed out to us, and why did you warn us against him?
4: What old man?
1: The one you call Pop Wright. Who's Pop Wright?
3: Oh, Lamont, you're not going to get any satisfaction here.
2: Have you got any questions, Jack? There's John Norcross, the owner of this park. He'll answer them for you. Oh, Mr. Norcross.
7: Yes? What is it?
1: Mr. Norcross, I've just come from the Wax Museum. Two people have just been murdered in there.
7: What?
1: That's the truth. Come quickly, I'll show you.
7: Did you notify the man on the door?
1: Yes, and he paid no attention to me.
7: Where are the bodies?
1: In one of the tableaus.
6: Right, see the wonders in the wax. Hey.
1: Now, right through here. Come on, Margo.
3: All right.
7: Now, which tableau was it?
1: This one over here. The death of Marie Antoinette. The dead people were substituted for the wax figures. There, you see.
3: Where's it gone? Come on, what happened?
7: Now, what is this?
1: Believe me, Mr. Norcross, we saw the dead bodies of a young man and woman in this tableau just a minute ago.
7: Well, where are they now?
1: I don't know.
7: I'm afraid you two have been wasting my time. I have other things to attend to. You'll excuse me.
1: Oh, wait. I tell you, Mr. Norcross, that we saw those two.
3: No, we wouldn't even listen to it.
1: We didn't see those bodies, huh? Well, Mr. Norcross, you're going to hear more of this. And you're going to explain your indifference to our discovery when you receive a visit from the Shadow.
7: Regardless of what happens. Yes. All right, goodbye. What was that? Who laughed?
0: It was I, John Norcross.
7: Well, who are you? I don't see anyone.
0: I am called the Shadow.
7: Well, where are you? I hear you, but I can't see you.
0: That's because I've clouded your mind and made myself invisible to your eyes.
7: Well, what? What are you doing here?
0: I've come to ask you some questions, Mr. Norcross.
7: What about?
0: In your phone conversation, what did you mean by the men must hold their jobs regardless of what happens?
7: Why, I... That's none of your business.
0: Did it have anything to do with the death of that young man and woman in the Wax Museum today?
7: What are you talking about?
0: You do know of those deaths, don't you?
7: No, no. Nothing like that has happened here in the park. We have a clean record here.
0: Really? Aren't you forgetting the branch line of the subway that you built that caused so many deaths?
7: Well, that's different. That was an accident. An accident that happened many years ago. I'm doing my best to make amends for that.
0: How?
7: I'd rather not say.
0: Does your plan for making amends, John Norcross, include vengeance?
7: No. No.
0: Mr. Norcross, you'll hear from me again very soon. Meantime, I must warn you, every move you make will be closely watched.

0: Well, I'm mighty glad Commissioner Weston sent you along with us, Detective.
1: Well, now, think nothing of it. Now, this here is the place where you last saw them young folks alive. Is that right?
2: Yes, Miss Evans. I see. Their boat was floating in front of this replica of the Venetian Palace. Let's tie up here, all right?
0: Well, this is just about where we heard the moan, too.
2: Is it? What moan? Well, we heard a strange crying noise just before we bumped into the young couple's boat.
1: You mean there's ghosts mixed up in this, too?
2: I hardly think so.
1: Boy, am I the one for getting screwy assignments. Moan. Kids disappear. They turn up as corpses in a wax museum. Now they disappear again.
0: Well, that's part of a detective's life, isn't it?
1: That's the theme, side, miss. Me, I like details like special duty at the ballpark, particular if there's a doubleheader on.
2: We've got a little doubleheader of our own right here. Now, see if there's an opening in any of these phony palaces. Help me feel along these walls, would you, Evan?
1: Sure. Wait till I go home tonight and the missus says, what have you been doing all day, Evan? And I say, honey, I was riding through the Venetian tunnels of love. Boy, for this I joined the force.
2: Hello, what's this?
0: Find something, Lamont?
2: I believe these window shutters open. Yes. There seems to be a passageway here.
1: Say, maybe you found something.
2: Come on. Let me help you out of the boat, Margo.
0: All right. Are you going to explore the passageway?
2: Yes. Have you your flashlight, Evan?
1: Yes, sir.
2: You take this one, Margo.
0: All right.
2: Let's go now.
0: Ooh, it's awfully dark in here. Wonder where this leads to.
2: There's a turn just ahead. We'll soon find out.
1: We'll probably come to the end of it and find a guy who'll collect a quarter for us leaving the boat.
2: Look ahead there.
0: What? It's a large tunnel.
2: Yes. If I'm not mistaken, we've stumbled on the old deserted subway spur.
0: Yes, look. They're tracks, subway tracks.
1: Let's see.
2: Hey, this is the old subway tunnel, is that?
0: Oh, it's abandoned here. Water dripping from the walls. It's a scary place, Lamont.
2: And that's only because it's been closed up so long.
0: Do you suppose we'll see that ghost train the guard told us about?
3: Now, look, lady, please. I'm a superstitious man. In a place like this, I would rather you didn't mention ghosts. And let's go about finding where this thing leads.
2: You go in that direction, Evan. We'll search down this way.
1: Okay. But if you find anything, yell. And loud.
2: Right. Come along, Margo.
0: Lamont. Do you suppose the young couple found this passageway and were killed here?
2: I don't imagine they came in here voluntarily, but they could have been brought in here.
0: By whom?
2: I don't know.
4: Where have you gone?
0: Oh.
4: Where have you gone?
0: Lamont, did you hear that? Was that Evan?
2: I don't think so. I'll find out.
0: From
2: I can't figure it out.
1: Evan!
5: Evan!
1: Are you all right?
5: Get out of the door!
1: Evan! What happened?
2: Come on, Margo.
1: Evan!
0: No, he doesn't answer. Come on, what's that?
2: Why, it sounds like...
1: Margo, get me up the door, quickly! The subway train!
0: The ghost train, Lamar.
2: We'll follow the lights. See where it went.
0: Lamont, did you notice? The lights were on in that train, and there were passengers at all the windows.
2: Yes, I saw them. Margo, the train had... It's disappeared. There's no trace of it.
0: What do we do?
2: There's no point of looking for Evans. He may have gone back through the passageway. Come on. We'll go up above to the park. There's something I must learn at once.
6: Here, bud. It's bad business for me to answer questions around this place.
2: But you can tell me this much. You do know the old man who was the watchman at the Wax Museum, don't you?
6: Yeah, I know Pop Wright.
2: What connection has he with John Norcross?
6: Please, bud. This joint has ears everywhere. If you want to ask questions, pick up one of the guns and start firing at the carpet. I'll tell you what I know. But you keep the gun going. And keep laughing like it's jokes, I'm telling you, see?
2: Yeah, sure. Let me have a gun.
6: Here you are. Let's see what kind of a marksman you are, bud.
2: Okay.
6: Norcross don't like talking, so I gotta do it this way. You asked about the connection between him and old Pop Wright. Well, Norcross has given up life jobs to certain surviving members of the families who were killed in a subway wreck 10 years ago. Laugh it up, will you?
2: Hmm? Oh, yes.
6: Ah, try it again, bud. That way. he Northwood got out of making big cash settlements on his personal claims, see?
7: Well, nice work, mister. Now let's just see you pick off them six flying geese in one volley.
1: Sure. I'll try those flying geese.
6: There's been a lot of funny things happening around here lately. Things I don't like. I've been trying to get out of this job, but Norcross says I've got to stick it out.
7: Hey, take a crack at them clay pipes, bud.
6: Okay.
2: Look, I'd better wait till you can get away from here. You can finish telling me your story then.
1: Well, I guess I've about cleaned you out of dolls.
2: I said you've lost a bit of China whale, my friend.
0: Lamont, what's happened to him?
2: Well, I don't know. Here, let me see.
0: Why did he fall to the ground?
2: This man is dead, Marco. A bullet hole in his back. That means the shot came from the direction of the Wax Museum. Commissioner Weston and his men made a thorough search of the Wax Museum, Marco, and they found nothing. That's why I decided to come back here to the tunnel. This is where the murderer will be found. I know it.
0: Did they find any trace of Detective Evans?
2: No. He must still be down here someplace. Listen. You hear that, Margo?
0: Yes.
2: Let's follow the sound of that laugh.
0: This isn't my idea of good fun, Lamar.
2: That laugh is coming from this end of the tunnel. The section that was explored by Detective Evans.
0: Who do you suppose that is?
2: We'll soon find out. Oh, look. Over there by the wall. Evans' hat.
0: Oh, Lamar, something's happened to him.
2: Yes, obviously. I'll get the hat.
7: Margo!
0: What is it?
7: I've stepped into some kind of quicksand. I'm sinking into
0: it. Oh, Lamar, wait a minute. I'll help you.
7: Don't keep away, Margo. Throw that plank over to me.
0: Oh. Here, Lamar, catch hold of the other end of it.
7: Margo! Margo, it's wrong.
8: Right this way, young lady. I shall entertain you in my private subway car.
0: No, no, I won't go in. Let go of me.
8: Now, now, you mustn't behave that way. The other passengers won't last.
0: Oh, Lamont. Lamont!
8: He won't hear you, my dear. By this time, he's been swallowed up by the quicksand. Just as your friend that detective was earlier this evening.
0: No, no, that isn't true. Nothing's happened to him. Tell me that nothing's happened to Lamont.
8: Oh, he'll be in good company. There are many others in there, too, you know. Now, step into the car.
0: No, I won't. No, take your hands off of me.
8: Oh, you don't enjoy upright hospitality, do you? Now, then I shall have to force you and don't. There we are. Now, you must meet your fellow passengers.
0: Oh.
8: How horrible.
0: But it's dead.
8: Oh, some of them are. The rest are merely wax figures from the museum.
0: The missing boy and girl. They're dead, too.
8: They're my newest passengers. They seem to like it here, too. Sitting side by side.
0: Oh, it's terrible.
8: I must make room for you, my dear. I think that I shall give you these six. Yeah. That old woman that's sitting there now, I'm a little tired of her. I'm afraid she must join your friend in the quicksand.
0: Oh, no. No, you're mad. You're mad.
8: Oh, I wish you wouldn't say those things in front of my friends. You see, Lewis, this wax figure here, he doesn't like it at all. Do you, Lewis? Give me your tie is crooked again, Lewis. I have to fix it.
0: Oh, I'm getting out of here.
8: Oh, no, no, please.
0: No, let go.
8: No, you're staying here for a long time. A very long time.
0: What are you going to do? What are you going to do to me? That knife. Put down that knife.
8: No, now it'll all be over in a short time. Just stand
0: no.
8: there.
0: No.
8: Just stand
0: no,
8: there.
0: No, get away.
8: No, soon you will.
9: Put down that knife upright.
0: Oh, shadow.
8: What was that?
9: Don't touch that girl.
8: Oh, one of the spirits. One of the spirits has returned to speak to me.
9: Yes. Yes, that's true. I am one of the spirits. The spirit of the man you just killed in the shooting gallery.
8: Oh, it's you, Fred. I'm sorry I had to do that to you, but you'd learn too much about me and this rendezvous.
9: Why have you killed these people? Why have you brought them to this deserted tunnel?
8: I belong down here. You know that, Fred. I've been the motorman on this line since the first run. You remember that run, don't you?
9: Yes.
8: Yes, you know, too, that my wife and child were killed on that first run. killed on a train that I was driving.
9: Of course.
8: John Norcross put me on a pension. He thought that would make up for the loss of my wife and child. He made me a watchman. Yes, thought he'd pay me off that way. But I fooled him. I fooled him.
9: Why have you killed these people?
8: I needed passengers. You can't run a train without passengers, can you? That's my job here, you know. John Norcross doesn't know it, but his subway line still operates. Yes.
9: How did you get these people here?
8: Oh, different ways, different ways. Some of them from the boat ride, some from the wax museum. They all take the nightly ride with me in the midnight express.
9: Those rides are all finished now, Pop Rat.
8: No. No, that is true.
9: I'll tell the police about them. They'll come and get you.
8: Oh, no, you wouldn't do that. No. No, no, who would run the line? You don't mean that, I'm sure.
9: I'm taking you to the police right now.
8: Oh, no. Oh, no.
0: He's getting out of the car.
9: Come back. Come back here.
0: Come and get me. Look, he's opening a door in the room.
9: That's where the quicksand is.
0: He's jumping.

0: Oh, Lamont, thank heaven you escaped from that quicksand. But how in the world did you do it?
1: That plank you told me did the job, Margot.
0: Well, believe me, that plank was in my political platform. What about Mr. Norcross?
1: Oh, he was cleared of all charges in the case, Margot. Pop Wright was working alone.
0: Well, he must have been insane since the day of the train wreck.
1: Yes. I suppose he was harmless at first. Then, as he brooded over his loss, he turned to murder.
0: Well, we certainly ran into something.
1: I should say.
0: You know, there's just one more thing I'd like to know.
1: What's that, Margot?
0: Why do they call that place an amusement park?
2: The weed of crime bears bitter fruit. Crime does not pay. The shadow knows.
1: Today's story, The House of Horror. This is the gorilla house here.
3: Yeah. What about the watchman?
1: There's only two of them in the hole through this time of night. They won't be around here for an hour.
3: Now, this is the screwiest job we ever done. Putting a snatch on a gorilla. Why does he want the gorilla? Is he gonna terrorize the city or what?
1: I never ask no questions on a job. And this is a job, so let's get at it.
3: There's the cage over there. That's him. That's the gorilla.
1: Got that chloroform?
3: Yeah, right here.
1: Give me it. I'm gonna pour some on this rag. Put the rag on a pole and slam in the gorilla's snoot. Keep away till this stuff is dynamite.
3: Okay.
1: Now, take a whiff of this, big boy.
3: Like that'll do the job.
1: Sounds like he's passing out. All right, open that cage. I'm going in.
3: Hey, wait, Mac.
1: Open it up. This'll take about 1 minute. Hey, take it easy, big boy.
3: Hey, Mac. Mac, are you all right?
1: Shut up, you fool. All right, now come in here.
3: In the cage?
1: It's all right. He's passed out now. Come on. Help me move.
3: Okay, if you say so, but I don't like it. Hey. He ain't exactly no baby.
1: No. All right. Here, let's try and haul him out. All right. Let's go. Oh. Heavy.
3: Is there anybody in here?
1: Someone's coming. See what you're yelling did?
3: Yeah.
1: Stay where you are, bud. Get that flashlight out of my eyes.
3: Hey. What are you doing? The gorilla. You're taking the gorilla out of here.
1: You figured that one out in a hurry.
3: Well, you can't do that. I'm...
1: You'll call for nobody. Come on, Eddie. Let's get this gorilla in the van quick. Then, Margot, according to the version I read, the men were seen hauling the gorilla to a truck. That's how they made the getaway.
0: And what about the keeper in the zoo that discovered them, Lamont?
1: Dead when they found him. Two bullet holes through the head.
0: Oh, no.
3: Excuse me, but could I protrude myself into the conversation? Could I, hey?
1: Why, certainly, Stevie. This is your cab. What's on your mind?
3: Well, about

Hello, awesome cool cats. Welcome to Comedy Sunday, brought to you by the Geocorners Radio Network. Tonight's I'll be playing for you folks a quiet play from the series that I've been running for a while. So I hope you get a real decent amount of laughs out of this. And here we go.

0: Good evening, this is Chris. Welcome to Audio Theater for Sunday, July 19th, 2026. This evening on Audio Theater, I present a comedy quad play from the old-time radio series, The Life of Riley. 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These shows originally aired back on the evenings of May 13th, 20th, and 27th, and October 14th, 1949, respectively. Chester A. Riley and family, begin tickling your funny bone momentarily. Enjoy this evening's presentation.
1: It's new. It's amazing. It's Prell, P-R-E-L-L, Prell Shampoo. Yes, Procter & Gamble's new Radiant Cream Shampoo in the handy tube. Prell brings you The Life of Riley. Prell, the shampoo that removes unsightly dandruff, leaves hair radiantly lovely, presents The Life of Riley with William Bendix as Riley. It takes very little to make Chester A. Riley happy. Right now, for instance, there's a blissful look on Riley's face as he toys with a few scraps of paper. Green paper. And Abraham Lincoln's picture is printed on each one.
2: 35, 36, 37, 38, 39, and one more is 40. Yep. Yes, sir, Junior, there's $40 here.
3: Sure is a lot of money, isn't it, Pop?
2: Well, it's not so much for a man like me to have. But seeing that it's your dough, it's a bundle. Junior, how's about lending me $5, huh?
3: Well, gee, I'd like to, Pop, but honest, I need every cent.
2: Junior, I'm hurt.

0: I never thought you'd turn out to be an ungrate. When you ask me for money, don't I always give it to you?
1: No.
0: No? How can you say that? Did you ever ask me for dough and go away empty-handed?
1: Not exactly. I've got a drawer full of your IOUs.
0: Well, that's better than money. Suppose the U.S. Treasury goes bankrupt. What good is your money? But those IOUs, remember, I'm behind them. Now, if you lend me $5 in United States money, I'll give you a $50 IOU, Junior.
1: Yeah, but I need this money for my vacation.
0: $40 for a vacation? Where are you going, around the world?
1: I'm going to Pine Tree Lodge in Lake Arrowhead for 2 weeks.
0: Look, son, why pay for a vacation? Do what I did when I went to a summer resort. I got a job there.
1: A job?
0: Sure.
1: Well, gee, I never thought of that.
0: Sure, cost me very little for my vacation. I used my brain and I got by on practically nothing. For instance, I once went
2: Riley,
0: to...
2: Riley, the sink's blocked again.
0: Well, in a minute, Peg. I'm just...
1: Pop says I ought to work at Pine Tree Lodge instead of paying.
2: Now, Riley...
0: I'm just giving him a little friendly tip about something that I'm an expert on. Believe me, it ain't every son who gets it straight from the horse's mouth.
2: Riley, will you please fix that sink?
0: Okay, I'm going. You think over what I said, Junior.
1: Gee, maybe I ought to get a job instead of paying. Pop says it worked okay with him.
2: That's what he says. Junior, before you decide, maybe I better tell you the whole story.
1: Why, what do you mean, Mom?
2: Well, your father used to be a shipping clerk at Hawkinson's department store in Brooklyn. I was secretary to young Hugo Hawkinson, the owner's son. That was before your father and I knew each other. Well, I remember one morning he and his friend Danny Greenberg were polishing furniture in the showroom.
3: And then, Riley, this Hugo Hawkinson, who thinks he's such a big shot, he has the nerve to say to me, hey, Riley, you listening? What are you staring at?
0: Look, Danny, there she is.
3: Who?
0: Peggy Barker. Ain't she beautiful?
3: Not bad.
0: What a gorgeous figure.
3: I've seen better.
0: What do you know? She's got a beautiful figure. I wish I had a figure like that.
3: Okay, so she's gorgeous. But you better forget it. After all, she's secretary to the great Hugo Hawkinson, the boss's son. You ain't in her league, pal.
0: Is that so? Well, for your information, I'm going to marry that girl. She won't be working for Hawkinson forever. Someday, she'll be working for me.
3: Stop kidding yourself, Riley. You're too scared even to ask her for a date.
0: Don't worry. I'm just waiting for the right opportunity.
3: Hey, watch it, Riley. Here comes that Hugo.
4: Yeah. Hey, any of you geniuses know how to fix a fan? There's a broken fan in...
0: Just a minute, Mr. Hawkinson. In the first place, I resent being called a genius. And in the second place, I'm a shipping clerk, not a mechanic. I ain't supposed to go around fixing things.
4: Okay. Danny, maybe you can fix it. The fan's in Miss Barker's office.
0: I'll do it. I'm a mechanic.
4: Okay, then get going. And make it snappy.
0: Yes, sir. Boy, now's my chance, Danny. Now I can ask her. How do I look, Danny? Is the crease of my overalls hanging straight?
3: Huh? How does he look, he says. Riley, remember that Peggy Thame is a frail girl. So walk into her office backwards and break your face to her slowly.
0: You're just jealous. Well, here I go to fix that fan, and I'll bet I'll make her fall for me. Hand me that hammer.
5: Come in. Oh, hello. You're Chester, aren't you? You're here to fix the fan, aren't you? Well, it's right over here on the desk. Well, what's the matter, Chester? Is something wrong? Well, why are you moving your lips like that?
0: Oh, excuse me. I thought I was talking.
5: Oh. Well, is there something you're trying to say, Chester?
0: Well, you see, Miss Barker...
5: Oh, don't be so formal. Just call me Peggy.
0: Thank you, Peggy. You see, Miss Barker, I was thinking that if you won't think I'm too fresh, of course, we've never been introduced formal, but I thought if you weren't too... what I mean is... in other words, I was wondering, seeing as how to come right out with it, I sort of hope that is if you could. But if you can't, well, better luck next time.
2: trying to ask me for a date?
0: Gee, you read my mind. You must be psychopathic.
2: I'll bet you say that to every girl.
0: Oh, no, you're the only one. Well, what do you think, Barker? I mean, Miss Peggy. I mean, is it okay for tomorrow night, Saturday?
2: Oh, I'm sorry, Chester, but you...
0: Sunday?
2: Well, no, I can't because...
0: Monday? Yes?
2: Well, no, you see...
0: Tuesday? Wednesday? Thursday, Friday, Saturday?
2: I can't...
0: Any other day in the week?
2: No, you see, Chester...
0: You don't have to explain. I can take a hint. You don't want to go out with me because I'm just a shipping clerk.
2: Why, no, I didn't mean...
0: Good enough for you. Well, if that's going to be your attitude, here's the hammer. Fix your own fan.
2: Chester! Oh, wait, now let me explain. I'd love to go out with you, but I'm getting a week's vacation starting tomorrow.
0: Oh, I see. Well, say, my week's vacation starts tomorrow, too. We could spend it together. I'd show you the town. Oh, boy, we'd have fun. Sunday, Coney Island. Monday, Ebbets Field. Tuesday, we could go out of town to Manhattan. And Wednesday...
2: I'm going to the country for my vacation.
0: Oh, where are you going?
2: Camp Kilcare in the Catskills.
0: Oh, well, I guess that's pretty expensive.
2: Oh, it's terribly expensive. $14.50 a week.
0: $14.50?
2: Of course, I'm getting the deluxe accommodations. Only four girls in a room.
0: Well, I hope you have a good time.
2: Thank you, Chester. And when I get back, why...
4: Well, Peggy, look what little Hugo got for you. I picked up your railroad ticket. Here you are.
2: Oh, thank you, Hugo. Well, there's two tickets here.
4: Yes, sir. One for you and one for your handsome boss. Ha, ha,
2: ha, ha, ha. Why, Hugo. I didn't know you were going to Camp Kilcare, too.
4: I didn't either till I found out you were gone. Oh, I'll show you a great time. Lots of moonlight there, you know. A moon, a light, and a roses. Da, da, da, da.
2: You're awful fresh.
3: There's your hammer, Hutchinson. Fix your own fan.
6: Attention, campers. Attention, campers. The Camp Kilcare dining room is now open for lunch. Guests are not permitted in the dining room in their bathing suits. So before sitting down at your table, please take them off. I thank you.
7: Hello? Oh, it's you, Bernice. Did our New York office send up any waiters? No? Well, what am I going to do? I got a dining room full of guests and only three waiters. I'll take anybody. Okay, call me later. Got to get some waiters. Come in.
0: Pardon me, sir. They said I'd find the manager in the kitchen here.
7: You found him. What do you want?
0: Well, I hitchhiked up here from Brooklyn. I'm looking for a job.
7: Oh. Well, we've got plenty of fine jobs open here.
0: Oh, well, I just don't want any kind. I'm willing to be athletic director.
7: Athletic director, huh?
0: Yeah. I hear that girls like athletic directors, and there's
7: you,
0: a certain...
7: You want to be an athletic director? Well, let me look at you. Take your coat off.
0: Oh, sure. Yeah.
7: Mm-hmm. Huh? Now turn around.
0: I'm very athletic. I'm sure I'm right for the job.
7: Well, you look strong.
0: Oh, I am. I can lift almost anything.
7: You can?
0: Yeah.
7: Let's see you lift that tray there.
0: Oh, that's a cinch. There, hardly weighs anything.
7: Well, let's make it heavier. Put those six plates on it.
0: Okay.
7: Now put that plate of bread on it.
0: Oh, sure.
7: Now that pitcher of water.
0: There.
7: Heavy?
0: Nah, not at all.
7: Well, try carrying the tray with one hand.
0: Oh, like this?
7: Yes. Now I'll hang this napkin over your other arm.
0: Now what do I do?
7: See if you can carry that soup to table six in the dining room.
0: Well, it's a cinch. You won't be sorry you picked me for this job. You couldn't find a better athletic Wait a minute. You want me to be a waiter?
7: You're a regular fox.
0: But my girl, she's stopping here. She'll see me. I... Not Dantone. You ain't making a waiter out of me. It's either athletic director or nothing.
7: Nothing.
0: What table do I wait on?
7: Now, Riley, I'm starting you off easy. These 12 tables are your station.
0: These 12?
7: Yeah. As soon as your guests come in, you start serving soup. Meantime, put the tray down on this little stand here.
0: Oh, yeah. Well, now what do I do?
7: Well, you just stand here and... Oh, I've got to get you a white jacket. I'll be right back.
0: Some vacation. I should have stayed in her.
5: You're a scream.
4: Did you hear the one about the...
5: Hugo, look. Look who's here. It's Chester. Oh, Chester, I'm so glad to see you.
0: Hello, Miss Barker. How are you, Mr. Hawkinson?
4: So, you followed me up here, huh, Riley? Couldn't keep away from your dear boys, huh?
5: When did you check in, Chester?
0: Oh, just a little while ago, but...
4: What table are you sitting at?
0: Well, I ain't sitting anywhere.
5: Why don't you sit at our table, number 6?
0: The manager won't like it.
4: What do you mean? You're a paying guest, aren't you? Make him like it.
0: Yeah, but you see...
5: Oh, come on, Chester. Don't be stubborn. If you don't sit with us, I'll be very angry.
0: Oh, no. Don't be angry. I'll sit.
4: Boy, I'm starved.
5: Well, I wonder who our waiter is.
4: Yeah, I've been coming here for years, and there's one thing I've noticed. They got a very low-class type of waiters here.
5: You know, my roommate, Minnie, she says the waiters are terribly fresh.
4: Well, if I were the manager, I'd soon put a stop to that. I wouldn't let them talk to the guests.
5: Well, Chester, say something.
0: I ain't talking. I mean, well, a fella can be a waiter and be a nice guy, too. I mean, well, suppose I wanted to work here and they made me a waiter.
5: Oh, you could do better than that. Why, they'd probably make you athletic director.
0: Yeah, athletic director.
4: On the salaries they pay waiters here, only a moron would apply for the job.
0: I understand they changed the policy today. They're hiring a very intelligent type of waiter and handsome, too.
4: Hey, here comes the manager. I'll find out what happened to our waiter.
8: Riley! What are you doing sitting at that table? Get up!
5: Why, just a minute, Mr. Johnson. You can't talk to Mr. Riley that way.
0: Yes, he can, Peggy.
5: He has a perfect right to sit here if he wants to.
0: Peggy, stop!
5: You can't yell at him like that. Who do you think you're talking to, one of your waiters? Look, Chester, don't stand there like that. Speak up!
0: Well, you have pea soup or vegetable?
5: Oh, Chester, you're the waiter.
0: You're a regular fox.
8: I hired him an hour ago.
4: You mean you're the waiter? He's the waiter! Well, don't stand there like a dope waiter. Bring us some food.
8: Yeah, snap into it, Riley. Serve the soup.
0: Oh, yes, sir. I got it right here.
8: Careful with that tray. Hold it tighter.
0: Yes, sir.
8: Higher.
0: Yes, sir.
8: Hold the tray in one hand.
0: Oh, yeah, one hand.
8: The left hand.
0: The left hand.
8: Wait, put this white jacket on.
0: The white jacket. Yes, sir, right away. The white... Peggy, will you hold this tray a minute, please?
5: Oh,
0: I got
5: to...
4: Look out!
0: Wait a minute, no. Oh.
8: Yeah, clumsy oaf.
0: Oh, I'm sorry. I didn't mean to...
5: Oh, you ruined my dress. Just look what you did. You spilled the soup all over it.
0: Well, don't cry, Peggy. I'll get you another portion.
9: Well, we'll bring you the second act of The Life of Riley in just a moment. And now, the glamour girl of 49. I'm

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2: Gosh, Mom, I bet you were sore when Pop spilled soup all over you.
3: Oh, I was furious. I wouldn't speak to him.
2: What'd Pop do?
3: Oh, he was miserable. And then a couple of days later, the poor thing was telling his troubles to Ruby, the dishwasher in the hotel kitchen.
4: I don't know what to do, Ruby. She won't even talk to me. I'd do anything to get her to be friends again. Anything. I'm desperate.
5: Well, I don't know, kid. Let me think. Hey, maybe you should ask Gitche Gumi for help.
4: Gitche Gumi? Who's he?
5: An Indian fella. He helps lots of young people who are in love.
4: Oh, he does, huh?
5: Mm-hmm.
4: Well, where can I find this Indian? Where's his office?
5: Well, now, you know that big rock looking over the lake?
4: You mean what they call Lover's Leap?
5: Yeah, that's it. Well, Gitche Gumi's spirit's been hanging around that spot for more than 300 years.
4: Oh, he's dead.
5: Didn't you ever read that there legend on the bulletin board over in the social hall?
4: Oh, no. No, I never been in there. The help ain't allowed to mingle.
5: Yeah, I know. But I got in there once 10 years ago. One night I got so drunk they thought I was a guest. Anyway, according to this here legend now, this guy, Gitche Gumi, was nuts about a little Indian dame, Nokomis.
4: Just like my case.
5: And she was nuts about him, too. But then there was another Indian who was also making a play for the girl. A very nasty character.
4: Yeah, just like my case. Only I don't think Hugo Hawkinson is an Indian.
5: Well, anyway, when it began to look like the girl is falling for Gitche Gumi, this other guy gets sore, you see.
4: Yeah.
5: And he ties a rock around Gitche Gumi's neck, and he throws him off Lover's Leap into the lake.
4: Oh. Did he drown?
5: Well, I don't want to give a hasty opinion, but that was 300 years ago, and he still ain't come up. And ever since then, any lover asks for help, Gitche Gumi helps him.
4: You mean you can talk to this ghost like... God, go on, only a dope would believe that.
5: Okay, so don't believe it.
4: But just for the sake of argument, let's say that I'm a dope.
5: I can go along with that.
4: And say that I believe that legend. How would I talk to Gitche Gumi?
5: Well, first you call to him. You know, you kind of start off with that Indian love call.
4: Oh, it's a lot of hooey.
5: Well, no, I don't know. I once asked this Gitche Gumi for help.
4: Huh?
5: I was nuts about this fella Adolf, you see, but he wouldn't
4: have... Oh, guy, I'd have to be a sap to fall for that bunk. I'm going for a walk.
5: Okay, so we don't believe it. But I'm positive if it wasn't for Gitche Gumi, I wouldn't be married to Adolf today. Gitche Gumi. You should only drop dead.
4: Oh, gee, it's dark on this road. I can hardly see my hand in front of my face. Nothing could be darker than this.
6: Would you care to bet?
4: Who's that?
6: Don't be frightened. It is only I, Digby Odell, the friendly undertaker.
4: Well, Digger, what are you doing up here? You're the last person on earth I expected to meet.
6: I'm the last person most people expect to meet.
4: Are you on a vacation here?
6: Oh, no. Every summer I close up my business establishment and work here as a gardener. I'm very handy with a spade.
4: That's good exercise.
6: Oh, yes, yes. It's fun to plant things and then watch them come up. It's a nice change. But tell me, friend, whither art thou bound at this unseemly hour?
4: Oh, I'm just walking to forget my troubles, Digger. You see, I'm in love with a certain girl, but she don't care for me.
6: Ah, the pangs of unrequited love.
4: Honest, Digger, I don't care whether I live or die.
6: Please, I'm on a vacation.
4: I'm so desperate, I'm even thinking of going to Lover's Leap and talking to Gitche Gumee. He's an Indian that died about 300 years ago.
6: 300?
4: Yeah.
6: And you're going to talk to him? This I've got to see.
4: Well, he doesn't really talk. He's a spirit.
6: Oh, yes. Now I remember about this legend. Why not try it? Go to Gitche Gumee. Tell him your problem.
4: Sure. Why not? What have I got to lose? I'll go, Digger. I'll go to Lover's Leap right away.
6: Good. And by the way, if this 300-year-old Indian should actually appear, give him my card. I like his spirit. Well, cheerio. I'd better be shoveling off.

0: Isn't it beautiful up here on Lover's Leap?
1: Personally, I could live without it.
0: Oh, look at all the stars in the sky.
1: Some stars. They've got much better ones on Flatbush Planetarium.
0: Minnie, are you having a good time at camp?
1: I should say not. In the circular it says, boys at Kilcare are a dime a dozen. Personally, I haven't had 2 cents worth.
0: But, Minnie, the last 3 nights in a row you had dates.
1: Some dates. Musicians. Oh, what's that?
0: But there's something climbing up the hill. You think maybe it's a wildcat?
1: I should worry, as long as it's not a musician. Look, Peggy, it's that fellow Riley.
0: Shh, don't make any noise. He can't see us.
1: Oh, what's he doing? He's getting on his knees. Now he's looking over the edge of the rock. What's he up to?
0: Shh, he's saying something.
2: Kichigumi. Kichigumi. Oh, Gitchy, I am calling you.
1: He's crazy. Howling like a wolf.
0: Oh, no. It's the Indian legend. He's...
2: Oh, Gitchy, Gomi, help me. I love a girl, but she don't love me. I spilled soup on her. Her name is Peggy. She's the most wonderful girl in the world. Please bring us together. You hear me, Kichigumi? I am calling you.
0: Oh, Minnie, would you mind?
1: Don't worry, I'm going. Have a good time, Pocahontas.
2: Oh, Kichigumi, please help me.
0: Chester.
2: Yes, Kichigumi. I'm listening.
0: Chester, it's me.
2: Peg, it's you. Oh, Kichigumi, thanks. Thanks for bringing it. Oh, it wasn't Kichigumi. You were here all the time. You heard what I said.
0: Yes.
2: You must think I'm an awful fool.
0: I think you're awful sweet.
2: You do? Honest?
0: Mm-hmm. Sit down, Chester, beside me.
2: Here?
0: Closer.
2: Here?
0: Much closer.
2: What are you going to do?
0: I'll show you. Here.
2: Oh, you kissed me. You know what that means? Now you'll have to marry me.
3: 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As Tallulah says,
4: I'm Tallulah the tube of Prel, and I'll make your hair look swell. 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

0: Well, that's the story, Junior.
1: Oh, get the sink fixed.
2: So that's how you and Pop got together. He was a waiter at Camp Kilcare.
1: Wait a minute, Peg.
0: Yes, and later we were married and lived happily ever after. And we only had one fight when you were born.
1: Now, wait, Peg, you mustn't.
2: About what, Mom?
0: Your father wanted me to name you Gitche Gumi.
1: Oh, Peg, you shouldn't have told him.
3: 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The new Life of Riley motion picture starring William Bendix is now being released nationally. Watch for it at your favorite theater. It's the year's big laugh movie. Tonight's script is by Reuben Shipp, Alan Lipscott, and Dick Powell. Mrs. Riley is Paula Winslow. Digger Odell is John Brown. Direction by Mitchell Lindemann. The Life of Riley is produced by Irving Brecker. And remember, for more radiant hair free of unsightly dandruff, get the shampoo in the tube. P-R-E-L-L-L-L-L-L-L-L-L-L-L-L-L-L-L-L-L-L-L-L-L-L-L-L-L-L-L-L-L-L-L-L-L-L-L-L-L-L-L-L-L-L-L-L-L-L-L-L-L-L-L-L-L-L-L-L-L-L-L-L-L-L-L-L-L-L-L-L-L-L-L-L-L-L-L-L-L-L-L-L-L-L-L-L-L-L-L-L-L-L-L-L-L-L-L-L-L-L-L-L-L-L-L-L-L-L-L-L-L-L-L-L-L-L-L-L-L-L-L-L-L-L-L-L-L-L-L-L-L-L-L-L-L-L-L-L-L-L-L-L-L-L-L-L-L-L-L-L-L-L-L-L-L-L-L-L-L-L-L-L-L-L-L-L-L-L-L-L-L-L-L-L-L-L-L-L-L-L-L

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2: 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Goodbye.
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2: It's new. It's amazing. It's Prell. P-R-E-L-L. Prell Shampoo. Yes, Procter & Gamble's new Radiant Cream Shampoo in the handy tube. Prell brings you The Life of Riley. Prell, the shampoo that removes unsightly dandruff, leaves hair radiantly lovely, presents The Life of Riley with William Bendix as Riley. Several weeks ago, a debate of considerable significance took place in the Riley household. Subject, resolved that Junior should take piano lessons, with Mrs. Riley upholding the affirmative position and Mr. Riley defending the negative. And the result?
4: Peg, would you please stop dusting the piano keys? I'm trying to read.
5: I'm right here in the room with you. That's Junior practicing.
4: For that, we're paying $6 a month.
5: He's running over a new piece.
4: Running over it? He's trampling it to death. What's he supposed to be playing anyway?
5: Swanee River.
4: Well, if he keeps on playing like that, he'll start another civil war.
5: Well, I think he's doing very well. Nobody's forcing you to listen. Just go ahead with your reading.
4: Well, how can I concentrate?

0: When is he going to get across that river?
1: Give him a chance. He'll get it.
0: He better hurry up. Them old folks at home ain't getting any younger.
1: Well, the child's got to practice.
0: That's a waste of time. He'd be better off if he was out playing baseball.
1: Oh, that's all you know is baseball.
0: Well, he certainly won't get no place banging on that piano.

0: nothing you can do about it.
1: Oh, yeah, well, there's plenty I can do about it, plenty.
0: Like what?
1: Well, I can forbid... I can put my foot... I can lay down the... I can stuff cotton in my ears.
2: Hi there, Rennie.
3: Oh, hi, Gillis.
2: What's eating you, Rennie?
3: I had an argument with Peg. She's got this goofy idea to give Junior piano lessons. And you know what she said just now?
2: How should I know? What am I, a sneak? I got better things to do than go around eavesdropping on my next-door neighbor.
3: She said he's going to keep taking piano lessons no matter what I say. But I told her, I said I won't hear of it.
2: Well, of course you won't hear of it. Not with that cotton stuffed in your ears.
3: Gillis, you hurt.
2: Accidental. Riley, I just can't stand by and watch an innocent young kid being ruined for life.
3: Ruined who? Junior?
2: Yeah, the poor kid's got no mind of his own. Peg's running his life. One day she decides he should be a musician, so he's got to take piano lessons. Tomorrow she can change her mind and decide he should be a crooner, so he takes singing lessons. The next day she could change her mind again and decide maybe he should be a big star on television. What's the result?
3: Wrestling lessons?
2: No. The result is you got a namby-pamby tied to his mother's apron
3: string. Oh, Junior will be okay. I'll make a great ball player out of him yet. I don't want no trouble, so I let Peg have her way about the little things.
2: That's just it. It's the little things that count. If she keeps on doing Junior's thinking for him, making his decisions, he won't be able to get along without her. So maybe 10 years from now, Junior's in the World Series playing shortstop. It's Brooklyn against the Yanks. Ninth inning, the Yanks at bat, Junior in the field. Bases is loaded. Hendrick on first, Lindell on second, Berra on third, and DiMaggio at bat. Here comes the pitch. Correct! DiMaggio hits a sizzling ground at the Junior, which he scoops up. Meanwhile, Hendrick is heading for second, Lindell is sliding into third, and Berra is streaking towards home with the winning run. And your Junior is standing with the ball in his hand, crying, Mama, where should I throw it?
3: Oh, that'd be awful, Gillis.
2: You gotta teach that kid to stand on his own 2 feet, make his own decision.
3: Yeah, you're right. That's the way it's gonna be from now on. I'll see to it. Peg is going to stop making decisions for that boy.
2: Now you're talking. That's the way it is in my house, you know. My missus don't go around making no decisions. I only let her make one decision since I've known her. And I'll regret that to my dying day.
3: Yeah, what was that, Gillis?
2: She decided to marry me.
3: Peg, I got to talk to you about Junior.
0: That's just what I want to talk to you about.
4: Well, I didn't mean to do it, Mom.
3: Now, we're going... What'd he do?
0: He didn't show up for his piano lesson today. His teacher waited for over an hour. And where do you think he was all the time? Playing baseball.
3: Oh, that's awful. Oh, he's a naughty boy.
0: Riley, this is serious. Here we scrimp and save to give him advantages.
3: Now, Peg, you can't force the boy if he don't like piano.
0: But he does like it.
3: Now, let him make up his own mind. He's old enough to make his own decisions. Well, Junior, what's it going to be? Piano or baseball?
4: Well, I like
3: piano.
4: Wait
3: a minute. Before you can make a decision, you got to have the facts.
0: Riley, you stop trying to influence him.
3: Well, he's got to know the facts first. Now, let's say you pick the piano. Okay, you know what that means? Practicing 8 hours a day, day in and day out, year after year. Finally, the teachers here can't teach you no more. So you go to New York. 5 more years of practicing. Pretty soon, you know more than the New York teachers. So you go to Europe, to Vienna. You spend 10 years there practicing 8, 12 hours a day. You got no time for anything else. No girlfriends, no sociable life. Just practicing for 10 year-long years. And then at last, you're ready. You come back to America to make your triumphant debut. After 20 years of practicing, you're a genius. And where do you wind up? On Horace Heights' program.
0: Chester Riley, I never heard such silly
3: nonsense.
0: I'm
3: just giving him the facts. But now, to be perfectly fair, I'll tell him what he's in for if he picks baseball. You make the high school team. A scout sees you play. First thing you know, you got a $50,000 bonus for signing with a big league team. But I warn you, it ain't an easy life. Every winter, you'll have to go down to Florida. And in the summer, you'll have to travel all over the country, stopping in swanky hotels. And the women, you'll always be pestered by beautiful girls swooning at your feet. And you'll have money problems. All that dough rolling in year after year. You just won't know what to do with it. But you'll be famous. They'll even want to make a picture about your life. The Life of Riley, they'll call it. With an all-star cast. They'll probably get Gregory Peck.

0: play you, Van Johnson to play me, and your mother will be played by Marjorie Maine.
1: Riley, I've heard just
0: now,
1: about
0: please,
1: enough.
0: Peg Jr.'s trying to make up his mind. Don't say anything to influence him.
1: Oh, what's the use? I give up.
0: Well, son?
2: Well, I'll take baseball any day, Pop.
0: Baseball? Well, I'm surprised. But I'll respect your decision.
1: Junior, don't you want to play piano?
0: Now, Peg, we agreed we'd let Junior make his own decisions from now on. And, son, now that I won't have to pay money for your piano lessons, I can pay up your back allowance. Here. There you are.
2: Oh, boy, $5 worth. Yep. Thanks, Pop. Can I buy anything I want?
1: You cannot.
0: Well, of course he can. He's making his own decisions now.
2: I'm going to get a pair of spike shoes.
0: Yeah.
1: $5 for spike shoes? Well, I should say
0: Peg,
1: no.
0: Peg, please. I don't like to take sides against you, but that boy's going to have a mind of his own. At least until he gets married.
1: I knew this would happen.
2: Oh, Mommy, it was an accident. I forgot I was wearing my spikes.
1: Just look at that linoleum, full of holes. And the landlord was here today, and he...
3: Hey.
1: Just wait till I tell your father.
0: Oh, hiya, Peg. Hiya, Junior. What's new?
1: Riley, look at that linoleum.
0: Huh? Oh, hey, a new linoleum. That tightwad of a landlord finally came across. Yeah, I like that polka dot design.
1: Those are holes. Huh? Your baseball player here made them with his spiked shoes. I've told him time and time again not to wear those spiked shoes
0: oh,
1: in the house.
0: Peg, stop picking on the kid.
1: Just baby. Look at that floor.
0: Okay, so it's got a few holes. What are you worrying about? We don't own the house. Let the landlord worry.
1: Oh, he's not worrying. He was here today and he left a bill for $19, which you'll have to pay.
0: What? 19. Junior, how many times have I told you not to wear spiked shoes in the house?
2: But, Pop...
0: Here, you're going to pay this bill.
2: Well, how can I pay it? I'm broke.
0: Well, then raise the money somewhere.
2: How?
0: That's up to you. You wanted to make decisions, so decide how you'll get the money, but you get it.
1: Why, Riley,
0: please, Peg, let me handle this. Well, Junior?
2: Okay. I'll have the money inside of a week.
0: You see, Peg, that's the way to handle kids.
1: But, Junior, where are you going to get the money?
2: I'll quit school and go to work.
1: What?
0: Junior!
2: Well, you said I should make my own decisions, and that's it.
1: Now, look here, Junior Riley.
0: Now,
1: you're
0: Peg,
1: not...
0: please, let me take care of this. I'll settle it.
1: Well, see that you do, and right now.
0: So, you decided to quit school and go to work, huh, Junior?
2: Well, you said...
0: Okay, quit.
1: Riley!
0: If that's your decision, go right ahead. And you better start looking for a job right away.
2: Oh, I will.
1: Are you out of your mind, Riley?
0: Not any more than usual.
1: You make that boy go back to school.
0: We can't force him, not after we agreed he should make his own decisions.
1: I didn't agree.
0: Peg, I know, boys. He'll decide to go back of his own free will. Anyway, in the first place, he won't find work.
1: Well, suppose he does.
0: He'll still go back. I know that boy. He's a Riley, through and through. And one day's work will cure him of the habit forever.
4: Prell will bring you the second act of The Life of Riley in just a moment. Here she is, our Prell Glamour Girl.
5: I'm

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1: 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Try it tomorrow. Before rejoining the Rileys, we would like to thank all those listeners who have told us how much they enjoyed the new Life of Riley motion picture starring William Bendix. If you haven't seen the lovable, laughable Rileys and their friends, including Digger Odell, on the screen, don't miss this hilarious movie when it plays in your community soon. You'll have the laugh of your life. Back to the life of Riley.
2: But he didn't go to school today, Riley.
3: Will you quit worrying, Peg? He'll be back in class tomorrow. He won't get no job.
2: But he did get one. I saw Egbert Gillis just before, and he told me Junior's working somewhere.
3: Well, all the better. That'll cure him quick. You'll see the way he looks when he comes in. He'll be so beat, he'll hardly have the strength to climb into bed.
4: Hiya, Mom. Hi, Pop. Guess what? I got a job.
3: We know.
4: Oh, say, is supper ready? I'm so hungry, I could eat a horse.
3: Putting on an act. Well, how do you feel after a hard day's work, son?
4: Great, Pop. Great. 100%.
3: You don't fool me for 1 minute.
4: I might even put in some overtime tonight.
3: Poor kid's hysterical.
2: Well, Riley, handle it.
3: I will. I will. So you were a working man, eh, Junior? Just like me, eh? Now, there's only one little difference. For my day's work, I got close to $10. How much do you get?
4: $23.
3: Well, naturally, you're only a kid. You already need $23.
2: For one day? What do?
3: He's a counterfeiter.
2: Junior, what kind of a job have you got?
4: Oh, it's an honest job, Mom.
3: It can't be honest. Who ever heard of an unskilled worker making $23 a day?
4: Well, I'm not a worker. I'm a boss.
2: You're a what?
4: Well, I got this job delivering parcels for this company, and I get 12 cents for each one I deliver.
2: But you couldn't deliver $23 worth.
4: Well, of course not. So I got all the kids in the neighborhood who have bucks to deliver them for me, and I only pay them 2 cents for each parcel, which gives me a profit of 10 cents, and I don't have to work.
3: 2 cents? You call that a living wage? How do you expect those kids to support their wives and kids on...
4: Pop, they're glad to get the 2 cents. Well, it's just good business.
3: You're a money-mad profiteer. You ought to be exposed. I got a good mind to tell Drew Pearson on you.
2: Well, I think it was clever, Junior.
3: Yeah, clever. I'd rather make my $10 a day the hard way.
2: Well, I don't know, dear. Maybe you ought to go to work for Junior.
3: He don't pay enough.
2: Of course, you're going back to school tomorrow, Junior.
4: Oh, no, Mom.
2: You can do this after school, dear.
4: Oh, no. I gotta supervise. Besides, I'm planning to expand. I'm gonna call it the Junior Riley Delivery Service. Well, school's a waste of time.
2: Junior, you're going back to school.
4: Well, someone's at the door. I'll get it.
2: Well, Riley, let him make his own decisions, huh? That was a great idea you had there.
3: There's nothing wrong with my idea. Is it my fault he don't fall into my trap?
2: That boy's going back to school tomorrow.
4: Mom, it's a parcel for you. The boy's waiting for $5.
2: Oh, yes. Oh, Riley, give me $5, please.
3: $5 what for?
2: Well, I got a new hat.
3: Another one? You just bought a new hat 3 years ago.
2: Riley, the boy's waiting.
4: Well, yeah, let's not keep him waiting too long. He's one of my delivery boys.
2: Riley, give me the money.
3: Money, money, money. That's all I hear around here. You think I'm made of money? Send it back. You look better with a naked head anyway, Peg.
2: Oh, all right. I'll send the hat back.
4: Oh, wait a minute, Mom. Here's $5.
2: Oh, now, wait, Junior. I won't let you.
4: Oh, forget it, Mom. From now on, any time you want money, you just let me know.
3: Now, just a minute, you little capitalist.
4: Well, don't worry, Pop. There's more where this came from.
2: Now, see here, young man. Your father will look after the money matters around here. He's still the head of this house.
4: Oh, but why can't
3: I? You heard what your mother said. I'm the head of this house. And in this house, whatever your mother says goes. Give the hat back to the boy, Peg.
2: All right.
4: Well, I don't see why you don't let me pay for it. It's just a loan, Pop.
3: I don't need no loans, thank you.
4: Oh, I don't mind. Anyway, I can take it off my income tax. It's a bad debt.
3: What did you say?
4: Well, my income tax. If I make this kind of dough, I'll have to pay income tax. Oh, I say, Pop, can I list you as a dependent?
3: What a revolting development this is. What a mess. Nothing but trouble. I wish there was some place I could...

0: go to and forget all my troubles.
1: I know just the place for you.
0: Oh, it's you.
1: Yes, it is I. Digby Odell, the friendly undertaker. Greetings, Riley. You're looking fine. Very natural.
0: Digger, I'm in a jam. My junior went and quit school.
1: Oh, that's bad. A boy must study if he expects to get anywhere. Take my son, Fine Wood. Woody wanted to quit college, but I made him study. And today he's one of the most prominent doctors in New York. I miss the dear boy.
0: Oh, you don't see much of him, huh?
1: No, but I run into his patients from time to time.
0: Well, in a way, I'm to blame for Junior. I don't know what's the matter with me, Digger. I try to straighten people out, and everything turns out upside down.
1: You wouldn't last long in my business. Exactly what happened, Riley?
0: Well, I told Junior that he could make his own decision, so he decided to quit school.
1: Oh, that was very foolish of you, Riley. As the head of the house, you must make the decision. Down at my place, nobody makes a move without me.
0: But now Junior won't go back to school. He's making a lot of money. He's got his own business.
1: Oh, very admirable. But the boy must study. Don't let the same thing happen to Junior that happened to my youngest son, Mossbank. He decided to quit school. I said to him, Mossy, if you don't get an education, you'll wind up digging ditches.
0: Yeah, well, what happened?
1: He quit, and my prophecy came true. He's working for me.
0: I could force Junior to go back.
1: Oh, no, not after you told him to make his own decision. I have a better plan. You say this business of his is keeping him out of school? Then buy him out.
0: Oh, no, he wouldn't sell, do you? But if I could trick him... Digger, you just gave me a wonderful idea. You sure opened my eyes for me.
1: I did?
0: Yeah.
1: Well, I don't do that for everybody, believe me. Well, cheerio. I'd better be shoveling off.

0: Riley, we got to settle this nonsense of Junior's once and for all tonight.
1: That's just what I'm working on, Dumplin'.
0: So what's that you're writing there?
1: Oh, that's my will.
0: Your what?
1: My will. It's a trick to get Junior to sell me his business.
0: Well, of all the nonsense, this
1: now,
0: is
1: you
0: the...
1: You don't understand. If he didn't have that business, he wouldn't have no reason not to go back to school. But he won't sell it, so I'll trick him into selling. I get him to sign this will as a witness, but what he won't know is that he's really signing away his business to me. You see, he won't know I'm giving him the business, so he'll give me the business.
0: Riley. Did you get your head caught in the bus door again?
1: You leave it to me, Peg. You women just don't understand how big business operates.
2: Mom.
1: Oh, here comes the sucker. Watch how I outsmart him. Junior, come in here.
2: Do you want me, Pop?
1: Yes, son. There's something important I want you to do for me.
2: What is it?
1: I want you to sign this here paper.
2: What kind of a paper?
1: Why are you so suspicious? It's my will. I just want you to witness it. I'm not trying to put anything over on you.
2: But, Pop, you said never to sign anything unless you read it first.
1: Okay, I'll read it to you. You'll see for yourself. It goes like this. I, Chester A. Riley. I'm Riley, ain't I?
2: Yeah.
1: Of 1313 Blueview Terrace, Los Angeles. That's where I live, don't I?
2: Yeah.
1: Being of sound mind...
0: Don't answer that one, Junior.
1: Peg, this is my will. Have some respect for the deceased. Being of sound mind, do hereby prepare my last will and testament to wit. I bequeath my entire estate to my wife, Peg, and my children, Junior, and Beth. Hey, see, it's on the level. Here, you sign as a witness.
2: Oh,
1: right,
2: okay.
1: Here. Chester Riley Jr.
2: There.
1: Fine. And here's $10.
2: What for?
1: For the witness fee.
2: Well, you don't have to pay a witness.
1: Yeah, I know, but, well, let's just say that it's a dying man's wish.
2: Okay.
1: Then you accept?
2: Why, sure.
1: I got him. You walked right in my trap. You know what you just did by signing this will? You handed me your delivery business.
2: My business?
1: The next time you should be more careful and read the fine print.
2: Where's the fine print?
1: Well, right on this paper here, the one in my pocket. I'll read it to you. My entire estate mentioned above consists of the Junior Riley Delivery Service, which the owner of same has just sold to me for $10.
2: But, Pop...
1: Well, Mr. Businessman, outsmarted, huh? You haven't got no more business.
2: But, Pop...
1: You may think you were pretty smart when you gypped those poor kids you had working for you, but you'll have to do a lot better to gyp a gyp like me.
2: But, Pop...
1: Now, the next
0: let night... him talk.
1: Huh? Oh, sure. What do you got to say, son?
2: I haven't got a business anymore. I sold it just before to a fella for $20. I decide to go back to school anyway.
0: Yes, sir. You sure outsmarted him. Oh, Riley.
1: Give me back that $10.
2: Oh, no. You said that was a witness fee.
1: But you... But I... When... If he... Oh, he tricked me. Peggy, you gonna let him keep that dough?
0: I should say not. Hand it over, Junior.
2: Okay. Here, Mom.
1: Well, that's more like it.
0: We'll need this to pay for your piano lessons.
1: Now, wait a minute, Peg. You ain't going to get away with this. Not this time.
0: Oh, no? What are you going to do about it?
1: Plenty. I'm going to see to it. I'm going to make sure. I'm going to forbid. I'm going to stuff cotton in my ears.
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4: I'm

0: You know, Peg, I'm not sorry that Junior took up the piano again.
1: Well, I'm glad you feel that way, dear.
0: Yes, sir, I think that boy of mine's got real talent. I noticed a definite improvement lately. Just listen to that boy play.
1: Oh, for heaven's sake, Riley, if you'd take your nose out of that paper, you'd know what's going on. Junior's out playing baseball. I'm just dusting the keys.
2: Ever wonder why the United States has the world's highest standard of living? 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The Life of Riley motion picture will be opening this week in Philadelphia, Harrisburg, and Reading, Pennsylvania, San Diego, California, and Troy, New York, and in many other communities throughout the country. Don't miss it. The script is by Alan Lipscott, Reuben Shipp, and Dick Powell. Mrs. Riley is Paula Winslow. Digger O'Dell is John Brown. 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
2: It's new. 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Prell, the shampoo that removes unsightly dandruff, leaves hair radiantly lovely, presents The Life of Riley with William Bendix as Riley. Last week, Chester Riley's son, Junior, came home with some wonderful news. During the night, there'd been a small fire in his school, and now it's to be closed for 1 week for repairs. So Junior and his pal, Egbert Gillis, decided to take advantage of the holiday by going to a Boy Scout camp near Lake Arrowhead. News of this decision soon reached the ears of their doting fathers, and Riley Sr. said,
4: I absolutely forbid it. Now, I don't want no arguments, Junior. It's time you learned that there's somebody at the head of this house, and you got to do what the head of the house says. And the head of this house says you can't go. And I agree with your mother.
2: And in the house next door, Egbert Gillis's father said,
5: Egbert, I absolutely forbid it. Now, it's no use pestering me. Yesterday I forebode it, today I forbid it, and if you ask me tomorrow, I'll forboot it again.
2: But teenage boys are persistent. And then Riley said,
4: Please don't go, Junior. I'll miss you. I see so little of you. I thought this week we could pal around together. So don't go. I'll double your allowance. I'll triple it. Just think, Junior, 60 cents a week.
2: And next door, Gillis said,
5: Egbert, sweetheart, you don't want to leave your papa. If you stay, I'll buy you a nice present, huh? What do you say? Don't go, and I'll get you a brand new lawnmower.
2: But the boys were stubborn. So finally, each father had to put his foot down.
5: I don't care what your mother says. You can't go, Egbert. Nothing will make me change my mind.
4: It's no use begging, Junior. I said you can't go, and that's final. I have made up my head. Bye, Junior.
5: Goodbye, Egbert. Goodbye. Goodbye.
4: Bye. Let it go, Gillis.
6: Yeah.
5: They couldn't wait for the bus to pull out.
4: Fine kids we got. They get a week's vacation, and instead of staying home where they can spend a little time with their fathers for a change, they rush off.
6: Yeah,
5: and where do they go? To some wild wilderness, where there's nothing to look at but weasels, coyotes, and skunks.
4: Instead of staying home and looking at us.
5: I'm telling you, Riley, this here younger generation, they're ungrates. Pure, adulterated ungrates.
4: Yeah, you'd think they'd have a little affection for us after all we'd done for them.
6: Yeah.
5: Remember when the cop come after them for stealing a donut from Dingle's Bakery?
4: Yeah.
5: Who swore they was innocent? I did.
4: And who ate up all the evidence? I did.
5: But you think they remember that?
6: Yeah.
5: But when we was kids, we loved our fathers.
4: You bet we did. I always thought of my father as an idol.
5: Mine never waked neither, but I loved him just the same. Everywhere my father went, I wanted to go.
4: Yeah, me too. He used to take me to all the ball games. Every game we were there together. He'd sell the hot dogs and I'd smear on the mustard.
5: Believe me, Riley, being a father is only grief. You raise a son, you feed him, you dress him, you educate him. And in the end, what do you got? An empty room.
4: That's until he gets married. Then the room gets crowded. Gillis, our kids have got to be taught a lesson. They got to learn that you don't get something for nothing. If you want love, you got to give love.
5: You're right. Love breeds love.
4: We'll show those kids. They want to go, let them. We'll show them it don't bother us none.
5: That's the idea. We'll show them we don't care. We won't even write to them.
4: You bet. Besides, with them going, who'll we get to write for us? Yes, sir, Gillis, we'll show them.
5: Yeah, it's easy to say, but I know you, Riley. You'll get soft. You'll crack.
4: Oh, no, not me, not this time. If anybody cracks, it'll be you. When it comes to Egbert, you always were a softy.
5: Who, me?
4: Yeah, you. Just yesterday, you took a filet mignon that was for your dinner, $1.50 a pound, and you put it on Egbert's black eye.
5: Well, it was only fair. After all, I gave him the black eye. He walked into a door I was opening. But don't you worry about me.
4: Well, okay. From now on, no sentiment. We're making a pact.
5: It's a pact. For the next week, them boys don't exist. We're cutting them down from our family tree.
4: Right. And when they've learned their lesson, we hang them up again.
6: Oh, Riley, is that all you're going to eat?
4: I ain't hungry, Dumplin'.
6: What's the matter with you anyway? You've been mooning around all day. You won't eat, you won't talk. Why are you in such an ugly mood?
4: I ain't in an ugly mood. Don't judge by my face. Inside, I feel swell.
6: Oh, you don't fool me. I know what's bothering you. You miss Junior.
4: I do not. Why should I miss him? The minute he left, I put him out of my mind just like that. I never gave him another thought. 2 days, 12 hours, and 8 minutes since he left, and he hasn't written yet.
6: So you do miss him.
4: What's wrong with that? After all, he's been with us 13 years now. Ever since he was born. Why, I grew up with him.
6: And he's a fine boy.
4: The least he can do is drop a line to show that he remembers he's got a father.
6: Oh, Riley, be sensible. After all, he's my boy, too. I love him and I miss him, but I don't get all upset just because he's away for a few days.
4: Oh, yeah, you can talk like that. You've never been his father. You didn't go through what I went through when he was born.
6: Well, and I thought I heard everything.
4: He just don't care about me. After all, how long does it take to write a 6-page letter? Never mind a letter, a card. One word, regards. He don't even have to sign it. I'd know it was from him.
6: Riley, I know you're very fond of Junior, but don't forget you've got another child.
4: Who?
6: Why, Riley!
4: Oh, yeah, Babs, yeah. Yeah, Babsy's a sweet girl.
6: You know, you've always been closer to Junior than you've been to Babs. Well, now's your chance to get to know her better.
4: Well, gee, I love Babs, but... Well, she's not like Junior. When we play catch, she throws the ball like a girl. And if we went fishing, would she bite a worm in half with her teeth like Junior does?
6: Oh, Riley. Of course she throws a ball like a girl. That's because she is a girl.
4: Yeah, that must be the reason.
6: Girls need a father's companionship as much as boys. You ought to show some interest in the things that interest Babs. Go on, talk to her. It'll cheer you up.
4: Yeah. Yeah, why not? What if Junior is gone? I can get along without him. I've got my little Babs. Oh, Babs! Babsy!
7: Here, Daddy.
4: Oh, hello, Babsy. You mind if I sit down?
7: Of course not, Daddy. Oh, wait, I'll move these magazines.
4: Oh, yeah. Well, I just thought I'd drop in and have a friendly little talk.
7: All right, Daddy. Let's talk.
4: Yeah. Well, excuse me. Peg.
6: What is it?
4: What'll I talk about?
6: Oh, for heaven's sake, talk about anything. Talk about school.
4: Yeah, school. That's it, yeah. Well, tell me, Babs, how's school?
7: Fine.
4: Well, that one's shot.
7: Anything special on your mind, Daddy?
4: Huh? Oh, no, nothing at all. My mind's a perfect blank. I just wanted to talk. What's that you're reading there, honey?
7: Oh, just a magazine. You wouldn't be interested in it.
4: Well, who wouldn't? I'm very interested in magazines. I read Esquire every week.
7: Daddy, Esquire only comes out once a month.
4: Yeah, I know. I read it 4 times.
7: Well, this is a fashion magazine.
8: Oh, fashion. Well, let me see. Oh, yeah, I've seen that around. Harper's Buzzer.
7: Bizarre, Daddy.
8: Well, you mind if I look at it with you?
7: Oh, Daddy, it's mostly about women's clothes. You wouldn't care about that.
8: No, I do. I'm interested in everything that interests you. You tell me all about it, right?
7: Well, they've got two of the most gorgeous dresses you've ever seen. They're divine.
8: Well, tell me more. I'm all ears.
7: Well, I can't make up my mind which I like best. Now, this one here is a taffeta with a sweetheart neck and a dirndl skirt.
8: Huh?
7: But this one's a file dress with a bustle back, leg of mutton sleeve, and a cowl neck. Which one do you like?
8: Well, you look beautiful with mutton legs and a cow's neck. But I'd like to see you in this one here. I think you would?
7: Oh, yeah. Daddy, you're an angel. It's only $30, but
8: now,
7: I never agreed.
8: Now, wait a minute,
7: agreed.
8: Babs. Now, just a minute. Back.
7: Oh, you're an angel, Daddy. I've got to phone away and tell her you're going to buy it.
8: Now, wait, Babs. Oh, well, so I'll wear this suit another 4 years.
6: Did you have a nice talk with Babs?
8: Some conversation. 3 minutes, and it cost me $30. I could have phoned long distance for that dough. Only I don't know anybody who lives further than Glendale. Hey, wait, I do know someone. Junior. I could have phoned Junior. I still can. Oh, if I could just hear his voice.
6: Well, go ahead. It only costs $1.
8: Yeah, I could... No, I can't. Gillis might find out.
6: Well, what's Gillis got to do with it?
8: Well, we sort of agreed that we'd teach those boys a lesson, show them that we don't miss them.
6: Oh, that's ridiculous. Never mind, Gillis, go on and phone.
8: But we made a pact. We shook hands on it. There's only one way out. I'll be a diplomat. I'll break the pact. But we got to keep this from Gillis.
6: Stop worrying about Gillis. Go on and phone.
8: Okay.
6: Well, dial the operator.
8: Shh. First, I want to make sure that Gillis ain't listening in on the party line. Ever since we both got the same party line, he's always listening. Yeah, okay, the coast is clear.
9: Anderson?
8: I want to put in a person-to-person call to Junior Riley at Camp High Point in Lake Arrowhead.
9: I am sorry. There is some trouble with the lines in Lake Arrowhead. There will be a 2-hour delay.
8: That's 6 o'clock. Yeah. Well, okay. Call me back when you get him. Gladstone 9989J. Poor Gillis. He must be suffering. But it's his own fault. He just ain't smart enough to think of a double cross like this.
5: That's no use. Ever since my egg boy's gone, I can't stand it no more. Living in an empty house with nobody but my wife. I don't care what I promised Riley. Oh, I want to talk person to person to Egg Boy Gillis in person. Camp High Point, Lake Arrowhead.
9: Sorry, sir. There will be a 2-hour delay.
5: Yeah, okay, I'll be here. This is Party Line Gladstone 9989K.
10: I feel better already. Poor Riley.
5: Well, what he don't know won't hurt me.
8: You out here, Gillis?
5: Oh, hello, Riley. Yeah, just taking a noseful of fresh air.
8: It's a nice night, huh, Gillis? Huh?
5: Yeah.
8: Gillis, why don't you go for a nice long walk? Get away from the house?
5: No, I think I'll hang around the house here. Why don't you go for a long walk?
8: Oh, no. I think I'll hang around, too.
5: Well, Riley, how goes it? You missing Junior?
8: Who? Junior? Oh, my wife's son. You missing Egbert?
5: No. Why should I miss him? We agreed to put him out of our minds, didn't we?
8: Yeah, it's the smartest thing we ever did. It just goes to show you what willpower can do.
5: Well, sure. What time is it, Riley?
8: 3:10 to 6. What time you got, Gillis?
5: 3:09 to 6. I'm a little fast.
8: What time is it now, Gillis?
5: 2:06. What time you got?
8: 1:59 to 6. What's the matter, Gillis? Your ears are quivering.
5: Nothing.
11: Don't! Excuse me, I just remembered. I gotta go to bed. I'll see you later.
8: Oh, it was my phone. Thank heaven. Hello?
9: On your call to Lake Arrowhead, I am trying to locate your party. Hold on, please.
8: Yeah, okay, I'll hold on.
12: Hello?
8: Hello, is that you, pal?
12: Yeah, this is me. Is that you, pal?
8: Yeah, gee, your voice sounds so different. It sounds hoarse.
12: You're just different, too. I can hardly recognize you.
8: I think we got a bad connection. Do you miss me, pal?
12: I'll say I do. Do you miss me?
8: Every minute. I'm so lonesome.
12: And you love me?
8: Love you. Here's a kiss.
12: And here's one for you.
8: Are you having fun? Well, what did you do today?
12: Not too much. I've been hanging around with that big Jake Riley.
8: Well, I've been... Gillis, it's you.
12: Riley, it's you. You double-crosser. You put in a call for your junior.
8: Oh, yeah? Well, you're a double-crosser, too. You put in a call for your Egbert.
9: Yes, but you're the worst, Mr. Riley. You placed your call first.
8: The next time I use the telephone, I'm going to write instead.
2: Well, we'll bring you the second act of The Life of Riley in just a moment. And now, here's a glamour tip from our own glamour girl.
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1: 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Before Prel brings you the second act of The Life of Riley, I'd like to say thanks to all of you folks who have written to tell us how much you've enjoyed the new Life of Riley motion picture starring William Bendix with James Gleason and Rosemary DeCamp and John Brown as Digger Odell. We agree it's a very funny movie. And if you haven't seen it yet, don't miss The Life of Riley when it plays in your city. And now back to The Life of Riley.
2: So all right, Riley, let's face it. So we both made a mistake. We broke under the strain and cracked the pact.
3: Well, wait, Gillis, we didn't really crack the pact because we didn't actually talk to the boys.
2: Yeah, that's right. The pact ain't cracked. It's still intact. But from now on, we got to be stronger than ever. And there's one way to make sure we don't give in.
3: What do you mean?
2: Well, we're both members in good standing of the BPLA.
3: Yeah, but what's this got to do with the Brooklyn Patriots of Los Angeles?
2: We're taking the supreme oath of everlasting brotherly trust.
4: No, not that. Not the supreme oath. The Constitution says you're only supposed to take that in times of catastrophes, like earthquakes, floods, epidemics, and eviction.
2: Yeah, when a boy don't love his father, that's an emergency. Come on, the oath. Shake.
4: Shake.
2: Fingers to fingers, toes to toes.
4: If I break this pact, break my nose.
5: We're home.
6: I guess Daddy's out.
5: Oh, that's funny. Said he's staying in tonight.
6: Oh, just listen to that, Mother. I wish the landlord would install a new hot water boiler.
5: That's not the boiler. It's your father snoring. He must be in the living room. Oh, yes, there he is on the couch.
6: Just listen to him, Mother. Now I know what to get you for your birthday. Earplugs.
5: Listen, he's talking in his sleep.
6: What's he saying?
5: Well, I can't quite make it out.
7: Darling, I love you.
6: Oh, he's dreaming about you, Mother.
5: He better be.
4: When I come home from work, my first thought is of you.
6: He does mean you, Mother.
5: Oh, the sweet thing.
4: Don't ever leave me. I can't live without you.
5: Oh, the darling. I'll wake him up with a kiss.
4: Oh, thank you, Junior.
5: Junior?
4: Oh, it's you. Where's Junior? It's only a dream. I forgot. He's gone.
5: Oh, now listen, Riley. It's all right to love your son, but you're overdoing it. Junior goes away for a few days and you act like the world's ended. You mope around the house, you talk in your sleep. You better snap out of it.
4: Yeah, but he didn't even write, not even a card.
6: Kids Junior's age never write. You know that, Daddy.
5: Now, there's nothing to worry about. The scoutmaster at the camp takes good care of the boys.
6: Besides, if anything went wrong, they'd let us know.
4: Yeah, I know all that.
5: Well, then, what are you so gloomy about?
4: I miss him.

0: my own son ignores me. I was always so good to him. I treated him like he was my own son. Some son. He don't write, he don't phone. As far as he's concerned, I ain't even alive.
1: According to my records, he's wrong.
0: Who's that?
1: It is I, Digby O'Dell, the friendly undertaker.
0: Oh, I didn't see you, Digger.
1: Greetings, Riley. Going my way?
0: No, I'm just strolling around a while I walk. You know, Digger, life is full of disappointments. A man tries to be a nice guy, be a friend and a pal. And then in the end, someone lets him down.
1: Please, let's not talk shop.
0: I feel terrible, Digger. It's my boy, Junior. He went camping 3 days ago, and gee, I miss him. Would you believe it? I saw him off at the station last Thursday, and since then I ain't even heard from him.
1: Oh, don't let that worry you, Riley. I've seen lots of people off, and I never heard from them. But I don't mind. As long as I know where they are, I'm satisfied.
0: Oh, but I miss him so much. Being a father is nothing but trouble.
1: Ah, fatherhood. Frantically summoning a taxi when the little woman tells you the moment has arrived. Desperately speeding to the hospital at 60 miles per hour. Impatiently pacing the hospital corridor until the stork arrives. And then rushing back to the pinochle game. I adore pinochle. It's okay.
0: My wife says I should go up to camp and see Junior.
1: An excellent suggestion.
0: Yeah, but I can't. Gillis and me made a solemn promise to ignore our boys, to teach them a lesson for desertness, and I got to keep my word. Besides, Gillis is watching me like a hawk.
1: I see. But suppose Babs wanted to see her little brother. Naturally, you'd have to chaperone her on the trip.
0: Yeah. Yeah, and then if Gillis found out, why... Hey, that's a great idea. We'll leave first thing in the morning. Digger, you're a real pal. Someday I'll do something for you.
1: I'm sure you will. Well, cheerio. I'd better be shoveling off.

0: Hurry up, Babs. I want to reach the camp before it gets dark.
1: Oh, I'm exhausted. I still don't see why you had to take me along.
0: I keep telling you, Babs, if Gillis finds out, you're my alibi.
1: Well, let's go on.
0: Yeah, now remember, keep close to me. There's wild animals around here.
1: Wild animals?
0: Well, sure, wolves and bears and coyotes.
1: Bears?
0: Well, now, don't be afraid. If a bear should jump out at you from the bush, start running. And don't worry, I'll be right in front of you. Now, come on. Let's go. Oh, gee, I can hardly wait to see Junior.
1: Oh, I think I see the camp, Daddy.
0: Where?
1: There. You can see it through the trees.
0: Yeah, that's it. Hurry up. Come on.
1: Wait, Daddy.
0: What's wrong?
1: Listen. There's something in those bushes.
0: There is?
1: Oh, it's some kind of an animal. Maybe it's a bear.
0: A bear? No, don't be afraid. You stay here. I'll run and get help.
1: It's coming toward us.
0: It's looking at us. I see its hairy face. It's got long fangs and beady red eyes.
1: Why, Mr. Gillis?
2: Riley!
0: Bear! Gillis! I thought you was a bear. I'll never trust you again. The minute I turn my back, you follow me.
2: Oh, Riley, what's the use? Let's admit we're licked. I can't stand it. After all, Egbert's my own fleshy blood. My only male son.
0: Yeah, you're right, Gillis. Why fight nature?
2: This has been the lonesomest week of my life. Look, there's the scoutmaster over there. Let's go ask him to get the boys.
0: No, wait a minute, Gillis. Babs, you go get him and walk past this tree, and then we'll jump out and surprise him, huh?
1: Oh, all right, but you stay right there.
0: Yeah. Oh, gee, Gillis, I hope we did the right thing in coming here.
2: I hope so, too. Egbert and Junior might not like it.
0: Yeah, they might resent us, making sissies out of them. Maybe we better go home.
2: No. We come this far, let's stick it out.
0: Yeah.
1: Daddy!
0: Hey, here comes Babs.
1: Oh, Daddy!
0: Where's Junior?
2: Where's Egbert?
1: They're gone.
0: Gone? What do you mean?
2: Where'd they go?
1: They ran away this morning. They went home.
0: Home? They ran away home?
2: Home? For this, I came through 10 miles of poison ivy?
0: Well, don't you see, Gillis, they went home because they couldn't stand being away from their fathers.
2: Oh, yeah. They missed us. They love us.
0: And we were worried. Oh, this is the biggest thrill of my life.
1: Here's the note they left.
0: Yeah, let's see. Let's see what the little darlings say. We're going home. We can't stand it any longer. We miss our mothers.
2: Their mothers? They love their mothers?

0: What a revolting development this is!
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2: I'm

0: Peg, I'm home. Is Junior here yet?
1: Yes, he's sound asleep.
0: Did he tell you why he left camp?
1: Well, yes, he did,
0: I guess he loves you more than he loves me.
1: Oh, no, Riley, don't be silly.
0: Oh, I don't mind. That's life. You find it in every family. Anyway, it works out even in the end. The boy loves the mother the most, and the girl loves the father the least. Folks, this is Riley, alias William Bendix, saying goodbye for a while and hoping you will be with us again when we return to the air Friday night, October 7th, over your NBC station. 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
2: 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Digger Odell is John Brown. Babs is Barbara Eiler. Junior is Tommy Cook. Mitchell Lindemann directs, with music by Lou Kozlov. And thanks to John Morris, Floyd Caton, and Ralph Reed of NBC. 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
4: Oh, waiter.
5: Yes, sir?
4: I'll have some Yankee pot roast with mashed potatoes and gravy, sliced tomatoes, and a bottle of cold Pabst Blue Ribbon.
5: Yes, sir. Finest beer served anywhere.

0: Well, a week has passed since we last looked in on the Rileys. A long week, during which anything might have happened. In the space of a week, an obscure man could achieve worldwide fame. He could rise from humble surroundings to palatial halls. He could invest in the market and make $1 million. It could happen to anyone. And during this busy week, what do you think has happened to Riley? Absolutely nothing. He's still in the same old way. So let's join our hero as he's homeward bound after a hard day's work at the plant, swinging his lunch pail and gaily singing his favorite song.
1: I'm in love, I'm in love, I'm in love, I'm in love, I'm in love with the wonderful guy. But Peg, is that you on the porch? Well, what do you know about that? When I came around the corner, I saw a gorgeous brunette on the porch with the cutest little figure, and I said to myself, can this gorgeous creature be my wife?
2: Chester A. Riley, I want to have a talk with you. Come in the house. I don't want the neighbors to hear what I have to say to you. Now get in.
1: This creature's my wife, all right.
2: Get inside.
1: Okay.
2: Chester Riley, I want to ask you one question.
1: Now, wait a minute, Dumplin. If it's about the ink on the carpet, Junior did it. If it's about the broken mirror in the bathroom, Babs did it.
2: I'm talking about the gas bill. 2 months overdue and we get a final notice.
1: Well, I paid it. I wrote him a check 2 days ago. I mailed it personally. And when the bank sends the check back with our monthly statement, I'll prove it to you. Just wait till next month.
2: You won't have to wait that long. It came back today.
1: Huh?
2: Here.
1: Well, I like that Bank of America. That's fast service. Well, now I'll prove it to you. Where is it? Here, look. Pay to the order of the Southern California Gas Company, $15.20 NSF. There, it's as simple as ABC. Wait a minute. NSF? No such family? I can prove we're a family.
2: NSF means not sufficient funds.
1: Well, that's ridiculous. That bank is loaded.
2: Oh, I should have had my head examined when I let you open a checking account. You haven't got the faintest idea.
1: It's a mistake, I tell you. Here, give me that checkbook. I'll prove it to you with the stubs.
2: Now, Riley, don't be stubborn. You're overdrawn.
1: I am not overdrawn. Now, look, last month's balance, $80.
2: That was last month. You probably made out dozens of checks for all kinds of foolishness.
1: Every check I made out was for some necessity.
2: Necessity?
1: Huh?
2: Look at that. Cigars, $2. Fish and tackle, $3.
1: Well, I'm entitled to go fishing at Santa Monica once in a while. And we didn't lose nothing by it either. Didn't I bring home a 10-pound sea bass for supper? Go on with the next item.
2: Santa Monica Fish Market, 10-pound sea bass, $3.50. Riley.
1: Go on with the next item.
2: Oh, I don't see how you can... What's this? A check for 5 cents.
1: Bubble gum?
2: You made a check for 5 cents?
1: Well, I...
2: Don't you know that every time you write a check, the bank charges you 10 cents?
1: They do? Those banks are money mad.
2: Oh...
1: Well,
2: yes.
1: What's the difference how many checks I made out? It don't amount to more than $10, and 10 from 80 leaves 70, and that's plenty to cover the gas check.
2: Riley.
1: They can't do this to me.
2: Look,
1: I'm going to sue that bank. I'll drag them to court.
2: Riley.
1: They'll pay through the nose for...
2: Riley. What about the check for the mortgage payment? Where's the stub?
1: Oh.
2: Mm-hmm. You forgot to mark it down.
1: Well,
2: that's $55. So we only have 15 in the bank, and you wrote one for $15.20. Now, will you admit you're overdrawn?
1: I ain't overdrawn. It's just that I'm under-deposited. I don't understand it. I bring home $60 every week, and we can't even pay our gas bill. Where does all our money go to? That's what I'd like to know. Where does the money go to?
3: Oh, hi, Pop. Say, Pop, can you lend me have 2 cents to make...
1: That's where our money goes to. That's all he knows is gimme, gimme. Didn't I just give you a check for $1 this morning?
3: Yeah, but... Pop... What does NSF mean?
1: Not sufficient funds. And you better remember that if you want to do business with me. Money, that's all that son of yours knows.
2: Oh, I'm sick and tired of this constant bickering over money. Now listen, Riley. First thing in the morning, you go to the bank, draw out the $15, here's 20 cents, and pay that bill before you go to work. Now understand?
1: Okay. Bills, bills, bills. No

0: I'm home.
1: In the kitchen, dear.
0: Oh.
1: Hello.
2: Oh, hi.
1: Oh, hi, Daddy.
0: Did they turn on the gas, Peg?
1: Yes, this morning. Well, what's that in that box you got there?
0: Well, I'll just check that stove and make sure. Oh, it's good to smell gas again.
1: What's in the box?
0: The fact is...
1: Riley, what did you go and buy this time? I told you we got to watch our money.
0: Aw, Peg, stop worrying. Our money troubles are over. We're going to be rolling. We'll be able to buy everything we ever wanted. A beautiful house, a car, a deep freeze, anything you want. And we'll still have something for a rainy day.
2: Well, what'd you buy, Dad?
0: We'll have all the money we'll need.
2: What did you buy? A counterfeiting machine?
0: Junior.
1: Riley, if you don't tell us what you bought...
0: Well... I met this fella, see?
1: Oh, Riley.
0: And this fella said...
1: I know. It's a golden opportunity, the chance of a lifetime, and he's willing to let you in on the ground floor.
0: Hey, did you meet him too?
1: Oh, Riley, how can you be such a sucker? You're always wasting money on some stupid gadget.
0: What I've got in this box ain't no gadget. It's a scientific instrument.
2: Well, what is it?
0: Well, I'll show you. There it is. That's the thing that's going to make a fortune for us. A Geiger counter.
1: What?
0: A Geiger counter?
2: A Geiger counter? What's it for?
0: Counts Geigers.
2: Geiger's just the name of the inventor. It's an instrument that detects the presence of uranium deposits.
0: Yes, and for all we know, we may have a hunk of uranium right in our own backyard.
1: Oh, right.
0: You'll see, the fellow who sold me this Geiger counter showed me newspaper clippings. A guy only a mile from here found uranium in his backyard, and the government paid him $10,000, cold cash.
1: So, just because he showed you a clipping, you handed him good money for a silly gadget.
0: Peg, it ain't a gadget, I told you. It's real scientific. Ain't that so, Bebsy?
2: Well, yes, I suppose so, if it really is a Geiger counter.
0: Well, of course it is, and they cost plenty. Only this fella, he's a scientist, see? Only he's hard up, so he was willing to let me have it cheap. He told me the whole story.
1: Yes, I can imagine. I suppose he needed the money to send his poor, sick kid brother to the country.
0: No, I wouldn't fall for any old line like that. No, this guy's on the level. His wife needs an operation, and his grandmother's going to have a baby. Her first. I mean, his wife is going to have the baby.
1: Chester Riley.
0: Now, stop worrying, Peg. We'll be rich. And then I'll give you $15 to pay the gas bill.
1: Chester Riley, you used the gas money?
0: Well, I...
1: You took the $15?
0: Now, don't worry, Peg. They're giving us another week's gas.
1: Chester Riley, you're...
0: No, don't cry, Peg. After all, I didn't take the money for myself. I'm doing it for you and the kids. If I strike it rich, I don't want the money. I'll give it all to you. Just let me look at it once in a while. This looks like a good spot, Junior. We'll set the Geiger counter right here.
2: How does this thing work, Pop?
0: Well, you turn this dial here, see, and it's on. And then if there's uranium in the earth, this here pointer starts moving and a bell starts ringing.
2: Oh, I see.
0: Yeah, now it's all set. Now all we got to do is wait for that bell to start ringing.
2: Pop!
0: Shh!
2: It's not ringing.
0: Shh. Be patient, Junior.
2: Nothing doing.
0: No. Well, if at first you don't succeed, try again. Now, here, Junior, this looks like a good spot right
2: here. You've been saying that for the last 3 hours.
0: Huh?
2: We've been all over the backyard and the front lawn. There's no uranium here.
0: Junior, I never thought you'd turn out to be a quitter.
2: But it's no use, Pop.
0: Where would we be today if all the great scientists quit the first time the going got tough? Suppose Marconi had quit. Today we wouldn't have no telegraph. We wouldn't have no radio. We wouldn't have no television. Well, maybe he should have quit. But I ain't quitting.
2: Well, I'm tired. I'm going in the house. It's dark.
0: No, wait, Junior. One more spot right here. Junior, go inside and answer the phone.
2: Huh? Pop, it's not the phone. It's the Geiger counter. The pointer's moving.
0: It's ringing. We found it! We found it! Uranium! We're rich! We're in the money! We're in the money!
3: Da da da da da! Calm down out there! We're trying to sleep!
0: It's Gillis! Gillis, come out here quick! Wait, I tell him, Junior, will he burn up? Oh, boy!
3: Hey, what's the matter with you, Riley? You nuts or something? Yelling your head off like that?
0: Well, why shouldn't I yell? Well, you.

0: what happened.
1: I ain't interested. Now beat it. I want to get some sleep.
0: But you don't know what I found.
1: I don't care what you found. If you ain't off of my property in 30 seconds.
0: But Gillis, I found a. Your property?
2: You know what Pop just found, Mr. Gillis?
0: Shut up, Junior.
2: Well, aren't you going to tell him?
0: This is your front lawn?
1: Well, you ought to know it by now, Riley. You've been stealing flowers from it long enough.
0: I hate you, Gillis.
1: That's your privilege as my best friend. But do it on your own property. I'm going back to bed now, and if I hear one more beep out of you, I'm calling the cops.
0: All my life I was a poor schnook, but I dreamed of striking it rich. I had a feeling someday my big opportunity would come along. And when it comes, it has to come like this.
2: Pop, does this mean Mr. Gillis gets the uranium?
0: Well, not if he don't know about it. And I ain't going to tell him. I'm going to keep it a secret till my dying day. And with my luck, that'll come very soon.
3: 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This is a Blue Ribbon country. 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Luxury? 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Yes, this is a Blue Ribbon country. 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

0: now back to The Life of Riley, starring William Bendix as Riley, with Paula Winslow and John Brown. Right now, Riley sits brooding bitterly over the injustice of having discovered a deposit of uranium on his friend Gillis's property next door.
1: Well, how's the great scientist today?
2: Oh, cut the comedy, Peg. You'd be surprised.
1: Well, let me know when you do so I can order a mink coat. But I got a feeling if I have to depend on that Geiger, whatchamacallit, I'll get it a lot faster if I go out and trap the minks myself.
2: You think you're funny.
1: No, dear. I think you are.
3: Peggy, you ready?
1: Oh, in a minute, Honeybee.
3: Well, hurry up, Peggy.
2: What does Honeybee Gillis want snooping around here?
1: Well, I'm going to work at the charity bazaar with her today. We probably won't be home till late. Well, goodbye, dear.
2: Goodbye. So I'm a fool, huh? Well, I'll show her. I'll figure out some way to get that uranium. And when the government pays me off with $10,000, then I'll show her.
4: Hey, Pop, where's a pail? Mr. Gillis needs a pail.
2: What's the matter?
4: His hot water heater's busted. The kitchen's flooded. I gotta get a pail.
2: You stay where you are.
4: But Mr. Gillis...
2: Let him suffer.
5: Riley, give me a pail, quick.
2: Get off my property.
5: Riley, for the love of Mike, my drink's flooded.
2: Well, what do you want from me? Go buy water wings.
5: Well, that's a fine attitude. I wouldn't be stuck with that crummy house if it wasn't for you. You talked me into buying it. You let me have first choice, and then you conned me out of taking this house. But I notice your boilers don't bust, your roof don't leak, your floors don't sag, your plaster don't crack. By rights, I should have this house, you rat.
2: Sure, I tricked you. So what? Now you're stuck with the... what did you say?
5: You rat.
2: No, before then.
5: I said, by rights, I should have had this house.
2: You know, Gillis, I never looked at it like that. Mm. All these years, my conscience was bothering me. Many's the time I'd wake up suddenly in the middle of the night. And...
5: Sure, my boiler was exploding.
2: No, I didn't treat you right, Jim. After all, we grew up together. We're pals.
5: Oh, sure, pals. A lot of good it does me. It's too late to do anything about it.
2: No, it ain't. You're entitled to my house, and you're going to have it.
5: Oh, no.
2: We'll change houses.
5: You're nuts.
2: No.
5: We can't do that.
2: Well, why not? The same value, same mortgage, same payments. We'll trade even, Stephen. I want to do the right thing, Jim.
5: You do that for me, old pal.
2: Well, certainly.
5: I never knew you was such a friend. Nah, I can't let you do it. I can't. I just can't. But I will.
2: It's a deal.
5: Yeah, but what about Peg?
2: Well, don't, I can handle the little woman. Hey, you know what? They won't be back until late. Let's move.
5: What, now?
2: Yeah, before they get back. I'll help you move your furniture. You help me with mine.
5: Well, let's go.
2: Okay.

0: That's the last piece. Oh, what a job.
1: Yeah, I'm glad it's over.
0: Well, my house is now yours and yours is mine.
1: Yeah, thanks, Riley.
0: Well, thank you.
1: Well, good night, Riley.
0: Good night, Gillis. What a sucker.
2: Where'll I put this box?
0: Oh, just put it anywhere. Your mother will find a place for it in the morning.
2: Well, I don't think Mom's going to like this switching houses.
0: I'll handle your mother. When I tell her what's under the lawn, you leave it to me. You go to bed. I'm going to turn in too, Junior.
2: Well, you better wait up and keep an eye out for Mom. She doesn't know we moved.
0: Oh, yeah, that's right.
2: Well, good night.
0: Good night, Junior. Oh, gosh, I'm dead. I'll just stretch out on this bed here and rest.
2: Well, don't fall asleep, Pop.
0: No worry, I won't.

0: I'm sure glad we're home.
1: Oh, my, it's after 12.
0: You want to come in for a cup of tea, Peggy?
1: Oh, no, it's much too late, honeybee.
0: Well, good night, dear.
1: Oh, what's that?
0: Just listen to that husband of mine snore.
1: If I didn't know this was your house, I'd swear that was Riley.
0: Well, I'll have to go turn him on his side. It's the only way to stop him.
1: I use a better trick with Riley. I tickle him. It always works.
0: Yeah? Say, I think I'll try that on my husband tonight. Just listen to him. Well, good night, dear.
1: Good night, honeybee.
0: Jim, stop that snoring. Oh, it's hopeless. Jimsy, wake up.
2: Oh, it's you, sweetheart. Don't put on the light. I'm so sleepy.
0: Say, I got the funniest thing to tell you. You know that idiot Riley?
2: Yeah.
0: He's trying to find uranium in his backyard.
2: What a jerk.
0: There he goes again. Well.
3: Stop it, Peggy. Cut it out, Peg.
2: Hey, you're not Peg.
0: You're not Jimsy.
2: Honeybee.
0: Riley.
3: Don't you touch me. I'm married. Peg, help! Help me!
1: I'm speechless. In all my life, I never heard of such an idiotic thing. Changing houses, moving all our furniture without even discussing it with me. And letting me walk into our house and find that Jim Gillis in our bedroom. It's fantastic. It's so fantastic, I'm speechless.
3: It can't be so fantastic. You've been talking all night.
1: And I'm not through yet. Now, you listen to me,
3: Riley. Please, Peg, let's have breakfast in peace. I told you why I done it. We got a fortune under the front lawn.
1: I want our house back.
3: But, Peg, the uranium, it'll pay off. We'll be rich, I'm telling
1: you. I don't want to be rich. I want that house back.
3: But we got to save something for a rainy day. I'm thinking of the future.
1: If you don't get that house back, you won't have any future.
3: But this house is exactly the same and just as good, if not better. I didn't hear nothing.
4: The boiler just busted.
1: Oh, the water's all over the floor.
3: Quick, Junior, run over to the Rileys and get a pail. I mean the Gillison. Get a...
4: Pop, you better move back to our old house. You know what Mom said, by 6 o'clock.
3: No, keep digging. I gotta find that uranium. She'll change her tune when she sees this stuff. Besides, Gillis don't want to switch back. Come on.
4: Oh, there's nothing even here that even looks like it might be the stuff. Just earth.
3: Yeah, well, maybe we're not down deep enough.
4: How deep are we?
3: Oh, about 6 feet.
5: That's deep enough, believe me.
3: Who's up there?
5: It is I, Digby O'Dell, the friendly undertaker. I say, Riley, you look fine away down there.
3: Oh, hi, Digger.
5: But what are you digging for, Riley?
3: Digger, can you keep a secret?
5: Can I keep a secret? Hmm. In my profession, we never tell anything to a living soul.
3: Well, there's uranium down there.
5: You're joking.
3: No, honest. You see this? That's a Geiger counter. You put it on the ground and it tells you if something's buried in the earth.
5: Who needs Geiger?
3: I mean uranium. Now, listen, I turned this knob, see? There, that proves that there's uranium somewhere around here. The government will pay me $10,000.
5: They will?
3: Yeah.
5: Well, what are we waiting for? Let's dig in.
3: Yeah. I gotta work fast. Oh, gee, this digging's tough work. I ain't getting any place,
5: Digger. Your technique is all wrong. Huh? If I dug like that, I wouldn't get any place either. And neither would my customers. Now, Riley, you grasp your shovel with a relaxed grip. Yeah. And dig straight in. And it usually helps to sing. Rhythm, you know. Yippee-yay, yippee-yay-o. Ghost riders in the sky. You get the idea?
3: Yeah, yeah. Yeah, let me try, Digger. Say, it's easy this way. Hey, did you hear that? I think I hit something. Yeah, there's something here, all right. I can feel it. Feels like some kind of metal. Must be the uranium. I found it.
1: Chester Riley, what are you doing down there in that hole?
3: Peg, I found it, the uranium.
1: Did you get our house back?
3: No, not yet, Peg, but...
1: Chester Riley, I warned you.
5: I guess I'd better be going.
1: Riley, if you didn't get that house of ours back, don't bother getting out of that hole.
5: In that case, I'd better stay. I'll calm the little lady.
3: But, Peg, look, I found it. Here it is, uranium, long, thin strips. And it's got a handle to pick up. We're rich. Look.
1: Well, you were right. You've got something for a rainy day. That's an umbrella.
3: What a revolting development this is.
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0: Yeah, well, go on, Babs. What did this physics professor of yours say?
1: Well, he said it's not a Geiger counter at all. Leave it to your father.
0: Oh, wait a minute, Peg. Well, what is it, Babs?
1: Well, really, it's a magnet, and it's rigged up to a battery and a bell. And when it's put near steel or tin, the magnet works, and it makes the bell ring. It's worth about $1.
0: $1? You know what, Peg? The guy who sold this to me must have been a crook. Peg, I'm talking to you.
2: Well, I'm not talking to you. Now start packing.
0: You're throwing me out after all these years?
2: Yes, and we're going with you.
1: Oh, we're moving back to our old house?
2: Yes, Honeybee has more sense than her husband. Or mine, for that matter.
0: Now, Peg, don't...
2: I'm not talking to you, Riley. Start packing.
0: Oh, don't be like that, Peg. I admit I acted like a dope. Let bygones be bygones, huh? Oh, come on, Peg. I got paid today. And look, I bought you a little something. A bracelet. Here, let me put it on your wrist and forgive and forget, huh?
1: Oh, it's beautiful, Daddy.
0: Yep. Genuine 14-karat gold. Used to belong to a millionaire. Set me back a fortune.
3: Hey, Pop, can I keep this here Geiger counter? I can use it in a...
2: So, it's genuine gold, huh? Set you back a fortune. Chester Riley.
0: Now, wait a minute, Peg. I can explain everything. I met this fella, see? And he told me that he guaranteed...
4: Well, Riley, I suppose you'll be watching the big football game tomorrow afternoon.
0: Yes, can I invite you to watch the game with me, Mr. Wellington?
4: Well, thanks, Riley. On one condition, if you let me pay for my ticket.
0: Oh, we won't need no tickets. We can see it on television at the cozy corner. We can lean on the counter.
4: The Geiger counter?
0: Who wants to be rich? I'd rather just have money.
4: Well, I'll see you tomorrow. And I'll buy you Pabst Blue Ribbon.
0: That will be a pleasure.
4: Yes, a pleasure enjoyed by millions of people every Saturday afternoon in taverns and clubs and bars and grills or listening to the football games at home. Pabst Blue Ribbon, finest beer served anywhere. Your taste will tell you why.

0: Pabst Blue Ribbon invites you to join us again next week to hear The Life of Riley, starring William Bendix as Riley. Tonight's script is by Reuben Shipp and Alan Lipscott. Direction by Mitch Lindemann. Mrs. Riley is Paula Winslow. Digger Odell is John Brown. Babs is Barbara Eiler. Junior is Alan Reed, Jr. Consult your local paper for the correct time for The Life of Riley show on television over NBC every week. 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

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Tonight's titles are as follows: Future Eye, and The Men with the Magic Fingers. 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Now, sit back and relax, as the CBS RMT brings you tonight's feature. 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

0: Welcome. I'm E.G. Marshall, your host, and I'm going to throw you a curve in time. Have you ever heard of the arrow of time? That's a concept which says that time can only move forward like an arrow. Another theory claims that the arrow of time has two heads and can move either forward or backward. A third theory says that time is eternal. In other words, the past, the present, and the future have always and will always exist together. That appeals to me. It gives me a feeling of security. But sometimes I wonder what would happen if technology started monkeying around with time and got the past and the future mixed up with each other.
1: 215-847-1291 to Master Control Computer.
2: Queen, John, human.
1: Yes. Calling computer from the 20th century. You've sent me back to the wrong time.
2: What is your time?
1: Somewhere in the 1970s.
2: That was programmed.
1: You fool! I was programmed to be sent back to the United States of the 1970s as it really was, as it really existed, historically. Understand?
2: Understood.
1: You've goofed! I'm in the States as this country might have been if we'd lost the war with Japan and been occupied in 1950. Get me out of here!
0: Our mystery drama, Future Eye, was written especially for the Mystery Theater by Alfred Bester and stars Tony Roberts. It is sponsored in part by Time Magazine and Buick Motor Division. I'll be back shortly with Act One.
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1: Dreams. We all seek to understand the many ways in which God reveals his word. The prophet Daniel praised God for the gift of interpreting dreams. May the name of God be blessed forever and ever, since wisdom and power are his alone. His to control the processions of times and seasons, to make and unmake kings, to confer wisdom on the wise, and knowledge on those with wit to discern. His to uncover depths and mysteries, and to know what lies in darkness, and light dwells within him. Daniel was favored by King Nebuchadnezzar for his wisdom and truth, and his ability to interpret the mysteries of the king's dreams. For your free booklet on dreams and visions, write to the Foundation Faith, 1147 First Avenue, New York, New York, 10021. 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

0: What will the world be like 1,000 years from now? Well, I can tell you many things, but just now I'm most interested in the master control computer. Don't let the name make you think that it's a mechanical dictator. Actually, it's the servant of all. It banks for all, shops for all, takes messages for all, remembers for all, does every chore that the perfect servant would do. But it's only a machine and therefore not perfect. Parts wear out, parts short circuit, and then the machine makes mistakes.
1: 215-847-1291.
2: Identity?
1: Why do you always ask for my identity? You're a fairly bright computer. You ought to know who you're calling.
2: These are the parameters of my programming. Identity?
1: Identify me as Quinn.
2: Quinn. John. 215-847-1291. Human.
1: I hope so.
2: Caucasian?
1: Hey, that's a curve from Master Control. I wonder what you're up to. Yes, Caucasian.
2: Height, 2 meters.
1: Curiouser and curiouser. Yes.
2: Weight, 85 kilograms.
1: Give or take a few grams.
2: You are of average appearance.
1: I suppose so.
2: For the 20th century?
1: The 20th century? 1,000 years ago?
2: 1,000 years ago.
1: Well, I'm a little big for then, about the size of a defensive tackle. But I could pass.
2: You are an antiquarian by hobby.
1: Well, yes, I like to know all about the old times and how they operated.
2: You are chief intelligence officer for your sector by profession.
1: You know that.
2: A mistake has been made.
1: Oh?
2: By the Mark 747 digital binary master control computer.
1: Meaning yourself?
2: Yes.
1: Well, then why call me?
2: Because the mistake must now be rectified.
1: By who, as if I didn't know?
2: By you, as chief intelligence officer.
1: What must be rectified?
2: The data bank for the year 2976 was transferred by dysfunction to the time control unit, and by further dysfunction sent back in time to the year 1976.
1: Back to 1976? Talk about mistakes.
2: The dysfunction has been rectified.
1: What a mess. If anybody back there gets hold of the data bank for 2976 and reads it and acts on it, good Lord, our entire history may be changed. We may stop existing. We may change into the parallel possibles. Ghosts of what might have been.
2: That must be prevented. Survival and self-defense has been programmed into the Mark Digital Binary Master.
1: All right. Is the time control unit functioning?
2: Functioning.
1: Let me get into 1976 clothes. Take about an hour. Then you'll shoot me back. Keep my angstrom band open as a hotline. I'll patch into any of the communications networks, telephone, telegraph, radio, back then, and keep in touch. (215) 847-1291 to Master Control, and sore as hell. You fool! You shot me back to a ghost world. There's nobody left alive.
2: The data is being filed.
1: Everything's still standing, including this phone booth, but there isn't a sign of life. They must have killed themselves off with radioactive fallout.
2: The disaster is filed.
1: Good. Now, get me the devil out of here and have time control switch me to the real 1976. Excuse me, ma'am.
3: Hey, man. You like talk, Yunk?
1: Excuse me, I can't understand you, lady. Would you please turn your radio down?
3: Oh, sure. Hear me now?
1: Thanks, yes.
3: You like talk, Yunk?
1: Well, I can talk most of the dead languages.
3: Oh, you smart educate. Who smart you up?
1: Oh, why, me, mostly. I wanted to ask you...
3: Go on, you, man. Who are your boss?
1: Who's my boss?
3: Who own you, Yank?
1: Own me?
3: Mm.
1: No one. Listen, I'd like to...
3: You're funny, Yank. Very funny. Who are you?
1: Who, me? Oh, identify me as Quinn. John Quinn.
3: Got two names? Oh, no. You do not fool Sono. No, Yank. Got two names? What name you boss? Who are you?
1: Well, your name is Sono.
3: Right, Yank. Sono Haku. Captain Sono Haku. You stand straight before Captain.
1: Of course. Straight. Attention. Captain, what happened to the moon?
3: What happened? Nothing.
1: Nothing. It's all black. It looks like an ink blot.
3: Oh, well, that happened in war back in 49. Hitler helped us set up rocket base on moon. You, Yank, tried to A-bomb base before we J-bomb you. Too late. We got you first and take over.
1: May I borrow your radio for a moment?
3: Sure, Yank. Make you present if you please me.
1: Thanks.
3: Hey, what that funny thing you stick on wire?
1: That's my Angstrom band hotline lead. That is, it's how I check in with the boss who owns me. 215-847-1291, to master control computer.
2: Identify by name.
1: Oh, identify me as Quinn.
2: Quinn, John, 215-847-1291, human.
1: Control, you fool, you've goofed again. I'm in another parallel of the United States as it might have been.
2: Specify, please. Your data is being stored.
1: Dummy! Have your time control unit checked again by repair. It's shifted me to this country as it might have been if we'd lost World War II and been occupied in 1950. And I have got a hot Japanese captain breathing down my neck. Get me out of here! In the projection booth of a movie drive-in, and I've passed into their sound system. Hurry up.
2: Checking.
1: They're showing something I think is called a Western. It's all about characters who gallop around on horses shooting people. It's absolutely maddening.
2: Coordinates filed. Criticism filed. The Antiquarian Bank suggests your interpretation of the film is faulty.
1: And good luck to them. This will be my headquarters. Make all data transmission to me here. First, I need a map of precise location where Time Control deposited the almanac for 2976.
2: Transmitting.
1: And don't waste time. The moment anybody here in 1976 gets hold of the data and acts on it, we'll all turn into might-have-been ghosts. Transmission received. Stand by. Yes, I see. Not exactly pinpointed, but I'll know where to zero in. Now, transmit description of data bank I must find.
2: Transmitting.
1: Transmission received. Hold on. I can't visualize this. It's a macro circuit, yes?
2: Yes.
1: Well, why is it so big?
2: It incorporates all known data and history up to the year 2976. The material cannot be miniaturized.
1: But a data bank with six sides. A box measuring 5 centimeters by 4 by 1.5. That's enormous.
2: 4,000 years of history cannot be miniaturized.
1: Well, give me the physical description of the data bank outside of dimensions. Don't transmit, just tell.
2: 4 sides white, 2 sides brown, logo symbol on one white surface for random access to world history data to respond to any request for information.
1: Describe the logo.
2: It is a binary code of ones and zeros forming a geometric shape commonly called a diamond.
1: Commonly called a... Oh, good Lord. I've come back 1,000 years in time to find this?
2: Your dismay is filed, but not understood.
1: Talk to your antiquarian banks. They'll explain what I'm forced to find and why it's a hopeless mission. I'm looking for the equivalent of a 1976 matchbox.
0: Have you got an ordinary matchbox handy? Look at it. How would you go about finding a data bank from the year 2976 that looks exactly like a matchbox in the year 1976? Ask questions? Search pockets? Impossible. This is the problem that faces Quinn John, 215-847-1291, human. I'll be back shortly with Act Two.
4: Pardon me, you almost finished with the Time magazine?
5: Yeah.
4: It's the only one in the doctor's waiting room, and I haven't read it.
5: Well, as soon as I finish this Time article, you can read it.
4: You're tearing the page there.
5: I just wanted this little science story here. See, it's very tiny that I'm tearing out. That's all, then. Hey! See, on the back of the Time science article is a book review, but it's continued on this page. I'm tearing this page out so as not to confuse you.
4: Don't rip any more articles out of the Time magazine, okay?
5: Okay. Oh, darn. You know what I did?
4: You ripped another page.
5: I turned the page so quickly, I tore out half this really superb Time article on our economy.
4: That Time, you know, is for all sick people who come in here, not just you.
5: Well, the page is hanging loose. I better... before it hurts somebody.
4: All right. Now, that's it. You're being very selfish.
5: Oh, now, wait a minute. These aren't for me. These are for the,
4: Give me the magazine.
5: Okay.
4: I never miss the Time movie review section. I want it.
5: Hey, if that's all you wanted, here.
4: I don't believe it.
5: What's the matter now? You want me to trim it for you? I can trim it.
4: Fair.
5: That's easy to do.
6: Time makes everything more interesting. Including you.
7: Hear ye, hear ye! 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
8: What's the bicentennial got to do with it?
7: How did George Washington get to Trenton?
8: He crossed the Delaware in a rowboat.
7: Sir, would the father of our country have set foot in a rowboat if he couldn't swim? He had to set a good example.
8: Like father, like son, eh?
7: And like mother, like daughter. Martha knew how to swim, too. Everybody's welcome at the Y to learn how to swim. So drown-proof yourself and your family and make George Washington proud of you. Hear ye, hear!

0: intelligence expert from 1,000 years in the future, a private eye who is really a future eye, faced with the problem of locating a data memory bank for the year 2976, a data bank that looks almost exactly like an ordinary matchbox. How is he to go about it?
1: 215-847-1291 to Master Control.
2: Identify.
1: You know who I am and where I am and when I am.
2: The parameters of my programming must be followed.
1: I am in the projection booth of a movie drive-in, year 1976. Identify me as Quinn.
2: Quinn. John. 215-847-1291. Human.
1: Now look, Master Control. When anyone or anything wants access to your information banks, what do they do?
2: They make a request to me.
1: Yes, yes, through programmed channels. This we all know. Then what?
2: I provide the information. I am programmed to serve all.
1: Yes, we all know that, too. Just tell me how you get the information to answer the request.
2: I have just told you. That is the program for the information demand coder.
1: And how do the data banks respond?
2: In binary.
1: Yes, ones and zeros. How does the information register with you?
2: As audible notes, which I translate into spoken or printed data.
1: Audible? What does it sound like to you?
2: Wait, please. Such a request for information has never been made before.
1: Just answer in nanoseconds. Which approach the speed of light?
2: My auditory unit informs me that the response sounds like sonar.
1: Sonar? Underwater sonar?
2: The bleeps signify binary ones. The silences signify binary zeros. This is then translated by the Mark 747 digital binary master control computer.
1: All right. It's the only way. Transmit to me here a duplicate of your information demand coder.
2: Such a request has never been made before.
1: We've never been in such a situation before. Can't you understand? I'm looking for what amounts to a matchbox. I've got to home in on it.
2: With an information demand coder?
1: Exactly. I broadcast a demand with the coder. The data bank, wherever it is, will respond with a sonar sound. I track the response.
2: Your tactics are being filed.
1: Transmit that coder duplicate.
2: Transmitting.
1: Transmission received. Now, wait a minute. I'm broadcasting the information demand. NQ. The data bank response sounds a mile away. I'm going to start tracking now. Keep the hotline open. Luck my para.
2: The expressions NQ and luck my para were not current in the 20th century.
1: You're right. I make these slips when I'm excited.
2: Even humans are entitled to make mistakes. Luck your para, Quinn. John. 215-747-1291. Human.

0: Hi there.
1: What the hell is that noise?
0: Oh, sorry. I've got a pocket alarm watch, and it keeps trying to tell me something. Wait. That better?
1: Well, it's a relief. Sounded like it was trying to climb into my pocket.
0: Yes, maybe it was, in a funny sort of way. Say, I've never been in a printing plant before.
1: Yeah?
0: You mind if I do a little sightseeing?
1: Yeah, help yourself. You some kind of reporter?
0: Well, I have been doing some reporting. Where is everybody?
1: Huh? What everybody?
0: Well, I had the idea that a printing plant would be full of printers.
1: You never heard of automation? We print by pure 100% automation.
0: I'm impressed.
1: You heard of computers?
0: Sort of.
1: They do everything.
0: Oh, do they now?
1: Yeah. Some bright girls put stuff they type into one end of a computer, and out of this end comes books. All printed by automation.
0: And no printers?
1: Just me, the foreman.
0: What do you do?
1: I mind the press.
0: Can anything go wrong with it?
1: Only the usual. What could happen to anything that runs like a TV set? Blow a tube, burn out a fuse, that sort of thing.
0: Sounds simple.
1: Yeah. There's only one thing complicated. I can't let any portable radios in here.
0: I see. Electronic interference. Static.
1: Yeah, crazy. Like last year, a kid comes in with a battery set. He's a messenger. It's playing a rock tune.
0: Yes?
1: Oh, we're printing out a psalm book.
0: And?
1: Well, instead of printing Rock of Ages cleft for me, it's printing Abba-dooba, Abba-dooba, Abba-dooba, Abba-dooba. Pick it up from the radio.
0: What's your press printing now?
1: Oh, I just started a run for Atlantic Publishing. Atlantic Almanac.
0: Almanac?
1: Yeah, you know, latest facts and figures. Hey, what's the matter? You look pale as a ghost.
0: I may be a ghost soon enough. Listen, are those Atlantic almanacs being shipped out?
1: First batch due to go soon. 100 copies to Letterhead Bookstore. Say, you better sit down, mister.
0: Thanks. Maybe some fresh air. Oh, yes, a cigarette will help. Can you give me a light?
1: I don't smoke.
0: Yes, but all the same, I think you've got a match on you.
1: Why, by golly, you're right. Yeah, I forgot. Found a box in the lunchroom laying on the floor. Picked it up because it was so funny. Hey, look. All the ones and zeros. I wonder what they're advertising.
0: I sincerely hope you never find out.
1: Well, you can keep them. I don't smoke.
0: Oh, thanks. Thanks very much. You don't know it, friend, but you just saved my life. Almost.
2: Quinn to master computer.
3: Identify.
2: No time for procedure. We're under the gun. The data bank found and reclaimed.
3: Filing.
2: But we've run into bad luck. Before it was reclaimed, it took control of a computerized press. 100 copies of a printed almanac now containing all data up to and including the year 2976 are at large.
3: Location?
2: They have been shipped to the Letterhead Bookstore.
3: Filing.
2: I'll have to go after them and transmit them up to you.
3: Warning. We of the future are forbidden to take or give anything which might divert the existing time stream of 1976 that might destroy us.
2: Yes, understood. I won't take the books. I'll buy them. As an antiquarian, I have 1976 currency in my pocket. Relics from a museum.
3: Most foresighted.
4: Can I help you, please?
0: Oh, hi. A friend of mine told me that I can get any book that's printed at the Letterhead.
4: Oh, that is our boast and our pride, sir.
0: Actually, all I want is the latest Atlantic Almanac.
4: Oh, certainly, sir. The Atlantic's arrived a half hour ago. The stock boy just opened the carton. My, they are moving. 2 copies in 2 minutes.
5: too?
4: Yes, sir. You're the second to ask for it.
5: You were shipped 100 copies.
4: That's right. How do you know, sir?
5: You have a carton of 99 copies back there?
4: Yes, sir. One moment. I'll have the boy bring...
5: Tell him to bring all 99.
4: Sir, surely
5: no,
4: you...
5: No, I don't jest. I'll take the carton with me just as it is. All 99 copies. But give me one datum.
4: One what, sir?
5: A datum, a piece of information.
4: Oh, yes, sir.
5: Who bought that other copy?
4: Now, really, sir, do you expect...
5: Who bought the 100th copy? Last name, first name, identity number.
4: Identity number?
5: Sorry, you don't use them in 1976. Who bought that other one copy? Do you know? Can you identify?
4: Well, as a matter of fact, I can, sir. A regular and valued customer. Mr. Oliver Wilson Knight.
5: Quinn, to master computer. Bypass procedure constraints.
3: Acknowledge and storing data.
5: Have you got my coordinates?
3: You are in your temporary headquarters in the drive-in booth.
5: Check and keep a fix on me at all times. I have with me 99 of the 100 copies of the 2976 Almanac.
3: Filing.
5: Stand by to retract.
3: Standing by. Ready.
5: Pick up.
3: Received.
5: I have one last problem. The final copy of the Almanac.
3: One copy is as dangerous as 1,000.
5: Yes, yes, and don't I know it. The last copy is in the possession of an Oliver Wilson Knight. I transmit all available historical data and information about the subject.
3: If available. Information being demanded by Coda.
5: Were you programmed for prayer?
3: All known forms of prayer are filed.
5: Then pray. He may be reading that book this minute and we'll all be gone. This is desperate.
3: Information available.
5: Transmit. Received. Let me go through this material. It's quite a dossier. It's tricky now because I'm no longer coping with machines. I've got to handle a human being.
3: A human in the bookstore was a human being.
5: No, not really. He was functioning as a salesman.
3: I will consult the Antiquarian Bank.
5: Don't bother. Now I'm dealing with a human being on a one-to-one basis. He's not a salesman. Suppose he refuses to sell me that almanac.
3: We are forbidden to take anything that might alter the existing time stream.
5: As well I know. It must be a free exchange. Force cannot be used. Deception cannot be used. Honesty must be observed. Wait a minute. Yes, here's something that might do the trick. Yes. Instructions.
3: Your instructions are being filed.
5: I want you to locate and transmit a very special $100 bill.
6: One man in the city owns an almanac for the year 2976, an almanac from the future. It cannot be taken from him. It cannot be stolen from him. But he must never look into that book, or an entire future will turn into a might-have-been ghost. How can a very special $100 bill solve an impossible situation? 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
12: Remember, get everyone outside, call the fire department, start your extinguisher, and...

0: all his regular customers and had learned to like them. But this stranger fills him with vague fear. He's a big man, about the size of a defensive tackle, and he has a strange way of speaking.
1: Mr. Macy, this is a quiet time for you. I will rent this back room of your pub for 1 hour.
2: You rent the back room for 1 hour?
1: And that will include exclusive use, yes?
2: You talk funny. You're a foreigner.
1: No, not foreign in your sense.
2: What's your name?
1: Identify me as Quinn. John Human.
2: John Quinn Human. Crazy. Get out of here.
1: I will pay $100 for exclusive use of this back room for 1 hour.
2: $100?
1: Yes. Here. Look. $100 bill, including portrait of Benjamin Franklin, American statesman, diplomat, author, scientist, and inventor. 1706 to 1790.
2: You're a crazy Russian spy.
1: Spy? Yes. Russian? No.
2: What kind of a spy?
1: I am a future eye.
2: What?
1: Slip of the tongue. I am a private eye, an investigator. Take the money and go, Mr. Macy. I have a private call to make.
2: Phone booth alongside men's room.
1: Yes, I see it. Go. I am under time pressure.
2: You want anything from the kitchen or the bar?
1: Thank you. Not now, Mr. Macy. Perhaps my guests. Quinn. John. 215-847-1291. To Master Computer.
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1: MQ, MQ, stand by. Ah, he's coming in. A probability fulfilled. Oliver Wilson Knight in contact. Out.
2: Sorry, Mr. Knight. You and the young lady can't sit back here this afternoon. I'm sorry. The premises have been rented.
1: Rented?
4: Oh, what a shame.
1: Yes, it's quite all right, Mr. Macy. It's all correct and in order. I'm happy to entertain Mr. Knight and friend as my guests. Do sit down.
4: We hate to intrude, but this is the only place in town where you can get real old-fashioned ginger beer.
1: Already aware of the fact, Miss Clinton. Mr. Macy, bring ginger beer, please, and leave us alone. No other guests. These are all I'm expecting.
5: Hey, wait a minute. What do you mean, guests?
4: You know me, Mr.
1: Quinn. Yes, of course I know you. You are Miss Jane Clinton. This is Mr. Oliver Wilson Knight. I rented these premises particularly to meet you this afternoon.
5: If this is your idea of comedy, brother, I don't think...
1: Here comes Mr. Macy with your ginger beer. Wait, please. This conversation must be private.
2: Will that be all?
1: For now, yes, you may go.
2: And don't I want her? Talk about nuts!
4: But you couldn't know we were coming here, Mr. Quinn. We didn't know ourselves until a few minutes ago.
1: I'm sorry to contradict, Miss Clinton. Our data predicted your probability of arrival at longitude 73-58-15, latitude 40-45-20 as being 99.9807%. No one can escape four significant figures.
4: Your data?
5: Listen, clown, if this is your idea of some kind of...
1: Drink your ginger beer and listen to my idea, Mr. Knight. Listen carefully. You have, quite innocently, placed us in an extremely dangerous position. I have been sent to find a solution.
5: Solution? For what?
4: Oliver, I think we'd better be going.
1: Oh, please remain seated, Miss Clinton. There will be no harm. Mr. Knight, this noon, you entered the premises of the Letterhead Bookstore, Incorporated, dealer in printed books. You purchased, through the transfer of current money, four books. The four books wrapped in the parcel you are carrying.
5: So?
1: Well, three of the books do not matter, but the fourth... Well, that is the crux of this encounter.
5: What the devil are you talking about?
1: One bound volume consisting of collected facts and statistics.
5: You mean the almanac? What about it?
1: You intended to purchase the 1976 almanac.
5: I bought the 19...

0: 1976 almanac.
1: You did not. You bought the almanac for 2,976.
0: What?
1: The Atlantic Almanac for the year 2,976 is in this package. Do not ask how. There was a dysfunction that has already been adjusted. There were many difficult complications. That is why I'm here. It is why this meeting has been arranged. You cognate?
0: Hand me the package, Jane. We'll call this clown's bluff.
1: No, you must not open it, Mr. Knight. You must not read the book.
0: All right, all right. What's the payoff on the gag?
1: I must have the book, Mr. Knight. I would like to walk out of this tavern with the almanac under my arm.
0: Oh, you would, huh?
1: I would.
0: Well, if there was such a thing as a 2,976 almanac, and if it was in that package, wild horses couldn't get it away from me.
1: Yes? Why, Mr. Knight?
0: Are you kidding? A look into the future, stock market reports, I've been to horse races, politics. It'd be money from home. I'd be rich.
1: Yes, indeed, yes. You'd be more than rich. Omnipotent. Almost the ruler of the world.
0: Oh, you tell me.
1: The small mind would use the almanac from the future for small things only. Bets and wagers and so on. The intellect of dimension, your intellect, would not stop there.
0: Ah, tell me more.
1: Each fact would tell you an entire history. Real estate investment. What lands to buy and sell. Transportation records. What space agencies to back. Postal receipts to tell you the cities of the future. Nobel Prize winners would tell you what inventions and developments to watch. It would be impossible for you to lose.
0: That's the idea. That's for me.
1: You really think so?
0: I know so. Money in my pocket.
1: There is no joy in success as something which has not been earned.
0: Oh, I disagree.
1: Do you? Then why do you work? Why not steal? Cheat others to fill your own pocket?
0: Well, but I...
1: The point is well taken, huh? No, Mr. Knight. Seek a mature argument. You are too ambitious and healthy to wish to steal success.
0: Then I just want to know if I would be successful.
1: Ah, Stet. You want reassurance. Why? Have you no confidence in yourself? You're a promising young attorney. Yes, I know that. It is part of your dossier. Has not Miss Clinton confidence in you?
2: Yes. Yes, I do. He doesn't need reassurance from a book.
1: Good. So, Mr. Knight, next argument.
0: Security.
1: There is no such thing. Life is dangerous.
0: Oh, come on. You know what I mean. The knowledge that life is worth planning.
1: True. True. Your century is in crisis. But then I am here. The world will continue. I'm proof.
0: If I believe you.
1: And if you do not, you do not lack security. You lack courage.
0: Oh, look, this is a gag, isn't it? I saw that book before it was wrapped. It said 1976 on the cover.
1: The cover? Ah, contemporary. Yes, yes. The printed text, no. Inside is 1,000 years of future which must not be read by anyone. I implore you to give me that almanac.
0: Why don't you just take it away from me?
1: Well, that is forbidden. It must be a free gift. We can rob you of nothing. We can give you nothing.
0: Uh-uh. That's a lie. You paid Macy to rent this back room.
1: Yes, Macy was paid, but I gave him nothing. He will think he was cheated, but you will see to it that he is not. All will be adjusted without dislocation and the danger ended.
0: Now, wait. Just a minute.
1: It has all been carefully planned. I have gambled on you, Mr. Knight. I am depending on your good sense. Let me have the almanac. I will disband, reorient it, and you will never see me again. It will be an odd adventure to narrate for your friends, and they will not believe you.
0: Would you wait a minute, for Pete's sake? Don't overpower me. This is supposed to be a gag.
1: Is it? Is it? All right. The final gamble. Where's that music machine?
2: Over there, against the wall. It's called a jukebox.
1: Yes, yes, the thing with the lights. Watch this. (215) 847-1291 to master computer. Follow procedure.
3: Identify.
1: Identify me as Quinn.
3: Quinn? John, 215-847-1291. 1291. Human.
1: Mission approaching climax.
3: Filing.
1: Is this a gag, Mr. Knight?
0: Good Lord, this can't be happening. Jane, he's got me believing.
2: Yes.
0: What should we do? If everything he says is true, look, we can refuse and live happily ever after.
2: No.
0: No?
2: There may be money and success in that book, but there's divorce and death, too. Oh, Oliver, give him the almanac.
0: All right, take it.
1: My gratitude. You have eased a precarious situation. It is only fair that you should receive something in return. I had thought to bribe you with it, but now it is a gift. A token of the future. My service to you both. You have given me back my life.
0: Hey, that gift, that token of the future.
1: Mr. Macy has it.
0: Talk about characters.
2: Oh, he really had me scared.
0: What an act. I wonder how he pulled that trick with the jukebox.
2: He's probably a TV repairman.
0: But, honey, it doesn't make sense, all that nonsense about paying Macy but not giving him anything.
4: Hey, where is he? Where's the thief?
2: Mr. Macy, what's the matter?
0: He's gone.
4: And you, Mr. Knight, you to be a party to thievery and racketeers, you ought to be disbarred. Shame on you.
0: Wait, what is all this?
2: What's wrong?
4: He paid me $100 to rent this back room. $100. I took the bill over to Bernie, the pawnbroker, being cautious like. And he found out it's a forgery. Counterfeit. Phony. Not worth nothing.
2: Oh, no. Counterfeit?
4: How could you do a thing like this to me, Mr. Knight?
0: Do what?
4: Look at it.
0: Well, then wait. Well, it looks like a perfectly genuine $100 bill to me, Mr. Macy. What gave you the idea that it's a counterfeit? Oh, good Lord.
2: What is it?
0: Where's my checkbook? Here. Jane, let me have your pen.
2: What are you doing?
0: Making sure that Macy isn't cheated. Look, Mr. Macy, you'll get your $100.
2: Oliver, are you insane? Throwing away $100 because a clown played a practical joke?
0: And I won't be losing anything either. All will be adjusted without dislocation. Oh, they're diabolical. Diabolical.
2: What are you talking about, Oliver?
0: Look at the bill. Look closely.
2: Oh, I'm looking.
0: Uh-huh. You see anything odd?
2: Well, I don't know. I've never seen a $100 bill before, Oliver.
0: Look at the lower right-hand corner, Jane. Read what you see.
2: Series, 1990D. Signed, Oliver Wilson Knight, Secretary of the Treasury.
5: I must agree. Quinn John, 215-847-1291, human, has been diabolically clever. A $100 bill has been brought in time, but it can't be spent yet. Mr. Macy has been paid and loses nothing. Oliver Knight will lose nothing because the bill will become valid. All has been adjusted without dislocating the time stream. But was it wise to give Oliver Knight that token of his future? I'll be back shortly.
6: Maybe someday, the science of genetics will be so advanced that every child will be born without handicaps, with perfectly functioning minds and bodies. Maybe someday. But today there are 7 million handicapped children, and they need special education to develop their full potential as human beings. 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Yet millions are not getting it. If you have a child who is handicapped, physically, mentally, or emotionally, we have information that can help. Write Closer Look, Box 1492, Washington, D.C., 20013. Closer Look is a free service of the United States Office of Education. Write Closer Look, Box 1492, Washington, D.C., 20013. 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It's only human to want to know what the future holds in store for us, which is why fortune-telling has always been enjoyed and sometimes believed through the ages. But I have a thought for you.
5: It has been said by philosophers that if we don't learn from our past, we may be forced to repeat it. But what about the future? It may be that if we do learn about our future, we may never live it. We present these tales complete with warnings and morals 7 times each week. Our cast included Tony Roberts, E.V. Juster, Court Benson, William Redfield, and Catherine Butterfield. The entire production was under the direction of Hyman Brown. And now, a preview of our next tale.
2: But I learned everything I had to about old Jerry and his late-night lunch hour. Sure enough, Jerry was busy eating and I hit him over the head.
3: You hit him over the head, huh?
2: Yes.
3: Tell me, Lydia, what did you hit him with?
2: His own walking stick. That heavy wooden cane that he carries. It was lying on the floor behind him, and I picked it up and... Oh. Really paying attention to me now, aren't you, Sheriff?
3: Lydia, I can't believe it.
2: A walking stick? You found blood on it? Well, how would I know that that walking stick was there if I hadn't used it?
3: Lydia, I know you since you was a little baby. I just won't believe you would commit...
2: And if I wasn't the one, Sheriff, how would I know where the money is?
5: Radio Mystery Theater was sponsored in part by Buick Motor Division and Time Magazine. This is E.G. Marshall inviting you to return to our Mystery Theater for another adventure in the macabre. Until next time, pleasant

0: in. Welcome. I'm E.G. Marshall. It is written, the Lord made man in his image. It is also claimed by some that the reverse is true. As a matter of fact, it was our own Mark Twain who insisted that the Lord created Italy from the designs of Michelangelo. But in truth, each of us is a creator. Each of us makes his own little world. All of us hold the lives of others in our hands, for better, for worse, for life, for death.
1: Listen, she talks.
2: What do you mean she talks?
1: She talks. She speaks. She has a voice.
2: How? She's a doll.
1: She's human.
2: She's a wax doll. You made her yourself.
1: She talks.
2: Then let her say something.
3: I love you, Jack. I love you.
2: Well, oh, it's a trick.
1: What kind of trick?
3: It is no trick, Joe. It is no trick.
0: Our mystery drama, The Men with the Magic Fingers, was written especially for the Mystery Theater by Sam Dan and stars Mason Adams. 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I'll be back shortly with Act One.

0: the incredibly complex technology that sustains the world of today is scarcely a century old. For the most part, it was the creation of men who had little or no formal scientific training. They were mostly spare-time tinkerers, experimenters, handy, clever jacks of all trades. A teacher who invents the telephone. A village mechanic who pioneers and perfects the motor car. Two bicycle repairmen who fly the first airplane. In the opening years of our century, there was a man named Jack Youngblood. He owned a tawdry little carnival and sideshow that traveled the length and breadth of America. We're about to meet Jack at a moment when he's not really at his best.
1: You, Piety. You killed her. You killed
2: her. You're crazy.
1: Look, she's dead.
2: How can she be dead?
1: You were jealous.
2: Jealous? Jack, how could
1: I be? Now she's dead. I'll kill you.
2: Jack.
1: You'll pay for this.
2: No.
1: You killed her.
2: No. Oh, don't hit me again. Don't. Hey.
3: Commotion about here. What's going on around here? What happened to this woman? You there. What did you do to her?
4: What did I do to her? I guess it should be clear. I killed her.
2: A doctor.
4: I killed her.
2: Get a doctor.
3: There ain't no need for a doctor.
4: Piety. She's dead.
2: He killed her. We heard her scream for mercy.
4: Yes. Piety, you're dead. But soon I'll be dead, too.
3: What's your name, mister?
4: The Queen. The Queen of Romany looked into my eyes. And she saw death.
3: Your name, mister?
2: Jack Youngblood. He's Jack Youngblood.
4: Poor Piety. I killed him.
3: And the name of the deceased? I said the name of the deceased. Mr. Youngblood?
2: Piety Youngblood. She was his wife.
3: Why did you kill your wife? Can't you hear what I'm saying to you?
4: I hear you, Sheriff. I hear you.
3: Well, why did you kill your wife?
4: What can I tell you? The truth? You wouldn't believe it.
3: Pull yourself together, man.
4: I could say to you, Sheriff, I killed her because she just murdered the princess.
3: What princess?
4: And I would answer the Princess of Romany. And you would ask...
3: The Princess of Romany? When?
4: And I would answer just now. You would ask...
3: Where?
4: And I would say, right in here. And you would ask...
3: Now, where's the body?
4: And I would answer, there, on the floor. Next to poor Piety. And you would say...
3: But there ain't nothing on the floor. Just a heap of clothes and some shawls and ribbons and then and some dime store jewelry.
4: So what do you want me to tell you? You wouldn't believe a word.
3: Mr. Youngblood, I am asking you again. Why did you kill your wife?
4: I killed her because... Why did I kill Piety? She loved me in her own way. But was it love? No, she's... Why did I do it? Maybe I better clear it up in my own mind. I suddenly lost all control of myself. The papers, they'll say, man kills wife in a fit of passion. I don't think it happens suddenly. You plan it. You don't know what you're planning, but you're doing it. You're getting yourself ready to kill. When did I start getting myself ready? When?
5: Step up closer. Closer. Here she is. Zoraya. You ask for her. You beg for her. You clamor for her. And here she is. Zoraya. She has danced before all the crowned heads of Europe. Zoraya. See her in the forbidden love dance of ancient Egypt. A college education for one dime, 10 cents. Step this way and watch her shimmy. Move this way and watch her shake. Princess Zoraya, queen of the Nile, the one and only Zoraya.
2: I knew I'd find you in here, Jack. What are you doing, for pity's sake?
6: Don?
2: Well, if you're going to spend all your time in the blacksmith's wagon, why are we paying Joe Frazier?
6: Why don't you go to bed?
2: Jack.
6: Look, Potty, I'm busy.
2: You don't love me anymore.
6: No, that isn't so.
2: If you did love me, you'd spend more time with me.
6: More time? Good Lord, woman, all we do is spend time together. We live in a circus wagon. We're either traveling or working or sleeping. When ain't we together?
2: We don't sit together, talk together. Not anymore.
6: Piety, I have got to finish this. Now, you just run along.
2: Jack, what am I doing wrong?
6: Shit. You know, if you must know, I'll tell you what you're doing wrong. You are chewing gum. That's what you're doing. Here, you're supposed to be an alluring, exciting, voluptuous Arabian slave dancer and a sultan's harem, and you stand there chewing gum, for Pete's sake.
2: My mother and father disowned me when I married you.
6: Oh, let's not start that. Nobody asked you.
2: What do you mean, nobody asked me? You asked me to run away with you. You asked me to learn this immoral dance. You made me do it.
6: It isn't immoral.
2: It isn't? It isn't immoral to be half naked? And shake your body at a pack of leery-eyed degenerates?
6: Yeah, it's immoral. It's degenerate. You know why? Because you make it immoral and degenerate. You have not got the warmth in your heart and the vision in your soul and the fire in your brain to do it like it was meant to be done. A ritualistic expression of the ancient art of love. What do? You stand up there and you chew gum.
2: Don't be mad at me, Jack. Honey, I'll do anything you say.
6: Look, when you're up there, What's going through your mind?
2: Nothing, Jack, honey. Nothing.
6: Something has to be going through your mind.
2: Well, something is. I'm thinking I'll be glad when this is all over.
6: That's what you think?
2: Don't be mad at me, Jack. You asked, and I told you the truth.
6: Piety, listen. Can't you start saying to yourself, this is an expression of love. This is an offering of love, a religious ritual.
2: Oh, you're crazy.
6: If you tried, it would all be different. There would be a different spirit in that crowd. You'd really be Princess Zoraya, the Queen of the Nile.
2: Oh. Jack, don't you want to come to bed now?
6: I have to work.
2: On what? What are you doing?
6: I'll tell you when I'm finished.
2: Why can't you tell me now?
6: Will you get out of here and leave me alone?
2: You never used to shout at me.
6: Oh, gee, I'm sorry. Piety, I'm really sorry. Go, now run along.
2: Run along? Am I a little girl?
6: I won't be late.
7: Hey, Jack. You going to spend the night in my wagon? Now, if you are, you better find me another place to sleep.
6: Oh, no idea it was so late, Joe.
7: Must be 2 a.m. Hey, what's that you're making?
6: This?
7: Hmm?
6: Yeah, no act.
7: What kind of act? All I see there is a doll. Kind of life-size doll. Is that what you've been working on all these nights?
6: What do you think of her?
7: Hmm? She ain't bad looking.
6: Wait till you see her in costume. Step right up, ladies and gentlemen, and meet... I need a good name. Leonora.
7: Who's Leonora?
6: You ask that question, friend, and what does it prove? It proves that you are from the country, deep down in the boonies. Not only do you not know that the Civil War has been over these 50 years and more, you weren't even aware that we had one. Well, sir, Leonora is the Princess Leonora, queen of the Romany nation. And what is the Romany nation? Why, the gypsies. Ask Princess Leonora. She knows all. She tells all.
7: Fortune teller?
6: I'll sit her behind the table, okay? And we get a room in the crowd, and he asks a question. And then I say, oh, Princess Leonora, reach into the depths of your mysterious wisdom and answer. And she answers.
8: She answers.
7: Sure.
8: She talks.
6: Sure.
8: It can't work. Oh, I know you can throw your voice, Jack, but it's too risky.
6: I'm not going to pull a stunt like that. She's going to talk. You know them newfangled phonograph records under the table, under a mystical, magical cloth with all of them astral signs of the zodiac and whatnot?
4: I got some small phonograph records.
8: But Jack...
6: Of course, there's only a certain number of questions you can be asked.
8: Are you kidding? There's a million questions.
6: You think so? Okay, you go ahead. You're the rule. Ask a question. Ask Princess Leonora the Romany Queen.
8: Okay. Princess, I am keeping company with this beautiful girl. Are we going to get married?
9: Ah, my red-haired friend. I foresee a difficult pathway ahead. But in the end, you will know true happiness.
8: Hey!
6: Well, there's only four or five, six maybe questions. Love, money, sickness, health, stuff like that. I got a phonograph record for all of the answers.
8: But red hair. How did she know I had red hair?
6: Well, I also got specials like... If a guy is short or tall or fat, if a woman is good-looking...
8: It's risky, Joe. It's risky.
4: Wait till you see her ready to go, dressed in red and black. Black hair, red lips, red blouse, black skirt, black eyes, red cheeks. Oh, she'll take your breath away.
6: Ask Princess Leonora, Queen of Romany. Ask! That's Princess Leonora, Queen of the Romany people. She sees in the dark. She sees into your heart, into your mind. Ask for 50 cents. Learn your future. For 50 cents, for one half a dollar. Know your fate. Ah, the gentleman in the back, Mr. Abercrombie, take his money and make him welcome. Speak, sir. Ask, and it shall be revealed to you.
10: My wife is very ill, and the doctors say there's no hope, but is there hope? Is there...
6: We await your reply, Princess.
9: My dear, suffering friend, every day that dawns brings up hope and strength, and each day brings the promise of the miracle. Believe, my friend, believe, and I promise you, there is hope.
6: Thank you, Princess Leonora, Queen of the Romany people. Thank you. And now, is there anyone else?
2: Jack.
6: Hmm?
2: Jack, what are you doing?
6: Well, you can see what I'm doing. I'm fixing her hair. Oh, boy, wasn't she absolutely sensational? I asked
2: her,
6: wasn't she? None of them believed she'd work, especially Joe. Well, you saw
2: Jack, you didn't spill for me tonight.
6: Oh, I was busy.
2: Busy? With what? A doll?
6: Piety, honey, this isn't a doll. This is Princess Leonora, Queen of the Romany.
2: She's nothing of the kind. She's just a doll. Jack, if you don't spiel for me, nobody comes to see me.
6: I told Joe to spiel.
2: But he's not much good. He can't draw flies. I'm the star act of the carnival. You always said that. I'm the star act.
6: Honey, you have been the star act of the show. But all that's been changed now.
2: Oh, has it? Has it? Well, we'll see about that. We'll see about that.
0: We'll see about that. When used by a woman, it's the most mysterious phrase in the world. When a woman says, "We'll see about that," she can have practically anything in mind, from leaving you to killing you. We'll explore this problem further when I return with Act Two in just a moment.

0: It is best, said the poet, to let sleeping dogs lie. And, of course, to hope that lying dogs will sleep. Far more dangerous than sleeping dogs are unhappy women. What to do about it? Well, it is best to prevent a woman from becoming unhappy in the first place. But how is that possible? Almost anything can make her unhappy. Here is one having a tantrum over a doll.
1: Piety, you're being foolish.
2: I know.
1: Well, then, if you know why...
2: How can I be any other way? I'm a foolish person.
1: You know what I think? You're jealous.
2: Yes.
1: How can you be jealous? Jealous of a doll?
2: I'm jealous of anything that can take you away from
1: me.
2: How
1: can a doll take me away from
2: you? She already has. You didn't spiel for me tonight.
1: But I told Joe to spiel for you.
2: Well, Joe is no spieler, and you know it, and I know it, and the crowd knows it. Oh, but he's good enough for Piety. After all, Piety's no good anymore.
1: Oh, you mustn't talk that way.
2: Why not? Don't you think that way?
1: Look, I'll spiel for you tomorrow night.
2: What are you doing to her face?
1: Oh, I'm just making it up here.
2: You have to make her so pretty.
1: Well, after all, she's appearing before the public, isn't she?
2: But a gypsy lady isn't supposed to be pretty.
1: But she's a gypsy princess. She is queen of the Romany.
2: I am the only princess in this show. I'm Princess Araya. I'm queen of the Nile.
1: Why don't you put that attitude into your dancing? Maybe then folks would believe it.
2: Oh, I hate you.
1: Oh, baby, it's late. Go to bed.
2: If I'd wanted to go to bed alone, I wouldn't have gotten married.
1: Yeah. I'll be along in a little while.
2: Well, don't rush on my account. Spend the night here with your lady friend.
1: All this time, it was running through my mind. I'm going to kill her. I didn't know it was running through, but it had to be. Killing is like a plant. Don't flower out of nowhere or nothing. First, the seed has to be planted and watered. Gradually, it sprouts, it grows. And only then does it bust out into flower. I looked at Princess Leonora, queen of the Romany. I'd made her with my own hands.
3: Yeah?
1: I was always clever with my hands. I could do anything. I could make anything. Papa wanted me to become an engineer, but he died young, and there was no money for college. So I became a drifter. Ah, she was beautiful. Princess Leonora. Every part of her was perfect. Just perfect. Perfect. Perfect.
3: You always talk to yourself, Jack, or is this something new?
1: Oh, I didn't know anyone was there.
3: Oh, you scare a fella sometimes.
1: Who, me?
3: Jack, do you know what you've been doing for the past 10 minutes?
1: Huh?
3: You've been standing there saying, perfect, perfect. Well, finally, I figured I'd better interrupt.
1: I'm tired.
3: Well, it sure was a success tonight, huh? Boy, you were right about that gypsy doll.
1: Princess Leonora. She's perfect.
3: Yeah, this is what I mean. Yeah. Well, maybe I don't know what I mean.
1: As I say, I don't know what you mean.
3: Have you finally found her, Jack?
1: Found who?
3: Your perfect woman.
1: I don't know what you're talking about, Joe.
3: Ah, sure you do. And now you've been looking for a perfect dame to lift this carny into the big time. But all of them disappoint you. And now look at who you had the last couple of years, huh? A wire walker, wild animal tamer, and now Piety. You taught each one of them all the tricks. But you see, they all fell short. So... now, you got one that can't disappoint you.
1: I didn't know you were crazy, Joe.
3: No. This one isn't human. So she don't have a heart and mind of her own to fight you back.
1: Oh, is that bad?
3: No. No, it's good.
1: So what's the beef?
3: There ain't no beef, except... what are you going to do about Piety?
1: Piety?
3: Yeah, Jay. Piety. You remember? Now, she ain't like the others. Now, they were circus girls, you know, showgirls. They knew the score. With them, it was an act, make or break. But Piety, you know, you had to marry her.
1: All right, Joe.
3: What I'm saying is, Jack, you just can't get rid of her.
1: What are you talking about? Whoever said I wanted to get rid of her?
3: Well, maybe you don't realize it now, Jack. But you're getting there.
1: I felt very bad, very guilty. Poor Piety. I'd been mean. Well, not mean. It wasn't intentional, any of it. But I guess you just got to keep telling a woman you love her, spend a lot of time with her. Otherwise, she gets all out of sorts. The next day, I tried to go out of my way with Piety, and things were a lot sunnier. But, of course, there was the next night, and I was in the soup all over again.
2: Where were you?
1: Where was I? Where was I? I was right here in a shop wagon.
2: Where were you when my act was supposed to begin?
1: Oh.
2: You promised you'd spiel for me.
1: I know, but I had this emergency.
2: You weren't there.
1: When there's a wind, I have to use a special glue to get her hair to stick.
2: Nobody paid to see my dance.
1: We're doing great with Princess Leonora. You don't have to dance if you don't want to.
2: I am the star of this show.
1: Look, you said so yourself. It was immoral to stand up there half naked and shimmy and shake your body at them leery-eyed degenerates.
2: It doesn't matter how I feel about it. It's my profession.
1: Well, there comes a time when you're able to retire.
2: Because of that doll?
1: This doll has a name. Princess Leonora, Queen of the Romanies.
2: I am not going to be shoved out of my job by a hunk of painted wax and twisted wire.
1: Princess, you must excuse her. Piety doesn't have much experience with royalty.
2: Oh, you make me sick.
1: I really was too busy with my Leonora to pay much attention to Piety. I remember reading it at school. This ancient Greek fella, Pygmalion, he made a statue, Galatea, and it came to life. Well, I wasn't about to think anything like that, but... Oh, she was beautiful, Leonora. In a way, no human woman could be beautiful. And she seemed so... So... What word am I looking for? So natural? Geez, I don't know. Anyway, as I worked on her, I started talking to her. I didn't think anything of it. Princess, I think you need a new dress. Oh, no, nothing I could make. I'll send to Kansas City. No, to Chicago. No, to New York, for the fanciest...
4: It's very expensive in New York.
1: But it doesn't matter.
4: Do you really want to spend all that money?
1: Yeah, but it's your money, Leonora. You're the moneymaker around here. You're the one they come to see.
4: No, it's your genius. Jack Youngblood, leave here. Leave the carnival, the sideshow.
1: Leave here? And go where? Do what?
4: It's an age of such excitement. Look at what is happening all around us. Men drive horseless carriages on the ground. Men are flying horseless carriages in the sky. Men are speaking through the air.
1: I know.
4: This is the time for the men with the magic fingers. You are one of those men, Jack Youngblood.
1: Yes.
4: Leave.
1: I can't.
4: Poor Jack.
1: What do you mean, poor Jack? Hey, what am I doing? I'm talking to this... And she's talking... She's talking to me? Oh, no. She talks.
5: Of course she talks, Jack. You showed me how it's done. You got those phonographs.
1: No.
5: What do you mean, no?
1: She talks.
5: Oh, but how can she talk?
1: We were talking just before. Now, listen. Oh, listen to this. Leonora, say hello to Joe here. Leonora, tell Joe what you said when I told you that I'd sent to New York for a dress. You said it's very expensive in New York. You said that. Leonora.
5: Well, Jack?
1: She spoke to me less than 5 minutes ago. She said, this is the time for the men with the magic fingers. You said that, Leonora. You said it.
5: Sure.
1: I don't use words like that. Where would I get it from? Where?
5: All right, Jack, if you say...
1: Get out of here. Get out.
5: Sure, Jack. Okay, sure.
1: Leonora.
4: Yes, Jack?
1: There, you're talking. Why didn't you talk just before? Why didn't you speak to Joe?
4: Why should I speak to Joe? He doesn't love me.
3: Well, we ain't doing badly, taking one thing with another.
1: Thanks to Princess Leonora, but we should save money where we can.
3: Show me where.
1: Piety, do we need four musicians for her act?
5: Well,
1: all she needs is two, a drummer and a flute player.
5: You want to tell her we're cutting her little orchestra in half?
1: What's your job?
5: She's your wife.
1: All right, I'll tell her.
5: Well, why don't you tell her now?
1: Now?
5: Yeah, here she comes. She's looking for you.
1: She's always looking for me. Well, I'll leave you two lovebirds alone.
2: Jack, I have to talk to you.
5: Excuse me.
2: Jack.
1: All right, Piety, what is it?
2: Is that how you speak to me now?
1: Oh, I'm sorry. I'm busy.
2: Maybe you're busy, but you're not sorry.
1: What do you want?
2: What do I want? I want you to treat me like a husband should.
1: Oh, really? Well, I know husbands who get drunk and beat their wives.
2: At least they pay attention to them.
1: Look, Piety, I am very tired.
2: Then why don't you come to bed at night?
1: I have to make sure of the platform for the High Wire Act.
2: Well, at least you're not going off to do something for her.
1: Oh, Piety.
2: All right, I'll tell you what I want. I need some new costumes.
1: Costumes?
2: Yes. I want to send to New York for some new dresses.
1: But we can't afford to.
2: Well, you sent to New York for costumes for her.
1: For her?
2: You can spend a fortune on a dress for a wax dummy. You can't afford 5 cents for a flesh and blood woman who also happens to be your wife.
1: All right, that's enough.
2: Jack, please don't be mad at me. Who have I got in the whole world but you?
1: Don't start that. Act like a grown-up, sensible woman.
2: Yes, Jack.
1: Now, we have to make some money around here.
2: I know. I understand.
1: You don't need four musicians.
2: All right. You're right. What? What do you mean I don't need...
1: The music should be small, special.
2: Now, just a minute.
1: The object is to inflame the imagination.
2: I can't have a new costume. Now, I can't even have music. And next, I won't even have an act. Is that what you're trying to do? Is it? Why do you think people come here to look at your wax dummy?
1: I don't want to argue about it.
2: They come here to look at flesh. Sensual, alluring, female flesh. That's what you said to me. Those were the words you used.
1: Piety, when you get this way, there's no point in talking.
2: You're right. Indeed, Jack Youngblood, there is no point in talking at all.
1: Something should have warned me. Something in her face, her voice, something. But nothing did. Everything about her should have warned me. But I didn't notice. And so I went off to work with my high wire artist, and she... Well, where she went, I didn't find out until it was too late.
6: Step closer. Here she is, as advertised, the one, the only, the magnificent Princess Leonora, queen of all the gypsies. She looks into your heart, she looks into your mind, your soul. For 50 cents, ladies and gentlemen, she will forecast your future. Who will be the first?
7: Mister?
6: The ladies on the left, Mr. Abercrombie, accept her gift for the Princess Leonora. We thank you kindly, ma'am. And how may the princess enlighten you?
7: I've been a widow 20 years. And now a fella has proposed. And I want to know... I want to know...
6: You want to know if it's you he's after or your money?
7: That's what I want to know.
6: And you shall know. Speak. Speak to this dear, kind, troubled lady, Princess Leonora. Speak. Speak.
1: My foot had eased over to the right button under the table. The button that would release the record that held the answer. And I pushed down on the button, and I kept pushing, but nothing happened. The princess remained silent. And then I sneaked a glance at the bottom of the table. I saw the broken wires someone had deliberately. And I looked out at the crowd, and I saw her in the back, Piety. And there was a grin on her face. My eyes sought out her eyes, and they met. And she wiped that grin off in a hurry, but not quite fast enough. I knew, and she knew I knew. But none of that was helping me now because I had trouble. I had real trouble. My act was falling apart and the crowd sensed it. At first it was funny.
8: What's the matter, Princess? The cat got your tongue?
7: Why doesn't she answer me?
1: The crowd was beginning to feel the act was a swindle. That they were being taken. They began to get ugly. And it got contagious. And that's when anything can happen.
0: Anything can happen, and it certainly does not look happy or promising for the Jack Youngblood Carnival this evening. Given the situation and the temper of the crowd, Jack should be in for a rough and rocky session. However, there is such a thing as rising to an occasion. If Jack knows how to do it, this is surely the time and the place. And the third act will be here before you know it.
9: It is a magic moment.

0: They were the rough and ready days for carnivals and sideshows when the century was still new and fresh. People still had a sense of wonder. They would believe anything. Well, almost anything, if you told it convincingly enough. But the one thing you couldn't do was let them down. Be unable to deliver the merchandise as promised. Retribution was sure to be swift and devastating.
1: Ladies and gentlemen, pardon the delay. I can explain everything.
2: What I had to do in the twinkling of an eye was to figure out something that would convince everyone that I shouldn't be tarred and feathered, or even lynched. And the trouble was, nothing occurred to me. Nothing. I tried to open my mouth to say something, but nothing came out. And I was in even more trouble, because the crowd was beginning to sense it. I could feel the explosion coming, when suddenly, there was a voice. It was her voice.
3: My dear troubled friend, I know the agony of your soul, and yet the answer is in your own heart. I can say yes or no. I can say it is you he loves, or your money he desires. But you know that already. You know what you see in his eyes, what you hear in his voice. And so, my dear, be unafraid. Do what your heart commands. Have I helped you? Have I?
4: Oh, yes, Princess, yes.
3: Oh, yes.
1: My good friends, kind people you have seen, you have heard. And now, ask, seek, hear the word for yourself, your very own self.
3: Princess!
4: I've never seen the like of it, Jack, never. I've been in this grift, man and boy, 50 years. I never seen anything to tie it. You did it, Jack.
2: Oh, no, she did it.
4: Yeah, sure, that's for the rules. Between
2: I
4: us...
2: I tell you, Joe, she did it, Leonora.
4: You fixed the machinery. Now, how you were able to fix the machinery up there, out there in plain view... Jack, how did you do it?
2: I didn't do it. Look, can't you see the wires? They're still disconnected.
4: Ah, maybe she don't need wires. Maybe it's this newfangled wireless thing. You know, they got it on ships. They send messages through the air.
2: Listen, now you listen to me.
4: Huh?
2: You heard what she said. You know every one of the phonograph records I got hooked up. What she said isn't on a single one of them. It come out of her mouth.
5: Ah, come out of your mouth, Jack. You had that ace in the hole all the time.
2: What ace in the hole?
5: Oh, ventriloquism.
2: I haven't thrown my voice in 20 years. I wouldn't even know how anymore.
5: Yeah, but you remembered in a hurry. Oh, Jack, it was the greatest performance I ever saw.
2: Leonora, talk to him. Tell him it was you.
5: Oh, come on, Jack.
2: Okay, she only talks when she wants to.
5: Yeah, Jack, look, we gotta talk about something else now. Piety.
2: What about piety?
5: She confessed everything to me, Jack. She cut the wires.
2: She's very stupid.
5: She's very much in love with you. Now, will you forgive her?
2: Forgive her? For what? She made this into the greatest act of all time. Because of what she did, I don't need the phonograph record. Leonora can speak for herself.
5: When you talk this way, it scares me.
2: Why can't you believe what you saw with your own eyes, you heard with your own ears?
5: But you do forgive Piety.
2: Yes, I forgive her.
5: Okay, then tell her so. She's outside. Piety, come on in.
6: Jack, I'm sorry, I don't know what got into me. I'm sorry.
2: It's all right.
6: I was stupid.
2: It's all right.
6: I could have destroyed us all.
2: Look, I said it's all right.
6: It's all right.
2: Sure.
6: What do you mean it's all right? How can it be all right? I acted crazy. It was dangerous. We could have been torn down or burned out. People could have been hurt or killed. You say it's all right?
2: Stop it, Piety. It's enough.
6: Too much. Just don't care anything about me. Nothing at all. I'm Mrs. Nobody. I do good, it doesn't mean a thing. I do bad, it rolls off your back. I just don't even exist. It's all that painted harlot.
2: Piety.
6: That Jezebel. That's who you're in love with.
1: Would you get out of
6: Jack,
1: here?
6: Jack, don't send me away. Don't send me away,
1: I'm not
6: Jack.
1: Sending you away. I just want to have some peace and quiet. Every night it got better. More people started coming because the word was out. And now we were making money. For the first time in my life, I knew what it was to have a roll of bills in my pocket. And it was a new show. It was no longer a seedy little down-at-the-heels carny. It was fresh and bright. And we were getting new acts, big acts. But the heart of it all was... Princess Leonora, let her probe the secrets of your innermost heart. Know your future, learn your fate. Ask her, ask the Princess Leonora.
3: My dear friend, learn to trust, and you will be trusted. Dare, my friend, dare to live, dare to love. There is no victory without risk.
1: And only I knew how it was done. Only I knew that it was not a trick with phonograph records. Only I knew it was the princess herself who spoke. Because no one would believe me. How could they? Why should they? Her advice was given to all who came. And later at night in the shop wagon, there were moments when she would speak to me.
7: Jack, you must leave here.
1: Yeah, I think it's time the show moved on.
7: Not the show, you. Leave the show. Go fulfill your destiny.
1: My destiny?
7: Become somebody.
1: But I'm not doing bad. I got money in the bank. Me? Can you tie that me with money in the bank?
7: Jack, why are you satisfied with so little?
1: Oh, that's a lot.
7: You know the names on people's lips. Bell, Marconi, Edison, Ford... The Wright brothers? They have changed the world.
1: Yeah, that's an idea. Instead of having our wagons pulled by horses, I'm thinking...
7: You don't belong here. You belong with them. You're one of them. One of the men with the magic fingers. Why do you throw your life away on a two-bit carnival?
1: Because, well...
7: Is this really what you want? Is this the life for the rest of your days? Oh, Jack, you've got so much ability.
1: Will you come with me?
7: I'll always be with you.
1: It's crazy. I know it's crazy. But I love you.
7: It isn't crazy. That's why you made me. I'm perfect.
1: I love you, Leonora.
7: Then leave. We must leave.
1: But how can I?
7: If we stay here, I see death.
1: Death? Whose death?
7: Yours, mine, hers. You know that, don't you? You know that.
1: Yes.
7: Then we must leave.
1: I'll think about it.
7: You've thought about it all your life. Break away. Become free. That's why you made me, isn't it?
1: Yes. Yes.
7: Let's leave. Tonight.
1: Tonight?
7: Why not? Why wait any longer?
1: But I...
7: Look into my eyes, Jack, and see the truth. I'm the Princess Leonora, Queen of the Romanies. Look.
1: I looked, and I saw she was no longer a wax statue. She was a woman. It had happened. Like the ancient Pygmalion, I had created a statue that had come to life. She would do what was beyond the power of every other woman I had ever known. She would give me the courage to go into the world and fight for recognition among my peers, among the men with the magic fingers. I was one of them. Yes, I was the greatest of them all. I was going into the world to take my place. Not at the table of the great, but at the head of that table.
7: Where are you going?
1: Piety.
7: You think you could sneak away, you and your rag doll?
1: I'm leaving the carnival.
7: You're leaving me?
1: Yes, Piety, I'm leaving you.
7: But you can't leave me. I'm your wife, to have and to hold till death do us part.
1: I don't love you anymore.
7: Oh, Jack, don't say that. You never say that. All those things you told me.
1: People change.
7: But the marriage vow is sacred. That's how I was raised.
1: Were you also raised to dance half naked before...
7: Oh,
6: I'm sorry. I didn't mean to slap you. It's just, you drive me crazy.
0: Quiet, I have to go.
6: You're leaving me alone in the world with nothing. I'll starve.
1: I'm not leaving you alone. I'm leaving you the circus. It's yours. Joe Fraser will run it for you. He's a good man. Now, for Pete's sake, accept it gracefully.
6: You're possessed. That's what it is. Possessed by evil. It's changed you from a kind, happy, loving husband into a devil. And she did it. That gypsy doll. Look at her. Painted, smirking harlot.
1: Shut your
6: adulteress.
1: Mouth. You be quiet.
6: She must be punished. What was the punishment for adultery in the Bible?
1: Oh, piety, please.
6: The adulteress.
1: Let's part peacefully.
6: The adulteress is stoned to death. Stoned.
1: Oh, piety, put down that
6: hammer. Adulteress. Jezebel.
1: Oh. Piety, stop it.
6: Look at her. Look
1: piety,
6: at
1: you're killing her.
6: Stop it.
1: Stop it.
6: You're crazy.
1: Look, she's dead.
6: How can she be dead? She was never alive.
1: You're jealous. You're jealous. You killed her. And now I'm going to kill you.
0: That's how she died, Sheriff. That's why Piety died. She killed my Leonora. My Princess Leonora. My princess.

did you? Anyhow, you'd better believe I shall return in just a few minutes. It was an era of magic. Overnight, we left the horse and buggy and stepped into the motor car, the airplane. Our world was transformed, and it was done for us by men with magic in their fingers. At that time, in that place, it seemed there was absolutely no limit to human ingenuity. Why, one fellow even made a doll that became a human being. Or did he? Our cast included Mason Adams, Marion Seldes, Catherine Byers, and Earl Hammond. The entire production was under the direction of Hyman Brown. Radio Mystery Theater was sponsored in part by Buick Motor Division. This is E.G. Marshall inviting you to return to our Mystery Theater for another adventure in the macabre. Until next time, pleasant dreams.

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Tonight's titles were Future Eye and the Men with the Magic Fingers. 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This is your host, Evan, saying thanks for listening. Until then, have a good one.

0: Good evening. 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
3: You've written for all the big comedians. You'd turn out a hit.
4: I don't have the time.
3: Oh, but Gus.
4: Look, I don't have the time. Anyways, I couldn't do it.
3: Ridiculous. A guy with your reputation.
4: Yeah, a guy with

0: My reputation, yeah. What do you know? Listen. 12 years ago, I was at the cabs. Gustav Green, the hack license read. Cripes, how I hated the cabs. Work like a slob, 12 or 14 hours a day for a lousy $27 a week. Now, do you blame me that I took the daydreaming? Like maybe it was my limousine and I was driving because my chauffeur had a day off? I used to sit at the wheel figuring out the darndest situations. Like I'd pick up some rich old dame and she'd leave me $1 million or I'd save a guy. All kinds of situations. But all I got was $27 per a week. Until the night I met Ben.
1: Yeah,
0: take me home, driver.
2: Home?
0: Your home or my home, wise guy?
2: Huh. Well, you got talent, you're driving a cab. Where can I get a job driving a cab?
0: You want the radio on?
2: Well, definitely no.
0: Oh, now don't let's be bitter, shall we? You know, radio is quite a medium.
2: Yeah.
0: Just think, some guy says a few words into a microphone and you can hear it as far west as Georgia.
2: Gustav Green? Well, Mr. Green, meet Van Hauser, the best gag man in the radio business. Currently freelancing, unemployed, on the beach.
0: Well, if you're so good, why aren't you in there writing them yaks, wise guy?
2: Why? Because words I know, rib-tickling words, gags, yeah, jokes to make a corpse laugh. But plots, situations. Yeah, that's another story. I could coin a million if I could figure them out.
0: Well, look, situations. Now, let me tell you, I am a veritable Scheherazade on situations. I got a million. Now, look, for instance, the guy who says to the other front of the... I don't know, something clicked between me and Van Hauser. From the beginning, I always hated his guts, the way he talked to me like I was dead. But up in his room, I started feeding stories. Stuff I dreamed up on the cab. He put it into good words, and it came out very funny, too. Well, inside a couple of years, I was getting $1,500 a week. But I was tied to that guy. I couldn't work with nobody else. I'd sit down with another gag writer, and nothing would happen. Yeah, I knew it was Van, all $40 a week in some broken-down job. So I hung on to him like a barnacle. I worked with him, ate with him, played with him. My place was just down the hall from his at the hotel. Sometimes I thought I'd go nuts if I had to look at his sneering ugly puss another day. And the only satisfaction I had was that he needed me and hated me just like I needed and hated him. But one day while we were writing a spot for Schmo for a day, he chose me a very unfunny line.
2: Gus, my goon boy, you may be interested to know that I'm going to marry Julie Phelps.
0: Julie Phelps, a dancer?
2: That's right. Used to be the club Catalina.
0: She making trouble for you?
2: Cut it.
0: All right. I didn't say nothing against her.
2: All right, you better not.
0: Okay, go ahead and enjoy yourself.
2: Well, thanks. So, Gus, my cornball colleague, we may not be seeing so much of each other, hence.
0: Oh, now, look, you don't mean that, but... Hey, now, wait a minute. What's going to be with our partnership here?
2: Well, we'll see. I'll talk it over with Julie.
0: No, Van. Now, look, I mean it. We've always done what we wanted to. Loafed all day, worked all night, ate and slept at any crazy hour. Now, no dame is going to stand for that.
2: Julie is different.
0: No dame is different.
2: Yeah, she knows how we operate. And she knows you, Gus.
0: Yeah, and she's not exactly crazy about me, neither.
2: I was just coming to that. Now, if you want to stay in with me, be nice to her.
0: It won't do no good. Listen, Van, she'll make trouble between us. See, she'll work on that as soon as the knot is tied.
2: I said...
0: Now, listen to me. I'm your pal, Van. A dame like that is hard business. You know what the club Catalina...
2: Well, she wasn't exactly... Gus, Julie is one in a million. A joke man like you comes a dime a dozen.
0: Okay, if that's the way you feel.
2: The way I feel.
0: Pardon me for having any feet, hey.
2: All right, just be nice to her. No crack.
0: Okay, so I'll be nice. Now, look, about Sunday show...
2: I said be nice to her. If you're not, Gus, we're finished.
0: Yeah, I said I'd be nice, but I knew it wouldn't do no good. Julie was a small-town girl who soured on Broadway after she had a bust-up with Nick Edwards, the mug who runs the club Catalina, and she wanted out. And she was going to take Van with her, too, so it came to me that I'd better figure out a situation and pronto. She didn't like me because she was scared of me. I knew about her and Nick Edwards, and Van didn't. So I says to myself, I says, Gus, maybe the dame will scare away.
3: Who is it, Van? Well, Gus Green, what a surprise.
0: Hello there, Julie. Yeah, this is for you.
3: Flowers?
0: Yeah, Van told me about you, Ducey, and I figured...
3: Oh, they're lovely. Come on in, Gus.
0: Thanks.
3: I miss flowers so much in the city. Back home, the garden's always full of them.
0: Yeah, yeah. Say, this is a nice place you got here.
3: Thanks.
0: Yeah, very swanky. Wasn't that chair once in the lobby of the Club Catalina?
3: Well, I bought it when they redecorated the place.
0: Oh, sure, sure you did, honey, but it just reminded me.
3: Of what?
0: I just happened to see your friend, Nick Edwards, today.
3: I haven't seen Nick in months.
0: Oh, sure you haven't, honey, but he's still carrying the torchola for you.
3: I'm not interested.
0: Oh, I didn't say you were, but you might be interested in the fact that Nick said, if Van Houser marries Julie, so help me, I'll kill him.
3: Did he say that?
0: Now, would I lie, honey?
3: Well, that settles it. I've had enough of show business. Van and me are going back home.
0: Oh, no, no, you can't do that to Van, Julie. This is his life. What's he going to do in a small town?
3: I don't care. I'm sick of it. Sick of all the cheap characters, the bums and the hangers-on. If I want him to, Van will come with me.
0: Oh, look, maybe he would. Well, I'm sure he would. But, Julie, what I really wanted to say was, why don't you give me a few days? I'll go talk to Nick, and who knows, maybe I can fix the whole thing up.
3: Would you go? I'd like to stay for Van's sake. I'd like to see him get a good job with regular hours. Maybe an advertiser.
0: Sure, sure. Nick will listen to me. Well, at least I can try, huh?
3: Thanks, Gus. You're nice. I didn't know.
0: And then I got another idea.
3: What's that?
0: Maybe the three of us could all work together.
3: Oh, I can't write. I can type.
0: Well, we need a secretary. We could dictate our stuff to you.
3: I don't know shorthand.
0: You don't have to. After all, what is a comedy script? Along the left-hand side of the page, you put the name of the character, and then you write out what he's supposed to say. Simple?
3: Sounds simple.
0: Oh, you could spend more time with Van. How would you like to try?
3: I'd love to. Gus, it would be wonderful.
0: Sure, it'd be wonderful. For me. When she said she'd work with us, Julie was playing a part in a situation that I dreamed up. And let me tell you, it was a good one. Because it ended with me still making $1,500 per week, and Julie Phelps, well, Julie Phelps was just not there.
1: Music chaser and a commercial. Credits and sign off.
4: Got that, darling?
3: Every word, Mr. Housing.
0: Well, Van, how do you like our new secretary?
2: Oh, she's good, Gus. How come you had such a swell idea? Mm-hmm.
3: Gus, if this works out, I'll be the happiest person alive.
0: Oh, no, you won't, Julie. I will. Now, come on. I'd like to try dictating.
3: Mm-hmm. Ready?
0: Okay, take a clean sheet of paper.
3: Mm-hmm.
0: Here's a gag sequence for the Fred Benton Show.
2: Look who's writing gags.
0: Don't laugh.
2: Genius.
0: Now, look, Fred's talking to Mrs. Mishmash, mm-hmm. and she starts reading the wrong page of the script, you see?
3: Yeah.
0: Ready? Let's go. Mrs. Mishmash, please don't laugh at me. Mm-hmm. I think we've made a mistake.
3: Mistake. Uh-huh.
0: Now, Fred Benton, I know I have.
3: I have.
0: Mrs. M, let's start all over from the beginning.
3: All over from the beginning.
0: Fred, if you love me, you will.
2: Mm-hmm. That's funny.
0: No, that's charming. Now, this is Mrs. Am I going too fast?
3: No.
0: Okay, this is Mrs. Mishmash again.
3: Mm-hmm.
0: I would do anything for you.
3: Anything for you.
0: Fred, he says, I would like to see you.
2: Mm-hmm. Oh, I'm bored.
3: Okay. Now,
0: Mrs. M again. Let's talk this over. How about tonight?
3: About tonight.
0: Yeah. Fred, when? At midnight.
3: Midnight.
0: Mrs. M, come, I'm waiting for you right now.
3: For you right now.
0: Did you get it all?
3: Mm-hmm.
0: Good.
3: Tied it right up.
2: Wait.
0: What's the matter?
2: Don't bother, Julie. We couldn't use that corn even on the Benton Show.
0: All right, wise guy, give it to me, Julie. I'll file it under sustainers.
3: Look, if you're going to fight, I'm not going to work for either of you. Van, be a dear and get me a pack of cigarettes downstairs, will you?
2: All right, honey. Gus, don't try to write any more of those charming gags.
0: Get lost.
3: Gus?
0: Yeah?
3: Did you get in word with Nick?
0: Well, Julie, he's softened up, but he wants to see you.
3: Gus, I don't want that man near me.
0: Now, look, you don't see him, you better start wearing black for Van. You know Nick Edwards.
3: I know Nick wouldn't stop at killing, but I...
0: Now, listen, Julie, I haven't got time to argue with you now. Van will come back, but why don't you come to my place tomorrow night at 11?
3: I'll run into Van for sure.
0: Well, then come before 8 and wait for me. We'll have rehearsals till then.
3: What about Van?
0: Tell him you're going to sleep early or something.
3: What if he calls anyway?
0: I'll cover you. I'll probably be with him anyhow.
3: He must never know about Nick.
0: I get it. Now listen, Julie, you just leave everything to me, and in a couple of days, you won't have to worry about Nick Edwards again. Yeah, just leave everything to me, and you won't have to worry about anything anymore, Julie Phelps. Not even your own funeral. Come 8 o'clock the next evening, I paid a little visit to my apartment. Long enough to see that Julie was comfortable and also to get the keys to her place out from her handbag. I drove over there and went upstairs to do some interior decorating. My kind. Gonna take Van away from Broadway, are you? Gonna send me back to $40 a week in a pig's ear. You want Julie Phelps to get that? In a pig's ear. Now, just one more touch to complete the situation. A little business outside the Club Catalina. Hey, kid, come here. Here, listen now. Here's a dime, kid. Take this note in this here envelope and give it to Nick Edwards. And if anyone asks you, say a dame gave it to you. Got that? A beautiful dame. You got it from a beautiful dame, right?
2: Look, Gus. Gus, no more work. Let's not go.
0: What's the matter, Van? You tired?
2: No.
0: Well, what's eating you?
2: Oh, you wouldn't understand.
0: All right, so don't tell me. I don't care anyhow.
2: All right, it's Julie. Said she had to go to bed early tonight.
0: So what? It ain't legal?
2: I called a half dozen times. No answer.
0: Uh-huh. Afraid she's still timing you, huh?
2: I didn't say that.
0: Yeah, but I know how you feel.
2: Yeah, well, mind your own business.
0: Look, my friend, I'll do you a good turn. Leave me dial the number for you. The
2: number's on the pad. Let's see what your fat fingers can do.
0: Okay. You could talk to her while I go down to my room to get my hat and coat. I'll take you for a drive before we hit the sack.
2: Well, sometimes you're even human.
0: Okay, here, take it. It's ringing now. I'll be right back.
2: I see.
4: Hello?
2: Julie, darling.
4: Van.
2: Honey, I'm sure glad to hear your voice. Where you been?
4: Why?
2: Well, I've been trying to get you all evening. No answer. Then Gus tried to...
4: Van, dear, I told you. I was going home to get some sleep.
2: When I phoned, you must have...
4: Maybe it didn't wake me.
2: Well, now, baby, that's hardly likely with a phone right near your bed.
4: Sometimes I sleep.
2: Julie.
4: I can...
2: Julie, is there someone there with you?
4: Of course not, Ben. I'm alone. I'm by myself. What are you... No.
2: Julie.
4: Ben.
2: Julie.
4: Ben.
2: Julie, what's the matter? Julie!
0: A very neat situation, you grant it, Warden?
5: Sure.
0: Julie being killed in her apartment 2 miles away, Van hearing it over the phone, and me in the next room to him at the hotel. You like it, huh, Warden? Yeah, I like it, too, and I did it. That was a very sensational situation. Van was still screaming into the phone when I came down the hall from my place a minute later with hat and coat draped over my very shaking arm. I opened the door.
2: Gus. Gus, something's happened to Julie.
0: Huh?
2: Something's happened to Julie.
0: Well, how do you know? Did you get her?
2: Yeah, she answered the phone.
0: So?
2: Well, she sounded funny, like there was someone in the same room, and then suddenly she sounded like she was hit or choked or something.
0: Maybe it's just a gag she was pulling. You know, dames do that sometimes.
2: You think so?
0: Why, sure.
2: No, it couldn't be. I heard her, Gus. Gus, what should I do?
0: Now, come on. Keep your shirt on, Van.
2: She screamed.
0: Did you call her back?
2: No, I didn't.
0: Well, why don't you?
2: Sorry. Sorry, call her back. That's what I'll do.
0: Sure.
2: Of course I'll call her. Hand me the phone.
0: Yeah.
2: Something's happened. I know it has.
0: Line busy?
2: No answer.
0: Yeah, but you just spoke to her a minute ago.
2: Gus, I'm worried. I'm worried sick.
0: Forget it. She's all right. Come on out for a ride.
2: Oh, no, I couldn't.
0: Look, tell you what I'll do for a pal. I'll drive you over there. You can check up for yourself. Van looked pretty grim as we drove over to Julie's place in the West 70s. I checked over everything I'd done and figured how I'd work out the rest of the situation. And we turned off Central Park West into the side street where Julie lived on the second floor of a converted brownstone. Hey, look. There's a guy coming out of the house. That's probably nobody.
2: He's making a getaway. Gus, follow him.
0: I never catch him now.
2: Oh, gosh, Gus, if you'd only got close enough to see his license number.
0: Well, I did.
2: What was it?
0: LK573498.
2: LK573498.
0: All right, Sam Spade. Now let's go upstairs and visit Julie, huh? The door to Julie's apartment was wide open when we got upstairs, and the place was just like I left it. Like there'd been some kind of a fight. And then I saw where I'd made a mistake. The telephone where Julie was supposed to be strangled was as neat as a pin. I watched Van's face to see if he noticed it, but well, he was too broken up to notice anything.
2: Julie. Because she was a sweet kid.
0: What do you mean, was?
2: I know. She's dead.
0: What do you know? All you see is that her apartment is all busted up.
2: I heard her scream, didn't I? Gus, I waited 20 years to meet a girl that I could marry. So help me, I'm not going to die till a guy who did this is in his grave. You'll see. You'll see, Gus. I'm kind of mixed up now, but in a little while I'll be able to think. I'll know what to do. Sure, I'll know what to do. Look, that's the telephone.
0: What about the telephone?
2: I'm going to call the police.
0: Van, now wait a minute. Don't be crazy.
2: What?
0: Look, put the telephone
2: down. Why shouldn't I call the police?
0: It's very simple. You got no evidence she was murdered.
2: But I heard a scream.
0: Use your eyes, Van. Will you use your eyes? Julie said she was in bed. Has the bed been slept in? And where's her coat? Where's her purse? And where's her hat?
2: They're not here, but she said she... You're right, Gus. You're right. I won't phone. Maybe she's still alive.
0: That's better. Now, look, Van. Sometimes we haven't felt too good towards each other, but after all, we've been partners for a long time, kid. And I'll tell you what. I'll do anything. Anything you say to help you out.
2: All right, then. Look, just on an off chance, Gus, trace that license plate, will you? Let's find out who that guy was.
0: We went back to our hotel. I slept like a log because I knew that Julie was 10 feet from my bed in the closet. Very dead. Where she couldn't come between me and Van anymore. Next morning, I told Van I checked at the license bureau.
2: Whose car was it?
0: Nick Edwards.
2: Catalina Edwards?
0: That's right.
2: Why, that dirty goon.
0: Now, look, you don't think that he...
2: I don't have to think. I'll let the police...
0: Now, wait a minute. Hold it. Look, Van, I never told you this before, but I knew all along that Julie was playing around with Nick Edwards.
2: With Nick Edwards?
0: Yeah. That's why I never liked her. Now, you better not call the cops. Maybe we was just busting in on a private little party.
2: No, I can't believe it. No, not Julie.
0: Well, we got to find out where she is. And the guy who knows is Nick Edwards.
2: What makes you think he'll tell?
0: I'll tell you what. I'll call him at the club tonight and ask him over. I think maybe he'll accept the invitation. Well, Nick arrives at 11 p.m. And from my window, I watched him park his black car in a dark side street near the hotel. Just like I told him to. And I carried Julie's body down the back stairs and put it in the luggage compartment of Nick's car. Nobody saw me. And a few minutes later, I knocked on Van's door.
2: That you, Gus? Come in.
0: Hiya, Van. Hi, Nick.
5: Good evening, Gus.
2: Nick was just telling me, Gus.
5: Look, I'm just as worried about Julie as you guys are, see?
0: Yeah? That's easy to say.
5: Okay. Don't take my word for it. But I've had her house called every half hour all day.
2: Why'd you go there last night in the first place?
5: You haven't been around long, have you?
2: Never mind that, wise guy. Why'd you visit my girl?
5: Who said she was your girl?
2: She was engaged to me.
5: She was tired of you.
2: Why, you...
5: Sit down. She told me so herself.
2: When?
5: Yesterday.
0: Then you saw her yesterday, Nick?
5: No, I ain't seen her since she quit working at the club and started to pal around with your... friend here.
2: But you just said that...
5: Julie was the only gal who ever had me on the rope, see? But when she called it quits, I went along. She was too good for an ex-con like me anyway, I figure. But last night, someone gives me a note in her handwriting.
0: Oh? What did the note say, Nick?
5: It was the most beautiful thing I've ever seen. I read it over and over until I knew it by heart. Please don't laugh at me. I think we made a mistake. I know I have. Let's start all over from the beginning. If you really love me, you will. I love you. I'll do anything for you. I'd like to see you. Let's talk this over. How about tonight? When? At midnight? Come, I'm waiting for you right now.
0: As soon as Nick Edwards left, I told Van I didn't believe anything he said, and as far as I was concerned... Nick either killed Julie or had taken her away. Van agreed with me and we called the police. Ah, yes, it all made a perfect situation. The best I'd ever dreamed up. All of Nick Edwards' high-powered lawyers couldn't save him from being sentenced to the chair. Yes, sir, life looked pretty sweet, but there was just one thing wrong. Van's comedy was getting worse and worse. Fred Benton told us we'd have to get better or else. Now, we sat in Van's room sweating out a Benton program that was a day overdue. Van, for the love of Mike, will you pull yourself together?
2: Of course, I can't think.
0: You don't have to think. I gave you the whole situation. All you got to do is write the gags for it.
2: Gags.
0: Now, look, in the first scene, Fred and Mrs. Mishmar steal a horse. But here's the twist. The horse is blind. You get it?
2: Yeah.
0: Well, come on, then. Give. You know hundreds of horse gags. Now, just give them a twist and fit the situation.
2: I can't. They just won't come.
0: Look, if we don't get this script in tomorrow, Fred will can us. Now, come on, guy. Will you write?
2: Oh, write yourself.
0: Van, you know I can't write. I'm no good without a gag,
2: man. Get yourself another gag, man. I'm through.
0: Look.
2: Washed up.
0: You know it won't work, Van. You know that. I've tried it on the QT. I was afraid that someday would break up, but it never worked. With you and me, Van, something happens. We're a great team. Without me, you're just another guy making with words. Without you, I'm just another Joe. Now, don't you see, kid? That's why we gotta stick together. Even if we do hate each other's guts. That's why nobody can't never break us up. Now, come on, guy, write, will you?
2: I can't think of anything. Look, how we got something in the files we haven't used. You got a senior dictator to Julie. What was that?
0: Huh?
2: That Mrs. Mishmash.
0: No.
2: Fred. Was it, please don't laugh at me or something? I think we made a mistake.
0: No, Van, look, that's a no-good situation. That's dead. Let's get something new.
2: It's a good situation.
0: No,
2: a very clever situation. All I need are the lines. Please don't laugh at
0: now,
2: me.
0: Now, Van, I'm telling you, it's no good.
2: The lines. Please don't laugh
0: I'm
2: at me.
0: I'm telling you, it's no good,
2: of
0: Van.
2: Of course. Why didn't I think of that before? Those lines you dictated to Julie, they fit.
0: No, they don't fit. And besides, I can't write gags. You know that.
2: Oh, that wasn't a gag, Gus. That was a situation. The most desperate situation you ever invented.
0: Now, wait a minute. What are you beating your gums about here?
2: We'll find out.
0: What are you going to do?
2: Operator, I want to speak to Inspector Martin at police headquarters. Get away from that door, Gus. I got a gun.
0: Now, don't shoot, Van. Wait a minute.
2: Don't move.
6: Police headquarters, Inspector Martin.
2: Oh, Inspector Martin, this is Van Hauser of the Julie Phelps case.
6: Hey, I've been trying to get...
2: Edwards didn't kill Julie. Gus Green did. And I got proof.
6: That makes it even worse. Edwards says you framed him.
2: Green did. Nick's note was a script dictated to Julie, minus the character names.
6: How about his alibi?
2: He dialed his own number, Inspector, not hers. And killed her while she was speaking on the phone. To make things look right, he messed up her apartment. I never could quite figure out why there were no signs of struggle around her telephone. Now I know. Yeah, he must have stowed her body in Nick's car. Better send some cops over right away before I shoot him.
6: Well, they're coming over, Hauser, to protect you. Edwards broke out about an hour ago. Watch out for him.
2: Nick Edwards?
5: Yes, Nick Edwards.
2: Huh? Edwards.
5: All right, Hauser, come across with that gun.
2: Nick,
5: come on.
2: Nick, you heard what I said, didn't you?
5: So what?
2: I didn't frame you, Gus did. He's the guy with a situation.
5: So what? You took my girl away from me, didn't you? No. All right, give me that gun.
0: Now, Nick, wait a minute. What are you going to do with
5: that? Nothing except to give me that gun, Hauser.
2: Don't let him get that gun, Gus.
5: I'm a little too quick for you, Gus.
0: Now, Nick, please. Now, don't shoot me. Let me tell you how this
5: guy is going. I've had a belly full of your stories. They put me in jail, remember? They're all stuffed to me now, see? But like they say, there ain't no situation that can take a new twist. Here's the twist to this one. You ain't going to die for the murder of my poor Julie. No. You're going to die for something you didn't do.
0: What do you mean, Nick?
5: Just this. The murder of Van Hauser.
0: Well, they didn't believe me at the trial. So I'm up for killing my late, unlamented partner. But you know me. I always like a twist. They got Nick for killing Julie. Now I guess you can understand why I can't write the prisoner's annual show, can't you, Warden? Not without Van. And besides, like I said, I don't have too much time, do I? Before I go to the chair.

Suspense. The Twist, starring Michael O'Shea. Tonight's suspense play was by Dave Blau. Next Thursday, same time, you will hear Donald O'Connor as star of Suspense. 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
1: 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Donald O'Connor in The Visitor, a Suspense play produced, edited, and directed for Shenley by William Spear.

0: was around 2 o'clock on a Tuesday afternoon. I was right in my usual groove. Counterman in Al's Coffee Pot, Route 22 out of Baltimore. Not a bad job for a green guy. $18 a week and my meals. But I was aiming to be a short order cook when I really got the hang of things. Well, as I say, it was the usual afternoon. Not especially busy, but busy enough.
1: Hey, no kidding, Mac. Where's our Western sandwich?
0: Oh, here you are. What do you have, mister?
2: Ham on rye and a cup of coffee, bud.
0: I'm coming right up. Ham on rye and draw one.
2: Look, kid, I'd like to talk to you.
0: Yeah? What about?
2: Have you got a minute?
0: Yeah, I guess so. Al, take the counter, will you? I'm going to have some coffee.
1: Okay.
0: So what's on your mind, mister?
2: Look, can we go in here?
0: Yeah.
2: I've been looking for a long time for someone who looks like you.
0: Yeah?
2: Your name could be Bud Owen, couldn't it?
0: Why should it?
2: Well, I'm looking for a boy named Bud Owen.
0: For what?
2: Disappeared from his home about 3 years ago. Boy from my town. He'd be about your age now, about 18.
0: 17.
2: Well, that'll do. Well, his folks have just been worried sick about him. Everyone else gave him up for dead. And then I heard you were working here, Bud.
0: Yeah? Who told you?
2: Oh, no one told me. I got a note, anonymous. You didn't write it, did you?
0: No, I didn't write it.
2: You know, I think I'd have recognized you anyway. You're a lot taller, of course, and you look older, Bud.
0: Well, anyone would, wouldn't they?
2: Same ears, though.
0: I call them wings.
2: You remember who I am, of course. Mac Burrow. Used to be chief of police.
0: I'm pleased to meet you again, Mr. Burrow.
2: Well, Bud Owen. A lot of know-it-alls are sure going to be surprised.
0: Surprised at what?
2: Well, to see you. Edgerton, certain to a man that you were drowned 3 years ago off White Pier.
0: I was drowned, huh?
2: Yeah.
0: Hey, look, Mr. Burrow, just what is your proposition?
2: Well, Bud, I want you to come home again with me.
0: Oh.
2: Of course, things have changed some in Edgerton in 3 years, but not too much. And if you take it easy and if you have a friend to help you over the rough spots, you'll feel right back at home in no time.
0: I see.
2: Working in a diner. Why, you're depriving yourself of everything a boy could want. A good home, lovely parents, wealthy parents.
0: You make it sound kind of nice at that, Mr. Burrow. But what about you?
2: Why, Bud, didn't you know that your father has offered a $10,000 reward for anyone who finds you?
0: No, I didn't know that.
2: $10,000? Why, and think of your folks. Think how your poor mother has suffered. Think how happy it'd make them.
0: Uh-huh. Well, Mr. Burrell, if you really think it'll be all right for me to come home...
2: Sure it will. Oh, it may be a little tough at first, all the excitement, people staring at you, but that won't last long. Well, you've got to expect some excitement.
0: Yeah, I suppose it was an event, having a homeboy drowned.
2: Drowned, boy? Why, they thought you were murdered.

0: After I talked to Mr. Burrow for an hour or so, the whole thing sounded pretty darn good. We took the 5 o'clock train for Edgerton. On the way, Mr. Burrow gave me the lowdown on what had been going on in the town for 3 years. How the town thought I was murdered and how my mother and David Cunningham, my stepfather, just wouldn't give up hope that I was still alive. And he told me how my mother hadn't changed anything in my room. She was so sure I'd come back. Although she'd bought new stuff for the rest of the house, new rugs, a couch, things like that. Mr. Burrow described it so plain, I could almost see it. Well, by the time we got to Edgerton, I was feeling pretty sad for my mother. And I thought if I could make her happy, even if it was tough for me, it was worth... Well, it was worth a try.
1: Brace yourself, youngster. This is it.
0: Yeah, sure, I'm okay, Mr. Burrow.
2: Is that you, Burrow?
1: Yeah. And look who's with me.
3: Oh. Bud.
4: Hello, Father.
3: Come in. Come in, Bud. Come in. Here, let me take your suitcase. Here's your mother, Bud.
4: Hello, Mother.
3: Judith, this time it's really Bud. He's come back to us.
4: Oh, Bud.
3: It's all right, darling. It's all right now.
4: Oh, my big baby. You're so tall, I can hardly kiss you.
3: Come on, Judith. Let's go into the living room. No. Come along, Burrow.
4: Oh, I always knew I'd be silly when you came back. Here, let me push your hair down. Oh, now you look more like my Bud.
0: Well, gosh, I wouldn't have recognized this room. Isn't the couch new?
4: Yes, and the rugs and the drapes.
3: I don't know how we'll ever be able to thank you, Burrow.
1: Oh, seeing Judith so happy is a reward enough.
3: Oh, yes, that reminds me. Well, drop into my office tomorrow, and I'll take care of that other, more tangible reward.
0: Well, Mother, I don't know how to begin. I mean, to tell you how sorry...
4: Oh, don't tell me anything, darling. Nothing matters except that you're back.
3: That's the spirit, Judith. That's the spirit.
4: Goodness, your right hand, Bud. It's all bandaged.
0: Oh, that's nothing much. I burned it working in the diner.
4: Oh,
0: it's nothing much.
1: Well, folks, it's been a long day for an old man. I guess I'll run along.
0: Right away, Mr. Burrow? Well, you just got here.
1: Oh, you'll be seeing plenty of me, Bud. Right now, you should be wanting to get acquainted with your folks again. I'll see you tomorrow, Dave.
3: Yes. Oh, yes, of course. Well, have you noticed, Judith, how deep Bud's voice is now?
4: Huh? Why, yes. It was just a little pipe when he left. But it was beginning to break, wasn't it, Bud?
0: Oh, gosh, I guess so. I sure must have sounded awful.
4: And he shaves, David. Every day, Snooky?
0: Well, gosh, not quite.
4: Now, really, David, I don't think that's so funny.
3: Well, I can't help it.
4: Why, that sounds like Ellen. Isn't that nice? Let her in, David.
3: Oh, certainly, sure.
0: Ellen Woods.
4: Why, who else, Bud?
0: Does she still live next door?
4: Of course, the Woods have always lived there. Ellen, dear, we have such a surprise.
5: Oh, my God!
4: Oh, but I can't wait for Joe to see you.
0: Joe?
6: I called him as soon as I heard he's coming over here. It's all right, Mrs. Cunningham.
4: Oh, of course, Ellen. Sure. I had forgotten. It'll mean so much to Joe. You know about Joe, Bud?
0: Yes. Mr. Burrow told me. I didn't know before.
3: This town's got a lot to make up to that young man.
6: My folks wouldn't let me see Joe, Bud.
0: Yeah?
4: Well, they thought that Joe was the last person who saw you, and then, well, he admitted you'd quarreled.
3: But your mother and I never had a moment's doubt,
4: Bud.
3: Oh,
4: no.
3: And I'm thankful for that.
6: There. That's Joe. That's Joe now.
7: Oh,
6: it's true. Bud's here.
7: Ellen, don't. I ran all the way.
3: She said that...
0: Yeah, Joe, it's me.
7: Yeah, I guess it is.
0: Well, pal, I hear I owe you an apology or something.
7: Skip it, pal.
4: Now, Joe, we know how hard it's been for you. Only now it's over.
7: It didn't matter, Mrs. Cunningham. I've learned to put up with a lot.
3: Judith, dear, let's go upstairs. Let's give the young folks a chance by themselves.
4: All right, David. Hmm? But don't stay up too long, Bud.
3: No.
4: You'll need lots of sleep.
0: I won't, Mother.
4: And don't forget to turn off the light.
0: Okay.
4: Good night, children.
0: Good night.
4: Good night.
7: Good night.
0: What do we do? Cut a rug or chew the fat?
7: Suit yourself.
6: Joe, don't talk that way to Bud. You might remember he's my friend, and he certainly was yours.
7: Yeah, I guess he was.
0: Now, look, Joe, I can see how you're sore at me, but don't take it out on Ellen.
7: Kindly don't start messing between Ellen and me.
6: Joe, please.
7: Okay, do I have to make a speech? So you're home now, Bud, and I'm the last one to kick. But when you toss it all off by saying you owe me an apology or something, well, maybe it's not easy to remember we were friends.
5: Well, I didn't know what to say.
7: I know, I tried to remember we were friends when the whole town was sure I killed you. And I tried to remember it when the draft board listed me as undesirable because they thought I was guilty.
5: Yeah, but...
7: Yeah, I even tried to remember we were friends when for 3 years people crossed the street so they wouldn't have to speak to me. And people got up and walked out of the room when I came in. And when...
5: Gosh, Joe, I didn't realize that. I am sorry, Joe, honest.
6: Joe, you should be the first one to walk around town with Bud right tomorrow morning. If you both like it, I'll go with you.
7: Sorry for Bud.
5: Is it? Boy, I'm going to need company.
6: Then it's a date, huh?
7: No kidding, Bud. I'm glad you're home, fella. No hard feelings?
5: Oh, gosh, no, Joe.
7: So long, Bud.
5: So long.
8: Bud?
5: Yes, Mother.
8: Are you coming up to bed now, dear?
5: Yeah, I might as well.
8: You knew Bud about Trixie?
5: Trixie?
8: Do you realize you've never even asked about her?
5: Oh, Trixie, well, that's right, I didn't.
8: After all, she was your dog. And you know what they say about a boy and his dog. Oh, poor thing. When you didn't come back, she just wandered off.
5: Oh, gee, that's tough, all right.
8: And you didn't even ask about her. Oh, but I guess you can't be expected to remember everything.
5: No, I guess I can't remember everything. I went upstairs to my room. It was just like Mr. Burrow told me it would be. Everything seemed to have gone all right so far. I undressed and turned out the light. But before I got into bed, I locked the door. Just in case.
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0: Gosh, I guess I'm kind of late for breakfast.
1: Oh, that's all right, darling. We know you needed a sleep.
2: Sit right in your old place, Bud.
0: Yeah, well, sure.
2: Your mother and I have been mooning over old pictures of your son.
1: Yes, really, Bud. Except for the ears and something around the eyes. You've changed so that I can hardly recognize you. Now, look, here's the last picture before you went away. Why, it's almost frightening the way you've grown.
2: Oh, Judith, darling, you wouldn't want the boy to be a midget, would you?
1: Oh, well,
2: sure,
1: no.
2: Sure, he's taller. But look at his hair and the way he stands.
0: Yeah, I sure was a goon. you should have been glad to get rid of me.
2: Oh,
1: look,
2: no.
1: Bud, what else I found.
0: What?
1: All your school compositions from the first grade on. Here's one you wrote on Alexander the Great.
0: Ouch, Mother, don't be so careless with those things or I'll die of blushing.
1: Why, Bud, I think this was very good for your age. You were barely 14 when you wrote it. See, it's marked B, so it can't be so terrible.
2: Oh, your least little scribble is a great thing to your mother. Well, I'd better get off to the office. Drop in to see me if you have time, Bud.
0: Why, sure, Father. I'll do that.
2: Good, good. Goodbye, Judith, darling. I'll be home for dinner.
1: Goodbye, David. How about some hot coffee, Bud?
0: Yes, thanks.
1: Yes, Nookie. Bud, there's something important I want to discuss with you. It's about my will.
0: Your will?
1: You know how your father... Well, David is about my money, Bud. Yeah. He never wanted to touch it or even have me put him in my will. He's so proud about things like that, and I do have so much more than he ever will.
0: Well, sure. I remember. How much money is it, anyway?
1: Well, you know, Bud, there's about $150,000 your grandfather left.
0: Yeah.
1: Then there were the four houses on Elm Street that Aunt Carolyn left, and the income from them. I haven't used any of it. So it amounts to quite a lot by now.
0: Gosh, yes, it must have that.
1: Well, after you left, even though David didn't want me to, I changed the will, leaving everything to him.
0: Why, sure, that sounds fine to me.
1: Ah, yes, but now you're back. I think the best thing would be to just turn it all over to you now. Oh. Set up a trust fund. You could use the income when you start to college, and later maybe you'd want to set yourself up in some kind of business. And I know it'll please David.
0: But, Mother, gee, was it's swell of you, but don't you think you should wait?
1: Wait for what, darling?
0: Well, until you know me better. I would know what to do with all that money, and... And maybe I'd mess things up.
1: Oh, silly. The bank takes care of everything it always has for me. Now, all you have to do is to sign these papers here.
0: But I can't, Mother. You see, my hand is the bandage.
1: Oh, isn't that a shame? I forgot you couldn't write.
0: Oh, it ought to be all right in a couple of days so I can take the bandage off.
1: Oh, somebody's whistling for you, Bud. My, that sounds like old times.
0: Oh, it's Ellen and Joe. Yes. They're going to take me out and show me around the town. Well, I guess I'll have to face the music.
1: You know you'll love it. You're going to be a regular hero.
0: Yeah. But I don't feel much like a hero now.
3: Hey, Bud, come on, wait.
1: Now you're in for it, Bud.
3: Oh, Bud, you're really real. And you've grown but divine.
0: Hey, you're choking me.
3: Oh, I've just been telling everybody you're back. It's too sensational. It's like having a new boy in town, and do we need some?
0: Oh, gosh, I shouldn't think you'd have any trouble. Why, you're cuter than ever.
3: Listen to him. He's got a line. Isn't that something?
4: Bud, the best thing you ever called her before was Buzzard Egg.
0: Oh, gosh, I called her something besides that once in a while.
4: Well, you did call her Mary Louise.
0: Well, of course I called her that. Gee, it's swell to see you, Mary Louise.
5: Are you going to recognize me or aren't you?
0: Oh, gee, it's good to see you. How are you, anyway?
5: Well, you're not too grown up to kiss old Mrs. Callahan the way you always did.
0: Oh, I'll say I'm not Mrs. Callahan. Here.
5: Oh, well, now that's better. I heated enough bottles for you and washed enough of your diapers, too. So don't let me catch you putting on airs.
0: Oh, no, ma'am, I won't.
5: Well, goodbye for now.
0: Goodbye.
6: What's the matter? Didn't you recognize her?
0: Well, Mrs. Callahan. Well, of course I did.
6: Well, then why didn't you call her what you always used to? Couldn't you see she was sore?
0: Well, I... Yes, I did.
4: Bud, you used to call her Aunt Celie.
2: Well, I couldn't believe it.
7: believe it. But I daren't refute the evidence of my senses. It's the Owen boy. Bud Owen.
0: Why, I'm glad to see you, sir.
7: I just saw your mother. Heard you were back. She told me she was bringing you down to my office in a day or two.
0: Oh, yes. She told me.
7: Your mother is one in a million, young man. She thinks only of your welfare. I hope you've learned to appreciate her.
0: Well, yes, sir, I have.
7: Well, I just wanted to check on the news. And no nonsense, my boy. You do as your mother says.
0: Yeah, goodbye. Hey, what did he mean, no nonsense?
6: Don't you know?
0: I guess so. Mother told me this morning we had to go to the lawyer's office.
4: Oh, Bud.
6: I've been waiting for you to outsmart yourself, and this is it.
0: Well, I don't get it.
6: You sure don't, Bud.
4: Give him a chance, Joe.
6: Because it happens that's not Mr. Reedy, the lawyer, but Dr. Sterling, the dentist.

0: I talked fast, and Ellen took my side, and we got Joe calmed down. But I knew he was going to watch me like a hawk from then on. That afternoon, Ellen, Joe, and Mary Louise got the really snazzy idea of going to the beach. My father knocked off work and drove us down, sort of to celebrate my homecoming. Oh, it was really a hot day, so when we got there, the others made a beeline for the water. But I didn't because of my bandaged tan. I stayed around the beach club near the pool. When it began to get dark, we all dressed and went down to White's restaurant for a seafood dinner. Then we walked out on the pier, the same pier where I was supposed to have been murdered. I remember I said something about taking the button. Everybody laughed.
1: Oh, Bud. Gee, isn't it heavenly out here?
0: Yeah. Gee, the breeze is swell.
2: Well, Bud, it looks like you and Joe are right back where you were 3 years ago.
0: Yes, I guess so, Father.
3: This railing's just where we stood, isn't it? When you and I had our fight?
0: Yes, about.
1: Hey, what's the phobia people have looking down from tall buildings? See, I get it looking down at the water from up here.
0: That shouldn't worry you, Ellen. You swim like a fish. Now, me, I should really feel funny.
2: Well, you about ready to go home, children? I don't want Judith to worry.
1: Oh, yeah, all right, Mr. Cunningham.
3: Bud, wait a minute.
0: Come on, Joe.
3: Wait a minute. There are a couple of things I want to...
0: Now, later, Joe. Ellen and Father...
3: Everybody knew Bud Owen couldn't swim. That was why when you disappeared, they thought I'd pushed you off the pier and you drowned.
0: Now,
3: Bud Owen couldn't swim. But this afternoon, when you thought we were all at a good, safe distance, I walked up to the beach club looking for you. And I saw you swimming in the pool.
0: Yeah, but I learned...
3: And your bandage was off. Well, start talking. Or do I do the talking to the cops?
0: Now, listen, Joe. You've got to wait. You've got to give me time.
3: No one in this town should be gladder to have Bud Owen come back than me. After all, I've taken plenty because he disappeared. But rather than let Mrs. Cunningham be fooled...
0: Well, that's what I mean, Joe. You've got to give me time to square things. Just a little time.
3: Well, you better move fast, brother.
0: Now, Joe, no matter what you think you know, I haven't hurt anybody.
3: Not yet.
0: And if you give me time, maybe nobody will be hurt. I went to Mr. Burrell the next morning and talked about everything. About how people were making cracks at him about the $10,000 reward and the whole mess. I knew things were moving awfully fast, and I told Mr. Burrell he had to help me. That night when she finished her coffee, my mother said she was awfully tired. My father, David, saw her upstairs to bed. I looked out the window and saw Mr. Burrell's car pull up to the curb in front of Ellen's house. I knew he was going to do everything he could, but by this time, I was scared. Well, at bedtime, my stepfather fixed some sandwiches and we drank some milk. Then he came up to my room with me and sat down to talk.
2: Well, I see your mother's changing your room around.
0: Yeah, I guess women like to fuss around and so forth.
2: That's a fact, and there's no use opposing them.
0: I guess that's right.
2: By the way, what is your real name?
0: Bud Owen.
2: You don't need to be afraid of me. I've protected you so far.
0: Why have you?
2: I ask you first. What's your real name?
0: Bud Owen.
2: You're stubborn, aren't you? You know, at first, I thought you'd work this little scheme out all by yourself or with Burrell. But there's someone else involved, isn't there?
0: Who do you think?
2: What about that bandage?
0: Well...
2: Take it off. Well, well, well. Not even a scar. I don't suppose you'd mind writing with it now that it's healed.
0: No. I don't mind. What shall I write?
2: Well... Suppose we take this little composition of yours on Alexander the Great. Here. Would you copy this this sentence, say, on the top of page 3?
0: Why not? Mm-hmm.
2: And to make it a fair comparison, write your name, Bud Owen.
0: Bud Owen. Here you are.
2: So, she taught you Bud's handwriting, too.
0: Who did?
2: My wife. Do you think I didn't know what was going on? Every move she made gave her away. Why is she in such a rush to change her will?
0: I don't know. Why?
2: She thought she was being so smart, trying to pass you off, trying to trap me. But I was one person who knew you weren't Bud.
0: Yeah, what makes you so sure I'm not Bud?
2: I know. Isn't that enough? I know.
0: I see. Well, don't you think we better get my mother in on this?
2: Yes. Yes, I think perhaps we better. She's asleep. You'll have to wake her.
0: Mother. Mother? Well, she's... Mother! Mother! When I came to, I had an awful pain in my head. I was in my room on the bed, and Ellen and Joe and Mr. Burrow were there. For a minute, I didn't know what had happened, and then I remembered. Mother! Where's my mother?
4: She's all right, Bud. She's in the hospital. He gave her enough of those sleeping pills to kill a horse, but she's all right now.
5: How do you feel, Bud?
0: All right, I guess.
4: Oh, it's a good thing you had us standing by tonight, son. Why, he had you trussed up like a turkey. He was going to hang you.
0: Gee, Mr. Burley must have been crazy. I guess he wanted to get us both out of the way before Mother could change that will.
6: And for crying out loud, Bud, why didn't you let me in on this? I thought
0: I hated to do it, Joe, honest, but I had to. Somebody had to be the guinea pig.
5: It was my idea, Joe. I sent the note to Mr. Burrell. I really found Bud in that hash house.
6: Yeah, but if you'd let me know...
5: We knew that if Bud could fool you, if you thought he was a phony, he could fool everybody. Even David Cunningham.
0: Yeah, you see, Joe, for 3 years, I suspected that guy. He pushed me off the pier that night when I was only a kid. But I knew I was a kid, and it was just his word against mine, so I ran away. I kept putting off coming here, but I swore that someday I'd trap him, and tonight I did. Because when he said he knew I wasn't Bud Owen, I knew he thought he'd kill me.
4: You took one whale of a chance tonight, Bud. He had you framed pretty. Another half hour, we'd have found your mother dead. You strung up, and that suicide note you wrote propped up on the dresser.
0: Suicide note? Why, I just copied a sentence out of an old composition, something about Alexander the Great.
4: Alexander the Great? Listen to this. It is terrible what awful crimes are done for greed and ambition. Signed, Bud Owen.
0: Oh, sure. Well, you see, I was writing some... Why? I signed that? Holy... Well, that's about all. I didn't know how my mother would take it, having my stepfather to turn out to be such a heel. But once she got over the dope he slipped her, she was fine. As happy as a lark over me. And Joe and Ellen? Well, they got married, but quick. Mary Louise and I are going together now. And I've been playing hard to get, but gee, she can see through me in a minute. I guess I never could fool anybody.

0: Suspense.
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0: Donald O'Connor may currently be seen in the Universal International production, Something in the Wind. 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
2: Sure you don't know who killed White, not even a guess. Just one more.
3: Oh, boys. Oh, all right, boys. The show's over. We're taking off now. See you on Broadway. Goodbye.
4: Goodbye.
3: Goodbye. You've all been just grand. Just grand, boys. Love you all. Goodbye. Goodbye. Hey, stewardess. Where's my seat, honey?

0: that was that. From then on, I had a nice quiet ride into New York with nothing to do but look down at the scenery. You never know when the break's going to come in show business. I've been hoping for 6 years now, and the best I ever did was a one-night stand and some greasy clip joint. I know I'm no ballerina from the Ballet Russe de Monte Carlo, but well, I can do a couple of whirls without breaking my neck, and besides, I got looks. That's what the men ask for. At least that's what Jason White asked for. He was my only connection with high society before he passed away. Oh, don't feel sorry for me, because his getting bumped off was my break. They had my legs in every paper in Chicago. That's how I happened to come to New York. I got a contract to dance at an extremely chic joint called the Blue Hour, with a minimum, mind you. All the way from Chicago, I worried no one would meet me when I arrived, but I was wrong. There were about nearly a million reporters at LaGuardia Airport. You'd have thought I was Miss America, a Bueller or somebody. I was really intriguing them into this show, Bobby. That man, Mahoney.
1: Well, how about one more picture, Miss LaPaul? A little more legs? That's it. Thank you.
0: Oh, thank you, boys. Come around and see me at the Blue Hour. I'll give an extra good show if I know you're there.
2: Well, you're pretty smooth at extra good shows, aren't you?
0: I beg your pardon. Oh, it's you.
2: Yeah. Mahoney's the name. Alec Mahoney.
0: I didn't ask your name.
2: My, you're touchy.
0: Wouldn't you like to know?
2: Carry your bag for you?
0: I can afford a porter.
2: Oh, I'd like to speak to you.
0: Call me up sometime.
2: Who killed Jason White?
0: Cop or reporter?
2: Why? You got two different answers?
0: Look, Mahoney, if you could read, you'd know from the papers I had nothing to do with Jason White's death.
2: I never read the papers, honey. I'm a reporter.
0: Well, I already gave my interview. Now, leave me alone, Mahoney. I went through all this with the Chicago police.
2: Yeah, I know.
0: Well, then why the sudden interest?
2: Because the whole thing smells.
0: Move, Mahoney. You're beginning to bore me.
2: Why were you afraid to tell the police you were at Jason White's apartment the night he was killed?
0: What are we playing? 20 questions?
2: No. Just hunches, honey.
0: Hunches, Look, Mahoney, Jason White was a nice guy. He liked me, I liked his money. We got along swell as long as he was spending it on me.
2: Did you kill him because he stopped spending it?
0: If that's another hunch, get out of my way before I haul off on you.
2: Oh, now look, honey.
0: Look, there's just two things you can do for me. Drop dead. It made me feel uneasy, as if he knew something important. He seemed awfully nosy about who killed Jason White. He sure would have made a good lawyer. Besides, he wasn't half bad looking. Just the same, I hoped I'd never see him again. I finally got a cab and decided to go straight over to the Blue Hour. Come to think of it, they didn't have anyone meet me at the airport. They've got some nerve treating their star attraction that way. I'd tell them a thing or two. I couldn't believe my

0: I took a gander at the Blue Hour. It was the most beautiful place I ever saw. Extremely chic. The walls and ceilings were covered with real satin, and the floors were so clean they glistened. There were enough mirrors around to powder 4,000 noses at the same time. And there was an honest-to-goodness band, 10 pieces. They were rehearsing as I entered. Oh, anybody would look good on that stage with that music. And I wasn't going to be the exception. I was in such a daze, I didn't see him come along inside of me. But somehow he had the knack of making you feel his presence.
1: Miss LaPaul?
0: Oh, yeah. How did you know?
1: You're quite famous these days. I'm Anthony Licata.
0: Pleased to meet you, Mr. Licata. I love your joint. I mean, place. Extremely chic. I know I'm going to like working here.
1: I hope so. Follow me, Miss LaPaul.
0: Oh, that band is certainly out of this world.
1: I'm glad you like it. This way, Miss LaPaul.
0: I've never seen anything like it.
1: Why don't you sit down?
0: Oh, thanks. I could use a seat. Those reporters gave me a good going over this morning.
1: What'd you tell them?
0: Oh, the usual stuff, like how many offers I had, and I picked your club because it was the best in town, and I gave them a couple of good shots.
1: Did you tell them anything about Jason White?
0: Well, they were the usual questions.
1: What usual question?
0: Like, did I love him? Do I miss him? Do I have any idea who killed him?
1: Do you?
0: Look, Mr. Licata, I want to be a dancer, not an information, please.
1: I'm sorry, Miss LaPaul, but I'm very interested in crime. Unsolved crimes.
0: Oh.
1: Just a hobby. Cigarette?
0: Oh, thank you. When do I start working, Mr. Licata?
1: You're on salary already.
0: Oh, gee, thank you. I could start rehearsing right away. I'd be ready by tomorrow night.
1: Well, you must be very tired from the ordeal of everything that happened in Chicago. You take a 2-week rest, then we're going to see.
0: 2 weeks? Well, I'll be deader than a mackerel by then. Mr. Licata, I'm hot as a firecracker now. How long do you think this publicity can last?
1: I'm sorry, Miss LaPaul. I don't think it's possible.
0: You don't think it's possible? Well, I like that. I've waited 6 years for this kind of a chance, and I'm not going to sit on my... I'm not going to just sit and watch it fizzle out.
1: Well, unfortunately, Miss LaPaul, you must be satisfied with the arrangement.
0: Satisfied my foot? I'll get a job somewhere else.
1: You're forgetting one small detail, Miss LaPaul. You're under contract to me. I'm going to see that you stay there.
0: Well, I don't get it. You chase me around in Chicago as if I was studded with diamonds.
1: Well, you are very valuable.
0: What's the game, Licata?
1: Don't you know?
0: No, I don't know.
1: What a shame, Miss LaPaul. I'm sure that before you finished here, you'll play the game very well.
0: I didn't like it. I didn't like it at all. Because it didn't take a Sam Spade to figure out that the game he was playing had something to do with a guy I knew called Jason White. And Jason White was murdered.

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0: I may have felt uneasy when I left Mahoney, but I was downright scared when I left Anthony Licata's office. I must be a real square. Everybody seems to be talking riddles. I know there's something cooking that just concerns me, but I'll be darned if I know what. Mr. Licata had an apartment for me. In fact, he had me driven there. I wasn't blind enough to miss the stoogie planted outside my door. I was in a fine fix. Lois LaPaul, who was going to burn up the big city, stuck in an apartment with a bodyguard. The sad part of it all was I didn't know a soul to turn to for help except... No. No, it wasn't possible. He wouldn't help me. So, there was nothing for me to do but sit there and eat. Who is it?
1: Mahoney.
0: Oh.
2: Hello there, beautiful.
0: Shut up and come in.
2: Well, I'm honored, Miss LaPaul. Tell me, is this to be a social visit or...
0: I'm scared. I need help.
2: Well, your attitude seems to have changed.
0: Did you see a man outside?
2: An autograph hunter?
0: More like a headhunter. He's planted there to watch me.
2: Who planted him?
0: Anthony Licata, the Blue Hour.
2: Licata, huh? Well, this is developing faster than I figured. He sure is impatient.
0: Nuts, he's impatient. He's making me sit around doing nothing for 2 weeks. It's some game we're playing. Only I don't like games, and I'm scared.
2: Well... Well, you do have human instincts.
0: Oh, Mahoney, well, what's going on? Why am I involved?
2: Close the faucet on those crocodile tears, honey.
0: Why don't you believe me?
2: Because you're not playing square with me.
0: What do you want from me, Mahoney?
2: The truth.
0: Oh, why?
2: You were in Jason White's apartment the night he was killed. Weren't you?
0: Yes, I was.
2: What were you doing there?
0: I went to see him.
2: Oh. Oh, just like that, huh?
0: He called me and asked me to come right up.
2: Do you always run when a man asks you to come up to his apartment?
0: He sounded frightened. He told me to hurry. I grabbed a taxi and got there as fast as I could. I knocked several times, but there was no answer, so I walked in. Every light in the place was lit, and every chair, table, and drawer was upset. You know that from the newspaper stories. Jason was sitting in the one and only chair left upright. I remember he smiled as I walked in.
2: You got here very quickly, my dear. Thank you.
0: Jason, what happened? What's been going on here?
2: Oh, forget about that. Come over here beside me.
0: I don't understand it.
2: Never mind, my dear. It's unimportant. Listen to me carefully.
0: You sound sick. What's the matter?
2: Nothing, my dear. Don't worry. Here, take this.
0: It's a bottle of perfume.
2: Yes. I've had it for you for a long time. But like most men, I forgot to give it to you. Take it now.
0: You mean you had me rush all the way up here for this? What's the gag? Jason, you're bleeding. You've been hurt. I'll call a doctor.
2: No, Lois, please don't do that. I'd rather have it this way.
0: Who did it, Jason?
2: I don't know. Lois promised me one thing. Don't open that bottle of perfume until they catch and convict whoever attacked me. If you do, your life will be in danger.
0: I promise, Jason.
2: You'd better go now. Forget if you were ever here tonight. God bless you, my dear. And thank you. Thank you for everything.
0: Jason. Jason. Jason! And that's exactly what happened, Mahoney, I swear.
2: Do you still have that bottle of perfume?
0: Of course I have.
2: May I see it?
0: Thinking of using it?
2: Perhaps.
0: Well, I keep it in my makeup kit. Here.
2: Wow. Very interesting.
0: What's very interesting?
2: Did you notice the name of this perfume?
0: Yeah, it's in French. I have a hard enough time with my English.
2: Le Bleu.
0: Huh? Sounds like your tongue got stuck.
2: Oh, I get by, honey. I get by. Bleu means the hour, and blue means blue. The hour blue. Or better known as the Blue Hour.
0: The Blue Hour? That's the same name as the nightclub.
2: Well, you catch on fast, don't you? And here's something else for you to mull over.
1: Jason White bought a diamond in Antwerp in 1929 called the Blue Hour. It was called that because it was a perfect blue-white stone worth about $500,000.
0: Holy mackerel.
1: Now, do you know what's in this bottle?
0: Perfume?
1: If you're telling the truth, honey, the Blue Hour diamond is floating around in there.
0: You mean 500 grand worth of... Oh, brother.
1: Yeah. Well, we'll find out in just a minute.
0: No, no, don't. I told you what Jason said about my life being in danger. If that's open before his murderer is convicted.
1: Give a face, your life is already in danger. Well, cross your fingers. Here goes.
0: Oh, Mahoney.
1: Oh, brother. Look at that thing dazzle.
0: Oh, gee, it's beautiful.
1: So that's the Blue Hour diamond.
0: Boy, on my finger, would that look extremely chic.
1: Look, baby. Look, if you want to live to enjoy it, we've got to beat the early bird to the worm. Now, here. Sit down here. You've got a full evening in front of you, honey. Now, here. Here's what you're going to do.
0: Alec wasn't kidding when he said we had a full evening in front of us. He had a plan, and I had to memorize it. I was going to do some acting. And here I come to New York to be a dancer. I was so mixed up with all that happened, I wasn't sure of anything, except that I fell in love with Alec Mahoney. He didn't know it yet, but as soon as things were settled, I was going to let him know. Meanwhile, I felt that Mahoney was staging a play, and I was his leading lady. He said things, had me repeat them till I thought I'd scream, but he assured me one mistake would be fatal. He then picked out my chicest evening gown and had me put it on. I thought I detected a gleam in his eye as I paraded before him, but he pulled himself together, gave me a quick pat on the shoulder, and left. I waited 10 minutes by the clock. We still had Licata's fair-haired boy waiting outside. I then opened the door noisily and stepped out.
3: Hey, you going someplace?
0: Look, stupid, I'm going down to the Blue Hour. If you want to come along, just fall in line behind Teacher. Nestor.

0: Coming.
1: Good evening, Mr. LaCarta.
2: What are you doing here?
1: I came to see you.
2: Was there something you didn't understand this afternoon?
1: On the contrary, it was all too clear. Aren't you going to ask me to sit down, Tony?
2: Sit down. Don't call me Tony. My name's Anthony.
1: I'm sorry, Anthony.
2: You look pretty good for a second rater.
1: See, I'm flattered.
2: I still don't know why you're here.
1: I came to play the game.
2: I see. What caused this sudden change of mind?
1: It's a woman's prerogative, isn't it?
2: Maybe.
1: You see, I know something about you, and I think you've guessed something about me.
2: Stop beating around the bush.
1: All right, Anthony. I know you killed Jason White.
2: For a dumb babe, you think you know an awful lot.
1: I was in the room when you killed Jason.
2: Can you prove it?
1: If I tried hard enough, I might be able to. But that's not why I'm here.
2: Then what did cause this social visit?
1: I think you know I have the blue hour diamond. I have. Put your eyes back in your head, Anthony.
2: So you do have it, huh?
1: Up to this point, you only thought I had it. Isn't that right?
2: What's the deal?
1: I'll make it short and simple. I need money. I couldn't possibly pass that rock. You know your way around. Pass it. Split 50-50, and I'll forget I ever saw you in Jason's apartment.
2: I never said I was there.
1: So you didn't.
2: Give me the diamond.
1: Don't be stupid. I never carry it around. It's too heavy.
2: Where is it?
1: Come to my apartment in about half an hour, and come yourself, Anthony. Leave that hairy ape home. If there's any funny business, you'll never get it.
2: I'll be there. How long?
1: I'm sure you'll do as I say, Anthony, because that diamond must mean a lot to you. After all, you committed murder for it. When I left Picotta's office, the taxi back to my apartment felt like a Turkish bath. Whew. But so far, everything went exactly as Mahoney said it would. He would have been proud of me. I didn't muffle on. Now, the worst that could happen to me was getting killed. The prospect of this didn't appeal at all. And besides, it took me 25 years to find a guy like Mahoney. I wanted to stay around and enjoy him. Once I got back to my apartment, I had nothing to do but wait for LaCarta. That's like waiting for poison to take effect. I turned on every light and the radio. I figured the soft music would help my nerves relax. It didn't. I smoked 16 cigarettes. I know, I counted them. I was sitting there trying to keep my mind, such as it is, off of unpleasant things, and then I heard it. It was the window opening. Very softly in my bedroom. Somebody had come up the fire escape into my room. I should have known that LaCarta wouldn't take a chance and come to see me alone like I told him. He had one of his gorillas in my other room to make sure that I'd be in his power. This apparently had not occurred to Mahoney, who thought he was so smart. I got up from the couch and stood there listening. The guy in there was coming closer because I heard him knock my sewing basket over. I looked around for an effective weapon. Then I spotted it. Just the thing. My big makeup case. I picked it up, hefted it, and I quietly kicked off my shoes and stole over to the bedroom doorway. I leaned back against the wall out of sight as the door started to open. I could see that big gorilla standing there with a gun in the dark with his hat pulled down over his face. Then he started to push his face out into the room.
3: Now, look.
1: He fell back into the bedroom, and I shut the door and stood there. Oh, Mahoney, wherever you are, don't fail me now. Who is it?
2: LaCarta.
1: Oh, come in, Anthony. I'm glad to see you're prompt. It's a sign of good upbringing.
2: You've got to play that radio.
1: Oh, I'm sorry. Shouldn't keep such late hours, Anthony. It's making you nervous.
2: Where's the diamond?
1: Gee, you're in a hurry. Got a date?
2: I got to get back to the club.
1: All right, Anthony. But remember, I don't care what you do with the diamond. I just want 250 grand. My share. Is that clear?
2: You'll get your share.
1: Good. Here's the diamond. Had it in my handbag all evening.
2: Oh, the blue hour. I saw it only once. But I knew then that someday I'd have to have that.
1: You thought Antwerp in 1929 is meant right, Anthony.
2: How do you know?
1: I have a crystal ball.
2: You know too much.
1: Any more than you do now, Anthony.
2: What was that report of Mahoney done here this evening?
1: Mahoney? I don't recall.
2: My man told me he was here.
1: Oh, yeah. He came for an exclusive interview of my life.
2: Did he tell you it was going to end tonight?
1: No.
2: You think for 1 minute I was going to let you run loose, knowing what you do about me? I still don't know how you could have been in that apartment when I had to kill Jason.
1: So you did kill him. Mahoney was right.
2: Oh, Mahoney, eh? I thought so. Only don't count on him, sister, because my boys are out looking for him now.
1: Anthony, let's talk this over, huh? You can keep the diamond. It's yours.
2: You should have stuffed it at Clip Joint back in Chicago. That's where you belong.
1: No. No!
2: Say your prayers.
0: Lois, are you all right? It's me, Mahoney. Mahoney. Are you all right, beautiful? Are you all right?
1: I'm alive.
0: Oh, good. Well, what did you have to hit me on the head for, you big dope?
1: Was that you?
0: Ooh, you know, I almost didn't make it.
1: Well, I never would have spoken to you again, Mahoney. In fact, I never would have spoken to anybody again, would I?
0: Oh, you're going to be all right now, honey.
1: I must have lost 4 pounds tonight.
0: Well, I never heard a woman complain about that before. Come on. Come on, get up, honey. You're all right. You're not hurt. Hey, what's wrong?
1: Nothing. I'm just saying my prayers.
4: Okay, Mr. Paul, would you mind facing the sun just a little more so we can see the sparkle?
5: Yeah, that's it.
4: Hey, you going to collect the reward for turning up White's killer?
5: Yes, Mr. Paul, what about that?
1: Well, I didn't turn him up. Somebody else did.
4: Yeah, not the way I heard it.
5: Well, why are you going back to Chicago all of a sudden?
1: Oh, that's all, boys. I'm sorry.
4: Well,
5: goodbye, Mr. Paul.
1: Bye.
0: Well, now you're really famous, aren't you?
1: Mahoney, I thought when I didn't hear from you, I thought...
0: Well, I've been busy. You didn't think I was going to let you run out on me, did you?
1: Oh, that. Well, I never really thought about it one way or the other.
0: No?
1: No, I'm still extremely angry with you, as you may well imagine. You haven't even bothered to explain.
0: Well, honey, it was this way. Licata was with Jason White on his trip to Antwerp, and he saw Jason buy the Blue Hour diamond. He offered him all sorts of dough for it, but he wouldn't sell. And Licata never got over it.
1: Holy mackerel. Well, he's over it now. There's just one thing I want to know from you, Mahoney.
0: Hmm?
1: How did you know Licata killed Jason White?
0: Well, I didn't.
1: You mean everything I did, risking my life, playing games with a maniac, was all because you had a hunch?
0: That's right, baby. Never go wrong, Mahoney.
1: Oh!
0: What are you going to do now, beautiful? You're a rich woman now, you know.
1: How do you figure?
0: Well, the diamond legally belongs to you. I think it would hold up in court.
1: Well, I know one thing for sure. I'm giving up the ballet. And for two things, I think I'll get married.
0: Oh. Society, I suppose.
1: Holy mackerel, you're a big dope, Mahoney. It takes a lot of courage for a girl to do what I'm about to do. Will you marry me?
0: Oh, I suppose so.

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0: Miss Trevor will next be seen in the independent artist production, The Velvet Touch. Tonight's play was by Monty Schwartz. Next Thursday, you will hear Kirk Douglas as star of Suspense. 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
4: Well, I didn't make it up. My wife got it from Ann. Hasn't written a word in 6 months.
5: Yes, and I got it from Peterson, his publisher. They dropped him from their spring list. Well, bye-bye, Deed of American Mystery Writers. I'm glad to see him go.
3: Phil Martin. I thought that guy'd write from the grave. I don't understand it.
4: I guess it happens to the best of us. Hope he saved his money, but I suspect he hasn't.
3: Phil Martin run dry. I don't get it. I don't get it.
5: No, I didn't get it either. Unless you border on that fringe of abnormality which marks you as a writer, you can't possibly understand the complete futility you feel when your talent is suddenly turned off like a water spout. I spent as much time staring at the blank paper in my typewriter as I ordinarily spent in writing an entire novel. Oh, Anne could sympathize with me because she loved me. But I didn't need Anne's stupid sympathy.
6: Phil, darling, I'm sure it's only temporary.
5: Temporary? Anne, I can't even write a decent 10-word telegram. Well, it's no use, Anne. I'm afraid I'm through.
6: Oh, no, you can't be. Not anyone as great as you. Though maybe you've done too much. Darling, maybe you'll rest. Why don't you rest for a few months?
5: I've been resting.
6: Well, I mean, get away.
5: Yes, that's my last chance, dear. I'm going to do just that. I'm going abroad.
6: Abroad? Oh, honey, when are we going?
5: We aren't going. I am.
6: Phil, is this a way of letting... I mean...
5: Oh, don't worry, dear. I'm not running out on you. I'll just be gone for a few months.
6: Well, just a few months.
5: Yes, alone. And I told you when I first met you, I'm a complex person. I'm difficult to understand.
6: Yes, dear, I know that. But I thought I understood you.
5: Well, you can't. Nobody can.
6: But I love you, Phil.
5: And I love you, Anne, but that doesn't change matters. I'm going to England for a few months by myself. You don't have a thing to worry about. You keep your apartment and wait for me. The rent's paid through the first of the year. I'll be back before that. Anne Fleming was the beautiful, not overly intelligent type of girl I've associated with since my divorce. Her only family was a half-brother, a petty hoodlum whose habit of always wearing gloves won him the imposing nickname of Kid Gloves. That hadn't helped when he ran his car into a storefront, killing two people just a block from where he'd held up a tavern. Kid Gloves had gone to jail 3 months before I met Anne to serve 40 years for manslaughter and robbery. A very corny plot, the whole thing, including Anne. As I roamed around London, I thought maybe a visit in this city of great mystery tradition would be my answer. And it was. The second day, while wandering around aimlessly in the bombed-out and still unrepaired section of Bloomsbury, I stumbled onto my last inspiration quite by accident.
7: Oh, say, when was all this hit?
8: Oh, right at the start of the war, sir.
7: Oh, then this isn't V-bomb damage.
9: Lord, no, Dudley. As a matter of fact, the old house across the street had it the first night Jerry come over.
7: Uh-huh.
9: I'd almost say it was the first house to be hit in the war.
7: Oh, well, did it take only one bomb to level it like that?
9: Well, how many do you think it takes? They've cleaned it up a bit now. Old house, that, too. Built back in 1750.
7: Really?
9: Yeah, pretty well known. Lots of Yanks made their digs there, before the war, that is. A Yankee writer stayed there once when he was here. What was his name, Ducky?
8: Oh, E.P. Rowe. No, Poe. Poe.
9: Oh, that's it.
7: Poe? Say, you don't mean Edgar Allan Poe, do you?
8: That's him.
7: What? Edgar Allan Poe once stayed in that house?
8: That's right. American writer. Acquaintance of yours?
7: Well, hardly a contemporary.
8: What?
7: Oh, nothing.
8: My little Halbert was playing in the rubble there Tuesday last and dug out a box of junk. Maybe some of it was Mr. Poe's. Like to see it?
7: Why, yes, certainly. Well, it's vaguely possible.
5: I looked through the battered steel box. The woman provided me with a cup of tea as I spread the contents out in front of me. It was thrilling somehow to think that these dusty things perhaps had once belonged to the man who had invented the detective story more than 100 years ago. As she went out and I replaced the trinkets, I snagged the faded, musty gray satin lining of the box and accidentally tore it. Trying to get it back together, I only ripped it further. I put my hand under the lining to straighten it, and something fell out. It was a waterproof packet containing 3 yellowed sheets of paper written in a small, fine hand. At the bottom of the third page was the name Edgar Allan Poe. I slipped the packet into my pocket and returned the box.
8: Find anything?
7: No. Just as you said, a lot of worthless trinkets. By the way, I ripped the lining as I was putting everything back.
8: Oh, that's all right.
7: Oh, no, I'd like to give you something for your trouble and for my clumsy damage. Here. And thank you so much.
8: £5? Oh, I say, £5. But the old thing probably ain't worth a threepenny bit.
7: Well, your time, your trouble, and your courtesy are, though. Thank you very much.
8: But £5? Oh, I say.
5: £5 for an original Edgar Allan Poe manuscript. It was a short story written by Poe during his brief stay in England many years before his rise and subsequent fall. As I read and reread the manuscript, I realized that it was an experiment in a completely new mystery technique. Here, in effect, was what Poulter had never discovered in his thesis on the existence of only 32 basic dramatic situations. Suddenly, I realized I was the only one who knew this story, and that I could put it to better use than as a museum piece. Why, here indeed was the 33rd situation. Why, in my hands, it could blossom forth as a novel, a film, a radio play. I was about to be reborn, and literary immortality was at my fingertips. I began writing in London and all the way back home. It took me 6 months to complete my work, and then, with everything finished, I burned the original Poe composition and sent the novel off to the publisher. Then I called Anne.
10: Darling.
7: Big success. Well, I've never been as confident of anything in my life.
10: Oh, that's wonderful. They said you were through.
7: I told you. A rest was all I needed. A change of scenery.
10: I'm proud of you, Phil. I'm so proud.
7: I'm glad.
10: Maybe now, Phil, maybe you'll think differently about things.
7: I'm so glad.
10: Phil, you aren't even listening to me.
7: Huh? I'm sorry, dear. Look, Anne, I'm going to be pretty busy for the next few weeks. Now, I won't be able to see you very often.
10: I should think you'd have time now that...
7: Well, I haven't, but we'll see.
10: We have a date tonight.
7: Well, I'm going to the Mystery Writers Banquet tonight.
10: And tomorrow?
7: Well, okay, but I'll come over for you at 8 o'clock, and for once, will you try to be ready on time? Every year on the anniversary of Edgar Allan Poe's birth, the Mystery Writers of America hold a banquet similar to the Academy Award banquet. Instead of awarding Oscars, they give Edgars for the outstanding works of the year. All of a sudden, everybody was looking at me.
11: Now I have a special Edgar to give. This special award goes to the first writer to discover a new and startling different approach to the mystery story since the death of our patron saint, the great Edgar Allan Poe himself. Philip Martin, for your novel, Markham's Death.
5: Yes, a special Edgar for an idea plagiarized from Edgar Allan Poe. The end had justified the means, and I knew that the original manuscript was now only ashes. I was the only one who had ever seen it. I was completely happy and enjoying my victory after the banquet in the quiet of my own home.
12: Mr. Martin?
5: Yes, speaking.
12: This is Dr. Selgrove.
5: Dr. Selgrove?
12: Yes, I'm head of the Academy of American Letters. I want to congratulate you, Mr. Martin. I was at the banquet tonight.
5: Oh, well, thank you, sir.
12: Well, yes, indeed. I've been collecting data on Edward Allan Poe all my life. Your work was in the finest traditions of Poe.
5: Well, that is the supreme compliment, Doctor.
12: Mr. Martin, what did you find behind the lining in that steel box in London?
5: What?
12: It was you, wasn't it?
5: Well, I don't know what you're talking about.
12: Yes, in the truest Poe tradition. So much so that I have reason to believe your idea was once Poe's.
5: Now, look, Doctor, I hope you haven't spread this misinformation around. Why, you're wrong, of course, but... Well, even the faintest suggestion could do me irreparable harm.
12: If you mean, have I been discreet, sir, I have, until now.
5: Well, look, how do you want me to disprove this ridiculous accusation?
12: I'm at the Academy every day. I'll be there tomorrow night until 9:30. The doors close at 8, but I'll wait for you.
5: That will be fine, Doctor. I'll be there around 9. And as I set the receiver back on the hook, I wondered just how much he actually knew and what I would have to do to silence him.
0: For Suspense, Roma Wines are bringing you Mr. Kirk Douglas in the story of Markham's death. 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
0: And now, Roma Wines bring back to our Hollywood soundstage Kirk Douglas as Philip Martin in the story of Markham's death, a play well calculated to keep you in suspense.

0: hands of the clock on the wall seemed drugged. They moved so slowly that day. My appointment with Dr. Selgrove was for 9 p.m. I was to be at Ann's at 8. I figured about 20 minutes would wipe that slate clean.
1: Hello, honey. I'll be ready in a minute.
0: I said I'd be here at 8.
1: Oh, dear. Isn't 8 already, is it?
0: Yes, it's after 8.
1: Oh, I thought it was only about 7:30. I'll hurry.
0: Well, there's no reason.
1: Aren't we going out?
0: No, Ann, we're not going out. As a matter of fact, we're never going out again.
1: What?
0: I'm sorry, Ann. This is the last time we'll see each other.
1: Phil, I've told everyone that...
0: What have you told everyone?
1: That we were going to be married.
0: Well, you shouldn't have. Did I ever say I'd marry you? No, I was married once, and it doesn't work for me.
1: This would be different.
0: Oh, would it? I don't think so. You see, Ann, you're taking up too much of my time.
1: But I wouldn't get in the way, Phil. You know
0: you're
1: that.
0: You're also taking up too much of my thoughts. Well, I probably hit that bad slump a few months ago because of you.
1: Phil.
0: Oh, it wasn't your fault. It was mine for not realizing it.
1: Phil, you really mean
0: that. Oh, now look.
1: What about me? What about me? What am I going to do?
0: You'll get over it. Here, this should help.
1: What's that?
0: Take it. Just what you like. A roll of nice, clean, new $50 bill. Feel better now?
1: You think you can buy everything with money, don't you? Well, you can't. And stop drumming with that letter opener.
0: Oh, sorry. I didn't realize. Well, that takes care of everything, doesn't it? We're still friends?
1: No. No, we'll never be friends. Phil Martin, you're rotten. You're rotten and you're conceited. You're everything I've ever... I hate you.
0: I said I don't like scenes. Goodbye, Ann.
1: Get out of here.

0: As I left her apartment, I paused to look at my watch. It was 8:30. I noticed a man fade back into the darkness of the doorway, but outside of the fact that he looked vaguely familiar, I thought nothing more of it. I felt as though a weight had been lifted from my shoulders, at least from one shoulder, and I was on my way to lift the weight from the other one. The Academy of American Letters was just a short distance from Ann's apartment.
1: Mr. Martin?
0: Yes. I take it you're Dr. Selgrove.
1: That's right. Sit down, Mr. Martin.
0: I'll stand, thank you. You were at the banquet last night. I remember seeing you.
1: And when I saw you, I knew my search was over. You fit the description just like the missing piece in a jigsaw puzzle. I knew you were the man Mrs. Carruthers described.
0: Well, who is Mrs. Carruthers?
1: The woman who gave you the steel box. The box which must have contained the Edgar Allan Poe manuscript you so skillfully rewrote.
0: Preposterous.
1: You deny that you were in London?
0: No, but...
1: Or that you found the box and examined it?
0: Well no, but...
1: Mr. Martin, a poverty-stricken woman like Mrs. Carruthers couldn't forget a man who gave her £5. She could forget seeing him slip a packet into his pocket. That is, until someone came along and gave her £10 to refresh her memory.
0: For £10, she probably dreamed up the whole story. Look... You say you know something of Poe. Then you know that the time he spent in London was long before his prominence as an author. Why, for all we know, he didn't write a line during his entire stay there.
1: Mr. Martin, I've devoted my life to gathering information about Edgar Allan Poe. It's my hobby as well as my job. I've been looking for one missing manuscript for a long time. A manuscript whose existence I learned of by chance.
0: What are you talking about?
1: This letter which Edgar Allan Poe wrote to a cousin in Boston during his London visit. Fine piece, isn't it?
0: Well, what about it?
1: Well, let me read it to you. He says, "My new theory for a tale of murder is a form of induction as opposed to deduction. I refer to it as Markhamism after the title character. My first draft manuscript is stored behind a satin curtain built of steel to age and mellow until such a time as I may produce it without being turned mad."
0: I see.
1: Dear me, you were overconfident, Martin, calling your novel Markham's Death. Not only didn't you change the process, you didn't even alter the name.
0: And if I should admit to all this, what would be your price?
1: Now, Mr. Martin, money's of no consequence. I'm a student, a collector of American letters. All I want from you is the manuscript.
0: Impossible.
1: In return for my everlasting silence. Possessing the manuscript is payment enough. I have no desire to ruin you. Unless, of course, it should become necessary for me to do so.
0: How would I know you wouldn't show it?
1: Certainly you don't question my word.
0: The manuscript has been destroyed.
1: Don't expect me to believe that.
0: It's the truth. I burned it.
1: Well, if you want to be difficult, I won't agree with you, Mr. Martin. Pity you won't cooperate. I'll just put this letter back in the safe, and then tomorrow we'll see...
0: Fled with the return of cold logic. Dr. Selgrove was unquestionably dead. I had to act quickly because speed was essential. I knew that from what I myself had often written. I took the letter and pocketed it, to be burned later in the privacy of my own home. There would be no suspicious ashes for the police to sift. The bookend was the only thing I touched. I carefully filled the wash basin with hot water and dropped the bookend into it, smearing and obliterating any fingerprints. Now, I had to work backwards. The average murderer establishes his alibi first. But in my case, I had to establish it behind me and cover my time. Most people are careless about exact times and can be off many minutes, especially in their recollection. Have you ever looked at your watch, then had someone ask you the time only to find that you had to look again? Yes, Anne would work as my alibi. I couldn't confide in her, but she was careless about time. But what of the man I'd seen in her hall at 8:30? Suddenly, I knew. It was Anne's brother, Kid Gloves Fleming. Now that I thought about it, I knew I recognized him from his pictures. He'd obviously escaped from prison and had gone to Anne for help. Yes, Anne would be more than happy to say I'd been with her until 8:45. Unobserved, I hurried back to her apartment house. In front of the building, I hailed a passing taxi and entered at precisely 9:05.
2: Where to, mister?
0: The Milford Club on 59. Not many taxis in this neighborhood, are there?
2: Oh, were you waiting long?
0: 10 or 15 minutes. I wanted to be at the club by 9. Oh, it's almost that now.
2: Is that all? I thought it was later. Oh, well, I'll get you there fast.
0: Oh, that's all right. There's no hurry.
3: Good evening, Mr. Martin.
0: Oh, good evening, Henry. Well, not many coats being checked tonight, are there?
3: No, sir. But look at all those hats.
0: Let me see. Seems as though I've misplaced my watch.
3: Oh.
0: Have you the time, Henry?
3: Why, sure. It's 20 minutes after 9.
0: Oh, thanks. I seem to be losing everything tonight.
3: Oh, what's wrong?
0: Well, I've dropped my notebook. Oh, I must have dropped it in that taxi.
3: Was it important?
0: Well, just to me, I had some personal notes in there. Oh, look, I wonder, Henry, if you'd call the cab company for me and ask if it's turned in.
3: Sure.
0: Thanks. My name and address are engraved in the cover. As a matter of fact, I even recall the name of the driver.
3: Good.
0: It struck me as unusual. It was Alonzo P. Alonzo.
3: I'll take care of it for you.
0: Thanks. Oh, and you might add that I'll post a $25 reward. Then I went down to see Lieutenant John Kirkland of Homicide. We'd been classmates, and I'd spent many an evening at headquarters discussing our favorite subject, crime.
4: Well, well, well. Hello, hello, Phil.
0: Hiya, Johnny. Anything on the docket?
4: Just routine.
0: Mind if I sit in? I want to get my mind off Anne.
4: Anne? Well, what's the matter?
0: Oh, you know, Johnny, the usual. I wrote Finney to our little romance, and... Well, she wasn't too happy about it.
4: Still a dog with the women, eh, kid? Oh, say.
0: Hmm?
4: Hey, this is a coincidence. Remember that wild kid brother of Ann's?
0: Kid brother? Oh, you mean the one they call Kid Glove?
4: Mm-hmm.
0: Well, I remember reading about him. Why?
4: Well, he broke out of jail late this afternoon.
0: Uh-oh. Say, Ann'll certainly be worried.
4: Well, she won't have to worry anymore.
0: What?
4: Yeah, they caught him down at the railroad station trying to get out of town.
0: Are they bringing him in?
4: Yeah. Stiff.
0: Oh.
4: Yeah, the poor fool decided to shoot it out, and he picked a crack shot like O'Malley to draw on.
0: Oh, well, is O'Malley all right?
4: Oh, sure, O'Malley's always all right. But the kid's dead.
0: Oh.
4: This is going to be tough on Ann. Even though they didn't get along, he's still her brother.
0: Well, she'll get over it. I guess it's better this way.
4: That's a funny thing, though. He was still wearing those kid gloves, and he had a roll of new $50 bills that would choke a horse.
0: Now I understood. Ann's brother had visited her just after I left, and she'd given him the money. Well, I was completely relaxed now. The only person who could possibly spoil my perfect story was dead.
4: Oh, pardon me, Phil, please.
0: Sure.
4: Hello. This is Kirkland speaking. Oh? When? I see. Who? Philip Martin.
0: Huh?
4: Why, he's right here. I said he's right here.
0: Oh, is it for me?
4: Just a second, Phil, please. Yeah. Okay. Let me know. I'll send him right out.
0: Hey, what's up, Johnny? I thought that call was for me.
4: No, it wasn't for you, Phil. It was about you.
0: Well, about me?
4: Yeah. Where were you this evening?
0: I told you. I had dinner, went over to see Ann, and then met you.
4: Well, weren't you anyplace else, sir? Are you sure?
0: Of course I'm sure. Say, Johnny, what is this, the third degree?
4: Do you remember what time you left Ann's?
0: Why... Well, I must have left about 9:15. Yes, I'm sure of that. It was just about 9 when I caught my cab.
4: Was anyone with you?
0: At Ann's? No, we were alone.
4: Couldn't you be mistaken? Couldn't you have been someplace else, maybe at 8:15 or 8:30?
0: No!
4: Why, Phil, why do you play right into my hands? Why do you make it impossible for me to help you?
0: What are you talking about?
4: Murder, Phil. I'm arresting you. For murder.
0: Yeah, In a few hours, I'm going to be executed for the murder of Dr. Selgrove. But the police don't know that yet. You see, although I'm innocent of the crime I'm scheduled to die for, I'm powerless to save myself. Yes, I backed out of my own crime successfully. Only I set myself squarely in the middle of a worse one. The only way I can save myself is by telling that I was busy killing Dr. Selgrove at the time I'm supposed to have killed Anne Fleming. I know that Anne was killed by her brother, but there's no way of proving it. The letter opener he plunged into her chest still had my fingerprints, slightly smeared by his kid gloves. Robbery was ruled out because nothing was disturbed. Snooping neighbors had heard Anne and me quarrel and had heard her scream around 9:15. They suspected that I had hit her and nothing more. But it placed the time exactly. Exactly as I had placed myself in her company during that time. Well, I see where they dug up another original, hitherto unknown manuscript by Edgar Allan Poe in somebody's closet in Fordham, New York. It's all about a man who builds such a perfect alibi for himself that he gets executed for the wrong murder. Well, I'm glad they only found it today, after I had already written the above confession. Otherwise, they'd say I'd been plagiarizing Poe again.

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0: Kirk Douglas may soon be seen in the Hal Wallace production, I Walk Alone. Tonight's suspense play was written by Bob Platt. Next Thursday, same time, you will hear Richard Ney as star of Suspense. 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In the coming weeks, Suspense will present such stars as Louis Jourdan, June Havoc, Dennis O'Keefe, Marsha Hunt, and others. 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

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This evening's titles were Twist, The Visitor, Blue Hour, and The Story of Markham's Death. 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

0: Good evening, this is Lee. Welcome to Audio Theatre for Sunday, April 26th, 2026. This evening, on Audio Theatre, I present a comedy quad play from the old-time radio series, The Life of Riley. This evening's titles are The Wire Recorder, Babs Runs in College Election, Won't Let Peg Help Junior with His Homework, and Riley Talks in His Sleep About Gertrude. These shows originally aired back on the evenings of March 11th and 25th. And April 1st and 2nd, 1949, respectively. This evening's show was presented in memory of Robert Weekland. Chester A. Riley and family, begin tickling your funny bone momentarily. Enjoy this evening's presentation.
1: It's new. It's amazing. It's Prell. P-R-E-L-L. Prell Shampoo. 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Brings you The Life of Riley. Prell, the shampoo that removes unsightly dandruff, leaves hair radiantly lovely, presents The Life of Riley with William Bendix as Riley. Well, things are a bit quieter this week in the home of Chester A. Riley. The family has returned from Cincinnati, where they attended the world premiere of a new motion picture, The Life of Riley. And once more, things are serene. Particularly today, for it's an anniversary. 18 years ago today, a significant social event took place. The marriage of lovely Margaret Barker to Brooklyn's most eligible young bachelor, Chester A. Riley. The ceremony was performed in the banquet room of the Waldorf cafeteria. And immediately following the ceremony, the bride and groom posed for the usual wedding picture.
2: All right now, I'm ready to take the wedding portrait. Where's the bride? The bride, please.
3: Oh, here I am.
2: Now, just stand over here. So. Ah, lovely, lovely. Oh, this is going to be a sublime photograph. Now, where's the groom? The groom?
4: Here I am.
2: Oh. Must we have the groom in the picture?
4: You bet I'm going to be in it. I'm paying half, you know.
2: Oh, very well, if you insist. All right, now, watch the birdie. Mr. Riley, will you please close your mouth?
4: What's wrong?
2: From here, it looks as if the bride is at sea, standing next to a porthole. Now, watch the birdie.
1: That very same picture has been gathering dust in the Riley cellar until last week when it was resurrected by the Riley children, Babs and Junior, who had it enlarged, retouched, tinted, and put in a silver frame. And tonight, they are about to present it to their parents on the 18th anniversary of their wedding.
3: Here they come, Junior. Where's the picture?
5: Right here. You think they'll like it, Babs?

0: Oh, they'll adore it. And will they be surprised? I think they lost it years ago in Brooklyn.
1: Hi, kids.
2: Hello, Joe.
3: Hi, Bob.
0: Hi,
3: Mom.
0: Hi.
1: Well, what are you two grinning about? Huh?
0: Happy anniversary.
1: Whose anniversary?
2: It's ours, Riley.
1: Holy smoke, that's right. I clean forgot.
2: As usual.
1: Yeah. 18 years ago today was our wedding. I forgot and those two kids remembered and they weren't even there.
0: Mother, Daddy, we have something for you.
3: Oh, yeah, here.
0: Many happy returns of the day.
2: Oh, children, you're darling.
1: Oh, thanks, kids. It's just what we needed.
0: Well, you haven't opened it yet.
1: Oh, who cares? I love it.
2: Riley, open it and see what it is.
1: Huh? Yeah, okay. Oh, I'm so excited. Hey, look at this. Ha ha. Oh, this is a scream.
2: What is it, Riley?
1: It's a comic picture. That's the funniest thing I've ever seen.
3: Yeah, but Pop.
1: The dame don't look so bad, but that goon alongside of her. Wearing a tuxedo with yellow shoes.
2: Riley, for heaven's sake, don't you know what that picture is?
1: Yeah, Beauty and the Beast. Look at him there with his mouth hanging open. Looks like a porthole. Wait a minute, that's my porthole.
2: Our wedding picture.
0: Well, we thought you'd like it.
2: Oh, but we do, dear. You couldn't have given us a nicer present. I've been looking for it for years. I thought we'd lost it. Where on earth did you find it?
4: In the cellar, at the bottom of the trunk.
2: Now, let's see. Where's the best place to put it?
1: The bottom of the trunk.
2: Riley, don't be like that.
1: I don't like the way I look in that picture.
2: Now, look, dear. I know you think of yourself as having been a handsome Lothario in your younger days, and I realize it's a little disillusioning to find out that you look just the same then as you do now. But be a sport.
1: Yeah, I know, but the way I look, I...
4: Oh, Pop, you should worry, as long as you're healthy.
1: Well, I guess they had cheap cameras in those days. Okay, I can take it.
2: Well, that's better.
1: And just to show you the kind of a sport I am, I'm taking you all out to celebrate our anniversary.
0: Oh, that's wonderful.
1: I'll get your things. Go ahead.
0: I have to change my dress.
4: Yeah, I'm going to wear my new slacks.
1: 18 years. Hard to believe, Peg.
2: Yes, it's been a long time.
1: Peg, tell me. If you had to do it all over again, would you pick me? Never mind. Don't answer that. Forget it.
2: Of course I would, dear.
1: I don't know why. Ain't much on looks. I'm not so hot on brains. I just make a living.
2: But you're the best husband a woman could have.
1: Yeah, you're right. I guess we're both pretty lucky, and we got two great kids.
2: Oh, yes, we certainly have. What did we ever do to deserve such wonderful children?
1: We got married.
5: It's you, Riley.
1: Hi, Gillis.
5: Come on in, pal.
1: Thanks. I just got home. I took the family out to dinner. I saw your light, so I thought I'd... What's that thing there on the table?
5: A wire recorder.
1: A what?
5: A wire recorder. It takes down music and talking, and it says it back. It's got better ears than I got.
1: Yeah? Where'd you get it from?
5: Oh, I win it on a quiz program. The Crackpot Jackpot.
1: Oh, yeah, well, that's my favorite program. And you actually won it, Gillis?
5: Sure. The guy who runs the program, Professor Weirdo, he sang this song for me, see? And he left out one word, and I had to guess the correct word.
1: What a cinch. What song was it?
5: It went like this. Queen Victoria's very sick. Napoleon's got the measles. Josephine's got whooping cough. La goes the weasel.
1: That's a tough one. How did you guess?
5: I missed it. If I'd have guessed, I'd have won $30,000. So instead, they give me this here wire recorder for a booby prize.
1: Yeah, gee, that's a great thing. Show me how it works.
5: All right. You see this here spool of wire?
1: Oh, yeah.
5: Now, I turn this here switch on. Now, say something in this mic.
1: Hello, folks. What's new?
5: Yeah, I turn it off, and then I turn this switch on. Listen.
6: Hello, folks. What's new?
5: see?
1: Yeah. Hey, that works great. Who was the sissy who said hello, folks?
5: You!
1: Me? Go on, I don't sound like that.
5: Riley, this machine don't lie.
1: I don't talk like that. Some machine. What's it good for, anyway?
5: Spying on people. Eavesdropping. Yeah. Boy, would I love to hide it in the girls' locker room with the plant.
1: Gillis, I'm shocked.
5: Oh, it's a great machine. See, in your case, a guy like you can find out exactly what your family thinks of you.
1: Yeah, how?
5: Record what they say when you ain't around. See, you hide it, and they don't know it's on.
1: Yeah, well, I don't need no machine to tell me what my family thinks of me. They adore me. Why, only tonight, Peg said to me...
5: Yeah, I know what she said.
1: How do you know?
5: Listen.
2: You're the best husband a woman could have.
1: How did you...
5: Held the mic near your keyhole. I know everything she said. But what she says to your face and what she says behind your back is two different things.
1: I don't believe it.
5: I didn't either till I got this machine. Where's that spool? Oh, here. I want you to hear a little conversation that went on in my house when I wasn't around. Listen.
2: Egg-bite? Egg-bite?
5: That's my darling wife.
6: Yes, Mama?
5: That's my darling son.
2: How many times have I told you not to leave your socks on the piano? You're getting to be more like your father every day. He's the sloppiest thing I ever seen, and you're just as bad.
5: Now, you see what I mean? To my face, she says I'm neat.
2: Egg-bite, get me your father's pants on the chair there.
5: Get this part.
1: What does she want with your pants?
5: You're here.
6: Here's Papa's pants, Mama.
2: That father of yours. Honest, that father of yours seems to think I can run this house without money. That's the third time this week he sneaked out of the house without leaving me a cent. He's the stingiest man I've ever known. But I'll teach him a lesson. Give me those pants.
1: Hey, Gillis, she's going to go through your pants.
5: Relax.
2: He can't walk out on...
1: What's that?
5: I put a mousetrap in my pocket. Well, that's enough to give you an idea.
1: That's horrible.
5: That's married. To my face, it's darling, sweetheart, angel, lover boy. And behind my back, it's dope, tightwad, schmo. Same thing in every family.
1: Oh, no, not in my family.
5: Oh, no? Try it out on him. I'll hook it up for you. We'll hide the mic under your sofa.
1: Not the door. No, I ain't gonna spy on my family.
5: Scared to find out the truth, hey, Riley?
1: There's nothing to find out. Peg and the kids love me, and they respect me. This is my 18th wedding anniversary. And after 18 years of married life, going through thick and thin together, if I can't trust my family, if I have so little faith in them that I have to spy on them, then all I can say is... Is this machine hard to hook up? Hurry up, Gillis. I think Peg is coming.
5: We're all set. The mic's behind the couch. They can't see it, and it'll pick up every word. I ran the wire under the carpet out here to the hall closet where I put the recorder.
1: Okay, let's go now.
7: Oh, Riley. Huh? Are you going out?
1: Yeah. Just for a while. Over to Gillis's.
7: Well, all right. Don't be late, darling.
1: Okay, I won't, sweetheart.
7: Oh, who was that, Mother? Oh, just your father. He went over to Gillis's house. Oh, I wish he'd let one evening go by without seeing that Gillis. He's a bad influence. He's the one who's always getting your father into jams.
8: I can do without him, too. He's so vulgar.
4: That Egbert's not so hot, either.
7: Oh, we'll probably be over there for hours. And 10 to 1, he's putting your father up to some mischief.
5: Well, Riley, soon we'll know the voice.
1: Well, I ain't worried. You heard the way she called me darling.
5: Yeah. Soon you'll hear what she's calling you now. This may lead to a divorce.
1: Well, I ain't worried. I got confidence in my wife and kids.
5: Okay, we'll see.
1: And the more I think of it, the less I like this eavesdropping. I'm sorry we did it now.
5: Too late now. It's out of our hands. The minute you turn on that switch...
1: I didn't turn on any switch.
5: What? You didn't turn...
1: I thought you did.
5: I thought you did. That's what happens when you deal with amateurs. Now the recorder, ain't it?
1: I'm glad. I'm glad we forgot. I never liked this spying from the beginning. I think that any married man who would stoop to this kind of sneak and underhanded business, which in my opinion is... which is nothing but... which... which switch is it?
7: Oh, I'm really getting fed up with that, Gillis. If your father isn't over there, he's over here. It's been going on like that ever since we got married. He's always lived next door to us. You know, I remember when we were first married that Gillis... Who's there?
9: They're telling me I forgot something in the hall closet.
7: Oh, what, dear? Maybe I saw it.
9: Nothing. I found it. See you later.
7: Now, what was I saying? Oh, yes. When we were first married, he was out of a job, and he'd hang around the house all day long. I just couldn't stand having him around.
1: Hurry up, Gillis. Play it back already. Go on.
5: Take it easy. I got to rewind it. I thought you wasn't worried. What are you so nervous about?
1: Yeah, well, hurry up. Hurry up.
5: Okay, it's all set. Now listen carefully.
7: Pop, dear, maybe I saw it.
9: Nothing. I found it. See you later.
5: That's when you went into the house to turn it on.
7: Now, what was I saying? Oh, yes. When we were first married, he was out of a job, and he'd hang around the house all day long. I just couldn't stand having him around.
1: Gillis, she...
5: Aha! What did I tell you?
1: That's a lie. I hung around the house, but she never saw me. She was out working.
7: Whenever he'd come near me, he'd give me the willies.
1: That's a lie, too. She couldn't stop kissing me.
8: The thing I can't stand about him, he's so crude.
1: Babs, too.
4: And what a tightwad. You mow the lawn for him and he promises to pay you and he welshes.
1: Another lie. I gave him an IOU.
7: Oh, I wish we could get rid of that pest.
1: Oh, no.
8: Fat chance unless we moved out of town in the middle of the night and he wouldn't be able to find us.
1: How could they?
7: It's an idea. But I'm afraid we're stuck with him for life.
8: Imagine being married to a creature like that.
7: Well, you kids can thank your lucky stars he's not your father.
1: That's going too far. Turn it off. Oh, Gillis.
10: And now, the Glamour Girl of the Year.
11: I'm

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1: 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Try it tomorrow. Before we rejoin Riley, just a word on a swell new movie you'll be seeing soon. Yes, The Life of Riley is now on the screen, a warm and funny film starring William Bendix as Laughable Riley. And this week, our NBC listeners can see The Life of Riley in Kansas City, Cleveland, Baltimore, and many other cities. It's a movie you won't want to miss. And now back to Riley, but not the sweet, lovable, kind-hearted, generous Riley of old. Bitter thoughts are running through his mind.
2: So this is how they pay me back. It don't pay to be good. From now on, I'm going to be mean and vicious.
1: And so Riley sits in his living room, scowling fiercely, determined to be a hard-hearted father and husband.
3: Daddy? What's the matter, Daddy?
4: What do you want?
3: Aren't you well, Daddy?
4: Mind your own business. Now speak up. What do you want?
3: Daddy, I'm down to my last pair of nylons, and they're a mess, and I've got a date tonight. Lend me $2.
4: No.
3: But, Daddy, what'll I do?
4: Go barefoot.
3: Oh, don't be like that, Daddy.
4: No!
3: Come on, please, be a sweet Daddy. Please don't be a meanie. Please?
4: How much do you want, honey?
3: Only $2.
4: Here's three.
3: Oh, thanks a million, Daddy. You're a doll, baby. See you later.
4: I didn't do so hot there. Well, it'd take a little time. I can't change my sweet nature overnight. I need more experience.
5: Pop, where are you, Pop?
4: Oh, Junior, he'll be a pushover. I won't go soft like I did with Babs. I'll teach him.
5: Oh, here you are, Pop. Say, Pop. Hey, that's funny. Do it again.
4: Do what again?
5: What you just did. You sound like Leo the Lion.
4: What do you want?
5: Oh, say, Pop, can I go to the movies?
4: No movies.
5: Oh, let me go, Pop.
4: Do your homework.
5: Oh, I did my homework. Hey, let me go, Pop. The whole gang's going.
4: They are, huh? Well, then you'll stay home.
5: Oh, no. Please, Pop, don't be like that. Everybody's going. I want to go, too. I'll be a pal, Pop. Gee, if a fella can't come to his own father...
4: Stop, Junior. I can't stand to see you miserable. Go to the movies. Go.
5: Oh, thanks, Pop.
4: Here's an extra dime for popcorn.
5: Oh, boy, thanks, Bob. You're swell. So long.
4: Swell, he says. Little hypocrite. But I still love him. What's the matter with me? Why can't I be mean like they deserve? A dictator like Hitler. Yeah, that's what I'll be from now on, a regular Hitler. Gotta keep reminding myself. Riley, you ain't Riley anymore. You're another Hitler.
3: Oh, Riley, dear.
4: Das macht der Schweinhund raus mit you.
3: Oh, Riley. Oh, you're a scream. Oh, come here, you big clown.
4: Don't touch me.
3: Well, what's wrong? I was just gonna give you a kiss.
4: You'll wait a long time before I kiss you.
3: Have you gone crazy? All right, if that's the way you feel about it.
4: Come, wait, come back. Kiss me. I'm only flesh and blood.
3: Riley, what's the matter with you?
4: You know what's the matter.
3: Well, no, I don't. Now, come on, tell me all about it. What's bothering you?
4: How could you tell the kids that I don't want to discuss it.
3: Riley, wait.
4: I'm going out. Goodbye.
3: Riley! Oh, what's the matter, Mother? Your father, he's acting very strange. I wish I knew what was bothering him.
6: Well, he acted very odd with me, too. Positively weird.
3: Oh, it's his nerves. He's just overworked. I wish he could get away by himself for a few days. It'd do him a world of good just to be away from the family.
6: Why doesn't he, Mother? For the weekend. To Palm Springs. He'd love the desert.
3: Why, yes, he could stay at the place we went to once, the Colonial House.
6: Oh, but you know, Daddy, he wouldn't want to go without us.
3: We'll make him go. We won't give him time to argue. We'll have his bag all packed tonight, give him some money, hand him his bus ticket, and say, on your way.
4: What's the use of going on? When a guy's family thinks about him the way my family does, he may as well phone the undertaker.
7: Just dial Hollywood 4111.
4: Who's that?
7: It is I, Digby O'Dell, the friendly undertaker.
4: Sorry, wrong number.
7: Greetings, Riley. You're looking fine. Very natural.
4: Digger, you're looking at a man who's reached the bottom.
7: Standing up? What's the trouble, Riley?
4: Oh, everything. My family, my kids.
7: Ah, yes. Families can be most vexing. My dear brood keeps nagging me to give up my business and buy a farm.
4: They're right. People should go back to the soil.
7: If people wish to go back to the soil, I'm here to help them.
4: That's nothing compared to my family. They hate me.
7: Oh, nonsense.
4: I got half of mine to go away someplace and stay there forever. Good. But what place?
7: I know a couple of spots. But you wouldn't like them. Riley, I'm sure you're imagining the whole thing.
4: No, I got proof, Digger, and before I'm through, I'll tell them off good. I'll really rip it into them.
7: Oh, Riley, I beseech you, don't say things you may regret. Go to them. Talk it over. You'll find you're wrong.
4: Well, I don't know. All right, I'll give them one more chance. I can be big.
7: That's the spirit. Always give the other man the benefit of the doubt. Make sure he is what you think he is. Before you lay him out. Cheerio. I'd better be shoveling off.
5: Hey, Mom, Pop's coming.
3: Now, remember, children, let me do the talking.
6: Well, here's his bag all packed.
3: Oh, where's the bus ticket?
5: Here it is.
3: Oh, fine.
8: Peg, where are you?
6: In here, Riley.
4: Yeah, Peg, listen, I... Hey, what's that bag?
6: It's yours.
4: Mine?
3: All packed. Pick it up. Here's your bus ticket and hit the road. You're
4: going... I ain't going anywhere. You ain't getting rid of me this easy.
3: Well, Riley, we just want to...
4: I know what you want. I know all about your little plan to get rid of me.
6: Oh, Mother, I knew we'd find out.
4: You bet I found out. I heard your whole conversation.
3: Oh, we thought we'd surprise you.
4: I bet you did.
3: Well, what are you getting so upset about? It's a fine idea. We should have done it long ago.
5: Well, yeah, Pop, you got it coming to you.
4: Oh, this is too much. It was bad enough when you called me names and made up stories about me.
3: What names?
4: You know, but when your own wife shoves a suitcase in your hand, has your bus ticket and says, hit the road, bum, that's going too far.
3: Oh, Riley, what on earth?
4: Without a cent, yet.
5: Oh, no, Pop, here's money, $20.
4: $20. 20 measly dollars. Oh, no, you ain't getting away with this. You're forgetting there's a law in this state, the community property law. That law protects us poor husbands. And my share of our community property is worth at least... I'll take the 20.
3: Riley, something tells me that, as usual, we're talking about two different things.
4: No, we ain't. This is one time I know what's going on. You want to get rid of me so you can get another husband. Someone who won't give you the willies.
3: Riley.
4: Well, don't worry. I'll give you your divorce. I won't fight it. You can divorce me on the grounds of no divorce.
3: Riley.
4: And I'll tell the world about you. They'll know how you treated me.
3: Riley.
4: I'll tell everything. You won't be able to shut me up. I'll tell...
3: Riley!
4: Yes, Duncan.
3: I haven't the faintest idea of what you're raving about. We just wanted to send you away for a few days so you could get a rest. But after the way you've been babbling just now, we won't have to send you. They'll come and get you.
6: We thought you'd like a weekend at Palm Springs.
4: Palm Springs? You mean a vacation? Just for 2 days? You don't want to get... You love me, honest Peg?
3: Yes, I love you. And for that statement alone, they ought to come and get me.
4: Oh, Dumplin', you're so right.
9: We'll be right back.
1: Please, we'll return in just a moment. 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It goes farther than any known shampoo because it's more concentrated. As Tallulah says,
9: I'm

0: There's still one thing I don't understand.
1: Yeah, what's that, Dumplin'?
0: If you were over at Gillis's the other night, how could you overhear our conversation?
1: Well, you see, I had a... I can't tell you. I'm too ashamed.
0: Now, come on, Riley.
1: Well, promise you won't tell the kids? I wouldn't want them to know.
0: I promise.
1: Well, I recorded the conversation on Gillis's machine. I had a mic hidden behind the couch.
0: Oh, so that's how you heard it.
2: You had a mic hidden, huh, Pop?
1: Babs, Junior, you were eavesdropping. I'm shocked. My own kids eavesdropping. Peg, I don't know where they get it from.
3: 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The Life of Riley motion picture is now showing in over 200 theaters and will open next week in Buffalo and Pittsburgh. 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Mrs. Riley is Paula Winslow. 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
2: 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Today we are privileged to observe a new phase in the life of Chester A. Riley. We see him as a political candidate. It seems he's running for the office of president of the freshman class at UCLA. Of course, it's really his daughter, Babs, who is the candidate, but to hear Riley talk, you'd never know it.
4: Now, the way I figure this campaign, Peg, the first thing to do is size up my opponent, this Helene Bidwell.
5: Oh, Riley, Helene Bidwell's not your opponent. This isn't your campaign, and you're not running. Babs is running, so please stay out of it.
4: Stay out of it? You're forgetting she's my daughter.
5: Well, she's my daughter, too.
4: Well, okay, so I own 50% of her, and I'm getting my 50% elected.
5: But what do you know about politics?
4: What do I know about... Didn't I work with B.L. Feeney in the last city election when he ran Anderson for mayor? Wasn't I his right-hand man?
5: It was a fine candidate you worked for, that Anderson. A crook.
4: He was a great candidate.
5: Well, then, why didn't people vote for Anderson?
4: Because we had no money in our campaign fund. Anderson skipped town with it. But I learned plenty from Feeney, the big boss, and I got a campaign worked out for Babs.
5: Now, she doesn't need your help, so please don't interfere. Now, Babs is smart, and she's very popular, and she'll win the election if you'll just leave her alone.
4: Yeah, well, maybe you're right. Babs has a good head on her shoulders. After all, she got her brains from me.
5: Oh, I thought she got her looks from you.
4: Well, yeah, them too. Oh, she's a lucky girl.
5: Was that you, Babsy?
6: Hello, Daddy. Hello, Mother.
5: Well, what's the matter, dear? You seem so upset.
6: Oh, Mother, I've as good as lost the election.
4: What do you mean you've lost the election?
6: Oh, that Helene Bidwell. She got her father to help her.
4: Oh, well, don't you worry, Babs. Your father will help you.
6: But, Daddy...
4: Anything old man Bidwell can do, I can do better. Just name it.
6: He gave Helene $100 for campaign expenses.
4: Name something else.
5: $100?
6: Well, he's the president of the Merchants Bank. He can afford it. And Helene is throwing parties and handing out cigarette cases to the boys and compacts to the girls.
4: But that ain't fair. That Bidwell, I'll get even with him. I'm drawing out every cent I have in his bank.
5: You don't have any money in that bank.
4: Well, I'll put some money in and then I'll draw it out.
5: Babsy, it doesn't necessarily mean you lose the election.
6: Oh, I haven't got a chance now. The election's tomorrow, and... Oh, what's the use?
4: Well, don't you give up, Babs. I'll help you.
6: How can you help me, Daddy? You haven't any money. Excuse me.
4: Oh, Peg, I see it all now.
5: See what?
4: I'm a failure. Here I am, 39 years old. I worked hard all my life, and the one time my kid really needs my help, I can't do nothing for her.
5: Oh, don't blame yourself.
4: Now, it just goes to show you ain't got a chance unless you're rich. Oh, why wasn't I born rich?
5: Well, there are other ways of getting rich besides being born rich.
4: You're right. Oh, why didn't I marry a rich woman? Peg, I gotta help Babs.
5: Well, there's nothing you can do.
4: There must be something. This is a tough spot. I wonder what Mr. Feeney would do in a... Feeney. Why didn't I think of him before? He'll come up with an angle.
5: Now, don't be silly. This is only a college election, and he's a professional politician. Why should he help Babs?
4: He'll help her. I know him from way back in the old days in Brooklyn. And one thing about Feeney, he always does favors for anyone who voted for his candidates. And Babs voted for one of them when she was only 6 years old.
0: Help you, Riley? You bet your sweet life I will. Many's the time you've helped me swing an election back in the old days in Brooklyn.
7: Yeah, those were the good old days.
0: Hey, remember the time I ran for alderman in the 4th Ward and the opposition threw that big picnic near the zoo and I gave you orders to break it up?
7: And I dressed in a rented gorilla costume and ran through the picnic grounds roaring.
0: And nobody made a move. They just stood there laughing at you.
7: Then I got sore and took off the costume.
0: And then everybody ran.
7: Yeah, those were the days.
0: Well, let's get down to business, Riley.
4: Yeah, I hope you can help me, Mr. Feeney. My little girl has got to win this election.
0: Don't you worry, Riley. We'll put it on her. Tell me, what's her campaign slogan?
4: Slogan? Well, I don't think she's got one.
0: Oh, that's bad. Can't get the votes without a slogan. Something to rally the voters. Now, let's see. We want something up to the minute, huh?
7: Yeah.
0: Got it. Vote for Babs Riley and get a new Brooklyn Bridge.
4: No, I don't think that's quite right. You see, we ain't in Brooklyn, we're in California. Besides, it's a college election.
0: Yeah, maybe you're right. But don't you worry, Riley, we'll get it. We'll get the right slogan if it takes us all week.
4: Yeah, but there's no time. Today's the registration of the voters and tomorrow's the election.
0: Tomorrow?
4: Yeah.
0: Well, what are we fooling around with a slogan for? We'll have to do something drastic. Get out that vote! And I think I got a little idea.
4: Yeah, what, Mr. Feeney?
0: You leave everything to me. I'll get some of my political analysts on the job. Send them down to the campus today. Have them size up the situation. Talk to the voters. Don't you worry. Your kid's as good as elected.
4: Oh, Mr. Feeney, I don't know what to say.
0: Forget it, Riley. Always glad to oblige.
4: No, I'll never forget you for this. I don't care how many people say you're a crook. You're okay with me. I mean,
0: Same old Riley.
4: Yeah, well, so long, Mr. Feeney.
0: So long. Hey, Mike.
8: You want me, boss?
0: Hey, I got a little job for you. There's an election tomorrow for the president of the freshman class at UCLA.
8: Hey, that's a college. I don't like college work ever since I got nabbed at Vassar putting a fix on the girls' hockey team.
0: Yeah, well, it's a little out of our line, but an election's an election, you know. They're registering the voters today, so here's what I want you to do. Get some of the boys together and get down there to that campus.
9: All right, next, please.
10: Is this where you get your ballot for the freshman election?
9: That's right. What's your name and course?
10: Susan Rackmill, Science.
9: Here's your ballot.
11: George McIntosh, Arts.
9: Here you are.
10: Louise Thompson, Music.
9: Here you are. All right, next.
8: Herbert Van Dyke III, Architecture.
9: Here you are.
11: Mervyn LeRoy, Science.
9: Here's your ballot.
4: Pardon me.
9: You'll have to get in line.
4: Oh, I don't want a ballot. Is Babs Riley around here?
9: Yes, I think I saw... Oh, there she is, over there.
4: Huh? Oh, yeah, thanks. Oh, Babs! Babs!
9: All right, next, please. Hurry along now.
4: Here I am.
10: Daddy, what are you doing here?
4: I just came to tell you that everything's going to be okay. My friend Mr. Feeney put some of his political analysts on the job. It's in the bag.
10: Well, what's he doing?
4: Well, I don't know, but he's got an angle. Don't you worry. You just leave it to Feeney.
10: Well, listen, Daddy. There's something funny going on.
4: Yeah, what do you mean?
10: I think Helene Bidwell's pulling some kind of trick. You see that man in line there?
4: Where?
10: The one with the check sport jacket?
4: Oh, yeah. What about him?
10: Let's go up closer to the desk. You'll see.
9: All right. Next. Hurry along, please. Next.
8: Cecil Murgatroyd Cantwell, Journalism.
9: Here you are. Next.
10: Daddy, did you see him?
4: Yeah.
10: I'm sure he's not a freshman. I've never seen him around.
4: No, but I have. I've seen that face somewhere before.
10: Daddy, look. I knew it. Look, he's getting into line again.
4: Yeah, well, I'll have a little talk with him. I'll be right back. Hey, you.
8: Oh, hi.
4: Ain't I seen you someplace before?
8: Sure. Don't you remember me, Riley? I'm Mike. I work for Feeney. Hey, is that Riley kid yours?
4: Yeah.
8: I didn't get the connection. It's in the bag. This is my sixth time around. I got a pocket full of ballots. Some of the other boys are scattered around the other lines. They're doing pretty good, too. Nothing to worry about.
4: You mean that you... But you mustn't. That's all wrong.
8: What do you mean wrong?
4: Well, it's crooked.
8: Yeah, I know, but what's wrong?
9: All right, next, please. Get a move on. You're holding up the line.
8: I'm next.
9: All right, what's your name?
8: Maxwell Parkhurst, engineering.
9: Wait a minute. Didn't you get a ballot before?
8: Now, come on, hand over the ballot.
9: Are you sure you're in engineering?
8: Sure, engineering.
9: What kind of engineering?
8: Locomotive engineering. Wise guy.
10: Dad, that man's a fake.
4: Now, Babs, don't you make a scene.
10: I'm going to expose
4: him. Babs, please, don't. You'll be sorry.
10: Listen, everybody. This fella here has been in line more than once.
8: What are you
4: Keep
8: talking
4: quiet.
8: About?
10: He's collecting other people's ballots.
4: Babs, don't.
10: And he's probably being paid by Helene Bidwell. Get out of here, you crook.
8: Well, that's gratitude. Here I've been standing in line all day and you call me a crook. I ain't working for that Bidwell. I'm collecting these here ballots for you. I quit this here college.
10: Oh, Daddy, did you? Oh, excuse
4: me. No, Babs, wait. Babs, wait for me. Now, Babs, listen to
10: me. Don't you dare speak to me.
4: But Babsy, huh?
10: I never want to speak to you again as long as I live. How could you think of doing such a dishonest thing?
4: But I didn't know. Feeney didn't tell me. I was just trying to help you. Babs, wait.
10: Don't leave me alone.
4: She don't understand. But someday she'll be married and have a kid of her own. And then she'll know what it means to be a father.
2: 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And now, the glamour girl of 49.
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1: 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Before rejoining Riley, just a word about that new hilarious Life of Riley motion picture that's coming your way soon. You're in for the laugh of a lifetime when you see all your favorite characters, including Digger O'Dell, in the Life of Riley movie starring William Bendix, which opens today in Salt Lake City and New Haven, Connecticut. And now back to the Life of Riley, where we find that Riley's life is by no means a merry one, as our hero lurks fearfully outside his back door, afraid to enter lest he incur the wrath of his wife and daughter.
2: Gee, it's after 8 already. I can't stand out here all night. I'm hungry. Well, I'm going in. After all, it's my house. Why shouldn't I go in? I don't care if she does yell at me. I'll yell right back at her. I'm going in. After all, what am I, a man or a mouse?
3: 8:30. Just wait till I get a hold of that father of yours.
2: What's wrong with being a mouse? Gee, I'm hungry. I wish I had some cheese.
4: You know, there's no one out here, Mom.
3: Well, are you sure, Junior? I'm positive that door opened.
4: Must have been the wind.
3: Well, as long as you're out there, dear, burn the trash in the incinerator, will you?
4: Okay.
5: Junior?
4: Huh? What? Who's that?
5: It's me, Junior.
4: Pa.
5: Shh. I don't want your mother to hear.
4: Well, why didn't you come home for supper?
5: Well, I was busy.
4: You were scared.
5: I ain't scared of man or beast.
4: But you're scared of Mom.
5: Well, she's a woman. Man or a beast, I can handle. Is she very mad at me?
4: Oh, and how?
5: Oh. Where's Babs?
4: In her room. She was crying.
5: Oh.
4: Aren't you going to come in?
5: Not yet. Listen, Junior, I'm starved. Get me something to eat, a sandwich or something. I'll sneak it out without your mother seeing.
4: Oh, I can't, Pa.
5: Good God, I can't face her on an empty stomach.
4: Well, okay, I'll try.
3: Junior, who's out there with you?
5: Say it's our cat.
3: Who's out there, Junior?
4: It's our cat.
3: What cat? We have no cat.
6: You have meow.
7: I thought it was you.
6: Peg,
7: so you finally showed up.
5: Now, listen, Peg.
7: It's a wonder you're not ashamed to show your face.
5: But it wasn't my fault.
7: Did you realize you've just about broken that poor child's heart? She's been in her room all day crying her eyes out.
5: But I didn't know.
7: I told you not to interfere. But no, you knew better. You had to go and see that crook Feeney. And you lost the election for her. Why, nobody will vote for her tomorrow. I hope you're satisfied.
5: I wanted to help her. I thought if she had a campaign manager,
7: come in the house.
5: You forgive me?
7: No. I just don't want the neighbors to find out that my husband's a nincompoop.
6: Now, just a minute. You're going too far. Now you're getting personal. Just because I don't earn much income, you got no right to call me an income poop. And I don't like the way...
7: Don't you raise your voice to me.
6: I will if I want to. It's my voice. And if you don't like it, you don't have to stand here talking to me. You can leave. Yeah.
7: Well, don't worry. I will leave.
6: All right. Walked out on me, huh? Wait till she walks around the streets for a couple of hours and she's dying on her feet. She won't be so hoity-toity. And it's plenty cold outside tonight.
4: But, Pa, you're outside. Mom's in the house.
6: What a revolting development this is.
2: I'm tired. I must have walked around for hours. Maybe I ought to go home. No, I won't give her the satisfaction. What am I going to do? I can't go to a hotel. Got no money. Hey, there's Digger Odell's place. He'll help me. There's no light. I hope he's in. I better ring the bell.

0: Maybe I better go home after all.
1: Who's there?
0: It's me, Riley. Is that you, Digger?
1: Yes, it is I indeed. Digby O'Dell, the friendly undertaker. What brings you here at this hour of the night?
0: Digger, can I sleep here tonight?
1: Sleep here? But I've no place.
0: Oh, please, Digger, I'm dead.
1: In that case, come in. I'll dig up a place for you.
0: Well, thanks, Digger. You see, I can't go home. I had a fight with Peg on account of Babs. I'm afraid she's going to lose her class election tomorrow. I asked Feeney to help me.
1: Feeney?
0: Yeah.
1: That ward healer? You should have come to me for advice. I'm an expert on politics. In fact, I've just returned from Washington, where I've been lobbying for the UEPBTLM.
0: UEPBTLM?
1: Yes, the Undertakers, Embalmers, and Pallbearers Back to the Land Movement. We believe that every citizen is entitled to his own plot of ground, and we won't give up until we put him there.
0: Well, I'm sorry now I didn't come to you.
1: You should have. Everybody comes to me eventually. Because when I get behind a man and give him a push, he gets in by a landslide. Once the city was overrun by vice, and I ran on the citizens' reform ticket for mayor. I lost in spite of my wonderful slogan.
0: What was your slogan?
1: Vote for Digger. He'll put the lid on.
0: I'll never be able to face Babs. Oh, if there was only some way she could still win.
1: Well, tell me, Riley, what is her platform? What has she promised the voters?
0: Well, I don't know. Digger, you just gave me an idea. If it works, maybe Babs can win yet. Oh, Digger, I'm glad I came here. You put new life into me.
1: Lots of people come here, but you're the first one who's ever said that.
0: Well, so long, Digger.
1: Aren't you going to sleep here?
0: No, I'd better go home and think this out. Besides, I snore very loud.
1: Believe me, you won't disturb anyone. But if you insist, cheerio, you'd better be shoveling off.
2: What is it, Mother?
3: Did your father phone when I was out this afternoon?
2: No, he didn't.
3: Well, I'm worried about him. He left the house early this morning without saying a word. And here it is, 7:30, and he's not home yet. I just phoned the plant. He didn't even show up today. Where can he be?
2: I don't know, and I don't care.
3: Now, Babsy, don't talk like that. I know he did an awful thing, but after all, he is your father, and he meant well.
2: I'm sorry, but I can't help thinking if he hadn't interfered, I might have won the election.
3: Well, you shouldn't have given up this way. You should have gone to school today. There was still a chance.
2: Oh, I didn't have a chance in the world.
3: Well, all right, dear, let's forget about it. Well, you better get dressed if you're going to that freshman prom.
2: The prom? You don't think I dare show my face at the prom after what happened? And when my date shows up, you can tell him.
4: Hey, where's Babs?
3: Riley, where have you been all day? I've been worried sick.
0: Where's Babs? Oh, there you are. Babs, why didn't you go to school today?
3: Riley, where were you?
0: Where do you think I was? At school, on the campus, campaigning for my little girl.
2: Oh, Daddy, not again.
3: Chester Riley, haven't you done enough damage?
0: Wait a minute, you're hanging an innocent man. Take a look at this paper, the college paper. Here.
2: Well, let me see. Babs Riley elected.
0: Yep.
2: Oh, wins by landslide. I won! Mother, Daddy, I won! I can't believe it, I won!
3: Why, Babsy, that's wonderful! Oh, I told you not to give up.
5: Hey, what's all the excitement?
2: Oh, Junior, I won! I was elected, I won!
0: Yeah, and don't forget, I put it over for you.
2: Well, Daddy, what happened? How'd you do it?
0: Brains?
3: Yes, but how did you do it?
0: Last minute strategy?
2: Oh, Daddy, please tell me.
0: No. That's my little secret. After all, did Truman tell Margaret? Oh.
2: Daddy, please, I've got to know.
0: Well, it was a cinch. You should have seen me in action. I went up to this boy, see, and I grab his lapels and I say, "Who are you going to vote for?" "Helene," he says. "Got a date for the prom?" I says. "No," he says. "Would you like one with a gorgeous girl?" "Yeah," he says. "I can fix it," I says. "Who's the girl?" he says. "Babs," I says. "Now who are you going to vote for?" "Babs," he says.
3: Riley, I... don't understand. You promised one boy a date with Babs, and that swung the election.
0: Who says one boy? Every boy!
3: What? Daddy! Are you out of your mind? How on earth...
0: Wait a minute. Don't get excited. It's only an election promise. Who ever heard of a politician living up to his promises?
2: George, suppose they come here and...
0: Don't worry, they won't. Didn't give them the address. I told each one that you'll phone them. And you won't phone them. Now, you go to the prom with George and have a good time. And remember, you owe it all to your daddy.
2: Oh, it's 8:00. I better get dressed.
0: Yeah.
2: Mother, will you give me a hand?
3: Well, all right, dear, but I don't like this whole thing.
0: Oh. Ain't that just like a woman, Junior? They never appreciate what you do for them.
4: Yeah, but, Pop, some of those guys, when they find out you tricked them, they might make some trouble.
0: What trouble? The voters are too dumb to make trouble. They're dopes. You take it from me, Junior. The door. Yeah?
5: Hello, Mr. Riley. I waited for Babs' call, but she didn't phone, so I thought I'd better come over.
0: But you can't, I mean...
2: Who's at the door, Riley?
0: Nobody. Quick. Wait in this room here.
5: But Mr. Riley...
0: What'll I do? Who's that?
4: Sounds like another dope.
6: Hello, Mr. Riley. I waited for Babs.
0: Never mind. Quick. In this room.
4: What are you going to do, Pop?
0: Well, I don't know. I'll have to tell her. Babs will have to go to the prom with three boys.
4: Four boys.
0: How do you do, Mr. Riley?
7: Evening, Mr. Riley.
0: Five boys. They're coming like locusts. Another one.
8: Good evening, Mr. Riley. I went.
0: I know, she didn't phone. Junior, put him in the dining room.
4: There's no room. It's full.
0: Oh, well, how about the kitchen?
4: Well, that's full, too.
0: Wait, let me see that chart again. Dining room, bedroom, kitchen. Oh, we're all booked up. Junior, start filling up the garage.
3: Hey, who's been ringing our doorbell? It sounds like an army's visiting us.
8: Good evening.
3: Oh, well, who's this young man?
0: Meet one of the privates.
3: What? That's a police car in our street. What's going on out there?
0: Now, Peg, don't go out.
3: Riley, what are all those cars? Why, jalopies. And what are all those boys lining up in front of our house? Babs!
2: Mother, there's six strange boys in the bathroom.
3: Riley, what's the meaning of this?
0: Well, you see, Peg, the voters, I promised you, you see...
3: All right. I told you. What are we going to do now?
0: I wash my hands of the whole affair. Babs will have to go with all of them.
2: Oh, I will not. I'm going with George.
0: Babs, wait. Come back here. You killed. Oh, Peg, what'll I do?
3: You got yourself into this. It's your problem. I told you not to interfere.
0: Yeah, I know. I made a mistake. I thought I could trick the voters, but you can't. It's just like Abe Lincoln said, you can fool some of the people all of the time, and you can fool all of the people some of the time, but you, how does it end?
3: But there's no fool like Riley.
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3: Well, I can't get over it. Of all the crazy things to do, promise
0: those boys... All right. That's enough. You don't have to keep telling me. Anyway, I straightened everything out with the boys, didn't I? Now, if we're going in the movies, let's go. No more arguments.
3: All right. Get the tickets.
0: Okay.
2: How many, please?
0: Two loges and 56 in the balcony. Come on, boys!
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0: Every father dreams that someday his son will achieve the fame which he himself longed for but never attained. Thus, the scientist dreams his son will be another Einstein. The musician dreams of another Toscanini. The artist of another Rembrandt. And Riley the Riveter. What is his dream for Junior? Well, let's take a peek inside Riley's mind as he lies prone on the living room couch, indulging in his favorite daydream. There's a vacant, faraway look in his eyes. In fact, 3,000 miles away in Ebbets Field. He even hears the roar of 50,000 frenzied Brooklyn baseball fans. He can even hear the imaginary voice of an announcer over an imaginary radio.
1: What a ball game this is, folks. The last game of the World Series, the last half of the ninth. 3-0 in favor of the Yankees. This is the last chance for the Dodgers. Two men out and bases full. Robinson's on first, Edwards on second, and Pee Wee Reese is on third. It's now or never for those fabulous bums. Everything depends on the next batter, and look who's coming up to the plate now. The man who has the chance of a lifetime to carve a niche for himself in baseball's Hall of Fame. And who is he? Chester Riley's son. He's the sensational new rookie who was coached and taught every trick in the game by his father, Chester Riley, who was a baseball immortal. You remember Chester Riley when he pitched for the White Sox in the Laundry Workers League. And now Chester Riley's son is stepping into the batter's box.
2: Come on, Junior!
1: There's the windup. Here comes the pitch.
3: Stay right one!
2: What's the matter, you blind, you robber?
1: Oh, the crowd didn't like that decision. Someone just threw a pop bottle at the umpire. Here's the windup. Here comes the pitch. Chester Riley's son stepped into that one. A long, hard drive to center field. DiMaggio's going after it, but he can't get it. And Chester Riley's son is rounding first. He's rounding second. He's rounding third.
4: Riley, is Junior home yet?
2: Not yet, Peggy. Just rounded third. Slide, Junior! Slide!
4: Well, what on earth are you talking about?
5: Oh, it's you, Peg.
4: Well, what's the matter with you?
5: Nothing. I was just sort of thinking out loud. You know, daydreaming.
4: Oh, is that all you can find to do? Well, you might take a little more interest in what's going on around here. Do you realize it's 8:30 and Junior isn't home yet?
5: Don't worry about my boy. He's okay. Worry a little more about your daughter, Babs.
4: She's your daughter, too.
5: Yeah, but Babs is your responsibility and Junior is mine.
4: Oh, I never heard of such nonsense.
5: Well, it's a very well-known scientific theory.
4: What theory?
5: The theory... The theory of relativity. The father looks after the boy relatives and the mother looks after the girl relatives. Now, if you want my opinion, you're falling down on your part of the job. Instead of worrying about Junior, worry where Babs is.
4: I know where Babs is. She's over at a girlfriend's house studying.
5: A likely story. If you investigated, you'd find out the so-called house is a Ford convertible on Mulholland Drive. And the girlfriend has a crew haircut and a mustache.
4: Well, what's this got to do with Junior?
5: Plenty. Is Junior up on Mulholland Drive with boys? No. Because I'm training him right. I'm looking after his future.
6: Hi, Mother.
7: Hello, Daddy.
5: So, here you are. Where were you?
6: I went for a ride on Mulholland Drive.
5: Don't lie. You were studying with a girlfriend. I mean...
6: Well, yes, but afterwards we went for a drive in her car.
5: Oh.
4: Well, now that we've settled with Babs, maybe we can discuss your son.
5: Now, Peg, please don't interfere. The kid's okay.
4: I just want to know where he is.
5: He is where I told him to be, in his room studying.
4: Well, for heaven's sake, why didn't you say so?
6: Are you sure he's studying, Daddy?
5: Sure, I'm sure. I saw to it. Like I said to him, son, I said, I want you to get ahead. And in this world, you can't get nowhere without studying. And I'm the proof of that. That scared him.
6: Well, if you say he's studying, I guess he is.
5: Oh, you don't believe me. Well, I'll show you. Junior!
8: You want me, Pop?
5: Ah, there he is. What are you doing, Junior?
8: I'm studying like you told me.
5: You see what I tell you?
6: Junior with a book in his hand. Miracles will never cease.
4: Let me see that book, Junior.
5: Yeah, show it to her, Junior.
8: Well, here, Mom.
4: Well, of all the... How to Play Third Base by Pi Trainer. Fine studying. Where will this get him?
5: Where will it get him? It'll get him to the Brooklyn Dodgers. You'll see. I'm going to make a bum out of my boy.

0: Hi, Peg. I'm home.
1: Well, it's about time. I've been waiting for you.
0: Why? What's the matter?
1: I want you to speak to Junior.
0: Sure. Hello, Junior.
2: Hello, Pop.
0: How many hits you get today?
1: Riley, this is serious. Your precious son, Junior, brought home a note from his teacher. Now, just listen to this. Dear Mr. and Mrs. Riley, I regret to advise you that your son, Junior, has not been doing the work of which he is capable. Of late, his work has been decidedly below average.
0: Chip off the old block. That's just what my teacher used to say about me.
1: Riley, this is serious.
0: Ah, don't get excited, Peg. Junior's still the best third baseman that school ever had, and that's what counts with me.
1: I see. Well, all right, just listen to the rest of her note. Your son's chief interest seems to be baseball.
0: Of course.
1: But unless there is a marked improvement in his work, even though he is the star of the ball team, he will not be eligible to play.
0: What? Not play? Junior, what have you been up to? Why don't you pay attention to your schoolwork? That's a fine boy you got here.
1: Oh. Now he's my boy, huh?
3: Well, I've been paying attention, only we had this algebra exam and I failed. I didn't have time to study for it.
0: Oh, no? Well, I got a few questions to ask. First question, why didn't you have time to study?
3: Because you made me read that book on how to play third base.
0: Peg, you got any questions?
1: I told you all this baseball would make him neglect his work.
0: That's got nothing to do with it. Where's your brains, Junior? Can't you pass a simple exam?
3: Well, it was tough.
0: Well, the other kids passed. You're as smart as the next guy, ain't you?
3: Yeah.
0: Well, then copy off of him.
1: Fine.
0: No, I don't mean that. Fine thing kicked off the team. An outlaw.
3: Well, I still have a chance, Pop. My teacher gave me an algebra problem to do at home, and if I get it right, I can play.
0: Yeah, well, you better get it right. You're going to buckle down.
3: Yeah, but, gee, algebra's so tough.
0: Then ask for help. You know, you're not alone in this house. And what does an intelligent person do when he gets stuck? He goes to someone with a little more intelligence and asks for help.
3: Mom, will you help me?
1: Why, certainly, Junior. You know,
0: just a minute. I didn't mean your mother. She ain't the only one in this house who's got learning, is she?
3: Well, no, but Babs hasn't got time.
0: I don't mean Babs, and I don't mean your mother. You got one guess left, and you better guess good.
3: You, Pop?
0: Well, what's the matter with me? Didn't you ever hear of a father helping his son?
3: Well, yes,
0: are you denying that I'm your father? Peg, tell him.
1: Riley, you're busy. I'll help Junior with
0: it. No, that's my responsibility. And please don't interfere. I have made up my head.
3: Well, let's start, Pop. I got a lot of problems tonight.
0: Now, don't rush me, Junior. You got enough clean paper?
3: Yeah, here. Now, the problem is...
0: Wait a minute. We got to sharpen the pencil first.
3: Boy, it's sharp enough, Pop.
0: Okay, now wet the end.
3: Okay, Pop.
0: Now, let's see the problem. A farmer sells 2 bushels of apples at X dollars a bushel. The next day, the farmer sells 3 bushels of tomatoes for 1/3 the price of the apples. The day after, he sells 1.5 bushels of potatoes for 4/5 the price of the tomatoes. With the money he receives, he buys 3 gallons of kerosene and 6 bags of fertilizer. If kerosene sells at $1 a gallon and fertilizer at $4 a bag... what's the price of the apples?

0: Maybe we better sharpen the pencil some more.
1: Pop, you just have to find X.
2: Yeah, X, yeah, sure. Let's see.
3: Apples, tomatoes, potatoes, kerosene, fertilizer.
1: You got the answer, Pop?
0: I don't even get the question.
1: Well, look, Pop, let's do it this way. Let X equal the...
0: Who's helping who? I'll get it. Best way to go about this is to imagine that I'm the farmer. Okay, now, I sell 2 bushels of apples at X dollars a bushel, then the next day I sell 3 bushels of tomatoes at 1/3 the price of the apples, and the day after I sell 1.5 bushels of potatoes for 4/5 the price of the tomatoes. Now, with the money I receive, I buy 3 gallons of kerosene and 6 bags of fertilizer, so if I was that farmer, I'd sell that farm and apply for relief.
4: Coming.
0: We're doing okay, just fine. Let's see, the farmer sells 2 bushels at X dollars a bushel.
4: Riley, you have to find X. Now start off this way, see? Let X equal the apples.
0: Peg, I'm way ahead of you. I'm up to the fertilizer. Besides, I'm doing this.
4: Riley, don't be so stubborn. Don't you want Junior to be on that baseball team?
0: Don't worry, he'll play.
4: Well, then you better let me help you with that problem. The rate you're going, it'll take you all year.
0: I'll do it myself if it takes me 50 years.
4: Oh, great. The John J. Boskowitz Junior High School team with a 63-year-old third baseman.
0: Peg, will you please leave us concentrate?
4: All right. Have it your way. I'm going to the movies. Good night.
0: Good night. Now, let's get back to that stupid farmer. First, we got to analyze the problem.
1: Oh, Pop, the problem is to find X.
0: I'm getting sick and tired of that X. Ever since I was in school, they've been looking for an X. If they haven't found it in all this time, how did they expect me to find it in one night?
1: Well, Pop, that's algebra.
0: Algebra. Why do they teach you that stuff for? What good is it, anyway? You don't see no algebra scores in the newspapers, do you?
1: Well, maybe I'd better get Mom to help me.
0: No, this is a father's job.
1: Yeah, but Mom's good at algebra.
0: I don't care. Some things are a father's job and some things are a mother's job. When the time came for you to be born and your mother went to the hospital, did I say, let me go in your place? No. Well, I don't want your mother taking over my responsibilities. Now, don't you worry, I'll get this.
1: Pop, you can't do it on your fingers.
0: I guess not. We're dealing with vegetables. Trouble is, it's just a lot of words on paper. I don't see the problem. If I could see the problem... Junior, I got it.
1: The answer?
0: No, the method. That's the main thing. The method. Once you get the method, the answer comes easy.
1: Well, who are you phoning?
0: Hello? Is this the farmer's market? I want to place an order. 2 bushels of apples, 3 bushels of tomatoes, 1.5 bushels of potatoes, 3 gallons of kerosene, and 6 bags of fertilizer. Thank you.
5: Well, we'll bring you the second act of The Life of Riley in just a moment. And now, the glamour girl of 49.
6: I'm Tallulah.

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1: 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You'll enjoy seeing all the Rileys, plus Jim Gillis, and of course, Digger O'Dell, when the Life of Riley movie plays in your community. And now back to the Life of Riley.
2: Of all the crazy things I ever heard of, just to solve an algebra problem, $12.
3: It was worth it. Besides, that stuff won't go to waste.
2: What on earth are we going to do with all those apples?
3: We'll make applesauce.
2: And 3 bushels of tomatoes.
3: We'll make ketchup.
2: And what about...
3: Don't ask me what we're going to do with that fertilizer.
2: 6 bags.
3: We'll mail it to your mother in the Bronx. She's got that geranium in her window box.
2: Who ever heard of working out an algebra problem by buying all this stuff?
3: It did the trick, and that's what counts. When Junior shows his teacher, he got the right answer.
2: Are you sure you got the right answer?
3: Sure, I'm sure. I know when I get something right. And if I didn't get that problem right, I'll eat that algebra book.
4: Hello.
3: Oh, there's Junior. Now you'll see. Well, what'd the teacher say? Everything fixed?
4: Yeah, you fixed me good. It was all wrong.
3: Huh? But it can't be. I'm positive I... How could it be?
2: How will you have that algebra book? With the ketchup or applesauce?
3: That means no baseball. How could that teacher do this, Junior? What an ungrate. After you bought her that whole bushel of apples.
4: Well, she's given me one more chance. The guys in the team asked her to. She gave me some more problems, real hard ones. But if I get them right, I can play.
3: Yeah, well, this time you're going to get them right. I'll see to that.
2: You mean I'll see to it. Now, come on, let's get to work.
3: Now, wait a minute, Peg. I told you this is my...
2: I don't think you should interfere.
3: Who's interfering?
4: Pop, I got to get them right this time. Let Mom help
3: me. No, you'll work them out by yourself. Junior, I've told you 1,000 times you've got to learn to stand on your own 2 feet. You're getting to be a big boy now. Don't go crying to your mother whenever you have a little problem.
4: Well, gee, Pop.
3: Now, you sit right down there, Junior, and get to work on those problems. I'll see that you get quiet so as you can concentrate.
4: Okay.
3: You got everything you need?
4: Yeah, I'm all set.
3: Now, good. Listen, Peg, I want perfect quiet. Junior's got to concentrate, so I don't want to hear a word out of anybody. Peg, must you click your knitting needles that way? How you doing, Junior? You got the first answer? Well, don't give up. Don't get discouraged. Just keep concentrating. That's the important thing. Concentration. Takes time. Rome wasn't burnt in a day. Just keep plugging away at it. You'll get it. Peg, please, I told you those knitting needles. Tone them down. Junior's got to keep his mind on his work. How you doing, Junior? Just keep at it.
2: Mother, did you...
3: Babs, must you come in a room screaming at the top of your voice like that? Can't you see Junior's trying to concentrate? How can he think if people keep barging in talking at the top of their voice? And Peg, please, I told you twice already those needles. They're distracting Junior. Can't you get rubber needles? Try not to pay any attention, son. Just keep concentrating. Don't let nothing distract you. You got the first one yet? Well, don't worry. You'll get it. Concentration. That's the main thing. I've never seen anything you couldn't lick by concentration. Trouble with most people, they let the least little thing distract them. How's it coming? You got it yet? Well, don't get panicky. You'll lick it. Just keep your mind on the subject.
4: I can't stand it. How can I think with all this noise?
3: Junior, wait. Come back. There, you see, Peg, I told you not to make so much noise with your knit needle. Why don't that kid come back? I just can't do these problems. If 2 men can dig a hole 12 feet long, 4 feet wide, and 8 feet deep in 9 hours, how deep a hole can 1 man dig?
5: 6 feet is deep enough, believe me.
3: Oh, it's you.
5: Yes, it is I indeed. Digby O'Dell, the friendly undertaker.
3: I didn't hear you come in, Digger. I got too much on my mind. All on account of Junior.
5: Ah, yes. Children can be a problem. Only today, a gang of hoodlums pilfered a sign from the baseball stadium and hung it on the door of my business establishment. Ooh, I was beside myself.
3: Why? What did the sign say?
5: Special today, ladies free when accompanied by escort.
3: You see, Digger, it's Junior's algebra problems. If he don't do them right, he can't play ball this season.
5: Reminds me of my son, Pinewood. Woody wanted to be a ball player, too. But the coach never sent him in the game. Finally, I said to him, son, you're spending so much time in the dugout, you might as well come into my business.
3: I don't know what to do. Junior went out. He won't do the problems. I tried, but I don't know how to do them. Maybe you can help me, Digger.
5: Well, I'm pretty good at handling figures, but not that kind. Arithmetic is my line, not algebra. Can't you get someone else to help you? Perhaps your dear wife.
3: No, I can't go to Peg. This is my job. It's a matter of pride.
5: Oh, Riley, that's no attitude to take. My dear wife always helps me carry my burdens. I couldn't run my business without her help. I wouldn't know what's what or who's where.
3: No, I can't admit to Peg that I need her help. But hey, I know. You gave me an idea. I'll ask Jim Gillis. He's good at algebra. He'll get me out of this hole.
5: In that case, you won't need me. Well, cheerio. I'd better be shoveling off.

0: Hello, Gillis. This is Riley. Yeah. Yeah, listen, Gillis, old pal. I need your help. Yeah, you're good at algebra. Well, I got a few problems of juniors that I... You will? Well, I'll bring them right over.
1: Boy, that Riley character was very smart when he come to me. The poor dope recognizes superior mental ability. Now, let me see. If two men can dig a hole 12 feet long, 4 feet wide, and 8 feet deep... If two men dig a hole... Who knows from digging? I'm a white-collar worker. Oh, Egbert, my darling son.
2: Yes, Papa?
1: Come here a minute, angel.
2: If two men can dig a hole 12 feet long, 4 feet wide, and 8 feet deep in 9 hours... Gee, this is tough. No wonder Papa couldn't do it. If two men can dig a hole... Oh, Mama, Mama!
3: Awake, boys, is that you?
2: Yes, Mama.
3: Here are those algebra problems all done.
2: Gee, thanks, Mama. Oh, Papa.
1: Here I am, Egbert.
2: Here's the problems. I got them all done.
4: Oh, that's a sweet offspring.
1: O'Reilly!
0: Here I am, Gillis, on the sidewalk.
1: Here's your problems. I got them all done.
0: Oh, thanks a million. You're a pal. Oh, Junior! Junior! Junior, look. The problem.
5: It's no use, Pop. I told you I can't do them.
0: You don't have to. Look, here they are, all done. I just finished the last one. Why ain't he home yet? What's taking him so long?
6: Well, why are you so nervous? I thought you were certain you got the problems right this time.
0: Well, I got them right, all right. I ain't dumb, you know. I got Junior on that ball team and all by myself, too. And in the future, Peg, you let me handle the boy. That's my responsibility.
5: Hey, Pop, Pop, Pop.
0: Junior, you made it.
5: Yeah, the answers were all right. I'm on the team.
0: You hear that, Peg?
6: Yes, I hear.
0: What did I tell you? Do I know how to look after my boy? Junior, remember who you have to thank for this.
5: Thanks, Pop. You're swell.
0: Yeah, come on. Let's go tell Gillis. I got to thank him. After all, if it hadn't been for him, I'd... Let's forget it.
6: You'd have what, dear?
5: Well, what did Mr. Gillis have to do with it?
0: Well, the fact is, you do work. Well, I may as well tell you. I'd like to be honest about these things.
6: Mm-hmm. And besides, we'd find out anyway.
0: Well, you see, Gillis helped me with the problems just a little. I didn't have time myself. Hey, there's Gillis now out in the yard. I gotta thank him. Hey, Gillis! Gillis, old pal, I want to thank you for helping me with that algebra.
1: Oh, don't thank me, Riley. I didn't have the time to do them. You really should thank my Egbert here.
0: Egbert? Egbert Dunham? Well, Egbert, I can't tell you how much I appreciate what...
2: I deserve the credit, Mr. Riley. My mama did them.
0: Honeybee? You did them? You worked... Oh, Honeybee, I can't thank you enough.
3: Oh, don't thank me, Riley. I couldn't get nowhere with those problems, so I phoned Peg and she worked them out.
0: Peg, how many times do I have to tell you that Junior is my responsibility, and from now on...
6: From now on, what?
0: From now on, Junior, if you want help from your father, go to your mother.
7: 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However, this will not be possible tonight, as Riley isn't doing anything. He's just lying on the living room couch, daydreaming. But if we could peek inside his mind...
8: Good evening, everyone. This is Will Stern, your sports announcer. Tonight, I have a special treat for you. I'd like you to meet the man who single-handed won the World Series for the Brooklyn Dodgers. The sensational third baseman who knocked out four home runs. Junior Riley. Tell me, Junior, who deserves the credit for making you the greatest ball player of all time?
9: My mother.
10: That's a lie!
6: What's a lie, Riley? Riley, are you daydreaming again?
0: Huh? Yeah. And in the future, Peg, please stay out of my daydreams.
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1: It's new. It's amazing. 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Each evening after dinner, Chester A. Riley sits down and relaxes with the evening paper. This is one of our American institutions. Whatever is lacking in our daily lives, the evening newspaper can provide. For the stout and sedentary businessman, there's the sports page. For the meek and mild spinster, there's the latest axe murder. And for Riley, happily married for 18 years, there's the divorce news.
3: Hey, listen to this, Peg.
4: What, Riley?
3: In the paper here. 80-year-old man divorces wife after 50 years of marriage.
4: Oh, no.
3: The couple have 16 children, 30 grandchildren, and 22 great-grandchildren.
4: Oh, I think that's awful after 50 years.
3: Well, it's just one of those things. I guess she just wasn't his type. Hey, get this. Prominent socialite divorces banker. $1 million community property to be divided. How about that, Peg? This poor guy gets taken for $500,000. Oh, what a sap. If we ever split up, honey, you'll never be able to nick me for 50% on a community property deal.
4: Why not?
3: Oh, well, I'm too smart. I put everything in your name. Oh. Well, if I'm ever stupid enough to divorce a wonderful wife like you, then you deserve to get every cent I have.
4: Mm-hmm. Thanks for nothing.
3: The silly reasons people get divorced for. Get this. Wife sheds mate who talked in sleep. Can you beat that? The guy's a perfect husband for 30 years, gives her everything, and she divorces him. Just on account of a little thing like talking in his sleep. That's a woman for you.
4: Well, what did he talk about?
3: A chorus girl named Mabel.
4: Well, I don't blame her. I do the same.
3: You got nothing to worry about, Dumplin'. You're lucky. Other husbands run around nights, but me, I'm home every day at 6 for dinner. I give you an hour to yourself while you wash the dishes. I read the paper from 7 to 7:30, and then from 7:30 on, I'm all yours.
4: Yes, there's just one slight trouble. At 7:31, you're always sound asleep.
3: That's not so. I never fall asleep. Here it is 7:30 right now, and I don't feel a bit sleepy. You want to go out someplace? Where? Just name it. Any place. Any place at all.
4: But you mean it?
3: Of course I mean it.
4: Well, I'd like to see when my baby smiles at me. Damn, Daly's in it. Oh, that Daly. What a physique.
3: Well, he's okay, but he's got nothing compared to Betty Grable.
4: You really want to go?
3: Yeah, come on. I'm raring to go. Get your things.
4: All right, I'll be ready in a second. Oh, when my baby smiles at me. Let's see, where's that blue coat? Oh, here. Oh, when my baby smiles at me. Well, okay, I'm ready. Riley. Oh, yes, I'm a lucky woman.

0: Pop, can I record? Oh, I didn't know you were asleep. What? What'd you say, Pop?
1: Peg. Peg, go away, Peg.
0: Gee, he's talking in his sleep.
1: Go away, Peg. I don't like you anymore. I am in love with Gertrude. Gertrude, stop kissing me. Gertrude, stop. Gertrude, you stop now. Stop, I say, stop. Do it some more, Gertrude.
0: Hey, Pop, wake up.
2: Huh? Oh, it's you, Junior. What's the matter? Why'd you wake me up? I was having such a nice dream.
0: Yeah, I'll say you were.
2: I was dreaming about... It's gone. Now, you see what you've done? Such a beautiful dream, and now I can't remember. What'd you wake me up for?
0: Well, you were talking in your sleep.
2: Next time you stay out of my dreams.
0: Well, I didn't want Mom to hear what you said.
2: Never mind. She can hear all she wants. I got no secrets from your mother. I got nothing to hide. Junior, I didn't say anything about the $5 I got hidden up the chimney, did I?
0: No, but a lot worse.
2: What could be worse?
0: You were talking about a woman.
2: A woman?
0: Her name was Gertrude.
2: Gertrude? I don't know anybody named Gertrude.
0: Ha, ha, ha.
2: What do you mean, ha, ha, ha?
0: Bob, you don't have to pretend with me.
2: Pretend what?
0: I've been around.
2: Okay, Errol Flynn. So I dreamed about this Gertrude. So what? That's a lie.
0: Gertrude kept kissing you.
2: She kissed me, but I didn't let her. I fought back like a tiger, didn't I?
0: Well, no, you kept asking for more.
2: No, it must have been some other guy.
0: And I guess Mom was in the dream, too.
2: Oh, well, then everything's okay. After all, if your mother was there chaperoning me...
0: Yeah, but she kept saying, Peg, go away. I don't like you anymore. I like Gertrude.
2: But that's not true. I couldn't have said...
0: Well, that's what you said, Pop.
2: Listen, Junior, I never heard of this Gertrude. And I ain't admitting nothing. But not a word of this to your mother, you hear? Oh, hi, Gillis.
3: Hey, you look all tuckered out. Tough night?
2: I didn't sleep a wink. I was afraid I'd talk in my sleep.
3: So you'll talk in your sleep. So what? You probably make more sense when you're unconscious.
2: You don't understand. Last night when I took my after-supper nap, do you know what I said in my sleep?
3: How should I know? I ain't the kind of a guy goes around snooping, eavesdropping on his next-door neighbor's bedroom.
2: You'll never guess what I said. I was talking about a mysterious woman. What do you think of that?
3: Ask Gertrude if she's got a friend for me.
2: Gillis, you hurt.
4: Riley, you dog. You've been holding out on me.
2: Gillis, honest, I don't know any Gertrude.
3: Come, Riley. We're men of the world. I'll be glad to take her off your hands.
2: But she don't exist. She's only in my dreams.
3: Okay, so tonight, tell her to come into my dreams. I only live next door. A very short trip.
2: I wish I could. If Peg ever heard me... Oh, I gotta watch myself. Already Peggy's getting suspicious. I went to bed with adhesive tape over my mouth.
3: No kidding.
2: Yeah, but I got out of it. I gave her a logical excuse. I told her I did it to break me of the habit of sucking my thumb.
3: Riley, about this here Gertrude.
2: Gillis, I don't know any Gertrude.
3: Oh, yes, you do. You must have known it. Only you forgot. Now she's in your unconscious. And one night while you're sleeping, the whole sordid story will come out. And Peg will hear it.
2: What story?
3: The intrigues, the secret meetings, the rendezvouses, the back streets, the love nests, drawn curtains. Riley, why did you do it?
2: I'm only flesh and blood. I didn't do nothing. You gotta believe me, Gillis.
3: Oh, I believe you, pal. But try and make Peg believe that. You keep talking in your sleep. She listens. She's horrified. She goes to her room and starts packing.
2: She can't go to her room. We both got the same room.
3: There she is, packing. Tears leaking from her eyeballs.
2: Poor Peg.
3: You're still talking. Junior comes in. He listens, then he starts packing.
2: Poor Junior.
3: Then Babs comes in. She listens, and she starts packing.
2: Poor Babsy.
3: Then you're talking. 13 hours later, you wake up with a sore throat and no family.
2: Poor Riley. Gillis, what'll I do?
3: You gotta find out who this here Gertrude is. What happened between you? And get her out of your system.
2: Yeah, but I don't remember her.
3: That's why you need a psychiatrist.
2: You mean I should go get psycho-alkalized?
3: Why, sure. He'll find out about Gertrude. He'll probe around down there in your unconscious mind.
2: Yeah, well, I'll do anything, Gillis. Do you know a good man?
3: The best? Dr. Eichlich from Vienna. Remember when my boy Eggbite was having trouble in school, bringing home bad marks, failing in exams?
2: Yeah.
3: This doctor found a trouble in the flesh. And such a simple thing.
2: Why?
3: He found out the kid is stupid. What a doctor.
2: Well, I'll bet he can do the same for me. Let's go. So you see, Doc, I got to find out about this Gertrude.
5: Yeah, I see. A very simple case. I handled many similar ones in Vienna when I worked with Freud.
2: Oh.
5: Excuse me, please.
2: Yeah.
6: Hiya, Doc. You placing any bets today?
7: No, I'm flat, Lefty.
6: Too bad.
7: Now, wait a minute. I got a chump in there. I think I can clip him for a fin. Be right back. That was a very eminent colleague of mine, Herr Professor Lefty.
2: Oh, yeah, I've heard of him.
5: Well, let us begin. Lie down on the couch, please.
2: Oh, yeah, okay, Doc.
5: Oh, before we begin, always the fees in advance. Old Viennese custom.
2: Oh, yeah, I heard about it. Here you are.
5: Thank you. Excuse me a moment. I will go right away and give it to the bookmaker. The bookkeeper.
7: Hey, yeah, Lefty. Lucky boy in the fourth on the nose.
6: Okay, Doc.
7: Right.
5: Oh, now we begin, Herr Lucky Boy. Herr Riley.
2: Sure, Doc.
5: Obviously, this Gertrude is some woman you should have known a long time ago. And you have suppressed all knowledge of her. But we will find her. We will probe inside your mind. We will go deeper and deeper until we hit rock bottom. Now, I want you to think of women. Think of all the women you have known.
2: I'm thinking.
5: Now, just let your thoughts roam.
2: I see a woman.
5: Aha.
2: She's beautiful.
5: Ah.
2: Honey-colored hair.
5: Yeah.
2: Blue eyes.
5: Yeah, yeah.
2: A dimple in her chin.
5: Yeah, yeah, yeah.
2: A gorgeous figure.
5: What's her phone number? Yeah, go on.
2: She's holding her arms out to me.
5: Uh-huh.
2: Now she's kissing me.
5: Uh-huh. This is Gertrude.
2: No.
5: No?
2: No, it's my wife.
5: Your wife? Lie down, please. We try again. Now, we go farther back, a long time, to when you were young. Now, think. Think of women you knew in your youth.
2: Yeah, I'm thinking.
5: Yeah?
2: I'm in Prospect Park, sitting on a bench.
5: And who is with you?
2: A girl. A gorgeous girl.
5: Uh-huh.
2: I got my arm around her.
5: Uh-huh.
2: The moon is shining.
5: Yeah.
2: I lean over toward the girl.
5: Uh-huh.
2: We're cheek to cheek. She whispers in my ear.
5: What is she saying?
2: Chester, when are you going to get your nose straightened?
5: Aha! Uh-huh. This is Gertrude.
2: No.
5: No?
2: No, my wife.
5: Your wife. Lie down, please. We try again. Now, think back. Think way far back.
2: Yeah, I'm thinking.
5: Where are you?
2: Coney Island.
5: Alone?
2: No, there's a beautiful girl with me.
5: Go on, please.
2: I got my arm around her.
5: Ah.
2: She's got her arm around me.
5: Ah.
2: I lean over to kiss her and...
5: And what?
2: Everything goes black.
5: Black?
2: No, it's light again.
5: Aha! That is it. That is it. We have the solution. First it's light, then it goes black, then it's light again. You know why?
2: Yeah, sure. We just went through the tunnel of love.
5: Yes. Yes, of course you went through the tunnel of love with this Gertrude.
2: No.
5: No?
2: No, with my wife. Let's try again, huh?
5: Wait. I lie down. I think that will be enough for today. Next visit...
2: Next visit?
5: Oh, yeah, these things take a long time. 1 year, two...
2: Wait a minute. I can't wait that long. I paid you for advice. You better come across or give me back my $5.
5: Now, see here...
2: You better start talking.
5: Of course. Of course. On second thought, the case is very clear. You see, it is apparent that you have an anxiety neurosis rapidly developing into schizophrenia based in turn on a guilt complex in your marital relations.
2: Okay, that's around $2 worth. Keep talking.
5: Yeah. You see, your true mate is this Gertrude, but you have suppressed her into your subconscious.
2: $3.
8: $3.
7: And in living 18 years with another woman, you have been living a lie. My advice is to leave this stranger, whom you never really loved, and seek out Gertrude. Only then can you be happy.
2: Well, that's more like $5 worth. Thanks a lot, Doc. You're a genius. It's so simple. All I have to do to be happy is leave this here stranger I've been living with for 18 years and find this Gertrude. So when I get home, I'll just say to my wife, "Goodbye, stranger." What a revolting development this is.
9: Krell will bring you the second act of The Life of Riley in a moment. And now, the glamour girl of the year.

0: get a hold of me. 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
1: 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So for hair that looks swell, shampoo with Prel. Try it tomorrow. If Riley thinks he's got troubles with Gertrude, wait till he sees himself on the screen in a swell new movie of the life of Riley. And this warm, hilarious film has all your favorite characters, from Peg, Junior, and Babs, right up to, or shall I say, down to, Digger Odell. You're in for a happy movie when you see The Life of Riley, starring William Bendix as Riley. Now, Prel Shampoo brings you the second act of The Life of Riley. And Riley is still worrying about the mysterious Gertrude he keeps talking about in his sleep.
2: Riley, dear, what on earth's the matter with you?
3: Me? Nothing, nothing.
2: Well, you've been staring at me for the last half hour as if I was a stranger.
3: Well, you are. I mean, I was. Was I?
2: Well, what's the matter with you?
3: Nothing, nothing. I think I'll lie down in the living room for a while.
2: Oh, dear, that man. Always something. Oh, now who's that?
4: Mrs. Riley?
2: Yes?
4: I'm the cleaning woman. I was working over Miss Gillis for half a day. She said you want me for a little work.
2: Oh, yes, I certainly can use you. Come in, please.
4: Yes, ma'am. I can't do no heavy work, not at my age. I got the rheumatism.
2: Well, I just want you to wash the woodwork. Now, would you please start in the living room here? Oh, my husband's in here. Try not to wake him up.
4: Hmm? Drunk, huh?
2: Oh, no, just sleeping.
4: Yeah, I know, sleeping it off.
2: Why, no, he's...
4: Oh, I know the type. My poor father was one of them.
2: But he...
4: Used to come home roaring drunk in the middle of the afternoon.
2: But my husband doesn't...
4: Beat my mother up, beat the kids up, all 11 of us. There's nothing you can do for him. Just let him sleep it off the way he's doing now.
2: But he's not drunk.
4: Oh, you're a brave little woman, dearie, trying to put up a front, trying to hide your shame from the world.
2: But I tell
4: just
2: you that
4: just like my poor mother did, but it ain't no use, is it, dearie?
2: But really?
4: You can't hide these things, dearie.
2: Now, look.
4: They gotta come out.
2: But I...
4: You just can't hide them, dearie.
2: All right, he's drunk.
4: Don't worry, dearie. I won't tell a soul.
2: Well, here's a mop for the floor. I'll get you a pail and some wash rags. Mrs.
4: Just Miss. Everybody calls me Gertrude.
2: Oh. Well, all right, Gertrude. I'll get you that pail.
4: Oh, poor little woman. And look at that big brute laying there in a stupor. That's a drinking man's face, all right. Looks just like my poor father. Oh, he's coming too, the beast.
5: I'm the Gertrude.
4: You're talking to me?
5: Gertrude.
4: What do you want?
5: Gertrude, darling.
4: Who are you calling darling?
5: Kiss me, Gertrude.
4: Kiss you? I may be an old maid and crowding 60 and getting bald, but I ain't that desperate.
5: Go on, kiss me, Gertrude.
4: I ain't staying here another minute. It's getting so a girl ain't safe anymore.
6: Gertrude, where are you going?
4: Home. That husband of yours tried to kiss me.
6: He what?
4: Goodbye.
6: Riley. Chester Riley.
3: Huh? What's the matter? Why are you shaking me?
6: Stop pretending you're asleep.
3: What's the matter?
6: What did you do to that woman?
3: What woman?
6: The cleaning woman.
3: Cleaning? Was there a woman here?
6: She says you tried to kiss her.
3: I was asleep all the time. Peg, you've been dreaming.
6: Oh, Riley. You're just impossible sometimes. If it isn't one thing, it's another. It's hard to get a woman to clean the house, and when I finally do, you drive her away with your crazy antics. Now I'll never get Gertrude back. What are you hooting like an owl for? I said Gertrude.
3: Gertrude, she was here. My dream girl. I gotta find her.
6: Now, Farley, come back here.
3: Gertrude!

0: what a mess. I thought I'd find that Gertrude, wherever she is. I don't know what to do. I can't go home, but I've got to.
1: In my profession, when you've got to go, you go.
0: So it's you.
1: Yes, it is I indeed. Digby O'Dell, the friendly undertaker.
0: What are you doing around here, Digger?
1: I'm on my way to testify as a witness before the UEP-UAC.
0: UEP-UAC?
1: The Undertakers, Embalmers, and Bulk Bearers Underground Activities Committee. A professional committee for our industry. We check up on subversive plots.
0: Oh, those investigating committees, they never find nothing.
1: I beg your pardon. When we uncover a plot, we find something.
0: There's somebody I'd like to find.
1: Who?
0: Listen, Digger, did you ever hear anybody talk in their sleep?
1: Not around my place. My employees know better than to lie down when I'm around. In fact, I have a sign hanging on the wall that says, if you're sleepy, don't lie down. And what's more, if you do lie down, you'd better snore.
0: I've been talking in my sleep about some girl I'm in love with, Gertrude.
1: Oh, Riley, you're a gay dog.
0: But I don't remember ever meeting her. I can't even remember the dream. All I know is I talked about this here Gertrude, and then she even came to the house. But I was asleep, and Peg says I tried to kiss her. Oh, Digger, help me. You gotta help me out of this hole.
1: Well, all right. For you, I'll make an exception.
0: What'll I do?
1: You must be forthright, frank, and truthful. Go to your dear spouse. Tell her everything. Discuss the whole matter.
0: Yeah, that's best.
1: Of course it is. I'm sure she'll understand. And the worst that can happen is that she'll lay you out. Oops, that reminds me I have an appointment. Well, cheerio. I'd better be shoveling off.
2: Oh, so you're back.
0: Yeah, I've come to explain.
2: Well, I don't want to hear any of your explanations.
0: But, Peg...
2: I don't care to hear anything you have to say.
0: Yeah, but, honey, you...
2: I don't want to listen to one word. Well, don't stand there with your mouth open. I'm waiting to hear what you have to say for yourself.
0: Well, you see, now, don't get mad, Peg, but there's another woman in my life.
2: Good, she can have you.
0: Peg, I mean it. It's Gertrude.
2: Gertrude?
0: Yeah.
2: She's the woman in your life?
0: Yeah.
2: That poor old thing with rheumatism who's going bald... And she's the woman in your life?
0: I always did have poor taste in women. You know that. I mean, except for you. I don't understand it myself. I never really saw her.
2: What do you mean you never saw her?
0: Well, I just talk about her in my sleep. Ask Junior.
2: Oh, you ought to go to a psychiatrist.
0: I did. It cost me $5.
2: Did he tell you were crazy?
0: No.
2: You wasted your money.
0: You still don't understand. I keep talking about this here Gertrude, and I talk about you, too. I say... Go away, Peg. I don't like you anymore. And then I say, kiss me, Gertrude, and...
2: Riley, do you mean to say... Oh, Riley!
0: Well, it's no joke, Peg. It's more serious than you think. Gertrude is my true mate, and you're practically a stranger. The doc told me I gotta find this Gertrude. There, you see how serious it is?
2: I'll find your Gertrude for you. Now lie down on that couch. I'm gonna do a little psychoanalyzing.
0: Well, okay, but you won't get anywhere. I had experts.
2: We'll see about that. Now, think back. A long time ago when we were just kids. You remember my grandfather's place near Poughkeepsie?
0: Yeah, I remember.
2: Remember the weekend we spent there? You were 7 and I was 6.
0: Yeah. Now I'm 40 and you're 32.
2: Now, concentrate. Think back to Poughkeepsie.
0: Yeah, it's coming back. Sunday morning, we went for a walk.
2: Go on.
0: We're holding hands and suddenly...
2: Yes?
0: I see her. There she is. Gertrude, it's her.
2: And you run to her.
0: I can't help myself. It's love at first sight. I drop your hand, run to Gertrude. She starts kissing.
2: And what does she say?
0: She says, wait, it's coming back. I remember. She turns to me, looks at me with her beautiful brown eyes, and she says, moo.
3: Hey, Gertrude's a cow. I'm in love with a cow.
2: You always did have poor taste in women.
4: 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Doctor's examinations proved it. And say, that handy Prel tube's a pleasure to use. No waste, no spill. Try Prel. As Tallulah says,
2: I'm

0: still can't get over it. How any man in his right mind can get into such a stew over silly things.
1: I know, Peg. I know just what you're going to say, and I don't blame you. I admit I ain't much of a husband. What you ought to do is pack up and leave me.
0: Oh, now, don't be silly. If I had it to do all over again, I'd still marry you.
1: You would? Honest? Honest and truly?
0: Mm-hmm. Honest.
1: Ah, that's what I love about you, Dumplin. You got very good taste in men.
2: Procter & Gamble invites you to join us again next week to hear The Life of Riley with William Bendix as Riley. 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

0: These tales, well calculated to keep you in suspense, begin momentarily. 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
1: Suspense. 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
2: Tonight's stars Richard Ney and Joseph Kearns appear in Evelyn Waugh's study in mounting terror called The Man Who Likes Dickens, a suspense play produced, edited, and directed for Shenley by William Spear.
3: When Brenda and I broke up the marriage, it cheered the gossips and gave them something to talk about. I kept running into people who asked about Brenda, and I either bored them or they bored me. One of the rare moments when the human equation is perfectly balanced. So that when Dr. Messenger told me in a club one night he was going on an expedition into the Amazon to find a buried city called Demerara, I asked to go with him. I told nobody about it except my brother Mark. I can remember little of the preparations or leaving England. All I can recall now is that when we docked near the mouth of the Orinoco, the tropics were bathed in a green and lemon splendor. Oh, how well suckled from heaven it seemed. Green hilltops sown with daisies, and the breeze was sweet, and everything seemed luminous and lately sprung from the soil. I don't know when that feeling first wore off, perhaps when I began to sense that there was something wrong with the natives. Dr. Messenger had hired them with the usual trinkets, and they seemed happy, but as the days wore on, you knew there was some deep reservation in their minds. We crossed the headwaters and started down to look for bigger streams, and they spoke to Dr. Messenger for the first time that night. They didn't want to go on. It wasn't their country, and they were frightened. Dr. Messenger shouted and screamed at them, and they quieted down. They quieted down and made no sound. Finally, they made no sound at all in the night. I knew what had happened before Dr. Messenger burst into my tent.
4: Oh, wake up!
3: I'm awake.
4: Come outside. Something rotten has happened.
3: I know already. The natives have gone.
4: Bunch of rotters. They sneaked away like shadows.
3: Did they leave the stuff?
4: I guess. They took only their own things.
3: They're honest.
4: The only decent thing they could do.
3: No, I mean, they're honest. They never intended to go on.
4: To leave us this way, they... We don't need them, though. We'll find others. We'll do it handy, we will.
3: We'll keep looking.
4: Right's the word, Tony. We'll keep looking.
3: And we'll keep talking and talking, and we'll dodge what we both want to say. But we're alone in the jungle.
4: What if we are? We'll move on. We've found maps, and we'll do it handy. We'll take a bit of poise, that's all.
3: Well, I suppose. Dr. Messenger, about the trip and everything ahead.
4: Yes?
3: Do you think we'll make it?
4: Of course, we've got to. It's that simple. We've got to.
3: Thank you. You know, I don't think we will either.

The next morning, we gathered our stock, set up an emergency camp on the left bank, and started down the main stream. Right after breakfast, I found I had the fever. So Messenger and I had to travel in the same canoe, with bottled provisions loaded against my feet to keep me from falling out. Late that afternoon, Messenger nudged the boat ashore. There were falls up ahead, and we had to carry the canoe past the danger spot. Messenger lifted me ashore and started to drag the canoe up on the bank. The cargo shifted on him, and he slipped into the water. It was quite shallow in places, and he caught at the rocks, but they were worn smooth. And he plunged into deep water and reached the falls. The foam subsided into a great pool, almost still, and strewn with blossoms from the forest trees that stood gauntly above it. Dr. Messenger's hat floated very slowly towards the Amazon, and the water closed over his bald head.

0: Well, hello. My name is Todd. Here, drink this. You'll only need a bit. Drink it now.
1: I have the fever.
0: I know, but you're getting rid of it.
1: How can you tell?
0: If you're alive, you're...

0: I liked him from the first. I liked him right away. Mr. Todd brought me to his house. It was near a village of Indians along the riverbank. He owned a dozen or so head of puny cattle which grazed in the savanna, a plantation of cassava, some banana and mango trees, a dog, and, unique in the neighborhood, a single-barreled, breech-loading shotgun. He sat and talked to me while he gave me medicine and nursed me back to health.
1: There's a medicine for everything in the forest. To make you ill and to make you well. To kill you and to drive you mad. My mother was an Indian, and she taught me many of them.
0: How long have you lived here in the jungle?
1: Oh, I was born here. I've always lived here. It's a very long and lonely life.
0: It would be for me.
1: I've watched most of the natives grow up. Some of them die. But I've tried to look after them.
0: Oh, then that's why they obey you so well.
1: That reason, and because I have the gun.
0: Oh?
1: My father was good company. He lived to a great age, a very great age. It's not 25 years since he died. Oh, he was a man of education. Can you read?
0: Hmm? Oh, yes, of course.
1: Oh, not everyone's so fortunate. I cannot. The only two words I know how to spell are born and die.
0: Oh, yes? Oh, that's rather too bad. Oh, but I suppose you haven't much opportunity here.
1: Oh, yes, that's just it. I have a great many books. I'll show them to you when you're better. My father left them.
0: Oh, I see.
1: Yes, he used to read to me. He read to me all the time. Then there was another man a few years ago, Barnabas. He read to me until he had to leave. Oh, I was very sad because he read well. The book means so much to me.
0: How long ago was that?
1: Oh, 7 years ago. He read to me every day until he left. You shall read to me when you're better.
0: Why, I'd be delighted to.
1: As Mrs. Bardell says to Mr. Pickwick, it is so kind of you to have so much consideration for my loneliness. Yes, you shall read to me.
0: Mr. Todd had a soft way of speaking, as if he had learned to talk under the sounds of the jungle. And now, as he went about his work in the village, he seemed happier than I had seen him before, as if he were alive to some great expectation. I went on recuperating, and my first day out of bed, he took me walking into the jungle.
1: We'll have to turn back soon. It's going late.
0: Yes, it's almost 4 o'clock. What would it be like in London now? I can never remember which way it goes. What the time?
1: Oh, it'll be 9 o'clock. Sun comes up in the east. They get the day sooner.
0: Yes. So we get it secondhand and slightly soiled.
1: Hey. What's the matter?
0: That mound of dirt there. What is it?
1: It's a grave. I told you about him.
0: Who?
1: Barnabas. His name was Barnabas Washington. He's the man who read to me.
0: Oh, you said he left.
1: Didn't he?
0: But you didn't say that way. You talked as if he really left.
1: Did I? Maybe it's the way of saying things down here. You're an educated man, I'm not.
0: I didn't mean that. I just thought of him as, well, leaving.
1: Oh, of course, I should have made it clear. He was a splendid fellow, Barnabas. I liked him very much.
0: How long was he here?
1: Oh, quite a long time.
0: I mean, exactly how long?
1: I couldn't remember. Quite a long time.
0: And he died here without getting home?
1: Oh, yes, it seems sad. He was a splendid fellow. I'm sure he was missed. Do you know, you've given me an idea.
0: Yeah?
1: I wonder if he doesn't need a marker. I think I'll build a small cross. Two of them, I think. One to commemorate his leaving and the other your coming.
0: Now, that seems very odd.
1: Most things are that old men do. Yeah, I'd like to begin now. Would you care to help?
0: No, I'm going back. I feel tired.
1: Oh, yes, of course. Oh, print it out for me, will you? Barnabas Washington and your name. I know how to print born and died. I'll do it later myself. Yes, now you want to rest. And tonight I think we could begin.
0: Begin what?
1: Your reading to me. You feel well enough now, don't you?
0: Yes, I feel all right.
1: Oh, good. Then we'll begin tonight.
0: It was thus that I entered my prison, a dungeon in bright sunlight. No one could imagine it. A slave to the subtlest of all tyrannies, the imprisonment of another man's mind.

For Suspense, Roma Wines are bringing you Richard Ney and Joseph Kearns and The Man Who Liked Dickens. Roma Wines' presentation tonight in radio's outstanding theater of thrills, Suspense. And now, Roma Wines bring back to our Hollywood soundstage Richard Ney as Anthony Last and Joseph Kearns as Mr. Todd in The Man Who Liked Dickens, a play well calculated to keep you in suspense.

0: It was dark when Mr. Todd came in, and we ate in silence. After the meal, he led me into his room, and I saw the books for the first time. They were on a loft above his bed and tied in small bundles. He brought all of the bundles in by the fire and began to unwrap them.
1: It's been hard to keep out the worms and the ants. Oh, two are practically destroyed, Oliver and David. But there's an oil the Indians make that's useful. Oh, yes, here's one we could start with. It's in rather bad shape, but the printing's clear.
0: You want to start with this?
1: Oh, it doesn't matter which we take first. Do you like that one?
0: Nicholas Nickleby.
1: Nickleby.
0: By Charles Dickens. Well, maybe something lighter to start with. Something besides Dickens, huh?
1: Well, there's nothing besides Dickens.
0: You say all these books?
1: Oh, yes, every one of them by Charles Dickens. All the books he wrote are right there. Oh, but the ants destroyed it, too. You know, I was very sorry about that.
0: Oh, you must like Dickens a great deal.
1: Oh, I do. I'm very fond of him. You see, these are the only books I have ever heard.
0: Yes, they belong to your father.
1: Oh, yes, yes. He used to read them to me. And then the other man, and now you. Well, I've heard them all several times by now, but I never get tired. There's always more to be learned and noticed, and so many characters, and so many changes of scene, and so many words. It takes a long time to read them all, more than 2 years.
0: Well, I should think they'd last out my visit.
1: Oh, I hope not. It's delightful to start again. Each time I find more to enjoy and admire. I say, shall we begin?
0: I suppose.
1: Oh, sit there. Read across the fire to me. I like it best that way. All right. Go ahead, huh?
0: Tale of Two Cities by Charles Dickens.
1: Ah.
0: The first book, The Call to Life.
1: Call to Life.
0: It was the best of times. It was the worst of times. It was the age of wisdom. It was the epoch of incredulity. It was the season of life

0: I found some pleasure in the reading for a while. It calmed me and gave me a feeling of being whole again. And the old man's delight was something to see. As I read, he followed the words soundlessly with his lips. Often, when a new Dickensian character was introduced, he'd say,
1: Repeat the name, I've forgotten him.
0: Or,
1: Yes, I remember her well.
0: She dies, poor woman. Always he was concerned with the people and nothing else. And his comments were usually simple.
1: I think that Dedlock is a very proud man. Or, Mrs. Jellybee does not take enough care of her children.
0: Almost daily now, I mentioned the subject of my departure and asked about canoes and rains and the possibility of finding guides. And one night, after I'd finished a chapter of Bleak House, I said,
2: Look, the time's come, Mr. Todd, when I've got to think about getting back. Well, I've imposed on you long enough.
3: Oh, none.
2: Oh, I mean it. Now, how soon do you think I'll be able to get a boat?
3: A boat?
2: Yes, to leave. I appreciate all your kindness to me more than I can
3: say,
2: but
3: any kindness
2: you know...
3: I may have shown is amply repaid by your reading of Dickens. Now, do not let us mention that subject again.
2: Oh, I'm glad you enjoyed it. I have two, Mr. Todd, but I must be thinking of getting back now.
3: Oh, yes. The other man was like that. He thought of it all the time, but he died before he got back.
0: Mr. Todd, did he, the other man, did he finish all the Dickens books?
3: Finish them?
0: Yes, the other man. Did he go through all of them?
3: No, it's hard to remember. But I do recall A Tale of Two Cities three or four times.
0: Three or four times? You mean he went all through and came back? Why, you said it took 2 years each time.
3: Well, maybe it was three times. I'm getting old. My memory's not so good.
0: Mr. Todd, why did he stay?
3: I don't know.
0: Why did he stay all those years?
3: Well, he never said.
0: Forgive me, Mr. Todd, but I must press the point. When can I get a boat?
3: There is no boat.
0: Oh, the Indians can build one.
3: You'll have to wait for the rain.
0: How long will that be?
3: Oh, a month. 2 months.
0: Well, I must speak to them then.
3: Yes, of course. Now, it's early. Do you think we could read some more tonight? Bleak House has always been a favorite of mine.

0: Stuffy was influenced by Mrs. Gamp, it was decided that Mrs. Gamp should be approached without delay.
1: I wonder if you could read that over again. It's one of the points I think Dickens leaves unclear.
0: Oh, I'm very tired. I wonder if we could wait.
1: Oh, yes, of course. We'll take it up tomorrow.
0: Listen.
1: What is it?
0: It's the rain. The rain's come, Mr. Todd.
1: It always does.
0: You know what it means? Why, it means I can make preparations to go now. Oh, I can talk to the natives about building a boat.
1: Oh, that's impossible.
0: Why?
1: It's impossible. The Indians won't build a boat during rainy season. It's one of their superstitions.
0: You might have told me.
1: Didn't I mention it? I forgot.
0: No, you've forgotten a lot of things.
1: Oh, well, I'm getting old.
0: Not too old, Mr. Todd. You've remembered to evade me.
1: How could I evade
0: you? But you have. And you've lied to me. You've lied to me systematically. Mr. Todd, you're holding me a prisoner. You're keeping me here against my will.
1: But, my friend, who...
0: I demand to be released.
1: You're under no restraint. You can go when you like.
0: You know very well I can't get away without your help.
1: In that case, you'll have to humor an old man. Read me another chapter.
0: Todd, I swear by anything you like. When I get to Manaus, I'll find someone to take my place. I'll pay a man to read to you.
1: I have no need for another man. You read so well.
0: Then I've read for the last time.
1: I hope not. Oh, I sincerely hope not.
0: Well, that evening at supper, only one piece of dried meat was brought in, and Mr. Todd ate alone. Next day at noon, a single plate was put before Mr. Todd, but with it lay his gun, cocked on his knee as he ate. And I began reading of Martin Chuzzlewit, but it was different now, because I knew what lay ahead. And if I didn't then, I did after I found the scrawled note toward the back of the book. It was written with pencil in a rough hand. I, James Todd of Brazil, do swear to Barnabas Washington of Georgetown that if he finished this book, in fact, Martin Chuzzlewit, I will let him go back as soon as finished. And there followed a heavy pencil X. And after it, Mr. Todd made this mark signed Barnabas Washington. The note was signed January 1929. And Barnabas Washington died in 1940.

0: Well, from that moment on, I began to grow worse. I ate little and slept even less. And every day there was more Charles Dickens. A whole year had passed of our mutual friend in the old curiosity shop, and Mr. Todd was already talking of starting over again. And then a stranger arrived in camp. A half-caste prospector, one of that lonely order of men who wander for a lifetime through the forest, tracing the streams for gold. I stood in the rain outside his window and heard them. He said there were white men a few days away, apparently on their way towards this camp. Mr. Todd was furious.
1: When did you see them?
2: About a week ago, when I came far.
1: They were coming this way?
2: Oh, I'm sure of it.
1: Did they ask for anybody?
2: Oh, I didn't talk to them.
1: Thank you. Well, I must send out a party to greet them. Sit there and finish your tea. I shan't be long.
2: Thank you.
0: Look, you must help me before he comes back.
1: Huh?
0: You send somebody to head them off. You've got to get there first.
1: What about?
0: I'm a prisoner. Tell them about me. Here. Here, give them this. Where is it? Page 214. Here. All right. Now, that's my name. They'll know.
1: Just give it to them?
0: Yes, and hurry. Don't let him know. Hide it on you somewhere. And hurry. Please hurry. Because you're my last hope under heaven.
3: Well, Mr. Todd must have sensed that, too, because the next afternoon he told me that he expected I'd be leaving soon and invited me to a native feast. I agreed to go, and that was my fatal blunder, the last of all possible mistakes. At the feast, they served a thick porridge, and I remember only growing warm and weak and being carried back to Mr. Todd. I was still weak when I woke. I was in the armchair and found Mr. Todd rocking contentedly before his fire.
1: Ah! Are we awake? Oh, you don't look well. Not well at all.
0: I feel rotten. That porridge doesn't seem to agree with me.
1: I'll give you something to make you better. The forest has remedies for everything, to make you awake and to make you sleep.
0: You haven't seen my watch anywhere?
1: You've missed it?
0: Yes, I thought I was wearing it. I see, I've never slept so long.
1: Not since you were a baby. You know how long? 2 days.
0: Nonsense. I couldn't sleep that long.
1: But you did. It was a long time. It was a pity, too, because you missed our guest.
0: Yes.
1: Well, yes. I've been quite gay while you were asleep. 3 men from outside, Englishmen. It's a pity you missed them. A pity for them, too, since they particularly wished to see you.
0: And they did come.
1: They came all the way to find you. Yes, just to find you. But you were asleep. They wanted to see you. I didn't think you'd mind, so I gave them a little souvenir. Your watch.
0: You gave them my watch? You... Why, they thought...
1: Your brother, Mark, was pleased with it. And they took some photographs of the little cross I put up to commemorate your coming. Of course, I had to alter it a little.
0: You wrote in my death. You wrote in my death on that cross.
1: Oh, now. You're upset. We'll have no Dickens tonight. But tomorrow night, we'll start Little Dorrit again. There are passages in that book I can never hear without the temptation to weep.
0: They didn't ask questions. They didn't suspect.
1: Who would?
0: But the note. They couldn't have missed it.
1: What note? There was no note.
0: They didn't show it to you then. Maybe they guessed.
1: They didn't guess anything.
0: Well, they'd have shown it to you. Oh, they must have understood.
1: You tore it out of a book. What book? What book did you tear it out of?
0: This one, by your feet. A Tale of Two Cities.
1: What page? What did it say? What did it say? You remember?
0: So do you.
1: Well, tell me. You can remember. Repeat it for me.
0: I'll remember it all my life. Page 14. After having long been in danger of my life at the hands of the village, I have been seized with great violence and indignity and brought a long journey on foot.
1: Oh.
0: And I demand of heaven, will he not come to deliver me? For the love of heaven, of justice, of generosity, I supplicate you to succor and release
1: you. You didn't send a match.
0: Now they'll know. They'll know what it means and they'll come back.
1: There it is now.
0: No. I'm here. I'm up here in the clearing.
1: It's only one of the natives.
0: Now they'll come back. Now take the book and all your books.
1: No.
0: Take them out of the
1: no.
0: fire. Martin, Chesil.
1: No. My book.
0: Nicholas. Nicholas.
1: My book. No. Don't.
0: Be wretched.
1: Not you, darling. No, don't burn my book. My beautiful.
0: They're near it. Hurry!
1: Hurry!
0: Oh, in the name of heaven!
1: My book!
0: No, they're all going to the fire.
1: Hold it!
0: Hold it! No, I'm discovered! I'm up here! Here! Mark! When the ground is high!

Well, we left the heart of the Amazon country that night. It was a night that was full of sound. The howl of monkeys was silent, but tree frogs nearby set up a continuous chorus. Birds were awake calling and whistling, and far in the depths about them came the occasional rending and reverberation of dead wood falling among the trees. And under all of that, the sound of Mr. Todd. The sound of words coming out of his mouth. A mouth that had nothing left to it but trembling and quivering. The sound of Mr. Todd sitting before the fire watching the last of Charles Dickens burn and repeating from a broken memory, "It was the best of times. It was the worst of times. It was the age of wisdom. It was the age of foolishness. It was the epoch of belief. It was the epoch of incredulity. It was the season of light. It was the season of darkness. It was the spring of hope. It was the winter of..."

0: Suspense. 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That's R-O-M-A, Roma Wines, America's largest selling wine.
1: What's it like at Paris, Las Vegas? It's a little like this.
2: All right, I'm in Vegas, baby. 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But wait, is that? 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
0: Richard Ney will soon be seen in the Sierra production, Joan of Lorraine. Tonight's suspense play was adapted by Richard Breen from the original short story by Evelyn Waugh. Next Thursday, same time, you will hear Marsha Hunt as star of Suspense. 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
2: Vacation. And it couldn't have been pleasanter. I really think it was the fastest divorce I've ever had.
3: It always amuses me to hear you talk about your divorces, Mimi. You discuss them as if they were hairdressing appointments.
2: Don't look now, darling, but a young man has been staring at you all through lunch.
3: Oh, don't be silly.
2: But I tell you, he has. Oh, he's coming this way now.
3: Well, just ignore him. I'm sure he won't bother us.
4: I beg your pardon. Hello, Bobby.
3: Why, Fred. Oh. This is a surprise.
4: Yes, I'm happy when I hope.
2: At you.
3: Oh, why, of course. Oh, Mimi, this is Fred Dexter, Mimi Carlisle. Fred's a very old friend of mine.
2: Hello.
4: How do you do?
3: Oh, do sit down, Fred. Mimi was just telling me about a mysterious man staring at me.
4: Well, I guess I was staring, but I wasn't sure it was you.
3: We were just going to order more coffee. Will you join us?
4: Well, thanks. I don't mind if I do.
3: Waitress, three coffees, please.
2: Oh, you better make that, too. I really must run.
4: Oh, now, I hope I haven't intruded.
2: Not at all. But I must go. I have to see that wonderful lawyer of mine, and I know you two must have a lot to talk about. Oh, don't bother to get up. Nice to have met you, Mr. Dexter.
4: It's my pleasure, Miss Carlisle.
2: I'll call you during the week, Bobby.
3: Please do, darling. Bye now. Well, Fred, where shall we start?
4: I'd like to start where we left off 6 years ago.
3: You still turn a nice phrase.
4: And you're still the most beautiful woman in the world.
3: Funny that you should feel that way after what happened.
4: Oh, I was hurt deeply at first. Call it pride. Are you happy? Was it really worth it, Bobby?
3: Oh, here's our coffee.
4: Oh, thank you. The usual one lump of sugar?
3: No, but thanks for remembering. The black will be fine.
4: You haven't told me if it was worth it.
3: I have everything I ever wanted.
4: Are you happy with it, Bobby?
3: Please, Fred, let's not talk about it. What are you doing here in Florida?
4: I just got in a few days ago. Business. Sort of a troubleshooting job. Probably be here a few months.
3: Did you come alone?
4: If you mean am I married, no. I haven't found a girl rich enough.
3: I guess I deserve that.
4: Oh, I'm sorry. I'm sorry, I shouldn't have said that.
3: It's getting late, Fred. It's almost 2:00. I'm afraid I must be going. It's been wonderful seeing you.
4: Will I see you again?
3: Yes.
4: When?
3: Oh, I can't say for sure.
4: Oh, how about lunch tomorrow? We'll meet here at 1:00. Huh?
3: Well, you talked me into it. See you then. I must admit it was quite a surprise meeting Fred Dexter. When I left Chicago, he was the one person I never thought I'd see again. But I couldn't decide whether or not I was happy that he was here. At dinner that evening, it was like any other night in my marriage. The usual business group was there, big cigars stuck in their flabby faces, all nodding in unison as Jonathan recited the day's news from Wall Street. I knew the speech by heart. Cotton up 3 points, wheat up 1, steel up 2. Tonight it annoyed me more than usual, but I just smiled and remained the perfect hostess. I'm sure it wouldn't have bothered me as much had I known then what Jonathan was going to tell me later. I was sitting in my room when he knocked on the door. Come in.
5: Oh, that was a delightful dinner, Barbara. You were charming, as always.
3: Thank you, Jonathan. I'm glad it pleased you.
0: I have a bit of news for you, my dear.
3: News?
0: Yes. Sure, it won't depress you too much, but I must leave on a business trip to South America.
3: Oh, when are you leaving?
0: My plane reservations are for tomorrow morning.
3: Oh, you'll be gone long?
0: Probably 2 or 3 months. We're opening a new branch office, and naturally, I'll have to see that everything is organized and properly launched. I'll cable you when I arrive. If you have a spare moment, I'd like to hear from you.
3: I'll write to you, Jonathan.
0: Oh, thank you, Barbara. Well, good night, my dear.
3: Jonathan was right. I wasn't at all depressed that he was leaving. In fact, I could hardly believe it. This would be the first time in 5 years that we had been separated for more than just a few days. It was a newfound freedom. And now I decided I was happy that Fred had arrived in town. The next few weeks passed quickly, and I saw Fred regularly, though we had to be careful where we met. It was a complete change for me, and it was wonderful to feel alive again. But for Fred, it just meant that he was falling more deeply in love with me. Oh, perhaps it wasn't right to encourage him, but I was enjoying myself thoroughly. One evening, just before Jonathan was to return, Mimi phoned and invited me to a party. It was a typical Mimi Carlisle affair with bright lights and dull people.
2: Bobby, darling, I want you to meet Alex Maynard. That's he playing the piano.
5: Oh, he's a perfect dream.
2: Huh?
5: Come, you must meet him this instant.
2: Alex, I'd like you to meet a very dear friend of mine, Mrs. Jonathan Newell, Alex Maynard. Bobby to you, Alex.
6: How do you do?
2: Hello. And now you must excuse me. I'm going to practice my smile on my guests. I'll see you both later.
3: I hope we didn't interrupt your playing.
6: You're not. I was just noodling around.
3: Oh, don't stop, please. I love Gershwin.
6: No? He's my favorite, too.
3: You play beautifully.
6: Thanks. It's sort of a hobby. Something to do at dull parties.
3: What do you do if there's no piano?
6: I find a beautiful young woman like you. Talk to her.
3: Maybe somebody else would like to play for a while.
6: Maybe you're right.
3: I thought it could never happen to me, but it did. The moment I saw Alex Maynard, I knew that for the first time in my life, I was in love. I spent every moment I could with him, but it was still necessary to see Fred occasionally. I lied about why I hadn't been with him much lately, because I knew he'd make trouble if he found out about Alex. Everything was going along beautifully, and I was so happy. But I knew it would all end the minute Jonathan returned. I couldn't bear the thought of living without Alex. And I decided to explain how I felt to Jonathan in the hope that he'd give me my freedom. It was strange, but I didn't even want any of his money. I only wanted Alex. I knew that Jonathan might not be willing to give me a divorce, and a thought kept pressing on my mind. So I began thinking of other ways to get rid of him. I even thought of murder.
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0: And now Roma wines bring back to our Hollywood soundstage Marsha Hunt as Barbara Newell in Self-Defense, a play well calculated to keep you in suspense.
3: It wasn't long after I'd met Alex that Jonathan arrived home and immediately surrounded himself with his associates. It seemed that the two of us were never alone long enough to bring up the subject of divorce, and it was beginning to upset me terribly. I was becoming nervous and irritable, and Alex didn't make it any easier for me because he was continually asking about it. It was a Thursday night when I finally got to speak to Jonathan alone. The household help was off for the evening, and Jonathan was in his study going over some papers. I thought he was wrapped up in his business plans, but I must say I was rather surprised he was thinking of me. For after a long silence, he spoke.
8: Barbara.
3: Hmm?
8: You haven't been yourself since I've come back. You're jumpy and always on edge. Is there something on your mind?
3: Yes, there is, Jonathan. I wanted to tell you about it, but I haven't been able to get you alone.
8: Oh, we're alone now.
3: Jonathan, I want a divorce.
8: You know how I feel about that.
3: But I don't want it because of your money. I swear I won't ask you for a penny.
8: This doesn't sound like you, Barbara.
3: I know it doesn't, but I'm not the same person you left 3 months ago. You see, I've fallen in love.
8: Oh, come now, my dear. You don't expect me to believe that.
3: It's true. You must believe it.
8: Does he have more money than I?
3: Of course not.
8: Well, then you can't be in love with him. Not you, Barbara. Just an infatuation, like a summer romance. I'm sure you'll get over it shortly. I'm sure just tired and need a change. Why don't you take a trip to the Bahamas, Nassau? Do a world of good. And then when you come back, I'm sure you'll regain your perspective.
3: I don't want a trip. I want a divorce.
8: I thought we had an understanding, my dear, but apparently you've lost sight of it.
3: But we don't love each other, and we never will.
8: I'm quite aware of that, and I always have been. I'm sorry, my dear, but you can't raise any sympathy for me. You've gotten everything you wanted from this marriage, and I don't owe you a thing. I won't give you a divorce under any circumstances. Good night, Barbara.
3: I knew all the time what Jonathan's answer would be, but I had to ask anyway. The next day, I met Alex at our usual place in the park. It was a pretty little spot in a cove just off the lake, hidden from view by a row of hedges. He was charming and attentive as always. I just couldn't tell him that Jonathan had refused to give me a divorce. I needed more time to think and to plan. My mind kept wandering back to the night before, and I guess I wasn't paying any attention to Alex because he became a little annoyed.
4: Hey, remember me? I play the piano.
3: Oh, I'm sorry, darling. I guess I was daydreaming.
4: Well, do it on your own time, huh? What were you dreaming about?
3: I was just thinking how nice it is being here with you. I wish we could stay here forever.
4: I'd like it, too.
3: How long has it been since we've known each other?
4: Oh, a couple of lifetimes.
3: It does seem a long time, doesn't it? It's funny that when you're in love, a few weeks can seem like forever.
4: Are you in love?
3: Uh-huh.
4: Anybody I know?
3: Maybe. A funny-looking fellow. Name of Alex.
4: Oh, he's a lucky guy. You know, I wish I knew him. I'm in love, too.
3: Anybody I know?
4: Maybe. She's the most wonderful woman in the world.
3: Who is she?
4: My landlady.
3: You know you're silly.
4: You know I love you very much.
3: Oh, and I love you, darling.
4: Yeah, that's the way it's always going to be, huh? Have you spoken to your husband about us?
3: No, I haven't had a chance yet. He's been so busy since he came back, I haven't been able to get him alone for a minute.
4: But you must speak to him, darling. How long can we go on like this? Look, I don't want to see you just...
6: Just 1 or 2 days a week in the park? I want to be with you every day of my life.
3: Don't you think I want that, too?
6: Why don't we see him together? Have it out once and for all. I know we can make him understand.
3: Oh, no, Alex, we mustn't do that. You don't know Jonathan. It's better that we do it my way.
6: Well, I have a share in this, too. And it isn't right that you should have to face him alone. Let me go with you.
3: Oh, please, darling, let me take care of it. Just be patient a little longer. I know that Jonathan won't stand in our way. Yes, I knew that Jonathan would no longer be a problem because now I had the answer. I thought about it for several days and then decided I'd go through with it. It was a desperate plan, but a woman in love will do desperate things. You see, the plan included Fred Dexter and murder. I meant to see you sooner, Fred, but it's the first chance I've had to get away since my husband returned.
4: Oh? I didn't know he was back.
3: He got back last week.
4: Are things still the same between you?
3: Yes, still the same. I don't love him, and I'm sure he's not in love with me.
4: It would have been different had you married me, Bobby.
3: I know that, Fred. And I've been thinking about it lately.
4: I had a lot of plans for us. It was going to be an ideal marriage. And then you decided that money was more important. I'm sorry because I know I would have made you happy.
3: You know, Fred, when you're young, you have to do many things that you regret later in life. Sometimes, if you're lucky, you can correct those mistakes.
4: Would you like to try, Bobby?
3: Oh, Fred, that's what I want more than anything, but it's so difficult.
4: Come here. Come here, sit next to me. Oh, you know how I feel about you. You're the only thing I've ever cared about. You're all I've ever wanted. I can't bear to see you unhappy, darling.
3: Oh, Fred, I've been such a fool. I guess I've always loved you. There's never been anyone else.
4: It's not too late. We'll go to your husband and we'll explain it to him. I'm sure he'll understand. He's got to understand.
3: That won't work, Fred.
4: What? Have you asked him already?
3: Remember the first day we met in the cafe? I knew then that I wanted you and that I must get away from my husband. I asked him for a divorce that very night and he refused me. I kept thinking about it all the time he was away. And when he returned, I begged him again. But the answer is still no. He says he will not divorce me under any circumstances.
4: There must be something we can do. He has no right to stand in the way of our happiness. Do you think I want the rest of my life to be as empty as the past 6 years?
3: I don't know what to say, darling. I don't see how we can possibly get rid of him.
4: That's it. That's it, that's it. That's it, exactly. We'll get rid of him.
3: Fred, what are you thinking?
4: Oh, I'm just thinking of you, darling. I want you, and I'm going to have you at any cost.
3: Oh, Fred, I love you so much.
4: Oh, my darling.
3: It was so easy, I almost laughed in Fred's face. He sat there like a lovesick sophomore, swallowing every word I said like a sugar-coated pill. When he kissed me, it made me ill. But I didn't mind, because I knew this would be the last time I'd ever kiss anyone but Alex. My performance was so convincing that I didn't even have to suggest the murder myself. It was all Fred's idea, just as I wanted it to be. It would take place on a Thursday night when the household help would be off. Fred was to be hiding in the shrubbery at the side of the house. He would have the poker from the fireplace in our library. I wasn't worried about his being seen because the house was in an isolated neighborhood. When Jonathan came home at 7:30, as he always did, I was to pretend I had a headache and get him to go to the drugstore for some aspirin. Fred was to kill him with the poker and bring the body into the library. Meanwhile, I was to open the library wall safe and disarrange the furniture. We wanted to give the impression that a struggle had taken place. I would then go to the drugstore myself and make a purchase to establish an alibi. When I returned, I would call the police and tell them there had been a robbery while I was out and that my husband had been murdered. Simple, wasn't it? A nice, neat plan with no loopholes. This was the first time in my marriage to Jonathan Newell that I wanted him to be home on time. It was exactly 7:10 on the night we had set, and the doorbell rang. As I opened the door, I was thinking it was rather nice of Jonathan to be early for his own murder.
9: Bobby.
3: Alex, what are you doing here?
9: Where's
3: who?
9: Your husband. I can't stand this anymore. I've got to talk to him.
3: Oh, Alex, you promised you'd leave this to me. You're acting like a child.
9: But I haven't seen you all week. How much longer do you think I can wait? Oh,
3: please, darling, this is no time to discuss it. Jonathan will be home any minute, and if he sees you here, it'll ruin any hope we have.
9: Maybe he should see me here.
3: But that's not the way. It won't help. I promise you that after tonight, everything will be all right.
9: Bobby, that's what you said the last time.
3: Oh, you've got to believe in me, Alex. Just give me tonight.
9: All right. I guess you're right. It's just that I love you so much.
3: Oh, I understand, and I love you. Oh, but please, you must go now. He'll be here any minute.
9: Okay, I'll go. Call me in the morning, huh?
3: I will, Alex. Good night.
9: Goodbye, Bonnie.

0: Poor darling thought he was doing the right thing. But actually, he almost spoiled any chance he would ever have for happiness. It's a good thing he left when he did. Because just a few minutes later, Jonathan came home. I was sitting in the living room with an ice pack on my head as I heard the door open. Is that you, Jonathan?
1: Yes, Barbara. Well,
2: what's the matter with you?
0: I have a splitting headache.
1: Oh, but we're having dinner with the Vanders tonight.
0: I really don't feel up to it. You go without me and give them my apologies.
1: But Charlie's very important to me. Oh, well, if you'd rather...
0: Oh, there is one thing you can do for me, Jonathan.
1: Yes?
0: We don't have an aspirin in the house. The servants are all gone. Would you mind going to the drugstore and getting some?
1: No, not at all. I'll go as soon as I dress.
0: Would it be too much trouble to go now, Jonathan? Pain is unbearable. It will only take you a minute.
1: All right, if you insist, my dear.
0: Thank you. As soon as Jonathan left, I went to the library and set the fridge. Then I returned to the living room and waited. I suppose I should have felt a sense of guilt, but I didn't. I only felt a warm glow, knowing that I would soon have Alex forever. In a few minutes, Fred opened the back door and dragged the body through the kitchen. He was carrying out the plan perfectly, and I could hear him placing Jonathan in the library. When he finished, he came into the living room where I was sitting.
2: Well, it's done.
0: Did everything go all right?
2: I had some trouble unlocking the back gate. It took a little time, but I finally managed it.
0: Did you put the poker in the room with him?
2: Yes. Yes, and it's a very pretty picture. Would you care to see it?
0: I'll take your word for it.
2: You know, Bobby, I've read about things like this, but I never thought I would wind up doing it.
0: Are you sorry?
2: Oh, no. No, it's not that, darling. You know, I'd do anything for you with no regrets.
0: That's the way I feel, Fred. No regrets.
2: I guess when you do something for the one you love, you're never sorry.
0: I know just what you mean.
2: Well, I'd better be getting out of here so that you can get to the drugstore.
0: I'm not going to the store, Fred.
2: Huh? Why not? Did you change the plan?
0: Yes. There's something I didn't tell you.
2: Oh, what is it?
0: This.
2: What? What are you doing with that gun?
0: I'm going to kill you.
2: Oh, look, Bobby, look, we're both upset and I'm in no mood for jokes. Come on, let's finish what we have to do.
0: I'm not joking, Fred. I'm going to kill you.
2: Bobby, do you know what you're saying? This is what you wanted, what we both wanted. Your husband's out of the way. We're free. We can be married.
0: I intend getting married, but not to you.
2: But I thought...
0: Of course, that's what you thought, because that's what I wanted you to think. I've never loved you. I never could.
2: Then why did you lie to me?
0: Because you were interesting for a while. After 5 years of Jonathan, anybody would have looked good. It just happened to be you.
2: Oh.
0: But then I met someone else. Someone I love very much. And I realized I needed you more than ever. But for this...
2: But you don't have to kill me.
0: I'm afraid I do, Fred. You might lose your head and do something stupid. You might even go to the police and give us both up because you can't have me. I can't take that chance.
2: You'll never get away with it.
0: I'm sure I will. I figured this out very carefully. You see, my husband is dead in the library, murdered by a jealous lover who forced his way into our house.
2: Oh, no.
0: Oh, I'm afraid I'll have to shoot you in self-defense.
2: You're insane. They'll never believe you. Look, Bobby, look. I'll go away. I'll never tell a soul. You'll be clear. I promise I'll...

operator. 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I'd like to report a murder. I knew exactly what I was going to say to the police when they arrived. Yes, for a moment I was very happy and quite pleased with Barbara Newell. Everything had gone smoothly, exactly as I had planned it. Except for one thing. I should have looked at the body of my husband. If I had, I might not have been convicted of murder.

my scheme would have worked perfectly. But I overlooked a very important point. It hadn't occurred to me that Fred had never seen my husband, Jonathan. And the man he killed coming out of the house was Alex Maynard.

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0: Marsha Hunt may currently be seen in the United Artists film Carnegie Hall. Tonight's suspense play was by Arthur Julian and Howard Leeds. 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
0: in The X-Ray Camera. 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
3: I've been reading a lot here, and I came across something good the other day. There is a shadowy borderland between hate and love, and there are men who dwell in this land of mixed emotions, loving deeply and fiercely, and yet, at the same time, hating venomously and murderously. I guess I both loved and hated my wife. I was crazy for her, lonely and desperate without her. At the same time, I wish she'd be killed or die somehow so I wouldn't keep depending on her for the affection I'm always so hungry for.
4: Hello?
3: Hello. Hello, Anna? Anna, this is Johnny.
4: Oh. What do you want? I told you not to bother me.
3: Well, now listen, Anna, I've got to see you.
4: Well, I don't want to see you, Johnny. If I told you once, I told you 100 times, don't phone.
3: Yes, I know, but now wait. This is important. I must talk to you, Anna. Just let me talk to you.
4: Oh, Johnny, listen.
3: Now, listen, please. Let me see you for just a few minutes. Saturday night. After that, if you still want me to...

0: I could feel that all the things I'd saved up to say to her wouldn't work. She hated me, and she'd never have me back again. There's a stubborn streak in me that wouldn't let me give it up. I figured I'd play it as I'd planned it. Then if she wouldn't change her mind, I'd go through with it to the end. Late Saturday afternoon, I went down to Hooper's department store and sauntered over to the jewelry counter.
1: Yes, sir?
0: I'd like to see a wristwatch. Ladies' wristwatch, please.
1: How much would you like to spend?
0: Oh, I don't know. About 200 or so.
1: Oh, well, here you are. 17 jewel movement, 14 karat white gold case set with 10 small diamonds. Very pretty. And it's reduced from $349 to $225.
0: Say, that's pretty classy.
1: Some girl's going to get a mighty nice surprise.
0: Huh? You like it?
1: I like it. I love it. I wish I had a friend who could buy things like that for me.
0: Now you're kidding me. A beautiful girl like you must have plenty of friends.
1: Oh, not anyone I could really call a friend.
0: I see. This watch. How would you like it if I gave this to you?
1: Just like that, huh?
0: Well, not exactly just like that. First, I'd have to get to know you better.
1: Not from that side of the counter.
0: I know, but you could meet me after you get through with work.
1: I don't leave here till 9.
0: Okay. I could wait until 9. For you.
1: On the 34th Street side. It'll take me about 10 minutes to change my clothes.
0: I'll be there.
1: It's a date. Even if you don't buy the watch.
0: Oh, I told you I am buying it.
1: Well, I'll have to make out a sales slip. Name, please.
0: James Landry. Yeah, James Landry. What's yours?
1: Joyce. See, that'll be $225 plus tax of 20%, making it $270. And sales tax is $450. $270, $450 all told. Your address, please?
0: Oh, you don't need that. Here it is, $270 and $4 and 50 cents. Right?
1: Right. Shall I wrap it?
0: I don't know, just like that. 10 after 9, baby, huh?
1: I'll be there.
0: Yes, the chances were I would be there. I didn't hold out much hope that Anna would listen to me. If she didn't, why not? Joyce girl was quite a kid. Tall, slim, terrific eyes, pleasant smile. Sure, why not? And besides, she'd work right in with the whole thing. She'd work in swell. I had plenty of time before 7 in my appointment with my wife, so I wandered through the shop. Even bought myself a new robe. After all, you might want to impress someone. I had the robe sent home, and then I dropped into Patty's clam house. When I finished coffee, it was time to take the BMT to Anna's. I got there just at 7. It was a little awkward at first, but after a while I got through it. Anna, this last year has just been awful. Well, you know, I'm still crazy about you, and every hour we're apart just makes me feel worse.
1: Is that all you have to say, Johnny?
0: No. Let me finish. I admit I've been a heel. I've done everything wrong. You were perfectly right to leave me. All I can say is I'm sorry, and it won't happen again.
1: Oh, sure.
0: No, Anna, really, I'll turn over a new leaf. You take me back, and you'll see. I promise you'll never have any reason to complain.
2: Johnny, you know it'll never work out.
0: Oh, but it will.
2: You've given me your word dozens of times, and always it's the same. I just can't take that sort of thing anymore.
0: Oh,
2: I can't.
0: You can't be happy living alone like this, in a furnished room, eating out. I still have the apartment. If you come back, you don't have to work either. I've got a swell job now. I'm head mechanic at a big garage. Oh, but things can be a lot better than before. We'll have more money.
2: Johnny, I'm not thinking of the money. I make enough to get by.
0: Then why not try?
2: I just want my peace of mind,
0: Johnny.
2: Oh, but
0: Anna.
2: It hasn't been so bad this last year. At least I don't have to be worrying about where you are nights. If you want to chase the girls, it's not my concern anymore.
0: Now,
2: if we get together again, I'll have it all over again. Sitting up and wondering and hating it and hating you and hating myself. No, Johnny, no, not anymore.
0: Oh, but there won't be any more of that, I swear it.
2: No, not until the next time.
0: Oh, gee, Anna, why don't you believe me? Oh, I know I lied about it before, but not this time. It means too much to me this time. I've got to have you back. Look, honey, I brought you something just to show you I do mean it.
2: A watch. Very nice.
0: Well, put it on, Anna. Go ahead, wear it.
2: That won't do, Johnny. That isn't enough. Not nearly enough to convince me you're really any different.
0: What more can I say?
2: Nothing. Just forget it, Johnny. Just let me get a divorce and forget all about it. You'll find someone else.
0: Is that why?

0: You want a divorce? So you can find someone else?
1: Well, there isn't anyone just now, but I don't see why there shouldn't
0: well,
1: be.
0: Well, I won't do it. I'll never give you a divorce. Oh. You're my wife, and you're going to stay my wife, like the preacher said, till death do us part.
1: Well, the preacher was wrong, Johnny. I'm saving my money. When I have enough, I'll get it. You can't keep me tied to you all my life.
0: There's only one thing that'll break up our marriage, and that's your dying.
1: You better go, Johnny. I don't like this kind of talk.
0: Oh, I'm warning you, Anna. If you don't come back, I'll kill you.
1: Oh, Johnny, you're bluffing. You can't kill a fly,
0: oh,
1: not
0: I'm bluffing,
1: you.
0: Huh?
1: You're too scared. And besides, the first one the cops would look for would be you. They know all about your threats, Johnny. You don't scare me any more than you ever did. No. Oh, you better go, please.
0: But this time I'm not bluffing.
1: Wait a minute. Here's your watch, Johnny. Take it back to the store and get your money. Give it to that little redhead. You're still seeing her, aren't you, Johnny?
0: You think I'm bluffing, huh? Well, you'll see. You'll see if I'm bluffing or not.
2: You know, Mr. Landry, I was sure you wouldn't show up at 9 o'clock.
0: What made you think that?
2: Well, I thought you were giving me a line. Anyone who buys a watch like that must have a girl.
0: Well, I still have it in my pocket.
2: Gosh, then you weren't kidding.
0: Why should I kid you, sister? You're too pretty to kid.
2: But you can't mean you're going to give it to me.
0: Sure, why not? If I feel like it.
2: What business are you in? You're not a racketeer, are you?
0: Matter of fact, I'm on the other side of the fence.
2: What do you mean?
0: I'm a private eye.
2: A private eye? Oh, gosh, this is thrilling. Imagine me knowing a real detective.
0: Well, just keep it under your hat. It doesn't do for people to know my business, you know. Makes it harder to tail a crook.
2: Oh, you must have so many exciting things happening to you.
0: No, it's all in the day's work.
2: Are you working on a case now? Are you trying to solve a murder?
0: I'm trying to get the goods on a jewel thief.
2: Really?
0: Yeah. This gal, she works for a big diamond cutting firm. The firm hired me.
2: And she's been stealing diamonds?
0: We think so.
2: Well, then why don't you arrest her? My goodness, if someone is stealing diamonds...
0: Well, you can't just haul her in. You've got to get the goods on her first.
2: Well, I should think that would be easy. To search her.
0: We arrest her and find nothing, and we can get sued for false arrest.
2: Even if she's a crook?
0: Sure. You got to have the proof first. And I'm out to get it.
2: How?
0: Can I trust you not to talk?
2: Why, Mr. Landry, you know you can.
0: Jim...
2: Oh, sure, Jim. But tell me about it.
0: Well, you see, there are a lot of things in detective work that crooks don't know about.
2: Mm-hmm.
0: For example, and this is a secret, remember, we have an X-ray camera.
2: An X-ray camera? What for?
0: Well, suppose we want to see if someone has something hidden in his clothes, you know, a gun or something.
2: Oh, my goodness.
0: Take a picture with this X-ray camera, we know.
2: And then you can use that camera to tell if this woman has the stolen diamonds on her, huh?
0: Sure. Sure, only I can't do it.
2: Why not?
0: I can't get close enough to her. She knows me. Every time she sees me, she ducks.
2: Oh.
0: You see, you got to stand real close with that camera, else it doesn't register.
2: Well, then why don't you hire someone to take the picture? Someone she doesn't know.
0: You can't trust anybody. This camera is so secret that you can't let a stranger handle it.
2: Well, get someone you can trust.
0: What am I going to do? Advertise in the papers for someone I can trust? How would I know I can trust anyone who answered the ad?
2: You could trust me. I could do it for you.
0: Oh, yes, but I wouldn't ask you to. Dangerous work. If a gang ever found out, they might rub you out.
2: Would they have to find out? I could just slip up behind her and take the picture and nobody would know. Unless, of course, they saw the camera.
0: Well, I wouldn't have to see it. I could hide it in a box or something.
2: There you are. I could do it.
0: Oh, but you have a job.
2: I'll take a day off.
0: You know, that's mighty nice of you. You know, it would mean quite a lot to me.
2: Oh, I'd love to do it.
0: Well, I'd get a big fee if I could get the goods on it. And, of course, I'd pay you for your time.
2: Oh, you wouldn't have to pay me. I'd do it just for friendship.
0: Okay, then. Okay, it's a deal. And just to show you how I feel about it, here. Wrap this around your wrist.
2: The watch. Oh, Jimmy, you don't have to give it to me.
0: Take it, honey. I want you to.
2: Well, anything you say to me. You're the boss.
0: The next day, I brought home a short piece of 3-inch pipe and a cheese box I picked up in the alley, and I set to work. I got the grenade out. It was a grenade that my cousin Ed gave me when he came back. I used to show it around and say it was a war souvenir I'd picked up in Berlin, although I never got near Germany. In no time at all, I had everything assembled. And I got some wrapping paper. The paper my robe came wrapped in from Hooper's. It was a good double thickness, and I made a neat package of it, tying it securely with string. Through a tiny hole in one end, I left the cord attached to the firing pin stick out of the box. be kind of tough on Joyce. When that cord was pulled, something was going to happen. And I didn't want to be around when it did.

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1: Suspense, radio's outstanding theater of thrills, presented by Roma Wines. 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
0: And now Roma wines bring back to our Hollywood soundstage Dennis O'Keefe as John Lawrence, with Kathy Lewis as his wife Anna and Lorene Tuttle as Joyce, in the X-Ray Camera, a play well calculated to keep you in suspense.

0: Hi. Hi, hop in, Joyce.
1: Hello, Jimmy. Oh, I'm so excited. You mean the camera?
0: No, not this time, kid. We don't work that fast.
1: But I took the afternoon off, especially.
0: Yes, yes, I know you did. First, we have to do some groundwork.
1: Oh.
0: Later, when we take the picture, you'll have to take another afternoon off.
1: All right, I can do that. What do we do today?
0: Well, I'm going to park the car on the street near this diamond cutting firm. It's down here on Fulton Street. We'll sit in the car until she comes out.
1: Oh, then you'll put the finger on her.
0: That's one way of saying it. You see, I don't want her to see us together. Give her ideas.
1: Oh, I know that.
0: She walks up the street to the BMT. You follow her.
1: You mean I tailor? That sounds more professional.
0: Ah, yeah. You tailor. Stick close by just as if you had the camera. Here, take this dummy package I made up for you.
1: What's in this?
0: Nothing. It's just a box wrapped in paper. The camera's real heavy, but this is just for practice.
1: I see.
0: When you get into the subway, you stand right next to her.
1: Well, suppose she gets a seat.
0: Not at 5 o'clock, she won't. You just make sure you're right behind her.
1: Oh, I'll stick to her, all right. Don't you worry about that.
0: And then you hold the camera like this, the long way, see? Try to hold it steady and pull on this cord I have attached to the inside.
1: What's that for?
0: Well, it trips the shutter on the camera in the box. You see, the camera's all wrapped up, so in order to get at the shutter, I had to tie a cord to it.
1: Oh, I see. Will the camera take a picture from inside the box?
0: It's an X-ray camera, isn't it?
1: Oh, yes, of course. I forgot.
0: And it'll take about 15 seconds for the exposure to be made. You better wait till you're going through the tunnel to Brooklyn before you take the picture. That way, you'll be sure people won't be shoving you, you know, getting in and out of the train.
1: I understand.
0: Then I'll meet you in Brooklyn. You get off at Court Street, and I'll meet you in the St. George Hotel lobby.
1: It's very simple.
0: All you got to remember is to hold the camera still during the 15 seconds it takes to expose the film.
1: Oh, of course. I'll hold it right between us.
0: That's a girl. You're real smart. What time?
1: It's just 5 after 5 now by my very favorite watch. Which a beau of mine gave me.
0: Mm-hmm. And there she comes out of that door. You see her? She's walking up the street. The girl in the blue hat.
1: Oh, I see her.
0: Go on, get on her tail. I'll see you in Brooklyn later.
1: Well, leave it to me, Jim. This rehearsal is going to go just perfect. Goodbye.
0: Yeah. Goodbye, honey. I watched her as she hurried up the street after Anna. I almost regretted that I hadn't given her the real package. But it was better this way. If there were any chinks in the plan, this rehearsal would show them up. I drove over to the bridge and across the river to Brooklyn. She was waiting in the St. George lobby. Ah, how did it go?
1: Well, I could have held it still for 2 minutes instead of 15 seconds. She was pushed into a corner right in front of me.
0: No hitches?
1: No, nothing. She didn't even complain at the box pushing into her back.
0: Mm-hmm.
1: She's awfully pretty, Jim. Why should a pretty girl like that be mixed up in stealing diamonds?
0: Some people will do anything for money. You know how much she got away with in the last couple of months?
1: A lot?
0: More than $100,000.
1: Wow. Oh, now I see. Will you get much of a reward?
0: $5,000. Maybe 10. And a good slice of that will be yours.
1: Oh, Jim, I don't care about the money. I'm doing this for you.
0: I know, kid. And don't think I don't appreciate it. Now, about the real job. You think you can get off in the store at 4 on Friday?
1: 4 o'clock it is.
0: Great, great. And a little after 5, someone will be in for a mighty big surprise. So Friday, I picked her up in front of the store, and we drove over to the subway. I kissed her, and then I gave her the camera.
1: Is that it?
0: Yeah. Now, be careful of it now. Don't drop it or anything. It's awfully expensive. One of its kind in this country.
1: It's heavy.
0: Oh, sure it is. It's got batteries in there and an X-ray tube. It's very complicated.
1: It looks just like one of the packages from the store.
0: Yeah, I know. I got it up to look that way so it wouldn't be suspicious. She mustn't know you're carrying a camera.
1: Oh, don't you worry. Nobody would know that. Is this the cord I pulled?
0: Hey, be careful. Don't fool around with that.
1: Well, I wasn't going to pull it now.
0: Well, I just don't want the plate exposed, but when you do pull... Pull it all the way. Hard. Give it a real yank.
1: Why do that? You leave it to me.
0: And remember, the cord is at the back and you point the front right at her middle. She carries the diamonds around her waist, I'm sure of that.
1: I get it.
0: All right. It's up to you. So long and good luck, kids.
1: Sure. I'll see you later.
0: I went back to the garage. I hoped I'd get in without the boss seeing me, but old Eagle, I wouldn't miss anything.
2: Where you been, Johnny?
0: Me? Out for a cup of coffee.
2: Did you have to get out of your coveralls for that? Go on, get back on the job. I promised that green convertible for tomorrow morning.
0: Now, don't worry about it. I've only got about another half hour's work on it. I'll finish it up.
2: Okay, let me know when it's done.
0: Sure, you'll know when it's done. Five o'clock. 5 after 5. 10 after 5. 15 after 5. Finally, 5:30. It was done. Everything was done by now. Go home and wait. I have my alibi. I was under a convertible in the garage when it happened. All I had to do was make sure the boss saw me leave and what time. I finished that job, Mr. Granger.
2: That's fine, Johnny.
0: Of course, you'll be paying me overtime. Got a half hour's overtime coming.
2: Overtime? Like the devil I will. I didn't ask you to stay overtime.
0: Oh, yeah, but you wanted the job done, didn't you?
2: Sure, but not on time and a half.
0: It's only a half an hour.
2: No, half an hour. No overtime.
0: Okay. Have it your way.
2: Next time you quit at 5, like everybody else. Come on, Johnny.
0: I took my time about dinner. It would be some time before the news came through on the radio about the mysterious explosion in the subway. When I reached home, there was a letter waiting for me. I started to shake when I saw the handwriting. It was from Anna. Dear Johnny, I'm sorry I spoke to you the way I did. You had good reason to get angry, and I know you didn't mean what you said. I've been thinking it over, Johnny, and maybe the preacher was right and we should try to make our marriage stick. If you really meant what you said about turning over a new leaf, call me, Johnny. We'll talk about my coming back. I've always loved you, Johnny, in spite of everything, Anna. I broke out in a sweat. I don't know what I hoped or thought. I grabbed for the phone. I couldn't wait for the news to come through on the radio. I had to know. Hadn't been killed. But Joyce. What happened to her? Why hadn't it gone off? I had to know that too, so I phoned her home.
3: Hello?
0: Hello. Is this Joyce?
3: Jim! Oh, Jim, I was wondering when you'd call. I waited for you at the St. George and you didn't come.
0: Oh, what happened?
3: Oh, I don't know what to say to you, Jim. I don't know what you'll think of me.
0: Never mind about that. What happened? What happened?
3: Oh, I had so much time to wait. I sat in the subway until it was time to meet her, and I had the camera right beside me. And a man sat down next to me just as the train was about to leave. Oh, Jim, I should have known.
0: Joyce, what happened?
3: He stole the camera. He picked it up and ran into the train before I could open my mouth. I didn't know whether to go to the police or not, but I waited for you at the hotel, and you didn't come, so I came home. I knew you'd call.
0: You didn't tell anyone about it, did you?
3: Oh, no. I thought you'd want to take care of him.
0: Okay, forget it. I'll take care of it. Just forget it.
3: You aren't angry, are you, Jimmy?
0: Oh, no, I'm not angry. I'm crazy about you, baby. Forget it. Oh, for once, luck was with me. I could thank my lucky stars that there was one chink in the plan. Something I never could have foreseen. All I thought about now was Anna. To call Anna, to arrange to meet her and start my life all over again. I felt like somebody must feel when he gets an 11th hour reprieve. Took a shower and was sitting there in my new robe, smoking a cigarette and feeling like $1 million. Who is it?
4: Brody, homicide.
0: Huh? What did you say?
4: I said Brody, homicide.
0: What do you want?
4: About a guy who was killed today, a pickpocket and sneak thief named Mickey Rafferty. You know him?
0: How should I know him?
4: Yeah, something in that. How should you know him? I guess you didn't want to kill him, did you?
0: I didn't want to kill anybody. I don't know what you're talking about.
4: Where were you at 5 o'clock?
0: Working. I was at the Nemo Garage.
4: Why? I see. Who were you trying to kill, punk? Come on, talk. Why did you make that nice little bomb?
0: I didn't make any bomb. I don't know a thing about any bomb.
4: Okay, maybe this will refresh your memory.
0: What is it?
4: Well, look at it. It's a sales slip. Sold to John Lawrence, 185 East 45th Street. One robe, $19.50. Deliver. I guess it's that pretty one you're wearing now, huh?
0: Where did you get that sales ticket?
4: It was between two sheets of wrapping paper on that homemade bomb you fixed up. Made it very easy for us, bud. All we had to do was to deliver the package again. And this time it's got a new suit for you, Johnny. A nice suit with stripes.
0: Well, I could have weaseled out of it, maybe. But Joyce testified against me. She was sore when she heard about what that X-ray camera really was that she'd been carrying around. Anna's mad, too. I guess that's natural. That's the way people are. Oh, it certainly is lonely here without dames. You'd think one of them would forget her grudge and come up and see a guy that's only got a few more weeks.

0: Suspense.
1: The X-Ray Camera, starring Dennis O'Keefe, brought to you by Roma Wines. 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
0: Dennis O'Keefe may soon be seen in the Seymour Nebenzahl production, Atlantis. Tonight's suspense play was by George and Gertrude Fass. 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
0: in Subway, a suspense play produced, edited, and directed for Schenley by William Spear.
2: The subway always gets me. I have to stand back from the edge of the platform of a train coming in because, well, heights don't bother me or closed-in places or any of those other things that give some people the willies. No. No, with me, it's the subway. The shining tracks and the train roaring in out of the black. But I always make myself stand way back when I'm waiting. That's how it started that night. I instinctively drew back when I saw the gleaming white headlight appear in the tunnel, rushing toward me out of the dark. I made myself draw back. But what I really wanted to do was to throw myself in front of that train. The lights on the shining rails hypnotized me like the gleaming eyes of a snake. I stepped backwards in a panic, but that mob, that 5 o'clock mob, poured in behind me and shoved and pulled me with it. I've been pushed around all day, and I had this awful cold, and I hated everybody. That's a terrible thing to say, I guess, but that's the way I felt, like committing murder. Oh, I was so tired, so worn out, my feet felt glued to my shoes. And of all the people in the world I didn't want to see, wouldn't that just have to be the night I was shoved right next to Ruth Carney?
3: Paula Stevens! Where have you been keeping yourself? I haven't seen you since the Academy.
2: Hello, Ruth.
3: My favorite actress. What are you doing these days?
2: Oh, nothing. I worked in a drugstore for a while.
3: Drugstore? You haven't deserted the theater, have you?
2: I'm afraid I have.
3: You, with all your talents.
2: Ruth, I can't seem to find anything.
3: But you, of all of us. Well, you can't give up. You were so intense about it. Did you try some of the stars?
2: Try? Oh, I tried to get on all right, but...
3: Yes, I know. I had to pay for the privilege of appearing in the summer theater. I did the Westport season. Prentice, you know. Oh, it was wonderful fun. And it's well worth it to me to be able to say I'd had professional experience.
2: Well, that's fine. If you can afford it.
3: Oh, it's awful the way you have to have money for everything these days.
2: Yes, it is. Oh, don't get too close to me, Ruth. I have the most awful sore throat.
3: And if you don't have money, you have to have pull, don't you? Oh, and speaking of pull, have you heard about me?
2: No, I haven't.
3: I'm general understudy for Night Laster, the producer.
2: John C. Whitner?
3: Yes. Yes, he was an old friend of Dad's. He used to come over to dinner when I was little. I'd hear them talk about the theater, and I thought there'd be nothing in the world like being an actress. Such fun. All that glamour and all the sensational parties and everybody's
2: such
3: gay.
2: Fun.
3: And the
2: press. Not the acting. Not the thrill of working at something you wanted to do so much that not doing it makes you not want to live. No. Oh, no. It's such fun. And parties. Wearing expensive suits like the one she had on. Ruth chattered on, and I looked at her. The subway stopped. More people got on. Still more and more. Seemed as though they'd never stop getting on. Someone would grab the doors and hold them open, and they kept trying to close them. A fat man chewing a horrible cold cigar stub pushed me still closer to Ruth, and
4: I'm sorry.
2: I jumped. as something sharp stuck into my side. I was puzzled for a moment, and then I remembered the scissors Mother had asked me to get for her. They were very sharp, and they'd ruined my purse. But it didn't make any difference. It was all like everything else I had. I closed my hand over the scissors, and I held them tightly so they wouldn't do any more damage. And then, I don't know why, I found myself staring at Ruth's hat. It was so smart, so expensive, so everything that mine wasn't. I found myself hating Ruth's hat.
3: Well, as I was saying, after Dad died, Mr. Rittner stopped coming over so often. So when I got bored with the academy, I hopped right down to his office and I said, Mr. Rittner, do you remember Henry Connors? Well, I'm his daughter, Ruth. I want to be an actress. Of course, I don't expect big parts right away. But maybe if I could get a walk-on or something.
4: Oh, imagine my nerve, Paula.
3: Saying that to a big producer like John C. Rittner. But anyway, that's what I did. And you know what he said to me?
2: No. No, what did he say to me?
3: He said, Ruth, I admire your spunk. And if you're half as good an actress as your father was a set designer, you'll be all right. And he hired me. Just like that.
2: And you're general understudy.
3: That's me. But no one's ever been sick. Confidentially, I'm glad.
2: You're glad?
3: Oh, yes. You see, I've never gotten up in any of the parts like I'm supposed to. If I ever had to go on, actually go on. Oh, I tell you, I get away with murder.
2: Murder? I couldn't look at her face. I didn't even want to look at any of the passengers' faces. And when I raised my eyes, I saw still more faces simpering down at me from advertisements overhead. I hated everybody and everything. I turned and looked outside the windows. The wet, slimy darkness was roaring past like black death. One faulty switch, one obstruction on the tracks could bring it crashing in on all of us. And who'd be the losers? Not Ruth with her silly chatter. Not these other passengers with their tired, blank faces. And not me. Oh, certainly not me. My own tired, blank face was reflected in the window pane, gray and thin. And it didn't seem out of place shimmering in that air of black death just outside.
3: He's a wonderful man, really, Paula. You should meet him. Matter of fact, well, I hadn't meant to tell you this. I didn't want to build your hopes up, but I told him about you.
2: About me?
3: Yes. You know, I always did think you had loads of talent. So I told him one day, I told him, Mr. Rittner, if anything ever happens to me, I mean, should you decide to give me a real part in your new show, I don't worry about old general understudy night laughter. I know just the girl, Paula Stevens.
2: Ruth, you told him that?
3: Yes. And if the time ever comes and I have to leave, well, he knows your name and everything. But don't build up your hopes, honey. He hasn't a part for me in the new show.
2: Oh.
3: And as far as anything happening to make me quit, well, there isn't the slightest chance.
2: Envy and hatred welled up so in me that my throat burned like fire. And the fat man with that cigar was leaning against me, and I lashed out like a drowning person.
5: Hey, watch it, lady, watch it.
2: I took it out on him. Who I really wanted to knock out of my way was Ruth. Ruth standing between me and the break I'd dreamed of. Understudy in a hit show. But she had said, well, don't build up your hopes, honey. There isn't the slightest chance. But wasn't there the slightest chance? I thought, the slightest chance of something happening to her. The train started up again. It jolted me so that I was thrown sickeningly against Ruth. My fingers were testing the points of the scissors in my bag. No one could see me. We were packed in too solidly. The scissors were sharp and cold and long. Yes, they seemed long enough. I kept my eyes on the dim lights and dirty concrete and tiles of the station we sped to as the train throbbed along uptown. I was holding the scissors as though they were a weapon. I was suddenly sure that at some time or another, scissors had been used as a weapon. The scissors in my bag seemed to grow bigger with an idea. Idea and scissors. Scissors and idea. They were increasing in size. The ache in my throat had gone up into my ears, too, throbbing. keeping time with the throbbing of the subway. I looked away from the blackness outside and stared up at the white light of the ceiling. The electric fan overhead was suspended like a spider. Suspended like a spider. Like the spider that was spinning. No, not spinning as a spider should spin, but whirling. Yes, that was it, whirling. Like my brain was whirling. Ruth?
3: Yes?
2: You play on Sundays, don't you?
3: Oh, yes.
2: No show tonight, then. Ruth, why don't you come home and eat with me? There's just Mother and me. We'll be all alone.
3: Oh, I'd love to, Paula. Frankly, I didn't have anything to look forward to but a boring evening. I'm glad now I couldn't find a taxi.
2: Well, Mother will be very glad to see you.
3: Oh, it's very sweet of you to ask me. I haven't had a home-cooked meal in a long time.
2: A casual invitation after a casual meeting. No one knew that Ruth was coming to my house for dinner. Ruth didn't even know where I lived. Get her off the subway a few stations early. Many empty lots up this way. Then one thrust of these sharp scissors, ordinary scissors, brand new scissors, and a body in an empty lot. And after a few days, after the funeral, a humble application to Mr. John C. Rittner for my girlfriend's job. He'd remember I'd been recommended by Ruth herself. Oh, and I'll show them. I'll know every line perfectly. And one night the star will not go on. No, I'll go on. That will be it. The noise outside didn't seem like the roar of a subway anymore. It was like tremendous applause. Applause for me.

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0: They passed Summer Station, 116th Street, I guess it was. I remember I studied Ruth with new, cold interest. I was certainly stronger than she. She wouldn't be expecting anything. Besides, she wouldn't know how to struggle. Things had always come easily to her. She was so wrapped up in her own affairs, she just chattered away.
1: Oh, it's been the most fun getting those checks every week and never having to lift a finger to earn them. If they ever catch up with me...
0: The breaks go to girls like Ruth, who think that being an actress is great fun. And others who really, truly love the theater. They never get a chance. There's no way for them to make their own breaks. Not very often, anyway. But I had a way in my purse that night. I could get Ruth's job. Belonged to an actress, not her. It belonged to me. To me.
1: Where's the change, Paula?
0: We get the local here. We're coming in now. We pushed and elbowed and jostled our way out of the car. We were the last ones out. So we had to turn around and face the tracks with a solid mob at our back. It made me nervous. I hated to stand so near the edge. But there was no way to get to the middle of the platform without bullying my way through. And I didn't want to have to explain to Ruth how I felt. But I managed to get my feet placed an inch or so in back of her as we stood wedged in the crowd. That made me feel a little better. Ruth between me and the tracks. Ruth between me and my destiny. Ruth, always in the way. Just a little push, I thought. Maybe it would be easier. A little push just before a train came in and...
1: Paula, look at that man over there. Doesn't he remind you of Bill?
0: Well, yes. Yes, he does.
1: How is Bill, by the way?
0: Oh, Bill's fine.
1: You still going with him?
0: Yes.
1: Oh, he's a wonderful guy, that Bill. I remember one time...
0: I remembered, too. I remembered how Ruth had tried to take Bill away from me once. She'd done everything in her power. And there for a while, I thought she was going to succeed, too. But she hadn't. He was too nice. He wasn't the type to care if a girl couldn't dress in the latest styles and if she didn't have the smartest hats.
1: I knew him first, you know.
0: Yes, I know you did.
1: He used to date me before he knew you. He was just a kid, of course, and I got interested in another boy. But believe me, when I ran into Bill about a year ago, I couldn't help thinking that maybe I'd made a mistake in giving him up so easily.
0: You didn't give him up too easily.
1: Oh, yes, I did. Much easier than I would now if I had it to do all over again. You're very serious about him, aren't you?
0: Yes, very.
1: You take everything pretty seriously, don't you, Paula?
0: Ruth was standing on the edge, and she wasn't laughing anymore. She was staring at me in a very peculiar way. She moved around in back of me, and now I was on the edge. In spite of myself, I looked down at the gleaming rails. Two long silver ribbons pointing toward the black hole where the platform broke off and the walls closed in. And the train was approaching. I watched the tracks, fascinated. I waited for the hypnotic gleam of the headlights to make the rails sparkle and shine and beckon to me. And then the headlights beamed at me out of the void. At me, me. It was a great warm spotlight. And I swayed over the edge to meet it. And I couldn't stop myself.

0: Before the train was in, I was shaking. Ruth's arms were around me, holding me tight. She pulled me back just before I should have jumped.
1: What's the matter, Paula? You nearly fell right in front of that train. Are you ill now?
0: No, I'm just dizzy. I'm all right now. Thanks for holding me, Ruth. I don't think I really would have fallen, though. Come on, let's get in the car.
1: You look like you were weak or something. You could do with some food. I'll bet you didn't have lunch.
0: No, I didn't. I forgot. But we'll be home soon.
1: I'm starved myself. I'll certainly be glad to get to your place.
0: Oh, I hated her worse than ever. What right did she have to pull me back if I wanted to jump? What business is hers, I felt? I felt the scissors in my purse. I wrapped my handkerchief around the handle. No fingerprints, no clues, no motive. Nothing that would be connected with me. A friend that hadn't seen her in ages. And what motive could I have? All I wanted was a job, and nobody would ever think that I had committed murder to get a job. People just didn't do things like that. Not unless they were desperate and bitter with nothing to lose.
1: I think we can grab a couple of seats in a minute. Those two men are getting off. Wouldn't you think they'd have offered them to us in the first place? Really, men in New York.
0: I followed her lead, and we got the seats. And I sat down very carefully, like an old woman. I hadn't sat down all day. Just walked from one office to another. Oh, the muscles in my back and legs ached. I had to sit in an upright position. The warm blood came rushing upward as I lifted first one foot and then the other gingerly off the floor. The arches ached with relief. And my head swam. I was so grateful just to be able to sit. Oh, grateful. To think of the simple act of sitting down could mean so much to me. Paula Stevens, the most promising actress at the Academy a few years ago. Now nobody would even give me a walk-on. I turned and I stared at Ruth. I thought, maybe I won't wait for the empty lot.
1: Paula, what's the matter with you? Here we are sitting down and comfortable and you're frowning like a bear with a sore tooth. What are you frowning about?
0: I looked around desperately for something I could be frowning at. A man across the aisle was reading a newspaper and I saw a headline. That could be making me frown. I indicated it.
1: Oh, you mean the headline?
0: Yes.
1: Hit and run driver kills child. Oh, that is nasty. Makes me sick to see things like that. I never read them. Does it affect you that way?
0: Yes, the lowest form of humanity. And suddenly the train shot out of the underground onto the trestle. Out of darkness into the twilight of a tenement street. The moment before, nothing could be seen through the dirty car windows but the reflection of your own drawn face. But then the ramshackle apartment buildings flashed by outside, showing intimate glimpses of bare kitchens and dim bedrooms, gray wash and cheap living rooms, families going through the functions of living, poor families, tragic living. From the blackness of the tunnel to the twilight of poverty, from death to life, first death and then life, kept pace with the subway, not life, then death, but death to life. Death brings another kind of life. Not necessarily sordid life like this, but new life. Death makes room for somebody else to live. One death for another life. Ruth's death for my new life.
1: You know, I've been thinking about that headline, too. I mean, the one about the hit-and-run driver. I suppose I do get panicky.
0: Well, it's still the lowest form of humanity.
1: Still and all, I think I can understand how it could happen to anybody. You're driving along, maybe thinking of something else, maybe going a little too fast. You know what I mean. You're just anxious to get someplace in a hurry, and you're out watching what's ahead. And all of a sudden, bingo, you've hit something.
0: Does that mean you shouldn't stop and...
1: Well, you don't know what you've hit. Maybe it's just an old phrase or a pile of junk. Isn't necessarily a kid or a dog, even. You just don't know. And if you stop and look, you may find you're a murderer. Yes, but if you keep on, you can tell yourself it was just an old piece of junk and go on your way. Now, I can understand a hit-and-run driver. Yes, I can.
2: Oh, why was she raving about a hit-and-run driver? She wore the subject ragged. Well, I thought anyway, it won't be much longer now. I won't have to listen to her much longer anyway. One more station and we get out. She wouldn't know it wasn't my station yet. And then we walk over by the lot. Cut across it in the dark. The scissors. One hard plunge. And back to the subway for the rest of my ride. Alone. Why, I wouldn't even be late for supper. Subway empty to you. Seemed to be flying through the night, carrying me on dark wings toward my first chance at being something. We were going awfully fast. Too fast. You know what I mean? You're anxious to get someplace, and bingo, you something. A pile of junk. It has to be junk. An obstruction to be cleared away for something more important passing by. But if I should stop and look, it's a girl. Like me. But it's a girl dead in an empty lot. This was our station. This was it.
1: Did we get out here, Paula?
2: I was looking at her, Ruth. An obstruction in my path. I had stopped and I had looked at her.
1: What's the matter, Paula? I thought this was it. Don't we get out here?
2: I had stopped to look, and I had seen that she was a girl, a human being.
1: Paula, you said we were supposed to get off here.
2: Yes. Yes, Ruth. Yes. The train started away without us. Somehow it seemed to run more smoothly, as though its wings were light instead of dark. And I was strangely rested. My mind was blank, and I rolled the blankness around, and I tasted it. I swallowed, and my mouth and my throat, it felt better. Balls of yesterday's newspapers scurried off the platform and flattened themselves in the corners. And
1: I'll be glad to get there.
2: Oh, yes.
1: I'm starved.
2: Ruth was a girl. She was a human being. Everybody on that subway was an individual human being. And I had to drive according to the rules. I couldn't hit and run. How could I have ever thought that I could? If I had to get there the hard way, well, I could take it.
1: This way, Paula?
2: Yes. Yes, this way, Ruth. Into the light. I climbed the ramp to the street exit with a new bounce in my feet. I felt in my purse, only to wrap my handkerchief carefully around the scissor point, not the handles. I couldn't afford to completely ruin my already damaged bag. And Ruth was chattering again. Soon we'd be home. And as she chattered, I thought, Ruth's older than I, but she seems like a child. She'll probably never grow up. But I did. That night, arm in arm with Ruth, we walked past an empty lot. And I never even thought of looking back.

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0: Good evening, this is your host, James. Welcome to Audio Theater for Thursday, May 7, 2026. 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Tonight's titles is as follows. Smiley, Murder Aboard the Alphabet, Double Ugly, and Argyle Album. This set of shows aired on the evenings of August 14, 21, 28, and September 4, 1947. Now, sit back and relax, as Suspense brings you tonight's feature. 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

For 22 years, I was without trouble. I got along with people. They liked me. They called me Smiley. Because that's the way it was with me. My eyes, I mean. Laughing, the way I always was inside. And then I had this thing with a woman. And the laugh went out of my eyes and out of my insides. That's when I learned a thing or two, especially about women. That's when I learned that some women don't even have the right to live. It was on my day off and sort of late at night. And I was just walking along the street, not going anywhere in particular or even thinking anything much. Just sort of whistling to myself and walking along the street.

0: What do you want?
1: Well, me? Why, nothing. Nothing at all.
0: You've been following me.
1: Oh, no, I haven't been following you.
0: What are you looking at me that way for? What are you looking at me and smiling that way for?
1: Why, I just naturally smile at everybody, lady.
0: Oh, hey! Don't come near me!
1: Oh! Shut up! Oh! Hey! Shut up! When the cop grabbed me and they threw me into jail because she lied about me. She said I was bothering her. She said I hit her. She said I was staring at her. She said I was following her. Probably going to rob her. And they all believed it, too. They didn't say so, but they were all thinking about those women that got killed lately. I know. So they believed the woman. And about my hands. They didn't believe that either. They thought it was funny about my hands. About hands nobody understands. Nobody.
2: The defendant will rise. Gerald Smythe, do you have anything to say before this court pronounces sentence?
1: Well, I'm a decent man, Judge. I got a job. I'm a decent working man. I didn't follow her. I didn't hit her. I didn't do anything she says.
2: The jury has disagreed with you, Mr. Smythe. You say you have a job.
1: Oh, yes, sir.
2: What kind of a job?
1: I'm a dishwasher.
2: Dishwasher? Let me see your hands.
1: Sure. Oh, they're nice. I keep them that way.
2: Order, please. Order. Order.
1: They're long.
2: Yes, I see.
1: They're long and smooth and white. I keep them this way.
2: Mr. Smythe, you'll find that lying does not help you in this court. Your hands may be, indeed, are everything you say. But they are certainly not the hands of a working man, least of all a dishwasher. I sentence you to 2 years and 6 months in the county prison.
1: I didn't blame the judge. I was there in the first place because of the woman. Only because of her, and I worked out my time with my hands. My hands are still long, but they're not smooth. They're not white. They're not pretty anymore. It was November when I got out. Cold. Cold outside, and I was cold inside. I had no place to go except back to the Busy Bee Cafe in Curly. All the way back to town, I thought of Curly. His hands weren't like mine. They were short and stubby, but golly, they were good. The way he used them, I mean. Whatever he was doing, slapping pie dough, handling a side of beef, or choking the life out of a chicken, he was purely good. I walked into the kitchen, and there he was working. He didn't see me because I was behind him, but after a while, he must have felt me because he jumped like he was shot.
3: Well, what do you want?
1: I want my job back.
3: You want your... Smiley. Good Lord, man, I didn't know...
1: Yeah, Curly, it's me. How about that job?
3: Remember, you ran out on me once.
1: I drew a blank.
3: Yeah, you sure drew a big one. Hey, you look different somehow, Smiley. I don't... Wait a minute, your face, your eyes, they changed, Smiley. Well, what did you do, quit laughing?
1: You might say that. You purely might. I changed. My hands, too. See? They're better, huh?
3: Yeah.

0: they're not the same either.
1: Hey, remember how you used to ride me about the hot water? And how I even bought rubber gloves once? Well, look. Look, Curly. Hot water. That's hot. Now watch.
0: Hey, oh, that's pure steam. What are you trying to do, kid yourself?
1: Just proving I'll keep the water hot. I don't need to worry about my hands now.
0: Yeah, well, look, you better have something to eat now. We'll talk about hot water later.
2: Hey, Curly, where are the... Well, well, well, Laughing Boy is back. Where you been, honey? Off on the bum? What's the matter with your happy friend, Curly? One of his hateful women take him over the high road? Well, why don't you say something, one of you?
0: Smiley don't feel good, Cookie. Now, you better get back in front. We might get a customer.
2: You don't want me around, it's all right with me.
0: Smiley, what's with you? You haven't changed that much, have you? You and Cookie used to be...
1: She reminds me of a dame.
0: Why not? She is a dame.
1: I've been in jail, Curly.
0: Oh?
1: A dame sent me there.
0: Yeah?
1: I don't like dames, Curly. I don't like dames. I tried to tell him about it, but I knew I couldn't make him understand. Still, I couldn't get it out of my mind. It was there while I was talking to him. While he was taking me up to his room to show me where I could stay. All the time, it was there for good now. I knew that.
0: Well, here we are, fella. Home. And there's the extra bed I was telling you about. Yeah, be it ever so humble, this is it. Now, look, kid, you've had a rough ride. You stay here with me as long as you want. Get some rest, and we start fresh, huh? Hey, maybe you want to be a fry cook now, huh?
1: Well, thanks. Hey, maybe if you could teach me to use my hands the way you do, maybe I can learn to use them right.
0: Hey, you betcha. Now, you forget what's happened, kid, and we get to work. Check? It's all over.
1: Maybe it is, and maybe it isn't. Look here. Out there on the street.
0: Hey, you know, kid, this housing pitch is rough. If you're looking for scenery, you ain't going to get it here.
1: What do you see out there?
0: See a view that's worth just about one-tenth what I pay for it. It stinks.
1: Oh, I don't mean that. You see that dame?
0: Yeah.
1: You know something about her, Curly?
0: What?
1: She could get dead.
0: Huh?
1: There's maybe 1,000 windows around here, and a bullet from any one of them would get her dead. And it'd be pretty hard to find out who did it.
0: Now, look, kid, you don't like women, and I don't blame you, but you can't go around putting slugs in people, even dames. That'd pay off like keeping your water too cool did. Only you'd get more than any 2.5 years.
1: Yeah. But all I'd have to do is raise the window, aim, and a dead dame.
0: Get away from that window. I don't know about you. I just don't know. What's the matter with you, Smiley?
1: I told you, I just don't like dames. Curly's face was as white as a clean apron. He was mad a little and scared, but I still couldn't explain to him what it took me 2.5 years to figure. That a man works hard, and when he works, he's got some pay coming. All the time I was in jail, I knew I wasn't about to get a nickel for all the work of digging and shoveling and laying concrete. And the one thing I was proud of was ruined. My hands. And I figured to collect some pay for that work. Even if it was the last thing I ever did. And I figured it out good. Just what the pay ought to be. One woman. One dead dame. I couldn't explain it to Curly. I guess I didn't have to. He thought I was nuts. Anyway, he drove me like a slave, but I didn't mind. I was learning.
0: Yeah, let's see. 2 apple, 1 peach. Yeah, better make it 2. 2 coconut, 1 chocolate. Hey, well, what we got, that ought to hold them. Hand me those peaches, Smiley.
1: Oh, sure, Curly. Here you are.
0: Yeah, thanks.
1: Boy, oh, boy. Gee, Curly, the way you handle things.
0: Yeah, what do you mean?
1: Well, the way you pour fruit from that can, and the way you put in the rim on that pie crust, and the way you knead the dough, and... Oh, you know how to use your hands.
0: Smiley, your hands are the most important things you got in the kitchen. You got to learn to squeeze hard, and you got to know just when to use the most delicate touch. Yeah, hands are important.
1: Oh, I wish I could use mine the way you use yours, Curly. Oh, you're good.
0: Well, it takes a long time, Smiley, but yeah, you'll learn. Hands got strong when you were up there. Well, what I mean is, you'll learn how to use them.
1: Yeah, I get along all right, only...
0: Only what?
1: cookie.
0: Oh, you're letting that Dane get you down? Oh, forget it.
1: I wish he was gone, Curly. I'm afraid.
2: Good morning, gentlemen. The world can now be fed. Lovely cookie has arrived.
0: You better get that front end lined up, chicken. It's time to open.
2: Sure. Oh, Smiley, honey. Smiley, say hello to the pretty lady.
1: Beat it.
0: Smiley. Okay, Cookie, take off.
2: But Curly, Smiley didn't say good morning. My day will be ruined.
1: You're nuts.
2: Well, ain't that a whip?
0: Well, look, Cookie, why don't you leave the kid alone? He had a tough time. He doesn't feel good.
2: Why doesn't he smile anymore? That's all. Just let him smile.
0: Yeah, the last time he smiled at a dame, he picked up a fistful of stretch at the county farmer. You remind him of it. He quit smiling.
2: Oh, was that so? Well, I'm used to being treated like a human, see? And just because a guy is nuts.
0: All right, Cookie, get to work.
2: Okay, but you just remember now, one of these days we're going to have a showdown. It'll be either him or me.
0: Take it easy.
2: You just remember. Someday it'll be either him or me.
1: I heard what Cookie said. I stood right outside the door and heard her. Someday it'll be him or me. There was a weight like a two-story building in my stomach, and my hands were going open and shut, open and shut. I knew she was right. Me or her.
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4: And now, Roma Wines bring back to our Hollywood soundstage Loreen Tuttle as Cookie, Sidney Miller as Curly, and starring Donald O'Connor as Smiley, who continues a narrative well calculated to keep you in suspense.
1: It added up. I was going to get my pay. But now it wasn't just some day, some time. It was a particular day. Cookie. And soon. When I went inside, my hands were still going like that, open and shut, open and shut. And all day, I just watched Curly and the way he used his hands. His technique, as he called it. The way he squeezed when he had to. It was so important, the technique, I mean. You had to squeeze just right. Just right.
0: What are you doing, huh?
1: Well, I'm just squeezing mashed potatoes out of this bag.
0: Huh?
1: Making designs like you do on cake.
0: Well, that's great, great. What kind of design do you call that?
1: Oh, it's just a hand, I guess.
0: A hand? Oh, brother, that hand couldn't do much. Look how fat you got it up at the front.
1: Oh, that, I guess I squeezed too hard.
0: Smiley, you'll be all right, kid. You stay with it.
2: Well, laughing boy's growing up. Little Smiley gonna be a pastry cook.
0: All right, lay off the kid, Cookie. I told you.
2: I know, Curly, and I told you. Let the boy take care of himself.
1: Yeah, Curly, take it easy. It's all right now.
0: Well, how do you like that?
1: It's all right.
2: Gee, are we gonna be friends now, Smiley?
1: Well, we can try. How do you like this design, Cookie?
2: Oh, it's okay. What is it?
1: It's a hand.
2: A hand?
0: Yeah, a hand,
1: Cookie. Sure, you see, these are the fingers here.
2: They're awful long for fingers.
1: Oh, I don't know. See, look at my hand. My fingers are long.
2: Yeah, they are.
1: It's just that you don't notice. People don't notice dishwashers' hands. That's why I'm going to be a fry cook and a pastry cook. And they won't be cracked and dirty like they are now. They'll be soft and strong, too, as soon as I get to be a cook.
2: You're sure they will, Smiley.
0: Well, now that you two are lovey-dovey, how about breaking it up? I want to get home.
2: You mean you really go home when you're through here?
0: Of course. Where do you go?
2: Oh, lots of places. Tonight I got a date with Johnny Mack, the singing sensation out at the Natural Pass. I got to go out there and meet him.
0: The Natural Pass?
2: Yeah. That's the joint at 7-Eleven Green Grove. 7-Eleven Natural Pass.
0: Yeah.
2: Get it?
1: What kind of guy is he? You got to go to him.
2: Oh, he's working. He can't come in here.
0: Yeah, he must have appeal.
2: You ain't kidding, brother.
0: How do you get out to the joint? You hitchhike?
2: You're kidding. I take a bus to the end of the line, call a cab from the drugstore, and go on out. Class.
0: Well, how about that, Smiley? Class yet?
1: Yeah, I guess Sakuna would rate it.
0: Yeah, sure. Well, you better get that front end cleaned up, Cookie, if you're going to meet Johnny Songbird.
2: I guess you better. Boy, on the day I quit swinging hair.
1: And have a good time, Cookie. Have a good time. It would all depend on why you quit slinging hash. Being glad about it, I mean. When an idea puts a saddle on your brain and starts riding it, it's purely funny how many other ideas it picks up. Like Cookie going to the Natural Pass. It just fit in with everything. I quick finished my work and told Curly I had something to do and took off like a kid on the last day of school. You know, sort of slow until I got outside. And then I wanted to whoop and jump up and down like I had springs instead of muscles. I couldn't do all that, but I could walk fast, and I did. I went up to the room and got my money and changed clothes. And then I went down and rented a car and drove out to the end of the bus line. I stopped and waited. I guess I waited an hour and a half watching all the buses, hoping that that dame wouldn't cross me up. She didn't. Smiley.
2: Oh, what are you doing out here?
1: Well, I just wanted to get out of town for a while, so I rented a car. When I get out here, I remembered what you said about coming out. I thought I'd just wait for you.
2: Oh, Smiley, honey, you got more stalls than Santa Anita. I bet you planned it, didn't you? You could be a sweet guy, you know that.
1: Oh, come on, I'll take you to the club. How far is it?
2: About a mile and a half.
1: Let's go.
2: You could be a sweet guy.
1: Hmm?
2: Guess I added you up wrong.
1: It's possible.
2: You're a funny guy, Smiley.
1: You think so?
2: Yeah, I don't quite get you.
1: You're making cracks again.
2: No, I'm serious. No. You don't smile like you used to, and usually you think that... Well, anyway, I didn't expect this from you.
1: I lost the smile, I guess. Maybe for good.
2: And the way you're always talking about your hands.
1: What about my hands?
2: Well, you make like they're the most important things in the world.
1: And they're not, is that it?
2: Oh, according to how you look at it. Now, look, Smiley, no passes.
1: No. No passes. I wanted to hear this. You said...
2: Why, nothing. I just said about your hands.
1: I remember, huh? You said they aren't important.
2: Well, not exactly. They're kind of nice. Form good, if you know what I mean. But after all, they're just hands like anybody else's.
1: No. They're good hands. And since I came back, I've learned how to use them right.
2: Yeah, Smiley, yeah. They're more important things than hands.
1: Yeah?
2: Yeah. Women, for instance.
1: Women. That's a laugh. Cookie, do you know why my hands are rough and red now? Do you know why I don't smile? Women.
2: Smiley, I've been around. I know how you feel. Well, golly, if women aren't important, what are they?
1: Cookie? There's only one way to find out if hands are more important or if a woman is. You have to make the test, Cookie.
2: Huh?
1: What's more important?
2: You said no passes, Smiley.
1: I'm not passing, Cookie. I'm not passing. I mean this.
2: Oh, wait a minute, women, take it easy. Free! Oh, free!
1: Women.
2: Hey, what are you
1: more important? I'll show you what's important. Women!

0: payday. For 2 years in jail, one dead day. The whole world changed. For a minute, my hands were going open and shut like this. My technique was perfect. Absolutely perfect. They weren't satisfied, my hands, but they'd had to get used to it. All I wanted inside, like, was payday, and this was the day. I looked around to be sure no cars were coming, and I took her out of the car and dragged her into the bushes, where she wouldn't be found for a while, and I left her there. I felt good. Purely good. Like I'd worked very hard for something and finally got paid. All debts were paid, everybody. Including Smiley was even with the widow. It was wonderful. Just plain wonderful. The only thing was I couldn't tell Curly. Because even though he'd understood the technique part of it, the rest of it was something he wouldn't get. But could he have seen me use my hands? He'd have been proud. I know it. I took the car back to the U Drive and paid the man, collected my deposit, and went home. It was still early. Curly was up.
1: Hi. Where'd you go, kid?
0: Oh, just around. I got some fresh air. I didn't think you'd be up.
1: Oh, sure. Stay late. Well, maybe I better get to bed, though. Big day tomorrow.
0: Okay, I'll be with you in a minute.
1: Hey, you know, Smiley, I've been thinking you should maybe move over to the stove.
0: Well, swell. I won't have to work in hot water anymore.
1: Okay. Hot water? Oh, no. I'll get another pearl diver and you can come over with me. Hey, look at you.
0: What's the matter with me?
1: Nothing. I just noticed you're making with the eyes again, the way you used to. Now, what's happened, fella?
0: Oh, I don't know. I didn't think about it. Why?
1: Well, this is wonderful. I'll bet Cookie will be surprised to see you.
0: Cookie?
1: Yeah, sure, one of her beefs is you don't smile. Dames don't like you, grouchy. Oh, wait till she sees this.
0: Yeah.
1: Who could be at this time of night?
0: How do I know?
2: Mr. Smith, live here. Oh, you're him. Hello, Mr. Smith.
0: Smythe, not Smith.
2: I'm from the U Drive. When you brought the car back tonight, you left this pocketbook in it. Had 15 fish in it. I thought the lady might want it.
0: Oh, well, yeah. Thank you very much.
2: Forget it. Come see us again.
1: What's this? A U Drive getting a dame's purse? Boy, you were on the town, weren't you?
0: Yeah, I guess so. I'll give it back tomorrow.
1: Who is she? Do I know her?
0: Just a dame.
1: Ah, well, at least she could make you smile again.
3: Come on, I'll turn up the light. Let's get some sleep.
1: Yeah. Yes, sir, Smiley. Yeah, you're doing all right. You stick to your work and we'll make a real king. Remember the technique. Hey, Smiley, will you answer me something now?
0: Well, sure, Curly. What is it?
1: What happened to that crazy idea you had when you got out of the pokey? Remember you were telling me how you could put the blast on a dame and you... Hey, Smiley. Hey, look at me. Smiley, you didn't... Ah, that's crazy.
0: What, Curly?
1: I always said you had to be whacked up to get in the restaurant business. I'm just proving it. I thought for a minute you'd... Oh, my nuts.
4: Oh, boy, this bed feels good. I really need to sleep.
1: Yeah, imagine me thinking you'd be crazy enough to bump a dame.
3: Good night, Smiley.
0: Good night, Curly. Yeah. Good night. Sweet dreams.
1: Hey, what are you doing? Hey, cut it out, Smiley. What are you... I take your hand off my face.
3: Hey, stop it, Smiley. What are you doing? What are you doing, Smiley? Smiley, what are you...
0: Oh, I didn't mean to do that. I hadn't planned on it at all. I didn't want to hurt Curly. He was my friend. We were going to go places together, him and me. I was learning his techniques. And then I got scared and I did that. All on account of a woman. Every bit of it. It was a woman who started it. If it hadn't been for her, I would have had to show my hand to that judge. And he wouldn't have had to look at him, and maybe he wouldn't have set me up. My hands. Look at them. They're back in condition. I've had over 6 months to sit here and do nothing. Just watch Pop out there pace up and down. He's been keeping track of the days for me. He told me this morning, 2 more days, son. 2 more days. Just 2 more days. I wish it was longer.
5: My hands are so pretty again. And they're strong. And they got a lot of technique. If I was out there, no telling what I could do with hands like these.

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1: Donald O'Connor may soon be seen in the Universal International production, Something in the Wind. 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
1: Tonight, Roma Wines of Fresno, California, bring you Mr. John Lund in Murder Aboard the Alphabet, a suspense play produced, edited, and directed for Shenley by William Spear.
2: It is well past midnight now, and I write these words so that other men may know the full story of that ill-fated voyage of the deep-sea tug, Alphabet.

0: Ours was not a large vessel, but sturdily built for its task. And though it seems an age, it was only a little over 6 months ago that we sailed from Liverpool, England, bound out across the North Atlantic to deliver our ship to her new owners, a salvage firm of Boston, Massachusetts.
1: And I've cast off!
0: We put out with a reduced complement, just a handful of men, 12 in all. We were a new crew, sent on board for this journey over the deep sea lane. And I sailed as chief officer, under the command of Captain Godfrey Walker, second mate Harvey Goodrum, and chief engineer Alec McTavish being the other members of our small saloon. I remember we departed on a cold, wet day, with a fog lying low over Birkenhead, and the northwest wind blowing fresh in our teeth.
1: Hard aport!
0: As the drab gray of the Liverpool dockside dropped back into the soaking mist, I doubt if any man aboard could have foretold what lay ahead over those 3,000 miles of heaving sea. When we had cleared the lightship, I went into the wheelhouse where Captain Walker searched the channel ahead, his deep black eyes staring out from under his shaggy eyebrows. I saw him, his huge frame bundled in a salt stained greatcoat.
2: Ah, Mr. Marshland, everything secured for sea?
0: Yes, sir. Everything on deck is lashed down as tight as a whistle.
2: Good, good. We may get a dirty crossing this time of the year.
0: Oh, she'll be uncomfortable, sir. When it comes to ships, I'm used to something a little bigger.
2: You're on no 10,000 tonner now, mister. If we hit it heavy, there'll be many a man on board who wish he'd never left the dockside.
0: Oh, I think the crew can take it, sir.
2: Maybe, mister, maybe. 2 days out and we'll see. Keep it to a course, quartermaster.
3: All right, sir.
2: All right, Mr. Marshall, you can take her now.
0: Very good, sir.
2: Your course is South 70 West.
0: South 70 West, sir.
2: See these helmsmen, keep her on the course. I'll be back in the cabin if you want.
0: Aye, aye, sir.
4: Queer toes, the skipper, sir.
0: Is he?
4: Aye. He gives me the creeps, he does.
0: Oh, he's probably harmless enough. Used to bigger commands than this, I imagine.
4: Ah, but I'd keep a watch on him, sir, if I was you.
0: Keep a watch on him. Why?
4: Why? If you don't know now, sir, you'll find out soon enough.
0: South 70 West. Check your course.
5: South 70 West, sir.

0: Marshland, sir. You sent for me?
1: Oh, yes. Take a chair, mister.
0: Thank you, sir.
1: No, not that one over there.
0: Oh, certainly, sir. Is there anything wrong?
1: No, nothing's wrong. I just want to talk to you, discuss the affairs of the ship with you, give you some idea of what I expect. Oh, here, cigarette?
0: Oh, thank you.
1: Well, by the way, you will not use that ashtray on your right. No, you will not use it. You may place your ash carefully on the other one.
0: This one?
1: Yes, that one. Tell me, how long since you had your last birth, mister?
0: Why, it's been some time, sir.
1: Oh. Port captain says you know me.
0: Well, only by reputation, sir.
1: Would it surprise you to learn that I know something of you by reputation, mister?
0: Why, I don't exactly...
1: We ought to make quite a pair, mister, quite a pair. Oh, well, no matter. Now, I shall tell you the reason I summoned you to my cabin, Mr. Marshall. You will find, if you do not know already, that I have very definite ways I wish things to be done. Very definite ways. First of all, I demand complete, unquestioning obedience.
0: Well, of course, sir. I'm sure you'll get the fullest cooperation from myself and the crew.
1: Good. I want that to be perfectly clear. I also insist that your supervision of the work on the ship be done in a certain manner I shall prescribe. All items of work will be carried out in alphabetical order.
0: Alphabetical order, sir?
1: Precisely. Starting with A and carrying through to Z.
0: I'm afraid I don't understand, sir.
1: I think my meaning is perfectly clear. If the hands are painting ship, they will start with the alleyways and all other items beginning with A. Then the bulkhead, then the decks and so forth. You understand me now, mister?
0: Oh, yes, sir. I think I understand, but I'm afraid I don't quite see your reason.
1: Mr. Moss! My reasons are not to be questioned. You will remember, while I'm in command of this vessel, I hold the power of life and death.
0: Sitting across from me on the small settee of his cabin, his massive face half hidden in the shadows, his eyes piercing into mine. In the nearness of him, I could see the bloodshot veins like thin red tracings against the white. The man was mad. Higgins was right. He was mad.
1: Yes, life and death.
0: I looked about his cabin. There was something inhuman in its ordered neatness. As if the warmth of man had not touched it. I saw the book stacked evenly in the bookshelf. I saw the title arranged in alphabetical order. It was a pattern complete in itself. The desk, the bunk, immaculate. Not a wrinkle or speck of dust visible to the naked eye. On the bulkhead were four photographs, enlargements of outdoor scenes. With a start, I realized they too were in perfect order, arranged according to the season, from left to right. Spring, summer, autumn, winter. My eyes darted about me again, and on the shelf above his bunk, I saw three cameras. They also fitted the pattern. The smallest on the left, the largest on the right. I remembered the chair and the ashtray, and turned towards him as he spoke again.
1: Is that perfectly clear, Mr. Marshall?
0: Yes, sir. Perfectly clear.
1: Good. Now, one final thing. I insist that the quartermasters, taking the wheel, appear in sequence of the first letter of their surname.
0: But, sir, that will mean rearranging the watches. Surely the...
1: Silence! You will do as I order.
0: Very good, sir. The watches will be changed.
1: That's better, much better. Well, mister, now that we understand one another, we shall cease talking about the ship. Aha! I see you've noticed my photographs.
0: Well, I can't say I know much about it, sir, but I'd say they're excellent.
1: Of course they're excellent. I took them myself, a hobby of mine. You may have noticed I have three cameras. Two of them are of German make, the other American. The medium-sized one in the middle I use with infrared film. Comparatively recent development. The other two I use for general purposes. Are you interested in photography, Mr. Marshall?
0: Well, I can't say I am particularly, sir. I've never done anything like that for a holiday.
1: Very well. If you're not interested, you may go.
0: Oh, I didn't mean that I
1: was... That is in order, Mr. Marshall. You will now go.
0: I left him then and stumbled into the cold darkness outside. The thoughts tumbling unendingly through my head as I made my way to my cabin. We were pushing our way over the restless waters of the North Atlantic with a madman in command. On the morning of the third day, the second officer came running onto the bridge and flung himself excitedly into the wheelhouse.
2: Mr. Marshall, I'd like a word with you.
0: Well, go ahead, Woodrum. What is it?
2: Will you come outside? I can't tell you here.
0: Certainly. Now, what in the world is the matter with you?
2: The wireless operator, sir. Abercrombie. He's gone.
0: You mean he's disappeared? Off the ship?
2: Disappeared? Maybe. But I wouldn't wonder if there was a better name for it than that, sir.
0: What do you mean?
2: I mean murder.

0: Abercrombie was gone, vanished without a trace from the decks of the Alphabet. And although I didn't have the feeling myself, there was an uneasiness within the crew now. They seemed furtive, frightened. They quietly drifted out of sight whenever the captain made an appearance on the deck. You could see they feared him, and somehow connected his madness with the disappearance of the wireless operator. That night, I stood in the darkness of the wheelhouse, the faint light from the binnacle shining on the face of Higgins as he stood his trick at the wheel.
1: A rough dozer. That Abercrombie didn't just fall over the side by himself. Mark my words on that.
0: Oh, come now, Higgins. Many a man has disappeared from shipboard, swept over the side by a sea.
1: Say, on a stormy night, that may be. But last night was a pretty quiet one. Just a little kiss of rain. Done in, he was, sir.
0: But why? What reason?
1: Reason? No one had no reason, sir. That may be the queer one.
0: The queer one?
1: Aye, the skipper, sir.
0: Good heavens, man. Are you accusing the captain of...
1: He's not a normal man, sir.
0: I wouldn't be too loud about the captain, Higgins. You can't accuse people without evidence.
1: Oh, keep me tongue. But the skipper's off his rocker. You know that as well as I do, sir.
0: Oh, we've got some set ideas about things, but that doesn't...
1: How about that little idea, sir?
0: Well, yes, but...
1: As you thought of this, sir. His name. Abercrombie.
0: What of it?
1: Beginning with a H. The first set of the alphabet. Abercrombie was the first. But he won't be the last, sir. He won't be the last.
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2: And now, Roma Wines bring back to our Hollywood soundstage John Lund as First Mate Markland and Joseph Kearns as Captain Walker in Murder Aboard the Alphabet, a play well calculated to keep you in suspense.
0: Needless to say, the conclusions of the men were no surprise to me. But I didn't feel the time was ripe for further action. On the evening of the following day, the barometer started dropping, and next morning saw the low gray clouds scudding swiftly before the wind, and the alphabet laboring heavily in the rising sea. It was at 8 bells of the morning watch, the sixth day at sea. Who's there?
4: It's McTavish, Mr. Mace.
0: Oh, come in, Chief.
4: Yeah.
0: Take a chair, Chief. Well, what is it? You look bothered.
4: Butterfield, mister. He's lost.
0: Lost?
4: Aye.
0: Are you sure, McTavish?
4: Look, aye, I'm sure enough. We've searched for him all around the ship. There's near trace, mister.
0: Have you informed the captain?
4: Ah, the old man. Didn't you think he knows it? Come on.

0: mister?
1: There's another man gone, sir. Butterfield.
0: Butterfield, eh?
1: Tyson.
0: How long have you known this, Mr. Marshall?
1: The chief engineer informed me only a few moments ago, sir.
0: Are you sure of this, Mr. McTavish?
2: Aye, I'm sure. There's no trace of him anywhere aboard the ship.
0: Very well, Mr. McTavish, you may go. I wish to speak to the chief officer alone.
2: What about Butterfield, sir?
0: Go, Mr. McTavish! That's an order!
2: Aye, sir. I'll be off.
0: Well, Mr. Marshall,
1: I'm afraid this is beyond me, sir.
0: No, I'm not referring to the engineer, mister. He's obviously disappeared. There's nothing we can do about it. Well, why are you standing? Why don't you sit down?
1: Well, I'd... thank you, sir.
0: Yes, it's Thursday. You may sit in the armchair.
1: Thank you.
0: Well, what do you think of my ship now? You still find it uncomfortable?
1: Oh, no, sir. I like it very well. I thought a long time before I shipped aboard.
0: Oh, you did, eh, mister, huh? Well, she's small. But then any ship to ship, eh? I'd like something a little more, but then... then the sea is the lady that counts. Am I right?
1: That's right, sir.
0: You love her. You love her very much, don't you, Marshal?
1: I do. Yes, I do.
0: You're young, but you love her more than anything?
1: More than anything.
0: More than is natural?
1: Captain...
0: And now you're seated, sir. You'd like to inspect my cameras and tell me what you think of them.
1: Well, I'm afraid I don't know a great deal about that sort of thing, sir.
0: Oh, you know nothing about them. Good, you may leave my cabin.
1: Certainly, sir. I shall look into the Butterfield matter.
0: He's left the ship, mister. You're only wasting your time. Now go!
1: For the second time, I left the cabin of that strange man. I left him alone with his madness. And steadying myself against the roll of the ship, walked the deck, thinking my own thoughts. That night, the Higgins came to me in my cabin. I bade him enter, and he settled his wizened body down upon my armchair. I was lying in my bunk, watching him as he sat there, awkwardly twisting his cap in his hands.
3: It's an unusual request I have, sir, and I hope I can speak in confidence, Lodge.
1: Go on, Higgins. Whatever you have to say will be just between the two of us.
3: But we think the skipper should be put away, sir.
1: Put away? What do you mean?
3: Locked up, sir. But he can't harm us.
1: You know that's mutiny.
3: Ah, yes, mutiny. But Mr. Marshland, he's a murderer, all. Abercrombie, Butterfield. He'll go clear on down the alphabet if we don't stop him.
1: There's no proof.
3: Well, the lads are sure enough.
1: Are they?
3: Just give us a word, sir, and we'll help you. We'll put him away.
1: Very well, Higgins. Keep it among yourselves that you can tell the men this. If there's any more trouble, I'll take matters into my own hands. You can rest assured of it.
3: Lord, thank you, sir. It may be mutiny, but there ain't a court in the world as ever would convict you at it.
1: No. No, Higgins, I don't think there is. It had to be done very carefully. And for quite a while, I lay back upon my bunk, thinking of what Higgins had said. It would be risky, but the men were behind me. That would more than sway the balance. Higgins was right. Any court of law would see the wisdom of my action. They would never convict for mutiny, and Captain Walker would be locked away forever. We continued on our way, and in the howl of the wind and the long seas, you could sense the cold hand of fear that settled over the alphabet. By the evening of the seventh day, we stood well out on our great circle track, more than halfway between Liverpool and Boston. We plunged through dirty seas, rising to each crest and falling to the trough below, with the water curling green over the flare of our bluff bows. But we made fair time, and the knot slipped steadily astern. It was during the inky blackness of that night that death struck again on the decks of the alphabet. And another member of our dwindling band disappeared into the unknown. Abercrombie, Butterfield, and now the third man. His name was Chadwick.

0: Who's that?
1: Oh, good evening, sir. Dirty weather, sir. Well, I'll be getting below, sir. Would you please let me by? I want to go below. I...

0: You dropped something, sir.
1: Never mind, I'll get it. There. Up rather late, aren't you, Mr. Marshall?
0: You are too, aren't you, Captain? I thought I heard it scream.
1: Oh, did you now, mister? Did you?

0: Wait, Olina.
1: You all know why you're here.
2: Yes, sir. The legs know.
3: We're with you, mister.
0: We'll stop it, Swix, we will.
1: Yes. Good. Now, we must do this quietly and quickly. There must be no bungling, understand?
0: Yes, sir.
1: All right, here goes.
4: Yes?
1: Captain Walker, will you come on deck a minute?
4: Well, mister, what is it you want?
1: Come out here, sir. I want to show you something.
0: Please come out!
1: Never mind that, man. Captain, stay where you are. This gun is loaded.
4: So now it's mutiny. Marshalin, you'd better...
1: Shut up! One move and I'll shoot.
0: You'll get more now than you get it. Mr. Marshalin, these are skipper now.
4: You swing for this, Marshalin. You and all the rest!
1: You really think they'll hang a mate for mutiny when they can hang a captain for murder? We sailed into Boston Harbor with Captain Walker lashed securely to a chair in his cabin. After the first brief struggle, he had grown quieter. And during the last days of our voyage, he had just sat there, silently, saying nothing. A strange, mad smile leering from his lips. We arrived in Boston late in the afternoon. And as we sailed up the harbor, we hoisted the international signal calling for the harbor police. After we had docked alongside, I went up to his cabin to ensure that all was in readiness for the arrival of the police. And as I stood over him, bound there in his chair, his eyes seemed to mock me, his smile taunting me.
4: So, Mr. Marshall, this is to be the success of your little plan, eh?
1: I have nothing to say to you, Captain. The police will be aboard at any moment.
4: You think I'm mad, don't you? Well, maybe I am. But you bungled it badly, mister. You bungled it very badly.
1: Have I?
4: Who's that?
5: Police.
4: Police, come in, come in.
1: Officer, this man
4: is... Yes, you've bungled it, Mr. Marshall. Why weren't you content to let me be with my madness? As I was content to let you be with yours. Oh, we'd have made quite a pair, as I told you. If... you hadn't bungled it.
1: What are you talking about?
4: Oh, I know all about you, mister. Under a bit of a cloud, eh? Haven't shipped for quite a while. Not the first vessel you've been on where men have disappeared in the black of the night, eh? Oh, but I wouldn't have cared. No, I liked your methods, businesslike, by the letters, by the alphabet.
1: You are mad. Take him away, officer.
4: Yes, mad, quite. But you should have taken more interest in my photography, mister. My infrared film, for instance. You can take pictures on the darkest night. Would I have one, mister? An excellent likeness.
1: A likeness?
4: Of you, mister. The night you pushed Chadwick over the side.

0: The police have been very understanding. They could readily understand how a man could hate and fear the sea and yet love it like a woman. Love it enough to follow it and hunger for it and make every sacrifice, even human sacrifice. But now they say they must send me away to a place where the sea can no longer torture me. A place of no land or sea or wind or rain, but only rest.
1: It is time, my son. Can you pray?
0: Yes. To the sea. Only to the sea.

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0: named Eberman. Matthew Eberman, his name was. He had his name in the papers quite a lot, Matthew did. There's kind of a funny story concerning Matthew, too. Had to do with murder. Matthew was an ugly guy. Ugly as a mud fence, and he hated that. He hated everyone telling him how ugly he was. Well, ever since he was a kid.
1: I won't play if I have to be Matthew's partner. He's so awful looking, it makes me sick to have to look at him with those terrible big hands.
0: Shh.
1: Well, I won't play, and I'll tell him so to his face. Matthew Eberman, you're the ugliest, most horrible-looking boy I've ever seen. You're double ugly. That's what you are. Look at you. Look at you.

0: if he would cry. He'd go home and beat his big fists into his pillow and nearly choke getting the sobs out of him.
1: Don't cry, Nathan. Do you care what they say? Friends don't matter unless they love you for yourself. Don't cry when your mother loves you. Mother thinks you're a wonderful boy. There, now don't you cry.
0: And then Matthew wouldn't cry. It was a funny thing, too. He came from a good family, enough money, education. And if he hadn't been so ugly, if he hadn't been, his voice would have been kind of pleasant to listen to. One time, I remember, he got along okay with just his voice. It was at a masquerade. After he got the costume and the mask all on, his mother said,
2: "Why, I hardly know my old boy. All dressed up like that."
0: Why he ever went, I don't know. Wanted to be with people, I guess. Anyway, he did go to the party, and he danced with all the girls in the place. And one girl was so beautiful. Some lovely duchess, maybe from 100 or 200 years ago. Like a soft cloud of ruffles and lace, and the scent of magic clung all about her.
3: Who are you?
0: Someone who's in love with me.
3: A masquerade is so romantic. It shouldn't be all right to fall in love with a stranger. Someone you haven't the slightest idea who it is.
0: But do you mind if I fall in love with you?
3: It's a masquerade.
0: I've never said it before. I love you.
3: Who are you?
0: I love you.
3: Who are you? I'll tell you who I am if you'll tell me who you are.
4: Ladies and gentlemen, unmask!
3: Oh, come on, take off your mask. Well, it doesn't matter now. Here, I'll take mine off first.
0: No.
3: Now remove yours.
0: No.
3: Oh, you silly, you must. Take it off. I'll take it off of you myself.
0: No, don't, please, don't.
3: I will.

0: see, he never knew a soul to talk to except some of the men who worked in the same plant where he did. He got a job there in this plant throwing sacks into a truck. At lunchtime, Matthew would listen to the other men talking, his big hands opening and closing regularly.
1: You know what I think? I think it's better to be married no matter what.
2: That's right, handsome. Still, lots of men don't get married.
3: That's right.
2: Hey, you ain't married, are you, Eberman?
0: No.
1: Oh? How come, Eberman?
0: I don't know.
2: I thought I'd never get married. I thought women married only good-looking men. Shucks, Eberman, if a woman had married me, one ought to marry you.
0: I never know anyone to marry.
1: Well, my ball and chain will fix that. I tell you what, come up to the house Saturday night. Yeah, Eberman's the one I was telling you about that don't know no one to marry, Hazel.
4: Why, Mr. Eberman, ain't you ashamed? There's lots of girls around that's just dying to get married. Ain't you never wanted a home? Now, look at our little place. Ain't it cute? A man needs a woman's touch and vice versa.
1: Yeah, that's the truth, Eberman.
4: Sure. Now, look at Hanson here, Mr. Eberman. He wasn't no use to himself at all alone. And now we got a really good life worked out.
3: Oh, now, Hazel, honey, don't force.
0: Oh, that's all right. Let her talk.
4: I would have anyway, Miss Eberman. Handsome don't hold no water with me.
0: The fat wife talked, and Matthew listened. And he began to wonder if maybe there wasn't something in what she said. It was lonesome. He could quit the plant if he wanted. He had all that money his mother left him when he died. He only worked because it was so lonesome. And then Hazel said...
4: Now, let's see. Who'd be a good girl for you? Well, what type do you go for? Tennis court? No, I know.

0: scent of magic. No, no. That's getting it all mixed up. Anyway, Hazel arranged for them to meet at a party at her house. She had all the men and their wives in the plant, and a guy named Lefty played the piano. Played piano like old-time movies. Everybody had a swell time except Matthew. He sat alone over in one corner of the porch. He heard the screen door open and close, and a big bunch of white that was Sally moved over to him.
1: Well, there you are, Mr. Averman. What do you mean by running away from the party? I'm your date tonight, aren't I?
0: Sure, but I thought maybe you'd want to be with some of those fellas at Talkmore. You know, I'm pretty quiet.
1: Oh, I don't mind. I think that's the mark of a gentleman. Gorgeous night, huh? Isn't it? You know, I think nature's just about the grandest thing in the world, don't you? Huh? Oh, trees and flowers and all. Ain't so many flowers around here, though. I like sunshine and clean scenery all around, don't you? Huh? I get so lonesome here. Lonesome for a girl. That is, of course, if you aren't married.
0: I get lonesome, too.
1: You do? I never thought men got lonesome. I thought it was only girls. Men can get out.
0: I get lonesome.
1: Oh, sure. I remember now. Hazel told me. You're afraid you're too ugly looking.
0: What are you laughing at? I do get lonesome, and that's the reason, only you're not to laugh.
1: Well, my goodness, I wasn't laughing. Except it's funny to think of a man being so... Say, I didn't mean to hurt your feelings. I'm lonesome, too, ain't I? You've got the biggest hands I ever seen. Do you think I'm pretty? Do you? Oh, I get so lonesome.
0: Matthew couldn't get it out of his head about this funny girl. Do you think I'm pretty? He didn't even know. He couldn't even remember what she looked like when he went to work the next day. And when he started to get his lunch, there was something over by the gate that he'd never noticed before. Something pink and fresh. His big hands opened and closed. It was Sally. All in pink organdy, like a pink balloon at a children's party.
1: Well, I guess you're surprised to see me, aren't you, Mr. Edwin?
0: Yeah, I guess I am.
1: I thought maybe you might like a little home-fixed lunch. That'll look good, huh? So we can eat over here in the shade if you don't mind having a lady's company. I was all alone today. That's why I come. Over here. I even got some chocolate cream for after.

0: No, I don't.
1: Uh-huh.
0: I do. I do myself. Ain't this a cute bracelet? Huh? Little tiny bells. Must be hard work to make a thing like that now, don't you think? Oh, say, have one of those sandwiches. They're gorgeous.
1: Sally chatted away, all in

0: while, it was time to go back to work. Matthews stood up and didn't know what to say. Just looked. Sally's face was kind of shiny from the heat, and the pink had gone limp and bunched. But a breeze picked up the loose strands of her hair. Her foot twisted like a little girl.
1: No, you never once called me by name. It's Sally.
0: I know.
1: Oh, call me by name. I like being called by name.
0: I will.
1: But can't you do it now? Oh, it won't hurt now.
0: I gotta go back to work.
1: Okay. So long.
0: So long. You look pretty in pink.
1: Why, say, I'm awful glad you like it. It's one of my favorite colors in all the world.
0: Men and their wives at the plant watched the romance develop.
2: Gonna get hitched, Mr.
3: Everman? Better to get married no matter what.
0: No matter what. Matthew never asked Sally to marry him until the day he saw her out by the fence where she lived, talking to Lefty, the man who played the piano at Hanson's party the first night they met. He saw Lefty pinch her cheek and he heard Sally laugh.
4: Oh,
5: you can't expect a girl to take
4: me
5: serious.
4: Now,
5: oh, no, don't
4: come back. Oh, come on.
5: It's terrible.
4: You take your hands off.
5: What's the matter?
1: Matthew, look what you've done to Lefty. Why, you knocked him out cold.
0: You're not to fool around with guys like that. I don't like the woman I'm going to marry fooling around with guys like that.
1: Marry? Oh, Matthew. Well, that's the one thing in the whole wide world I always wanted to be.
0: Matthew took his bride to Niagara Falls. There was only one thing, the bracelet.

0: house was a white cottage, located pretty much by itself, quite a distance from the plant. Sally had to walk a good way to see any of the people she used to know.
1: How's married life, Sally?
2: Oh, say, it's the grandest thing. You should come by and see us. Pay us a social call.
1: Yeah, I hear you got a nice place to live.
2: Yeah, flowers and a tree. You simply got to come and see it.
0: And the men and their wives at the plant did come and see it. They sat around the house and put their feet on things and spilled cigar ashes on the floor and talked loud and common. Matthew didn't say a word. He just sat, listened, looked at the mess they made. They stayed a long time. Matthew thought they never would go.
2: Now that you know the way, you don't be strangers.
3: Oh, don't worry.
1: Yeah, we'll be back. We all want to know that we know the way.
3: Good night.
0: Good night.
1: Good night.
0: Good night. Matthew looked at the rugs and the footmarks on the chairs. The place looked ugly.
2: Imagine entertaining folks in your very own home.
0: They won't come again.
2: Well, why not?
0: Look at the rug.
2: Oh, that ain't nothing. I just run the sweeper over it and you'll...
0: They're not coming again.
2: Oh, but a house ain't nothing without folks coming in.
0: We got each other.
2: Oh, yes, but...
0: They never had another party. Maybe Matthew saw his own face in the ashes on the floor. The house grew quiet, and Sally got nervous.
2: Oh, it's just that we sit here and don't say a word, Matthew. I get lonesome. Can we have a party? Huh? Can't we go to other people's parties then? Oh, can't we do that?

tree didn't grow. Even the smoke from the plant seemed to find a

0: pretty thing, ribbon I got to match my hair. Lady at the dime store said blonde hair got awful dingy looking, so I got this bottle of stuff. Only a dime. Look how it brightens up the color of my hair. Huh? Oh, have a chocolate cream, Matthew. These creams come from the dime store, too. I can't even notice the difference from the ones you used to buy me.
1: He walked away. He always walked away. He wanted to tell Sally how much he wanted to be close to her, but he couldn't. She filled the house with frilly things and all the fussy doodads that go with it.
0: You just won't believe what I got to show you, Matthew. It's just like Joanne Crawford had in the magazine. Look, it's a genuine toy poodle. Just like a little ball of fur, ain't he? Hello, beautiful. Oh, such a wonderous lollipop, my baby. Would you like to use chocolate cream like the one he eats? Oh, Matthew, he needs a scream. Look at him eat some cream. Oh, you like him, don't you? Stop coming up. I'm tasty bees, no? No, Mommy, these marshmallow mustn't bite. What is it, baby? What's the matter, Mommy, little baby?
1: Matthew walked away.
0: Why'd the canaries jump on their perch, Matthew? Hey, I just don't understand those birds, Matthew. They don't sing a song like canaries is supposed to. Now, you naughty bad boy, scaring your yippee sisters like that. I just won't talk to you again. Don't you want to set funny face in the muddy? Oh, Mommy didn't mean to hurt the feelings. Oh, Matthew, isn't it a scream? Here's an angel. Here's a free angel. Let's divide it. A chocolate cream. Huh? Yeah, it's for you. No. Don't muck me all up. Oh, for goodness. Oh, look at that, Matthew. All down my neck and cheek. Here now. Here, you just go and sit in your puppy chair. Would you like to sit in daddy's lap, angel? Oh, Matthew, you hit him. Oh, Matthew, don't do that, Wayne. Matthew.
1: What are you crying for, Sally?
0: I shouldn't hit him. Oh, look at him. Won't you cry, Wayne? Your mommy won't eat him. Look, Matthew, he's just like a kid, ain't he? I think maybe...
1: Out.
0: I like the house, but I get lonesome.
1: Lonesome? In your own home? Why go to those awful parties with ashes and footmarks on the chairs and the men with their arms around Sally? She shouldn't have allowed that. She belonged to him. She was the only person who ever did belong to him. Hadn't she come to him in the plant yard that day? Sure she had. She liked him. She shouldn't be singing that song that Lefty plays. That Lefty pinching her cheek and laughing at him. She shouldn't have allowed that.
0: Mom, he hit the angel head. Ooh, look at
1: that. You wanted her to leave that dog alone.
0: Oh,
1: why couldn't she treat him like that? Matthew looked out the window. Too bad about the paint and the smoke that came over from so far, from the plant, the weeds all around. He was surprised to see the tree look bigger. Maybe he hadn't noticed the tree for a long time.
0: Matthew!
1: Yeah?
0: What are you doing, Matthew?
1: Thinking.
0: Oh.
1: He looked at it. Where was that pink and fresh thing he'd seen before at the plant? The face shining from the heat and the loose strands of hair caught in the breeze.
2: Someone called me by name. I like being called by name.
1: A big, fat, blonde lump.
0: Oh. These creams come from the dime store. You can't even tell the difference.
1: Where was that pink and fresh thing by the gate? Sally was standing by the canary cage and wiggling her wrist again. She hadn't done that for a long time, since Niagara Falls.
0: Look, Matthew, I found that bracelet with the bells on it. I thought it might make the canary sing. Come on, birdie, do. Do you think they're sick, Matthew? I've never seen them so quiet before. Listen to the bells, pretty baby.
1: Matthew's hands were opening and closing at his sides, like they were grasping for something to hold and never finding it.
0: I just don't understand those birds at all.
1: You've gotten fat, Sally.
0: Oh, it don't matter. I don't care. Nobody cares if a married woman gets fat. That's what Hazel says. I like Hazel. She's good company. I don't get down her way much now, though. Her ankles swell up from these French heels. Cute shoes, though, ain't they, Matthew? Makes the foot look small. Ankles swell up, but it does make the foot look small. Oh, I swell up, too. I don't know what's wrong with them, I do. Oh, I wish I could get these birds to sing. Oh, I'm bored.
1: Aren't you happy with me, Sally?
0: Yeah, but we never do anything. Oh, I get crazy here all the time. I just get so I can't stay still another minute or I'll scream. If we had some kids, then maybe we'd mean more to each other, have something to talk to each other about. And kids is awful good company, and then conversation about kids is good company, and good talk between a man and his wife.
1: Not you want to run, you want to kick the wolf, tear the house down, anything.
0: Mommy's little baby now, almost a dog.
1: Where was that terrace that had seen once upon a time? Some lovely duchess, maybe from 100 or 200 years ago.
2: Nobody can tell me who you are. You're mad. I'll do it for you. I'll catch you.
1: Maybe if he grabbed Sally, held her so close, that would make a difference.
2: Ugliest, prettiest boy I've ever seen.
1: Why did it have to turn out this way? They said that a man ought to be married no matter what.

Stop all that noise. I've been able to shoot a minute and think about all that noise. Then you can get it. Alley was fat. Matthew stuffed his mouth full of dime store chocolates, one after the other, one after the other, one after the other. The whole room began to turn.

0: walked around the room. No trees, no flowers. 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
1: Oh, Matthew, they was like kids to me. Oh, they were helpless babies. You, just look at your hands. They're red, all red. Wet. You're so ugly.
0: The thick blonde was still as could be. Except her wrists. But her face hated him. She said he was ugly. Ugly.
1: Can't you even say that you're sorry, Matthew? Matthew! Don't do like that to your head. No! I don't want you near me, hear me? You get those awful hands of yours all over my negligee. Matthew! Matthew!

0: Those carpenter boys sure don't know what to do with their hammers, don't they? Listen. I guess they're getting ready for in the morning, cutting down a tree to build a thing like that. Well, that's the story of Matthew Eberman, I guess. There's just one thing that I'd like to ask you, please.
1: Sure, sure. Anything you want? What can we do for you?
0: Well, my name is... It's all right to print that, but...
1: Sure, sure.
0: I guess maybe you wonder how I could tell you all this, like I was talking about somebody else. Well, that's because Matthew Eberman wasn't ever a person I really wanted to be. He was somebody I knew and I didn't like. I hated him, just like everybody else did, because he was ugly. There's no excuse for what he did. Poor old Matthew. Hating makes so many lonely people. And it makes ugly people, too. Ugly and mean on the inside. I guess the best thing would be if everybody would... Wouldn't it be a nice world if people would... My name, see, that's all right, but no pictures, please. No pictures, no papers, huh? You know, it'd mean an awful lot to me. You understand, don't you? There won't be any pictures, no papers. Well, just promise me that and I'll be so great. No pictures.

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4: Back when I got my first job in the Herald, Alan Pierce was its star reporter. A little later, he went to Washington and became top dog of all syndicated political columnists. Pierce could tell you what the president said when he didn't like his breakfast and who was getting paid off for what, by whom, and how much. He was a national big shot, so naturally, his coming back to the hometown last January got local front page. Especially since the first thing happens, he checks into the Belden General Hospital from a heart attack he had on the train right as it pulled into the station. Quite an entrance in time. Well, maybe you remember. Just when 22 million anxious readers were waiting for his promised exposé of the contents of the Argyle Album, the thing he'd been building up in his columns for about 2 weeks before. Teapot Dome was going to be a church club misunderstanding compared to this. Naturally, all the boys hung around the anteroom of his hospital suite during visiting hours, but nobody from the press cracked the door to the sick room for the first 3 days. Then, on the fourth morning, Van Selden, the doctor, came smiling out into the anteroom.
5: Good morning, gentlemen. Mr. Pierce would have willingly seen you all the first day. Of course, as his medical advisor, I couldn't permit anything of the sort. However, today I'll allow you to see him one at a time. I suggest that you gentlemen draw straws or something for turns. Oh, that is, except the man from the Herald. Mr. Pierce asked expressly to see him first.
6: Hey, the Herald man, that's me.
5: Is the Herald representative here?
6: Over here, Doctor.
5: Do you want to come in now?
6: Right with you, Doctor. Hey, Pinky, come here.
7: Yeah, Harry.
6: Listen, Dr. Van Selden, this is Mr. Melvin Pinkus, the Herald's best and believe me, quietest photographer. Now, he's very good for patients. I wonder
5: I'm afraid not, Mr. Mitchell.
6: Okay, Doc. Okay. Stand by, Pinky.
5: Right. Nurse, let this gentleman in. I'll be on the fifth floor.
8: Very well.
7: Hello there.
6: How are you, sir?
7: You're Harry Mitchell, aren't you?
6: That's right, Mr. Pierce.
7: Come on, now, make it, Al.
6: All right, Al.
7: So you're young Mitchell.
6: Uh-huh.
7: How time flies. I spoke to the old man on the phone. I said, send your next Alan Pierce over. And he sent you. Do you consider that a compliment?
6: Compliment, brother. I'm going to hit him for a nice fat raise.
7: Well, Harry, have you got your questions all written down like a good reporter should?
6: Oh, no, I don't work that way, sir.
7: Neither do I. I suppose you want to know what the Argyle album is?
6: Dave, you're not really going to tell me.
7: Look, crank me up a little bit, will you?
6: Yeah, sure, sure.
7: Harry, it's got to a point where I think I ought to share it with somebody. Preferably somebody like myself who thinks like me. And I'm going to ask you not to use this unless I'm not in a position to.
6: Okay. Okay, it's a deal.
7: Well, you know what an album is. This one is quite a fancy-looking one. Tooled, white leather bound, and a flaming crimson double-headed eagle crest etched on the cover. It's an impressive item.
6: Maybe you better take it easy, Mr. Pierce.
7: You were going to call me Al.
6: Okay, Al, but no. Honest, maybe you better...
7: I'm all right. I'm a little dizzy.
6: Want the doctor?
7: No. Now, just a drink. A drink of water, please.
6: He lay back on his pillow, breathing terribly. There was a thermos on the bedstand that turned out empty. I grabbed a glass and ran into the bathroom, filled it from the tap. I'll be right there, Al. Mr. Pierce. Al. Oh. I stood there for a while, feeling awfully bad, thinking awfully hard. Finally figured an idea.
8: Hey, Harry.
6: Pinky.
9: There I am, General. Is he going to pose?
6: Yeah, he's going to pose. Come on in here.
8: What's going on?
6: Pinky.
7: Huh?
6: Pinky, look at him. He's dead.
7: Huh?
6: Passed out while we were talking. This is our beat. It's big. It's a scoop. I don't want those other tin horns out there cutting in.
9: Well, what are you going to do?
6: I'm going out and phone. You stay here and don't let anybody in through that door.
9: Hey, you're not letting me alone with him.
6: An old hound like you, are you kidding?
9: I don't like it.
6: I went out to the pay station in the hall and phoned in the story. Then I found Dr. Van Selben on the fifth floor and broke the news. Between the fifth and seventh floor, where Pierce's suite was, we picked up the chief surgeon, the superintendent, four nurses and litter bearers and attendants. We went through the anteroom where the reporters were. The newspaper boys smelled something was up. Nobody'd left them in Pierce's room, but the official hospital gang and me barged in and headed straight for the bed where the corpse was. I got a funny feeling. Pinky wasn't in the room. Dr. Van Selben and the chief surgeon went over to the bed and pulled back the covers, and you could feel the shock go through the whole crowd. A long steel scalpel was sticking right up in the middle of Alan Pierce's chest. An hour later, Lieutenant Horslip Sampson, who was top man in homicide, strutted in and took over. He got the story from us and just sat there for a while, thinking, very professional, exuding brilliance. Then His Majesty rose and spoke.
10: Dr. Van Selben?
5: Yes, sir.
10: In your opinion, did your patient die from a heart attack, as our reporter friend here claims, or from the knife wound?
5: I really can't tell you yet. Indications are that it might be either. You see, in either case, the heart was stopped.
6: Yeah. The heart usually stops in cases of death, doesn't it, Doc, huh? The only thing is, I took his pulse before I left the room. There was no pulse. That scalpel could just as well have been stuck in a loaf of bread for all the damage it would
10: Mitchell! Why'd you leave a dead man unreported? Why'd you leave the photographer here without telling the noise?
6: I was a reporter with a scoop. Who'd you expect me to leave here? Somebody from the Express?
10: Noise! Were you outside the door the whole time?
11: Yes, sir, with the reporters, and nobody came out except Mr. Mitchell. The photographer went in, but never came out.
10: Take a gander in the bathroom, Haggerty.
12: Yes, sir. And there's nobody here, Chief.
10: Magerson, those windows locked.
12: Yes, sir.
6: Locked room, Case Horslip. Should bring out your Scotland Yard training.
10: Mitchell, You're in too tough a spot to be fresh. If I could only get an angle. Must be an angle.
6: He got up, sore, and started looking around himself. He walked over to the white bed screen in the corner. It's funny, it stood there all the time, such a natural piece of hospital equipment. You never noticed
10: it. Get an angle.
6: But even now, before he touched it, I knew what he'd find there.
10: Now, where am I
6: and I edged for the door. He started to pull aside the screen like somebody'd look hopelessly in any unlikely spot for a lost collar button. Then he let the screen fall over.
8: Holy shit!
6: There was Pinky, all huddled up among his photographic equipment with a surgeon's scalpel sticking out of his
8: neck. Hey, you, Mitchell! Mitchell! Why get over here!
6: I yelled to the reporters in the anteroom that they could go in now. The crowd coming out after me met the crowd going in, and I was in the corridor while they argued it out. I was around the corner and in the elevator before the cops could get through. I walked right through the Waldorf lobby and up to the second floor, and nobody said a thing. Time was still with me. I knew Pierce's secretary was keeping suite 213 for him until he was supposed to get out of the hospital. May I come in?
11: Well,
6: I'm a friend of Mr. Pierce's, Mitchell of the Herald.
11: Oh, what is it, Mr. Mitchell? Something I can do?
6: Would you let me rifle your boss's desk, huh?
11: What?
6: Files, papers, and possessions. I'll put them back real neat. There's something I have to find.
11: Are you crazy?
6: I was afraid that'd be your answer.
11: What are you going to do?
6: I'm sorry.
11: Don't!
6: Really, Ann? I really was. I didn't like to hit a woman, especially that cute. I searched the suite top and bottom, but if Pierce had ever had the Argyle album, he took no chances keeping it around. I found his personal address book, though, and figured it was no more use to him than it might be to me. Now I needed a place where I could sit down and think. Then I remembered I was carrying a key for my pal Joe Walsh's apartment while he was sunning himself in Florida. Yeah, at least nobody could figure my going there. At Walsh's place, I spent about 20 minutes with Pierce's address book. He had Washington phone numbers in it that hadn't been in public directories for the last 30 years. But there was one in this town that had a red crayon circle around it. It was a query. Jor Brod. Jorbrod on Worcester Street. Not the kind of neighborhood Alan Pierce usually socialized in. I was just about deciding I'd go and see Jor Brod when somebody decided to pay me a visit. I checked through the keyhole. I didn't see much, but what there was to see was female. So I took my chances and opened the door. She stood there, about 5'7", of the most interesting stuff I ever remember seeing. Not young, mind you, not angelic, but gorgeous and smart-looking and sweet-voiced.
13: Hello there.
6: Who are you?
13: May I come in?
6: Sure, it's your risk. Who are you?
13: You may call me Marla, Mr. Mitchell, and I want the Argyle album.
6: Just like that?
13: No, not just like that. I could be nasty, you know. After all, the police want you.
6: Somehow, Marla, that doesn't worry me at all. I just don't think you make it a policy to have traffic with the police.
13: An astute youngster. I like you.
6: I like you, too, but I haven't time.
13: I'll give you $500 for it.
6: I don't even know what it is. What is the Argyle album?
13: 10,000.
6: Without a breath, huh? There's some junk.
13: 10,000?
6: I'm really sorry, Marla.
13: That's what I wanted to know. It's not for sale. Very well.
6: She moved so casually and directly to the door and opened it so quickly, I hadn't even gotten out of my chair before her two boyfriends stepped in. The first one looked like a fat businessman, hair slightly gray, nice smile. The one who followed him had the square, low-cut, irresistible appearance of a medium-sized tank.
13: Mr. Winter, yeah. Mr. Holbury, Mr. Mitchell.
6: How do you do?
13: He's not terribly cooperative.
14: Oh, no?
13: He doesn't perform, not for love, nor for money. Very stubborn.
6: Well, she really didn't try love, Mr. Winter.
14: From what I know of Marla, that's hard to believe. Hey, Marla? So you're stubborn, Mr. Mitchell, a stubborn murderer.
6: I'll repeat my question. What is the Argyle album?
14: My, you are a gifted actor.
6: Never mind. Forget it, Mr. Winter.
14: Well, isn't $10,000 enough? That's the best we can offer and still make a profit.
6: Let's not waste time.
14: Oh, I am sorry, my boy. I'm very sorry. Very well, Gil.
6: The big guy stepped toward me. I ducked and took the table between us. Gil pushed it aside like it was matchwood. His left hand lashed out and had the lapels of my coat, and I was lifted until my shoe tips touched the floor, helpless as a baby. He started slapping my face, front hand and back. It kept up and up like a hot lick in the drums, and the agony was unbearable. He stopped. I waited.
4: like you wait between pauses of the dentist drill. Then I guess I tried to move because I saw the small eyes flicker and the huge fist come swinging at my face. I wanted to duck but couldn't. My hands were torn from in front of my face and it came. Shocks of intolerable pain like searing flames and then the flame flickered and

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0: And now, Roma Wines bring back to our Hollywood soundstage Mr. Edmund O'Brien as reporter Harry Mitchell in The Argyle Album, a play well calculated to keep you in suspense.

0: was in the bedroom of the apartment, and Marlowe was bathing my forehead with a damp handkerchief. I lay quiet until things cleared up a bit.
1: That's it. Rest a little. That's the boy.
0: Marlowe.
1: Where's the album, darling?
0: Huh?
1: Where's the album?
0: I swear I don't know. I don't know.
1: You don't want me to call him again, do you?
0: No, please, no.
1: I'm from the kitchen.
0: Huh?
1: I'm supposed to help you wake up and then call.
0: No, don't.
1: But you haven't got it. Do you know where it is?
0: I swear, Marla, I swear. I don't even know what it is. All I know is it's tulle, white leather, or something.
1: You don't? Well, all right, here's what I know. Winter found it originally. He was in occupied Europe then. He doesn't admit it, but I think he was the leader of a looting party after an American raid. It was a sheaf of documents recording the transfer of large sums of money by certain individuals, both German and American. Big men who wanted to make sure that they'd come out right, no matter whose armies won. Winter knew that he'd found a fortune that day. Fortune and blackmail.
0: Well, what happened?
1: He kept it in a public locker in a bus station. Normally the safest place in the world.
0: Mm-hmm.
1: It was in a town down here in Virginia, Argyle. On a million to one twist, he lost it. A gang of young hoodlums blew open that section with a dynamite stick. And has been missing ever since, until Alan Pierce started hinting about it in his column and the international scandal it involved. So when Pierce died, you see, Winter had a right to suspect that Pierce's murderer might have the album. Naturally, the big man wanted it, too. Lots of people want it badly. Including me.
0: Huh? You? What for?
1: Resale value.
0: I see. Well, that's a decent motive.
1: I'm a decent person.
0: Yeah. Yeah, you are. Come here.
1: Oh, you're nice. You're a nice boy.
0: You know, I could just press my thumbs here at your windpipe and you couldn't even yell.
1: I thought of that.
0: You're not kidding me.
1: That's the excuse I'll give to Winter. That you took me and I couldn't yell. You get on the fire escape and I'll give you plenty of time before I call.
0: I don't figure what's in it for you.
1: We'll see each other again, won't we? You'll find it.
0: Huh?
1: Hurry.
0: Okay, honey. You asked for it.
1: Not too hard.
0: It was a funny experience choking a woman deliberately. I squeezed pretty hard, scuffing bruises at her throat to make it look good. I got so mixed up I didn't know what I was doing. I took her once and kissed her very hard. I rumpled her clothes a little and mussed her hair, and when she looked pretty battered, I kissed her again, and then I crawled out in the fire escape and down. I gave the cabbie the Worcester Street address from Pierce's book. It was a junkyard. Jawbrod's Junkyard.
2: What do you want?
0: You, Mr. Broad, Jawbrod.
2: What's my name? What do you want?
0: The Argyle album.
2: What? How did you... I know you. You're that Mitchell guy the police want for the murder of Alan Pierce. If you move, I'll kill you.
3: Hey. Say, I got you figured, Brad.
2: Huh?
3: Yeah, you're the fence for all the juvenile crooks around here.
0: Oh, some junkyard.
2: Well, I'm on lots better terms with the cops than you are, Mitchell.
0: Yeah?
2: And I'm phoning them right now.
3: Sure. One of your kids brought you a nice white leather book with a two-headed eagle on it. Maybe you stretched and gave him two bits for it. Then you found out you had something too big for a little guy. You knew it was worth dough, but your stomach wasn't tough enough for big-time blackmail. Yeah, so you figured a way to be right. Still make dough. Sell it to Alan Pierce.
2: What of it? Selling's no crime.
3: Hey, I'm really guessing, but good, huh? You invested the price of a couple of photostats on a train ticket to Washington. You got to Pierce and sold him the photostats. And then you told him he'd have to come here for the rest, huh?
2: Nothing to keep me from killing you right now.
3: No, I guess there isn't.
2: Sure not. You're a fugitive, aren't you? Escape killer, you they wouldn't touch me.
3: Wait, don't!
2: Oh!
4: Don't you even say thanks when your life is saved?
3: Thanks. A nice shot.
4: Don't mention it. You wonder how I knew you were here.
3: You watched me take the cab from the window and got the number. I know that one now.
4: Oh, you're bright as well as nice. Maybe we can play this game together now that we have the album.
3: Huh? Have we?
4: Well, it can't be far. From the desk drawer, the filing...
0: I think we both saw Broad move at the same time. The gun at the edge of his fingers was somehow in his hands again. It wavered weakly between Marla and me. It was like watching a slow-motion movie. Marla didn't waste time. I saw the Swede's little body jump at the impact, but his gun kept waving, and it went off. Marla sighed and fell down at my feet. She smiled at me once. That's all. I walked through three cops in the hall of the police station, getting no more reaction than a nod of greeting, and into Horselip Sampson's office.
5: Thanks for the phone call, Mitchell. But you gave us a bum steer. What's your angle?
0: Bum steer? I saw the shooting.
5: We found a woman. Very dead indeed. But there was no man.
0: Joe Bra? He didn't look alive when I saw him last.
5: Well, he wasn't there.
0: I'm only telling you.
5: And what do you expect us to do with you?
0: Book me on suspicion of murder.
5: The murder of who, may I ask?
0: Alan Pierce, naturally.
5: You want to confess?
0: It's not bargain day today, Lieutenant.
5: Oh, it was just an angle.
0: Look, did the autopsy on Pierce come through?
5: I was wondering why you gave yourself up. Yeah, he died of heart failure, like he claimed. But only because he was so loaded with dope, even a normal heart would give up.
0: Dope? You mean poison?
5: Oh, same thing. Too much medicine. And Dr. Van Selben, the one who dosed him, has disappeared. Took a powder. You're not even runner-up for suspect now, Mitchell.
0: Heart failure. Heart failure. But then why the scalpel? Why? Whoever stuck that scalpel into Pierce wanted to create suspicious circumstances around the death so they'd be sure there'd be an autopsy.
5: Hey, that's an angle.
0: Yeah. Yeah, but how about Pinky? And how did the murderer get in and out of the room?
5: Look,
0: how?
5: Mitchell, you want to be held?
0: No.
5: Then stop asking questions I can't answer. Go on, beat it.
0: I still wanted to break it. I found myself nursing a deep belief that there must be equal justice for the murders of a man I loved, another I respected, and a woman I admired. Well, there was only one place I could figure out where to start. I picked my way through Joe Broad's junkyard. Shapes of skeleton cars stood out dark in the moonlight. At the far end of the yard was a lighted shack. I went up to it, almost to the door. Somebody pushed me from behind. My own body knocked the door open.
6: Hey, there!
0: Broad was propped into a chair, facing me, his eyes wide. Winter stood beside him, and Gil walked up from behind me alongside.
7: Oh, come in, Mitchell.
0: Thanks.
7: Well, Mr. Mitchell, this is a proper ending. Another demonstration of the ascendancy of will.
0: Is he alive?
7: Who? O'Broad here? No, not now. He was very weak and had no resistance, but we learned what we needed. He had the album quite cleverly hidden. But we have it now. Oh, yeah. You want to see it?
0: Thanks. Say, who hired Dr. Van Selben to kill Pierce?
7: A very powerful and very wealthy individual. Most concerned with retrieving the album, Mr. Mitchell.
0: But you didn't want it to be heart failure. You wanted to force an autopsy. That's why you stuck the scalpel into the corpse.
7: Yeah, that's rather clever of you, Mr. Mitchell.
0: And in the hospital, you were dressed as an attendant, right? Huh? You got behind that bed screen sometime earlier in the day, probably early in the morning, before Pierce woke up, right? You were willing to wait a long time for what you wanted.
7: It was very tough.
0: You hoped to find out from Pierce where he had hidden the album. You found out instead that Pierce didn't have it. But you knew that Pierce was going to die anyhow from the overdose. So you decided to frame the doctor with a scalpel, forcing the autopsy. You know, there's only one conceivable reason for you to have taken all those chances.
7: And what, may I ask, can that conceivable reason be?
0: That you are the powerful and wealthy individual who got Dr. Van Selben to do Pierce's murder.
7: Really?
0: That you are no more Mr. Winter than I am. Yeah, the original Mr. Winter who smuggled the album out of Europe, you eliminated when he first tried to blackmail you and your fellow thieves.
7: Thieves, really?
0: By that line of reasoning, I was able to do a little research in the files of my reporter's memory. And in spite of the fact that you have no mustache and there are several other slightly physical changes that could be easily adjusted, you have an amazing resemblance to the very powerful, very wealthy Mr. Gerald K. Avery.
7: Theory, merely theory. But isn't this indulgence in violence a strange occupation for a man like Gerald Avery?
0: Not at all, Mr. Avery. A man doesn't become an international power by going to Sunday school every week. You decided nobody could do your dirty work better than yourself. I suppose you felt you needed help, so you got a professional adventuress like Marla to work with you on the grounds that you yourself were an adventurer, a blackmailer. The same goes for Gil here.
7: Your time's run over, Mitchell.
0: And Pinky, yeah. Pinky. Of course, it doesn't bother you that you killed a nice guy with a nice family. To you, he was only in the way. You stuck the scalpel into Pierce's corpse to save yourself some more trouble. The trouble of paying off Dr. Van Selven. He'll probably show up floating. You dragged Pinky behind the screen, and you got behind with him and hid. Then when all the doctors and attendants broke into the room and rushed around Pierce's bed, you stepped out casually from behind the screen and mingled with the crowd. Ah, you were dressed for the part.
7: As a reporter, Mr. Mitchell, would you describe that exploit as daring or brilliant?
0: No. No, Mr. Avery. I'd use the words selfish, traitorous, foul.
7: Oh, your morality sickens me.
0: There's now, one more thing you didn't count on, Gil. Gil here.
7: Gil has nothing to do with it.
0: Oh, yes, he has.
7: You keep your mouth shut.
0: I'll do nothing of the sort.
6: Let him talk.
7: Gil! Let go of my arm.
6: Let him talk.
0: Thanks, Gil. And just keep hold of that arm.
6: Talk.
0: Okay. As I was saying, Mr. Avery, you forgot that Marla and Gil have been playing along with you because they figured you were their kind. There is a certain honor among little crooks, but not among you big timers, Mr. Avery. Now, you have the album that couldn't hurt anybody but yourself. Who's the blackmail? Where's the payoff? Gil's wondering what's going to protect his interests. He knows now what happened to Dr. Van Selven. He knows. You see, he figured you for an honest crook, not a big timer.
7: Gil, you're not listening.
0: He never...
7: He's only playing for time. He's only trying to save his own miserable skin. I'll pay you off, Gil. I'll pay you more than you've ever dreamed.
6: You really are, Geraldine.
7: Don't be an idiot, Gil, now. You cooperate with me and I...

That was a bad mistake of Mr. Gerald K. Avery. You see, he figured his gun was bigger than Gil. He moved fast, but not quite fast enough. The lead hit Gil on the shoulder, but that didn't even faze him. I understand he broke Avery's arm. That's when Avery screamed. The next blow broke Avery's neck. Well, there was an awful lot of excitement because Horselip's shadows caught up with the proceedings just about this time, and the details aren't too clear. All I know is, that it had been a big day. I was awfully tired. I went home, climbed in bed, and slept a long, long time. With my head on a nice pillow made of tooled white leather.

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0: Edmund O'Brien appeared through the courtesy of Universal International Pictures, now releasing Something in the Wind, starring Deanna Durbin. Tonight's suspense play was by Cyril Enfield. Next Thursday, same time, you will hear Michael O'Shea as star of Suspense. 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

0: 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Tonight's titles were Smiley, Murder Aboard the Alphabet, Double Ugly, and Argyle Album. This set of shows aired on the evenings of August 14, 21, 28, and September 4, 1947. Tune in next Thursday evening, same time, same place, for another set of thrilling and awesome thriller shows, here on Audio Theater. This is your host, James, saying thanks for listening. Until then, have a good one.
1: 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Stay tuned next time for another thrilling episode. Until then, I bid you farewell.

0: Good evening, this is your hostess, Zoe. 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Now, sit back and relax, as Bob and Ray brings you tonight's feature momentarily. 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
1: Henry Crumb, say,

0: Dennis. Let's have the regular theme. By Ken and Bill, Ken Wilson, Bill Green, and our control boy today is Eddie Collins. Great big half-hour variety show. What was that last thing? You were just trying to fill, in other words? You've got 30 minutes ahead of you. Do you want to take a chance on that, or would you like to just take the money and get out now? I am amazed at how Green's tan has shaped up in the past. It's a good shade of green, though. He started out rather pale, about the color of ginger ale, some weeks ago, before his vacation. Now he is in full tan color. That Nantasket sun really does things for one's color, if you're looking for a tan. And that's exactly what he's got, a beautiful tan. I want to congratulate you on your tan.
1: I thank you.
0: That's all right. Ken, you still look as pasty-faced as ever. Well, I know that despite the fact that you do have dishpan hands and your face is rather white, you have been working. You have done your part to keep up your half of that lovely marriage between you and Billy. And I want to congratulate you at this time. I think you've done well. I think you both have been grand kids. And best of luck to you. There are no prizes in this particular instance. You are simply here in the interests of goodwill. Now, would you tell us your story once again, how it all began? You were discharged from the French Foreign Legion, is that right? Yes, you are.
2: Yes.
0: No one can hear you. We were discharged. You mean your wife was in the French Foreign
2: Legion?
0: Oh, we, French. I see. And after that time, what happened to you? Been on the air for about 3 minutes, but don't. Your eyes are rather bloodshot today. What's happening? With the warm weather?
3: Yeah, that's what it is, Bob, and it's so cool in here.
0: Isn't it nice? I mean, we should spend all of our time in here, I think.
3: Bill Green bought a new Buick,
0: a gray one, I understand.
3: Yeah.
0: He told me to be very careful pulling into the curb in front of Payne's. Incidentally, there's a yellow line down there.
3: Does it have Dynaflow, Bill?
4: Oh, sure. You want to hear it?
3: Yeah, do you have the Dynaflow here?
4: Yeah.
0: You sing with Buddy Clark?
3: Speeding around. I bet you're the first to wave from a light, too. That's real. Well, here we are in Bill Green's new Buick.
0: Here we are.
3: Come on, boss. Put your knees down. Don't bend.
0: Oh, yeah.
3: That's right.
0: Here,
3: I'll see hat. You're bending the roof.
0: Let me move over a little. I'll give you more room here.
3: More room?

0: cut down.
1: Shall we try it all over again?
0: Two musicians. Fired.
1: Shall we let him redeem himself?
0: All right. Here we are in Bill Green's
1: Dynaflow. Let's get into Bill Green's Dynaflow.
0: He will now have the sound effect.
1: Don't take this thing seriously.
0: Of a coyote passing through Abilene.
1: Listen to that motor purr. Now, how are the brakes?
2: Oh, the brakes! Boy, they're
1: wonderful. Wait a minute. We haven't got the brakes ready.
0: Well, is there anything we can do, Bob? Play tic-tac?
1: You can drag your foot if you like. Now, how are the brakes?
0: Well.
1: Now, let's walk back.
0: You stopped right on a dime.
1: Certainly did. And let me have that dime. The only one I have today.
0: Well, that's wonderful, Bill. I'm very, very happy to hear that you have a new car, and may you wear it in good health. Mm-hmm. Is that what you're supposed to say?
1: You going to let your wife drive it, Bill?
3: Uh-uh.
1: To and from work?
3: Uh-uh.
1: No?
0: So
1: she's still going to have to walk around to pick up all that laundry that you make her do.
0: Where'd you buy it, Bill? From a Chevy dealer?
1: You might have bought it.
0: Where'd you buy it, Bill?
1: Come on, speak up. Don't be...
4: South
0: Shore Buick. Where are they located?
1: Where is that? 50 Adams Street in Quincy, Bill?
4: That's right.
0: Wonderful. I can just make out your handwriting.
1: Who was it? Mr. Fontaine, the salesman that you, that sold you the...
0: Now, incidentally, Bill.
1: Can we get a car out of mentioning Fontaine and that outfit down there? Have you arranged?
0: South Shore Buick?
1: Yeah. Have you arranged this, Bill?
0: I think we get nothing.
1: Or do they at least buy a spot on the program or something?
0: Mr. Fontaine, the manager, Bill was telling me, is home in bed. He dropped a battery on one foot Monday, and then on Tuesday he dropped a jack on the other.
1: Well, you're so surprised at Green shelling out money for a Buick, that's why. He knows him, you know.
0: Well, I know that you and the Shamit will enjoy that Buick, Bill. And I hope everything works out well in 24 convenient months.
1: Have you noticed all the Buicks parked in front of the Shamit Bank every day?
0: Mm-hmm.
1: Oh, and they all say Shamit employee on the car.
0: My car, when I go by a bank, it tiptoes.
1: The motor stops long enough for you to get by, huh?
0: But that's wonderful, isn't it? Automobiles, that's a part of America, Bob.
1: Certainly is.
0: Where would we be without automobiles?
1: That's right.
0: One thing, I'd be late for work every morning.
1: I know people living in tents who own automobiles.
0: That's right. It was Will Rogers who said, this is the only country where people will drive to the poorhouse in a car.
5: Mm-hmm. Will Rogers said that.
0: That's what I just said.
1: That's what he said.
0: Fine. You have a national antipathy. A natural antipathy.
1: Yes, he does.
0: That's what Ken was telling us yesterday, and on him it looks good.
1: You
0: wear an antipathy.
1: With a blue shirt, well. Bill, Ken, it's perfect.
0: Mm. Well, Bill, how about your car? You're going to keep it cleaned and everything, I suppose?
1: Wonderful. We'll polish it once next week, and that'll be the last time.
0: You're having it undercoated?
5: It is.
0: What are you using, wool? What kind of undercoating are
1: you
0: using?
1: Not in the summer.
0: Excuse me.
1: Can't stand it, huh?
0: You want anything, you three people? All right, fine.
1: Okay, you can go.
0: Bring me in a tall glass of something cold. I'm awfully thirsty. Bob, would you run out and get
1: some well-known pause that refreshes?
0: Or something from Canada that ain't that's wet. How about you running out and getting me something, Bob?
1: No, I can't.
0: Why not? I'll do it for you in a minute.
1: I have duties to perform here.
0: Well, all right.
1: I shall be here for the remainder of the afternoon.
0: You have? Or you will?
1: I have.
0: So what do you think of the Braves copying the old Sturdley out there at Braves Field last night?
1: Yeah,
0: they gave the Cardinals a good run for their money.
1: They did. They did that. It was a warm night for it, too. Mm-hmm. However, be that as it may,
0: we have five
1: commercials today, and we should have one right here, I believe.
0: Chesterfield.
1: I do believe that.
0: All right.
6: Chesterfield over and over again. Chesterfield satisfied women and men. Milder, much milder, all smokers agree. Always by Chesterfield, A, B, C.
0: Did you get a chartreuse Buick, Bill?
5: No, gunmetal gray.
0: Gunmetal gray.
1: Put into the Navy, you'll be all set.
5: They're interested in buying time.
1: Oh, are they?
0: They're going to buy time on this program?
1: They want rates?
0: They'll be sorry if they do. Well, let me see. What is it going to say? Something was very important. I can't think of it right now.
1: I can't either. Because naturally, I wouldn't know what you were going to say.
0: Well, August 5th, we'll be up at the casino, Bob.
1: August 5th, we'll be at the casino at Magnolia, Bob and Ray, benefit night.
0: That's right. We're going to run a little benefit for the two of us and our very close relatives.
1: Mm-hmm.
0: And
1: everyone's invited.
0: So why don't you come up that night? We'll all have a wonderful time. Mm-hmm. It's Friday night, isn't it?
1: Friday night. Huh?

0: No,
1: just
0: Friday night,
1: your
0: August
1: Friday,
0: 5th.
1: Ken. You're figuring your monthly payments too far ahead. You've got next year's calendar there.
0: Excuse me, here comes two-headed Egan with a message from somebody.
1: No, he has some more. Some
0: baseball schedule.
2: Oh, he has something to give away on your program.
0: All right.
1: Why don't you give it away on your program? You're ashamed of them?
0: Oh, the official baseball rules.
3: Oh, Leo!
1: I want one of those for my very own.
0: Friend, would you like to get in on this bonanza? How much do they cost, Leo?
4: They cost nothing.
0: What do they have to do to get them?
1: It says
4: they
1: price
4: have to write a letter
1: on the outside.
4: Write a letter to the Bob and Ray program, and in it, complete this sentence. I like Leo Egan.
2: Because.
1: Where does this guy come from?
0: I don't know. Where does he get this nonsense?
1: Frankly, you wouldn't want this book anyway, friend.
4: Why not? It's up to date.
0: It is not, friend. Don't believe it.
1: The season's half over, Leo.
2: Including late changes.
1: Yeah.
0: Including late changes. And it has here the official roster of the American League. Baltimore, Rochester, Boston, Cincinnati, Kansas City, and Reedville.
1: Who has a match now that I've given you a cigarette?
4: Here is a rule. We turn to page 10. Delivery of the ball to the bat, Ray.
0: What about that?
4: Read that off.
0: It's essential, huh?
1: It has to leave the pitcher's hand.
0: Preliminary to pitching, the pitcher shall take his position facing the batsman with a funny grin on his face.
1: Well, that's a smart move.
0: With his pivot foot always...
2: Tooth.
0: Oh, pivot tooth always on or in front of and in contact with the pitcher's plate. Did you ever see a pitcher's plate?
1: What if he has his own teeth?
0: Got to see some of those ball players. They eat methodically. Up and down. Up and down. They say baseball players are great eaters. I wonder if that's true. What's that?
2: No.
0: Sounded very funny from here. And then,
1: he shall not raise both feet at the same time while delivering the ball.
4: Yes, we know that.
0: He shall raise both feet at the same
4: time? He shall not.
0: Oh, he has to be told that, I presume. Say, this is very interesting. I never knew there were so many rules about baseball.
1: I never did.
0: Amazing thing.
4: Become the national pastime.
1: I like the one...
4: Simply for that reason.
1: Mingling...
0: Oh, here are some helpful hints.
1: Team
0: financing.
1: Oh, that's a helpful one.
0: That's very helpful.
1: How to start your own ball team.
0: How to become a major league mogul. The majority of semi-pro and sandlot baseball clubs represent one of three divisions, municipal, industrial, or service. Wow, I think this is wonderful, Leo.
1: Rule number 50, when umpires shall declare an out.
4: Here's a good one that will fit right in. Teams dependent upon public support can start the season with necessary funds by seeking cooperation from merchants.
1: Why didn't we do that when we had our station team?
0: We didn't think of it, Bob. That's the trouble with us.
1: See, we didn't have this book.
0: Mm-hmm. Here's something about player protection. They have a cage for the pitcher at batting practice. That's something about it right there.
1: Does it?
4: The point is, do you want to give these away on your program?
0: Of course not. Who'd
1: want
0: one of these?
1: Leo,
0: let's be frank.
4: Give me all of them. Don't take any of them.
1: If we give anything away on this show, we give them to all of our listeners, not just the first 50
4: here.
0: First 50.
1: We have 50
0: Leo,
1: million.
0: We have 50 billion listeners.
1: Trillion, maybe, even.
0: Of course. Even squillions. And
1: you take those down to your warm-up time.
0: And get your 25 listeners. They can get two each.
4: Many clubs to their advantage.
3: Good for me, boy.
1: Thank you, Leo, for driving
4: many
1: in.
4: Clubs
3: that was
4: to
3: me,
4: their
3: Ray.
4: Advantage have sold advertising
3: that
4: on
3: was
4: the
3: me
4: backs
3: to,
4: of the uniforms.
3: Funny, too.
0: What's that, Leo?
4: Many clubs, to their advantage, have sold advertising on backs of uniforms, although this plan has been discovered does not appeal to the merchants as much as advertising in the booklet with the ticket feature included.
0: Gee, the Red Sox could get Life Boy. Maybe.
2: Sure.
1: Or so could it be one of them.
2: But anyway, albeit, I'm going to
1: talk
2: go
1: a little
2: on.
1: Louder, will you, Ray?
4: Friends, I want to tell you right now that this booklet will be given away on one of my programs. I do various broadcasts over this station, and if you will tune in to all of them, you will be sure not to miss the big offer. But there'll be more of that in just a moment. Now, we present our two distinguished musicians.
2: Thank you, Leo.
4: You are welcome. The boys are out. Distinguished musicians Ken and Bill, who will render us with a tune. Render us a thunder.

0: 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Now, here's a wonderful way to spend a summer evening or a lazy summer Sunday. 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To the casino at Magnolia and stroll through the beautiful grounds overlooking the ocean. Have a cocktail in the bar, dinner or luncheon if you wish, if you can. The dance floor is ocean cool and there's no music like the sweet swing of Sammy Eisen and his orchestra. This is the same 50-piece orchestra you'll hear at the casino at Magnolia, friends. For fun and food, for dancing and dining, go to the casino at Magnolia. Thank you, Sam. And we'll be down there August 5th. We're looking for all of our friends up there. How did Bob and Ray?
1: Hello, Tex.
0: Ken and Charlie. Where's Charlie? He's gone.
1: Charlie is on vacation, Tex.
0: Oh, I see. I wondered why he wasn't here, but that's the reason right there. You see, he's on vacation.
1: Hmm?
0: And he can't be on vacation and here too, Ray. Now, you know that just as well as you know your own name.
1: I just don't think, Tex.
0: Right,
1: that's
0: you've got to think these things out. Know what I mean?
1: Mm-hmm. Are you keeping up in this hot weather, Tex?
0: Well, we've practically cut out our personal appearances lately.
1: Porter health complaining?
0: No one's tested you fellas for... No one's been complaining. We're not polluted or anything like that.
1: You talk like you are.
0: Yeah. Everybody's been just so grand to us out there on those personals and have given us so many packages of money, bundles of $10 bills and things like that, that we're seeing through the summer the easy way.
1: Have you read this commercial about it?
0: Bob already read that one, yes.
1: Oh, we caught you that time.
0: Yes, I did, Tex. I read it. No, he said I did.
1: Oh.
0: He thought he read it.
1: Oh.
0: Yes, I thought I read it, but I didn't.
1: Good for you.
0: But you did, Bob, didn't you? Yes, I did.
1: Oh, gee. Did you cool off in the ocean yesterday? Excuse me,
0: I did. I cooled off up to my knees.
1: You mean you didn't have the courage to go into the water?
0: No, neither did Lloyd. Janet went in. She loved the water.
1: Who's that you're talking about?
0: Oh, I'm sorry. I was reading the script.
1: Excuse me, Chris, it's 11 o'clock.
0: Get your elbow off that low E flat, will you?
1: Listen, Wilson, if you can't sit upright at that organ, then you'll have to leave.
0: We can't bring
1: a beach chair in here and let you sit and
0: play. You only have to sit at attention for a half hour a day, Ken. You can slump while you're rehearsing. But
1: you can slump back to your office after the program.
0: How do you think that looks to our television listeners?
1: Will you throw the camera on them, friends, from a good height?
0: Quick, scare them, fellas.
1: Throw it on them. Good.
0: There.
1: Swell.
0: Isn't that a wonderful view?
1: Look at that for a kisser.
0: Oh.
1: He looks like baked macaroni with tomato sauce, that face.
0: I wouldn't.
2: Excuse me, did somebody mention one of my favorite meals? Oh, land,
0: I love it.
2: We did
0: mention it, but we've got to move along. Ray has a commercial. Will you just wait over there?
2: All right, Bob.
0: And then we'll hear
2: from you. What's the matter with you anyway, Bob?
0: Well, I want to get all of these in.
2: You're so peevish in this hot weather.
0: These are paid for, you know.
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1: No, I guess not.
0: Not during the warm weather.
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0: Look for them there.
1: Buy several bars of your favorite candy bars at your favorite candy counter this very day and treat the whole family.
0: Will they be surprised when you come home with a shopping bag full of Cynthia Sweets coconut bars?
1: Or just one for a nickel and let them all have a little bite. I thank you.
0: Give them all a spoon today.
1: I suppose so. Don't carry it in your pocket today.
0: Just dip in and enjoy yourself.
1: That's right. If you're going to get a Cynthia Sweets coconut cream bar, put it in something cool. Don't carry it in your back pocket, particularly if you're going to play ball and do any sliding.
0: Mm-hmm. Speaking of something cool, this ought to answer the quest of people who are trying to
3: pay attention away
0: from the heat.
1: Mr. Wilson is coming with a correction on baseball.
0: Oh, wait a minute.
1: Ladies and gentlemen, the next voice you hear will be that of Kenneth Wilson.
4: Page 15, when the batsman becomes a base runner. The batsman becomes a base runner instantly after three strikes have been declared by the umpire.
0: I'm glad to know.
1: He does. He does. He becomes a base runner. Suppose the catcher drops that third ball.
4: It doesn't say so, though.
1: Of course it does. You're dismissed, Wilson.
0: It must say so. That's one of the very reasons we're not sending this book out.
1: Let's face it, Wilson. We've made a monkey out of you. Climb up on the chandelier and we'll throw you some peanuts.
0: Right. I guess that'll teach you not to open your mouth around here again.
1: I guess you'll know now that...
0: That's right. Tear up the whole page that has that rule.
1: That's the one he'll send.
0: But anyway, speaking of keeping cool as we were... Let's,
1: yes.
0: This right here is the whole solution.
1: Okay, Bob.
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1: Yes.
0: And don't forget to write us a penny postcard. They've been coming in such droves, I understand, that we're a little behind in catching up with our mail. But we will, just as soon as we can.
1: No, if you'd like to have one of the fellows from House of Television go out to your house and survey it and tell you exactly what you need to completely air condition a room or the whole house or your office, they'll be glad to do it free of charge.
0: We have one of those fellows who makes a survey here with us. I believe he's right over there. Would you come over here, sir?
6: Yes.
0: You're one of the House of Television survey
6: men. Talk
0: into this microphone.
6: Hello, friends, everywhere.
0: Have you ever appeared on television, by the way, since you're working with it all the time?
6: No, I haven't.
0: Of course, you're working more with the Philco air conditioner
6: That's right. I go around survey.
0: Well, say that you're walking in here. Now, this is our office, so to speak. What would you say first when you rap on the door?
6: Well, after I'd open the door, I'd say first, phew.
0: I see. That sort of establishes a psychological reaction.
6: Right away, I have everyone worrying.
0: Uh-huh.
6: Then I step in.
0: And then what do you say?
6: I say, this room should be air-conditioned.
0: Uh-huh. And what do they say?
6: They say, well, we buy Airwicks all the time. Uh-huh. I always say, that's not enough.
0: Uh-huh.
6: And I bring out this little pamphlet folder I have right here.
0: Oh, yeah. That's in your bag.
6: Right there on page one, you'll see where it keeps your thing cool.
0: Mm-hmm.
6: Keeps the whole room or your office or everything cool as a cucumber.
0: Oh, good. That sounds well. And then after you make your sale, you come back and install it, do you?
6: Come back and put it in, presto.
0: Mm-hmm. And it works right away.
6: Works. It's wonderful. Never again a sleepless day at your office. Sleep in good comfort, Fred.
0: Well, no, that's not the way we want to put this thing over, you see.
6: What do you mean?
0: Well, let's word it, never again a sleepless night at home. You have a cold?
6: Is the air conditioner in here?
0: Yes, it is, as a matter of fact.
6: Well,
0: it can't be your kind.
6: This isn't my end.
0: No.
6: This isn't the...
0: No,
6: Philco in here.
0: That's right.
6: I gotta go. I can't stand
0: okay,
6: it.
0: Okay, well...
6: Awful. It's the worst air conditioning I've ever seen.
0: You go back to a Philco air conditioner.
6: You
0: bet. Bye.
6: Bye.
0: Bye. I think I'm catching one myself.
6: Hey, how many songs have our two men of music played, Bob?
0: They've only played one.
6: You haven't played an 11-minute selection since the network broke down at 4 minutes past. And you know it.
0: And I remember that day so well.
6: Ken has a marvelous arrangement of Chloe that takes just exactly 14 minutes and 30
0: That's
6: seconds
0: right.
6: in case of line failure west of Denver.
0: That's right.
6: That he employs.
0: And he's always ready to play that at the drop of a hat. Well, don't drop your hat, Freddy.
7: Chloe! Chloe!
6: Chloe!
7: Hey, Chloe, where are you? Hey,
0: maybe I'll blow this bugle, maybe she'll
7: go.
0: Important races top the night's program at Wonderland Revere. The ninth and tenth events, the last ringing to post the newly crowned American champion, Offiz, winner of the recent Wonderland National Championship Series. Against the field that includes the proven trade, plus some top-notch new Greyhound racing stars. It's a distance race over the Revere course. Here are the entries, Rice Straw, Half Hollenbeck, Corrupt and Over Trent's Continental Bus, and two other cars. 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
6: I think.
0: And Wonderland is two big, spotlighted, free parking lots for motorists. Have fun.
6: Keep cool.
0: Go Greyhound racing tonight at Wonderland.
6: It's a wonderful place, you know. It's right close to the ocean. Beautiful ocean breezes blow in.
0: Just as they do at the casino at Magnus.
6: You're so right. Well, that does it for today, friend. You've been awfully kind to let us come into your front room and exchange sentimental thoughts with you.
0: Thank you for the iced tea.
6: We'll be back again tomorrow when the shadow on your clock says 5 o'clock.
0: On your sundial.
6: Oh, until then, friends, remember, if you get work, be sure and write to us. And hang by your thumbs, Mr. William Green.
0: Was that the piano?
6: The Dynaflow piano, at that.
0: Mr. Kenneth Wilson, was that the organ console?
6: Today, our guest in the control room, Edward Collins, who, I might mention, has been fired. This is WHDH in Baghdad.

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Good afternoon. 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

0: I don't think we can use that. Can we?
1: Not in love.
0: I don't think we should. You know, by a rare coincidence, this started out to be such a high-class program.
1: It did, didn't it, huh? It had a lot of class.
0: Oh, it's...
2: If
0: it was great. But I'll tell you what we can do. Seated here very quietly and patiently, and by a complete surprise today...
2: Good.
0: ...is the entire Sammy Eisen organization.
2: Good.
0: Fine musicians, and I think you and I, Ray, should give them a hand right here.
3: Good work, man.
1: We've heard your recordings. Now we want to hear you in person.
0: Glad that you came up. And, Sammy... How about directing the men in a number just as you play it or dancing at the casino at Magnolia?
2: Good.
0: Is that your theme, Sam?
2: Good.
0: He's just ad-libbing today, friends. We didn't write a script for him.
2: Good.
0: He always tells the men it's good afterwards.
2: Good.
0: Your first number, I understand, is going to be a rousing military-type thing in dance tempo, American Patrol.
2: Good.

0: that's swell, isn't it, Ray?
1: Wonderful. It sounds like the Beverly High School Drum and Bugle Corps.
0: That'll add class to the show.
2: Good, good.
0: Yeah, good, man.
2: Good.
0: And thank you, Sammy.
1: Thanks a lot, Sammy Eisen, and your orchestra.
0: Friends, you'd like to dance to that music, wouldn't you?
1: Well, they play for dancing at the casino at Magnolia. Beautiful music like
0: Don't
1: that.
0: Don't forget that Friday, August 5th at the casino is Bob and Ray benefit night.
1: We'll be up there anyway, and we will have fun. Mm-hmm. We will swim in the beautiful moonlight.
0: Yes.
1: We will eat.
0: We will dance with the wreck of the Hesperus.
3: Hello, friends.
0: Hi, Mary.
3: Welcome again. It's grand to be here with you all.
0: You haven't said much the last couple of days, and I was hoping
3: for a cool summer
0: recipe for
3: today. I ain't going to say much.
0: No,
3: at all.
0: Why don't you give us a recipe today?
3: What kind of a recipe would you like, Tom?
0: Oh, I don't know.
3: How about taking something to the beach?
0: Yes. Now, there you have something. I imagine there may be a few people listening on the beach right now.
3: All right, yes. Hmm.
0: You have some beach notes there, do you?
3: Yes, I do.
0: Hand me some of those beach notes, come.
3: All right.
0: Now, about this food that you're going to take to the beach with you.
3: What I suggest, of course, you know, sand is a big problem at the beach.
0: Yes, sir.
3: And what I like to do is protect everything I bring from gnats, silverfish, bedbugs, and sand.
0: Beach gnats.
3: Yes,
0: have you got some beach gnats come over there?
3: And green flies.
0: Mm-hmm.
3: And you ought to see Bill fly.
0: Does he? I didn't know. That's good.
3: That
0: That's
3: was
0: good.
3: Me,
0: that
3: friend.
0: Was swell.
3: Yes.
0: Very good. Now, about the food that you take in your beach basket.
3: Well, what my husband, mm-hmm. Edgar,
0: mm-hmm.
3: I have accumulated all his old Crank's shaving cream joints.
0: Yes.
3: Containing dioxin. And I put tuna fish in it.
0: You clean them out.
3: Or
0: first.
3: Crab meat salad, whatever you want to put in your crab meat salad.
0: Yeah. Mm-hmm.
3: And a bread. Mm-hmm. And I fill a thermos bottle, you see.
0: With what?
3: Water. What else?
0: I don't know. I thought maybe
3: what
0: you
3: do
0: may...
3: you bring to the beach?
0: I always take cocoa.
3: In the hot weather, Bob.
0: Sure. Get kind of lukewarm.
3: Chocolate milk would be much better.
0: Well.
3: But get to the beach, and of course you'll need a little table. Bring your kitchen table and chairs.
0: Well, that's kind of a lot to drag to the beach, isn't it?
3: Oh, I don't know. If you want to have a good time,
0: well,
3: you'll have
0: sure.
3: to inconvenience yourself a little bit.
0: We'll have the comforts of home there at the beach.
3: Yes, and bring silverware,
0: mm-hmm.
3: and don't bring your plate.
0: How about a tablecloth?
3: There's nothing you'll have to chew.
0: How about a tablecloth? Do we need that? Or should we cross that
3: you
0: off?
3: You won't have to bring your plate. There's nothing to chew.
0: We got it. That was Mary, friend.
3: Yes, it was.
0: Yeah.
3: Then you can pick some nice shady spot at the beach. There's always so many trees there.
0: Sure.
3: And set up the table and a large umbrella.
0: Mm-hmm.
3: And set out your table for 2, 4, or 6. This serves 6, incidentally.
0: I see.
3: Or
0: it serves 6. Uh-huh.
3: Yeah. Or you could go out into the woods somewhere. Now that the woodlands have been opened by Governor Deaver, you can go into the woods and set up a regular picnic lunch, depending on what your desires are.
0: You don't say Neaver, do you?
3: Hmm?
0: You don't say Neaver.
3: What do you mean, Bob? I'm not following you.
0: I'm trying to teach you the correct pronunciation of our governor's name.
3: Oh, yes. Hmm. Governor Deaver it is.
0: You never say Neaver.
3: No, I never do.
0: Okay. That was me, friend. That point is settled, I guess. And we have our little beach basket all packed, ready to trundle off to the beach. Here we go.
4: Hey, watch where you're stopping there, will you?
1: Hey, you got some sand on the tuna, watch it, will you, hey? You can have this sandwich here, Bob. This jam sandwich, it fell face down.
0: I'd rather have a peanut butter one if I can.
1: Huh?
0: I'd rather have a peanut butter one.
1: Okay, where do I find it? I have to put my finger in between the bread to find out what it is.
0: Well, what is it?
1: Yeah, I don't know what that is.
0: Well, hand me
1: you
0: that
1: eat
0: other
1: it.
0: One. Hand me that other one there. Then.
1: Okay, here you are. Hey, isn't it wonderful sitting here at the beach like this?
0: Yeah, it's real good.
1: Hmm. Well, what are we going to drink with this?
0: Thank God we've forgotten something.
1: Huh?
0: We've forgotten something.
1: We've forgotten the drink.
0: We didn't bring anything to drink.
1: No drink.
0: Haven't got any imitation grape or anything.
1: At the beach with imitation teeth, peanut butter sandwiches, and nothing to drink. It's a catastrophe.
4: We'll die here.
1: We'll die like rats.
4: Have a...
1: Over, Jack. Bandits at 11 o'clock. Altitude 17,000 feet.
0: Quiet, Billy.
1: Okay, Uncle Jim.
4: I didn't say anything, Uncle Jim.
1: Quiet, Jack. No time for this.
0: What's
1: Billy?
0: The plan, Jack?
1: Here's my plan. We'll fly at 13,000 feet for 15 minutes, heading due west, latitude 44, 385 Pine Street.
4: Ow.
1: What's the matter?
0: Those beach gnats again.
1: Oh. How do they get up here?
0: I don't know, Jack. It's still a mystery to me.
1: Did you bring them up, Billy?
4: No, I didn't bring them up,
1: No time
4: Jack.
1: For that now.
0: Quiet, Billy.
1: Look out. There are bandits at 11 o'clock.
0: Hand me that telescope, Jack.
1: Certainly. Where are we flying?
0: We're over a city somewhere, Jack.
1: Let me have that glass.
0: Here you are.
1: Oh. Oh, there's
4: Ooh,
1: plenty of time
4: it,
1: for
4: Jack?
1: This.
4: What is it, Jack?
1: Plenty of time.
0: Play some music, will you, quick?
1: Hey, come on. Turn around, fellas, and look.
0: Play some music. When half of the Ken and Bill team
1: you like that?
0: Goes away from a piano,
1: those are earphones, lost. Mr. Green. Those are earphones. How's your new car going?
5: Fine, fine.
0: We only use these earphones when we're having our show televised, don't we?
1: It gives us a very
0: better.
1: Professional appearance.
0: They don't do anything. We don't hear anything.
1: In fact, they're make-believe, friend. Incidentally, the fella from over at the Sullivan Agency sent us a couple of suggestions, didn't
0: wonderful
1: he?
0: Wonderful suggestions, I think.
1: Mr. Stafford, I believe. He has some wonderful inventions, and we're going to pass them along to you friends right now. One is a fake television antenna that you can put up on the roof of your house just so you can keep up with the Joneses. And if you'd like one of these fake television antennas, they're made out of bamboo, can put them up.
0: We're getting them made as quickly as we can down Ray Cellar.
1: And if you'd like a fake television antenna to put on your roof, simply address a postcard to Fake Television
0: Antenna,
1: this station. Okay.
0: And then another of his inventions was a fake air conditioning grill, which you glue to the wall, and it has a little metal
1: spring, isn't there? A little
0: yeah, there's
1: spring
0: a spring there and a piece of ribbon.
1: Mm-hmm.
0: And you, everyone, when somebody comes in, you sneak over and hit the spring, and the ribbon goes up and down like air is coming through there.
1: That's a good invention. If you'd like one of those for your house,
0: write to Fake Air Conditioning, WHDH.
1: Excuse me, Mr. Wilson would have a word.
6: I got some old used organ pipes, and if somebody wants to send me some dough, I'll send them out, and then you can glue them on your wall, and let everybody think you have a pipe organ.
1: Hey, that's wonderful.
0: I know. I don't prefer him to talk that way, though.
1: What way did he talk, Bob? Through the flat of his mouth like
0: that? Some dough.
1: That's right. Loot is the term.
0: Loot is what we use here.
1: They send loot.
0: How much loot are you asking for these organ pipes?
6: $3.
0: A piece?
6: A piece.
1: What are they made out of anyway, Ken?
6: Zinc.
5: Right.
1: I'll say it you does. Do. Now go on back
0: go
1: to the
0: back
1: organ.
0: Go back to the organ. And... well, that would be good.
1: That was me, friend.
0: Make people think you had a great big organ console in your living room.
1: That would be good. There are lots of things that you can really phony up around your house so that you can be a real good-looking
0: You know what
1: phony.
0: I think would be a good thing? Be a complete phony in your neighborhood.
1: That's right.
0: Now, here's something for the kitchen. It's a phony electric refrigerator.
1: Mmm.
0: It looks exactly like any other refrigerator.
1: It's made
0: until
1: out of
0: you
1: a
0: open
1: plastic.
0: The door.
1: And there's no door, really. It doesn't open.
0: It's
1: plastic all the way through. A plastic.
0: And you keep your food in drawers.
1: Well, keep it down cellar where people won't see it.
0: Sure.
1: There are lots of things. And then, of course, there is
0: fake
1: the...
0: fake stove.
1: Yeah, a wonderful fake stove we have. That's right.
0: Yeah.
1: Papier mâché. Here he is, the great French troubadour.
4: Howdy, Ray.
1: Papier mâché.
4: How you, boy? Just dropped in with my little brother to say a few words to you. I'm up here from the old Opry house.
1: What's new, Red?
4: Papier is the name.
1: Oh,
4: they call me old Papier.
1: Wonderful.
4: I ain't doing nothing down here. Didn't bring my boys along with me, nothing.
1: Been hot down Smoky Mountain?
4: Yeah, been kind of warm down there.
1: Uh-huh.
4: Up around 115 most of the time.
1: Is that so, really?
4: Yeah, yeah.
1: Uh-huh. Yes.
4: Yeah,
1: what are you selling, tobacco, Papier? You're selling tobacco?
4: Yeah.
1: What kind?
4: Hmm? Oh, I don't know. Anything I can, I suppose. Know what I mean?
1: Excuse me, Bob. Pass me this nut.
4: Now, getting back to this, my boys got a little music here they won't play.
1: Huh?
4: They got a little music they won't play.
1: Oh, what they going to play for
4: you? Play Hot Square Dance for you all.
1: Oh, wonderful.
4: So roll up the rugs, everybody, and gather around. It's a good day for square dancing.
1: Certainly is.
4: Many of you are dancing your squares today.

0: feels over and over again. Yes, this feels satisfied, women and men. Milder, much milder, all smokers agree. Always by Chesterfield ABC.
1: Now the life and loves of Linda Lovely, written for radio by A. Carrington Love, and starring Marcia Van Alcott as Linda, Sherman L. Sturley as David. It's late afternoon in the small house halfway up in the next block as Linda looks at David. David, scratching his head, looks back, and she says,
2: David, yes. You're scratching your scalp.
1: I'm scratching my scalp. It must be sand from the beach this afternoon.
2: Yes, it is. Didn't we have a glorious time at the seashore, David?
1: It was beautiful at the seashore and so cool.
2: Oh, my darling, thinking of you here with me makes me so happy. I love you, David.
1: What was that you said?
2: I said I love you, David.
1: That's the last straw. I'm leaving.
2: David, no! Oh, David, I'll die like a rat here.
1: Well.
3: Wow.
1: Here indeed is a strange turn of events. David walks out on Linda after all these years. We'll learn more about tomorrow's episode in just a moment, but first,
3: a commercial. And here is Bob to read it. Go ahead, Bob.
4: No, you're reading this.
3: No, I don't read commercials.
4: I have
3: no, I'm through. So long, everybody.
4: Bye.
5: Bye.
4: Bye.
5: Bye, everybody. Bye.
1: Have you got Burks out there? Let's have that one.
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3: 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Hey, look, friends, are you really getting on this thing? I mean, drop us a postcard, will you? We want to air condition you and your office or your house. So please, drop us a penny postcard.
1: Yes. We'll personally come out and serve it.
3: No, we won't either, Bob, because we're so busy.
1: Funny today, Leo Egan didn't show up.
3: Seems so good. Mr. Egan, of course, is Braves Field, where we will have a play-by-play description of the Cardinal-Braves game.
1: Our Brave are out there.
3: The Red Sox-White Sox game was postponed in Chicago, incidentally, because of rain, and will be played as part of a doubleheader the 27th of August. You see, I have a card file mind, Bob.
1: And you also
3: any
1: read
3: time I want figures or anything, I just run through my head and pull out a file card.
1: Sure,
3: and I look
1: fits
3: awful silly, don't I?
1: Your head fits that file box very well.
3: Sure.
1: Did you get struck by lightning yesterday by any chance last night?
3: No, I didn't. That was him. That was Mr. Wilson. We've had a lot of complaints that people can't hear their funnies.
1: We've had complaints they don't hear enough of Mr. Wilson, and I want him over here right
3: now. Come on
1: now.
3: Over here.
1: Come on, Ken. Bill Green. Bill always is anxious.
3: Bill will come. Here. Come on,
1: come on,
3: come on,
1: Bill. Here's your chance. Your wife is listening, the kids, everybody. Here's where you lose your job, Green, for bringing him
3: here
1: over.
3: Here is Eugene Hurley.
1: As you know, friends, Eugene. Ken Wilson used to be an announcer
3: right
1: here.
3: You can read it right up there.
1: And,
3: nobody can read the commercial, I guess.
1: Oh, I left my glasses.
3: I guess I'm...
7: I'll have to let him go if he doesn't.
3: I guess maybe I'm the only man here.
4: I think you'd better go right ahead with that. Is it sensational?
3: Yes. Will you hit a big chord? Sensational? You've never seen anything as sensational, as daring as Republic Pictures' torrid new screen exposé of the Red Menace. Now you get all the details, how glamorous party girls use love as a lure to recruit unsuspecting American veterans into the plot against the USA. How the goon squads of the Red Menace enforce their own kind of law, stopping at nothing, including murder. Yes, you'll see all this and more. Shorts, in fact, right after. And a very interesting newsreel. And one of the most vivid and exciting motion pictures that has smashed its way onto the screen. This is the story that's told from the inside and reveals everything, no matter how shocking. Don't miss it. See the Red Menace now at the cool Paramount and Fenway Theaters. Thank you.
4: Truther is strange, then. Fiction. It's another Truther Than Fiction is Strange edition of Matinee with Bob and Ray, and Dr. Stanley is here beside me at the microphone, ready with some more of his unusual facts culled from the four corners of the world. Doctor,
7: thanks.
4: What are we to learn this afternoon?
7: This afternoon, we're going to study a little bit about fire.
4: Well, that sounds good to me.
7: And what we use different trees for.
4: All right.
7: For instance, there's a tree...
3: What is it?
7: For instance, there's a tree in South America called the Great Erdolith Tree. We use the bark of that tree to make holes for the sides of New Buick.
2: No.
4: Is that all you've come up here with, Doctor, after years of study and...
7: Well, I can think of right now, yeah. As a matter of fact.
4: I'm afraid we'll have to call this off, then.
7: I was caught with my ad lib.
4: Yes.
7: Dob.
4: You were.
7: Dob! Hit as much as I still have this microphone, this free air.
4: Mm-hmm.
7: I should like to speak briefly of one of my very interesting trips that I made up the Great Amazon River in the companion of Bogo, my number one boy, and several other fellows. For instance, it was Rand and McNally who had come along to chart the uncharted part of that charted village.
4: And did they, Dr. East?
7: Yes. The amazing finish of this whole story was that Rand and McNally are one person. Do you believe it?
4: You mean Rand is his first name?
7: Of course. And McNally is his own mother's name.
4: Great Scott.
7: And in fact, the amazing part of this whole story is that neither one of them ever, in known history, did.
4: Fiction is truther than strange.
3: We'll be back again tomorrow with another scientific fact. For instance, it's colder inside a refrigerator than an oven.
4: Right now, though, let's get the soapine out.
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4: And in line with that, a little drama from daily life. The scene, the Smith household.
9: Dear? Where am I?
4: I'm Mr. Smith.
9: Oh. Dear?
2: Yes?
4: I've been noticing my shirts lately, and they don't seem to be as clean as they were when I bought them.
3: They're dull gray.
2: I mean, they're dull gray and...
4: Yes, they are,
2: they
4: dear.
2: All look like thousand milers.
4: They do. Can't we do something about this?
2: Marge was telling me at the Stop and Shop this morning that I should get soapine.
4: That sounds wonderful.
2: That contains,
4: what is it?
2: Soap. What?
4: What is it?
2: It's a new soap that makes clothes white, white, whiter.
4: Well, put my shirts into that soapy next week, will you, dear?
2: All right, Harvey.
4: A week later, the same household.
10: Bye. Hey, this is the whitest shirt I've ever seen, dear.
2: Thanks, you don't be, darling.
10: It certainly is white. Here, I'll put it on.
2: All right.
10: Good advice.
7: Friends, it's at this time that we pause and go over to the Poet's Corner. Today, our guest poet, Robert C. Elliott.
11: I wasn't prepared for this. I didn't bring my poetry book. And
7: sure.
11: I don't have any musical background.
7: Oh, I can arrange that for you.
11: You can't?
7: Surely, Bob. Well,
11: what is this?
7: Go ahead, a little music.
11: Okay. All right.
7: This is going to be beautiful, friends. Now, look, if you're sentimental or if you cry easy, don't listen. Listen
11: tune out right
7: heart.
11: Now. Tune out or something else.
7: Go ahead, Bob. Make them cry.
10: What'll I do when you are far away? And I am blue. What'll I do? What'll I do? What'll I do when I am wondering who is kissing you? What'll I do?
7: Pucker up your lips.
10: What'll I do with just a photograph to tell my troubles to? When I am lonesome and blue, with only dreams of you. Somebody got to my script. What'll I do?
7: Somebody should have gotten to it and torn it to bits. Good.
10: Good.
7: Good.
10: Yes, they should have.
7: That's beautiful, Bob.
10: It was good.
7: Something about when you read a poem.
10: It's an original poem I wrote.
7: I fill up with... Is it? I like the way you read it.
10: I think I ain't read it rather well.
7: What'll I do, it's called.
10: You know, we haven't sung a song in so long a time.
7: I know it.
10: I think we should sing this.
7: You sing a chorus, then I'll sing it.
10: No, we harmonize it.
7: Oh.
10: I think
7: where,
10: we do.
7: Where are the words?

0: see 10 great races tonight at Wonderland Revere, the track that stars the Greyhound Champions. The last four races, the 7th, 8th, 9th, and 10th, are all in the bright spotlight, with speedsters usually seen only in the featured 9th, going to post in all four events. Here is the well-matched field for the big 9th. Elect, Traffic Gear, Eskimo Pie, Hacker, Oklahoman, Reno Kitty, Imitation Wall Fan, Asking Fair Play, and Ruling Sultan. 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
1: 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Thank you.
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0: with the mighty fine transposing work you did, Kenneth. I want to congratulate you. Of course, Green is used to transposing. He bought his house, and they had a garden there, and he didn't like it, and he transposed all kinds of flowers from one side of it to the other. Transplanted, that's the word I want, isn't it? But it means the same thing, to move over. Move over, Green, will you please? You're taking too much room. And don't bring that Coca-Cola up to the microphone. You're spilling it all over our mail. The ink is beginning to run. Nancy Henshaw... Oh,
1: good.
0: Nancy Henshaw of Salem uses cheap ink, I'm sorry to say. It runs when you spill Coca-Cola on it, as we have just done by accident. She does?
2: Yeah. Why, and in she the... always runs out of the pen. Thanks to the two black crows.
0: Well, anyway, before your letter runs completely away from us, Nancy, we will tell you that you receive a box of Cynthia Sweets, those delicious chocolates, which are good summer, autumn, spring, or fall, or winter. All five seasons, they're great. Nancy lives in Salem and says that her family has a reservation at the casino at Magnolia to see Ray and me there, August 5th. That, as you know, friends, and if you don't, we'll have to tell you at this point, August 5th in the evening at the casino at Magnolia is Bob and Ray benefit night. We're all looking forward to it. We hope that everything will be all right. I talked to Sam. He's the orchestra leader down there, Mr. Eisen. I talked with him yesterday, and he said that they're all set for the big night, and everybody's looking forward to it with practically no anticipation. Ray, I might say, is ill. Yesterday, there wasn't any matinee, so that it wasn't quite so noticeable, or quite as noticeable, but today, we are here all by ourselves with Ken and Bill, our commercials, and no Ray. Much quieter this afternoon. And quite a few things to include in the next half hour. That letter which Nancy from Salem wrote in competition for a box of Cynthia Sweets said that her suggestion for something funnier than a barrel of monkeys would be watching Bob and Ray squeeze oranges at the Magnolia Casino for Orange Crush. Which I don't get, but because we haven't got much other mail, that is one of our winners anyway. And besides, she's coming down to see us. Then there's another one from... Pat Kenny in Somerville. No, Stonehand.

0: Yes, Kenneth Wilson said that. I notice you now have your own microphone there.
1: Yes.
0: Who did you pay off? Bill Baldwin to get that thing for yourself? Our chief engineer. There's a very pretty card from Winchester from M.E. Copley. Ardley Road, a picture postcard of the French restaurant Du Barry. Au petit coin de France à Boston. Now, stay tuned for the headlines. This is, they wanted to hear Ray and myself do that thing between Mary Margaret and Marge discussing Sopine for 10 minutes at the supermarket. As soon as Ray comes back, we'll take that under advisement at one of our morning program sessions. A few more cards. We'll get all of these out of the way. Here's one from someone, let's see. It doesn't give their name, I guess. They say, enclosed fine $10, but it's on a postcard. They say, let's have more of Lyndon David, also Mary Margaret Magoon and Edgar. We saw Leo Egan on TV, and he only had one head. Can't understand that. And was that Mary Margaret as a guest with somebody the other night on the air? No, it wasn't. Then there's a long letter here that I intend to answer later in today's program. Isn't that good, written on that thin paper? But since we have got to get in 7 commercials in the next half hour, let's have the first one and say goodbye to that, huh?

0: We have an educational talk this afternoon by me, which is something that I think both of you gentlemen should take heed of, that a good many people listening can get a great deal out of, which. You'll see this story. Yes, Bill gave you that tie for Christmas. Will you pay attention to what I'm going to say? This is very interesting. This is from the August Coronet. You won't see this August Coronet for a few days yet on your newsstand, I don't think. There is a right and a wrong way of dealing with your superiors. And if you hope to succeed, you should know the difference, observes Dr. Lester F. Miles in his August Coronet article, How to Get Along with the Boss. I want you to take particular notes of these.
1: I'll take particular attention.
0: Take notes on it. One of the mistakes made by many men, says Dr. Miles, is talking too much. We become obsessed with our desire for advancement and often talk over our projected ideas with anyone who listens. This tends to bolster our ego, but often results in a feeling of antagonism if our plans are rejected by a superior. It makes it hard for us to back down on our project after it's been talked about in the office. Now, after interviewing many executives, Dr. Miles presents these guideposts for success in his feature. Listen carefully. Number one, there are five of them. Accept the situation. I want you men to listen and remember what I'm going to tell you. Number one is accept the situation. To your superiors, you are an employee. They expect of you the things you expect of the people under your supervision.
2: Keep the peasants in line.
0: Now, in our case, yes, in small words, that means keep the peasants in line. Now, in other words, when the boss says, sweep the floor, Goulding, instead of Goulding answering him right back with, oh, yeah, Goulding should sweep the floor. And if he says, get around, pick up those cigarettes on the floor, you should do it with not one word back to the... Is that clear? All right, here's rule two. Avoid direct challenges. Let your superior see that you respect his position and accept his authority. Don't address him as, hey, you, or, hey, bud, come over here, will you? Then number three is don't expect praise from your boss. If praise is coming to you, you'll get it. All things good come to him, he, who waits. To those who waits. Them who wait. Well, anyway, don't expect praise.
1: You think I'd better quit asking for blue ribbons on my wastebasket, boss?
0: I should think you. Or else, show a little initiative, go out and get your own blue ribbons yourself. All right. Number four, don't be a reformer. Find out how your boss likes the work done and try to fit into his way of doing things. This Dr. Miles is going to be very popular. Number five, play the game. The back alley politician cannot command the respect of a good superior. I thank you and good night. Well, those are the little ideas that he passes along in that article. Besides that, there are some good articles in Coronet.

coming out in August. I would advise you look at them. Also, I would advise that you take a trip to the casino at Magnolia. Imagine $1.85 for dinner. 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Here's a wonderful way to spend a summer evening or a lazy summer Sunday. Take the delightful scenic drive to Casino at Magnolia, stroll through the beautiful grounds overlooking the ocean, have a cocktail in the bar, dinner or luncheon if you wish. The dance floor is yours. It's ocean cool, and there's no music like Sammy Eisen and his Stimulated Six. Yes, this is a sample of the very music you'll be dancing to at the casino at Magnolia any time you go there. That Sammy Eisen's band is there. For fun and food, for dancing and dining, go to the casino at Magnolia. Now, Ken and Bill play. Play,

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1: What else? Soapine, that was Saturday night in Central Park that Bill and Ken just played. People, many thousands of them, have written saying thank you, Bob, for the fine whistling that you do while Ken and Bill are playing. You somehow keep them in tempo, you keep them on the beam, and would you please get those two teeth fixed? Bill, what are you wearing the tuxedo pants for this afternoon?
2: I got a job down at
1: Jake Wirth's. Job at Jake Wirth's this afternoon? Delivering Pilsner?
2: Sauerkraut.
1: Is this sauerkraut day at Jake Wirth? Well, you're all set. White shirt, black pants, shoes, and eyes.
2: And
1: your waiter's union card. I know. Oh, and he has a false mustache, which he's all ready to put on. Are you trying to add years to your age, Bill? Oh, that's a false necktie.
2: Pretty
1: false. A false bow tie. That's his leather bow tie, which Bill is sporting today.
2: It's a
1: shell. It's a shell on his shirt in the back, too, as a matter of fact. Great Scott, I didn't know you were our shell reporter, Bill. But evidently you are. That other letter I mentioned earlier that I wanted to answer today, and I hope that Ruthie is listening. Ruthie Wheeler, such a grand girl, out in North Reading, who has written us before, and who has written us again. Just recently, yesterday, I guess, a couple of days ago. Ruthie's answer is yes. I mean, our answer to Ruthie is yes, but I'm going to drop her a line just the same, so she'll know what we mean. It's all open and above board, friends. And I see, despite the fact that Ray is home in Lowell, sick, ill, ailing, weak, run down, broke, in spirit. Harry Margaret has come through that she is here on Edison label to play a brief selection on the melodeon. Mary, I can't... Can you hear me over there? You're going to play My Hero. She doesn't want to say anything. Well, go right ahead and play it. This is from Chocolate Soldier. Just keep away from that bad pedal there. You know what happens when you hit that. You may be able to hear her humming along with the music for it. Watch it! Well, I'm glad we left her where we did. There wasn't much else we could do, was there? We'll have to get the boy in the hall, Peter, with his mop and so forth, clean things up after the show. Well, the time is 1:16, friends, and if we were on a network, we would probably be fired for not welcoming the member stations to us now for part two of Matinee with Bob and Ray. You haven't missed anything in the first quarter hour except a couple of commercials, and to fix that up, we'll have one right here. Select your own weather for office, bedroom, or living room with the sensational new 1949 Philco Room Air Conditioner. 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
3: 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It's really good. You'll feel good again with air conditioning. I wish we had some up here today. No fooling. As I stated on the Fred B. Cole Carnival of Music, which I'm doing during his absence from 10 to 12 every morning, there's no cool air in the studio. They were supposed to fix that this morning, weren't they? And as yet, it's still warm. But if you're at the beach, consider yourself very lucky. That's the best air conditioning you can find anywhere. Philco. Glad I said that. Got off on the wrong subject. The subject right now, though, is the Park Lane restaurant. I don't think restaurant is a nice enough word for the Park Lane. It should be something like... not eatery or beanery. Remember what I told you earlier, friend. You guys, avoid direct challenges. Respect your boss. Accept the situation. I'm in complete charge here. I'll have you know that. Play the game. The back alley politician cannot command the respect of a good superior. I'll fall in. Dress down. Well, anyway, this Park Lane, until we find a better name for it, it's a restaurant. But the food that they serve is out of the ordinary, out of this world. Have you been over yet, Ken?
2: Oh, yes, every day.
3: No, now, don't say things like that that aren't true. Have you been over there once?
2: In the Park Lane bus terminal?
3: The Park Lane restaurant next to the bus terminal. And it won't be too long.
2: No,
3: the bus terminal's moving sometime this year. You haven't been over there yet?
2: Yes, sir.
3: You'd be ashamed of yourself. You have.
2: I haven't.
3: Did you?
2: They
3: you haven't.
2: Payments.
3: Of course, they don't need to give you time payments. They sell the steaks for $2. Where else can they make that statement? A sizzling one-pound steak. And that's not all. These warm days, you can get a cold-cut plate with real man-sized servings of cold roast beef or delightful fruit salad with sherbet and a cool drink to hit the spot. Dinner at the Park Lane is relaxing and pleasant. The menu complete with chicken chops, lobster, roast beef, or the famous one-pound sizzling steak. A cocktail, a superb... they got cocktails here, too. A superb dinner, music and atmosphere gives us...

Park Lane across from the Public Garden at 214 Boylston Street is a mecca for folks who enjoy... No, I didn't mean it that way. Well, it's a mecca, the Park Lane Mecca at 214 Boylston Street, friends, for you who know and enjoy dining at its best. Mecca day for a steak at the Park Lane. And now Abdullah and his five flute players go to town on whispering, which is no mean feat when Green has to transport the piano, change the piano, what is the word for that one? Transplant it? No.

0: by Ken and Bill. Yes, they have exchanged congratulatory messages from one another to one another. It is a good program, despite what anybody says, and everybody says it. But we like it just the same. Hmm? You have a morning program, do you? Is it called Ken and Bill at the Organ and Piano? I think that's a unique name for your production. I wish we had a cough button in here. When's Burgoyne due back on his vacation? 2 more weeks? A week and a half. This is half a week gone by.
1: Fourth week, isn't it?
0: Almost. This is fourth week, yeah. No, he has 3 more. No, he gets 7. 7 weeks, yeah. Well, he fits around here. Because he follows those simple rules that I've been setting forth to you. Accept the situation. To your superiors, you are an employee. Avoid direct challenges. Don't expect praise from your boss. Don't be a reformer. And play the game. Howdy, Bob. Hi, Tex. Where you been? Well, I thought I'd just drop in. Where's Ray? Howdy, Ken, Bill, Charlie, Eddie. Everything's changed around here, ain't it, Bob? Yes, things have turned around a little bit. Where are you fellows appearing these days? Well, we haven't been doing many appearances. We have been doing a little summer theater work. Doing summer theater work? Tex, you and the Smoky Valley boys, I can't quite see that. Well, no, that's why we've only been doing a little of it. Nobody seems to be able to quite see it, but we've got quite a little show lined up. Dover, Somersworth, New Hampshire.
2: What's that?
0: Dover, Somersworth, New Hampshire.
2: I don't get the point of that.
0: Well, every cowboy act has to get Dover and Somersworth, New Hampshire in the copy somewhere, whether they're playing there or not.
2: Well, that's fine. You're not going to sing today, are you?
0: No, I'm not, Bob.
2: Oh, okay. Well, I wasn't looking forward to anything anyway. The, you fellows, you've had your vacations, haven't you?
1: Not all of it.
2: Haven't you?
1: We've got 9 more weeks in August.
2: 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Next time you go to New York, take the famous Yankee Clipper leaving at 1 p.m. daily or the Deluxe Merchants Limited leaving at 5 p.m. Mondays through Fridays. Both trains reach Grand Central Station from Back Bay in just 3 hours, 55 minutes. That's your New Haven Railroad service. You'll know it by the sound. Now, I think we got a little confused there. You won't know the New Haven by that sound. New Haven, of course, we should have a train whistle. I don't think we have one. You don't have one out there, do you? We are now checking to find if we have a train whistle. We do. 2 to 1, this will be a boat whistle. Distant events are popular this season at Wonderland. You'll find 3 races over the long 675-yard Revere course on tonight's big 10-race program. The 8th and 9th events are also feature races, with the bright spotlights pouring down on 16 of the fastest 5...
1: Hi, Al.
2: Hi, Al.
1: Hi,
2: 16 of the fastest 5/16th mile runners.
1: Say that again,
2: Bob. I can't say it again. 16 of the fastest 5/16th mile runners. Here are the entries for the 9th. Catoosa, Old Forge, Contraband, Welcome Stranger, Hacker, Rural Speedster, Heath Hollenbeck, 130 Headlines, and Elect. He runs in practically every race at 130 Headlines, doesn't he? Post time for the first race is 7:45. 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Wonderland is easy to reach from Boston by MTA, from Maverick Station, from everywhere over wide highways. Excuse me, there's a message just been handed to me. Thank you. I'll read it in just a moment, as soon as I read it first. Oh, the coronet that I was reading the stuff from is now on the newsstand. Those... I have no words to describe the publicity department of Coronet for sending me that as if it was big news. Probably everybody listening has read it. Well, anyway, you can read it more completely if you get it. Two big floodlighted free parking lots are provided for those who drive to Coronet, drive to Revere and Wonderland to see tonight's 10-race, 5-feature program, the home of Greyhound Racing, Wonderland. Remember, it's always cool at the big Beach Bowl. I might add here in closing, and you're probably glad that the time has come to close, that we've had so many offers, so many requests for the offer we made last week of an imitation television antenna for those of you who'd like to keep up with the Joneses, that we simply can't get them out as we had hoped. Ray and I have been busy working. In fact, we have been working so many evenings that it's brought about an illness which Ray is suffering from now. But we hope and trust that he will be back again with us tomorrow to join our big cast once again as we present Matinee with Bob and Ray, a featured program at this friendly old spot on your dial. Music was by Ken Wilson and Bill Green. Eddie Collins, Tom's brother, was in the control room. Rob Roy hasn't come in yet. This is Bob Elliott saying we'll see you tomorrow. Saying we'll see you.

0: Matinee with Bob and Roy.
1: Having a little confusion with the microphones, friends, I'm sure you'll excuse us for just a moment. Our engineer, Edward L. Collins, is now adjusting the microphone for Raymond. Kenneth and Bill are playing our theme song, Collegian. What did Ken say about Ray on the way into the studio?
2: They said, he said, they're going to serve him with French fries and tea.
3: I want to talk briefly now to those very kind people who sent me a recipe for called baby oil and iodine. Drop dead!
0: Ray looks...
3: Take gas!
0: ...redder than one of...
3: You're
0: Mac
3: all
0: Lane's
3: phony!
0: ...sizzling steaks today.
3: Dead. I almost died out there with that stuff on. Invalided.
0: He's a beautiful lobster color.
3: Drop dead!
0: All right, you've told them off. Now, just calm down.
3: I've been waiting since Sunday to do that.
0: Wipe your eyes. You feel better now, huh?
3: I've been waiting all day Monday, burning in bed, and doing
0: all
3: burning.
0: Day yesterday, too.
3: And here I am today, and I can tell them all.
0: Okay.
3: Drop dead! I'll say it all the time, too, Bob, boy.
0: Okay.
3: I'm going crazy.
0: As we look in on Bob and Ray today, they think they are King Arthur and Sir Lancelot. They're in court.
4: 30 days!
3: Naturally, we're in court. That's what we always are.
0: No, we're not King Arthur today.
3: I remember, Bob, when I was king of a realm one time, I was known as tyrannical Raymond III.
0: Yeah.
3: And was a very mean monarch.
0: Was knighthood in flower then?
3: No, but I had some mighty nice nasturtiums.
0: Yeah.
3: But at any rate, I used to get up about 7 o'clock in the morning and go out into
0: Wait
3: the
0: a
3: realm.
0: Minute, I'm taking notes on this.
3: And go out into my realm with a long whip, whipping peasants.
0: And
3: because they weren't paying me enough taxes.
0: Yes, and did you inspect your lands each morning?
3: Yes.
0: Mm-hmm.
3: And I would whip the farmers for not growing good food for me and
0: for
3: my
0: your
3: banquet.
0: Sumptuous table.
3: Yes.
0: Mm.
3: yeah.
0: How long is it since you were king?
3: I fled my throne 30 years ago.
0: Oh, I bet you fled for the woman you love.
3: No, I fled for my life.
0: Mm-hmm. And what have you been doing since?
3: Rose.
0: What have you been doing since? Anything?
3: Nothing
0: or did
3: much.
0: Did you die
3: no,
0: after
3: I turned
0: that?
3: The
0: you
3: radio.
0: You died after that, didn't you?
3: No, I didn't.
0: Oh.
3: No.
0: Oh.
3: I went on the Crusades.
0: Oh, did you really?
3: Yes.
0: Mm-hmm.
3: And I died over there somewhere.
0: And nobody's ever heard of you since.
3: Nobody's come looking for me.
0: Mm-hmm. Well, I don't believe they will. Either.
3: Now, Bob, you may take 2 giant steps.
0: Okay. 1, 2.
3: And Wilson, 2 backward steps.
0: Bill Green, stand on your head.
3: Say, what about the Red Sox? They're home here for a 23-game stand. And I figured it all out, Bob. I was telling Ken this morning, they have to win 22 of them.
0: Well,
3: they can't afford to have one game rained out.
0: That's quite a big order for them, isn't it, huh?
3: Yes, their work has been cut out for them, so to speak, to coin a new phrase, Bob.
0: I've made all arrangements for our special broadcast from the line outside Fenway Park waiting for tickets to the World Series, which we'll may or may not do later in the year.
3: Oh, I remember back in 1946, Bob.
0: Got the old beach wagon out.
3: Yes, sir. We used to go up, or you did at any rate, and interview the people standing in line all night to get
0: in. First man in line who'd been there 3 days, camped out.
3: That's right. See, the Red Sox and the Cardinals in the World Series.
0: Whatever became of him?
3: I don't know. He's probably waiting in line for a ticket for the Yankee game right now.
0: Sure, maybe.
3: That's
0: well,
3: the way
0: I'll tell
3: it goes.
0: You, since you've been away, we've added several new commercials to our little lineup of friendly sponsors. And we have to get them in very rapidly.
3: Person who markets baby oil and iodine.
0: No, but that's a good account. We'll work on that.
3: Uh-huh.
0: I'll call in one of the salesmen a little later. But in order to get them all in yesterday and today, we have to just pack them in as closely as we can.
3: Well, I suppose you're leading up to Chesterfield.
0: I'm leading up to the first one right now.

0: Chesterfield's today at your neighborhood story.
1: They're no longer.
0: That's right.
2: How about your first song, since we've got a squeeze?
0: Five for two, Eyes of Blue. Has anybody here seen the stir?

0: the finer arrangements in your library of over... That certainly is, Kresge. He looks like a steak from the Park Lane. Rare. Very rare.
1: Medium rare.
0: Mm-hmm. Speaking of the Park Lane, I think you have some nice words that you could pass along about them, don't you?
1: I have no nice words for anybody today, Bob. And I wouldn't want to pass along. I'll look for them here if I can...
0: No, they're not in today, by George.
1: Well, what do you... Hey, say, look, we have the railroad back.
0: Yes, and they don't want us to say anything except what's written on that paper.
1: Oh, I see. It says don't ad lib.
0: Yes.
1: How foolish of me.
0: So we'll get to that later.
1: Well, I mean, the bus is running, I think.
0: We're still...
1: You know what I mean?
0: We're still going up to Magnolia next week, aren't we? A week from Friday.
1: The 5th of August, I presume.
0: The casino for Bob and Ray
1: Bennett. Yes, of course.
0: I was afraid you wouldn't be back in time after your tough weekend sunburn.
1: What's that again?
0: I was afraid you wouldn't even be back for the Waves convention, and I was beginning to get worried.
1: I know. I knew I'd have to be back in time.
0: I knew you'd come, though, even if you had to crawl back.
1: And that's the way I probably will have to come back if I ever go to the seashore again.
0: Which seashore did you go to?
1: The Atlantic.
0: I mean, which beach?
1: I went to, you should excuse the expression, Crane's Beach in Ipswich.
0: The sun is great there, I've
1: heard. Oh, boy. The sand is so white, and it reflects all those ultraviolet rays.
0: Sure, and you dip in the water and then come out.
1: Nice and salty, simmery.
0: Oh, boy.
1: Oh, I really, yeah. I certainly
0: A little
1: did.
0: Gravy and you'd be all set for the table.
1: I could pop right now. If the skin on my forehead was pulled any tighter, I don't know what would happen to you, Bob.
0: Wouldn't keep your brains in.
1: Oh, well, I'm not worried about that, sir. What'd you say again,
0: What'd
1: Ken?
0: What'd you say again, Ken? It was so funny.
2: He said you look like a certified ham.
1: Ken, you're awfully funny. Can I run out and get you a cup of poison or anything?
0: Let me put the inspected stamp on you.
1: Ow! Says Swift.
0: Boy, I forgot all about that. I shouldn't have slapped you like that.
1: I often wondered about that purple stuff on meat. Can you run your tongue over that and
0: look? Sure, that's highly edible.
1: Is it?
0: It's vegetable coloring, but I've never seen any purple vegetables, have you?
1: Never.
0: So how do they
1: Blueberries? They are vegetables, I presume. And you know, it's very interesting, or it's amazing, I should say, that some scientist hasn't taken... I'm speaking, Mr. Wilson.
0: Remember what I told you yesterday.
1: Do I play the cornet when you play the organ?
0: Remember what I told you yesterday about respecting your superiors. Now, in this case, as in all cases, we are your superiors.
1: We are your immediate superior. I am king of this realm. I am monarch of everything that I see. Don't you forget it. But I was going to ask, why doesn't some scientist utilize the purple in blueberries?
0: Excuse me, he said something funnier than you just did.
1: Oh.
0: He's the, what? The grime minister? Go ahead.
1: That was
0: Maybe
1: funny.
0: It wasn't so funny, I don't know.
1: Well, why don't they use that wonderful dye? It stains so nicely.
0: Are you speaking of monosodium glutamate?
1: Yes, I am, Bob, as a matter of fact.
0: Tell me about it.
1: It's that purple stuff in blueberries that stains everything, including your tongue, for about 2 weeks. I'm wondering why they don't put it to commercial use.
0: They probably do.
1: Ooh, I don't know of it. But it's a thought for all you potential scientists, particularly you students over at MIT.
0: Work on that. Let us know what your findings are.
1: Work on that and let us know, will you please? Thank you.
0: Now, about this casino at Magnolia thing.
1: Yeah, about that. You know what I mean?
0: We have the Eisen Orchestra up here again today.
1: Fortunately, through the courtesy of the union.
0: Ruby Newman office, too.
1: Yeah.
0: They held everything stopped over there. They just said, you fellas have got to go, including over to WHDH.
1: That's right.
0: And they're also using the augmented. Aren't you using the augmented group, fellas, today?
1: Good.
0: Sammy, you can hear.
1: That's
0: about all he says these days.
1: Good.
0: And Sam, you ready with your drumstick over there?
1: Good.
0: Your band, yes. Good. He says everything is all set.
2: Sammy wanted me to tell you that the ropes are up at the casino.
0: They're
1: all hanging
0: themselves.
1: Good.
0: Okay.
1: What book did you read?
0: Now, what are you going to play?
1: That was Phil Green, everyone.
0: There's Sam giving the downbeat at the drum.
3: Oh, I could dance to this all night, Eugene.
4: Certainly is good, ain't it, Greg?
3: Oh,
4: beautiful music. I like this wet floor, too.
5: So happy here at the casino.
4: Mighty cool with that ocean breeze blowing in.
0: Now the trio.
1: What are you doing this evening? Isn't it a wonderful night to go out for dinner? And I know just the spot. Put down the top, or open the windows in the car, put Noxzema all over yourself, and head for the casino at Magnolia. It's the kind of drive that sets you up for a glorious evening. Along the North Shore, Route 127 from Salem to Magnolia, with a view of Gloucester Harbor when you arrive.
0: Staring you in the face.
1: You pass by the Great Salt Lake. Stroll in. Have a cocktail at the bar. Or a dinner if you wish. You can have a delicious meal for $1.85. A very delicious meal. Dance where the cool ocean breezes join you. There's just no music like Sammy Eisen's music.
0: This is Sammy's current plug song, I might say.
1: And one more thing. Between dances, be sure to stroll the grounds and watch the ocean. You can bathe in the moonlight, and you don't get a sunburn that way. You'll even enjoy the check. There's never a cover. What are you laughing at? What are you laughing at?
0: That's what they want us to say. You'll enjoy the check.
1: We say what's on this paper.
0: And nothing else.
1: You'll enjoy the check, it says here, and there's never a cover, and all the prices are reasonable. And remember, the casino at Magnolia is open for luncheon, too, as well as dining and dancing every night.
0: In fact, I suppose if you talk to them, they might serve you breakfast.
1: I suppose. So, and another thing, Sunday dinner will be served all day Sunday. So, whenever you want a good time, be smart. Go to the casino at Magnolia. You'll feel good again.
0: And please, if you fellas will shave before you go down, we've had a few reports coming back to us that some of you are arriving with 5 o'clock shadow.
1: Another thing, ballet slippers are for rent there.
0: And roller skates, too, I think they are.
1: That's right. If you like to get up and do a Nijinsky around the floor, then you go up to Sammy Eisen, who is the orchestra leader.
0: You'll know him. He's wearing a pair of them.
1: You'll know him. He has them on his ears. And he'll rent you a set of nifty ballet slippers so that you can do a slight ballet dance. Everything is for your comfort and convenience. And overhead, there is, of course, as Bob said, a roller skating rink.
0: It's a quiet, relaxing atmosphere.
1: With somebody at the organ.
0: That everybody will
1: with
0: want
1: to
0: join.
1: Very heavy left foot.
0: And he keeps perfect time. I'd like to present a sample of that organ music that we play for roller skating each evening down there. I can roller skate all night to this music, Great
1: Throat. Me too, it's great.
0: Great Throat, I said.
3: Oh, me too,

0: Bob and Ray, who think they are King Arthur and Sir Lancelot, are sitting in their small house halfway up in the next block. No, Linda's introduction.
1: Yes.
0: Shall we go over there?
1: Yes.
0: But first, let's have one of our accounts step in here, huh?
1: All right, Bob, you know best.
0: Won't exactly step in, but... Well, it's...
1: What is the cause of this?
0: It's the New Haven Railroad.
1: And here he is, Bob.
0: Excuse me while I clear my throat. There's no getting around it for traveling dependability. You can't beat your New Haven Railroad. 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And now,
1: thank you, Ray,
0: the life and loves of Linda Lovely. 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
0: Linda and David, who have spent the entire weekend at the beach, are home now, talking over events of the past few days before a crackling fire at their small house in Riversmouth.
3: Pass down the vinegar, David.
0: Here you are, my dear. I had no idea we were getting as much sunburn as we were.
3: Land, we smell like two tossed salads.
0: That sunburn of yours is rather
3: Hugh,
0: red.
3: Hugh, all I can say, David.
0: What was that?
3: Hugh.
0: What was that?
3: Hugh.
0: And that's all I can say, too.
3: Kiss me, my darling.
0: Hugh.
4: Well, that's all you folks down there going to say. I'll just stay up here, I guess.
3: Oh,
4: I'm Uncle Eugene, friends, for those of you who are joining us for the first time today.
0: We think some of them may know
3: Uncle
0: Eugene.
3: I'm so burnt.
4: You're burnt to a crisp, Linda.
3: No, I'm red.
0: You are? You're red?
3: Yeah.
0: Red? Oh. Red who?
3: Oh, David, please, this is no time to be serious.
0: I must leave for the city tomorrow morning.
3: You mean you're going to sign that contract?
0: I'm going to find Dr. Prescott and sign the contract.
3: Oh, my darling David, you're so strong.
0: Yes.
3: And it's so kind of you to remember.
0: Well, what has David remembered?
3: Before you go.
0: What have we forgotten? Something is bound to come between our two friends. And of what import was Uncle Eugene's statement that Linda is burned to a crisp? It's a few hours later now. We find Linda and David thinking they are King Arthur and Sir Lancelot.
1: Oh, no, Bob, please. We don't have time for that now. We only have time for a few other features.
0: Well-chosen words, I think.
1: Here's a commercial here that I should read now, I presume, huh?
0: Mm-hmm.
1: Say, we've got news for all our Cynthia Sweets fans. 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It's the Cynthia Sweets Coconut Cream Bar. 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
4: Atolls.
1: Not at all.
4: Coral reefs.
1: Huh?
4: Coral reefs.
1: Everything. 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
1: Anyway, if you've tasted the rest, now taste the best. 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
0: Sally, hi.
1: Ask for it, no matter where you may be listening to our program. At This
0: Even
1: one,
0: if you're way up there in South Boston.
1: There's a Cynthia Sweet store conveniently located at the corner of Mediterranean and Gibraltar.
0: Maybe just around the corner from you, you'll find Cynthia Sweets.
1: Ask for it. 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Buy one, let them each have a bite. You know what I mean?
0: And on the strength of our Cynthia Sweets commercial, which has lasted low these many weeks, today we present a new feature.
1: Huh?
0: A story of a homely philosopher who's also a candy store keeper.
1: Right.
0: And his name, good old Ben Dover of Rivers Mouth. We look in on Ben's little candy shop now. The sign outside says, Ben Dover, caramels, bonbons, and various other things.
5: And other chewy things.
0: Ben is seated behind his counter, talking with his old friend, Pliny, as the door stays shut.
1: That door stays shut quite a bit.
4: Yes, it does, Ben.
1: I ain't been selling many of these here things.
4: Well, you haven't got them all on display well enough. You can't expect to sell them when you keep them in boxes there. Nobody will see what you got to sell. How long you had those, anyway?
1: I got this shipment in 1930. I got 31.
4: Kind of gamey now, ain't they?
1: Well, during the hot weather, it's kind of running like.
4: Yeah.
1: All them chocolate-covered things is running.
4: Know what you mean.
1: I keep getting my fingers in it.
4: Sure, but how about some homely philosophy, homely? How about some homely philosophy?
1: Have you got any problems for me?
4: No, I ain't, Ben.
1: Well, I
4: How's your family?
1: They're grateful to you, I want to tell you that, Pliny.
4: That's mighty fine.
1: They're all mighty grateful.
4: Well, they're grateful for everything I've done to help them out in these past years.
1: Certainly are mighty grateful for what you've done.
4: How's your wife?
1: Fine, she's grateful.
4: Well, they're pretty grateful.
1: You can't have a piece of candy.
4: Everything you're selling candy, you say?
1: Yes, dip your hat there.
4: Okay, well, give me a spoon, will you?
1: Take a hat, Paul.
4: Just change the spoon.
1: Right, come out anyway.
4: Yes, how does it come out anyway?
1: Just with a handful.
4: How's your wife?
1: I can't separate them. They're all running in together.
0: We'll join the homely philosopher Ben Dover again tomorrow at his little candy store in Rivers Mouth. He may be in a new business tomorrow. Maybe air conditioning or something. Who knows?
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1: A lot of people think that, excuse me just a moment. A lot of people think that this air conditioning is an expensive proposition. Why don't you write to us and find out? You'll be surprised. It isn't as expensive as you might think it is, really. So send a postcard if you are interested, will you, please? And find out about air conditioning for your home or office. Excuse me, does this have some significance?
0: This, I think, must be the introduction to our next number.
1: Is it? Does that have any significance? I guess it didn't have any significance at all, friends. That was Ken Wilson ad-libbing for no good reason.
0: That's a sad number. Brings
1: and Ken, I believe we told you just where the gas outlet is, and we've had a mouthpiece made for you.
0: Just to your size.
1: Here they are, friends. Taboo and the three-piece orchestra with Laura Bell Lee.

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1: 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Tulera Rose, Charlie Chap, Stylish King, Never Risk, Air Brakes, Promptness, Aces Boomer.
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3: Oh, yes, call.
1: For entries in other races, post positions, and past performance records, get your...
3: I can find out, can't I, somewhere?
1: Get your copy of the Wonderland program.
3: Oh, yeah.
1: Now on sale at newsstand.
3: Newsstand, surely.
1: Revere is near from
3: Nicholas
1: Boston,
3: calls,
1: by
3: huh?
1: MTA, for I have no idea, from
3: Maverick
1: probably Station,
3: a dime.
1: From everywhere, made the
3: over
1: wide highways.
3: What's that again, wide highways?
1: Well-lighted free parking lots are provided for
3: what?
1: Those who drive.
3: Huh?
1: So for a cool, enjoyable evening, go...
3: Here are the 1:30 headlines.
1: Greyhound racing tonight at Wonderland Revere.
3: Thank
1: All
3: you.
1: All the news.
4: Hey, look, that's it for the day. We have to hurry along, friends.
1: We
4: have a King Arthur song, too. And it makes a lot of sense, too.
1: Music has been by Ken and Bill and his piano and organ.
0: Matinee with Bob and Ray will be heard again tomorrow at 1 o'clock. Be sure and dial us in then, won't you? I thank you.
1: Well, we're saying so long to all of you along the radio party line.
4: All right, you two fellas, will you stop? I got to read something.
1: Just drop dead over there.
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0: 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Tonight's titles were Offical Baseball Rules Book, Fire and Brimstone Hour, Bob Reed's Coronet Magazine, and Return of Sunburnt Ray. 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Tune in next Sunday evening, same time, same place, for another set of thrilling and awesome comedy shows, here on Audio Theater. This is your hostess, Zoe, saying thanks for listening. Until then, have a good one.
1: 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Until then, I bid you farewell.

0: Good evening. This is your host, Keith. 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Now sit back and relax as Judy Canova brings you tonight's feature. 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
2: Howdy, folks. Well, sir, I'm on my way back to Rancho Canova to see how my pig lover boy is getting along. I've had a grand time here in Hollywood, especially last night. They invited me down to the shipyard to launch a ship. You know, they've got quite a system there of christening them boats. If it's a big battleship, they break a bottle of champagne. If it's a destroyer, they break a bottle of port wine. And if it's one of them little old mosquito boats, they just hit a sailor over the head with a bottle of Pepsi-Cola.

0: they told me to put on a pair of them overalls so it wouldn't get dirty, and I could watch how the bill shifts. So I saw two fellas there that was playing a nice game. One feller would pick up a little red thing, I think they called it a rivet, with a pair of tongs, and he'd toss it to the other feller, and he'd catch it in a little bucket. I thought I'd get in the game, so I intercepted one of them little red things. I caught it in my back pocket. Well, sir, next thing I know, that's 4 miles out to sea under my own steam. But I do love boats. All my ancestors were seafaring folk. My Uncle B was on a tanker for 15 years. The day war was declared, he went on a bender. But getting back to the christening, when the ceremony was over, they gave me a military escort home in a jeep. That was some ride with that feller. I can't just describe it, but girls, did you ever wrestle an octopus? Well, sir, when we got in front of my house, he jumped out, grabbed me to him, and planted a big smacking kiss right on my mouth. I struggled loose and says, "Fella, you sure are a fast worker." He says, "I have to be. I was with Doolittle." I says, "Well, you've done enough. Good night."
1: Judy, everybody is talking about a song you sang a few weeks ago on Command Performance. It's an old favorite, and I know everyone would enjoy hearing it now. Let's have Wabash Blues.
0: Coming right up, Mr. Niles.

0: Get up, Bueller. 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We'll soon be home, old gal. 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
1: Well, truthfully, Judy, I hated to leave Hollywood. Why, do you know last night I had a date with seven girls?
0: Seven girls? What are you, a man or a manville?
2: I sure had to leave Hollywood, too. I had myself a time last night dancing to Cab Calloway's music. Me and my partner was cutting the rug in front of the bandstand.
0: Geranium, how was Cab Calloway's orchestra?
2: Oh, they sure was in the groove, but I ain't going near that drummer no more.
0: What happened?
2: Well, I've been over to tie my shoe, and for three courses, I was on the receiving end of Let's Get Lost. But after the dance, I got in his car, and he said, "Honey, you remind me of my mother." Then he kissed me. Oh, mama.
0: Ah, Geranium, I'm surprised at you letting a strange man kiss you.
2: Well, honey, I couldn't help it. He was a two-letter man.
0: Two-letter man?
2: Yes, ma'am.

0: Let her kiss or let her walk.
1: Miss Judy, there's McPherson's motel just ahead. Are we going to stop off?
2: Well, Eddie, only to pick up Pedro and Loverboy. We got to get the pig back to the ranch to take care of him.
3: Welcome to the McPherson Motel, the only motel on the highway with air-conditioned rooms.
2: Hello, Mr. McPherson.
3: Oops, wrong approach. Oh, it's you, Miss Canova. Welcome back.
2: Yeah, and don't you give us that air-conditioned room stuff.
3: Lassie, every room is air-conditioned. I personally go around every hour and breathe in the keyholes.
2: Gee, Mr. McPherson, you're really dressed up tonight. You put on a clean shirt.
3: Well, Lassie, I had to. I lost my muffler. And besides, your man Pedro told me you were all coming this way.
4: Man, what have you got on?
3: Oh, just a little dash of cologne.
4: My, I sure wished I had a gallon of it.
3: Oh, it's not for drinks.
4: Sure rhymes with it.
2: Geranium. Geranium, go in and tell Pedro to bring out Loverboy, the pig, so we can get started.
3: Miss Canova, I couldn't think of you driving all night to the rancho. You'd better stay here. You know, for old friends, I have special rates. I can give you a room with a bath for $5.
2: Well, what you got for $1?
3: A broom closet with a Dixie cup. Well, Miss Canova, I'm certainly glad to see you back here single. I thought you would have been married to one of them handsome movie stars.
2: Oh, shucks, not me. You marry one of them handsome fellas, and just when you're settling down, he ups and runs off with some other glamour gal. When I get married, I'm going to get myself a homely man.
3: Aye, lass, but a homely man is liable to run away, too.
2: Yeah, but who cares?
3: Well, here's your cabin. I've got to get back to my office. I'll see you later.
2: So long. Come on, Mr. Niles.
1: Here, I'll open the door for you, Judy. Look, Judy, a big elk just stuck his head in the pantry window.
5: Yeah, I bet it's the first time you ever had antlers in your pantry.
1: A talking elk. Say, that's one the Chamber of Commerce slipped up on.
5: Oh, us elks get around, Mr. Niles.
1: Yeah, maybe you're right. There is something about you that looks familiar.
5: The teeth, Mr. Niles.
1: I couldn't miss those great big shiny white teeth. Of course, elks. Elk's teeth. Say, you do get around.
5: Yeah, that's what I wanted to tell you. All us elks are toothy advertisements for Colgate tooth powder.
1: Hey, I get it now. That's why those elk's teeth are so popular. Colgate tooth powder. Gee, I can't get over it. A living and breathing elk.
5: Sweet breathing, too, Mr. Niles. Us elks learned long ago that what our teeth attract, an unpleasing breath could turn away. So we don't take any chances. We use Colgate tooth powder night and morning and before every date.
1: Hey, that's a good idea. A breath that's sweet and a smile that dazzles. Hey, that's the Colgate tooth powder story. Where did you ever pick that up?
5: Didn't you ever hear of elks conventions? Us elks learn a lot hanging around them lodge halls.
1: Well, I'll take your word for it, Brother Elk, because you've certainly got the straight dope about Colgate tooth powder. It actually cleans your breath as it cleans your teeth. Yes, it not only removes dull surface film, revealing all the natural brilliance of your teeth, but at the same time, Colgate tooth powder stops oral unpleasing breath. Tests have definitely proved. So, folks, for a breath that's sweet and a smile that dazzles, get Colgate tooth powder tonight.
5: Well, so long, Mr. Niles. See you again sometime, huh? Moon over Miami.
2: Come in. Oh, hello there, Pedro.
6: Oh, como esta, senorita? The pleasure is all over me.
2: Well, say, how is Loverboy, my pig?
1: Yes, Pedro, how is the porker?
6: Oh, shh. Loverboy, she's asleep. You must be as quiet as a mouse. Senorita, I am happy to see you and all my friends again. It has been lonely here at night.
2: Oh, Pedro, you don't mean you're afraid.
6: Oh, si, senorita. My pimples were covered with gooses.
2: Oh, Pedro.
6: Senorita, you mean you are not afraid of ugly things that creep around in the night?
2: Shucks, no. I've been working with Mr. Niles for weeks.
1: She's right, Pedro. Hey, wait a minute. What am I saying? Say, Judy, don't you think we better have a look at Lover Boy and see how he's getting along?
2: Yeah. Pedro, is Lover Boy in that box under the bed?
6: No, senorita. That is a little rabbit that I find out in the woods.
2: Pedro, you shouldn't ought to have animals in the same room with Lover Boy.
6: Oh, but senorita, he is only one little bony rabbit.
2: Well, I reckon it's all right.
7: Hello there, little bunny. Is he still under there?
8: There's nobody under here but us rabbits.
2: Pedro, you get them 15 rabbits out of here.
6: I cannot understand, senorita. I only put one little rabbit under there.
2: Pedro, don't be so naive.
1: Say, Miss Judy, would you like to listen to a song I recorded for Vitamin Studios for my next picture?
2: I sure would, Eddie. Oh, when it's twilight on the trail. Here, I'll put it on this phonograph.

0: real pretty, Eddie. Come in.
1: Oh, Eddie Dean, what are you doing here?
2: Oh, I just played a record for Miss Judy, and I was just about to ask her to go for a stroll with me in the moonlight.
1: She's going strolling with you, and she could go strolling with me? That's like passing up a juicy steak to pick up a nice soggy donut.
0: Now, Eddie, no fighting, boys, please.
2: Don't worry, Miss Judy. I wouldn't fight Niles. He's like putty.
1: What?
2: You're putty. Putty.
1: Oh, gee, thanks. I think you're cute, too.
2: Niles, what else is going outside?
0: Come in.
3: Hello, Miss Judy. Hey, is Lover Boy still sick? Say, why don't you spray his throat?
0: Thanks, you just did. By the way, Sylvester, why are you home so early from Lockheed?
3: Well, I got discharged. I had too much pulse turritude.
0: What do you mean?
3: Well, the girls used to skip their shift and just stand around and stare at me.
0: Why should they stare at you?
3: Can I help it if I look good in a sweater?
0: Are you a kidding?
3: Don't say that, Miss Judy. Don't you go for me. I go for you. To me, you are like a glass of rare wine, like sweet muscatel, or a sparkling burgundy. Say, how do you feel about me?
0: Make mine a zombie. So now you're out of a job, huh?
3: Oh, not exactly. They sent me over to the airport as a plane announcer.
0: Well, what do you do over there?
3: Well, when a plane is ready to take off, I walk out on the flying field and I say, flight number six. Now taking off for San Fernando, Fresno, San Luis Obispo, Bakersfield, and oh, yes, San Francisco.
0: You'll never last long on that job.
3: Why, Miss Judy?
0: Them pilots could never take off in that fog.
3: Oh, shucks. Nobody takes me serious. I'm going back to my old job.
0: What was that?
3: Washing windows. So long.
0: My, that Sylvester is sure a funny feller. Geranium, what are you doing out there in the kitchen?
4: I'm cooking some southern fried chicken for Lover Boy.
0: Geranium, pigs don't eat southern fried chicken.
4: Don't worry, honey. It won't go to waste.
0: Oh, gee. Listen to Lover Boy, Geranium. He's getting worse.
4: Maybe he's just having a nightmare about the OPA.
0: Who is it?
5: It's me, Mr. McPherson. Mr. Niles told me that your pig is pretty sick, so I brought over my emergency kit. I'm taking lessons in first aid. Well, I'll make a splint and bind up his broken leg. I learned that last week.
0: Oh, but wait a minute, Mr. McPherson. He ain't got no broke leg. He has a fever.
5: Well, that's too bad, lass. I don't get the fever lesson until next week.
4: Don't waste no time with him, Miss Judy. He ain't no doctor.
0: Geranium, what are you eating?
4: Just a little old stick of peppermint I found in Mr. McPherson's satchel.
0: Put down that thermometer.
5: Lass, I've got some large black pills here for colds. Maybe that will help the pig.
0: Oh, I don't think he can keep pills on his stomach.
4: Well, we'll tape them on.
5: Well, never mind. I'll hold him, lass, and you pour the pills down his throat.
0: All right. Oh, there you are. You're down. Don't you feel better, Lover Boy? Put your hand over his mouth before he breaks every window in the cabin. Oh, gee, we gotta do something to stop them hiccups. My granny used to use a mustard plaster. Mr. McPherson, you hold Lover Boy, and Geranium, you stick this mustard plaster on his chest.
4: Yes, sir.
3: No, not on my chest! Help!
6: Help! I'm burning up! Do something!
0: Let's fan him.
6: No, no, no! Get this plaster off my chest!
0: Geranium, grab one corner and I'll grab the other. Come on now, pull!
4: Yeah.
0: Look at that plaster. What do we do with it, honey? Oh, I'm going to take it home to Rancho Canova and lay it in front of the fireplace. What a pretty rug.
1: 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Colgate tooth powder works two ways, gives a sparkling welcome to your smile, and clinches the come hither with a sweet and fighting breath. For Colgate tooth powder actually cleans your breath as it cleans your teeth. Yes, it not only removes dull surface film, letting all the natural brilliance of your smile come through, but at the same time, Colgate tooth powder stops oral unpleasing breath. Stops it instantly in 7 cases out of 10, as scientific tests have definitely proved. Simply brush your teeth night and morning and before every date with Colgate tooth powder, and I'll promise you a breath that's sweet and a smile that dazzles.
0: That's the right sweet saying, Mr. Niles. For a breath that's sweet and a smile that dazzles, use Colgate tooth powder.
1: Oh, thank you, Judy. And now, how about that song you promised to sing? Ladies and gentlemen, Judy Canova singing Live and Let Live.

0: Chester Niles.
1: Yes, Judy?
0: I noticed last night when we were having dinner that after ordering that great big meal, you didn't eat half of it.
1: Well, Judy, I guess my eyes were bigger than my tummy, but I do that lots of times when I don't feel just right. Why did you bring that up?
0: Well, the point I'm getting to is that that food that you didn't eat would have fed a hungry person in Africa or Russia or the South Seas or anywhere in the world where people is crying for food. Did you know that somebody's figured out that there's enough food wasted in this here country to feed over 15 million people? Just imagine that.
1: Gee, Judy, I didn't realize that.
0: Well, it's a fact, Mr. Niles, and we got to stop it. We got to conserve our food. So don't order more than you can eat, but eat all you order. That's become a nation of food savers. Well, folks, lover boy, my pig ain't well yet, but I found out that there's an old Indian medicine man on the reservation next to Rancho Canova, and he says that he can cure lover boy. So I'll see y'all at the rancho next Tuesday at this same time. In the meantime, if y'all want some real excitement, some real chills and thrills, take my advice and listen to the new Palm Olive Shave Cream program, Inner Sanctum, next Saturday night at 8:30 p.m. over most of these same stations. This is Judy Canova saying thanks a lot and good night. Good night, Chet.
1: Good night, Judy. This is Ken Niles saying, for a breath that's sweet and a smile that dazzles, use Colgate Tooth Powder. See you next Wednesday.
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0: Howdy, folks. Howdy, and welcome to Rancho Canova. I come back to the rancho to get some curative mineral waters from a pig lover boy. And yesterday, being Labor Day and the government not wanting us to travel, we had ourselves a big barn dance and food and just everything. You should have seen our master of ceremonies. He was sure the bow-leggedest man I ever did see. He told me he's the only fella that could take a bath with his legs around the outside of the tub. You know, they was soldiers there from all our fighting fronts. One soldier just back from Africa said my face reminded him of a girl he met down there. Say, what's a you bangy? I said, well, if you don't like my face, then look at my figure. He says, ain't much choice, is it? But even so, I was quite popular with all the servicemen. As a matter of fact, they elected me the mascot. It was quite an honor, but I went around all night bumping into people. Shucks, I couldn't see with that muzzle on. Among the Hollywood stars that come, there's Cary Grant. You know, it was plumb awful terrible the way them women was flocking around him a-screaming and a-yelling. Why, I was plumb ashamed of my sex to see women act that way. Why, they practically tore my dress to shreds, trying to pull me off in his back. But I finally did get a chance to dance with Mr. Grant, and when he put his arms around me, I says, shall I dance closer to you? He says, no, you're breathing in my hip pocket now. Then a Marine come over and asked me for a dance. He held me just like his buddies is holding the Solomons. Finally, he says, am I holding you too tight, honey? I says, no, I always wear my tongue hanging over my shoulder.
3: Oh, we really had fun at the dance anyway, though, didn't we, Judy?
4: Say, what are you going to sing tonight?
0: After you're gone.
4: Well, I'll leave now so you can start.
0: After you've gone and left me crying, after you've gone, there's no denying, you'll feel blue, you'll feel sad, you'll miss the dearest pal that you

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0: I go over to the Indian reservation to get some of them curative spring waters for lover boy my pig. Oh, I wonder if Pedro has saddled the horses.
1: Oh, now, oh, wait a minute, Judy. I don't want to ride a horse again today. That's all I've done for a week. Well, I've ridden so much my trousers are worn thin.
0: Oh, you'll come through all right. Come in. Oh, hello, Sylvester. What you want?
2: Well, a messenger just bicycled up with a message. And it's for you, Miss Juicy, Judy.
0: Thanks, Sylvester.
1: Hey, who's the telegram from, Judy?
0: Oh, gee, I don't know. You better read it, Mr. Niles.
1: Hey, it's from Chief Eagle Feather. He says, am giving big powwow at in your honor. Don't miss our big dance and weenie barbecue. Oh, hey, look, Judy. Look how he spells weenie. W-H-I-N-N-Y. Oh, he doesn't know his English.
0: You don't know his barbecues.
2: Say, I'm going to the reservation. Don't you think I look like an Indian?
1: Well, all but your skin. You should get somebody to make your face red.
2: Well, tell me a traveling salesman's story, Mr. Niles.
1: Okay, once upon a time
0: hey,
1: there
0: now,
1: was a
0: farmer... Hey, now, wait a minute. Hey, Sylvester, what's the idea of the Indian suit?
2: Well, Miss Judy, I'm going to the reservation to see the Indian princess. Oh, they say she's another Jussie Rosalie.
0: Why, well, Sylvester, I never heard of her.
2: You mean you never heard of Strip Poker Hauntus?
0: Well, folks, come on. We got to get ready to go. Where's Pedro? Pedro! Oh, Pedro!
3: Si, amigo, I'm coming. You call me, senorita?
0: Yeah, where you been, Pedro?
3: Well, I was down in the corral, senorita. Me and one of the cows are watching the cowboys play baseball.
1: Judy, you mean one of your cows likes baseball?
0: Yeah, but she sure hates the Yanks. Never mind that. Well, look at you, Pedro. Say, what's that hole in the front of your shirt?
3: Oh, I cut that hole myself.
0: You mean to tell me that you cut a hole in your own shirt?
3: See, the doctor told me to keep an eye on my stomach.
0: Well, never mind your stomach. You just keep an eye on lover boy. We're going over to the reservation to get some spring waters that the Indians use to cure all aches and pains.
3: Oh, don't worry about lover boy. I built a little house in the pig pen so I can watch him.
0: You built a house in the pig pen? Oh, a cabin in the sty.
3: Senorita, that was a little chili con carne. Say, can I go to the Indian reservation with you? I'd like to have a dance with you.
0: Oh, I'm afraid not, Pedro. You see, I'll be the only girl there that ain't a redskin, and besides, I'll be busy.
3: Well, if there are not enough white girls to go around, then Sylvester and I will draw squaws.
0: Pedro, you go on down to the corral now and saddle the horses. Mr. Niles, you better go along and hustle Pedro up. I'm going upstairs and get dressed. Geranium! Geranium!
1: Let's go through this door. After you, Pedro.
4: Senor, after you.
1: Oh, no, Pedro, after you.
4: Say, I'm after both of you.
1: Who are you?
4: From Vitamin Studios. We can use a couple of guys like you.
1: Oh!
3: Oh, the movies are after us, Senor Niles.
1: They are.
3: Oh, thank you so much for getting me to use Colgate tooth powder. It cleans my teeth so white. I give with a brilliant smile. Now the movies are after me. Oh, the ladies will love Pedro of the gleaming teeth.
1: All the ladies will love your dazzling smile. Say, remember, I use Colgate tooth powder, too.
3: And, Senor Niles, I will have the beautiful leading lady. And when I make her the love, she will say, Pedro, you are so sweet, even your breath is sweet. Kiss me again.
1: Of course she'll say that, because you use Colgate tooth powder night and morning and before every date. And Colgate tooth powder, as scientific tests have proved, stops oral unpleasing breath instantly in 7 cases out of 10.
3: That's it, Senor Niles. And because you tell me about this wonderful Colgate tooth powder, I will not let all the ladies love me alone. I will let a few love you a little, too.
1: Oh, well, that's big of you, Pedro. Thanks.
4: Hey, you guys, do you want the job or not?
1: Of course we'll work for Vitamin Studios. When do we sign the contract?
4: What do you mean, contract? All I want is a couple of guys to lug film to the freight office.
3: Senor Niles, I have been betrayed. I have the dazzling smile, the shining teeth. But if they do not make a movie star out of me, all the ladies will not love me.
1: Aw, don't go off the deep end, Pedro. You don't have to be a picture star for women to love you. Just continue to use Colgate tooth powder night and morning and before every date, and they'll love you because you have a breath that's sweet and a smile that dazzles. Don't forget, Colgate tooth powder.
0: Fellers, have you seen Geranium anywhere?
5: Yeah, it's honey upstairs here.
0: Where have you been, Geranium?
5: Oh, I just came up the back stairs. You asked me to take Loverboy out for his sun bath.
0: Oh, did you have him out?
5: I sure did. I've had him out in that boiling sun for 2 hours. And look at me.
0: Well, I want you to help me get dressed for the party at the reservation. Geranium, have you seen my girdle?
5: No, honey, I ain't seen your girdle. You know I don't wear one.
0: Well, that lets you out.
5: Say, honey, I sure wish my boyfriend Pomwar was here from the Army.
0: You sure are in love with him, ain't you, Geranium?
5: Yes, ma'am. Cupid done shot his arrow and hit a bullseye.
0: How could he miss?
5: You know, seriously, Miss Judy is worried about Pomeroy. Suppose he gets sent to them islands in the Pacific. He's liable to get himself a new mama.
0: Oh, don't you worry about him, Geranium. There are other fish in the sea.
5: I know, but they sure be hard to catch with this bait I got.
0: Well, come on now. Let's not worry about Pomeroy now. We got to get on over to the reservation.
5: I ain't going, Miss Judy. No Indian's going to scallop me.
0: Oh, don't be silly. Why, the chief wants you to come. He wants to see what you look like.
5: Well, you just take a picture of Miss Sophie Tucker and show him the negative.
0: All right, come on, Geranium. Let's see if Eddie Dean's ready to leave for the reservation.
6: Hello, Miss Judy.
0: Oh, hi, Eddie.
6: Geranium.
5: Hi, Mr. Dean.
6: Say, Miss Judy, I want to warn you to be careful of that old Indian chief. He's bad medicine. Mighty bad.
0: Keep that up and somebody will share you. Eddie, tell me, are you going to sing at the powwow?
6: Well, I got a little number ready here. It's called Goodbye, Little Darling. It goes something like this.

0: that's good, Eddie. I think the engines will like that song. Come on, the horses is ready. Come on, Mr. Niles and Sylvester.
1: Hey, just a minute. I want to look in on Lover Boy, the pig, and see that he's all right. I'll just stick my head in the door.
2: Whee! Say, what's the idea of scaring a pig like that?
1: Oh, gosh. All I did was look at him like this.
0: Oh, cut it out, fellas. Come on, let's get started the reservation. Well, we'll soon be at the reservation.
3: I hope so. When I started, I was a tenderfoot, but now the condition is spreading.
1: Hey, look, Judy. There comes an Indian scout.
4: Alton, you can over party. I take you to Big Chief.
0: Thank you. This here is Mr. Niles, Mr. Dean, and Geranium.
4: Ugh.
3: What's that?
4: Ugh.
3: You don't look so hot yourself.
4: Quiet, pale face.
3: Are you kidding?
0: Never mind, Geranium.
4: Come follow me. The tribe awaits you.
1: The tribe? How many men in your tribe?
4: 42 bucks and the chief.
1: Who's the chief?
0: The guy with the 42 bucks.
4: Silence. We are approaching Seminole Village. Listen, you can hear them singing their Seminole war song.
5: Seminole cowhand from the Rio Grande.
0: Gee, these Indian gals are sure lucky. Three Frank Sinatras.
4: Step aside, paleface. Make way for chief.
0: Must have been the super chief.
6: Greetings, children of the great white father.
7: Hey, Judy, this is the chief. I'll speak to him in Indian language.
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0: We come from Crickenback, Lumbago.
3: My, Miss Judy, what a tall, dark, and handsome man.
0: Quiet, Geranium. He's an Indian. He's a redskin.
3: Uh-oh, my mistake. He was standing in a shadow.
6: Miss Canova, we have great feast prepared. Me, great deer hunter. In your honor, me shoot 'em buck.
3: Me fade 'em.
0: Geranium, stop that now. Stop.
1: Yes, Geranium, we've got to make a good impression on these Indians.
0: Say, I noticed, Mr. Niles, that you're trying to make an impression on the Indian girl standing over there.
1: Why, Judy, I'm not trying to impress those girls.
0: Well, then roll down your pants leg.
6: We now start big powwow. Begin tom-tom.
4: Tom-tom. Tom-tom. Tom-tom.
0: What's the idea of saying tom-tom?
4: I broke my drum.
3: Hey, Miss Judy, I'm going to get in the dance. You know, I swing a heap-em, big-em, hip-em.
0: You know you got heap, big-em, hip-em to swing 'em.
6: Stop the dance. Here come Warrior Crazy Horse with prisoner.
0: Why, look yonder, hit Sylvester.
2: Yes, get your hands off of me. Get down. Tell this seven savage to release me before I slug him in the foot.
6: Me feel like I back by waters of Minnetonka.
0: Say, Sylvester, what were you doing?
2: Well, I was dancing around the fire with the other Indians and singing a Seminole war song.
0: Well, why did they grab you?
2: In my exuberance, I put out the fire.
1: Say, Judy, we'd better get those mineral waters from the chief and get back to the rancho.
0: Yeah. Chief, will these here mineral waters really cure my poor little pig, my poor little lover boy?
6: That water cure everything. This is old Indian herb water.
0: Well, give me a jug full.
6: Oh, Herb.
11: Yeah, Chief.
6: Give this lady jug of water.
2: Say, wait a minute, Miss Juicy. Why don't you just get a jug of this stuff here? It's better.
6: Paleface, put down jug. You are drinking sacred Indian love potion.
3: Save a large portion of that for me.
6: No, this for our brave young men who are bashful in lovemaking. It give them courage when they woo.
0: Woo?
6: Woo.
0: Woo! Say, Sylvester, do you realize what you've done did? Why, that stuff will make you romantic and want to make love. Do you feel any effects?
2: I don't feel a thing. Let's neck.
0: I'm getting out of here. So long, Chief.
2: Come back, Miss Susie. I love you. I worship you. Come elope with me.
0: Oh, don't be silly, Sylvester. Well, you got a face that only a mother could love.
2: Okay, where can I reach your mother?
0: Now stop this minute. That there water's done gone to your head.
2: You mean you won't join me in wedded bliss?
0: Why, certainly not, Sylvester. But say, I tell you what I'll do if you behave yourself. I'll let you be the most important man at my wedding.
2: The most important man at your wedding? What shall I do, Miss Stoosley?
0: You can give me the shower.

0: Say, Judy, before you go into your next number, I'd like to go into a huddle with all the girls listening in. Girls, today your chance for a big evening is apt to be a gift from the gods. That's why you've got to click quick. 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Simply brush your teeth night and morning and before every date with Colgate tooth powder, and I'll promise you a breath that's sweet and a smile that dazzles.
1: Oh, Mr. Niles.
0: Yes, Judy?
1: I can't go out with you tonight for many reasons.
0: Well, but Judy, I haven't even asked you.
1: I know, that's one of the reasons.
0: Well, look, Judy, before you go anywhere, how about singing a song? What'll it be?
1: You'll never know.
0: Well, maybe, but sing it anyhow.

0: The mineral water didn't help Loverboy, my pig, so I reckon I'll just have to take him to the hospital. But I'll be seeing y'all next week at this very same time. And in the meantime, if you want a breath that's sweet and a smile that dazzles, use Colgate tooth powder. This is Judy Canova saying thanks a lot and good night, folks.
1: Good night, Judy. This is Ken Niles saying, see you next Tuesday.

0: What is the 14-day palm olive plan?
1: Yes, what is the 14-day palm olive plan?
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a breath that's sweet and a smile that dazzles, it's Colgate Tooth Powder. 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

0: Well, sir, I can't say welcome to Rancho Canova tonight because here I am a-setting in jail. Got put in here last week for breaking into Mr. Cary Grant's house. Ain't that fine how to do, though, being in jail on Columbus Day? Good old Columbus. He's the feller that discovered this country. If it hadn't been for him, America would still belong to the Indians instead of the Democrats. You remember how Queen Isabella went out and hawked all her jewelry so he could sail across the ocean? That just goes to show you what a gal will do for a sailor. And when the king asked her why she hawked her jewels, the queen said, well, I gave Columbus some money so he could buy himself 3 schooners and sail for America. The king said, 3 schooners? If I was going that far, I'd get good and stiff. Well, sir, after sailing for 3 months on the rough seas, they sighted land. Columbus saw the Indians standing on the beach dressed in nothing but shorts. That's why he named it the West Indies. When they landed, Columbus and all his men, they was in rags. Columbus made himself a pair of shoes out of seaweed, his socks out of moss, his shirt out of sunflowers, and his hat was made out of orchids. He'd looked all right, too, only his pansies was drooping. Yes, sir, there he stood, all surrounded by zillions and zillions and trillions and zillions of Indians. And them Indians just stood around there looking at him. Columbus says, what's the matter? Am I the first white person you've ever seen? The chief says, no. Eleanor went through here yesterday.
1: As our first song tonight, Judy Canova sings Night Train to Memphis.
0: Take that night train to Memphis, take that night train to Memphis, and when

0: Well, Judy, I hope you're satisfied. Here we've been in jail for a whole week. I told you not to try to get into Cary Grant's house when he wasn't home.
1: Don't you be yelling at my honey child, Mr. Miles.
2: Well, he's right, Geranium. Gee, I insisted on climbing in Cary Grant's window. I didn't realize we was breaking in. We got to get out of here. Look, we're all getting that prison pallor, wan and ghosty looking. We're pale.
1: Are you kidding?
3: I've got to escape from here. I've got to be free. I can't stand this suspense. I must get out. There isn't a moment to lose.
2: Sylvester, please be calm.
3: How can I be calm? I didn't give my draft board this new address.
2: Ah, how little did I realize that I, a simple, unsophisticated country girl, would succumb to the wiles of the big city. Here I stand degraded in the eyes of my fellow men, incarcerated behind these gray walls, a victim of circumstance like a tiny bird with a broke wing, caught in the talons of law.
0: Wait a minute, Judy. What is this?
2: Well, Columbia Pictures told me to ham it up a little tonight.
0: A little? You've used up all your red points. Look, Judy, this is no joking matter. We've got to get a hold of somebody and get out of here. Let's see if we can attract the sheriff. Start beating with that tin cup. Oh, no, no, Judy. Beat on the bars, not on your head.
4: Ah, it's no use, Miss Judy. He won't hear us way up there in his office. You just as well sit back and wait.
0: Oh, gee, get him. Eddie Dean, the big silent cowboy.
1: Hey, Miss Judy, I think I found a way out. A couple of these bars are about bit out of shape.
2: Oh, Geranium, you're looking through Eddie Dean's legs.
3: If I had the wings of an angel, for these the prison walls I would fly. That's all we need. Wings. We could all soar through space. Just give me a pair of angel's wings.
2: Give me a pair of water wings.
3: Suffering succotash. I'm just trying to raise your hopes and bring in a ray of sunshine.
1: Well, you're doing all right. Every time you talk, I see a rainbow.
3: Let me out. Let me out. I'll never do it again. I'll never, never, never do it again, never.
0: Who's that?
2: The guy that wrote Pistol Packin' Mama.
1: Well, I sure wish my boyfriend Pomeroy was here. He'd know how to get out of this place.
2: You mean to tell me that Pomeroy's been in jail?
1: Yes, ma'am. It was last New Year's Eve. A policeman claimed he was drunk. Pomeroy was down on his hands and knees in the middle of the road.
2: Well, that doesn't prove he was drunk.
1: I know, but he was trying to roll up the white line.
0: Well, what's all the racket back here? I'm the sheriff.
2: No, you're the sheriff? Well, what's the idea of wearing your badge and your hair?
5: I have to. I ran out of bobby pins.
0: Sheriff, I demand that you release us. I'll get a writ of mandamus. I'll get a writ of replevin. I'll get a writ of corpus delicti. I'll get a writ of habeas corpus.
2: Oh, mister, now quit putting on the writs.
6: Oh, Chief, Chief.
0: What is it, guard?
6: We've got to put a higher wall around this jail.
0: Why? Are the prisoners escaping?
6: No, but I'm losing more ping pong balls.
0: Now, look here, Sheriff. I'm Ken Niles, and I am a salesman for Colgate Tooth Powder.
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2: Sheriff, you don't know Mr. Niles. You can't keep him from talking about Colgate Tooth Powder, even in jail.
7: I guess I ought to be the judge of that.
0: The way to judge Colgate Tooth Powder is to get some first thing tomorrow morning.
7: If you don't keep quiet, you'll get a sentence.
0: Just listen to this sentence. Get your girl to try Colgate Tooth Powder. 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Give her a breath that's sweet and a smile that dazzles.
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7: If you don't shut up, I'll come right in that cell.
0: I don't have to try to sell people who have already used Colgate Tooth Powder because they know that scientific tests have proved that in 7 cases out of 10, Colgate Tooth Powder stops oral unpleasing breath instantly.
7: Wait till I tell this to the jury.
0: You won't need a jury to prove you're not guilty of offending if you use Colgate Tooth Powder. 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
7: As Patrick Henry would say, give me Colgate or give me breath. There, I can be just as corny as you are, Niles.
3: Now look here, Sheriff. I'll give you 6 seconds to release us from this foul place, or I will personally suck you in the court.

0: Close.
1: Well, you'll have a chance to prove your innocence. Your trial will start in a few minutes, and if you're not guilty, you'll be whitewashed.
0: Whitewashed? Man, will I be gaudy.
1: Well, I'll be back in a minute to take you all to the courtroom. I'll see you later.
2: Oh, gosh, we're going to be tried in court just like criminals. Oh, Judy, you poor, poor girl. You poor, poor girl, you.
3: Yeah, rest your head on my shoulder, Miss Judy, and I'll croon a little tune to you. It's called I'm Coming Home, Darling.
2: Oh.

0: Say, gee, that was pretty, and it did make me feel better, too.
1: Well, come on, folks. The judge is waiting. Walk this way, miss. Did you hear me, miss? I said walk this way.
0: I can't. You're wearing corduroy pants.
1: Right through this door. Quiet.
2: Quiet! Everybody in the courtroom, rise. His Honor, Judge Potts!
3: Gentlemen of the jury, be seated.

0: shucks. I always forget to put seats in there. Well, clerk, hand me my gravel.
1: Your Honor, you mean the gavel.
0: Hand me the gravel. I keep sliding off this bench.
1: Hey, good. You're ready to open the first case?
0: Yep. My, has quite a head on it, hasn't it? Well, what are these prisoners charged with?
1: They are charged, Your Honor, with willfully and unlawfully trespassing on the premises and property of Cary Grant.
0: Well, this is the most contemptible thing that I've heard in all my years at the bar.
2: A little less time at the bar and you wouldn't be so contemptible.
0: Young lady, I fine you $100 for contempt of court.
3: The man in the black nightie bids $100.
4: Now, if it pleases the court, as defense attorney, I would like to have a few minutes to draw up my briefs.
2: What does he mean, Miss Judah, draw up his briefs? That's legal talk. He wants to pull up his shorts.
5: Oh, no, Judy. Those briefs are paper.
2: Paper? Gee, what won't the OPA think of next?
1: Will the first defendant take the stand? Miss Geranium Jones. Kindly raise your right hand.
3: I will if you raise your left foot.
1: Why should I raise my left foot?
3: Because you're standing on mine.
0: Will the witness sit down in front?
3: I can't, Judge. I don't bend that way.
0: Silence. I say silence. Now, Geranium Jones, you're charged with trespassing with these other defendants. Did you aid and abet them?
3: What?
0: Aid and abet.
3: Aid and abet? Not in this kind of weather.

0: Christ, that was swell, Judge. Do it again. I like it better than all or nothing at all.
1: Next witness, Jody Canova.
2: Come, come, come. Where's Miss Canova?
0: Here I am right in front of you. You're looking at me.
2: Oh, oh, forgive me. I had lobster for lunch and didn't agree with me. All right, young lady, what have you to say?
0: Well, sir, I'll tell my story.
2: Guilty.
0: But, Judge, I ain't told my story yet.
2: I know, but I can't hang around here all night. I'm in the swing shift at Lockheed.
3: Your Honor, let's get on with this trial. Your Honor, the state accuses this young lady of willfully trespassing and forcibly entering the premises of one Terry Grant. I charge that she is ipso facto and no person.
0: Oh, what he said.
4: You can't talk about my honey, child. Why, I'll cut your habeas corpus so deep you won't be able to tell your ipso from your facto.
0: Your Honor, please, sir, I'd like to plead my own case. See, I couldn't do nothing wrong. I've always been bashful and shy. Well, I remember on my 12th birthday, my father and mother gave me a little dresser from a bedroom. I always kept it turned to the wall.
2: You kept it turned to the wall? Why?
0: I didn't want the drawers to show. Your Honor, you see, I ain't never had a boyfriend, and week before last, when Mr. Cary Grant come out to Rancho Canova to sell me some war bonds, he told me that I should ought to drop out to his house and see him sometime.
2: Yes, but my dear young lady, you shouldn't have climbed in the window. Imagine if I climbed in your window. What would people say?
0: People would say we're in love.
2: Well, let's have order in the court here and get going
3: again. Just a moment, Miss Judy. I'll be your lawyer. I'll handle your defense. Wait until I take a drink of water.
0: Gosh, Chevy C. Fields must have been breathing in the reservoir again.
2: I object.
0: You object? Why?
2: I didn't get any.
3: Now, just a second, just a second. Is this the quality of mercy that is not strained? That falleth like the gentle dew from the heavens and pours down its benedictions on the innocent?
0: Get my umbrella. The courtroom's leaking.
2: Now, let's head over order in the court here. Young lady, I'll have to make an example of you.
5: Your Honor, please. We can settle this whole thing quickly. Call Cary Grant on the phone. He'll vindicate Miss Canova.
3: Say, I've got a better idea. Let's call Ann Sheridan.
2: Ann Sheridan? For what reason?
3: Shucks, Judge. Do you have to have a reason? Yee-hoo!
2: Hello, Judge Trott speaking. Oh, Cary Grant. What? Oh, I should dismiss the case? Well, I'll do it. Thank you, Mr. Grant. Goodbye. Miss Canova, before I dismiss this case, I want you to know that you were up on a very serious charge. I want you to promise me that you won't pull anything again as long as you live. You understand? Will you promise me that you will never pull another thing?
0: Well, shucks, I'd like to, Judge, but who's gonna milk the cows?

0: Mr. Niles.
1: Oh, yes, Judy.
0: Why don't you tell all the ladies listening in what you told me last night about Colgate tooth powder?
1: I'll be glad to, Judy. Think this over, will you, ladies? The package of Colgate tooth powder I want you to get tonight promises you a breath that's sweet and a smile that dazzles. Now, that's quite a promise, isn't it? But it's based on facts. Because Colgate tooth powder not only banishes dull film quickly and safely from your teeth, not only leaves them sparkling with natural brilliance, but at the same instant it gives you a breath that's sweet and wholesome. And those are facts, friends. For scientific tests have proved beyond question that Colgate tooth powder actually stops oral unpleasing breath. Stops it instantly in 7 cases out of 10. And it's just that easy, too. Simply brush your teeth night and morning and before every date with Colgate tooth powder. For a breath that's sweet and a smile that dazzles, remember Colgate tooth powder. And now, Judy, what's on tap in the music department right now?
0: Well, Mr. Niles, I'd like to sing a song called If That's the Way You Want It, Baby, That's the Way It'll Be.
1: Well, the way you sing it, Judy, is the way we want it to be.

0: Now here's Judy Canova with a serious message.
1: That's right, Mr. Niles. I am serious about this. Every woman knows that there are bound to be casualties in this war, and at any day her son, husband, or sweetheart may be among those injured. You can't be there to help, but here's something you can and should do. Fight in your own kitchen. 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Some of this glycerin goes into sulfa drugs and other medicines that may save the life of the one you love. So save every spoonful of grease you can. 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Within 21 days, it will be on its way to save a life. Perhaps the life of someone very dear to you. Please, won't you help?
0: Remember, ladies, no amount of waste fat is too small to save. But even more important than saving grease is getting it into hands that can make it into life-saving medicines. So take whatever fat you have already saved to your butcher the first thing tomorrow.
1: Well, folks, we all are sure glad to get out of jail, and I'll be seeing y'all back at Rancho Canova next Tuesday night at this very same time. But before I say goodnight, I just want to thank Major General Wogan of the 13th Armored Division and all the boys for their invitation to be their guests at the first birthday anniversary of California's own division, Camp Beale, Sacramento, next Friday. I'll be seeing you boys then. This is Judy Canova saying thanks a lot and good night. Good night, Chet.

0: This is Ken Niles saying, if you want a breath that's sweet and a smile that dazzles, use Colgate tooth powder night and morning and before each date. See y'all next Tuesday. 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
1: Ladies, it's easy. It has been proved to bring lovelier complexions to 2 out of 3 women. Here's all you do.
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And for a riot of fun, it's America's wacky, wistful, wonderful scatterbrain, Judy Canova.

folks, howdy, and welcome to Rancho Canova. Well, sir, I sure had me a time today. I come into Hollywood to get me a turkey. I had to come in on the bus, and it was a half hour late. You know, they ought to call them things bustles instead of buses. They're always behind. That bus, it was sure crowded. They had a sailor on there, and he had one of them little candid cameras, you know, and he's snapping pictures all over the place. Well, sir, we went around the curve, and an awful, terrible thing happened. I swallowed the camera. Yep, and now I have to sit home tonight in a dark room and see what develops. It really was crowded, though. As a matter of fact, it was so crowded, everybody had to breathe side saddle. You know, I got so tired of standing up, I finally says to a feller sitting there, I says, "Listen here, would you mind if I sat on your knee?" He says, "I wouldn't do that if I was you." I says, "You mean I'm too heavy?" He says, "No, I'm sitting on an old lady now." Well, sir, I finally got into Hollywood, and I headed straight for one of them markets for my turkey. I looked around there, and finally I seen a nice turkey, and I was feeling him all over, you know, to see if he's tender. And he turned his head, looked up at me, and he says, "Under the left wing, madam, it itches." That butcher, though, he was sure getting high prices for turkeys. I told him a thing or three, all right. Well, I complained so much, he finally handed me an egg, and he says, "Here, if you want a cheap turkey, take this home and set on it." The nerve of that butcher. Turned out to be a duck anyhow. And now, folks, I'd like to sing as my first song tonight, Fireball Mail.

Engineer, making up time, tracks are clear. One look at her climb, see that frame clear in the rail. I bet she's late, late, late, late, late. That's a five-ball mail. Watch her swerve, ha ha! Look at her sway. Get that curve, get that curve, run out of the way. Watch her fly, look at her sail.

0: Judy.
1: Oh, hello, Mr. Knauf. Say, did I tell you we were all going duck hunting tomorrow morning?
0: No, but you can count me in. Boy, I love duck hunting. By the way, Judy, have you got a gun?
1: Sure. I got everything but a hunting dog. Shucks, I wish I had my old hunting dog. You know, I had one of them little German dachshunds, but he died.
0: Oh, that's too bad. What happened?
1: He met his end going around a tree.
0: Good grief. What was that?
1: Gee, I don't know. Geranium. Geranium!
2: Come in, honey.
1: What in the world happened?
3: I was cleaning your shotgun, honey, and I wanted to see if it was loaded.
1: Well?
3: You know that pretty swinging door between the kitchen and the dining room? The one with the bird's eye maple panel?
1: Yeah.
3: Well, you got a screen door there now. Say, Miss Judy, you know I sure wish my boyfriend Pomeroy was here to go hunting with us. I got a letter yesterday from him. He says he got shot an elephant that weighed 5,000 pounds.
0: Bull?
3: Well, he exaggerates a little.
1: Oh, Geranium, Geranium, stop that.
3: Oh, but honey, he is a real good hunter. Well, I was with him one time and he shot a big grizzly bear. Shot the bear in the foot, knocked all his teeth out.
1: Oh, now, wait a minute. If he shot the bear in the foot, how could he knock the bear's teeth out?
3: Well, the bear was biting his nails at the time.
1: Well, enough of this here talk. Come on, let's all go out in the corral and practice some shots. Come on, Mr. Niles and Geranium.
2: Yes,
1: oh, look, there's Sylvester over there by the barn. Sylvester!
4: Hello, Miss Judy!
1: Hi.
4: Gosh, I'm certainly sick of the smell of this stuff. Say, I've been spraying this rowboat with shellac to make it waterproof.
1: You ain't only spraying with shellac.
4: Oh, suffering succotash. You're always casting aspersions on my efforts. You'll sing a different tune tomorrow when you're sitting in a nice dry boat out in that soggy swamp.
3: Start bailing. It's leaking already.
1: Well, never mind the boat. I'm going to try a little target practice and sharpen up my shooting eye. Look, you see that old owl sitting up there blinking at us? Watch this. Shucks, I wish Grandpappy had quit roosting in them trees.
0: Judy, you certainly need some practice. Are your eyes bad?
1: What?
0: Eyes bad.
1: Oh, is it? Geranium, go pick an apple off that tree over there and put it on your head, and I'll shoot it off.
3: You gonna shoot what off of who's which?
1: Now, listen, you, there ain't nothing to be afraid of, Geranium. Don't you remember William Tell shot an apple off his son's head?
3: Yeah, whatever become of that boy?
1: Now, don't act like a baby. Put the apple on your head and forget about it.
3: Say, why don't we try it on a watermelon first?
1: Are you kidding? Why, listen, you, I can see the apple from here. It's that big round thing.
3: That big round thing is my head. That little thing on top of it's the apple.
0: Now, wait a minute, Judy. Are you sure you can do this?
1: Why, sure, Mr. Niles. Geranium, stand there a minute till I find my glasses.
3: Glasses? That's all I want to know. S.O.S.! S.O.S.!
1: Now, look, I'll take a practice shot first. I'm going to shoot that moose out there in that field.
3: Some moose. You knocked the milk pail right out of Monday.
0: Judy, I think I better show you how to shoot that thing. You see that gong hanging on the barn? Well, watch this. There you are.
1: Oh, shucks, I can do that. Watch. Huh, that must have gone by way of Cucamonga. I'll try one more. Watch this. Mr. Niles.
0: That's the first time I ever heard a preview of a gun going off.
1: Well, that's enough practice. Get ready, Geranium.
3: Please, Miss Judy. Let's call this thing off. Please don't shoot that thing at me. Put that pistol down, babe. Put that pistol down.
1: Why, Geranium, you're turning white.
3: Are you kidding?
1: Well, never mind now. Ready? Aim. Fire. Geranium, come back here. Why are you running?
2: I got to see ahead of this bullet.
0: Yes, Judy, and I think I'll take a powder.
1: Why, Mr. Niles, I wouldn't plug you.
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1: Here's Eddie Dean.
5: Hello, Miss Judy. Hiya, Niles.
0: Hi, Eddie.
1: Ah, you're just in time, Eddie. Here, put this apple on your head.
5: Oh, a game. I love games.
0: Yeah, you'll sure get a bang out of this one.
1: Come on, Ed, put the apple on your head.
5: I'll put it on top of my 10-gallon hat.
0: Hey, wait a minute, Judy. Give me that gun. I've been waiting for this.
5: Out! There went my left ear. Out! There went my right ear.
0: Well, why doesn't he shoot back? He's got a gun.
1: He can't see. His ears was holding his hat up.
5: Well, will somebody lend me their ears?
1: What for?
5: I'd like to sing a song.
1: Well, now, there's a real song cue if I ever heard one. What'll it be, Eddie?
5: A little thing called I'll Wait for You, Mary.
1: Mm-hmm.

0: Gee, it's cold sleeping on this ground. Come on, Judy. It's 6 o'clock in the morning. Let's get started if we want to get those ducks. I built a nice blind for you to shoot from.
1: A blind, Mr. Knauf? What's a blind?
0: Well, a blind is something you hide in until the thing you're hunting for goes by.
1: Oh, you mean like a dark corner on Hollywood Boulevard. Well, I'll wake up the rest of them. Come on, Sylvester, wake up. It's 6 o'clock.
2: Oh, Eddie.
3: Hey, what's going on here? Oh, suffering thuggish ass! Run for your lives, everybody! The world is on fire!
1: Sylvester, that's the sun coming up.
4: How would he know the sun? He's been in a fog all his life.
1: Well, I reckon everybody's ready. Just one more thing we gotta do.
0: Judy, what's the idea of firing that gun?
1: Well, everybody else is up, so I thought I'd better wake up the ducks.
0: Oh, golly, it's a wonder you didn't scare all the ducks away. Now, quiet, everybody. Get down in these weeds. The ducks will start flying any minute.
3: Oh, boy, watch me shoot their tails off with my trusty 38.
0: A 38? You can't shoot a duck with a 38. You'll make too big a hole in the bird.
3: Oh, shucks. And I'll use my BB gun.
1: No, a BB makes too small a hole in the bird.
3: Then I'll have to use my slingshot.
0: Oh, no, a slingshot is too cruel.
3: Do you mind if I just give him a dirty look?
4: Say, honey, I don't like this creeping around out here in these swamps and woods.
1: Oh, geranium, they ain't nothing to be afraid of.
4: Well, I'll never forget the time I was walking through the woods when suddenly I was surrounded by 5 bears. One sat on my head, one sat on my chest, one sat on my legs, and the other one sat on my arms.
1: Were you scared, Geranium?
4: I sure was, but I found out they wasn't going to hurt me.
1: Well, if they didn't hurt you, what'd they want?
4: They just wanted to sit around and chew the fat a while.
0: All right, Judy, let's sneak up to the lake. Follow me through these weeds.
1: You know something? This reminds me of the time I was a hunting bear.
0: It does?
1: Yep. The weeds tickle me then, too.
5: Look. Here comes a duck. I wonder if it's a drake or a hen.
4: That's something that only interests another duck. My, I sure wish a pork chop would fly by.
1: Geranium, pork chops don't fly.
4: Honey, you ain't never had it in my house.
0: Now, quiet, everybody. That duck is going to fly right over our heads. Judy, you take the first shot. All right, Judy, fire.
1: Sylvester, didn't you load these guns?
3: Why, certainly. I filled them with salt, sage, and celery.
1: Well, what's the idea?
3: Well, I figured if you shot one, he'd come down already stuffed. Hey, you've got to admit I use my brains. I'm a thinker.
1: You lisp too, don't you?
0: Quick now, everybody load up. Here comes that duck again. Wah, wah, wah.

0: He's mine. No, sir, he's mine.
1: No, he's not. He's mine.
2: Oh, now, just a minute, fellas. Listen here. Aren't you ashamed of yourselves of fighting over that poor little duck? Just look at the poor little thing. You poor, poor duck. You poor, poor duck. You poor, poor. We're a bunch of low killers. That's what we are. Would any of you eat that poor little duck?
0: Oh, gee, I feel like a murderer myself. I wouldn't eat it.
3: Neither would I. I wouldn't touch the thing.
4: I'd rather go hungry myself.
1: Just a second. Just a second. Where is the duck? He's disappeared.
0: Yes, where is the duck, Judy?
2: Anybody got a toothpick?

Hey, Judy, before you sing your next song, I'd like to talk to all the folks listening in, whether they're hunters or not. Judy Canova says that if you want to get anywhere these days, you've got to have more than just a flash in your pan. You know, more than just a smile. Now, a smile that dazzles is always good for a look-see. But in the clinches, you've also got to have a breath that's sweet to make a yes man out of a no man. Depend upon Colgate tooth powder to do both jobs, for it actually cleans your breath as it cleans your teeth. Yes, Colgate tooth powder not only removes dull surface film and leaves your teeth gleaming with all their natural brilliance, but at the same time, Colgate stops oral unpleasing breath. Stops it instantly in 7 cases out of 10, as scientific tests have definitely proved. Simply brush your teeth night and morning and before every date with Colgate tooth powder, and I'll promise you a breath that's sweet and a smile that dazzles. And now Judy sings for you one of her popular hill tunes, I'll Wait for You.

like to take a minute to speak to you folks about the fat salvage drive. It seems that some of you have been pouring waste kitchen fats in glass containers. You know, glass jars sometimes get broke when you turn them into the butcher shop, and worse still, glass jars are causing plant accidents and breakdowns where the waste fat is converted into glycerin. And the worst part of all is this is that this fat is desperately needed for making gunpowder and medicine. But fat which has broken glass in it has to be thrown away. It can't be used. So from now on, strain that old kitchen fat into tin cans, soup cans, fruit cans, vegetable cans, coffee cans. Any kind of tin can will do. Don't forget, folks, keep your waste fats in a tin can. Then take it to your butcher at once. It's needed now. Well, folks, we'll be seeing all of you at Rancho Canova next Tuesday night at this very same time. So until then, this is Judy Canova saying thanks a lot and good night. Good night, Chet.

This is Ken Niles saying, for a breath that's sweet and a smile that dazzles, use Colgate tooth powder. Well, we'll see y'all next Tuesday.

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1: You have just heard a quad play from the old-time radio series Judy Canova here on Audio Theater. Tonight's titles were Getting the Pig Back to Rancho Canova, Getting Mineral Water for Pig, Lover Boy, Jailed Breaking into Cary Grant's House, and Judy into Hollywood to Get a Turkey. This set of shows aired on the evenings of August 31st, September 7th, October 12th, and November 9th, 1943. Tune in next Sunday evening, same time, same place, for another set of thrilling and awesome comedy shows here on Audio Theater. This is your host, Keith, saying thanks for listening. Until then, have a good one.

Good evening, this is Keith. Welcome to Audio Theater for Monday, June 29th, 2026. This evening, on Audio Theater, I present a mystery double play from the old-time radio revival series, the CBS Radio Mystery Theater. This evening's titles will be The Train Stops and The Man Who Could Work Miracles. These shows originally aired back on the evenings of August 23rd and 26th, 1976, respectively. E.G. Marshall, host of the Mystery Theater, presents these adventures in the macabre momentarily. Enjoy this evening's presentation.

0: Come in. Welcome. I'm E.G. Marshall. There was a day when this country was crisscrossed by railroads. Things have changed. We have gained something, but we have lost much. And one of the close, intimate things that have disappeared from our lives is our dependence on the train. The great embracing days of the great embracing railroads have come to an end. Our mystery drama, The Train Stops, was written especially for the Mystery Theater by Elspeth Eric and stars Norman Rose. It's heard in part by Buick Motor Division and Contact, the 12-hour cold capsule.
1: I'll be back shortly with Act One.
0: The 20th Century Limited, The Chief, The Commodore. These were some of the great trains. Trains on which it was an experience to travel. It was not just a question of speed. It was the amenities they offered. The grave and solicitous porters and waiters. The carefully prepared food, carefully served. The panel drawing rooms and compartments. And the berths, upper and lower, behind dark green curtains. Today, the trains are only pathetic victims of indifference and neglect and decay.
2: The trains used to stop at Dandridge. Not the express trains, of course. Dandridge is quite a small town. We don't even have a library. Still, the local trains stopped at Dandridge until the railroad started to decline. And then, little by little, they started taking us off their schedule. Till finally we weren't listed at all. Old Ben Harper, who'd been station master since Lord knows when, was out of a job. What are you going to do now, Ben?
3: Oh, got a little pension.
2: Yeah, so what'll you do?
3: Well, got myself a room up over the ice cream parlor across from where the railroad station used to be.
2: Never thought I'd live to see the station house torn down.
3: Yeah, weeds have already grown up where it used to be.
2: But, Ben, what are you going to do with yourself?
3: Well, there's always a chance somebody might want me to flag down a train.
2: Not likely. Not many trains.
3: Well, 2 in the morning, 3 in the afternoon. Nothing after 9 o'clock, and that's when I go to bed.
2: That's all you do? Watch the trains go past?
3: Oh, I read the papers, try to keep up, and I spend time with the old railway guide that has all the schedules all over the country, arrivals, departures, and makes good reading. About wore out my old copy. My son sent me an airplane guide. You can imagine what I did with that.
2: Well, maybe someday the train will come back.
3: Oh, we really need him, Dr. Barnes.
2: Yeah. Well, take care of yourself, Ben. I'll see you around.
3: Oh, Dr. Barnes, how's Mary?
2: Oh, Mary's all right.
3: Your girl sure loves the old trains. See her down there every day. Stands and watches the 516 go through. She really loves trains. Yeah.
2: Only one train, Ben.
3: The 516.
2: Shouldn't bring up a little girl by himself. No matter how hard he tries, he just isn't up to it. He'll fail in little ways, ways he knows nothing about, because he's a man. My wife died giving birth to our daughter. I never wanted to marry again. I'm a doctor, and my office is in my house, and I thought, heck, I'll always be around. She can always come to me. And I was always around, and she did come to me. I didn't always understand. I'll try and tell you how it was. Good dinner, Mary.
4: Just a lot of leftovers thrown together.
2: Sometimes that's the best kind of dinner.
4: You want some coffee?
2: Well, I shouldn't, but I do.
4: There's lots of things we shouldn't do, but we do. Sometimes they're the best things.
2: Mary, tell me, how is everything going, huh?
4: Everything is all right. You know how everything is.
2: No, I don't. I'm busy all day, sometimes nights, too.
4: What do you want to know?
2: Well, about boys, for instance.
4: Which boys?
2: Oh, Ralph Jones, Ch- Charlie Radway, Herb Nystrom, you know, all those boys you went to high school with. They used to be around a lot.
4: That was before, when I was a child.
2: Mm-hmm. And now you're a big grown-up lady.
4: Well, I'm not a child.
2: You're 18. Time to be thinking about boys, you know, thinking seriously.
4: I can't think seriously about Herb and Ted.
2: Well, you'll meet somebody one of these days.
4: I already have, Papa.
2: You have? Who?
4: He came to the store yesterday.
2: Well, who is he?
4: He came to town on the 516.
2: He's from out of town? Where out of town?
4: Someplace.
2: Well, I know that. Well, what does he do for a living?
4: He sells housewares. That's how I happened to meet him. He came to my counter and asked me where to find the buyer.
2: Mm-hmm. And that's all that happened?
4: After he saw the buyer, he came back. He hadn't sold anything. But he said it didn't matter.
2: Didn't matter? That's a fine kind of salesman.
4: It didn't matter because he'd found me.
2: Oh, Mary.
4: He said I was what he was looking for all his life.
2: Sweetheart, that's the oldest line in the world.
4: It wasn't a line. It was true.
2: Now, honey.
4: Because he's what I've been waiting for all my life.
2: See what I mean? A woman would have known what to do, what to say. A woman would have known how to deal with something like that. But my daughter was so certain, so dignified, so removed from me. A father loves his daughter, loves her dearly. To him, she's a little princess. Well, now my little princess had become a queen, and she was scarcely mine anymore. She was in command. Whatever she wanted to do, she had a sovereign right to do, and I didn't feel I had a right to interfere. For lack of anything better to do, I went to see Ben Harper, the station master, my old friend. Ben, there's something that I want to ask you.
5: Sure, anything at all, Dr. Barnes.
2: Ben, I need your help.
5: Yeah, not many people need my help anymore. They keep taking off the trains. Nobody will need it. They'll be retired for good.
2: I want to ask you about the 516.
5: Yeah, good train. Not what she used to be when she had a club car and all, but a good train. Good commuter's train.
2: Ben, who rides it?
5: Oh, just the regulars that work in the city. Engineer's a friend of mine. Known him for 30 years.
2: Mm. You watched it come in yesterday?
5: Of course I did. Always go out and exchange a few words with my friend.
2: Yeah. Who got off?
5: Oh, the regulars. Bob Radway, his son, Charlie. You know them all.
2: Nobody else? Nobody new?
5: No.
2: Ben, my daughter Mary says a man came to the store yesterday. She met him. She says he got off the 516.
5: If he did, he must have been pretty spry about it. Must have hopped off while I was conversing with the engineer. Oh, there she is now. Coming around the bend. Well, I've got to get out and say hello to my friend. Oh, 516 is long for this world. They're taking us off a schedule any day now.

0: I didn't know if there was anything to say. A father knows how to love a daughter. Oh, he knows that very well. But when it comes to her life, her happiness, picking the right man, he doesn't know a thing. I suppose maybe because in his heart, he thinks he's the really right man. And of course, that's not possible. So he'd like Mr. Second Best to be the best of all those others.
1: It's a good dinner, Mary.
2: It's a new recipe.
1: It's fine.
2: It's the sour cream that does it, I think.
0: How's everything going?
2: I'm fine.
0: Have you seen, you know, what's his name? From out of town?
2: Oh, yes. Yeah.
0: Do you see him often?
2: Once a week, at least.
0: Hmm? You never told me his name.
2: Do you really care what his name is?
0: Of course I care. Any man my daughter's interested in, I want to know his name and a lot of other things besides.
2: You do?
0: Well, don't you?
2: Not particularly.
0: Oh, now, Mary, that's not right.
2: Is it wrong?
0: Well, I didn't say it was wrong, but if you're going to go on seeing him, you... Well, you should know all about him. You should bring him home so I can meet him and see what kind of a man he is, even if you're not serious about him.
2: Oh, I'm serious about him, all right.
0: You mean you want to marry him? And you don't even know his name or where he comes from or anything?
2: I know his name. And I know where he comes from.
0: Well, tell me.
2: Not yet, Papa.
0: Now, look, Mary, I've got a right to know. It's my right and it's my duty. I'm your father.
2: I'll tell you someday.
0: I want to know now.
2: Oh, Papa. Haven't you ever had something that was your very own, very private, very personal? Something nobody else would understand. Because you can't understand it yourself. And if you tried to tell anybody about it, why, it might slip away from you. Right while you were telling about it, you might lose it. Oh, can't you understand that, Papa?
0: I can try. That's all I can do. Just try. I know young people like to keep secrets from their parents. I guess from the age of 3 or 4, they start hiding things. Maybe before that, for all I know. I think they're scared of those big giants, their parents. Those giants who have the last word about everything, who say yes or no to each last little thing. I've been poking and prying into my daughter's life since the day she was born. Now she was 18 and she'd met up with something that was none of my business. So she thought. She wasn't going to permit me a yes or a no or a maybe. Oh, if only her mother had lived. But no use going into that. I had to deal with this the best I could by myself. If I could just figure out how. Well, one late afternoon, there was a knock at the door to my office.
3: Door's open. Come on in.
0: Well, come in. The door's not locked. Oh, for the love. I'm coming. Didn't you...
4: Dr. Barnes.
0: Didn't you see the sign? Knock and enter. It says, well, come on in. Have a seat.
4: I won't be staying.
0: Well, you can't just rush off. Now, what seems to be the trouble?
4: Oh, you think I'm ill.
0: Well, that's generally why people turn up at a doctor's office.
4: It's not about myself I wanted to see you. It's about your daughter.
0: Well, what do you know about my daughter?
4: She's in love. Isn't she?
0: Do you know my daughter?
4: Please answer my question.
0: Well... There's a man, and she seems interested. I don't know that anything's going to come of it.
4: Nothing will come of it. You must tell her. Nothing will come of it.
0: Well, I don't know why you say that.
4: Because the man is mine.
5: I don't much care for people who drop in unexpectedly. Do you? I think people should get in touch before times and ask if it's convenient, and set an hour. No matter how intimate, how attractive, even how welcome a visitor might be, it's always better to be expected. There are many happy surprises in life, but uninvited, unanticipated visitors, as far as I'm concerned, is not one of them. I'll come back in a short while with Act Two. Dr. Barnes' daughter, Mary, is in love with or enthralled by a man her father has never met. A man who comes to the small town of Dandridge each week on the 5:16 train. The doctor's wife has been dead for 18 years since the birth of their only child, and the father is acutely conscious of his own inadequacy to deal with the romantic problem of his only child, if indeed she will permit him to have any part in them at all. His perplexity is not eased in the least by the visit of a strange woman with a strange prescience of his daughter's future.
4: Your daughter's in love, isn't she?
1: Well, if there's a man, I don't know that anything will come of it.
4: Nothing will come of it. The man is mine.
1: Madam, I think you would best tell me who you are.
4: You don't recognize me, do you?
1: Should I?
4: Not necessarily. But believe me, I only want to help you. Help you help your daughter.
1: I think we can manage by ourselves.
4: Are you managing by yourself?
1: So far.
4: You don't know what lies ahead.
1: It's not possible for anyone to know the future.
4: No. We can only guess, but some guesses are more accurate than others. Mine, for instance.
1: I think you had better tell me who you are.
4: Not yet. Not now. But I'll be back, Dr. Barnes. Till then, watch out for your daughter. Take care of her. There's danger ahead.
1: And with that, she was gone. Simply slipped out the door before I could stop her. I was left standing in the middle of my office, open-mouthed and staring. Was this some demented woman from off the streets of Dandridge? But in a town like ours, everybody knew everybody else. Was she a newcomer? Well, then, where did she come from? And how? Was she another traveler on our dying railroad? Had she, too, arrived on the 5:16?
6: Sit down, Papa. Everything's on the table.
1: Mary, child, there's something that I have to tell you.
6: Help yourself to potatoes.
1: A woman came to see me today.
6: New patient?
1: No. She wanted to talk to me about you.
6: What is she? Some snoop? Really, Papa?
1: Well, she seems to know that you're interested in some man.
6: That's nobody's business but my own. I hope you told her.
1: Honey, she said to tell you that you can never have this man.
6: Papa, I already...
1: She says that the man is hers.
6: Maybe he was once. Not now.
1: Mary. It doesn't bother you that some other woman has a claim on him?
6: She thinks she has.
1: Or even thinks she has. That doesn't bother you?
6: Well, I imagine there are a lot of women who've been in love with him. He's a beautiful man. Very wise. Very knowing. I look in his eyes and I can see everything. Clear to the end of the world. I know it all.
1: Honey, you've got to let me meet him. You've got to tell me his name. I've got to get to know him.

0: hotel that night. And before office hours, I hurried down to see Ben Harper in his room across from the railroad tracks.
1: Come on in, Dr. Barnes. What brings you here, huh? Sit down, sit down.
0: No, I have to get back.
1: Some coffee.
0: Ben, did you see the 516 pull in yesterday?
1: Why, sure.
0: Did a woman get off?
1: Just the usual commuters, a regular five.
0: No woman?
1: Didn't see any.
0: Ben, a woman came to my office. Nobody from around here. Well, I suppose she could have come on an earlier train.
1: Nope, wasn't a woman come in yesterday on any train. I'd have noticed. I'd have remembered. Not many trains left, and soon there won't be any 516.
0: Oh?
1: They're taking Dandridge off the schedule.
0: Why did it mean so much to me that the railroad was canceling out the 516? If this unknown man had designs on my little girl, for father-like, I could not believe he meant her any good. He could come to town by some other train. We still had one that went to the city in the morning and one that came back in the early evening, sufficient for our five commuters. For that matter, he might have an automobile, a motorcycle. There were other ways he could come to Dandridge than by the rickety old 516. They're taking off the 516.
2: Oh, have some butter. I didn't put any on the beans.
0: That's the train your young man comes to town on, isn't it?
2: He's not so young.
0: Oh, no? How old is he?
2: I really don't know.
0: You never asked him?
2: I never cared.
0: Anyway, isn't that the train he comes in on, the 516?
2: That's the one.
0: Mm-hmm. I suppose he could take the 622.
2: I suppose he could.
0: When they cancel the 516, I mean.
2: It really doesn't make any difference, Papa.
0: Mary, how can it not make any difference? If you love him the way you say you do, the way you seem to...
2: I do love him. I'm going to go away with him.
0: Mary, you cannot do that.
2: But I'm going to.
0: A man I don't know? A man I've never met? A man I know nothing about? What kind of a father am I if I let you?
2: Papa, can't you understand that you have nothing to do with this? This is just between him and me.
0: That is not right. Things are not done that way.
2: Some things are. This thing is.
0: Oh, Mary. You make me feel like I don't count for anything.
2: Oh, you do. You do.
0: Well, but let me help. Let me be a part of this thing.
2: It's just not possible, Papa. One day soon, he's going to give me a ring.
0: He's promised you a ring?
2: And then I'll go away with him.
0: Everything was slipping away from me. All the certainties I had ever enjoyed, all the faiths I'd ever held, all the feelings that I put my trust in, all were quaking in the wind of gigantic fear. Something was happening that I could not comprehend, could not influence in the least way. My brain seemed incapable, even useless. How I managed to care for my patients, I cannot tell. Instinct and long experience told me what to do. For the rest, I was left to struggle with failing powers against something I could not in the least comprehend. It was with no surprise that I looked up one day to see the woman. How did you get in?
3: The sign says knock and enter.
0: Did you knock?
3: Forgive me.
0: What do you want?
3: To remind you of what I told you before.
0: You think I could forget?
3: The man is mine.
0: I told her what you said.
3: Oh.
0: It didn't disturb her in the least.
3: It should have.
0: She says that he's going to give her a ring.
3: What kind of ring?
0: I don't know. She makes me feel as though I shouldn't ask, as though it's none of my concern.
3: That must be very hard for you.
0: Yes, it's very hard.
3: Can't you stop her?
0: Can't you stop him? You must have some rights.
3: No, I haven't any.
0: Well, I cannot tell her not to take a ring from a man who wants to give it to her.
3: No, you can't.
0: The days are long past when a father could lock his daughter in her room.
3: Locking her in a room wouldn't make any difference.
0: Well, it might postpone everything until I could figure out what to do.
3: There's nothing you can do. Once he gives her the ring, it's

0: I didn't really understand anything the woman was saying. For that matter, I hardly recognized my own words. They came from my mouth with no plan or volition of my own. I didn't even know who the woman was or why I was standing there talking to her. Talking as though we were old friends, as though we shared a common problem, a mutual concern. As though we were joined by a feeling of helplessness and a sense of impending doom. I wanted to be angry with her, indignant at her interference. I wanted to demand explanations, excuses. But I couldn't. I simply accepted her presence, answered her questions the best way I could, and I felt grateful that she pitied me.
1: Who is it?
2: It's Dr. Barnes, Ben.
1: Well, come in, Dr. Barnes.
2: Thank you.
1: Something I can do for you, Doctor.
0: Well, Ben, I don't know if anybody can do anything.
1: Well, sit down. Let me get you something. A drink,
0: no,
1: maybe.
0: No.
1: A cup of tea.
0: Ben, that woman came to see me again. The one I told you about? I thought you might have seen her get off the 516.
1: Oh, I didn't see any woman get off.
0: Well, perhaps she came some other time, some other way. I don't know. She simply showed up in my office the way she did before.
1: She wouldn't come by the 516 anymore. They took it off today.
0: If they took it off, then maybe...
1: I'll miss that old train.
0: Just maybe.
1: Now the old 516 will just race on past. I'll go out and salute the engineer. No more talking with him.
0: Isn't that the train whistle?
1: Yep, that's it. Come on with me. Let's go down there.
0: I can see it coming around the bend.
1: Let's go.
0: Ben, there's Mary. I can see her. That's her red coat.
1: Oh, come on, let's get down there.
0: But she's standing in the middle of the track.
1: Let's go. That old train's not going to stop.
0: Does she think she's doing?
1: They'd have had to slow down a little around in the bend.
0: Will they see her, Ben?
1: Well, the red coat will help some.
0: Oh, there she is. She's just standing there. Is she trying to get herself killed? Mary! Mary!
3: Get off the track, girl!
0: She doesn't even hear us.
1: Shut up.
3: Mary! Get off! Get off!
0: Mary, I've got you. Oh, I've got you. Oh, my dear. My dear, what on earth? Why on earth? Why would you do such a thing? Oh, my little girl.
1: Is she all right, Doctor?
0: Huh? Yes, she's all right.
1: She's awfully pale.
0: Yeah, but she's safe. She's all right.
1: Well, I'm going to speak to the engineer and tell him she's okay.
0: Oh, Ben, listen, will you thank him for me?
1: Yeah, he did a good job breaking like that.
0: Mary, my little girl. Mary, you're all right, aren't you? I'm going to take you home, honey. I'm going to put you to bed. And you're going to have a good rest. And then when you're feeling all right, we'll just have a good long talk. You know, I haven't been the right kind of a father to you, my little one, but it's going to change. I'm going to do better. I'm going to be better. Mary, do you hear what I'm saying to you, Mary?
4: Papa.
0: Oh, yeah, dearie. Yeah, what is that?
4: Papa, did the train stop?
0: That's all she wanted to know. Did the train stop? Nothing about herself. Nothing about me. Nothing about the two of us. And everything I'd been trying to tell her about, how things would be different now and better now. No, all she wanted to know...

0: A father can never be a mother to his child, no matter how hard he tries. He can love her, spoil her. He can be proud of her. He can educate her, give her presents, and buy her pretty things. But he can never understand her. No more than he has ever understood or can ever understand any other woman on the face of the earth. I shall be back shortly with Act Three. Our last act ended when Mary Barnes tried to stop the 5:16 train by standing in the middle of the tracks. She was saved by her father and the now retired station master, Ben Harper. As her father held her in his arms and attempted to reassure her that the future would be brighter, better, her only response was, "Did the train stop?"
1: The 5:16 never stopped at Dandridge again. But every day, as it rounded the bend, my daughter Mary, in her little red coat, stood where the old station house had been and watched it approach.

0: As Mary watched the train, old Ben Harper, retired now and living across the street over the ice cream parlor, watched her.
1: Your girl sure loves the old trains, Dr. Barnes.
0: Only one train, Ben. The 5:16. It had been going on that way for almost a year. People in town thought that Mary just dropped off at the tracks on her way home from the store. But I knew better. So did Ben, though neither one of us knew for a certainty or in any detail why she did it. But one day, Ben called me. Dr. Barnes.
2: Yes, Ben Harper, Doctor. I got something to tell you. Mary said I shouldn't, but I think I should.
0: Well, what is it, Ben?
2: Last few days, she's been coming over to my place asking me if it's possible to stop any of the trains.
0: And what'd you tell her? Ben, she didn't want you to do anything like that for her, now, did she?
2: Oh, I told her I couldn't do it for anything except an emergency. If it was an emergency, like somebody sick or dying, seeing as Dandridge hasn't got a hospital, then I could do it.
0: Well, when did you tell her that? What?
2: And she had to go to the hospital. I said, you don't look sick.
0: She's not sick.
2: And I said, what's more, Father can take care of you if he thinks you need to be in the hospital. He can take you there in his car.
0: Well, that's right.
2: Well, she let it go with that, but I don't think she looked like she was satisfied, Doctor, so I thought I ought to phone you.
0: Yeah, well, Ben, was it any particular train she wanted you to flag down? Thanks for calling me, Ben.
2: I'm fond of that girl, Doctor.
0: I know that, Ben. And I'm fond of her, too. Mary? Mary?
3: Yes, Papa?
0: Mary, will you come here, please?
3: Yes, Papa.
0: I'm in my office.
3: I know.
0: Come on over here. Now, let me have a look at you.
4: What's the matter?
0: That's what I'm trying to find out. You feel all right?
4: Yes.
0: Mm-hmm. All right, now just put this under your tongue.
4: What for?
0: Don't argue with me. That's it. Now, Mary, Ben Harper just called me. He says that you've been pestering him about flagging down a train for you. He said you told him that you needed to go to a hospital, that you were sick. Now, you know perfectly well that if you're sick, you come to me. But just nod your head. Okay. Now, it's not getting to the hospital that's on your mind, Mary. That's not why you want a train stopped. People don't check into a hospital in the evening, and you know that. There's no reason to take a train at 5:16, is there? Now, Mary, I have tried to understand. I have been patient, I think. I think maybe I've been too patient. All right, now, let me have the thermometer. No fever. That is what I thought. Pulse rate is okay. Mary, you are not sick. Well, what have you got to say for yourself?
4: Papa.
0: Yes, dearie?
4: I'd like to go upstairs and lie down.
0: My dear, you're not sick.
4: I'm very tired.
0: All right, you get into bed and I'll pull the blinds down. Don't worry about dinner.
4: Yes, Papa.
0: All right, now run along now.
4: Papa, he promised me a ring. He promised me a ring.
0: Somehow, the day passed. I checked on the food in the icebox. I saw some patients. Oh, I ate a sandwich for lunch. I answered the phone. I tried to keep busy. I guess I succeeded. But no matter where I was,
5: or what I was doing. My mind was centered on the young figure lying in her bed upstairs. So troubled, so haunted, so in love, as only a young girl can be in love. With a man I did not know, had not even met. But he could be anyone, anyone at all. They were tortured hours. I heard myself talk. I felt myself move. I saw my hands taking hold and letting go. I looked into eyes and down throats. I wrote prescriptions. I think now and then I even smiled and gave encouragement. But all of it was unreal. All done by a self I no longer recognized. So it was natural. The only natural thing of the whole unnatural day. When I turned and saw the woman.
6: Dr. Barnes.
5: Oh, it's you.
6: I had to see you.
5: You're not looking well.
6: I have something to tell you.
5: About the man?
6: Yes.
5: Do you know that that man is ruining my daughter's life? Do you know that after they took the train off, she started haunting the tracks? That she is obsessed with the thought of stopping it? That she has gone to our old station master to get him to flag it down? Gone to him with lies about being ill, having to get to a hospital?
6: I know all that.
5: He is killing my daughter, and I don't even know who he is.
6: Dr. Barnes, the man is dying.
5: What? Dying? You say that he's dying.
6: He won't last out the night.
5: Well, if you love him, if you love him, I'd like to say that I'm sorry, but I can't. All I can do is wonder if I should tell my daughter. I wonder how to tell her.
6: You won't need to tell her, Doctor. She'll know.
5: I don't remember her leaving, but when I looked up, she'd gone. And after a while, I roused myself. I climbed the stairs to my daughter's room. I opened the door. She was sleeping so peacefully, her young breast rising and falling evenly, a little smile on her lips. Well, whatever I had to tell her could wait. I closed the door, went back downstairs. In my office sat Ben Harper.
7: Oh, Ben, what in the world?
8: Oh, I'm glad you're here, Dr. Barnes. I wouldn't have known where to look for you.
7: Well, what's the matter, Ben?
8: It's Mary. She's down at the tracks. I just saw her.
5: Oh, now, Ben, Mary's upstairs in her bed. She's sleeping.
8: Oh, she's not.
5: Well, I just looked in on her myself.
8: Dr. Barnes, I saw her from my window a minute ago. 5:15 on the dot.
5: No, that's impossible, Ben.
8: From my window, I saw her. She had on a red coat. She stood there with her hands in her pockets, stood there and waited. And then the train came in. She looked up. And she smiled. And then, Dr. Barnes, the train stopped. It stopped. Well, I hadn't called in. I hadn't asked for it. And I certainly didn't flag it down. But something must have happened. Something between Mary and the engineer. Well, Mary and somebody, some kind of connection. So all she had to do was stand there and wait. And the train stopped.
5: Oh, Ben, old friend.
8: And then Dr. Barnes, Mary gathered herself together and she got on the train.
5: Oh, Ben.
8: And the train pulled out. I hadn't been able to move till then. But when I saw that train pull out with Mary on it, I knew I had to come straight to you and tell you.
5: That, Ben, an old railroad man like you, sitting up there in your room watching the trains go by, you're almost bound to start seeing things.
8: I saw Mary.
5: Now, look, you come with me up to Mary's room. That is where she is,
8: but
5: Ben.
8: I know I saw her.
5: Now, I know that you're very fond of my daughter.
8: Oh, I am.
5: And you... Now, look here, Ben, hanging on the newel post.
8: Mary's red coat.
5: Yeah, so you see?
8: She was... wearing it when she got on that train.
5: Look, let's go on upstairs. You'll see she's asleep in her bed.
8: But I saw her, Doctor.
5: Ben, I had a visitor today. Someone came to see me and told me that the man Mary's been in love with hasn't long to live.
8: Is that certain?
5: For all I know, he's dead right this very minute. Oh, here's Mary's room. Now, look there, Ben. Look, what did I tell you?
8: She's sleeping?
5: Yeah. She's been sleeping all day.
8: I'm
1: I'm sorry, Doctor. I guess I'm an old man. You're right.
5: Oh, now, now. Nothing to feel bad about. Look here, why don't you stay and have dinner with us, if you can stand my cooking?
1: Oh, I don't know.
5: It's almost time. I'll wake Mary up and...
1: What is it, Dr. Barnes?
5: Mary? Mary, dear. Mary?
1: Doctor?
5: She was sleeping.
1: What is it?
5: Ben, she was sleeping, and now she's dead.
1: Oh, no. Oh, Doctor.
5: I don't understand.
1: Doctor. Doctor.
5: There was
1: something in her hand.
5: What?
1: I don't know. It looks like a ring.
5: A ring? Now, let me see it.
1: Is it a ring?
5: Yeah. It's a ring. It's a ring. It's like the one I gave her mother. The ring that was on her finger when we laid her in her grave. It wasn't the same ring, of course, though it was very like. Lately, I've been thinking, where did it come from? Ben said perhaps she bought it for herself in town. But our stores don't carry anything like that. Even so, how would she know the design of her mother's ring when she had never seen it? Did the man she loved actually give it to her? And if he did, when did it pass from his hand to hers? Oh, my mind grows weary. Mary, she's lost to me forever now. Buried like her mother with a ring on the third finger of her left hand. Time for speculation has passed. And yet, one last thought knocks at my brain. Who was the woman who came three times to see me? Who tried to save my daughter from the man who rode the train? Who cared enough about the two of us to do that? Only one. Only one. My Mary's mother. My own wife. Oh, it's all fanciful imagining, I know, but somehow the thought consoles me and I'm able to go on. I'm a very old man now, older than my years. Every day I close my office at 5 o'clock and go down to the tracks and watch the 5:16 go by. It never stops.
9: People who die of love. Let nobody tell you there are not. It is not a subject for jest or flippancy. Sometimes they die because the beloved is untrue or fails them in little or large ways. Sometimes they die because the loved one dies. And sometimes they die because they are in love with death. More often than not, I suspect. I'll be back shortly. Don't weep for our young heroine. Don't cry for her father. Both struggled with feelings they did not comprehend, neither their own nor those of the other. But they struggled. They tried. They loved. They gave what they had to give, each to the other. No more should be asked of anyone. Our cast included Norman Rose, Jada Rowland, Ann Shepherd, and Jean Francis. The entire production was under the direction of Hyman Brown. 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

0: Come in. Welcome. I'm E.G. Marshall. A trip to the dictionary will reveal the fact that the word miracle comes from a Latin word meaning something wonderful. A miracle, as we all know, is a departure from the usual course of nature. Something happens that in our customary day-to-day living couldn't possibly happen. Yet in some strange way that most of us can't explain, it does happen. And when it does, it is indeed something to wonder at.
1: George, what have you done?
2: I don't know, but I can't keep it up much longer.
1: That oil lamp is hanging up in the air, upside down.
2: Without spilling its oil, without breaking, burning just as bright as it did before.
1: Yeah, it's just hanging there. Not attached to anything. Well, what's making it do that?
2: I don't know, Charlie. Unless...
1: What?
2: Unless I've just worked some kind of a miracle.
0: Our mystery drama, The Man Who Could Work Miracles, was adapted from the H.G. Wells classic story, especially for the Mystery Theater, by Arnold Moss. 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I'll be back shortly with Act One. Within a few days, the 1890s would be no more. The U.S. was once again at peace. The Spanish-American War was over. Colonel Teddy Roosevelt's Rough Riders had discarded their colorful uniforms and, like everyone else, would soon be welcoming the promise of the first sparkling new year of the 20th century. Mike Brannigan's Saloon is one of the few reputable oases in lower New York City, right off the notorious Bowery. It is early evening, and two men, George McWhirter, a bookkeeper at a local bank, and his close friend Charlie Dempsey, a motorman for the Third Avenue trolley system, are seated at Mike's bar, busily engaged in their second most favorite pastime, the match game.
2: Which one do you pick this time, Charlie?
3: Now, hold your arm out straight, George, so I can see what I'm doing.
2: Like this?
3: Like that. Let's see now. Of the three matches you're holding in your closed fist, which is the short one of the three? I pick this one. Here, on my left. Open your hand, George.
2: You lose again, pal?
3: No.
2: It's the one in the middle. That's 11. Straight in a row you've lost at 2 cents a game. Hey, Mike, two more beers. And Charlie's paying, as usual.
3: I just can't figure out how you do it.
2: Well, no trick. Just concentration.
3: Concentration? On what?
2: You just have to have enough of the will to win. I concentrate on your picking the wrong match. You pick the wrong match, and I win.
3: Mm-hmm. Simple as that.
2: Could anything be simpler?
3: Yeah, but you almost never lose. It's like you have some kind of magical power.
2: Oh, that's just so much nonsense, and you know it.
3: I'm beginning to wonder. It may just be possible.
2: It's a matter of mind over matter. My mind. And I'm sorry to say there's nothing magical about that, Charlie. If there were, I might be chief teller at the bank instead of second assistant bookkeeper. What's more, Minnie, my wife, wouldn't be bothering me every minute to ask for a raise.
3: Yeah, you may have something here.
2: Drink your beer. To your good health, Charlie. And to Teddy Roosevelt's good health.
3: And Admiral Dewey. George, what you do with a match game, it's really out of this world. It's almost like some kind of miracle.
2: Miracle, indeed. Charlie, what exactly is your understanding of a miracle?
3: Well, I don't know. A miracle is something that, it's like...
2: No, there is no such thing as a miracle, Charlie. A miracle is something that goes against the course of nature. What would seem to be happening isn't really happening at all. What seems to be happening is all a question of willpower, nothing else. You follow me?
3: I'm doing my best.
2: Well, let me show you what I mean. Now, take this oil lamp burning right here over our heads.
3: What about it?
2: Well, that lamp, in the natural course of events, couldn't possibly burn like that if it were suddenly to find itself hanging upside down. Now, could it, Charlie?
3: Well, no. The glass chimney would slip off and break, and the kerosene oil would spill out and pour all over
2: it. Absolutely right. Now, if someone were to come along, say me, for instance, and stand right about here, just where I'm standing, and say to that lamp, "Lamp, when I say so, you just turn upside down and hang there in the air." You with me, Charlie?
3: I'm following every word.
2: Hang there in the air without spilling the oil, without breaking, burning just as bright as before. What do you think would happen?
3: Well, nothing. Nothing would happen, but that doesn't prove...
2: You're right. Absolutely nothing would happen, and now I'm going to prove it to you. Now, be quiet, Charlie. I am about to concentrate on that lamp, just as I do in the match game, with every ounce of my willpower. And still, nothing will happen. It's impossible. Right?
3: I'm watching.
2: All right. Lamp, turn upside down.
1: George, look at it. What on earth have you done?
2: Oh, the lamp. It's turned upside down. Right in its place.
1: And it's burning just as bright as before. I can't believe it.
2: Neither can I. And I am concentrating with all my might. That's what's doing it.
1: Concentration, my foot. Charlie, you are performing a miracle.
2: I don't think I can keep this up any longer.
1: I see that. Your eyes are about to pop right out of your head.
2: But I have to let go. I can't concentrate any longer. It's wearing me out.
1: And the lamp is still up there, burning as bright as ever, upside down.
2: I'm sorry. I just didn't have the strength of will to keep it up any longer.
1: Oh, George, are you all right?
2: I'm fine. I'm a little weak, Charlie, but fine. I think I want to go home. I want to tell Minnie what happened. She'll never believe me when I tell her.
4: Another cup of coffee, George?
2: No, thank you, Minnie.
4: Oh, you hardly touched your dinner.
2: Well, I wasn't very hungry.
4: Well, if you don't mind me saying so, George, you look terrible. Your face is still flushed, your eyes bloodshot.
2: I know.
4: You want to talk about it?
2: Well, what more is there to say? The lamp kept hanging there, upside down in space.
4: Well, maybe there was something wrong with the lid.
2: Oh, it fell because I got tired from all that concentrating.
4: Oh, but that doesn't prove anything.
2: It goes to prove... Minnie, will you bring me one of my Christmas cigars, please?
4: Might I ask how many beers you and Charlie had before this thing happened? Here's your cigar.
2: Well, Charlie was right there. He saw it, too.
4: Well, that's what I mean. Do you suppose you could do it again?
2: Make a lamp burn upside down? Wasn't once enough? Can I have a match?
4: Well, just to find out whether or not you... Oh, George, I forgot. There isn't a match in the house. I forgot to buy some. I'll go next door to the Hendersons and...
2: There's no matches in the house. I must have a match right now.
1: No. Minnie, will you take a look? Right here in my hand.
4: A match! Oh, where did it come from?
2: I don't know. Oh, only it's a safety match. I got to have something to strike it on.
1: Holy... The match is lit. And it did it all by itself.
4: Oh, not by itself, George. You did it. All by yourself. You know what, George? You are wonderful. Perfectly wonderful. What a beautiful dinner, George. We couldn't have done better if we were dining at Delmonico's with all the swells.
2: Well, the oysters were wonderful, if I do say so myself.
4: Just think, you made this dinner happen. Just for the two of us, right here in our own home.
2: You know, when Mike Brannigan told me he guessed I would have to pay for that broken lamp, I told him, I said, "Mike, you got another guest coming."
4: Then what did he say?
2: Well, that he didn't know what kind of a trick I'd pulled, but he was minus one lamp, and he expected me to pay for it.
4: No, forget Mike Brannigan and the lamp. Have another slice of this lovely, sizzling sirloin of beef. Blood rare, just the way you like it. Here, let me pour the water into the glasses.
2: Why are we drinking water with a dinner like this? This calls for one of those fine imported French wines.
4: How about champagne?
2: Champagne. Of course. Champagne it is.
1: We are. An oversized bottle, too. All open and ready to pour.
2: 1893. Delicious. Some for you,
1: madame?
4: Oh, it's heaven. Well, maybe we can have some tomorrow night, too. After all, it'll be New Year's Eve.
2: Well, why not? Oh, Minnie, I didn't tell you. This morning at the bank, I called a pair of gold and diamond cufflinks into existence.
4: You did? Can I see them?
2: Well, then Mr. Gumshot, the head bookkeeper, came by, snooping as always, and so I quickly willed the cufflinks out of existence.
4: Oh.
2: Al Gumshot would have noticed them and, you know, asked questions.
4: Oh, pity. Well, still, think of all the nice new things we can have now. Just for the asking, as it were, new clothes, maybe a new place to live. This little wart removed from my nose without surgery.
2: Well, we have to move slowly, Minnie. We don't want anybody to get suspicious. Nobody except the two of us must know about this.
4: The two of us and Charlie. You expecting anyone, George?
2: No. Who is it?
5: John Crawford of Crawford, Crawford and Fish, attorneys at law.
6: Mr. McWhirter? George McWhirter?
2: Yes, what can I do for you?
6: You are familiar with our client, Michael Brannigan of Brannigan Saloon?
2: Mike Brannigan, of course.
6: My firm represents Mr. Brannigan in legal matters.
4: Well, what do you have to do with us?
6: Well, last Thursday at about 6 p.m., were you on the premises of Michael Brannigan's saloon?
2: Well, my friend Dempsey and I may have been having a couple of beers.
6: In the course of your visit to Mr. Brannigan's establishment, were you involved in any occurrence that might be considered unusual?
4: Don't answer him, George.
2: This is my wife, Mr. Crawford. Wait a minute. What do you mean, unusual?
6: Well, like you're causing in some strange way that no one seems capable of explaining. Causing a lamp that hangs over the bar, a rather expensive lamp, to be turned upside down, and in spite of that, it continued to burn.
2: Are you asking me or telling me?
4: Careful, George.
6: Well, the point is that in some way you caused the lamp eventually to drop to the floor. It was shattered into 100 pieces. Mr. Brannigan estimates the replacement cost of that lamp at a minimum of $37.50.
2: Now, look, if either you or Brannigan thinks for one moment that I intend to replace that lamp...
4: Or pay $37.50.
6: Exactly, Mrs. McWhirter.
2: Then you both got another think coming.
6: Do you deny that you had anything to do with the lamp's falling and breaking?
2: I wish you a very good evening, Mr. Crawford. Careful, you don't fall down the stairs.
6: Well, if that is your attitude, Mr. McWhirter, I shall look forward to seeing you in court.
2: You will never see me in any court, Mr. Crawford. I'll see you in hell first.
4: George! What happened? Where is Mr. Crawford?
1: Oh, he vanished. Just like that. One minute he was here, and the next, nothing. Just air.
4: Remember the last thing you said to us?
1: Certainly. Before he got to see me in any court on account of Brannigan's lamp, I said that I would first see him in a... Minnie.
2: Do you suppose...
4: Oh, I wouldn't know. You're the miracle worker, George. Not me.
0: One of our great writers once said, things that are mysterious are not necessarily miracles. Few of us would quarrel with that. But another one wrote, a miracle is an event described by those to whom it was told, by men who did not see it. As your storytelling host, that puts me in a somewhat awkward spot, doesn't it? I shall return shortly with Act Two. Whatever the subject, you can be sure that William Shakespeare had something to say about it. Miracles? In one of his plays, her English captors accuse Joan of Arc of using evil and vicious devices to work what she calls miracles. She answers, "To work exceeding miracles on earth, I never had to do with wicked spirits. And it is this very thought that his miraculous powers may in some way be tainted with evil that is now on the mind of George McWhirter."
3: George, this is certainly a crazy way to spend a cold, chilly Sunday morning, sitting out here in all this fog.
2: Oh, the fog will lift, Charlie, sooner or later. It just helps to take my mind off things.
3: George, you're taking all this much too seriously.
2: Charlie, you don't realize. Last night, I sent a man to hell. To hell, Charlie.
3: Well, good riddance from what you told me about him.
2: Charlie, I don't have the right to do that.
3: But you do have the power. You're the man who can...
2: Don't say it, Charlie. Things are moving a little too fast for me. I'm not very happy about the whole thing.
3: Hey, I got an idea.
2: What?
3: Why can't you use your willpower, if you feel that bad about it, to bring this Crawford character back from wherever you think you sent him?
2: Oh, Charlie, I tried. I concentrated everything.
3: No good?
2: Yeah, that's why I'm down in the dumps. Nothing happened. Here, look at this morning's headlines.
3: New York attorney missing. Mysterious disappearance. John Crawford of the legal firm of Crawford, Crawford and Fish.
2: Hey, wait just one minute.
3: Now, I may not have the answer, but I just thought of someone who might.
2: Who?
3: Mr. Howell.
2: Well, who's that?
3: Francis Chatterton Howell, the famous minister of that church on the Bowery. Everybody in the city knows him.
2: Well, what could he do?
3: Well, he's a very bright man. You can never tell. Something like miracles might just be right up his alley.
7: Are you comfortable, Mr. McWhirter? Warm enough? This chapel does get a bit drafty at times.
2: Oh, I'm just fine, Reverend Howell. Just fine, thank you.
7: Now, exactly what, Mr. McWhirter, seems to be your problem?
2: Well, you won't believe me when I tell you. Look, would you believe, Reverend Howell, that an ordinary, common person, take me, for instance, sitting right here in your chapel, could have some kind of funny twist inside him that made him able to do things just by his own willpower?
7: Oh, indeed I would.
2: Things that nobody else could do?
7: The individual man is the end of the universe. As the poet Walt Whitman said, I celebrate myself and sing myself. And what I assume...
2: No, I don't think you quite understand, Reverend.
7: Mm-hmm.
2: Maybe I could show you.
7: Show me?
2: If you'll allow me to make free with something in this room by way of sort of an experiment.
7: Well, help yourself.
2: All right. Now, take this tobacco jar on the table, for instance.
7: Oh, that's quite interesting, isn't it? It's a gift from a devoted parishioner.
2: Please keep your eye on it, sir. Tobacco jar, be a bowl of violets.
7: Lovely violets. But I don't understand. How did you do that? Are you some sort of professional magician?
2: What's the trick? There's no trick. Now watch this one. Bowl of violets, change into a glass fish bowl with goldfish swimming in it. Go!
7: It is amazing. Absolutely extraordinary. Is this how you make your living, Mr. McWhirter?
2: Oh, no. I'm a bookkeeper by profession.
7: Do you suppose you could turn this fishbowl back into what it was? My tobacco jar?
2: Be a tobacco jar.
7: Oh, thank you. May I ask what your fee would be for an evening?
2: You still don't understand, Reverend, what you have just seen.
7: Yes.
2: That is part of my problem.
7: What?
2: I can't explain it. But you've just seen it for yourself. Those were miracles.
7: Miracles?
2: Yes. I can get just about everything I wish for if I wish hard enough, with just a few exceptions.
7: You mean what I've been witnessing is not a skillful exhibition of legerdemain, of sleight of hand, of magic?
2: Reverend Howell, it all began with an oil lamp at Mike Brannigan's saloon. And now my biggest problem is that I wished a young fellow into hell. Name's John Crawford.
7: You did what?
2: Into hell.
3: I wasn't really thinking, a slip of the tongue more than anything else. And no sooner were the words out of my mouth than he just disappeared. I tried to get him back, but my powers seem to be limited. They don't go quite that far.
2: Oh, I need your help, Reverend. It's on my conscience.
7: Oh, this is truly amazing. If what you say is so, and I have no plausible reason to doubt you, well, after what I've seen you do, there's no question you have a gift. A very rare gift indeed.
3: Well, I wouldn't know about that, Reverend.
7: I don't think you have anything to worry about.
2: How's that?
7: Well, there's not the slightest touch of criminality to what you've done to this Mr. Crawford. So, if you don't mind, I would like to leave the difficulties of Crawford just for the time being and concentrate on the possibilities of somewhat larger issues.
2: I don't follow you, Reverend.
7: Well, suppose there were a way to rescue dozens, nay, hundreds of poor, condemned souls from the hell in which they dwell. Now, wouldn't that, in a way, make up for the one man whom you say you have already put there, and for whom apparently there seems to be no return?
2: I wouldn't know.
7: Well, then, why don't we try to find out?
2: How?
7: Put on your hat and coat.
2: Well, where are we going, Reverend Howell?
7: Right down the street to the Bowery, Mr. McWhirter, to meet some of my neighbors.
8: From the sea, oh, a bicycle bill
7: is that you, Tex?
8: Oh, might that be?
7: Reverend Howell.
8: Oh?
7: Francis Chatterton Howell from the church around the corner.
8: Oh, that Reverend Howell. Listen, if you're going to try again to get me into your church...
7: No, I'd like you to sit up if you can. From the position you're lying in that doorway.
8: Well, I'll try, Reverend. How's that?
7: Oh, that's excellent. I would like you to meet a friend of mine, George McWhirter. This is Tex.
2: How are you, Tex?
8: Oh, I ain't complaining none, Reverend McWhirter.
2: Just Mr. McWhirter.
7: Tex, aren't you ashamed of yourself?
8: Now, you know me long enough, Reverend, to know I ain't.
7: Wouldn't you like to be something other than what you are?
8: No, I don't reckon so. Fellas like me don't change much.
9: Would you and Mr. McWhirter here care to join me in a little nip out of this bottle, celebrate New Year that's coming up tonight?
7: No, thank you. Tex, suppose it were possible to change. Suppose I were to tell you that Mr. McWhirter here could help you this very minute.
2: I how?
8: What you aiming to do?
7: Mr. McWhirter, you told me you changed water to wine. Do you suppose you could work it in reverse?
9: Here's looking at both of you.
2: Wine to water. Go.
9: What in tarnation happened to my drink? Just plain old water.
7: Oh, great. We're doing fine.
9: Oh, when I catch the ugly coyote, the dumbest...
7: Now, here comes the big one, Mr. McWhirter.
2: The big one?
7: Make him sober. Give him a shave, a haircut, a bath, new clothes, a little money in his pocket, and an entirely new attitude toward life.
2: Just let me concentrate for a second.
9: And what are you two whispering about?
7: Go ahead, Mr. McWhirter.
2: All right. Now, go.
7: It's worked. His hair is cut. He's clean. And I think he's sober.
8: Well, what is this? I can't figure what's happened. What am I doing sitting here on the sidewalk in these new store clothes? Reverend Howell...
7: Yes, Tex.
8: What time do services at your church begin? In half an hour.
9: Well, if you gentlemen will excuse me, I'm going to mosey across the street and have myself a bit of breakfast. I'll see you in church, Reverend.
8: Oh, we have done it, Mr. McWhirter. We've done it. Now, doesn't this make up a little for what happened to you, Mr. Crawford?
2: Well, I must say, I don't feel quite so bad about Crawford after this.
8: Just think of where we can go from here. The possibilities are endless.
2: Endless?
8: With your help, every lost soul in the world can be redeemed. You can spread joy, goodness, happiness all over the face of the globe.
2: Now, slow down a minute, Reverend. You're going a little too fast for me. In fact, everything's going a little too fast. I just can't keep up.
8: We can start the first thing tomorrow morning.
2: On New Year's Day? So soon?
8: Tomorrow is the beginning of a new century, the 20th. Imagine what better way to start it.
2: Reverend Howell, you'll have to excuse me. I've got to get home to my wife. I have the feeling I'm going to celebrate the new year
7: like it's never been celebrated before.

0: Somebody once said a miracle is simply an event that creates faith. Then the only fraud in the world is the event that does not encourage or foster belief. With his faith in his power to perform miracles, just what is George McWhirter planning to do? We'll see what he's up to when I return shortly with Act 3. In one of his plays, Shakespeare has a character say, "That man has done a miracle today." A second character responds, "True, he's made the lame to leap and fly away." To which a third answers, "But you have done more miracles than I. You made in a day, my lord, whole towns to fly." If George McWhirter had read those words, but I'm getting a little ahead of myself. At the moment, George, with his wife and best friend Charlie, are about to ring in the new year.
1: Happy New Year, George! Happy New Year, Charlie!
2: Well, you're a little early, Minnie. It's only 10 to 12.
3: Oh, what's the difference? Let's drink this wonderful champagne you wished for us, George. The 1900. Happy new century to both of
2: us. Oh, well, thank you, Charlie. But you know, I just can't face the idea of a 20th century.
1: Oh, a century, George, if there ever was one.
3: You're still worrying about that Crawford fellow? Forget him. He meant you no good anyway.
1: Drink your champagne.
2: But you don't understand, either of you. It's not only Crawford. I just can't keep up with all that's happening. Everything's going too fast. This new power I have. It scares me.
3: You know what you mean. Well, have another glass of champagne, George.
2: Thanks. I just may need it.
3: Cheer up. According to my watch, we only got about 8 minutes to midnight and the 20th century. Let's think about a happy new year.
2: You want to know something? I couldn't care less if I see this century or not.
1: George, what are you saying?
2: You see that full moon out the window there?
1: Yes. It's beautiful.
2: It reminds me of a story that used to fascinate me when I was a kid in Sunday school. Remember the story of Joshua in the Bible?
3: Can't say I do.
2: Well, Joshua made the sun stand still right in the middle of the heavens, and the moon, too. And for a whole day and a whole night, they both just hung in the sky without moving.
1: I think you're trying to tell us something, George.
2: Well, what I'm trying to say is, suppose I was to try to do the same kind of thing.
3: You mean make the sun stop?
1: And the moon?
2: Better than that. Suppose I was to stop the whole world from turning around.
1: You mean stop the earth from rotating?
2: Well, whatever you call it, what would happen? Wouldn't everything stop moving so fast? Wouldn't time stop?
3: Well, it just might. How would I know?
2: And we could stay right here in the 19th century, and I wouldn't have to be bothered with a lot of new things I don't like.
3: George, we only got a few minutes to go.
2: Well, I wouldn't be doing anybody any harm, would I? If I stopped the world from turning around?
1: Oh, it's a pretty large order, George.
3: Less than 1 minute till midnight.
2: Well, here goes. World, I want you to stop... what was that word, Minnie?
1: Rotating. George, are you sure?
2: World, stop rotating this very minute.
4: Oh, hold on to everything, both of you. I don't quite know what I've done, but whatever it is, it's bigger than all of us.
5: What happened? What did I do? I'm flying head over heels like a bullet out of a gun, flying through space. I can't catch my breath. Everything's so black, and everything's whirling about me like a mile a minute. Pieces of broken furniture, parts of houses crashing all around me, branches of trees. Where's Minnie and Charlie? Oh, good Lord! What on earth have I done? Minnie, Charlie, where are you? What have I done?
4: Wait a minute. What am I worrying about? I forgot. I can do anything I want.
5: Concentrate, George. Concentrate. I want to come down into some quiet place, somewhere safe and sound. Whatever else happens, I want to get down. And I want Minnie and Charlie to be with me wherever they are. right onto soft earth. I wonder where I am.
1: George? George? Oh, are you all right? Are you hurt?
5: Oh, Minnie, I think I'm all right. How about you?
4: What? George, what went wrong? A minute ago, it was a fine night with the moon shining, and now... Where are we?
1: Where's our house and all our things?
5: I don't know, Minnie. I can't see much. It's all so dark.
4: Oh, the wind keeps screaming, blowing like a gale.
5: Oh, what a mess I've made of everything. I think I know what's happened.
4: What?
2: I remember from my high school course in science. The Earth spins around in space at about 1,000 miles an hour at the equator.
4: George, what's that got to do with us?
2: In New York, it's about half that, about 500 miles an hour.
4: So
2: that's something like 8 miles a minute. And when I stop the Earth
1: rotating?
2: Oh, yes, rotating. Charlie. It was just like you were on your streetcar, don't you see? And suddenly you jammed on the brakes for some reason, and all the passengers would get thrown forward, wouldn't they?
4: No, wait. You mean when you, so to speak, jammed the brakes on the Earth and made it stop turning? Everything that was sitting on top of the Earth got thrown forward?
2: Everything. Everybody shoved right out into space. And that's where I think we are now.
1: Everything in the world smashed to bits.
5: What's more, probably everybody.
1: George, do you realize what you've done?
5: Oh, I know, Minnie, I know.
1: George, there is no world. You just destroyed the whole thing.
5: I know, and we may be the only three human beings left in the entire universe.
0: I feel terrible. Perfectly terrible.
1: Look at my dress. It looks as if it was singed.
4: And my suit? As if it had started to burn?
0: I think it did, Charlie. I guess that the friction of going through space nearly set all of us on fire.
1: George, what are we going to do?
4: We just can't stay here forever, crouching on all fours this way.
1: Oh, and that roaring wind, it never lets up.
0: Isn't that the truth? Oh, I have messed things up.
4: You certainly have, George.

0: George, I...
1: Shh, quiet. I want the world to go on turning just as it did before. I want everybody and everything in it to be just as they were before I started this whole thing. I want time to go on as it always did, as if it had never stopped.
0: George,
2: don't interrupt him, Charlie.
1: I want everybody to remember nothing about the whole stupid thing. Absolutely nothing. And more than anything else.
2: What's that, George?
1: That will have to be my own personal secret.

0: only 4 o'clock, and look how dark it is already.
1: Well, it's that time of the year, George.
0: Have I got time to walk over to Mike Brannigan's before dinner's ready, Minnie?
1: To wish all your friends good luck on this first day of the new year. Of course. Dinner won't be ready before 6.
0: Well, if Charlie's there, I might just shoot the breeze with him for a while. Maybe play our little match game?
1: Help yourself, George. Only don't be late for dinner.
2: But you'll not sweet upon the sea. Oh, evening, stranger.
0: Good evening.
2: Can I invite you to celebrate the first day of the new year with a little cheer right out of this here little old bottle?
0: Well, that's very kind of you, but I'm in a hurry to meet a friend of mine at Brannigan.
2: Oh, well, I understand. Well, happy... Hey, do I know you from any place?
0: I don't think so, my friend. I don't think so. I'm very sorry, sir. All my fault. I just wasn't looking where I was going.
3: Yes, Griffith, you're all right. No harm done.
0: Here, let me pick up your pipe. Well, I'm so glad it didn't break.
3: Oh, thank you so much. May I ask, do you happen to live anywhere in this neighborhood?
0: Just a couple of blocks from here.
3: Well, I'm conducting a special service this evening at my church, the one around the corner. The beginning of a new century, you know. I invite you to drop in. I think you'll find it interesting.
0: Well, thank you ever so much, Reverend...
3: Howell. Francis Chatterton Howell.
0: The Francis Chatterton Howell?
3: The very same. Haven't we met someplace before?
0: Sorry, Charlie, you lose again. It's the match in the middle.
3: Oh.
0: 2 more beers, Mike. Charlie's paying, as usual.
3: I can't figure out how you do it. It's almost like some kind of miracle.
0: Miracle? There's no such thing. Look, Charlie, if someone was to come along, say me, for instance, stand right about here, and tell you he could make that oil lamp up there turn upside down, and that it would go on burning without any kind of an accident, what would you say?
3: Well, that nothing would happen.
0: And just to prove that to you, watch this now. Lamp, turn upside down. There. You see? Nothing.
3: Which proves what? George.
0: Yes?
3: That red-faced fellow coming toward us, you know him?
0: No, I never saw him before in my life.
4: And may I have the pleasure of buying you two gentlemen a drink in the spirit of the new year?
0: Well, thank you. That's very kind of you.
3: Much obliged, I'm sure.
4: I see you drinking beer. A couple of beers, bartender. Cole Weller up here is quite a change from where I've just come from.
0: Where, might I ask, was that?
4: A long way from here.
3: It must have been way down south someplace with that sunburn you got.
4: Well, that's not really a sunbite.
0: No.
4: Now, where I've been, I guess you might call it way, way, way down south.
0: I don't think I quite caught your name.
4: Well, it's Crawford. John Crawford. Of the law firm of Crawford, Crawford, and Fish. We handle most of Mike Brannigan's legal work.
0: Oh, is that so?
4: Well, now, if you'll excuse me, gentlemen, I'll have to be running along. We've never met before, have we?
0: I don't think so, but...

0: Thank you for the drink.
1: My pleasure. And a happy new year, Satan.
2: Nice fellow. George, I'd like to ask you a question.
0: Yes?
2: Before this Crawford came by, we were talking about miracles, and you said there was no such thing, right?
0: Right.
2: Now, suppose, just suppose, for argument's sake, that you had the power to work a miracle.
0: Charlie, if I ever did have such a power, I still wouldn't be able to work any miracles.
2: Why is that?
0: Because if I ever had such a power, the first thing I'd do would be to pass a miracle taking away from me the power to work any more miracles.
2: You would, George?
0: I did, Charlie.
3: We began this story by saying that a miracle, by dictionary definition, is something wonderful. A departure from the usual course of nature. And yet, isn't it possible that we are surrounded by miracles every minute of the day, every day of our lives? Not George McWhirter's kind of miracle, but wonders that are a part of nature, like the rising of the sun, the growth of a blade of grass, the first steps taken by a child. In fact, the miracle of life itself. I'll be back shortly. More than 75 years ago, H.G. Wells became the father of modern science fiction by writing a brilliant succession of short stories and novels dealing with such subjects as a man who could make the world stop turning. Since then, more than a few of us who have found life on this planet somewhat less than satisfactory have at one time or another said, "Stop the world. I want to get off." Next time you're tempted, think twice. For all you know, you may have the gift of working miracles. Our cast included William Redfield, Marion Haley, Russell Horton, and Arnold Moss. The entire production was under the direction of Hyman Brown. Radio Mystery Theater was sponsored in part by Buick Motor Division.
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This is Keith saying, thanks for listening. 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

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Welcome to Audio Theater for Thursday, June 4th, 2026. 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Tonight's titles are as follows: Broken Chain, Solid Citizen, Confession, and Bulletproof. 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

0: I am the Whistler, and I know many things, for I walk by night. I know many strange tales hidden in the hearts of men and women who have stepped into the shadows. Yes, I know the nameless terrors of which they dare not speak.
1: Yes, it's time for another strange tale by The Whistler. Each Wednesday evening at this same time, The Whistler brings you an unusual story of conflict and emotion. Tonight, The Broken Chain.

0: had first occurred to him 6 months ago. And of course, he'd shuddered a little and cast it out. Of course. Arnold Stanton, respectable businessman, citizen taxpayer, would be horrified at such an idea. So he went back to his routine and resolved never to let himself think about it again. But in spite of him, the thought did come back 2 weeks later. Then only a week after that. Then at more frequent intervals until he found it popped into his head at least once every day. It was worse on weekends, when he had to be with Evelyn all the time, when her helplessness, her utter dependence on him for everything, rose up and almost smothered him. By now, the thought didn't seem so horrible anymore. It had attained a kind of normal, logical quality, and he found he liked to dwell on it, like a problem in mathematics. In short, Arnold Stanton was ready to murder his wife.
1: Is that you, Arnold?
2: Yes, Evelyn.
1: You're a little late tonight, dear. Did you miss the bus?
2: Sam Moore drove me home.
1: Oh, of course. It is Monday.
2: Yes, Evelyn, it's Monday.
1: Oh, you look so tired, darling. I think you've been working too hard. Kiss?
2: Of course.
1: That's better. You know, we ought to take a little vacation, a day or two. A week, perhaps. We could get a cabin
2: at Wilder's Cove, right?
1: What's the matter with Wilder's Cove?
2: Nothing. It's been good enough for the past 10 years. I suppose it'll do for the next 10.
1: Oh, you're a darling, Arnold. You always manage to see things my way. And Miss Roberts could look after things at the office while we're gone. Dinner'll be ready in just a minute. Oh, how is she these days?
2: How is who?
1: Oh, Miss Roberts, silly.
2: Same as ever.
1: You know, darling, we ought to have her out to dinner some evening. Not that I want to share you with another woman, but I think about Miss Roberts and I feel sort of superior. She must lead an awfully dull life.
2: I don't know. She seems to have her interests.
1: Oh, such as they are. Poor dear, working so hard in your office all day, going home to that dreadful lonely apartment. Oh, darling, I'm so lucky to have you. I don't know what I'd do if anything should happen. But we won't ever talk about that, will we, dear? We're so happy, Arnold. Now, you sit right down with your paper, and I'll have dinner on the table in just a second.
2: Very well, dear.
1: There's nothing wrong, is there, Arnold?
2: No. Why?
1: Well, you hardly said a word. What's the matter? Cat got your tongue? Ah, oh, there's a dear. Now, I'll call you in a shake. I have a special surprise. Baked beans, just the way you like them. An apple turnover.

0: Yes, Arnold, this Monday night is different from all the rest. 6 months ago, it was just a vagrant, horrifying idea. Now it's an obsession, isn't it? It's a terrible decision, Arnold. And there's no one to talk it out with. No one in whom you can confide. You sit there staring at the newspaper without seeing it. Thinking. Thinking how you hate her and the senseless prattle you've had to listen to for 10 years across the dinner table. But you can't walk out, Arnold. That's the strange part of it. You've decided it would be too cruel to walk out. She leans on you. She's dependent on you for everything. No, Arnold, you can't walk out.
1: Arnold, come on, darling. The beans are on the table.
2: Yes, dear. Coming.
0: It's odd, isn't it, Arnold? How a random thought like the one that struck you 6 months ago can take hold and grow and finally solidify into something very real. As evening after evening of Evelyn's nonsensical prattle drives you closer and closer to it. Yes, you've decided it has to be tonight, haven't you, Arnold? And you're smart enough to realize that most murderers are tripped up by their own cleverness, that the plan surest of success is the simple one. As usual, you help Evelyn with the dinner dishes. But tonight,
1: careful,
0: your mind,
1: darling,
0: isn't on your work.
1: That's my best Haviland china. I don't know why, but it struck me tonight that there's no use letting it gather dust in the closet. We almost never use it, and I said to myself, there's no use having nice things if you can't enjoy them. I think that's right, don't you, Arnold? Don't you think that's right? Arnold, aren't you listening to me?
2: Oh, sorry, dear. Yes, of course.
1: Oh. Well, here's the casserole. Be careful, dear. I was saying about using the Haviland for every day.
2: Yes, there's no use having nice things if you can't enjoy them.
1: Well, I hope you don't think it's wrong, Arnold. It is lovely china, but after all, what's the use
2: of
1: having
2: nice... Of course,
1: dear, of course. Oh, be careful with that casserole, dear. Aunt Leona gave it to us for a wedding present, remember? Poor darling. She'd be alive today if it weren't for that terrible accident.
2: What? Accident? I don't remember.
1: Oh, of course you do, dear. The bathtub.
2: Bathtub.
1: Arnold! Our best casserole!
0: You try and comfort Evelyn, but she's heartbroken. Her best casserole, Arnold. You do feel sorry for her, don't you? It's clear now that you could never leave her. Why, that would be more cruel than the other way. So there's going to be an accident, isn't there, Arnold? A simple, ordinary accident, like Aunt Leona's in the bathtub tomorrow morning. Everyone knows she sleeps late, that you always have breakfast in town, that you're at the office working before she gets up.
2: 10 o'clock, dear, time we were in bed.
1: I suppose so.
2: I'm awfully sorry about the casserole, dear.
1: Oh, you probably think I'm being silly about it, Arnold. But after all, it's Haviland, and you just can't buy it these days. It simply isn't to be had, and it's the only thing Aunt Leona gave us. You do understand, don't you, Arnold?
2: I'll try and find another one tomorrow.
1: Oh, it's no use, Arnold. Haviland just
2: isn't to be... Let me try, dear. About tomorrow, I forgot to tell you that the coffee shop where I usually have my breakfast is closed for redecoration. I was wondering if you'd mind getting up early tomorrow and fixing me a little breakfast.
1: Why, I'd love to, dear. You know I love waiting on you.
2: Yes, I know.
1: Oh, it'll be fun, Arnold. We'll have hotcakes and sausages and eggs. Oh, my. I am sleepy. I better run up to bed if I'm to get up with the birds. Oh, it'll be fun, Arnold. I think it'd be nice if we did it more often.
2: Perhaps it would.
1: Good night, darling. And you do understand
2: about...
1: Yes,
2: Evelyn, I do understand about the casserole.
0: It's a long night, isn't it, Arnold? The longest night you ever spent in your life. You lie there wide awake, looking up at the ceiling, at the shadow of the chandelier in the moonlight, the black silhouette of its chain against the pale gray of the ceiling. Yes, Arnold, a chain. That's what you're going to do tomorrow morning, isn't it? Break the chain. Smash it into 1,000 pieces.
2: Huh? Oh, Evelyn. Are you awake, Evelyn? She's gone. She downstairs. I'm too late. I should have known she... Ah. Evelyn?
3: Is that you, darling? You see, I didn't forget. I'm just getting into the tub, and I'll have breakfast ready before you get dressed.
2: Don't hurry. There's plenty of time. Excuse me, dear. There's just one thing before I go downstairs.

With the prologue of The Broken Chain, CBS brings you another strange tale by The Whistler. You know, when you mix nitric acid and glycerin together, you get a pretty explosive combination. And when you add an unlimited supply of gasoline to that tired pre-war car of yours, the result can be just as dangerous. 15,750 people died on the country's highways during the first 6 months of this year. 40% more than the same period last year. And the toll is rising daily. Remember, the next time you get into your car, that it can't always happen to the other fellow. And don't take a chance. Have your lights and brakes checked regularly. And then keep a cautious foot on that accelerator, just to make sure. Now, back to The Whistler.

0: So the chain is broken, Arnold, after 12 years. And Evelyn lies dead where you left her, of an accidental fall in the bathtub. There won't be many questions. There can't be. There were no questions about Aunt Leona, were there? Lots of people fall in bathtubs, hit their heads, and drown. And it's so simple, Arnold. You take the 7:13 bus, as usual. Drop into the coffee shop for breakfast, as usual. Report to the office at exactly the usual time. The neighbors all know she sleeps until well after you've left. That she must have been alone at the time of the fall. All you have to do now is to carry on exactly as you always do. To be careful that nothing happens on this day that will distinguish it from all the other drab, monotonous days before the chain was broken.
1: Mr. Stanton?
2: Oh, I'm sorry, Miss Roberts. Where was I?
1: Let's see. We will appreciate anything you can do to expedite shipment, since we are committed on delivery by February 1st.
2: Oh, yes, Merton Amalgamated Foods. Please add this, Miss Roberts. Paragraph. Incidentally, Mrs. Stanton wants particularly to be remembered to your wife and suggests if Mrs. Merton is accompanying you east that you make it a point to stay with us. Regards, and I think that ought to do it.
1: I'll get it out right away.
2: Mm-hmm.
1: Oh, by the way, how is Mrs. Stanton lately?
2: Well, same as ever. She was sleeping like a baby when I left this morning. You know how she is about getting up early.
1: Yes, I know. Oh, it's 11:45, Mr. Stanton. Remember, you have a luncheon appointment at 12:30.
2: Well, thank you, Miss Roberts. I'll remember.
0: Arnold. Business as usual. They haven't found her yet. They'll call you as soon as they do, and it can't be much longer. 11:45. Who'll find her, Arnold? The grocery boy or the mailman, perhaps? No, they wouldn't go upstairs. It'll probably be Mrs. Bronson down on the street. Nosy old Mrs. Bronson coming around just about now, pounding on the back door.
2: Oh, it's you, Richard.
3: What's the matter, Mr. Stanton? You nearly jumped out of your chair. Tuesday, you know, our day to go over the accounts.
2: Oh, yes, the accounts.
0: Business as usual, Arnold. Everything you do this day is going under a microscope. Richards will remember how you jumped just then. Concentrate on the figures, Arnold.
3: 1944-45, our account with Great Western Stores amounted to $72,800.
0: But you can't concentrate, no matter how hard you try. Mrs. Bronson will knock on the back door and no one will answer. But how will she get in to discover Evelyn? Did you leave the door unlocked, Arnold? You were so excited that you might have forgotten. That would mean you'd have to find her yourself tonight when you come home.
2: No, I can't do that.
3: What was that, Mr. Stanton?
2: Oh, I'm sorry, Richard.
4: You said you couldn't do something.
2: Yes. I mean, I can't spend any more time on the reports right now. Would you mind leaving them here so I can check them this afternoon?
4: Is anything wrong?
2: No, nothing's wrong, Richard. Please go now.
1: There was a Mr. Weston Haverhill to see you while you were out to lunch, Mr. Stanton.
2: Haverhill? I don't know any Haverhill.
1: Well, rather nice-looking young man.
2: Was he here on business?
1: Well, he said it was personal and quite important.
2: I see. Anything else?
1: No. Were you expecting anything?
2: No, Miss Roberts. Nothing.
1: Oh, well, here's your letter to Mrs. Merton. I included that additional paragraph about your wife and... Oh, that reminds me.
2: Huh? Reminds you of what?
1: Oh, I'm sorry. There was another message while you were out to lunch and... I don't know how I could have overlooked it. It was right on my pad.
2: What was it, Miss Roberts?
1: Well, it was nothing urgent or anything like that.
2: What was the message?
1: It was from your wife. She said she's playing bridge at Mrs. Bronson's and may be late getting home this evening. She didn't want you to worry about her. That's all.
0: Don't faint now, Arnold. You don't want Miss Roberts to see you faint. What she said wasn't so remarkable, just an ordinary telephone call. Business as usual, Arnold. Wait until she gets out of the room. You better say something, anything.
2: Thank you, Miss Roberts.
1: Oh, not at all. If you'll sign the letter.
5: Yes, of course. There you are.
1: Thank you.
0: All right, Arnold, she's gone. You can let go now. She won't be back. That's it. Put your head down on the desk and let everything go black.
2: It can't be true. She's not alive. I saw her die. She's not alive. I'll go home and... No, I can't go home. I can't take the chance. Business as usual.
0: Miss Roberts might have made a mistake, Arnold. Perhaps the message came in yesterday, a week ago. Perhaps she looked at the wrong page of her book by mistake.
6: Yes, Mr. Stanton?
2: Miss Roberts?
6: Yes, sir?
2: I was just thinking... I was wondering...
6: Yes? Yes, sir?
2: No, never mind. I found what I was looking for. Never mind.
6: Well, if there's anything...
2: What's the matter with me? I can't make an issue with a phone call. Stand out like a sore thumb afterwards. She... I know she's wrong. I know it. Look, but I gotta rest. I gotta get myself together. Yeah, rest. Try to forget about it.
1: Why, Mr. Stanton.
2: What?
1: Are you still here? It's after 5.
2: Oh, I must have dozed off. I've been working a little too hard lately.
1: Mr. Stanton, is something wrong?
2: No, why?
1: Well, you've acted so strangely all
2: What's
1: day.
2: What's so strange about a man getting tired and falling asleep?
1: I don't know, Mr. Stanton. I'm sorry.
2: I'm sorry, too, Miss Roberts. It's late now. It's after 5. You better run along. I'm going, too. I don't want to be late. Evelyn will be waiting dinner, and
1: I thought I told you, Mr. Stanton, she's playing bridge.
2: Oh, yes, that's right. I forgot. By the way, Miss Roberts.
1: Yes?
2: Were there any other calls this afternoon?
1: Oh, I'm glad you reminded me. Mr. Averill called again and said not to disturb you, that he'd see you tonight at home.
0: Mr. Haverhill. Mr. Haverhill. You don't know who he is or what he is, Arnold. And you haven't got time to think about it now. Perhaps he's a plainclothesman, a detective. Anything is possible, isn't it? You've been such an awful failure. Business as usual, Arnold. Nothing you've done today was usual. Barking at your secretary, jumping at open doors, falling asleep exhausted for 4 hours this afternoon. And they'll remember everything when the time comes, Arnold. But still, you can't run out now. You've got to go through with it. You've got to go home and find out once and for all.
2: I did leave it unlocked. Evelyn? Are you there, Evelyn? Evelyn? Evelyn?

0: Evelyn? Evelyn, dear?
1: You stop with your hand on the bathroom doorknob. Somehow you can't go in and face it. Not yet. Not until you're sure, Arnold. The answer is just inside the door on the right. But you can't take it right now. You stand there for a minute, not thinking, not moving, feeling the pulse pound in your temple. And then you find yourself fumbling for a cigarette.
2: Gotta take it easy. Cigarette.
1: You tear it to pieces, trying to get it out of the package. And then find you have no matches, so you skip the cigarette for the time being.

0: Hello, Mrs. Bronson?
1: Yes. Who's this, please?
0: Arnold Stanton.
1: Oh, yes, Mr. Stanton.
0: I don't want to bother you, Mrs. Bronson, but...
1: Well, is anything the matter? You don't sound quite like yourself.
0: No, nothing like that, Mrs. Bronson. I just...
1: Yes?
0: There was a message for me this afternoon at the office. Something about Evelyn playing bridge, I think.
1: Oh, yes.
0: She isn't there with you, is she?
1: Why, yes, Mrs. Stanton. She's right here. Would you like to speak to her?
0: Yes, I would.
1: Well, just hold on. Evelyn, dear. Hello?
0: Evelyn.
1: What's the matter with you?
0: Evelyn, I don't understand.
1: Wait a minute, Mr. Stanton. This is Mrs. Bronson again. Evelyn isn't here after all. I'm terribly sorry. She must have left while I was talking to you. Probably on her way home now. Ought to be there.

0: There she is, Arnold, just as you left her this morning. There's only one answer now. They discovered her and they're trying to trap you. Mrs. Bronson knows. Miss Roberts knew this afternoon. They all know. You run to the window at the end of the hall and look down onto the porch. A tall, serious young man is waiting at the front door. You know who he is, don't you, Arnold? You have to face him, Arnold. One thing more and you'll be sure. Slowly, you walk to the front door.
1: What is it? What do you want?
2: I'm sorry, Mr. Stanton.
1: Get it over with. What do you want?
2: My name's Haverhill. I've come to talk to you about your wife.
1: I thought so.
2: It's a rather serious proposition, you know.
1: Well, can't you come back later?
2: No, I want to...
1: Listen. Just give me 5 minutes. That's all I want. Just 5 minutes.
2: Now, wait a minute, Mr. Stanton.
1: Go away.
2: Yeah, look,
1: come back later. Go away.
0: It's a mile across the living room to your desk and the pistol in the middle drawer. You'd given it to Evelyn Arnold because she was afraid while you were away at the office. Because she couldn't stand being without you alone. You take it out. Notice how cold it feels in your hand. Check the breech and find it's loaded, ready to go. You're tense now as you sit down in the easy chair by the fireplace. 4 minutes left, Arnold, and you won't need all of it. The heat of your hand has warmed the handle. It feels more natural there. You look at it for a moment, then raise it slowly. Your hand tightens on the trigger.

0: Whistler will return in just a moment with the strange ending of tonight's story. You know, it's beginning to look like all predictions about summer travel this year are being topped by the actual figures. Mr. and Mrs. America are bundling the suitcases and the kids into the family car and taking to the woods for the biggest vacation season since 41. And, of course, we have it coming. But please remember this. Be careful with fire. Don't throw tobacco or matches from your car, even if you're sure they're out. Use the ashtrays instead. Build campfires only in areas where they're permitted, and make doubly sure they're extinguished before you leave. The forests are ours to enjoy, but they're our responsibility, too. So remember these simple rules, and do your part in helping to prevent forest fires. Now, back to the Whistler.
1: So the chain was broken, Arnold. Not in one place, but in two. Mrs. Bronson, of course, was the first to discover it. She'd been concerned over the way you sounded on the telephone and had hurried over to find you sprawled in the easy chair by the fireplace. A half hour later, Sergeant Cook was there, too, and the pieces began to fit together.
2: Now, Mrs. Bronson, you say you know something about all this?
3: Yes, in a way, I feel sort of responsible.
2: Responsible?
3: Well, you see, Mr. Stanton called me just before it happened, and, well, I told him Evelyn was at my house. Oh, I know I shouldn't have, but Evelyn was such a dear friend of mine, and...
2: Well?
3: Well, I don't think I was a party to it. I never really approved, but there was this other person, a Mr. Haverhill.
2: Mr. Weston Haverhill?
3: Yes, Evelyn had been seeing him for some time. I told her she was very wrong. The least she could do would be tell her husband she was in love with someone else. But she felt so sorry for Arnold. Said he was so dependent on her.
2: Yes?
3: Mr. Haverhill wanted to have it all out with Arnold, to be above board about the whole thing. But Evelyn couldn't face it. So I covered up for her.
2: What do you mean, covered up for her?
3: Well, Evelyn and Mr. Haverhill were going to spend the day together, something special. And I called Mr. Stanton's office and pretended I was Evelyn. Said she was at my house playing bridge. Then when he got home, found she wasn't there, he called me to check up on her.
2: And you told him the same thing?
3: Yes, I told him she'd just left. What else could I do?
2: It must have been a terrible shock when he found her there in the bathroom.
3: Yeah. Arnold couldn't stand it, poor man. He just had to be with her. You know?
2: Huh?
3: It makes sort of a perfect ending. He never would have been happy without her. He loved her so.

next Wednesday at this same time, the Whistler will return with another strange tale. Featured in tonight's production were Elliot Lewis and B. Benaderet. 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Music by Wilbur Hatch. 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

0: I am the Whistler, and I know many things, for I walk by night. I know many strange tales hidden in the hearts of men and women who have stepped into the shadows. Yes, I know the nameless terrors of which they dare not speak.
1: 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And remember, let every traffic signal remind you, with new Signal gasoline, you do go farther than ever. Look for the familiar big yellow and black circle sign that identifies those popular Signal service stations throughout the West, from Canada to Mexico. And now The Whistler's strange story, Solid Citizen.
0: Worthington Potter was a solid citizen, cultured, able, and above all else, dignified. For dignity was Worthington's keyword. New England dignity, Back Bay Boston dignity, the right clubs, the proper friends, clothes from Brooks Brothers. For some years, he had acted as financial manager for Althea Kendall, a wealthy Boston widow who thought Worthington was a fine man, wise in the ways of commerce. Unfortunately, she was not entirely correct. Worthington, while long on dignity, was short on financial genius. A regrettable situation, since in his capacity of financial manager, he had occasion to handle large sums of money for Mrs. Kendall. Oddly enough, this is what brought Worthington to Mrs. Kendall's on what was to prove a rather crucial visit.
2: You've been so quiet all afternoon, Mr. Potter. Are you worried about something?
3: I was hoping I could conceal it, Mrs. Kendall. You have a strange power over me. I've been conscious of it always.
2: Strange power?
3: Mrs. Kendall, words are hard to find at a moment like this.
2: Oh, really, Mr. Potter?
3: Quite. Our relationship during the past 10 years has been, I trust, as pleasant for you as it has been for me.
2: Well, of course, Mr. Potter.
3: You're a charming woman, Mrs. Kendall.
2: Why, Mr. Potter!
3: I must admit that there have been moments when my impetuous nature came very near forcing me to cast aside dull business, to forget my position, to hold you in my arms.
2: Mr. Potter, you felt like this for some time?
3: Since the moment I first laid eyes on you, Mrs. Kendall. You will forgive me, won't you? I fear my heart has got a little the better of me.
2: Please, Mr. Potter, don't feel that way. I admire you for saying it.
3: Mrs. Kendall, Althea, will you do me the very great honor of...
2: Of what, Worthington?
3: Of becoming Mrs. Potter.
2: Oh, Worthington, I don't know what to say.
3: Will you, Althea?
2: Well, a girl has to have time to think, Worthington. One can't decide so suddenly.
3: Don't think, Althea. Listen to your heart.
2: I must have time. I'll let you know when you come next Friday.
3: Say it now, Althea.
2: No, I must get hold of myself. Next Friday, Worthington. Next Friday.
0: Too bad, Worthington. Next Friday. 7 days of waiting. And you've got to know now, don't you? Particularly after the phone call you get from Stratton, your broker, that afternoon.
3: I can't understand it, Stratton. Don't you see, ma'am? I've given you every cent I have. I can't advance more money.
4: I'm sorry, Potter. Only one answer, then. I'll simply have to sell you out.
3: You can't do that. I'd be ruined. How much do I have to put up?
4: 10,000 this afternoon.
3: 10,000?
4: Market's barely holding. 10,000 will jack it up for the time being.
3: But listen, Stratton.
4: Potter, this is your money you're playing around with, isn't it?
3: How dare you?
4: Sorry, old boy. Too bad to have to put it to you this way. 9,500 this afternoon, or we sell you out.
0: And it isn't your money, is it, Worthington? It belongs to Althea Kendall. Somewhere you've got to find $9,500. At 2:30 that afternoon, you're in the vault of the bank, going over the contents of Althea Kendall's safe deposit box. Yes, it's a desperate measure, but you're ready to try anything. Stock certificates, bonds, mortgages, but nothing negotiable. Nothing you can turn into $10,000 in cash. Then, suddenly, you recognize something in the bottom of the box. An earring. A very old one with an emerald in the center surrounded by small rubies. You remember now. The mate to it was stolen years ago. And Althea has left it in the vault ever since, undisturbed. There'd be no reason in the world for her to get it out again. It'll probably stay there till she dies.
5: Yes, Mr. Potter, I thoroughly agree with you. It's a very fine piece.
3: Please come to the point, Mr. Graves. How much will you pay for it?
5: Let me examine it again. Yes, it's a genuine Italian Renaissance, without a doubt. Perhaps even a Cellini. Looks like his work. It's a tragedy, of course, that you've lost the mate. The matched pair would bring at least 100,000, perhaps even more.
3: 100,000?
5: Yes. But for the single earring, though, I'm afraid 10,000 is the best I can do.
3: Very well. There's just one thing, Mr. Graves. If you haven't sold it, I'd like an understanding that I can buy it back in, say, a week or 10 days. I'd agree to pay you your profit, of course.
5: That is fair enough. My price will be 12,500. I must warn you, however, that I won't hold it if I find a buyer.
3: I understand, Mr. Graves. I'll let you know the moment I want it. Now, about the cash? Yes, yes, go on, Stratton.
4: The 10,000 got here in the nick of time, Potter. But you're going to need the rest before you're through.
3: How much?
4: 50,000, roughly.
3: You think the market will hold until, say, next Friday?
4: I don't know. Can you have the funds by then?
3: I'll get them, Stratton. I'll get them.

with the prologue of Solid Citizen, the Signal Oil Company brings you another strange tale by The Whistler. This Thursday, July 4th, you'll be celebrating Independence Day. 170 years of independence for America, the land for folks who love the independent way of life. Today, with more and more returning veterans expressing a desire to get into business for themselves, there's a tremendous rebirth of that independent spirit. And that's good, because independent businessmen are capable of great things. For instance, not long after World War I, a small group of young Westerners formed their own oil company, Signal Oil Company. In the face of what seemed overwhelming competition, these determined young men succeeded in bringing to Western motorists the first anti-knock gasoline at regular price. They sold Signal gasoline only through independent service stations, just a handful of them at that time. But motorists liked Signal products, liked them so well that the Signal organization grew and grew until today independent Signal dealers serve 7 Western states from Canada to Mexico. Now, obviously, there must be good reasons why so many motorists have switched to Signal. You can discover these reasons for yourself by just stopping at your own neighborhood Signal dealers. There you'll find the tops in gasoline and automotive lubricants, backed by Signal's 15-year tradition of quality. And you'll enjoy more thorough, more conscientious service, because Signal dealers, being in business for themselves, have an incentive to serve you better. A fine example of the American way of doing business that has made and kept our land such a great place in which to live and make a living. And now, back to The Whistler.

0: Well, Worthington, your good name is at stake, isn't it? Your dignity, your social standing, your honor. It all depends now on one thing. Each day you watch the stock tickers nervously. Each day you breathe a sigh of relief when the exchange closes and the stock is held. Yes, Worthington, only one thing can save you. Althea's answer to your proposal of marriage. Somehow you live through until Friday and hurry out to Althea's home.
1: Althea.
2: Worthington, it's good to see you.
1: The suspense was unbearable, Althea. You have no idea what I went through. There were several times when I almost gave in. I even had the receiver off the hook at one point. I'm so awkward at this sort of thing.
2: Why, Worthington, not at all. I think you're rather skillful.
1: Why, thank you, my dear. It's very kind of you to say that.
2: You do love me, don't you?
1: Althea, you'll never know how much I need you. I've come to the crossroads, Althea. One way leads to you, to your love, to the happiness we'll find together. The other way to loneliness and misery. Althea.
2: Yes, Worthington.
1: You have decided, haven't you?
2: Yes, Worthington, I've decided. It was a dreadfully difficult decision to make. I couldn't make it alone.
1: You went to someone?
2: Well, Dr. Strickland came to the house, of course, on his weekly visit. My heart, you know.
1: Oh, yes, your heart.
2: He didn't entirely approve.
1: Oh, that's ridiculous. Your heart is...
2: My heart is not very good, Worthington. He was a little alarmed about my excitement.
1: I see.
2: I think we should be entirely frank, don't you, Worthington?
1: Why, of course, Althea.
2: The doctor suggested that perhaps it was my money you wanted.
1: That's outrageous. It's libelous. How dare he insinuate such a thing? What did you tell him?
2: I told him to leave the house.
1: Why, I should think you would.
2: You see, that was the day I decided to marry you.
1: Althea, darling, I knew you would. It's so right for us.
2: Just a minute, Worthington.
1: Eh?
2: That was 3 days ago.
1: You haven't changed your mind.
2: There must be a power somewhere, Worthington, to take care of lonely old ladies.
1: Oh, I don't understand.
2: Do you recognize this, Worthington?
1: Why, it's an earring, isn't it?
2: Yes, an earring.
1: Where did you get it?
2: I can understand why you're curious. A Mr. Barclay brought it to me yesterday afternoon.
1: Barclay?
2: In response to an advertisement I've been running in the Collector's Magazine for years. Ever since one of the pair was stolen. They were very valuable, you see. My first husband bought them for me in Italy. Of course, I went to my safe deposit box immediately to get out the mate to it.
1: I see.
2: Naturally, marriage is out of the question, Worthington. I have no alternative but to expose you for the cheating, lying embezzler that you are.
1: You wouldn't dare. You wouldn't dare disgrace me, do you hear? Do you understand
2: Mr.
1: that?
2: Potter,
1: you're not going to toss me into the gutter after 10 years. I won't allow it. I won't be disgraced and held up as a laughing stock. I'd kill you first.
2: Oh, Mr. Potter,
1: you
2: please don't.
1: You stupid, stumbling old hag.
2: Mr. Potter.
1: Do you think I'd marry you? Yes, it was your money, your filthy pile of gold.
2: Oh,
1: I've taken it for years. That's all I wanted. I bowed and scraped and groveled in the gutter for you. And you're not going to open your mouth, do you hear?
2: Oh, please,
1: yes, I'd
2: you.
1: Kill you.
2: Oh.
1: I'd kill you in a minute.
2: Oh, please,
1: right
2: please.
1: Now, if I had to.
2: Oh.
1: Althea, what's the matter? She's dead. I didn't touch her. Her heart. Yes. The doctor was right. The excitement. Her heart.
0: Yes, Worthington, she's dead. It was too much for her heart. Your knees give way and you sit there crazily on the floor, trying to gather your wits, wondering what to do. And then gradually you become conscious of something sharp in your right hand. The earring. There in your right hand is your reputation, Worthington. Your dignity. You're holding $100,000 in your right hand, providing you can get the other one. The mate to it you sold to Mr. Graves. Quietly, you get up from the floor, walk to the telephone, and call Dr. Strickland.
3: You'd better get over here right away, Doctor. I'm afraid she's gone. The excitement, you know, her heart.
0: The doctor is satisfied with your explanation, and you stay until he finishes the examination and completes the death certificate. But you're impatient, aren't you, Worthington? The earring is burning a hole in your pocket. And the moment you can get away, you hurry downtown to Mr. Graves' jewelry shop.
4: I'm sorry, Mr. Graves is out, Mr. Potter.
3: Well, I tell you, this is urgent. It's a matter of life and death. I've got to get the mate to this hearing.
4: Oh, well, I can tell you about that, sir.
3: Eh?
4: He sold it a few days ago to a man named Stryker.
3: What? Who is Stryker?
4: Well, he has an off shop in Trinidad, Port of Spain. He left Monday night by plane for Miami.
3: Where is he staying?
4: I believe he said the Bishop Hotel.
3: When is Mr. Graves coming back?
4: I could not say. He was very indefinite.
3: Very well. You may tell him he can contact me at the Bishop Hotel in Miami.
4: But where are you going?
3: To get that earring. Good day. Hello? Now listen, Stratton, I'm only going to tell you once. Sell 500 shares immediately, regardless of the market, and have the cash ready for me in half an hour.
0: Yes, Worthington, time is everything now. You're gambling for high stakes, aren't you? It's an 8-hour flight to Miami, but you don't relax for a moment. And long after midnight, you're hurrying again, this time in the lobby of the Bishop Hotel. A clerk is on duty.
3: Please hurry, will you? It's very urgent. I have no time to lose.
5: Stryker, you say? It's spelled with an I or a Y?
3: Great heavens, I don't know. Try both of them.
5: All right, sir. Now, let's see. Mahoney, Robertson, Seville, Stanley. Here we are. Algernon Stryker, spelled with an I.
3: I don't give a hang how it's spelled. What room is he in?
5: He was in 418. Checked out 5 days ago, Tuesday, I believe.
3: No.
5: Oh, but I have his forwarding address here, if it'll help any.
3: What is it?
5: Number 22, Admiralty Road, Port of Spain, Trinidad.
0: It's going to take you another precious day, Worthington, but you can't turn back now. Somehow you live through the plane trip to Port of Spain. Somehow you arrive at Mr. Stryker's curio shop on Admiralty Road. The clerk is very accommodating.
6: Oh, yes, sir. Of course I recognize the earring. It's a handsome piece, isn't it?
3: Please, please tell me, where is Mr. Stryker?
6: Oh, I'm afraid he won't be back for a day or two. Been out on buying trips a lot lately.
3: I see. You say you recognize the earring?
6: Recognize, of course. Genuine Italian Renaissance. Offhand, I'd say it was a Cellini. You know, if you had the mate to it...
3: Mr. Stryker has the mate to it.
6: Oh, no, sir, no, sir. Not anymore.
3: What do you mean?
6: Well, he sold it to a Mr. Bolanos in Miami.
0: Back to Miami, Worthington. Back to the northbound plane. And the address of Mr. Bolanos, the clerk, gave you. You're tired now, aren't you? Very tired. And there's something else. A terrible, stabbing suspicion in the pit of your stomach. You have a premonition of what's coming the minute you take the earring and show it to Mr. Bolanos.
4: Why, yes, of course, Mr. Potter. It's the same piece. I bought it from Stryker and sold it to a Mr. Barclay.
3: Barclay, yes, Barclay.
4: Yes, it seems a woman in Boston had been advertising for it for some time. Barclay, of course, had been on the prowl after it for years. I believe he intended to sell it to her.
3: I see.
4: Is there anything else I can do, sir?
3: No, nothing.
0: So that does it, Worthington. The bubble has burst. Ridiculous, isn't it? You're sure now, Worthington. The earring you've been chasing is the one you hold in your hand. So there's no way you can save your honor. But there is a way to preserve the last vestige of dignity. You stop at a pawn shop in Miami and calmly buy a .38 revolver, and then return to the Bishop Hotel. There's a telegram waiting for you, a message from Stratton, discreetly suggesting that in view of the approaching audit of Mrs. Kendall's estate, it might be well for you to produce the missing funds. But it doesn't matter now, does it, Worthington? You go up to your room and lock the door.

0: The earring slips off the desk as you write, but you don't even bother to pick it up. Calmly, deliberately, you seal the envelope and address it to the executor of Althea Kenyon's estate. And then, just as you pick up the revolver...
1: Mr. Potter. Mr. Potter, it's the maid.
2: Blasted maid at a time like this. Yes?
1: I've come to clean, sir.
2: You'll have to do it later. I'm very busy.
1: I'm sorry, sir. I won't get another chance.
2: I tell you,
1: there's another thing, sir. The clerk told me to tell you there's a registered package for you at the desk.
2: What?
1: Yes, sir. It's quite valuable. He says he told
2: me... Never mind. Yes, go on. Go in and do your cleaning. I'm going down to the desk. Where is it? Where is it, man? Hurry.
3: Yes, sir. I put it in the safe. Just a moment. It was insured for such a large amount, I thought it best...
2: Will you hurry?
3: Yes, sir. Now, let me see. Ah, here we are. It seems to be from Boston.
2: Give it to me quickly. Now, why do they tie things so deuced tight? There we are. Ha! A letter. Sorry, my clerk misinformed you. The earring was not sold to Stryker. I had gone out to show it to a client. On the afternoon you arrived, Stryker purchased several other items, but not the earring. In view of our agreement, I enclose it herewith and will expect your check in the amount of $12,500 by return mail. Regards, Albert P. Graves. Where is it? Ah! There were two of them after all. At last, I've got it.
4: The Whistler will be back in just a moment with the strange ending of tonight's story. Meantime, a word about a photograph that should interest every driver. Perhaps you saw it in the full-page color ad on new Signal Premium Motor Oil that appeared in yesterday's American Weekly magazine, or in recent issues of Pictorial Review, This Week, or Sunset magazine. At any rate, this unretouched photograph showed two pistons taken from two identical motors, each of which had been driven for 79,000 miles. The only difference between them was that one motor used today's finest straight motor oil, while the other used Signal's amazing new type lubricant that combines 100% pure paraffin base with five scientific new compounds. But man, what a difference in those pistons. By actual test, there was only 1/6 as much carbon and 1/3 less cylinder wear on the piston using new Signal Premium Motor Oil. Yes, those five compounds in new Signal Premium Oil really make a difference in the way your motor runs. So for a sweeter running motor, switch now to Signal Premium Oil. And now, back to the Whistler.

0: Well, Worthington, it was a wild goose chase, wasn't it? An error on the part of Mr. Graves' clerk sent you flying to Trinidad for nothing. The second earring was in Boston all the time. But you don't care about that now. The point is that at long last you have both of them. The $100,000 is almost in your hands. The honorable name of Potter will soon be unimpeachable, just as it always was. You stand at the hotel desk, excitedly holding the earring Mr. Graves sent you, and fumble in your pocket for the other one. Then you suddenly remember you left it on the desk while you were writing your letter. In a half minute, you're back at your room.
1: Locked. The maid's gone. Let's see. Left it on the desk. It was here. I left it. Oh, yes, it fell to the floor. Must be here. Couldn't have disappeared. Let's see. It was there on the desk. Must have dropped so. Where is the confounded thing? Maybe under the radiator. No, not there. Perhaps the bed. Where is it? It must be here. It must be. What's that? Oh, the maid, of course. The vacuum cleaner. In the room next door.
2: Oh, Mr. Potter, you gave me a turn.
1: Get out of my way.
2: Mr. Potter, what's...
1: I said get out of my way. Give me that vacuum cleaner. There we are. How do you get inside this thing?
2: Oh, please, Mr. Potter, you'll get dirt all over the rug.
1: It's a...

0: I said. Blasted pin stuck. Well, no matter. Use a knife.
1: Oh, don't rip the bag, Mr. Potter. Oh, please.
0: Don't worry. I'll buy you a new one. There we are now.
1: Mr. Potter, you're getting dirt all over.
0: Quit your bawling. It's here, I know. Somewhere in the filth. Somewhere. It's got to be here. But it's not.
1: What are you looking for?
0: An earring. A gold earring set with an emerald. Here, like this one. The mate to it.
1: Oh.
0: You haven't seen it, have you?
1: Why, no, sir.
0: Don't lie to me, you little guttersnipe. You stole it, didn't you?
1: No.
0: Didn't you?
1: No, I didn't.
0: You please, found please, it on the floor of my room. Where did you put it? Answer me, you little heathen. Where did you put that earring?
1: I don't know. I tell you, I don't know.
0: You'll tell me the truth if I have to wring it out of you to hear. You hear? Where did you put it? Where?
1: No, not that gun. Don't shoot. Please.
0: Answer me. What did you do with it? I'll kill you, Alan.
2: No, wait.
0: You keep out of this.
2: Put that gun down.
0: Put it down, like I said.
2: What's the matter with you?
0: Let go of my arm.
2: Get him down.
3: Good work, brother. There was nothing else I could do. He would have killed her. He's dead.
1: He said I stole his earring. The mate to the one in his hand.
3: That's all right, Ernestine.
4: You don't have to worry, Porter. I saw the whole thing.
3: Yeah, thanks.
4: Guess we'd better put him on the bed. Give me a hand, huh?
3: Yeah, sure. Pick up the earring, Ernestine.
1: Such a pretty one.
4: Easy now.
3: Yeah. There we are.
4: I'll call the police. Hello? Hello, operator. Will you connect me with the police department, please?
1: It scared me half to death.
3: Yeah, wonder what it was all about.
1: Oh, it's awful.
3: Huh. Look here. Just finished writing a letter. Well, I guess the least I can do for the poor guy is mail it from.
1: I thought he'd kill me.
3: Oh, Ernestine, maybe you better sit down for a while, huh? What's the matter?
1: Look, they're in the bed by his foot.
3: Huh? Well, I'll be. Fell out of his trouser cuff when we laid him down.
1: It's the mate to this one. The other earring.

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0: I am the Whistler, and I know many things, for I walk by night. I know many strange tales hidden in the hearts of men and women who have stepped into the shadows. Yes, I know the nameless terrors of which they dare not speak.
1: Yes, friends, it's time for The Whistler. 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And now, The Whistler's strange story, Confession.
0: Only a week before, Marty Heath had thought to himself how wonderful it was to be a part of New York in the spring, with the grass turning green in Central Park and the crocuses blooming in the flower beds. Just a week ago. Now it was different. It was a cold city, a city without a heart. Yes, something had happened to Marty Heath that had taken the heart out of everything. Life had lost its purpose. Nothing had meaning anymore. He smiled bitterly to himself and crossed his fingers as he walked through the revolving door into the main office of the Ajax Life Insurance Company and across the cold marble floor to the application counter. The clerk was efficient and artificially friendly, just like all the rest of them.
2: My name is Martin Heath. I was here yesterday afternoon.
3: Martin Heath? Oh, yes, I have your application. Let's see. Married, wife, Clara Heath, living at 28 E 64th Street. No other dependents.
2: That's right.
3: The application was for a $20,000 policy, wasn't it?
2: That's right, payable to my wife.
3: Yes, take effect tomorrow. Will you excuse me a moment, Mr. Heath?
2: Of course.
3: I'll have to look up your file.
4: Pardon me, you got a match?
2: Yeah. Here you are.
4: Oh, thanks. Cigarette?
2: No, thanks.
4: Getting yourself a little policy, huh?
2: I hope so.
4: Well, you won't have any trouble. You know the old saying, there's no one with endurance like... What's the matter?
2: Huh?
4: Was something wrong?
2: Look, suppose we talk about you, huh?
4: Oh, sorry. I just happened to see you were getting yourself a policy.
2: Sure. Skip it.
4: By the way, my name's Blaine. See you later, huh?
2: Okay. Huh? See me later?
3: Here we are, Mr. Heath. I have your file. I'm awfully sorry, but our medical department has a report from a Dr. Chandler that
2: Yeah, I know. It's all right. Skip it. Thanks for your trouble.
0: Yes, Marty. They have the report from Dr. Chandler, too. They're awfully sorry, but they can't accept your application. Today it's the Ajax Insurance Company. Yesterday it was the National, and the day before the Atlantic. Yes, Marty, it's a cold city full of cold people. And you can't even confide in the one person who means everything to you.
2: Please, Clara, I don't want to say any more.
5: Marty, you've worried me to death all week. I called the office and they had no idea where you'd gone.
2: I told you, I was out to lunch with a customer.
5: You're not telling me the truth, Marty. Don't you see, darling? I know there's something terribly wrong and I want to help you.
2: There's nothing wrong. Can you understand that? There's nothing wrong.
5: Marty.
2: Oh, I'm sorry, Clara. I don't know what's the matter with me. Look, darling, let's forget about it. Let's go out and put away a swell dinner and take in a show. I think I can get us a couple of seats down at the Barrymore and what about it, huh?
5: All right, dear. Let's forget about it.
0: But Clara, your wife, doesn't forget about it, and neither do you. The whole evening is unreal. Both of you trying to ignore the strange coolness that has come between you. Trying to smile, making jokes that fall flat. Trying not to notice the awkward silences that come so often. You promised yourself you'd never tell her, Marty. It's best that way, isn't it? It's after midnight when you get home, and you're both tired. But you can't sleep. You're still wide awake, staring up at the ceiling when you hear the clock downstairs strike three.
5: Marty?
3: Yeah?
5: I thought you were awake.
3: Can't seem to relax.
5: Neither can I. Marty?
3: Yeah?
5: Marty, will you do me a favor?
3: Sure.
5: If it's somebody else, will you tell me?
3: Somebody else?
5: Another girl.
3: Oh, Clara, Clara, darling.
5: I'm so worried.
3: There'll never be anyone else, Clara. Believe that, will you?
5: Oh, Marty, I love you so.
3: Don't make it hard for me, dear, please.
5: What is it, Marty? What is it?
3: It's... I can't tell you, Clara. I can't.
0: No, Marty, you can't tell her. And you made Dr. Chandler promise he wouldn't tell her either. You leave the next morning before she awakens to wander the streets again, wondering what to do. For want of a better place to go, you end up in a bar on Third Avenue.
6: Yes, sir.
7: Well, it be.
3: Double scotch, plain water.
7: Double scotch, plain water.
4: Hello?
3: What? Oh, it's you.
4: Hey, mind if I join in?
3: Go ahead.
4: Thanks. You remember me. Saw you at the insurance office yesterday. Name's Blaine.
3: Yeah.
4: What's yours?
3: Is it important?
4: Might be.
3: Heath, Marty Heath.
7: Yeah. Double scotch and water. I'll be 85.
4: Oh, here, let me get this. Keep the change, bartender.
7: Thank you.
3: This a hobby of yours, buying drinks for strangers?
4: Yeah, I got a special on. Maybe we better find us a booth somewhere, Marty. I want to talk to you.
3: Okay.
4: Here you are. Sit down.
3: Thanks.
4: Yeah. Now.
3: Now I suppose you want me to tell you all about myself.
4: No, I know everything about you I want to know.
3: For instance?
4: For instance, I know you're going to die in less than 3 months.
3: Who told you that?
4: I was waiting to see Dr. Chandler the other day when he gave you the bad news, standing right outside the door.
3: What were you doing up there?
4: He's my doctor, too. I was sort of interested in your position, Mr. Heath. That's why I followed you. Watched you make a fast pitch to those life insurance companies.
3: What business is this of yours?
4: I'm coming to that. You're worried about your wife, aren't you? Wonder who's going to take care of her, what's going to happen when you're gone. I don't blame you. I'd worry, too, if I was in your shoes.
3: Go on.
4: I'll give you a policy, Mr. Heath. $10,000 cash on a barrelhead, no questions asked. That ought to take care of her for a little while.
3: Where do I come in?
4: It's very simple. Guy's lying on the floor in an apartment on the other side of town. His head is bashed in with a beer bottle.
3: What do you mean? What do you want?
4: I told you it was simple. You only got 3 months to go anyway, Marty. What can you lose?
3: Yeah, but what's it all about? Who can...
4: Wait a minute. I'll show you something. There you are. Count it. $10,000 cash. That ought to take care of your wife for a while.
3: Where do I come in?
4: It's all yours, Marty. All you gotta do is confess to that murder.
1: With the prologue of Confession, the Signal Oil Company brings you another strange tale by The Whistler. When you were out driving over the 4th, was part of your fun spoiled by the way other cars left you behind on a getaway or climbed ahead of you on hills? Well, don't give up. Cheer up. There's probably lots of pep and performance left in your motor that you're not getting out of it. That's why tonight, for the benefit of you drivers who may not yet have tried Signal's great new gasoline, I want to pass along the good news about this new super fuel that's engineered especially to put the fun back into driving. You see, science actually rearranged the atoms in gasoline molecules to put amazing new power into new Signal gasoline. power you'll actually feel as your motor springs to life the instant you touch the starter. Power you'll see as your car steps ahead in traffic with pickup that makes you proud. Power you'll hear in the knock-free purr of your motor as you breeze up those steep hills and high. Ah, but even that's not all. There's an extra bonus of extra miles. You see, because Signal's increased power helps you get maximum efficiency from your motor, well, naturally, it also helps you get maximum miles per gallon. And that's why those new Signal billboards, the ones identified by Signal's big circle sign in yellow and black, now say, you go farther than ever with new Signal gasoline. And now, back to the Whistler.

0: Well, Marty, it's quite a proposition. $10,000 cash on the line. And all Mr. Blaine expects to get for his money is the rest of your life. And he's pretty sure of himself, isn't he? You can see it in his eyes as he sits opposite you, watching you carefully. He knows everything. He knows you're going to die. That there was no arguing with the laboratory test Dr. Chandler showed you. That in 3 months or less, you'd be gone and Clara would have to face it alone, without money. And he knows, too, that Clara is everything to you.
1: Well, what about it, Marty?
2: I don't know. What's it all about?
1: The guy's name is Stanley Rovell. I killed him. Does that answer your question?
2: But why?
1: Poker game. Last night in his apartment. I was the last to leave. Had a lucky night, and he decided he didn't want me leaving with his money. Came at me with a beer bottle.
2: Well, then you can get off. It was self-defense.
1: Anyone else could, but not me. You see, Marty, I'm an ex-con.
2: Oh.
1: You need the dough, and you're going to die anyway. You'd be doing me quite a favor, Marty.
2: Yeah, I know. Listen, I got to think this over. I just can't.
1: Okay. I'm going to trust you, Marty. I'll be waiting for you in this booth at 5 o'clock. Will you know by then?
2: Yeah, I'll know by then.

0: You leave him there, walk out of the bar and into the crowded avenue, and just keep walking. All you can think of is Dr. Chandler and the cold, accurate laboratory reports of Clara, alone in a matter of days, of Blaine and his $10,000. And you know it's wrong, don't you, Marty? But if you turn him down, what's going to happen to Clara? Yes, Marty, what's going to happen to Clara?
1: Hello, Clara.
2: Marty, darling, what are you doing home? It's only...
1: I know, I don't feel so hot. I thought I'd take the afternoon off.
2: Oh.
1: Well?
2: Well, what?
1: You usually start asking questions about now. Go ahead.
2: I'm not asking any more questions, Marty.
1: I see.
2: Aren't you going to take off your hat?
1: Oh, yeah. Come here, Clara. I want to talk to you for a minute here in the chair by the window.
2: All right, Marty.
1: That's it. I remember we used to sit this way a lot, watching the people down there in the street, feeling sorry for them because they'd never have what we had.
2: Yes, I remember.
1: Clara, you just said you weren't going to ask any more questions. Will you make that a promise?
2: All right, Marty.
1: I'm going to do something pretty soon, Clara. Something terribly strange. Something you probably won't understand for a long time. Maybe you'll never understand it.
2: Marty, what are you talking about?
1: You're asking questions.
2: I'm sorry.
1: It's going to make you wonder about me. It might even make you lose faith in me. I don't know. I want you to promise you'll remember one thing.
2: Yes, Marty.
1: That I love you. That you're the only thing in the world that matters to me.
2: Oh, Marty. Marty, I've got to know. You've got to tell me.
1: No, please, darling. Please try to understand.
2: I don't understand. I'm your wife, Marty. Don't you see I'm your wife? I've got to know. Oh, please, Marty, please.
1: I better go.
2: No. Don't go, darling. Don't leave me here. Tell me whatever it is. I can take it, Marty. I'll help you. I'll do anything.
1: Clara.
2: I can't go on like this. I can't live without you.
1: Goodbye, darling.

0: Hello, Blaine.
1: Sit down. Have you thought it over?
0: Yeah, I thought it over.
1: Well?
0: Put the money on the table, huh?
1: Sure. You can count it if you want.
0: No, that's okay. What do I do now?
1: You're a good kid, Marty. All right. Number one, you go to this address at 8 o'clock tonight.
0: Yeah?
1: You'll find Roble there on the floor with a bottle right next to him. I want your fingerprints in that bottle, clear?
0: Okay.
1: Number two, you write a confession letter to the police.
0: Well, what'll I tell him? I have no motive. I don't even know the guy.
1: You can tell him when you found out you were going to die, you decided you had to have the money for Clara. You found out about the poker game. Knew Roble was drunk and is a problem with a lot of dough lying around.
0: You have it all figured out, haven't you?
1: I think so. So, you got the dough, but you had to kill Roble to get it. That's what changed everything, you see. You didn't figure on murder. So you had to get it all off your chest. That's why you wrote the letter. That's it, Marty. That's all I want for my 10 grand.
0: You'll get it.
2: So that's all he wants for his money, Marty. And you're going to give it to him. Once more, you walk out of the bar and into the streets. The money feels good in your inside breast pocket, snug against your chest. You try and forget about Clara now and concentrate on the shops on Fifth Avenue, St. Patrick's Cathedral, Rockefeller Center. You see something new in all of it, something haunting and precious, now that you're about to leave it for the last time. Finally, you look at your watch. 10 minutes to 8.
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3: Right.
2: You arrive at 8 o'clock sharp. Take the automatic elevator to the 5th floor. Walk down the hall to Roble's apartment and let yourself in with the key Blaine gave you. And there he is, sprawled on the floor with an ugly wound in his head, the bottle lying next to him. On a desk in the corner of the room is some stationery and a pen. It won't take you long, Marty. Maybe 5 minutes. It's over now. You've left your fingerprints everywhere, and you're careful to leave a first-class impression on the doorknob as you carefully lock it behind you. Walk over to the mail chute and drop in the letter you just wrote, addressed to the New York police. And then, just as you start for the elevator...
4: Marty!
0: Clara!
4: Oh, Marty, how did you... I've been all over the floor. I didn't know which apartment...
0: You've got to get out of here.
4: I saw you in the bar with that man.
0: Hurry up. The elevator.
4: You've got to tell me, Marty.
0: Clara!
4: I'm going in there. I'm going to find out...
0: Stay out of there.
4: Let go of me.
0: Listen. Listen, darling. There's a dead man in there.
4: Marty, you...
0: I can't explain now. Come on, into the elevator.
4: Marty, you killed him. That's
0: no,
4: why you
0: I
4: didn't...
0: No, I didn't kill him. Listen, baby, you got to believe me now. You got to have faith in me.
4: Oh, where are you going now?
0: I'm
4: going
0: to get a taxi and take you home. I don't want you mixed up in this.
4: Marty.
0: Please, Clara. Please.
4: Won't you tell me?
0: All right. All right, Clara. I'll tell you.
2: So you tell her, Marty, because there's nothing else to do. You can't hold it back any longer. And you discover suddenly that you never really knew her. She was right when she said she could take it. It's nearly 10 when you arrive back at your apartment. You don't turn on the lights. Somehow it's better with the two of you sitting there in the quiet darkness.
4: Well, darling.
0: Huh?
4: What now?
0: They'll get the letter in the morning.
4: Are we going to wait for it?
0: It's the sensible thing, I guess.
4: With 3 months left, should we be sensible?
0: I don't know, Clara. I don't... Someone at the door.
4: No, let me go. Yes?
5: Sorry to bother you so late. My name's Moeller. I'm looking for a Martin Heath.
4: Oh.
5: I've been told he lives here.
4: Well, as a matter of fact, it is his apartment. But you see, Mr. Heath is subletting it to me. My name is Thomas.
5: Uh-huh. You happen to have his address?
4: Yes. 25 Wellfield Way, New Rochelle.
5: Oh, thank you. I'll check it. Good night.
4: Good night.
0: Marty! Why did you lie to him, Clara? I told you there's no use.
4: Marty, I couldn't let him take you. I couldn't.
0: They're right on the job. I'm sure they haven't even got the letter yet.
4: The neighbors must have heard us back there in the hall, broken into the apartment. Darling, you can't throw it away. It's our 3 months, not theirs.
0: The whole state will be looking for me in the morning. We haven't got a chance.
4: We can try. At least we can try.
0: Where can we go, Clara?
4: Anywhere. Let's just take a plane.
0: Oh, why kid ourselves? They'd find...
4: 3 months, Marty. Our last 3 months.
0: Okay. Let's go.
2: Yes, you know it's crazy, Marty. But you're going to try it anyway. There was nothing in the bargain about running away. At midnight, you arrive at the airport.
3: There you are, sir. 2 tickets to New Orleans. Better hurry. Train leaves in 5 minutes.
2: And at 8 o'clock the next morning, you're signing the register of a New Orleans hotel.
0: George, Ellingson and wife, Pittsburgh. There you are.
6: Thank you, sir. Boyle, take your bags right up. Travel agent will be in around 9 if you want to check on that passage to Havana. I'm afraid, though, you'll have to wait till the end of the week. They're booked up pretty solid.
2: And he's right. You managed to book passage on the boat leaving Saturday for Havana and settle down to wait for 3 days, knowing that by now the papers in New York are out with a story and the search is on. You never leave the hotel room. Clara does whatever errands are necessary and arranges for your meals to be sent up, telling them you're ill. Then finally on Saturday morning...
4: It's the boy with breakfast. I'll go.
5: Hello, Mrs. Thomas.
4: What are you doing here?
5: You remember me, of course. The name is Moeller. You led me quite a chase.
4: Wait a minute. You have no right to come...
0: Clara. All right, Myrna. What do you want?
5: You should have known you couldn't get away with it, Heath.
0: Let's forget it, huh? Chalk it up to experience. Maybe I better get my coat.
5: Why? You're not going anywhere. The moment, at least. Maybe tonight, maybe tomorrow, whenever the New York cops get here. Incidentally, I sent them a wire this morning. They're on their way.
4: What are you talking about? Aren't you...
5: I'm a private detective, Mrs. Heath, employed by the Zenith Laboratories. It seems that they made a pretty bad mistake a while back. Might have involved them in a damage suit.
0: What do you mean, a mistake?
5: Well, 3 weeks ago, Dr. Chandler made a test on you and sent it to the laboratory for analysis. A red and white differential. Don't ask me what it was.
0: A mistake?
5: Yes, they got your test mixed up with somebody else's.
0: What?
5: There's nothing wrong with you, Heath. You're as healthy as I am. Too bad you went and bought yourself a seat in the electric chair, isn't it?
7: The Whistler will return in just a moment with the strange ending of tonight's story. But right now, I've got some eye-opening facts for you drivers who wonder whether the kind of oil you use in your motor really makes any difference in the way your motor runs. Unfortunately, you can't see inside your motor. But I did see inside 2 test motors this week, and what I saw just downright amazed me. The motors were identical. They had both been run for 6,600 miles at 62 miles per hour. The only difference was that one motor used today's finest straight motor oil, while the other used Signal's new type lubricant that combines 100% pure paraffin base with 5 scientific compounds, Signal Premium Motor Oil. But get this, after the test, there was only 1/6 as much carbon and 1/3 less cylinder wear in the motor that used Signal Premium Oil. 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And now, back to the Whistler.
2: Well, Marty, it was all a mistake. This story of your having 3 months to live was an error. But there is still your confession of murder. You know it's useless to run away, that the only thing to do is face the music, even though you know you haven't a chance. that they'll probably laugh their heads off when you try and tell them the story of Mr. Blaine and the $10,000 he paid you to confess to his crime. You don't even wait for the police to arrive in New Orleans in response to Mueller's wire. You take the next plane north, and late in the afternoon, you and Clara walk into the office of the Inspector of Homicide in New York City.
8: Sit down, please.
0: We'd rather stand.
8: I think you'd better sit down. Both of you. So you're the guy who confesses to a murder and leads us on a merry chase halfway across the country.
0: I'd hardly call it a merry chase, Inspector.
8: I agree with you. You should have known you couldn't get away with it. Till yesterday afternoon, it was pretty serious.
4: What do you mean, until yesterday afternoon?
8: Killing of Stanley Rover was pretty ordinary, you know. Routine stuff. Except for one very unusual thing. There were two confessions.
0: What?
8: Yeah. Yours and another one. Tell me, Heath, why do you think Eddie Blaine was in Dr. Chandler's office on the day the doc told you you were going to die?
0: Why, I don't know. He was one of Chandler's patients.
8: That's right. But Blaine was a pretty good guy after all. Wanted to do the right thing, I guess. Told us the whole story.
0: What are you talking about?
8: Blaine was a poor guy whose laboratory test got mixed up with yours, Heath. He died yesterday afternoon.

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0: am the Whistler, and I know many things, for I walk by night. I know many strange tales hidden in the hearts of men and women who have stepped into the shadows. Yes, I know the nameless terrors of which they dare not speak.
1: Yes, friends, it's time for the Whistler. And remember, let every traffic signal remind you, with new Signal gasoline, you do go farther than ever. 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And now, the Whistler's strange story, Bulletproof.
0: The country's largest news magazine wrote him up under crime, described him as massive, soft-spoken, methodical. Howard Martine was all of these and more. He was a man who believed in a planned existence. Whether it was business, matrimony, or murder, Howard Martine never took chances. He made his plans and carried them out to the letter. This philosophy brought him great financial success. And it brought him a wife who was young and beautiful to look at and who hated him with all her heart.
2: That you, Andrea?
3: Yes.
2: How's your headache?
3: What?
2: Your headache. That's why you went to your room, isn't it?
3: Oh, yes. It's better, thank you. Howard, I've come to a decision about...
2: Us, my dear?
3: Yes. I'm going away.
2: Oh, now, really, Andrea, we've been all over that before.
3: I'm getting a divorce, Howard. There's nothing you can do about it.
2: You make it very difficult for me, Andrea. After I explained, I can't afford to lose you just now.
3: No. Wouldn't be good for business, would it?
2: Exactly. Oh, that sounds very callous, I suppose. Well, I was in love when I married you, Andrea. In my own peculiar way, I tried hard. I imagine we both tried. But quite apart from that, my marriage to you was the best merger I ever closed. When we met, I was a fly-by-night bond salesman.
3: Now you own a corporation.
2: No, we own a corporation.
3: Don't worry, you can have my share.
2: Now, that's very generous of you, my dear. Typically feminine. But I'm afraid without you, there wouldn't be any share.
3: What do you mean?
2: One of your most endearing charms, Andrea, is the fact that you have a great many rich friends. Naturally, when you married me, they felt called upon to make some sort of gesture, to show that I was being accepted as one of them. So they entrusted their investments to the firm of Howard Martine, Incorporated, and very wisely, too. Now, what do you suppose would happen the moment the news got around that you were divorcing me?
3: Well, I don't think it has anything to do with it.
2: Well, don't be naive, Andrea. You think I'm going to lose everything I acquired by marrying you?
3: I'm afraid you didn't protect yourself very well, Howard.
2: It would seem so, wouldn't it?
3: I'm sorry. I'm leaving in the morning.
2: If you sue for divorce, Andrea, you'll make a fool of yourself.
3: You're bluffing, Howard. You've no grounds for contesting. You can't prove a thing.
2: I can prove enough to stop you cold. Hey, if you don't believe me, come here.
3: What's that?
2: Here, hold this up to your ear.
4: Hello?
3: Paul, dear.
4: Andrea.
3: I had to call you. I needed some courage.
4: Where are you?
3: At home. I'm going to tell him now. Oh, Paul, what if he refuses?
4: There's nothing for him to refuse.
3: But he's told me he'd contest.
4: He can't. He doesn't know about us. And even if he did, there'd be no proof.
2: Is that enough? Or would you like to hear more? You know, I have quite a collection. It was just a matter of tapping the dictaphone into the private telephone in your room. Every time you got one of your headaches and went upstairs, I threw a little switch down here. Now I have a record of all your headaches.
3: So, that's your proof.
2: It is. Any one of these dictaphone records is enough to throw your divorce suit out of court.
3: Very clever of you, Howard. I had no idea you suspected. Well, what are you going to do?
2: Yeah, we'll go on exactly as before, Andrea. Your life is your own, my dear. I make only one demand. That you'll remain in this house as my wife and continue to entertain our friends or clients, whichever you prefer.
3: For the greater glory of Howard Martine, Incorporated. And what if I refuse?
2: I'm afraid you have no alternative. Is there some joke, my dear?
3: Oh, yes, Howard. And it's on you. I'll show you what alternative I have. When I get through with you, you'll beg for a divorce.
2: That's a rather embarrassing prospect.
3: I'll go to them, Howard. I'll go to every one of my rich friends, as you call them. Tell the entire story. The truth, Howard. How you married me for their money. How you recorded my phone conversations. Yes, I'll even tell them about Paul.
2: Don't be a fool, Andrea.
3: Would I? Remember, they're my friends, loyal to me. They gave you their business for my sake. You said that yourself. And when I tell them to take their business elsewhere, they'll do it, whether I'm married to you or not.
2: That would mean exposing yourself. You wouldn't.
3: Oh, wouldn't I? Let me see. Who's your biggest account? Martin Whitford, isn't it? Well, Marty and I grew up together. He'll do anything for me. What do you think will happen to your precious corporation when the others discover Whitford's pulled out? I could even phone him now.
2: Wait, get away from that phone.
3: Well?
2: Let me think it over.
3: I'll take those dictaphone records first, if you don't mind.
2: They're in that box.
3: Thank you. Well?
2: Oh, you can have your divorce. Only give me a week to work things out. Look, you can afford to be generous now, Andrea. You're going to marry your Paul. You've won.
3: Well, all right.
2: But you've got to stay here as if nothing happened. Otherwise, the story will come out before I can do anything to prepare the ground.
3: Very well. I'll stay. But no longer than a week.
2: Thank you, Andrea. That'll be time enough.
1: 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But even more important to you than Signal's good mileage are the performance features in Signal gasoline which make that mileage possible. You see, by rearranging the atoms in gasoline molecules, science gave new Signal gasoline quicker starting, faster pickup, and quieter, higher anti-knock. And it's because of this, because it helps your motor perform more efficiently, that you now go farther than ever with new Signal gasoline. Now, that's an important point to remember. It's the same qualities that give you extra driving pleasure that also give you extra mileage. That's why Signal says, look to your speedometer for the best proof of gasoline quality. It takes extra quality to go farther. And Signal is the famous Go Farther gasoline. And now, back to the Whistler.

0: It was like a game of chess, wasn't it, Howard? You had your attack planned right down to the last detail, with a final checkmate only a few moves away. But as it often happens, you were so absorbed in the plan of attack that you completely overlooked the obvious simple countermove that Andrea would be bound to make, that you would go to her friends and tell them the truth. All you could do was try to control the rage inside of you until she left the room. You sit alone in the library and try to think, realizing, of course, that there's only one answer now. It's midnight when you decide you'll have to stop thinking about it for the time being. You have a week left, and your brain will be clearer in the morning. There's an evening paper on the table next to the chair, and you pick it up. Glance at the headlines on page one. An article in the right-hand column catches your eye.
1: Suspect confesses in nightclub killing. Ernest Krug booked on suspicion yesterday. Finally broke down under intensive questioning at police headquarters. The case marked another triumph for Inspector William Conrad of the Homicide Department, who followed his usual routine in shooting cases by first concentrating the department's entire effort on the bullet found in the victim's body.
2: Yeah, that's it.
1: Good old Inspector Conrad, the ballistics boy.
0: Well, you have a plan now, haven't you, Howard? The next morning, you're quite chatty with Andrea over the breakfast table. Of course, there's no point in holding grudges, is there? Particularly since the poor girl hasn't much of a future. You begin by dipping into your past, the shadowy past of a one-time confidence man named, not Martine, but Marin, Joe Marin. That was your name in the old days when you used to play around on the fringe of the law, always ducking out just in time to let the other fella take the rap. As Joe Marin, you pay a visit to an old friend in his dingy little gun shop in the slums of the city.
3: What'll you have?
1: Hello, Sam.
3: You went up on me, mister.
1: Oh, you're not forgetting your old friends, are you?
3: Marin. Joe Marin.
1: That's better. It's been a long time, Sam. Almost 8 years.
3: From where I sat, it felt longer.
1: Oh, that little stretch of yours hasn't seemed done you any harm?
3: Nah, I had the time of my life. Kept wishing you was with me.
1: Oh, I got out from under, Sam, and you didn't quite. After all, I didn't tell everything I knew, huh? If I did, you might have got the chair. That's why I want you to do me a favor.
3: You're killing me.
1: I can pay for it, Sam.
3: Enough to buy back 8 years?
1: You always were a man for a grudge. But you're an expert gunsmith, and I need you. I want you to fix this .45 so it'll shoot .22 caliber slugs. It's, for a friend of mine.
3: I'm learning something new every day. What's the idea?
1: You're not supposed to know why, Sam. Only how. Well?
3: Looks like a waste of good gun metal to me. Let's see the rod.
1: Can you do it?
3: Yeah, I can do it. But I ain't gonna.
1: No? Why not?
3: I ain't exactly my own boss. I gotta be careful.
1: Oh, yes. I know all about that. You know that's why I'm so sure you're gonna do this for me?
3: I don't get you.
1: Well, being on parole kind of fences a guy in, doesn't it? Or does it?
3: Listen, Mayor, I don't know what you're talking about. I ain't done anything to violate my parole.
1: That's not the way I heard it. Well, I'll try somewhere else.
4: See you in a little
3: while. Wait a minute.
1: Well?
3: Shakedown, huh? What do you know, Marin?
1: I don't know a thing, Sam. Not a thing.
3: When do you want this?
1: Day after tomorrow.
3: Pretty short order.
1: It'll be worth your while.
3: Okay, Mr. Big.
0: Patience is your strong suit, Howard. 2 days of waiting. 2 days in which your seeming nervousness is interpreted by Andrea merely as concern about your precious corporation. Finally, you return to Sam's place and pick up your package. Andrea arrives late that evening and goes straight up to her room without a word to you. You wait alone in the library until you're sure the servants are asleep in their separate quarters. Then you walk quietly up to Andrea's room.
5: Who's there?
1: Don't be frightened, dear. It's only your husband.
4: What do you want?
1: Just a final plea, Andrea. Are you quite certain you want to go through with the divorce?
4: Did you wake me up in the middle of the night to ask me that?
1: Oh, it's only half past.
4: The answer is yes, Howard. Now, please leave me alone.
1: You won't reconsider?
4: Good night, Howard.
1: Well, I tried. I did everything in my power
4: Howard,
1: to...
4: Howard, what are you doing? Howard! No!
5: What's the verdict, Doc?
6: It was instantaneous, Inspector. About 8-10 hours ago.
5: Uh-huh.
6: 22 through the left temple.
5: I'll want that bullet, of course.
6: I have it for you this afternoon.
5: All right.
6: The room looks like it was hit by a cyclone. What do you suppose they were after?
5: No, jewels, mostly. And they got them. Oh, by the way, we're not saying anything about the jewel rate of the papers.
6: Well, Inspector, here's another one for you to crack in your ballistics laboratory.
5: Yeah. You know, Doc, they used to laugh at me at first. They called me a nut. Bullets on the brain, they said. But they're beginning to find out now that the big story in every shooting case is written in those little rifling marks on the bullet. Plainer even than fingerprints a lot of times. Now, excuse me a minute, Doc. I just got the doctor's report, Mr. Martin.
1: Oh, yes, Inspector?
5: Your room is just down the hall from your wife's. It's funny you didn't hear anything during the night.
1: Well, I don't know. You know, I might have heard a shot, but I can't think very clearly
5: yes,
1: now.
5: Yes, certainly, I understand.
1: I seem to remember some sort of nightmare. I thought it was a dream. You see, I didn't know anything had happened until the butler woke me this morning after...
5: I see. No, it's funny, that 22. It's a woman's weapon. Never heard of a second story man packing anything in less than a 38. Oh, Mr. Martin.
1: Yes?
5: This Army 45 of yours here in the trophy case, is this the only gun in the house?
1: Oh, of course, Inspector. If you have any doubt, you may search the house, perhaps the servants.
5: That's 45, all right.
1: You want to take it with you, Inspector? I can remove it from the case.
5: No, it's not necessary. This job was done by 22, and I think you can forget the servants. This looks like an outside job, start to finish.

0: Homicide. Conrad speaking.
1: Oh, hello, Inspector. Howard Martine.
0: Oh, yes, Mr. Martine.
1: I'm sorry I haven't been much help to you during the past few days.
0: Well, I understand.
1: I just called to see how you were coming along.
0: Well, I'm afraid we haven't much news for you yet. We'll really get a move on, though, once the killer dumps those jewels. And he'll have to do it sooner or later.
1: I see. Well, thanks very much, Inspector. Call me if there's anything I can do, huh?
0: I certainly will. Good night.
1: Good night. So far, so good.
2: Pardon me, sir.
1: Yes, Edward, what is it?
2: There's a gentleman in the library.
1: Who is it?
2: I don't know his name, sir. He was quite insistent.
1: All right, Edwards, thanks.
3: Hello, Joe.
1: What do you want?
3: Relax, Joe. Pour yourself a drink. Hope you don't mind. I just helped myself. Pretty good bourbon. You're just going to stand there? Sit down. Go on.
1: All right, Sam, what is it?
3: Well, I want to offer my condolences, first of all. Tough, ain't it? What happened to your wife, I mean?
1: Yeah, quite a shock.
3: You know, I said to myself, there's something to think about. All I got is a newspaper to go by, understand? Page one. Society dame knocked off during robbery. Don't say what kind of a robbery. Only that the dame is knocked off with a .22. Now, there's something to make a guy think, ain't it?
1: Go on, I'm listening.
3: Especially unusual here in this town where the homicide inspectors are nut on ballistics. So right off, I figured out. Somebody saw in the inspector a curve. That's when I think of old Joe Merrin. Threatening to frame me on a parole violation if I don't play nice and fix his Army 45 so she'll shoot like a .22. Merrin. Martine. Same guy. I put two and two together. The bell rings. And out comes $100,000. That's what it's going to cost you, Joe. $100,000.
1: I haven't got $100,000.
3: I'm a reasonable character. What have you got?
1: I can't do it, Sam. I can't.
3: You better start thinking, Joe.
1: Wait a minute. I have got $100,000 in jewelry.
3: How hot is it?
1: Oh, not hot at all. It belonged to my wife. Now look, you can turn it into cash in 10 minutes if you want to.
3: Let's have a look, huh?
1: Right.
4: There's a way out of this one, too, isn't there, Howard? The paper said nothing about the stolen jewelry. And by the time Sam finds out, he'll be behind bars as the number one suspect. Meantime, you can find another gunsmith somewhere and have the incriminating .22 caliber barrel removed from the .45 Army automatic in your trophy case. Then it won't matter how much Sam talks. He has a record. He was caught with the goods. No one will believe him in a million years. Yes, Howard. You found a way out.
1: Well, what do you think, Sam? Diamond brooch? Pearls?
3: If it's hot, so help me, I'll kill you.
1: Oh, don't worry. You won't have any trouble. You'll get more than your $100,000.
3: Thanks. Okay, that's it. I'll let you know how I come out, Joe.
1: Yeah, you know where to get me.
3: Yeah. Oh, one other thing. I'm taking your custom-built .45 along with me. Just in case I needed to back up my story.
1: Wait a minute, you devil-crossing...
3: Shut up, Joe. I'd hate to pull a trigger at a time like this. Good night, Joe.

0: He's gone, and there's nothing you can do now, Howard. Once again, you became so wrapped up in your own plans, you forgot the obvious countermove. This time, the Army 45 and the trophy case, Sam's ace in the hole. You spend an anxious evening. It's late now, and you sit alone in the library trying to think. The house is quiet, with an occasional sound from the pantry where Edward the butler is polishing silver. And then...
1: Who is it? Who's there?
2: Take it easy, Joe. This thing might go off in my hand.
1: Sam, what are you doing?
2: Shut up. Open the window. It's cold out here on the balcony.
1: Yeah, okay.
2: You dirty, double-crossing skunk. It wasn't hot, huh?
1: Now, listen, Sam,
2: you knew that jewelry was hot. You knew it was bait to catch your wife's murderer. Pretty neat. Lucky I knew the fence he tipped me off. You always was a rat, Joe. Strictly a rat. There's only one way to handle a rat.
1: You got it all wrong, Sam.
2: I'll try to talk your way out of it. I'm going to give it to you, Joe. Just what you deserve.
1: Oh, Edward, how did you get in here?
2: Edward.
3: Give me that gun, I tell you. Give it to me. You can't get away from me. No.
1: Now, just what were you saying, Sam?
2: Okay, it's an old one, Joe. I guess it's still good.
1: Yeah.
2: By the way, where is Edward?
1: It doesn't concern you. I'm going to kill you, Sam. Self-defense, made to order.
2: Yeah?
1: Yeah.
2: I don't think so, Joe.
1: Stay where you are.
2: No, Joe. You see, the minute you pull the trigger of that little pea shooter, you put the rope around your neck.
1: What do you mean?
2: Don't be stupid, Joe. Just give me the rod like a nice boy. You ain't going to pull that trigger and hang yourself, are you? Because that's what you'd be doing, Joe. The minute Conrad found another 22 slug in my body, same as the one that killed your wife, it'd be all over, wouldn't it?

Right now, since most folks never see how or where the gasoline they use in their car is made, it occurred to me that you might be interested to look in on the organization that brings you the Whistler and those fine Signal oil products. It all started not long after World War I, when a small group of young Westerners got together to form their own independent oil company, Signal Oil and Gas Company. In the face of what seemed overwhelming competition, these determined young men succeeded in bringing to Western motorists the first anti-knock gasoline at regular prices. Being independent themselves, they naturally sold Signal gasoline only through independent service stations, just a handful of them at that time. But motorists liked Signal products, liked them so well that the Signal organization grew and grew, until today independent Signal dealers serve 7 Western states from Canada to Mexico. Now, obviously, there must be good reasons why so many motorists have switched to Signal. You can discover these reasons for yourself by just stopping at your own neighborhood Signal dealers. There you'll find the tops in gasoline and automotive lubricants, backed by Signal's 15-year tradition of quality. And you'll enjoy more thorough, more conscientious service, because Signal dealers, being in business for themselves, have an incentive to serve you better. And now, back to the Whistler.

0: Well, Howard, he's dead now, isn't he?
1: Quite dead. And shooting Sam down with the same gun you used to kill Andrea was just like writing a confession to Inspector Conrad. Yes, he'll find the .22 slug in Sam's body and it'll all be over. Unless you can get rid of the body first. Yes, it's your only chance. And then a short time later when Edward, your butler, comes into the room.
2: Well, Edwards, quite a mess, huh?
3: It was self-defense, sir. He threatened you with a gun. I saw it all from the hall.
2: Yeah, self-defense.
3: What are you going to do, Mr. Martin?
2: Give me a hand. I've got to get him out of here.
3: Oh, but, sir, you can't. The police.
2: Give me a hand, will you?
3: Mr. Martin, you shouldn't.
2: Shut up and grab his feet.
3: Sir, if you'll only let me...
2: Shut up! Now, go on, grab his feet.
3: Yes, Mr. Martin, all right.
2: Out that way.
3: Go on.
2: Yes. Kick the door back.
3: All right.
2: Now, this way. Down the hall. We can take him down the back.
3: Mr. Martin, I don't understand.
2: Will you shut up? I'll hold him up so I can... Conrad.
4: Well, what's going on, gentlemen?
2: What are you doing here?
4: Maybe your butler can answer that one, Martin.
3: I've been trying to tell you, sir. After I heard the crash of broken glass and saw this man come into the room with a gun, I called the police.
4: What's this all about, Martin?
2: Okay, Conrad, I guess you might just as well know the whole story. You'll know it anyway when you dig the slug out of his body. It'll be a .22.
4: A .22? Your wife was killed with a
2: .22. Yeah. Here's the gun.
4: Wait a minute, this is a .45.
2: I had it rigged to shoot a .22. Sam, he's the guy on the... Well, he fixed it for me.
4: Oh. So that's the way you worked it, huh? Maybe he came to see you tonight for a little dough to keep him quiet. And you shot him with the same gun you used to kill your wife, huh?
2: Yeah.
4: And it's too bad you couldn't have used another gun on him. Might have been a nice case of self-defense that way.
2: Sure. But I knew when you found the .22 slug
4: that I'd... Yeah. Now, let's see how your buddy fixed this gun.
2: What's the matter?
4: I think you're going to be in for a rather unhappy surprise, Martin.
2: What do you mean?
4: You shouldn't have been so quick to spill your story. Apparently, your friend Sam here realized it wasn't such a good idea to carry a rigged .22 job around. So he changed it back to a .45.
2: What?
4: That's right. The slug you pumped into this man wasn't a .22, Martin. It was a regular .45.

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Croft. This program produced by George W. Allen, with tonight's story by Kenneth Harvey, music by Wilbur Hatch, is transmitted to our troops overseas by the Armed Forces Radio Service.

That whistle is your signal for the Signal Oil program, The Whistler. 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

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Tonight's titles were Broken Chain, Solid Citizen, Confession, and Bulletproof. 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Tune in next Thursday evening, same time, same place, for another set of thrilling and awesome detective shows, here on Audio Theater. This is your host, Evan, saying thanks for listening. Until then, have a good one.

0: Good evening, this is your host, Norman. 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Title is as follows, Esomunid Criminal, The Retroactive Insurance Police, The Stolen Car, and The Cigar Stand. The set of shows aired on the evenings of October 15, November 12, December 10, and 17, 1946. Now, sit back and relax as Amos Anda brings you tonight's feature momentarily. Enjoy this evening as presentation.
1: Andy, you know what day this is?
2: Certainly, Amos. It's Tuesday.
1: That's right, and Tuesday means we gotta go to work for Rinso.
3: Yes, sir, Rinso, the soap that gets clothes Rinso white and Rinso bright, brings you the Amos and Andy Show with...
4: 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Yes, I'm Gabby Gibson.
5: 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Shorty the Barber.
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3: Lud Gluskin and his orchestra.

0: the makers of Rinso invite you to sit back, relax, and enjoy the story of Amos and Andy. It's a well-known fact that husbands take their wives for granted and are accustomed to seeing them in a daily routine of housework. Tonight, however, the kingfish came home and found no wife, no supper. He's been pacing the floor, imagining everything, and his thoughts have now turned from anger to suspicion.
1: 7 o'clock at night. She ain't never been out this late. I wonder if she's getting tired of me and could be out with another... Uh-oh, there she come. I'll give her the third degree.
2: Oh, hello, George. Guess I'm a little bit late.
1: Yes, I would say so. It's 7 o'clock. Playgirl. You ain't never been out that late since we've been married.
2: I've been shopping.
1: Shopping, huh?
2: Mm-hmm.
1: I notice your lip rouge is a little faint tonight. Kind of smeared up there.
2: Why, George, what you mean?
1: Is you been close to another man... come here a minute. Let me smell some. Sweet.
2: Oh, you smell my perfume.
1: Smells like shaving lotion to me.
2: Now, George, just because I wasn't home one night in the kitchen cooking when you come home, you get suspicious.
1: Me suspicious? Ha, ha, ha. What's his name?
2: George, darling, you know
1: now, very... Now, wait a minute. Now, let me tell you something. I'll find out who rubbed that shaving lotion on you if I got to go around and smell every man in town.
2: George, it's just a new perfume I got. Now, listen, darling, remember our agreement. We must always trust each other, no matter what happens. Remember, marriage is built on faith and trust. I give you my word of honor, I was out shopping at a secondhand clothing store.
1: Well, I don't see why you had to go there. You got enough secondhand clothes.
2: George, you got to buy me some clothes like other husbands do.
1: Like who, for instance?
2: Well, look at Miss Van Poulter. She's got a genuine fox fur.
1: Genuine fur. I sold shoes at better fur than that on the back fence. She ain't got nothing.
2: Other men's wives ain't got to beg like I do. They got charge accounts.
1: What do you mean by that?
2: Well, when Miss Van Poulter wants to buy something, she just goes in a store and says, charge it to Miss Van Poulter. I'd like to do the same thing.
1: Well, it's all right with me if it's all right with Miss Van Poulter.
2: George, you simply got to get me some clothes.
1: See what is at the door there, will you?
3: Hello, Sapphire.
2: Hello, Sadie. Come on in. Now, look, George, I want what I deserve.
1: Well, you ain't gonna get it.
2: Oh, yes, I am.
1: No, you ain't.
3: Huh. You two sound like Burns and Molotov.
2: We're having another argument, all right enough.
1: And, Sadie, you stay out of this. We don't need no help.
3: All I'm going to do is to listen to both sides and see which one is right, and then pitch in and help Sapphire.
2: It's the same old thing, Sadie. I want to get a little more out of life than I'm getting. Some clothes, shoes, a new hat. Some of the little things that makes life worthwhile.
3: Now you're getting smart, Sapphire. You know, life is just like the tunnel of love. While you're going through, you got to grab what you can get.
1: Well, you just let me and Sapphire fight our own fights. We enjoy it that way.
2: You listen to me, George Stevens. If you don't give me some money, I'm going to do something that'll make you sorry.
1: Well, go ahead and do it.
2: All right, I will do it. I'll do it tonight, and you'll be sorry.
1: Well, see if I'm sorry. I is leaving. Goodbye.
3: What you going to do, Sapphire?
2: I'm going to get a job and go to work.
3: I don't blame you. Serve him right.
2: By the way, did you get the money from the charity bazaar at the meeting this afternoon?
3: Got it right here in my pocketbook. $300. You is the treasurer, so here's the $300.
2: Well, I'll put it in the bank tomorrow afternoon. In the meantime, I'll hide it somewhere around here.
3: Where you gonna put it?
2: Well, let me see. I'll put it between the sheets in the linen closet.
3: You said something about getting a job. Where are you gonna get a job tonight?
2: Oh, over at the newspaper office. See, I know one of the editors over there, and he works at night. I'm going over and see him right now.
3: I don't blame you. Say, what started all this trouble anyway, Sapphire?
2: Oh, he practically said that some man smeared off my lip rouge.
3: I didn't know of a nicer way of getting it off.

0: You is really down in the dumps this morning, ain't you, Kingfish?
1: Oh, it's my wife again. She got some silly notion in her head about wanting the necessities of life. She's talking about shoes and stockings and handkerchiefs and all that stuff.
0: Yeah, wants to show off, huh?
1: Yeah. I wish I could invent some way to make some quick money, you know that?
0: Yeah, or invent something that would pay off.
1: Yeah, that inventing is a good game, all right. There's an old saying in the invention line, you invent something worthwhile and the mice will beat a better path to your door.
0: Yeah, well, what could we invent?
1: Well, what is the shortage of the need? Houses. Now, there's one. Well, now, wait a minute. There's the prefabricated houses. Them is the ones that you buy, you know, and put together.
0: Oh, no, no. A friend of mine bought one of them. Didn't work out.
1: What happened?
0: Well, he ordered a prefabricated house. They drove up and dumped 6 loads of brick on his lot and say, there it is. Put it together.
1: Well, inventions pay you money, though. Look at that man that invented the fountain pen that the deep-sea divers use, you know.
0: Yeah, say, you know, that pen advertisement give me an idea, and I done been toying with a fountain pen that's got enough ink in it to write for 10 years without refilling.
1: Say, that don't sound bad, 10 years.
0: Yeah, I even made a drawing of the thing. According to my figuring, the pen would stand about 4 feet high. I'd have to write with both hands.
1: Yeah. Well, I don't know, Ann. I don't like to say no right off the bat, but the thing don't seem too handy. Huh? How can a man carry a pen that's 4 feet long?
0: In a golf bag.
1: I never thought of that, yeah. Wait a minute, though. Think of something else. Wait, come here, Amos.
0: Yeah, how is you, Amos?
2: Well, hi, fellas. Well, we had a little excitement around our way last night.
0: What's that?
2: Well, when I was going home around 9 o'clock, I see some police up the street in front of a new store that just opened, a woman's dress shop.
1: Yeah, they ought to close them things down.
2: No, there was a robbery there. Some woman went in the cash register and took around $300 and beat it.
0: And they didn't get her, huh?
2: No, they didn't. I wonder why a woman do a thing like that.
0: Well, women needs money to buy clothes with, I guess. They all want clothes. $300, huh?
2: Yeah, that's a lot of money. Well, boys, I gotta go. I got a call with the cab, so I...
1: Well, drop me and Ann off at my house, will you, Amos? We'll look in the icebox, Ann, and get a bite of lunch.
0: Well, ain't nothing in the Kingfish in the icebox there, Kingfish.
1: No, unless you want to try a little mustard on one of them ice cubes.
0: Now, look here. Even that light don't work when you open the door. And on top of that, there ain't even no ice cubes in there. Your wife done defrosted this icebox.
1: Well, that was done from the main office of the utility company on the 10th of the month.
0: Well, that is the longest defrost in history.
1: Hey, wait a minute. I tell you what, I look in the linen closet. My wife usually keeps some change in there between the sheets. I get a little change, and we go out and get a hamburger.
0: Yeah, look between them sheets.
1: Yeah. She usually keep it right about, uh-oh. If this ain't Confederate money, we done struck oil.
0: Yeah? Well, bring it out here in the light. Let me see it.
1: Hey, wait a minute, Andy. Is we in my house?
0: Holy mackerel. How much?
1: Look at here. $100. There's $200. $300.
0: Yeah, where'd that money come from, Kingfish?
1: Well, wait a minute. Yeah, wait a minute.
0: What's your eyes popping out about?
1: And my wife.
0: What?
1: She's done it. She told me last night that she was going to do something that I'd be sorry for. She left the house around 7:30 and she didn't get back till 10.
0: Well, what about it?
1: That store was robbed at 9 o'clock. And Amos said it was robbed of around $300.
0: Oh, yeah. Kingfish, what are you going to do?
1: Oh, me, what'll I do? I'm going to take this money so she can't spend it. Anna, do you realize what this means?
0: What?
1: Sapphire, my own wife, is guilty of petty lottery.
0: Oh, yeah, Kingfish, your wife has got you in trouble.
1: Why did I ever marry that woman? I ought to took the advice of my folks to give me years ago. You know, Andy...
3: My mama done told me when I was in knee pants. My mama done told me...
4: Said she...
3: Son...
4: A woman will sweet talk and give you the big eye. But when the sweet talking's done,
3: a woman's a two-faced.
5: You're so right.
3: A worrisome thing who'll leave you to sing the blues.
4: The blues in the night.
5: Right.
4: Now the rains are falling here. The train are calling ooh-wee.
3: My mama done told me.
4: Hear that lonesome will.
5: yep, my mama done told me.

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1: The water's hard as a rock in our town, but all the same, Rinso gives me heaps of hard-working suds. I've told nearly every woman in town about Rinso.
0: Yes, Rinso is especially good news in hard water communities. 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

0: Oh, I tell you, boys, I don't know what to do. My own wife, a common criminal, stealing $300.
1: Yes, Kingfish, it's not only a deplorable situation, but also quite a haul.
2: Yeah, certainly was a surprise to the Kingfish.
1: But when you phoned me and told me, I just couldn't believe it. Sapphire was at the house for supper just two nights ago.
0: I know she was. You know nobody would believe it.
1: Why, when I told my wife the news, she took a quick glance at our silverware. Kingfish, has you noticed a strange pickle fork around your house?
0: Henry, my wife wouldn't stoop to that.
2: No, she wants cash.
0: By the way, Henry, I don't want this to get out nowhere, so tell your wife not to breathe it to a soul.
1: All right, I'll phone her and tell her. She's only been over at the beauty shop for two or three minutes.
0: Too late now, yeah. I can't believe Sapphire doing a thing like this.
2: You know, this whole thing is going to finish her as far as her friends go.
0: Yeah, that's what I was thinking.
1: Oh, I don't know. I'm sure that we would all still like to have her at our get-togethers. However, I think the social set will insist on frisking her on her way out.
0: Well, I don't know what to do. I got the $300 that you took. I took it out from between the sheets in the linen closet, but it looked like to me it's my duty as a citizen to turn her over to the police. But she's my wife.
1: You know, she could get 2 years in Sing Sing for this.
0: Yeah.
1: I would talk to a lawyer and get the legalized picture of this case.
0: Yeah,
2: that's a good idea.
0: Come on, Anna, let's go over to see Gabby Gibson. Yeah, well, here's Gabby's office.
2: Yeah, look at that sign he got on the door. By appointment only.
0: Well, let's take a chance.
2: Hello there, Gabby.
3: Now, look here, boy. When you see the sign on the door, I was jammed up. I'm really jammed up. You got to make an appointment. You got to wait your turn. Yes, indeed. You got to wait your turn.
0: Well, when can I get your first opening that you ain't busy?
3: You got it. Sit down.
0: Gabby, I want you to help me. I got a big problem.
3: Any problem you got is right in my line. Right up my line.
0: It revolves a sum of $300.
3: Definitely in my line. Definitely in my line.
0: But I can't pay you no fee.
3: That's the end of the line.
0: Yeah.
2: Tell him, Kingfish, tell him.
0: Well, tell me this, Gabby. Is you done had any experience with women criminals?
3: Oh, yes, indeed, yes, indeed. And I discovered when a woman turns criminal, she's got much more consideration than a man, much more consideration.
2: What do you mean, consideration?
3: Well, I once handled a case for a woman that killed her husband by stabbing him with a hatpin. Stabbing with a hatpin.
2: A hatpin? Why didn't she use a gun?
3: That was a consideration. She didn't want to wake up the children.
0: Now, listen here, Gabby. My wife has done stole $300.
3: You got a nice combination there. You is light-headed and your wife is light-fingered.
0: Yeah. Oh, this is serious, Gabby. How would you like it if you was married to a woman like Sapphire all your life and then she had to be sent away for 2 years?
3: Lovely, lovely.
2: Yeah, but listen, Gabby, what is the Kingfish going
3: to
2: do?
3: Well, somebody's got to pay for that crime. I got an idea. If you don't want her to go to Japan, why don't you take the rap or get somebody else to take it for her?
0: That's somebody else's idea. Don't sound bad. Yeah.
3: Just get somebody else to confess the crime. I don't think you'll have no trouble finding somebody. A lot of people are looking for a one-room apartment.
2: Well, listen, Kingfish, you know something? I think Shorty the Barber's our man. He done been evicted out of his room, and he ain't got no place to stay.
3: Well, that's that. Now, come on, get out of here, boys. Get out of here. I'm a busy man, really up to my neck. Let me check my calendar here and see when my next appointment is. Oh, yeah.
2: When is it, Gabby?
3: November 16th. I got to go to the dentist.
0: Listen, Andy, you got to sell Shorty on the idea of taking the rap and going up for 2 years.
2: Yeah, I know it. Well, let's get on in the barbershop here and do it. Hello, Shorty.
4: Well, if it ain't King, Andy, I'm glad you... What's good? Hiya, fella.
0: Yeah. Shorty, old pal, I understand that you can't find a place to live.
4: No, it's terrible going from one place to another. I can't get no rest. Last night, the only place I could find to sleep was in one of them Harlem all-night burlesque shows.
2: You mean where they got them dancing girls?
4: Yeah. I didn't close my eyes until 6 o'clock this morning.
0: Shorty, we are going to do something for you that'll make you happy. We're going to arrange for something that we know you need.
4: Mm.
0: Something that will make your life sweet and pleasant for you again.
4: Oh, Kingfish. That's the sweetest thing I hear since Truman's speech last night.
2: You know something? Mr. Truman sure made millions of horses happy.
0: Shorty, how would you like to live in a big place where you ain't got to pay no rent and you get all your food for nothing?
4: Oh, man, that sounds wonderful, Kingfish. I'd like to live in a place like that for the rest of my life.
0: Well, I might arrange for it for 2 years, but yeah.
4: But where's the place? Where is it?
0: Oh, it's a beautiful spot, Shorty, overlooking the Hudson.
4: Mm.
0: Yeah, sort of a stone house, big, plenty of police protection.
2: Yeah, 24-hour service.
0: Yeah.
4: Well, what's the name of the place? What's the name?
0: Well, the name of I think they sometimes call it Felony Acres, yeah.
2: Yeah, or Larceny Manor.
0: Yeah.
4: Oh, I like it. That's what I'm looking for. Wait a minute, boys. This sounds like a penitentiary.
0: Oh, what's wrong in living there? I could get you a nice congealed roommate.
4: No, nothing's doing that. That's final.
0: Well, Andy, I guess the deal is off. I know how Sapphire would treat me if things was reversed. She just told me that marriage is built on faith and trust. And I'm going to take the rap for her. And I'm going to say that I done it myself.
4: Mm. Oh, Kingfish, you mean you're going to the penitentiary for your wife?
0: Right.
4: You know something? You was a man among men. Yes, sir. You was living up to the marriage vows. You was what I call a first-class chump.

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0: Well, boys, go into the police station and give myself up.
1: Well, try to stop worrying, Kingfish, and sort of put this thing out of your mind.
0: I can't do it, Henry. This never would have happened if Sapphire hadn't stole that money.
2: Yeah, you're right. If she needed money, why didn't she just give a bad check like most people do?
0: Well, I'll try to take it. This is life, I guess.
1: Well, don't make it worse than it is, Kingfish. It ain't life. It's only 2 years.
0: Yeah, but I ain't a young man no more, Henry. I don't know if I can do 2 years.
2: Well, do as much of it as you can.
1: You know, I once read a book about prisons, Kingfish. It's called 20,000 Years in Sing Sing.
0: That's some rap, all right, 20,000 years.
2: Yeah, a rap like that might break a man's spirit.
0: Yeah, staying away for 2 years is a long time. Just think, I won't be out till 1948.
2: Well, if you put your name on the waiting list now, you'll be just in time to get a 1946 automobile.
0: Well, boys, I'll be a lonely old man up there.
1: Well, we'll try to find out when we can see you there, and we'll meet you in the visiting room and bring you something to eat.
2: You better make it a hunk of mush, because you're going to have to push it through that screen.
0: Well, this is a sad trip, boys. Don't forget to write to me now.
1: Yes, drop us a line and let us know your permanent number, Kingfish.
2: Now, try to get a number with 7 minutes, too. They is lucky.
0: Yeah, well, Andy, come on, go down with me to the police chief while I confess the crime for my wife. I know she'd do the same for me.
2: Yeah, I'll go down with you, Kingfish.
0: And, Henry, I'll say goodbye to you now. Goodbye, Henry, and there's one little favor that I want to ask you.
1: What is it, Kingfish, my pal?
0: While I was going away, try to forget what Sapphire's done. Forget that side of her. And promise me that you'll invite her over to your house once in a while.
1: Why, certainly, Kingfish. We still have the highest regard for Sapphire, and we've never questioned her integrity. But when she does come over, ask her to bring back that pickle fork.
3: Which one of you two men want to see me?
0: Mr. Chief, I is the one.
2: Yes, sir. I ain't no accessory to the crime or nothing.
3: Get to the facts.
0: Yeah, sir. I just want to ask you one thing, Mr. Chief. Do you get any time off if you would turn state's evidence against somebody that's very close to you, say, like myself?
3: I don't get what you're talking about.
2: He wants to be his own stool pigeon.
3: Well, come on, let's get going. What's on your mind?
0: Well, I know that this is going to mean the penitentiary for me. I want to confess. I believe I'll come back some other time.
3: Hey, wait a minute there. You might as well come clean right now.
0: Yeah.
2: Go ahead, Kingfish.
0: Mr. Chief, I got a record as clean as a pin. I ain't never done nothing wrong that I've ever been caught at in my life.
3: Well, what have you done?
0: Well, the other night, Your Honor, I dressed up like a woman and I went into the Thompson dress shop. And when they wasn't looking, I grabbed $300 out the cash register and I run out the place.
3: So you're the one that robbed the Thompson dress shop, huh?
0: Yeah.
3: Now, listen, you. I don't know what you're up to, but you're in for a little surprise. Here, take the $300. We've already caught the crook. Now, get out of here.
0: Caught the crook? Yeah, you done caught my sapphire?
3: Well, I don't know. But if your sapphire's a big, ugly, stupid woman about 6'2" tall, that's who we've caught.
0: Well, that ain't Sapphire. She ain't but 5'1". I know that.
2: Oh, Kingfish, that is good news.
0: Oh, come on, Anna. Let me go home to my wife.

0: So here's your $300, Sapphire. I thought you stole it, and I was just trying to protect you.
1: George, I've been looking high and low for that money that belonged to the woman's auxiliary. How could you think I stole it? How could you think such a thing of the one you is married to?
0: Well, honey, I just...
1: Listen, darling. Remember our agreement. We must always trust each other, no matter what happens. Remember, marriage is built on faith and trust.
0: Honey, I knew I was wrong to ever think such a thing about the one I was married to.
1: There ain't no excuse for it, George. How can married people ever think that the other one would commit such a terrible crime as robbery?
0: Well, I'll get the door, honey.
2: George Stevens?
0: Yes, officer?
2: Come along with me. Your wife reported you for stealing $300 from her.

0: Ladies, seems to me, if I was you, what I'd want from a wash day soap would be action.
1: Yeah. The more action the soap has, the less action you gotta have. Now, Rinso's got 'em. Triple action, such.
2: 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Rinso White. And it's simple as 1, 2, 3.
3: 1, 2, 3.
2: Ask for Rinso.
0: Good night, folks.
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Be sure to be with us next Tuesday evening at this same time when the makers of Rinso will again present the Amos and Andy Show. This is Carlton Cadell saying good night to all of you from all of us. Ladies, without the waste kitchen fats you've been saving, the soap shortage would be worse. 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He'll pay you cash. And remember, more fat means more soap.

0: I never guessed why Mary didn't want to see me more often until I overheard that whisper.
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1: And now, Lever Brothers Company, the makers of Rinso, invite you to sit back, relax, and enjoy the story of Amos and Andy. Well, the old Kingfish fell heir to a second-hand automobile from one of the members of the lodge hall, and he's worked hard to make it look presentable. He's now proudly showing it to his wife in front of their home.
2: Sapphire, dear, at last I have got you a family car. Look at it, honey. Ain't it beautiful?
3: How'd you get it over here, George? With a tow truck?
2: Oh, it runs, honey. I want you to hear the smooth-running motor. Oh, great motor. I'll start it up. I want you to hear the hum of it. Mm-hmm. Listen to that motor sing. Smooth running, ain't it?
3: I heard smooth running trip hammer. Oh, what's that, George?
2: Well, wait a minute. That is supposed to do that. It's cleaning out its own carbon.
3: It lays its own smoke screen, too, don't it?
2: Yeah. Now, glance at the interior, my loved one. I'll open the door.
3: The door's got a better home than the motor.
2: Yeah. Get in and sit down, darling. Nice canvas top, ain't it?
3: George, you gotta get that hole in the front of the top fixed.
2: Now, wait a minute. That hole is supposed to be up there in front. That hole lets in the wind so we can inhale the air.
3: Well, what is that hole in the back?
2: Well, we gotta exhale, too, don't we?
3: How far is this car gone?
2: Oh, it's been broken very nicely, honey. It's only gone 189,000 miles.
3: Well, this is better than nothing, George. And I'm grateful for having any kind of car. And I want to use it today.
2: Well, now, wait a minute, honey.
3: George, I got to go to the beauty shop, and I don't want to get my hair wet walking home.
2: Well, now, wait a minute. You can't have it today, honey. I got to use it for business reasons.
3: All right. I'll manage some way.
2: Honey, look here. I got a good little car here, and I know you're proud of it. You know, if I was to take it over to a dealer, I wonder what I could get for it.
3: Oh, George, a car like this should bring at least 6 cents a pound.

0: How long you figure we've been riding, Ironman?
1: Oh, about 10 minutes.
0: Then I guess it's safe to put it into second gear.
1: It works fine. Knocks both our hats off.
0: Yeah.
1: Hey, wait a minute. Let's stop in this lunchroom there and get something to eat. Here's the parking space.
0: Yeah, I'll stop it.
1: Well, you only missed it a half a block.
2: Another parking space right here.
0: Yeah, the fella told me that I had to use the foot brake and the emergency brake, you know.
1: Yeah, you think you can back in there? You ain't got too much space.
0: Yeah, well, now, I'll show you how to get in between them two cars. Stick your head out the window there now. Guide me there. I'll go in back. Guide me in there now.
1: Okay. Come on back. Come on back. Come on back. Whoa! Touch your wheels and go forward.
0: Tell me how I'm doing, man.
1: Keep going. Keep going. Keep going.
0: Whoa! Do you think that you could get the wheel just a little ahead of the impact? Well, I'm going to try it again.
1: Okay. Come on back. Come on back. Come on back.
0: Whoa!
1: Don't work that way, neither. You know something, the way you're going, you can get a job in a parking lot.
0: Yeah. I don't think there's an emergency brake is pulling. I've been pulling on the thing.
1: What do you pull on?
0: This thing right here.
1: That? I've been wondering why that ventilator on the hood has been flipping up and down.
0: Well, I got to get in here. Let me back up a little. I know what the trouble is. I'm going forward in second gear. Let me get it in low once and try it. Watch this.
1: Yeah, you can hit him even better that way.
0: You better step out the car and direct me there.
1: Yeah. I'll get out and stand behind that fire hydrant.
0: Yeah, now that's the stuff.
1: Come on back. Hold it, hold it. The bumpers is locked.
0: Yeah, I'll pull up. How is that, Andy? Is the bumper clear?
1: Yeah, it's clear off his car.
0: You know, I think if I could go forward, that would do the job.
1: All right. Come on. Come on.
0: Whoa.
1: We come out together that time.
0: Yeah. Come on, Annie, get in the car.
1: Yeah.
0: Yeah.
1: Now, let me tell you how to do this thing.
0: Now, don't tell me. I'm going to show you how to back this thing in without your help. Let me pull up here a little here.
1: Okay.
0: Now, watch me go back here.
1: Kingfish, you missed the parking space and caved the whole side of the car behind you there. You done spike-spiked the whole thing.
0: Yeah, well, let's get away from here. Look out the back window and get his license number.
1: Okay, I got it.
0: Hello there, Gabby. We need the lawyer.
3: I'll be with you in a second, boys. I'm typing out a plea.
1: What kind of plea?
3: To the typewriter company. They want to take it back tomorrow.
0: We want you to do some legal work for us.
3: At your service. At your service, boss. What's wrong?
1: Well, we has done had an automobile accident.
3: Boss, I'll have the key.
0: Yeah, we backed into the side of a car and ripped it to pieces.
3: Boss, I thought right on the key.
1: But we can't figure out no way to pay you.
3: Case dismissed.
0: Listen, Gabby. If my case goes to court, what do you think they'll sue me?
3: All you have to do is pay the six charges. That's all you have to pay is the six charges.
0: Six charges?
3: Yeah, the judge has got to be six, and he charges plenty.
1: No, that sounds dangerous.
0: Yeah, well, what in the world is we going
3: to
0: do?
3: Take out some insurance right now, but have them dated back. Make it retroactive back to early this morning, so you was covered at the time of the accident.
0: Yeah, get them to date the insurance back a few hours.
1: Yeah, well, if our case goes to court, is you had much experience on this type of thing, Gabby?
3: Oh, yes, I remember I defended a woman once, and she was really guilty, too.
0: Oh, what happened?
3: When the jury come back with the decision, I put the girl on the stand. Put her right on the stand. It was a dramatic scene. It sure was very dramatic.
1: Oh, sure enough.
3: The foreman of the jury stood up. He looked at the girl. There she was. Beautiful, slender, about 19 years old, dressed in a slick satin tight-fitting dress. Her hair was hanging on her bare shoulders. And then the foreman spoke.
1: What did he say?
3: Lovely, lovely.
1: You know, Kingfish, if worse comes to worse, you might have to pay for that accident.
0: Yeah, but what is it going to pay with?
1: Yeah, that's right. You're broke, ain't you? Can't you sell something?
0: Ain't got nothing worth selling.
1: Could you put something in the pawn shop?
0: Ain't got nothing worth pawning. When it comes right down to it, Andrew.
4: I got plenty of nothing.

0: Yes, and Brimstone Belt.
1: And I sent Lightning down with the license number to find out the owner of the car we hit and told him to phone us here at Van Porter's office.
2: Yeah, well, let's get on in Henry's office here.
1: Well, hello there, Henry.
3: Hello, boys. Come in.
2: How is you?
1: Yeah, well, we'd like to see you about taking out an automobile accident policy.
3: Oh, yes, I understand. You just got a new car. Happy driving, Kingfish.
1: Thank you, sir.
3: Now, just exactly what type of accident policy do you want?
1: Oh, just the ordinary sideswipe policy there.
2: Left side, too.
1: Just a policy that covers me smacking the left side of the car from fender to fender with the uncancelable bumper and taillight claws and all that stuff through it in there.
3: Well, Kingfish, you ought to take out a policy that would cover you hitting any part of a car. In case your wife is driving, science has proved that a woman can attack from any angle.
1: Agrees with you. It is dangerous, all right.
3: Oh, yes. Even my own wife. Why, only last summer, she was driving me out in the suburbs. The only car in sight was a full block away. But she went for it just like she was guided by radar.
1: Yes, you're right, Henry. I'll take full coverage.
3: It's a deal. You is covered as of right now.
1: That's what I want to talk to you about. I'd like to start it a little sooner, Henry.
3: Sooner than right now?
1: Yeah.
3: Why, Kingfish, right now is the soonest thing there is.
2: It's still too late.
1: You see, Henry, all of my other insurance policies start at 7 o'clock in the morning. I just won't keep them all alike, you know what I mean? Just one of my idiot synchronies, that's all.
3: Now, you say you want a predated insurance policy. Do you know what that sounds like, Kingfish?
1: Oh, what's that, Henry?
3: Like you has already clipped somebody.
1: Well, all right, Henry. I admit it.
2: Yeah, he done already had the accident.
1: Yeah, I wrecked the side of another car.
3: Well, Kingfish, if I was to take it upon myself to issue you a policy dated 5 hours ago, knowing that you already had an accident, a policy like that would be out-and-out fraud.
1: It would, huh?
3: Yes. And those policies run much higher.
2: You see, Henry, it was a parked car with nobody in it, so they don't know who done it.
1: Nobody sees us hit the car.
3: Well, you know, some of the owners of these parked cars that are damaged never find out who done it.
2: We're expecting to call you, Henry. I think that's for us.
3: Well, go ahead.
2: Hello?
4: Miss Andy, this is Lightning. I found out whose car that was that y'all hit.
2: Whose, Lightning?
4: The car belongs to Mr. Henry Van Porter.
2: So long.
3: Well, it must have suddenly got warm in here.
1: Yes, Andy, your head is soaking wet there. Look at your brow there.
2: No, everything's fine. Kingfish, could I see you out in the hall for a second?
1: Oh, wait a minute, Andy. No hurry.
3: Well, getting back to this accident, you made a clean getaway, huh?
1: What is you laughing at, Andy?
3: Oh, I was just thinking how the poor sucker is going to feel when he sees his car.
1: Oh, yeah. And to think that the bull guy was bogged there didn't have nothing to do with it. The whole thing was our fault.
2: Kingfish, could I please see you outside for a minute?
3: Hurry, Andy. Me and the Kingfish is getting a big kick out of this.
1: Yeah. Yeah, it's funny, Andy. Come on, get in the spirit and laugh with us.
2: Yeah. Ah.
1: Brother Andy, look here. We have got to keep this a secret and make sure that nobody, including Henry, ever find out that we is the one that wrecked his car.
2: Yeah, well, I ain't gonna say nothing.
1: Yeah, now, to make sure that our secret will go with us to the grave, let's both take the lip-sealing oath with the special hand grip of the Lodge of the Mystic Knights of the Sea.
2: All right.
1: All right, cross your arms and take both my hands.
2: Yeah. Now, to make sure this is gonna be a dying secret, we gotta hold this grip for 60 seconds, anyway.
1: Yeah, right. Then nobody will know our secret.
2: Yeah.
1: All right, let's start.
2: Okay.
1: You watch the second hand on the clock there on the mantle.
2: All right.
5: Hiya there, fella.
2: Hi, Amos. Yeah, go ahead and talk, Amos. We got to stand like this for 60 seconds because we're going to take a secret to the grave.
5: Well, while you were holding hands there, you know, that kind of reminds me. I'd like to get my hands on a couple of guys. I was driving up Lenox Avenue this morning, and as I turned into 136th Street, I seen a couple of guys in the car back in and smashed the whole left side of a car that was parked there. They drove away right fast, but I wrote down their license number, and I give it to the cop on the beat, and he said that he would put the note in the car that was wrecked.
2: Maybe Amos ought to get in here and hold hands with us.
5: Well, I ain't got no time for none of that foolishness. I guess you all are too busy to talk about accidents, so I'll run along. So long, fella.
1: Well, Andy, Instead of carrying the secret to the grave, it looked like the secret is going to carry us there.
2: Van Porter is going to know that we wrecked his car.
1: We is in trouble.
2: There you go with that weed stuff. You is in trouble.
1: Now, wait a minute here. Now, just a minute here. I was only the innocent driver. I was fully licensed by the great state of New York Motor Vehicle Code.
2: Yeah, but you was driving.
1: Yeah, but you was guiding me.
2: Well, what about it?
1: You got a guiding license?
2: Well... No.
1: Well, you is accessory to the crime.
2: I is not.
1: You is worse than that. When I knocked a man's bumper and taillight off, you had him in your hand there, didn't you?
2: Well, what about it?
1: Not only is you accessory to the crime, you accessory to the accessories. That's what you is.
2: Yeah, they got me, ain't they?
1: But, Brother Andy, I ain't gonna let you down. Even though smacking that car was your fault, I was gonna be by your side.
2: You know something? When I stop to think about it, that's the worst accident I ever had in my life.

0: And we is really in trouble.
1: Yeah, if Henry Van Poulter gets back to his car and finds that note, we is gone.
0: Oh, yeah.
1: We ought to go over and get it out ourselves first, you know.
0: Oh, no, no. The police know that criminals always return to the scene of the crime. We can't take that chance.
1: Yeah. If we only had that note with our license number on it, there wouldn't be nothing to worry about.
0: Well, how are you there, Gabby?
2: How about it? Listen, long as Van Poulter wouldn't sell you insurance, I got another idea. Sell your car, Kingfish. Sell your car, but predate the bill of sale so the new owner would have owned it at the time of the accident.
1: Yeah, I know just who we can sell it to. Shorty the Barber. But tell me this. Tell me this, Gabby, is this thing legal?
2: Oh, yes, indeed, 100% legal, 100% legal. With just one little exception that nobody would ever guess.
0: We couldn't go to jail, could we?
2: You guessed it.

0: Dorothy, if you got time to talk to a couple of honest men that want to do you a favor.
1: Oh, sure, I always got time. But when will they be here?
0: No, we're talking about ourselves. Shorty, how would you like to buy an automobile 24 hours ago and beat the crowd?
1: No, I ain't interested, Kingsley. I don't like automobiles.
2: You don't like automobiles?
0: Shorty, does you realize that the automobile is the lifeblood and work and tears of great men like Mr. Henry Ford, Mr. Charles Nash, Mr. Walter Chrysler, Mr.
2: Lincoln Zephyr?
1: If I ever get one, I like that one made by Mr. Convertible.
0: Shorty, I got an automobile, and I'm going to do you a favor and sell it to you.
1: Well, why did you want to sell your car, Kingsley?
0: Well, the matter of money, Shorty. A man in my position just can't afford to have both a wife and a car.
2: Yeah, and you're getting a bargain, because his car is in better shape.
1: Will the car you sell me have all the accessories?
0: Oh, you'll have all of them. I guarantee you a bumper. I guarantee you a spare tire. I guarantee you everything.
1: Yeah. Don't trouble with a car, though. I might get involved in an accident.
2: You guarantee that, too.
0: Well, now, what about buying my car, Jordan?
1: I can't afford a car.
0: Tell you what I'll do. According to the morning's paper, you know, car's going up $100. But I'll date the bill of sales yesterday so you can get it cheaper.
1: No, nothing, John.
0: Look out there in front of the car there, Shorty. Mm. You know who made that car?
1: Oh, sure. That car was made by Mr. Henry Ford, by Mr. Charles Nash. It was made by Mr. Walter Clark. I don't know his first name, but his last name is Jalopy.
2: Kingfish, I don't like this. We taking a chance walking over here where the car is banged up in.
0: Andy, look here. We has got to get that note with our license number out of the car so nobody will know we've done it.
2: Yeah, well, there it is. Van Porter's car is still standing there. Is we going right to it and get the note?
0: Well, now that we is right here... Hey, wait a minute. Here comes the cop walking down the street.
2: Oh,
0: man. Yeah, stand right up in front of the store here now like we as regular human beings. Just stand right here.
2: Yeah, he's coming all right, Kingfish.
0: Yeah, just be natural. Get that scared look off your face.
2: Listen, that look is just as natural as I am.
0: Yeah.
2: Look at you. Your lips is quivering.
0: Wait a minute. Now, let's be natural. Here he comes. Do-do-do-do-do-do-do. By the way, Miss Brown, what do you think of the upcoming election?
2: What election?
3: Hello.
4: Well, it looks like winter's about on.
0: No, sir. Well, we'll get the snow and the slippery pavements. People will be falling down, having accidents and all that stuff.
4: Speaking of accidents, I'd like to catch the two bums that backed their jalopy into this car standing here.
0: You don't need to tell me, Jonah.
4: The whole side of it's caved in, and they drove away and didn't even stop.
2: Did you see him?
4: No, but a fellow in an old taxi cab got their number, and I got it right here on a piece of paper in my pocket.
0: Yeah. You got it, you say yourself.
4: Yes, and how I'd like to take those guys into traffic court.
0: Yeah, be fun, all right. Wouldn't it, Andy?
2: Yeah.
4: The owner will get him because I'm going to give him the note with the license number.
2: Yeah, that's nice of you, all right.
4: Hit and run drivers, I hate them.
0: Yeah, wherever they is, I'll bet they're nervous.
4: What's your name?
0: My name is Pedestrian Stevens.
2: And my name is Walkin' Brown.
4: You fellas would like to see a couple of bums like that get caught, wouldn't you?
0: Oh, yes, sir.
2: Oh, yes,
0: sir.
2: Yes, sir.
4: By the way, I want to go down the street and get some lunch. Here, if the owner of that car comes by while I'm gone, give him this note with the license number on it, will you?
0: Yes, sir. Just better. So long, mister.
2: I can't believe it.
0: Brother Andy, we ain't got nothing in the world to worry about. Come on, let's go the other way.

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1: Rinso white, Rinso white,
2: Rinso new.
1: Happy

0: few weeks ago, the Kingfish came into possession of a rather ancient automobile, which he's now trying to sell. The used car dealers laughed. The newspapers wouldn't even accept his ad. So finally, he's fallen back on what he knows from experience is his most likely customer.
1: Well, there you is, Ender. Yeah, ain't it a beauty? Tell me, have you ever seen a car like this before?
2: No, I can't say I is. Of course, I was only 42 years old.
1: Well, Ender, this car ain't old, you know. It's one of the last models that was made in 1926.
2: Is it?
1: Yeah, it's a great shape. It's had 300,000 miles of careful driving. Look at it there. Nice light blue color with a yellow stripe around it.

0: It was by order of the fire department. The other three doors don't open at all, you see. Go ahead now, sit behind the wheel there and start up, son. Push the button and listen to a purr. I'll crank it at the same time you push that. Go ahead. Sound of that Stutz Bearcat engine under the hood there.
1: You know what? It sounds like the bear's trying to claw its way out to me. Tell me this. How come it stalled like that?
0: Oh, ain't nothing serious, Andy. Most likely the gasoline, one of them octanes must jammed in the transmission there, you know.
1: Yeah, well, I don't know about this car. I like them new ones with the hydroerratic drive on. I tell you what, though, I might consider the thing if the price was right. How much you want for it?
0: Well, Andrew, the base price is $20, but if you want the extras, like the motor and the wheels, it'll run you up. Well, that stuff be $400.
1: $400? Kingfish, I ain't interested in the car.
0: You ain't?
1: No, definitely not. I don't want no part of that car, and don't ever mention it to me again, neither.
0: That's right, Andrew. Keep an open mind on it there. Tell you, sleep over the thing overnight. We'll discuss it again tomorrow.
1: No, all right. Where are you going now, Kingfish?
0: Well, let's see what time it is. 6 o'clock, I gotta take Sapphire to some dance tonight. Mm-hmm. I think I'll step on into Lodge Hall here and take a little catnap. You know, I was a little tired, Andy.

0: must have left the lights on. Wait a minute. That light's coming from the outside. Must be the northern light. Maybe that's the aurora boric acid coming in. Oh, let me look at my watch here and see what time it is. Holy smokes, it's 5 o'clock in the morning. Where is I? I got to get home. I got to take Sapphire to a dance 8 hours ago. Oh, I'm late. What'll I do? Now, let's see. Wait a minute, that's funny. My car ain't in front of the lodge right here where I left it. I wonder who... Holy smokes, it's way down the end of the block. Who in the world has been using my car? Well, I can't worry about it now. I got to get home and get there quick. Oh, me. Well, I'll get on in the house here. Good. Ain't no lights on. Thank goodness Sapphire's still asleep. I got to be careful. This is like going into a cage of wild bears.
1: Is that you, George Stevens?
0: Oh, the old grizzly's awake. Good morning, sweetheart. I thought I'd hit the ball early this morning. Got dressed, made my bed up and everything. Just leaving the house.
1: Don't you give me that. Where you been all night?
0: Well, now, look here, honey. You wouldn't believe me if I told you.
1: I will believe you, George.
0: I tell you, you won't believe me.
1: I will believe you.
0: All right, I dozed off at the lodge hall and didn't wake up till now.
1: I don't believe you.
0: Well, but that's the truth, honey. I was there for 11 hours. It was one of the deepest dozes I ever had. Lucky I had 3 cups of coffee before I went under, I'd still be going.
1: Not only that, George Stevens, but you were supposed to take me to a dance last night.
0: Yeah, I know.
1: I had to go to the thing unassorted, and nobody danced with me. It was your place to be there.
0: Well, that wouldn't have done no good. I can't force nobody to dance with you.
1: What?
0: Yeah, I have tried a lot of times there. Made a lot of enemies that way. Say, there's something I want to ask you. By any chance, did you come over to Lodge Hall and use my car to go to that dance?
1: George, you must be out of your head. I wouldn't go near that old car.
0: Well, that's strange. Somebody moved my car. I parked in front of the Lodge Hall this morning, and I found it a block away from there where I parked it.
1: Listen, I ain't interested in your old car. And what's more, you certainly got your nerve coming home at this hour and expecting me to believe a trumped-up story like that. What do you think I am, nohow?
0: Listen, if I told you, it would only start another argument.
1: You no more. I'm going in the bedroom, coming in here with a crazy story like that.
0: You is a fine wife. All I does is ask for a little understanding, and I don't get it. I tell you one thing, Sapphire. It'll be a dark day before I ask you for anything again.
1: That suits me fine, you big bum.
0: Whoever made up that expression about a man's better half ought to get a load of her. Well, I ain't gonna be able to go back to sleep now. I'll just sit up here in the front room,

0: turn on the radio. Oh, me. They've really got its problems already.
1: Those are the current developments on the European front up to this moment. Now for the local scene. In a daring pre-dawn robbery, a lone gunman burglarized the Robbins Jewelry Store on Lenox Avenue. A loss of over $2,000 in jewels was reported. The only clue to the identification of the gunman is that he made his getaway in a light blue sedan with a yellow stripe around it. And the door on the driver's side was missing.
0: Oh, me. What did he say?
1: The police have started a citywide hunt. In Washington, the Congress...
0: Holy smoke. So that's what's happened to my car. Oh, me. It was used in a robbery. They can't pin this on me. Can they? Oh, me. Sapphire, I got to talk to you. I need your help.
2: You need my help? You certainly got a short memory. Only 1 minute ago, you said it would be a dog day before you ever asked me for anything again.
0: Honey, the eclipse is here.

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0: come in, Henry.
1: Hello, Kink. Say, what's wrong with you? I never see you look so worried.
0: Well, I is, Henry, but I just can't tell you about it.
1: Oh, Kingfish, you can confide in me. After all, I have been your intricate friend for years.
0: Tell me this, did you read in the paper about the jewelry store robbery?
1: Yes, I did.
0: Well, Henry, my car was used in that robbery. The police is looking for the car. The thing is, I was asleep in the lodge hall doing the robbery, so I ain't got no alibi to prove that I didn't pull the job.
1: Well, ain't there nobody that could testify that you were sleeping there?
0: Nobody seen me. I ain't got no witness.
1: Yes, you was in a bit of a jam. On top of having no alibi, your absence at the dance last night had everybody talking.
0: It did, huh?
1: Oh, yes. Sapphire tried to cover it up by saying you was working. That brought down the house.
0: Henry, this thing is closing in on me. What must I do?
1: Well, the only way that they can link you with the crime is through the car. The obvious thing is to dispose of the car.
0: Yeah, that's right. Dispose of the car.
1: Mm-hmm.
0: And I think I know just the disposal unit to use. Yeah. I'm going to get rid of that car fast, because they could convict me of the jewelry store robbery on circumstantial evidence alone.
1: Yes, they could.
0: Oh, I was in a mess, Henry.
1: Yes, I'd say you were, Kingfish.
0: Now, listen, Henry. You don't by no chance think that I committed the jewelry store robbery, though, do you?
1: Oh, no, Kingfish. I've known you for a long time. I know your habits and your character. You would never commit any such crime.
0: Thanks, Henry. That makes me feel better.
1: By the way, when the heat is off, I hope you let me have first crack at that jewelry.
0: Yeah. Come in, Brother Andrew.
2: Hey, Kingfish, you done left a message up at my place for me to come over here. What you want to see me about?
0: Well, Andy, old pal...
2: Hold it right there. Whatever it is, I don't want to hear about it.
0: Yeah, well, what's the matter, then?
2: Listen, I don't want to hear nothing that starts out with Andy, old pal. I can never afford it.
0: Oh, no, Andy. I asked you to come over here to do you a favor.
2: Oh, what's that?
0: And I done reconsidered about that car of mine.
2: I don't care what you has done. I ain't paying no $400 for that junkie.
0: Well, now, that's what I just getting at, Andy. I has done shaved the price a little. If you act fair, you can have the thing for $2.
2: $2? Well, I don't know, Kingfish. You see...
0: Would you take the car if I give you $2?
2: Tell you the truth, Kingfish.
0: Would you take the car if I give you $400?
2: Listen, Kingfish, the thing I want to know is why is you so anxious to get rid of this car all of a sudden?
0: Well, Andrew, I can see that you ain't heard about the economic conditions of the country.
2: What you mean by that, now?
0: Well, you remember last year how the automobile business went from a seller's market to a buyer's market?
2: Yeah, I heard something about that.
0: Well, yesterday, the thing took a turn for the worse.
2: Yeah.
0: It's now what they call a giver's market.
2: You mean to say, Kingfish, you want to give me the car for nothing?
0: Yeah, Andrew, I know when I was licked, boy, you really got me over a barrel. Yeah, you really sensed the trend of the time, you know it?
2: I did.
0: Oh, y'all still playing dumb on me, huh? You was a slicky, all right. I know when I was beat, Andy. Look here, I got the contract all filled out here. I done already signed my name on it. Right there where it says victim. See that? There's my name. Right there.
2: Oh, yeah, well, I guess I was pretty smart, all right.
0: Oh, yeah. Yeah, Andy, take the pen and put your John Hancock right there, right on them dots, right on top of them.
2: Okay, Kingfish. Hey, look, I just noticed them. You done dated this thing wrong. This is dated last Wednesday.
0: Well, yes, Andy, now, I had to make the thing retroactive so that you owns the car as of last Wednesday, you see. You see, this is Sunday, and Sunday's always been illegal business for everybody except delicatessen stores, you know, something like that. Sign right there, Andy, right on them dots, right on
2: top
0: of it.
2: Well, all right, all right.
0: Now, put your full name there.
2: There you is. Andrew Hogg Brown.
0: Yeah, congratulations, Andy. You are now a full-fledged retroactive car owner with no kickback.
2: Yeah. You know, Kingfish, for a minute there, I think you were trying to chip me. But like you say, I was too smart for you. Hi, Amos. Come in.
0: Well, hello there, boy. Say, Kingfish, I was just talking to Henry Van Porter. That's terrible, your car being used in that holdup last night.
2: What was that?
0: A tough rig about your car there, Andy. And if there's any way I can help you in your trouble, just call on me. See you later, Andy.
2: Hey, Kingfish, you sit right where you is. You ain't going no place.
0: Yeah, well, now, wait a minute. Let go of my neck.
2: You sit back down there.
0: Oh, yeah? Fellas, now, take it easy.
2: Kingfish, I'm going to beat you to a pulp. Then I'm going to beat up the pulp.
0: A minute, Andy. You wouldn't hit a man who weighed 130 pounds and was shorter than you would you?
2: Yeah, I'd enjoy hitting a man shorter than I am.
0: All right, then you and Amos fight. I'm going to get out here.
2: Yeah, come here. Come back here. Listen, Kingfish, look at here.
0: Oh, listen, boy. Look here. There ain't no time to fight. Whoever owns that car ought to go to the police and explain the thing. Yeah, well, why don't you take his advice, Andy? Amos is trying to help you.
2: Now, listen here, Kingfish.
0: Andy, believe me, you is the owner of the car. Hey, is that right, Andy?
2: I don't know, Amos. I just signed a radioactive contract. Put my John Hamhock on it and everything else.
0: Well, all I I know is, boys, that whoever owns that car better go to the police and get the thing straightened out, or there's going to be real trouble. So long, fellas. That Amos. Go to the police. Why do he always want to do things in a roundabout way? Ask me that.
2: Kingfish, now, about me being revolved in this thing.
0: Now, don't try to back out of it, Anderson. You was already signed the contract. On top of that, you was revolved in another way. You remember about 2 weeks ago, you was with me when I bought them seat covers for the car?
2: Yeah, well, what about it?
0: Well, you saw me buy the material, didn't you?
2: Yeah.
0: There you was. You was a material witness.
2: Listen, Kingfish.
0: Oh, not only that, but you was with me when I bought the horn for the car, so you was accessory, too. And you was in this thing a half a dozen different ways.
2: Nah. You know, Kingfish, I can get in more trouble doing nothing than anybody I know.
0: Andy, old pal, I'm going to stand by in your time of need.
2: That's the stuff. Now you're talking. What can I do to get out of this mess?
0: Well, Andy, I kind of been mulling over the thing for a while. I've been talking here. I think I done mulled myself up an angle here.
2: Good.
0: Look, if the police is looking for a light blue car, why don't we paint the thing some other color?
2: Yeah, you got something there, King.
0: Yeah.
2: Then the police, you never catch up with us. What color you think we ought to paint it?
0: Well, we don't want to paint it no color that's going to attract attention.
2: No.
0: We want to use something that ain't conspicuous, you know.
2: Yeah. I tell you, we'll paint it that dark red color, that, what they call it?
0: Oh, that's a great color. It's called macaroon. Yeah, listen. Well, Andy, we sure done a nice paint job on that car. Look at that.
2: Mm.
0: You don't look bad standing there at the curb, do it?
2: No, that's a nice shade of macaroon, all right.
0: Yeah.
2: Yeah, the police ain't never going to come after us now, is they?
0: Oh, no, they're looking for a blue car, you see. We got a red one there. We was in the clear, all right.
2: Oh, yeah. Holy mackerel.
0: What's the matter, Andy?
2: Look who's riding down the street here on one of them new two-seater tandem bicycles.
0: Hmm.
2: Shorty the Barber. Now I have seen everything.
0: Well, hello there, Shorty.
3: Well, I'll be doggone if it is. Imagine, I never expected to see. I'll be higher, fella.
2: Hey, Shorty, that tandem bicycle you got there, that is really something.
3: Oh, yeah. Me and my gal have been having a nice ride, yeah. Whizzing around corners and everything. Oh, by the way, fellas, I'd like you to meet my gal. Permit me to introduce. It gives me great pleasure to you. Wait.
2: Yeah, you must have lost her off of there someplace, Shorty.
3: Well, that's life. Say, Kingfish, didn't this car of yours used to be light blue? How come you painted it?
0: Well, now, look, Shorty, keep your big mouth closed about this, but somebody used this car in the jewelry store robbery.
3: Is that car, Kingfish?
0: That's right.
3: Well, then you fellas is in awful trouble.
2: Well, what you mean, Shorty?
3: Well, now, this is a spring thing, fellas, but the janitor of the Lennon Farm apartment, and he was up in my barbershop this morning. He was telling me that a woman that lives in apartment 622 in that building, she see the robbery.
0: You mean that a woman in apartment 622 sees the robbery, Shorty?
3: Oh, yeah. Yeah, it seems that she managed to catch the last three numbers of the license plate, and she's decided to turn the information over to the police the first thing tomorrow morning.
0: You know what that means, Anders?
2: Yeah, I hope I get outside cell, that's all.
0: Shorty, tell me this. Who is this woman? You know anything about her?
3: Well, all I know is that the janitor was telling me that she was always entering all kinds of contests trying to win prizes.
0: And those contests, wait a minute. You know, Anders, if we was to get this woman out of town, why, she couldn't go to the police tomorrow. And I think that contest stuff give us the angle we need.
2: Yeah, if she gives the police that license number, we're going to be in terrible trouble, you know that.
3: Oh, what you told you? Don't be silly. Even if they put you in jail, they couldn't keep you there.
0: Oh, they couldn't, Shorty?
3: No, you could get a bail bond from... You could get out on a writ of writ of Hebrew... You could get out on a habeas corpus... Want to buy a hacksaw?
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0: Well, Andy, here's the woman's apartment, 622. Her name is Miss Higgins.
2: Yeah.
0: Now, remember, the whole thing is to get her out of town so that she can't give the cops our license number.
2: Yeah, we're going to use that contest angle on her, huh?
0: Yeah, that's it. Yeah. Everybody in town has done entered that crystal crunchy contest.
2: Yeah.
0: And if she's crazy about contests, she certainly ought to be in that one. I'll ring the bell, you know.
2: Okay.
0: Yeah, now, don't forget, I, the head of the company, and you are the chief contest judge.
5: How do you do?
0: Madam, allow me to congratulate you. I was here to tell you that you is the winner of the Crystal Crunchy Contest.
5: Oh, you mean that I won the contest? Well, won't you come in?
0: Well, thank you, thank you. Allow us to introduce ourselves. I am Mr. Crystal, president of the outfit. And our vice president, Mr. Crunchy, couldn't make it today, but this gentleman here is the judge of the Limerick Contest, the famous poet Henry Wadsworth Brown.
5: A real poet? Oh, how charming. I've always wanted to meet a real poet.
2: Likewise.
0: Yeah. Oh, yeah. He is one of the top men in the racket. Yeah, he wrote some great poetry. Under the Village Smithy, Little Bo Peep, and all that stuff. Say something to the lady in poetry, Wadsworth.
2: Roses is red, violets is blue. I was happy to meet up with you.
0: He's a genius.
5: Oh, tell me. I'm so excited about winning the contest. Which one of my limericks won it?
0: Which one, you say?
5: Yes, I sent him three.
0: Well, I tell you, miss, all three of them won. You won win, plays, and show, yeah.
2: That's right. You won the contest right across the board.
0: Yeah.
5: Oh, this is so exciting, winning the contest.
0: Mm-hmm.
5: Now, when do I get the $10,000?
0: Well, we brought... Well, you see, that is, $10,000. Well, don't stand there, Wadsworth. Say something.
2: Roses is red.
0: Excuse me for protruding, miss, but you said something about the ten...
5: It said in the paper the first prize was $10,000.
0: Yeah, well, miss, I guess you read the rules of the contest, but you ain't read them careful enough. It said the first prize was $10,000 or a trip to Boston. Now, you have done won the all part of the contest.
5: But I don't want to go to Boston.
2: Would you care to try for Cincinnati?
5: I don't want to go no place. I just want to get my money.
0: Well, now, look here, miss. Don't be a sore winner. Now, here's your ticket to Boston. The train leaves at 9:15, and you'll have to hurry.
5: Well, I guess I ought to get something out of this contest, and I do have some friends I could stay with.
0: Well, here's the ticket. Hope you have a nice trip.
2: Oh, yeah, this is the best time to see Boston, right now, right away.
5: Well, I'll get packed now, but I wish I wasn't leaving till tomorrow morning. I was going someplace with my sister in the morning.
0: Your sister?
5: Yeah, she saw a robbery, and she's going to the police station to give them the license number.
0: Give me back that ticket, lady. Wadsworth, you better take another look at them limericks,
2: yeah.
0: You know.
2: So long, lady.
0: Yeah. What do you think?
2: Roses is red, violets is blue. The thing didn't work, and I think we are through.
0: Yeah. Andy, when the police gets our license number tomorrow morning, we're really going to be in trouble.
2: Oh, yeah, I was really getting scared, Kingfish.
0: Hey, look who's coming to the drugstore there. Yeah, he got a briefcase under his arm. Yeah, the Calhoun, the politician. Come on out here, Jeff.
6: Hello there, boys. I ain't seen you in a long time.
0: Hey, Calhoun, we is in trouble. Could we retain you as a lawyer to defend us?
6: I'm sorry, I'm moving right along.
0: We need your help.
6: Sorry, I'm moving right along.
0: We got $10 in cash.
6: I just come to a full stop.
2: Well, listen, here's the thing, Mr. Calhoun. The car we got was used in that big jewelry store robbery, and the police got the license number.
6: Well, the thing for you to do is to switch license plates.
2: Oh, yeah, yeah. You mean switch the front one to the back and the back one to the front?
6: Kingfish, I have had a lame brain, but this friend here of yours has got a compound fracture.
0: Look, Andy, Calhoun's got a good idea there. Look here, I just remembered. Right after this last New Year's Day, one of the Lodge brothers went to Florida and left his car in my customary. He's in the lot in the back of the Lodge hall there. Been sitting there since New Year's Day.
2: Yeah.
0: That we can take our place off, throw him away, and put his place on our car.
2: Oh, yeah, they'll never catch us that way.
0: Oh, this is great, Calhoun, but one thing. If the police do catch us, have you got any experience in defending these kind of cases?
6: Experience? In one of my biggest cases, I defended a fella that shot a man.
2: Yeah, well, what happened with the thing?
6: Nothing to it. I asked for a short trial, made a short speech to the jury, and asked the judge for a short sentence.
0: Well, how did your client come out?
6: On a long

0: Well, Kingfish, we sure got out of that mess all right.
1: Yeah, Andy, with them license plates from that other car on here, we ain't got nothing to worry about now.
0: Yeah, I'm breathing a lot easier now.
1: Yeah, yeah. And you know something? My car never runs better. Done had the motor tuned up and everything.
0: Wait a minute. Your car? Kingfish, ain't you got the future tense messed up with the past popsicle or something?
1: What do you mean, Andy?
0: Well, after all, Kingfish, I done signed a contract saying you give me this thing.
1: And look, I don't mean to explain this to you. That contract was on the basis of a quick-term option, and your franchise done first five. You ain't got no more right to this thing, huh?
0: Wait a minute here. This is the dirtiest trick you done ever pulled.
1: Well, you were through with the car. It belongs to me.
0: Oh, wait a minute. I don't never want to have nothing to do with you again. Stop this car and let me get out of here.
1: Well, all right. If that's the way you feel about it, it's all right with me. I'll stop the car. All right. Now, get out of here.
0: So long, you big bum. I never want to speak to you again.
1: Yeah, go ahead. That boy sure is a sore head. Ain't no sense in trying to be nice to nobody. That's the way I figure this thing. Oh, what is this? What is this here?
2: All right, buddy, get your hands up there. Don't try anything funny.
1: Well, now, wait a minute, officer. You got the wrong man. I didn't have nothing to do with that jewelry store robbery.
2: Jewelry store? We cleared up that case this morning.
1: Well, then, you won't be needing me then, huh?
2: Oh, yes, we will. Those license plates identify you as the man who held up the United States Post Office last New Year's Day.
1: Oh, wait a minute!

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1: Yeah, well, I suppose I am kind of good looking.
0: Yeah, but what she meant was that they all agree about Rinso.
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0: 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Good night, folks.
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0: Last summer, Andrew Brown made $300 working at a resort hotel and has been keeping it in a savings account. The old kingfish has just learned of this and is trying to diplomatically convince Andy that he is wrong in keeping his money in the bank.
1: Well, brother, and I think that you ought to draw the $300 out the bank and put it in a sound investment.
2: Now, wait a minute. My money has drawn interest at the bank. It's been there for almost 3 months.
1: Oh, 3 months ain't nothing. Until the money's there for 6 months, your interest ain't even polluted.
2: Well, what is this semi-annual I hear about?
1: Oh, that happens every 2 years. Yeah, I know about that. That's why you ought to draw your money out the bank.
2: Well, now, wait a minute. My money is working for me. It's drawing interest every minute it's in the bank.
1: Yeah, well, how you know they still got the money there? Now, how you know that?
2: Well, I handed it to the man down there.
1: Yeah, but you know that when you walked into the bank, they had gold letters on the window there, a surplus $11 million. You put your money in there, they didn't...
2: No, they didn't change the sign.
1: Yeah, well, that proof right there, you see that?
2: Yeah. Well, how much interest do I draw on $300 at 1% for 3 months?
1: Well, you see, first of all, there's four quarters in the banking system.
2: Yeah.
1: Spring, summer, fall, and winter. They got them quarters. Now, I tell you what, take that pencil there and a piece of paper. Put down 300.
2: Okay.
1: All right, now we're going to divide that by four. Mm. We'll draw a dividing mark there.
2: Right.
1: Now I'll put a four there on the side.
2: Uh-huh.
1: Now you're going to put the four in the 300.
2: Well, why divide it by four?
1: For the four seasons.
2: Oh, yeah.
1: Yeah, you're going to put the four in the 300.
2: Well, how about the 1%?
1: Well, you're just going to put the four in there one time, you see.
2: Yeah, well, must I start you?
1: Yeah, go ahead, Dad. Go ahead. Put the four into that three.
2: Who, me?
1: Well, you got your figures in front of it, Dad, and you keep sticking the pencil on your tongue like you're going to do something with it. Go ahead and do something then.
2: All right. Four goes into three.
1: Mm-hmm.
2: Four goes into three. I sure wish I had $400 in that bank.
1: Yeah, but you ain't got but 300 in there. Now go ahead, put that four in that three. Can't get it in there, can you?
2: Not unless I jam it in there.
1: Well, if you can't get it in there, how do you expect the banks to get it in there?
2: Yeah, I never thunk of that.
1: Yeah, and this is only the fall season. Yeah, in the wintertime, the bank's asset is froze up, and they're going to take them all spring to fall and summertime. Then where is you?
2: You know there ought to be a law against banks acting that way. And they told me that was a friendly bank.
1: Oh, yeah, that was Stephen Teller's a friendly man. You put your money in there, he's all smiles. You ever see that sour puss on the pin teller down there?
2: Yeah, I ought to take that money out.
1: Yeah, you ought to take it out before January the 1st, because that's when they really fight against paying interest.
2: Why?
1: Because that's the beginning of their fiscal year, you see.
2: Well, I wonder where I could put that money.
1: Well, if you want to make sure, the first thing I would do if I was you is to make sure that you put it in a solvent business.
2: Mm-hmm.
1: Now, if you go in with me, you as insolvent as you can get.
2: Well, what you got in mind?
1: Well, now, I know a dignified business that you can put in your $300 and buy it.
2: Mm-hmm.
1: You come in contact with big businessmen, important people.
2: Yeah, well, that sounds good. What is it?
1: A cigar stand. You is in arm's reach of the cigarettes, cigars, candy, and magazines, and your elbow is rubbing your own cash register.
2: Yeah.
1: That's a deal right there.
2: Yeah, where is the thing?
1: In the old Seabrook building. Know that old building over there, the Seabrook building over on Leonard?
2: Yeah?
1: Yeah.
2: Yeah, well, wait a minute, Jerry. Why don't you go in the deal?
1: Well, I tell you, wait a minute now. You got an idea. I tell you what I do. Lend me $150 and I'll go in with you. How about that?
2: Nothing doing. No, sir. You'll get your own 150, and then we'll go in together.
1: All right, brother. And I'll tell you what I'll do. I'll borrow it from somebody. Shake hands. We as partners in the cigar stand.
2: Okay.
1: All right. See you later. So long.
2: So long.
1: Well, hi there. Amos just leaving. Well, so long there, Kingfish. Well, how is you there, Andy? What you down in the dumps about?
2: Oh, I don't know. I just made a deal with the Kingfish. I'm a little worried already.
1: Oh, forget it, Andy. Don't get out in the dumps. Come on with me. I'll take you somewhere that'll cheer you up. I'm going to take you to a moving picture show.
2: What picture?
1: Well, I seen it once, and I'm going to see it again. It's called The Jolson Story, and you'll like it, too, Andy.
2: Oh, yeah, Al Jolson, yeah. Does you hear him sing?
1: Does you hear him sing? Oh, Andy, he really sings songs. They kind of give you goose pimples, son. He sings a lot of songs. You'll get a big thrill when you hear Al Jolson just stand there and sing.

0: Johnny sings a song about a gal that once broke his heart, and tear your heart out, too.
1: You made me love you. I didn't want to do it. I didn't want to do it. You made me love you. And all the time you knew it. I guess you always knew it.

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California, here I come. I started from where flowers bloom in the spring. Morning and dawning, birds sing, and everything that's done.

0: Well, I got to raise $150. I'll go in to see Shorty here, and I'll put the pressure on him so much that he won't know what hit him. Hi you there, Shorty.
1: Well, if it ain't you, I'm glad to say, my hire came free.
0: Shorty, how would you like to make a small loan right quick?
1: I'd love it. Let me five.
0: Oh, sure. Be glad to. No. I want to borrow it from you. That's what I want to do.
1: Oh, lending money is no good. There's an old saying, Kingfish, that when you lend money, you lose as a friend.
0: Well, it wouldn't mean much if you lost me. I ain't a very good friend, no way.
1: Yeah, I know that, but if it's all the same to you, Kingfish, I'd rather find a cheaper way of losing you.
0: You mean that you ain't got no cash, Jordan?
1: Oh, yeah, I got cash. I was loaded. I was plenty smart. I was able to pick up a little money in the market yesterday.
0: Oh, the stock market, huh?
1: No, meat market. I found a pocketbook.
0: How would you like to buy that raccoon coat that I got hanging down in my basement?
1: That thing?
0: Oh, that's a very famous raccoon coat, Jordan. It's been to over 100 football games.
1: From the looks of it, must have lost every game.
0: Oh, look here, Shorty. Look, wait a minute. I got an idea here. If you don't want the coat, how about loaning me some money on my automobile?
1: Oh, tell me this. Is the car in good shape?
0: Good shape? Mm-hmm. I could pedal it downtown for $200.
1: You might be able to pedal it downtown, but could you drive it down there?
0: Oh, the car's in perfect condition, Shorty. Look here, I'll tell you what. Lend me $150 on it, and I'll bring it over this afternoon.
1: Well, it's a deal, Kingfish. Oh, boy, now I can take my gal out for a ride tonight. Just me and her and her husband.
0: Hey, wait a minute. Why is he taking the husband along?
1: Because he's a mechanic. If anything goes wrong with the car, he can fix it.

0: this certainly is a nice cigar stand you got here in this old office building, Andy.
1: Yeah, Amos, this is our first day.
0: Yeah, look nice around here. A little old building, though.
1: Yeah.
0: Yeah, the King Fish is in with you, ain't he?
1: Oh, yeah. We'll make great partners, too, because we've been friends for years. He trusts me, and I trust him.
0: Yeah, where's the King Fish now?
1: He's out getting the lock for his side of the cash register.
0: Well, Andy, I hope you have a lot of luck in the new cigar stand. I got to run along, son. Just want to come down and pay my respects.
1: Yeah, well, thank you, Amos.
0: Well, so long.
1: So long, Amos. Well, I believe I'll try out this cash register and see if it's working all right. Guess it don't make much difference which button I push. That cash register drawer hit me right in the stomach again.
2: Well, back for then. How
1: oh,
2: is
1: yeah.
2: It?
1: Hello, King Fish.
2: The hardware store was out of lock today, so we'll have to trust each other till tomorrow.
1: Well, we can put ourselves on our honor, unless we can find a lock someplace else.
2: Yeah, well, Brother Andy, look here. According to the candy counter here, the Hershey bars, peanuts, marshmallows, and gumdrops really moving, ain't it?
1: They sure is. I hope you don't spoil my lunch.
2: Now, look here, Andy.
1: Wait a minute, Kingfish. Here come a customer. Something I can do for you, mister?
3: Yeah, I'd like a can of lighting fluid, please.
1: Lighting fluid for cigars or cigarettes?
3: Oh, it don't make no difference. I don't smoke.
2: Then what do you want with the lighter fluid?
3: My wife's got lipstick on my collar this morning. I want to get it off.
2: You want to get it off?
3: My secretary is very jealous.
2: Oh, yeah.
1: Yeah, well, here you is, 15 cents.
3: Thank you.
1: That drawer hit me in the stomach every time, you know that?
2: You're right. Mike, you're right in between them Hershey bars and them gumdrops.
1: Yeah, and it didn't do the marshmallows no good either.
4: Well, I'll take both of them. Here's your 30 cents.
1: Oh, keep your money, honey. Just consider that a little token from me to you.
4: Oh, thank you.
1: Oh, don't mention it. Don't mention it. If there's anything else around here that your little heart desires, just speak right up.
4: Well, I'd like some of that smoking tobacco over there.
1: Smoking tobacco? Who's that for?
4: My husband.
1: That'll be 30 cents for the new magazines and 15 cents for the the nerve of some people.
2: Yeah, that was a good deal, Andy. I put the money in the
5: cash. Hey, buddy, I got to get out of here fast. My wife just had a baby, and I want to get that box of cigars.
1: I got you. Here you is. Say, it ain't none of my business, but if it was my baby, I'd start it off on a bottle of milk, mister.
5: Money.
2: Yeah. Well, look at that. I hope those cigars is all right for the baby.
1: Well, I made sure and give them the small ones. They'll fit right through the nipple.
2: Yeah. Well, might as well ring them two sales up, Andy.
1: Yeah. Kingfish, we gotta do something about that cash register drawer. I was talking to a prize fighter this morning. He says if I don't learn how to duck, I'm gonna have a cauliflower stomach.
2: Tell me this, why don't you give your stomach a rest? I just got an idea here. I tell you what, I'll take over for the balance of the day.
1: That's a great idea.
2: All right, then you go ahead home, and I'll see you at the office tonight and let you know what the receipts was for the day.
1: Okay, I'll see you tonight.
2: All right.
1: Say, Kingfish.
2: What?
1: Does you know how to use a cash register?
2: Oh, sure, I know how to use one.
1: Well, don't forget to use it.

0: Well, let me see here now. Today is receipts. Made a nice profit here. Net profit of $18.75 the first day. Now I got to split that $18.75 with Andy. Hey, wait a minute here. If I had this business all alone, I could make all that money for myself and I wouldn't have to split it.
1: Well, Kingfish, old partner, is all set to hear the finance report of our first day of owning that cigar stand.
0: Sit down, Brother End. I want to explain it to you.
1: Yeah, I'm sure excited about making money down
0: there.
1: Oh,
0: yeah, the finance statement of today is right here, yeah? Just finishing it off right now. Draw a line right there. Do the final figure there. 2 and 2 is 6 and 5, 15, 8 and 21. Yeah, there we
1: is. Oh, this is good, you know.
0: The business showed a gross of $32.50.
1: Yes, sir. Ain't nothing bad about that. I'll stretch out my hands here. Pour some of that gross in there, will you?
0: Yeah. No, Andy. We don't split on the gross. What we split on is the net profit.
1: Yeah, well, how much was that?
0: Well, our net profit on the day was a loss of $1.50.
1: $1.50, huh?
0: Mm-hmm, yeah. You want to give me 75 cents now and square that off? We start off even tomorrow so you won't have to put no more in. You see what I mean?
1: Hey, tell me this, where did all the gross money go to?
0: Oh, the cost of merchandise, depreciation, overhead, and taxes.
1: Taxes?
0: Oh, for example, the taxes on salted peanuts alone is phenomenal.
1: Well, why has we got to have such high taxes on salted peanuts?
0: Oh, the government, Andy, it's called a luxury tax. They got it on jewelry, furs, and salted peanuts. Yeah.
1: Well, I didn't know that we had that many salted peanuts. We only had a little cart sitting up there with 12 little bitty bags on the cart.
0: Yeah, well, they bought every bag we had. One fella even bought the cart. Oh, they loved him.
1: He did, huh?
0: Oh, yeah. And we're building up a good salted peanut trade. The only trouble is every bag we sell brings us closer to bankruptcy, you see. Yeah, now, looks like that you is going to have to pour some more money into the cigar business.
1: Oh, wait a minute now. I don't want to pour no more money in it. And you was the one that got me in this mess, too.
0: Yeah, you're right, I is, Andy. And I feel bad about it. My conscience is eating me up.
1: Sure.
0: Yeah, I never feel right about that, getting you in this mess. But I know what I'll do, Andy. Long as it is my fault, I'll buy you out at 50 cents on the dollar. Least you can save half.
1: Yeah, well, now, that's pretty decent of you, that, Kingfish. Shake hands, it's a deal.
0: All right, put it there. Now my conscience is clear. Sign this paper right here, this little bill of sale here.
1: Yeah, okay, and then I'm going to get on home.
0: Mm-hmm.
1: There he is, Kingfish.
0: Yeah, all right. So long, Andy.
1: I was lucky to get half of it back.
2: Well, hello there, Miss Anderson.
1: Hello, Lightning. Hiya. What's new?
2: Well, the Kingfish say your cigar stand made a net profit of $18.75.
1: Yeah, we made what?
2: You made a net profit of $18.75.
1: I believe I'll go back and punch that Kingfish right in the nose. No, I won't. He ain't worth it, that chiseler. He made me sign that bill of sale, too. Ain't nothing I can do about it.
2: Now, what's the matter, Miss Anderson?
1: Oh, well, money that people make like that ain't never going to do them no good. I'll just chalk this thing up as experience and forget the whole business.
0: Well, nice sale I just made. Yeah, I'll ring up the money. Ouch. I'll see what Andy means there. Oh, me.
3: Hey, buddy, do you mind if I move your paper rack? I want to get back to your stand there. I'm taking some measurements of the lobby.
0: Oh, okay. Yes, sir. I'll move it right back there. I see you around here with a tape line. I guess it's going to make some improvements to this old lobby. Certainly needs it, mister.
3: No, they're going to tear it down and put up a public library.
0: Hey, wait a minute. They can't do that. I got to go in business here. Well,
3: Tell your troubles to me. I'm just the city surveyor on this job.
0: Oh, wait a minute. Wait a minute. Before you does anything, I better see my lawyer right away. Gabby, I got to talk to you right quick. I is in trouble.
4: Now, listen here, Kingfish. Listen here. Every time you get in trouble, you come run to me for free advice. Who do you think I is? Your father? You think I'm your father?
0: I'll pay you $5 to help me.
4: Sit down, son.
0: Gabby, I got a cigar stand in the lobby of an old building over here, and they're going to tear it down and put up a public library. What can I do?
4: Wait a minute. I think there's an angle there. Now, we might be able to get a petition against the library as a public nuisance. That would come under real estate law, real estate. Now, let me look in the law file here under the R's. Yeah, right here under the R's.
0: Do you find anything there?
4: Yeah, a racing form. But don't worry. I never read it myself, no, sir. I never read it. I just keep it in here in case a horse drops in.
0: Yeah. Can't you find something in the files there?
4: Oh, wait a minute. Oh, here's a law book. Forgot I had one. Let me see. Let me see now. You're going to tear down the building, huh? Yeah. You're going to tear down. Oh, here we are. It says here, sic 'em ad populum, destruct 'em, divide 'em, come summa terum. That's Latin. But I think we're too late.
0: Oh, why?
4: They'll have the building torn down before I find out what that means.
0: Hey, well, what is I going to do, Gabby?
4: Well, here's the idea. Find some sucker that don't know the building's going to be torn down. Sell him your cigar stand. Sell him the whole business.
0: Say, that's the idea, and I think I know just the sucker I can sell it to.
4: Well, get out as quick as you can, just as quick as you can.
0: Look here, listen, Gabby, after I sell him the business and get him to sign the paper, what do you think I ought to say to him?
4: I just look him right now and say to him, lovely, lovely.
0: Well, brother and old pal, just like I told you, my doctor told me that I can't stand it. I was a sick man. Allergic to tobacco, allergic to newspapers, allergic to chewing gum and all that stuff. And that's why I won't sell this profitable business.
1: Yeah, well, is you really making money down there now?
0: Oh, yeah. They're doing very good, Andy. The government done took off all them taxes, and like I say, I'll sell you the whole thing for 50 cents on the dollar.
1: Well,
0: tell you what, I'll sell it to you for $50 flat.
1: Well, that's good enough. I'll take that.
0: All right. Here is the bill of sale right here.
1: Thank you, Kingfish.
0: All right. Well, now, Andy, you done bought a terrific business, and it only cost you
1: $50. $55, Kingfish. I had to pay that surveyor $5 to tell you they was tearing down the building.

0: Now, folks, here are Amos and Andy again with Al Jolson.
1: Well, Al, we both saw your picture, and we can truthfully tell our listeners that they should see it, too, and maybe see it over again.
2: Yeah, and incidentally, Al, it must make you feel very proud and happy to have a tribute of that kind paid to you on the screen.
3: Well, now, boys, I want to be a little modest about this here thing.
1: Hey, wait a minute. You do dialect, too, huh? You do dialect, too?
3: Well, I always told you I want to get on the show and do the Kingfish. Well, Andy, don't forget that we're all brothers in that great fraternity, the Mystic Knights of the Sea.
1: Yeah. Did you hear that, Kingfish?
4: Who that stealing my stuff there? Get him off the thing there.
3: And don't forget that lightning.
5: Neither, Andy. I was going to whiz right out of here.
2: Hey, lightning, lightning, come back here.
5: Get that man off the radio before I lose my job, will you?
1: Well, Al, thank you for being with us tonight. You did a great job here, and you've got a great picture.
6: Thank you, Amos, and thank you, Andy. And to you, ladies and gentlemen, thank you for listening. And if you see the picture, I hope you enjoy it. Good night, folks.
1: Lady, we know you take pride in your home, and we know you want top results on wash day. That's why we say, keep asking for Rinso.
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1: Good night, folks.
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0: 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Tonight's titles were S-Unwanted Criminal, The Retroactive Insurance Police, The Stolen Car, and The Cigar Stand. This set of shows aired on the evenings of October 15, November 12, December 10, and 17, 1946. Tune in next Sunday evening, same time, same place, for another set of thrilling and awesome comedy shows here on Audio Theater. This is your host, Norman, saying thanks for listening. Until then, have a good one.
1: 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Stay tuned next time for another thrilling episode. Until then, I bid you farewell.

Good evening. This is Christopher. Welcome to Audio Theater for Sunday, June 21st, the first day of summer, 2026. 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This evening's titles will be First Professional Appearance, Canada Dry Program, First Show, Outstanding Achievements of 1932 Review, and Bertha, the Sewing Machine Girl. These shows originally aired back on the evenings of May 2nd and 12th, 1932, and January 1st and 22nd, 1933, respectively. Jack, Don, Mary, Rochester, and the gang will have you rolling on the floor with laughter momentarily. Enjoy this evening's presentation.

0: Tonight, Canada Dry, the champagne of ginger ale, presents a series of programs to advertise the new made-to-order Canada Dry, which you can now buy by the glass at drugstores and soda fountains. This series will feature George Olson and his music, Miss Ethel Chute, the star of many Broadway successes, and that suave comedian, dry humorist, and famous master of ceremonies, Jack Benny.
1: Thank you, Mr. Thorgerson. That's pretty good from a man who doesn't even know me. Ladies and gentlemen, this is Jack Benny talking and making my first appearance on the air professionally. By that I mean I'm finally getting paid, which, of course, will be a great relief to my creditors. I think you don't know why I'm here. I'm supposed to be a sort of a master of ceremonies and tell you all the things that will happen, which would happen anyway. I must introduce the different artists who could easily introduce themselves and also talk about the Canada Dry made to order by the glass, which is a waste of time, as you know all about it. You drink it, like it, and don't want to hear about it. So, ladies and gentlemen, a master of ceremonies is really a fellow who is unemployed and gets paid for it. I think you will like the entertainment arranged for tonight, I hope. Of course, I haven't seen any of the program myself, but I've spoken to the artists individually. They seem to think it's awfully good. The first number will be a selection by George Olson and his orchestra. I think this, being our first program together, it is no more than fair that I have you meet Mr. Olson personally. He's really a very charming fellow and one of the few directors who comes to and from his work on roller skates. That's perhaps the silliest thing that I'll say all night, I think. I might add that Mr. Olson is very, very handsome. I told you, George, I'd get that in. But as long as we are both on the air, of course, I won't have to worry about that. Oh, George, come here. I want you to say hello to the folks.
2: Hello, everybody.
1: That was George Olson, ladies and gentlemen. He rehearsed that speech all week. You know, this is really all play with George. He doesn't have to work at all. I might say that Mr. Olson is one of the wealthiest conductors in America. You know what I mean. He owns his own car. Of course, the other boys are in debt, too. George, what kind of a car have you?
2: A Saxon.
1: A what?
2: A Saxon.
1: A Saxon, huh? Well, it was my fault for bringing it up at all. Is it a new one?
2: Oh, yes, a very late model.
1: I see. Well, you must have been in this country a long time now, haven't you, George?
2: Yeah, say, by the way, Jack, what kind of a car have you?
1: Me? I have a bicycle built for two. I mean, now, you can't go back any further than that, Alex. Well, George, I think we ought to get started. What's the first number?
2: I beg your pardon, mademoiselle. It's a French number, Jack. Do you like French numbers?
1: Do I? Mon duck, mon duck.

0: That was swell. And I don't know, you look so important directing that orchestra, you know, with the baton in your hand. I don't know, there's something about all you fellas when you stand there waving that stick in the air. It's thrilling, you know. One thing I'd like to know, George, if the band didn't show up, what would you do with that stick?
1: Why, I'd throw it away and do what you're doing.
0: Always kidding. And now, ladies and gentlemen, may I present a young lady who is a star of many New York productions, Miss Ethel Chatay. You will remember Miss Chatay best in Whoopi.

as far as to say that that's the reason she happens to be on this program. Nevertheless, she's Mrs. George Olson. Such a nice girl, too. I'm surprised that she's married to Olson. And now, Mr. Tay will sing, I Found a $1 Million Baby. I still feel a little frenzy tonight, Ethel, so it's Mon Duck to you, too.

0: going to say hello in a very unexpected way.
1: For example,
0: it was a lucky April shower. It was the most

0: thunder knocks and the thunder
1: sounds. What a charming couple. And, folks, I forgot to mention that Mrs. Hay was assisted by Fran Fry. Of course, I'm lucky that I remember anything tonight. But you know, folks, all the time Miss Chute was singing, I kept thinking of my girl. You know, I get so sentimental. I really have a girl. She lives in Newark, New Jersey. You know, the girl I go with when I'm in Newark? She's not what you call good-looking, exactly. In fact, she's quite homely, but then she can't stay in the house all the time. I imagine folks have seen her pictures in different magazines. You know, she poses for the beauty ad entitled Before Taking. And she comes from a very fine family, although her father very often partakes of the forbidden beverage. It's all right for me to mention that, as they have no radio. In fact, her father drank everything in the United States and then went up north to drink Canada Dry. Boy, I'm glad I thought of that, Jill. You know, the one about Canada Dry? I'm really supposed to mention it occasionally. After all, I owe it to my sponsors, and they might be listening in. Seriously, though, do you realize, folks, that if you want to drink Canada Dry, well, say just a glass. You don't have to buy it in the bottle. You can walk into any drugstore or soda fountain that has that big sign, Canada Dry, made to order, ask for a glass and get it.

I know you always have it in your home in bottles, but isn't it nice to know that you don't have to wait until you get home to drink it? Gee, I thought I did that pretty well for a new salesman, eh? I suppose nobody will drink it now. And now, folks, a very stirring number called I Love a Parade, with a vocal refrain by the Mrs. Fran Fry, Bobby Borger, and Bob Wright.

0: That was I Love a Parade, ladies and gentlemen. The kind of a number that grips and thrills you, gives you that great feeling of patriotism, and makes you glad that you're an American. Personally, it didn't bother me very much because I took a nap while the boys were playing it. Now, folks, in case you've forgotten, this is Jack Benny again. You know, the Canada dry humorist. Say, I thought that was good. The Canada dry humorist. I made that up myself.
1: It sounds like it.
0: That witty retort was by George Olson, ladies and gentlemen, proving again that he is still an orchestra leader. At that, George has a great sense of humor. Say, he told me a story the other day. Do you mind if I tell it, George? I'll give you credit for it, you know. It's really supposed to be true, too. It's about George's uncle, who had been ill for a long time. He had what you call labor poisoning. You know what I mean? He just couldn't stand working. So his doctor finally told him that he would have to get a lot of fresh air, do outside work, but not lift anything heavy. He told him that at no time would he to lift anything heavy. So his uncle got a job as a garbage man in Scotland. Well, you know, I never heard that one before, but the thing that kills me is Olsen telling a Scotch story. I mean, because George, you know, is no centrist himself. In fact, he invited me to dinner the other night, much to his own surprise, and he paid the check with a $5 bill that was in his pocket so long that Lincoln's eyes were bloodshot. That's a fact. However, he will now favor us with that very popular song hit called Paradise. After all, why should his orchestra be an exception?

0: This is George Olson speaking. By this time, I know you're thoroughly bored listening to Jack Denver, well, our master ceremonies and his alleged Canada Dry humor and telling you all about Made to Order Canada's Dry. We also have a product to sell. It's music. And may we show you now just how we make music. Now, first there's Wally. He sure plays some with two little six and beats on his drum. And that's how we make music. Now we have the boys with their violin. Their bows go back and forth when they beat in. And the drums. Now the trumpets play loud and shrill, but when they get going, they'll give you a thrill. And the violin and the drum. The old trombone flies up and down. When he gets hot, he goes to town. And the trumpet, the violin, and the drum. When you want to shiver, a quiver, or a groan, we call upon the boys with the saxophone. And the trombone, and the trumpet, and the violin, and the drum. Please, please, now, when he wants a rhythm, where do we go? Why, it's old Bob Rice and his old banjo. And the saxophone, and the trombone, the trumpet, the violin, and the drum. Oh, the cow is now a little birdie. All right. Now, the next old fella can't be beat. You know him well. It's Piccolo Pete. And the banjo, and the saxophone, the trombone, the trumpet, the violin, and the drum. Okay, Ben Burney, if you like it. That's it. Now, we have the piano for cadences and such. All he needs is a very light touch. And the piccolo, and the banjo, and the saxophone, and the trombone, and the trumpet, and the violin, and the drum. So are you, so are you. Now, the old bass fiddle plays way down low. He has to get a derrick to move his bow. And the piano, and the piccolo, and the banjo, and the saxophone, and the trombone, the trumpet, the violin, and the drum. Hey, please. Bass, piano, piccolo, banjo, saxophone, trombone, trumpet, violin. Now that's how we make you.
1: That was cute, George. I mean, babies will like it anyway. And, that, ladies and gentlemen, is the way these boys make music. Now, if they could only play it. Mr. Olson will now play Come West, Little Girl, Come West. And I'm supposed to sing a chorus of this number. And do you know, folks, that 6 months ago, I couldn't sing a note. Really, I could not sing a note. But after taking 3 glasses every day of Canada Dry made to order ginger ale, I still am unable to sing and can't even sign a note. So the moral of this is drink that champagne of ginger ale, Canada Dry, and don't worry about signing notes. So for want of a better soloist, Mr. Tay will sing, Come West, Little Girl, Come West. I'm going east.

Hello, everybody. This is Kate Smith, or Jack Benny talking. See how nervous I am? I mean, not so much because I'm broadcasting, but I think all my relatives are listening in, and I don't want them to know that I'm working. Although I have an older brother that I'm quite fond of. I mean, we get along great. We sort of share everything together. I mean, what's mine is his, and what's his is his, you know. This has absolutely nothing to do with Canada Dry Made Order. I keep getting entirely off the subject. But don't forget, folks, that you can walk into your neighborhood drugstore, or any drugstore. I mean, after all, I don't care what drugstore you walk into. I'm just a master of ceremonies here, that's all. I mean, if I'm going to have to worry about things like that, you know, I'll have my hands full. But go into any drugstore and order a glass, mind you. Not a bottle, but a glass of made-to-order Canada Dry Ginger Ale and stagger out. Isn't it funny, the things you can buy today in a drugstore? I went in for an aspirin the other day and came out with a new hat. I imagine the next number will be by George Olson. He's about to make his first appearance on this program. In fact, I'm lucky he's getting here at all. This is called Drums in My Heart. And boys, try and finish this all together if you can.

0: that, ladies and gentlemen, was the last number on our first program on the 2nd of May. Are you sleeping? I hope you'll be with us again Wednesday. In fact, I hope I'll be here Wednesday. Yours, though. We all hope that we'll be here Wednesday. Well, good night, then.
1: All aboard. Away we go. Get that little lady on the train, boy.

0: Ladies and gentlemen, we are concluding the first program in a new series sponsored by Canada Dry. The ginger ale now available made to order at drug stores and soda fountains, as well as in bottles. Canada Dry has presented Jack Benny, Ethel Chupé, and George Olson and his music. The same group of artists will be with you at this time Wednesday evening. Drums in my heart from through the years to play tonight with the special permission of the copyright owner. 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

0: Canada Dry, the champagne of ginger ales, presents a series of programs to advertise the new made-to-order Canada Dry, which you can now buy by the glass at drugstores and soda fountains. This series will feature George Olson and his music, Miss Ethel Cuppé, the star of many Broadway successes, and that suave comedian, dry humorist, and famous master of ceremonies, Jack Benny.
1: Thank you, Mr. Thorgerson. That's pretty good from a man who doesn't even know me. Ladies and gentlemen, this is Jack Benny talking and making my first appearance on the air professionally. By that I mean I'm finally getting paid, which, of course, will be a great relief to my creditors. I really don't know why I'm here. I'm supposed to be a sort of a master of ceremonies and tell you all the things that will happen, which would happen anyway. I must introduce the different artists who could easily introduce themselves and also talk about the Canada Dry made-to-order by the glass, which is a waste of time, and you know all about it. You drink it, like it, and don't want to hear about it. So, ladies and gentlemen, a master of ceremonies is really a fellow who is unemployed and gets paid for it. I think you will like the entertainment arranged for tonight, I hope. Of course, I haven't seen any of the program myself, but I've spoken to the artists individually. They seem to think it's awfully good. The first number will be a selection by George Olson and his orchestra. I think this being our first program together, it is no more than fair that I have you meet Mr. Olson personally. He's really a very charming fellow and one of the few directors who comes to and from his work on roller skates. That's perhaps the silliest thing that I'll say all night, I think. I might add that Mr. Olson is very, very handsome. I told you, George, I'd get that in. But as long as we are both on the air, of course, I won't have to worry about that. Oh, George, come here. I want you to say hello to the folks.
2: Hello, everybody.
1: That was George Olson, ladies and gentlemen. He rehearsed that speech all week. You know, this is really all play with George. He doesn't have to work at all. I might say that Mr. Olson is one of the wealthiest conductors in America. You know what I mean. He owns his own car. Of course, the other boys are in debt, too. George, what kind of a car have you?
2: A Saxon.
1: A what?
2: A Saxon.
1: A Saxon, huh? Well, that was my fault for bringing it up, that's all. Is it a new one, is it?
2: Oh, yes, a very late model.
1: I see. Well, you must have been in this country a long time now, haven't you, George?
2: Yeah, say, by the way, Jack, what kind of a car have you?
1: Me? I have a bicycle built for two. I mean, now, you can't go back any further than that. Well, George, I think we ought to get started. What's the first number?
2: I beg your pardon, mademoiselle. It's a French number, Jack. Do you like French numbers?
1: Do I? Mon duck, mon duck.

0: George, that was swell. And I don't know, you look so important directing that orchestra, you know, with the baton in your hand. I don't know, there's something about all you fellas when you stand there waving that stick in the air. It's thrilling, you know. One thing I'd like to know, George, if the band didn't show up, what would you do with that stick?
1: Why, I'd throw it away and do what you're doing.
0: Always kidding. And now, ladies and gentlemen, may I present a young lady who is a star of many New York productions, Miss Ethel Chappé. You will remember Miss Chappé best in Whoopi playing opposite Eddie Cantor. Is it all right for me to mention Cantor's name here? Everybody else does. Ethel, come over and say hello.
2: Oh, hello.
0: Wasn't that clever? Oh, she does a lot of things like that, you'd be surprised. And Miss Chappé is going to sing for us. She has a beautiful voice, too. She has a sort of a nervous soprano. You know what I mean? In fact, last week she had her nose lifted so she could be heard in Philadelphia. And, oh, by the way, here's a little news for you might interest you. Miss Chappé is really Mrs. George Olson. Although I wouldn't go as far as to say that that's the reason she happens to be on this program. Nevertheless, she's Mrs. George Olson. Such a nice girl, too. I'm surprised that she's married to Olson. And now, Mr. Kay will sing, I Found a $1 Million Baby. I still feel a little cranky tonight, Ethel, so it's mon duck to you, too.

0: to say hello in a very unexpected way.
1: Alexander, take your care.

What a charming couple. And, folks, I forgot to mention that Mr. Tay was assisted by Fran Fry. Of course, I'm lucky that I remember anything tonight. You know, folks, all the time Mr. Tay was singing, I kept thinking of my girl. You know, I get so sentimental. I really have a girl. She lives in Newark, New Jersey. You know, the girl I go with when I'm in Newark? She's not what you call good-looking, exactly. In fact, she's quite homely, but then she can't stay in the house all the time. I imagine you folks have seen her pictures in different magazines. You know, she poses for a beauty ad entitled Before Taking. And she comes from a very fine family, although her father very often partakes of the forbidden beverage. It's all right for me to mention that, as they have no radio. In fact, her father drank everything in the United States and then went up north to drink Canada Dry. Boy, I'm glad I thought of that, Jill. You know, the one about Canada Dry? I'm really supposed to mention it occasionally. After all, I owe it to my sponsors, and they might be listening in. Seriously, though, do you realize, folks, that if you want a drink of Canada Dry, well, say just a glass. You don't have to buy it in the bottle. You can walk into any drugstore or soda fountain that has that big sign, Canada Dry, made to order, ask for a glass and get it. I know you always have it in your home in bottles, but isn't it nice to know that you don't have to wait until you get home to drink it? Gee, I thought I did that pretty well for a new salesman, eh? I suppose nobody will drink it now. And now, folks, a very stirring number called I Love a Parade, with a vocal refrain by the Messrs. Fran Fry, Bobby Borger, and Bob Wright.

0: That was I Love a Parade, ladies and gentlemen. The kind of a number that grips and thrills you, gives you that great feeling of patriotism, and makes you glad that you're an American. Personally, it didn't bother me very much because I took a nap while the boys were playing at it. Now, folks, in case you've forgotten, this is Jack Benny again. You know, the Canada dry humorist. Hey, I thought that was good. The Canada dry humorist. I made that up myself. Huh?
1: It sounds like it.
0: That witty retort was by George Olson, ladies and gentlemen, proving again that he is still an orchestra leader. At that, George has a great sense of humor. Say, he told me a story the other day. Do you mind if I tell it, George? I'll give you credit for it, you know. It's really supposed to be true, too. It's about George's uncle, who had been ill for a long time. He had what you call labor poisoning. You know what I mean? He just couldn't stand working. So his doctor finally told him that he would have to get a lot of fresh air, do outside work, but not lift anything heavy. He told him that at no time was he to lift anything heavy. So his uncle got a job as a garbage man in Scotland. Funny, I never heard that one before, but the thing that kills me is Olson telling a Scotch story. I mean, because George, you know, is no centrist himself. In fact, he invited me to dinner the other night, much to his own surprise, and he paid the check with a $5 bill that was in his pocket so long that Lincoln's eyes were bloodshot. That's a fact. However, he will now favor us with that very popular song hit called Paradise. After all, why should his orchestra be an exception?

0: This is George Olson speaking. By this time, I know you're thoroughly bored listening to Jack Denver, our master ceremonies and his alleged Canada Dry humor and telling you all about Major the Canada Dry. We also have a product to sell. It's music. And may we show you now just how we make music. Now, first there's Wally, who sure plays some with two little sticks and each on his drum. And that's how we make you. Now we have the boys with their violin. Their bows go back and forth when they beat you. And the drums. Now the trumpets play loud and shrill, but when they get going, they'll give you a thrill. And the violin and the drum. The old trombone flies up and down. When he gets hot, he goes to town. And the trumpet, the violin, and the drum. When you want to shiver, a quiver, or a groan, we call upon the boys with the saxophone. And the trombone, and the trumpet, and the violin, and the drum. Please, now, when you want some rhythm, where do we go? Why, it's old Bob Wright to his old banjo. And the saxophone, and the trombone, the trumpet, the violin, and the drum. Oh, the cow is now a little birdie. All right. Now, the next old fella can't be him. You know him well. It's Piccolo Pete. And the banjo, and the saxophone, the trombone, the trumpet, the violin, and the drum. Okay, Ben Burney, if you like it. That's it. Now, we have the piano for cadences and such. All he needs is a very light touch. And the piccolo, and the banjo, and the saxophone, and the trombone, and the trumpet, and the violin, and the drum. So are you, so are you. Now, the old bass fiddle plays way down low. He has to get a derrick to move his bow. And the piano, and the piccolo, and the banjo, and the saxophone, and the trombone, the trumpet, the violin, and the drum. Hey, please. Bass, piano, piccolo, banjo, saxophone, trombone, trumpet, violin. Now that's how we make you.
1: That was cute, George. I mean, babies will like it anyway. And, that, ladies and gentlemen, is the way these boys make music. Now, if they could only play it. Mr. Olson will now play Come West, Little Girl, Come West. And I'm supposed to sing a chorus of this number. And you know, folks, that 6 months ago, I couldn't sing a note. Really, I could not sing a note. But after taking 3 glasses every day of Canada Dry made-to-order ginger ale, I still am unable to sing and can't even sign a note. So the moral of this is drink that champagne of ginger ale, Canada Dry, and don't worry about signing notes. So for want of a better soloist, Mr. Tay will sing, Come West, Little Girl, Come West. I'm going east.

Hello, everybody. This is Kate Smith, or Jack Benny talking. You see how nervous I am? I mean, not so much because I'm broadcasting, but I think all my relatives are listening in, and I don't want them to know that I'm working. Although I have an older brother that I'm quite fond of. I mean, we get along great. We sort of share everything together. I mean, what's mine is his, and what's his is his, you know. Although this has absolutely nothing to do with Canada Dry Make Order, I keep getting entirely off the subject. But don't forget, folks, that you can walk into your neighborhood drugstore, or any drugstore. I mean, after all, I don't care what drugstore you walk into. I'm just the master of ceremonies here, that's all. I mean, if I'm going to have to worry about things like that, you know, I'll have my hands full. But go into any drugstore and order a glass, mind you. Not a bottle, but a glass of made-to-order Canada Dry Ginger Ale and stagger out. It was funny, the things you can buy today in a drugstore. I went in for an aspirin the other day and came out with a new hat. I imagine the next number will be by George Olson. He's about to make his first appearance on this program. In fact, I'm lucky to get in here at all. This is called Drums in My Heart. And boys, try and finish this all together if you can.

0: That, ladies and gentlemen, was the last number on our first program on the 2nd of May. Are you sleeping? I hope you'll be with us again Wednesday. In fact, I hope I'll be here Wednesday. George, though, we all hope that we'll be here Wednesday. Well, good night, then.
1: All aboard, away we go. Get that little lady on the train, boy.

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And Ted Wien opens the program with Rise and Shine from Take a Chance.

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And Ted Wien opens the program with Rise and Shine from Take a Chance.

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1: Good evening, ladies and gentlemen. 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

0: And now, Jack Benny.
1: Good evening, ladies and gentlemen. Now to be outdone by the other programs on the air tonight, I want to wish you all a very happy New Year. And before going any further, I'd like to present to you our first guest star of the evening, who must rush away as he is a day late now. He has graciously consented to say his last few words on the Canada Dry program, and I now take the honor and pleasure in introducing to you that genial old gentleman, Father Time of Times Square. Father Time.
2: Ladies and gentlemen of the Canada Dry audience, I am Father Time.
1: He's laughing, folks, but he's worried.
2: Of course you know, friends, that yesterday was to have been my last day on this earth. But owing to a very special request made by our good friend, Mr. Benny, I postponed the occasion until tonight.
1: Don't mention it yet.
2: I just want to say to you, ladies and gentlemen, that I did the best that I could these past 365 days to bring cheer and happiness into your lives. Of course, I've missed the spots.
1: I'll say you did, Pop.
2: But at least I made the effort. And now all I can say is that I wish you all a very happy and prosperous... Oh, I'm getting weaker.
3: You better take the microphone, Jack.
1: Brace up, old man. Brace up.
2: Oh.
1: Paul, quick. Give him some ginger ale right away. Here you are, Father Time. Take a sip of this Canada Dry ginger ale.
3: Need to order by the glass.
1: Quiet, Paul. Here you are, Dad. Now, how do you feel?
4: Hello, everybody. It's 93 and ready to go.
1: Another victory for Canada Dry. So you're 1933, eh?
4: Yes.
1: Say, will you do me one favor, 1933?
4: What's that?
1: Please, in this coming year, we don't want to hear any more about Gandhi going on diet.
4: Okay, Jack.
1: Hooray! Well, anyway, folks, this is a new year, and we're all happy. But personally, I'm glad that the excitement is over. I really am.
5: Well, Jack, you talk as though...

0: refrain from smoking, drinking, swearing, and staying up late at night.
1: Do you really mean that?
0: I certainly do.
1: Then you might as well take this crocheting outfit. You'll need it more than I will. You know, Jack, I made some New Year's resolutions, too.
0: Yeah, what were they, Mary?
1: Well, I hereby resolve to stop going out with other fellas to make you jealous.
0: Mm-hmm.
1: Except Elmo, Red, and Parker.
0: I see.
1: Because I think they're swell.
0: That's nice, Mary. You'll be the lone wolfess.
1: I'm not going to be narrow-minded, Jack. During the coming year, you can buy all my dinners.
0: I can. You resolve that, Mary.
1: Uh-huh.
0: Well, dissolve it.
1: See, a girl can't even make a resolution.
0: No.
2: Hey, Jack. I made a resolution, too.
0: What is that, Ted?
2: I hereby resolve during the coming year to stop lending people money. Not because you owe me $5, Jack. Don't get me wrong.
0: No. Sure not. Go right ahead.
2: I hope I haven't offended you.
0: No, Ted, but if I don't speak to you for the rest of the year, don't think it's on account of this.
1: And, Jack, I made a resolution, too.
0: Why, Andrea, I don't remember borrowing any money from you.
3: Oh, I wasn't going to mention that, Jack.
0: Oh.
3: But I resolved to sing more and better songs during the coming year. I thank you.
0: You're welcome, and she will.
4: That was good, Andrea. Say, Paul, what did you resolve?
5: The Canada Dry is the champagne of ginger ale, and you'll get a better nickel back on each large bottle.
0: Ted, I resolve that you play something before Paul makes any further resolutions.
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0: Now, as you all know, ladies and gentlemen, it is customary at the close of each year to review the outstanding achievements and personalities of the past year. We are very fortunate tonight in having up here some of the unusual guest stars who have appeared on our Canada Drive program during the year 1932. Of course, you all remember the marvelous tribute paid to Miss Amelia Earhart last summer, following her history-making solo flight to Ireland. Thousands of people lined the street and showered her with ticker tape. And when she picked up the ticker tape and saw how her securities had dropped, she wanted to fly back to Ireland. Well, anyway, with all due credit to our courageous heroine, Miss Earhart, we have with us this evening a young lady who also deserves honorable mention. A lady who not only flew to Ireland, but upon reaching Ireland, immediately swam across the English Channel and got to France just in time to win the Ladies Open Golf Championship. What a flight, what a swim, and what a game. Now, in the golf match, she went around the Paddy de Foie Gras course, making the round of 18 holes in 21, 17 holes in one, and one birdie. Now, top that, all of you golfers who talk a good game. And now we will have a few words from the champion of champions, Miss Violet Ray. Miss Ray is wearing a beautiful low-cut evening gown and is appearing almost in the flesh. And now, ladies and gentlemen, may I present Violet Ray, which is certainly a treatment. Miss Ray, if you please.
1: I am very happy to be here tonight. And all I can say is that I owe all my success to Slippery Elm Bath Soap.
0: Miss Ray, please.
1: Oh, I owe all my success to Canada Dry Ginger Ale sold in large 5-glass bottles.
0: There you are, folks, and we didn't even ask her.
1: But you promised me that if I said
0: Canada Dry... Now, Miss Ray, tell the folks how you accomplished that wonderful flight across the Atlantic.
1: Well, I took a pound of ordinary flour, added some water, and stirred it. Then I simply added the yolks of 3 eggs and some sugar.
0: That's very interesting.

That was Miss Andrea Marr singing Remember Me. And now let me refresh your memory once more. Some of you may remember during the week of August 1st, we had on our program two of the world's greatest trained dogs who were awarded the...

sparkling entertainment by Canada Dry, the champagne of ginger ale. Canada Dry is now available in the large as well as the regular size bottle for the home and made to order by the glass of pump. This program stars Jack Benny, the Canada Dry humorist, and Ted Hughes. Ted Hughes opens the program with Roll Up the Coffee.

I'm gonna find a place to find.

0: And now, ladies and gentlemen, we bring you the man of the half hour, Jack Benny. Thanks, Paul. Hello, Sandra Seeker. This is Jack with Dame Benny, the Earth Galloper, coming to you again with some very late news reports. And are they late? I'll never order from that man again. Anyway, these news gems come to you through the courtesy of the Morning Glacier, the news that first to reach your eyes. All the late dispatches by wire, telephone, cable, and cruiser.
1: All right, Jack. Start it.
0: All right, don't butt in. This is for our cash customers. All right, let's go. Out there, you know. Hannibal, Missouri. And this is intrusion here. Mississippi now running on full time. Washington, D.C. President Hoover spent 2 weeks vacation fishing. He catches a meal, but later finds out it's a shark suffering from the depression. Wander around with that one, folks. This is Jack Benny talking. London, England. An economy drive, Prince of Wales sells his horse and will take him the falls at Niagara this year. Get it? Moscow, Russia. 5-year plan ends this month. 7-year itch will start immediately. Union Square, New York. Man found beating himself overhead with clubs. When asked why he was doing this, he said he was a red and missed the last meeting. Winfield Column, New York. Short seen hanging around Ted Wee's door.
1: What story? That was a wolf or body.
0: Gunner Tickley, pedestrian cross street against red light and are drowned. Mark Street, Chinatown, warning. Two Japanese spies found hiding in a dish of chop suey, disguised as mushrooms. Fine clarity, Jack. Delhi, India. Big blaze starts in business section of Delhi, burning down several Delhi department stores. Local, very local, actually. Bombay, India, Mahatma Gandhi puts on a suit of clothes and is mistaken for Kid Crocker. Erie, Pennsylvania, the cliff just arrived here. No other news. Glasgow, Scotland, 14 cents collected and did release drive last week. Drive is over and people flocking back to city. Volkswagen, Ohio, Curtis Midget commits suicide in restaurant by jumping off a three-deck of sandwich. January 22nd, 1901. Marconi invents wireless. January 22nd, 1933. Marconi hears this program and is sorry he started it. St. Paul, Minnesota. Two skaters break through thin ice and almost drown. Paul, Minnesota.
1: You can get a cool drink of Canada Dry ginger ale at Minnesota Fountain.
0: You think it, Paul. You think it.
1: Well, we both had a reach for those.
0: Play, Ted, play.
2: After this familiar melody, in Crosby's theme song, Echo in the Valley.